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2: 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Chris Canty, I think I would take number one.
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2: All right, who are you taking? 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
4: Where are the female representation? Are us in smalls? 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
1: Courtney, I was thinking that
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1: Should we be offended or should we be complimented?
4: 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Don't say it's dead, folks.
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3: Fireball.
1: In hindsight, probably smart of Matt and Myron not to include females when they're discussing who they should fight here at ESPN Radio. I could still take them all, though. Mark Zeno's here. He could also take them all. We'll get into that tonight. Don't you worry. You're listening to Amber and Ian. We're presented to you by Progressive Insurance. But let's start with some football before we talk fighting, Mark, because it is a very good day to be a running back. The running back is back, baby. They didn't actually go out of style. It's a particularly good day to be Bijan Robinson, who's in your neck of the woods there in Atlanta. He's made history once again. He's made history on the field. His scrimmage yards are the most by any player under 24 years old in NFL history, the fourth most scrimmage yards in the first three seasons by any player, period, no matter the age in the NFL history. And now his guaranteed money is the most by any running back in NFL history, not on a rookie deal. $51 million guaranteed dollars, a $75 million extension. If he sees every dollar of it, you know a little something about watching Bijan Robinson closely. Mark, to me, he's the best back in the league. What say you?
5: Agree. I mean, there's nobody more dynamic than him, with all respect to Jahmyr Gibbs. And my biggest question for Gibbs coming into this year, now that David Montgomery is out of Detroit, is how much does he handle that extra 20% workload increase? Bijan's had to do that his entire career. He hasn't really been sharing carries with anybody, at least not for the last two seasons, right? Since Arthur Smith's departure, he has been a guy that has been the bell cow back for them time in and time out. I mean, I think we don't need to sit here and talk about his accolades, because I think those are well documented. But manifestly, you know, when you have no quarterback to speak of, and you haven't had consistent quarterback play let's call it now going on 7 years since Matt Ryan retired, Bijan Robinson being the biggest part of your offense and the best player on your team, keeping him in the fold, is smart for the Falcons. A lot of people still scoff at paying running backs, and I do too, to a certain extent. But here's what's genius about this deal more than anything else, Amber. Number one, this is an extension on top of the final 2 years of his rookie deal, right? So this year, he's making $1.1 million base. His cap hit $6.9 million. Next year, he gets the fifth-year option. The cap hit is $11 million because that's his entire salary. So then it doesn't start for another 3 years. Amber, by the time he finishes this contract, he will still be 28 years old. And that really is the sweet spot for signing running backs, because we all know what happens when they hit 29 and 30. It all goes off the cliff. You now don't have to worry about that. I know running backs are always trying to get that five-year deal. They're always lauding for it. Why? Because, well, they understand the lack of durability in their position, so the length matters to them as much as the actual money does. And the idea that you're going to complete this contract before 30 is so good. I looked this up, Amber. You know the last five-year deal for a running back that he started it with the team and finished it with the same team? Do you know who it was?
1: Where?
5: It was Frank Gore in San Francisco. Like,
1: wow.
5: the idea that these five-year deals, they just don't last, right? Nobody extends running backs early because of the way we view the position, and nobody wants to pay them all that much money at the end. And if they do, guess what? The last 2 years or year is stacked with funny money where they can cut them and dump them when the production starts to tail off and they can replace it with somebody else. So this was actually a deal that was well-constructed, well-timed, and smart by the Falcons to go shorter years and higher average annual value. I really think it hits a sweet spot. If he's healthy for the next five seasons, there's no reason to see this production drop off.
1: Yeah, people are critical of paying running backs. People are also critical of drafting running backs eighth overall, which is exactly what the Falcons did when they originally decided to take a chance here in Bijan Robinson. And so when you already spent that draft capital, then he has proven himself for you during his time there, like you said, to the point where he's not, I mean, he is their bell cow and a very dynamic one. I don't even know if that's the right term, because what he can do is so unique and unusual. He's so great. He's been that offense there when that offense, frankly, has been quite abysmal and certainly has needed his help. His backup left and went to Arizona. Like you said, it is him. This isn't a running back room by committee. It is Bijan Robinson. And so you go ahead and you secure that. You secure that draft capital. You secure the guy who has worked out for you as a first rounder and has proven that you did not overspend on him then and you're not overspending on him now. Because you're going to continue to get that production, hopefully during the years that you continue to improve. There's one problem, though, with these Atlanta Falcons. They don't have a quarterback. They have a running back. They've locked up some of those receivers. But who the heck is going to be their quarterback for the long term? Evan Cohn, he hosts a show right here, 6A to 10A, called Unsportsmanlike. And that's why he despises what Atlanta's doing.
3: I despise the way the Atlanta Falcons are building their team. Despise it. They are paying everyone else to make up for quarterback play. I hate when teams do that. Let's pay a wide receiver, let's pay a running back, let's pay a tight end, who all deserve to get paid, because we really don't have the position that matters the most. And then let's give up future assets to get defenders on our team that, let's say it kindly, may not be the highest of character players, according to reports. I don't appreciate the way in which they're building the team. It wouldn't be the way I would build it.
5: He's not wrong. Philosophically, he's not wrong, right? You don't build your team until you have the quarterback set. The quarterback is going to take up the biggest percentage of your cap, so it's hard to pay other players because you don't know how much you're going to have to pay your quarterback. Look, the Falcons signed Drake London and Kyle Pitts. They have had a different starting quarterback week one each of the last 5 years. Matt Ryan, Marcus Mariota, Desmond Ridder, Kirk Cousins, Michael Penix, and now Tua Tagovailoa. That's 6 in 6 years. It's quarterback purgatory here in Atlanta. So I understand what he's saying philosophically, and I agree with him. Now, the other thing is that, you know, people forget this. There is a salary floor in the NFL as well as there is a salary cap. The Falcons were about $138 million under the cap. They had to pay somebody by rules of the NFL.
1: And people don't do just that. Pay. People do that with my Dolphins too. Like, why?
5: Yes.
1: Why'd they pay Achane? It's like, well, they do have to actually pay somebody.
5: Yes,
1: there is a floor
5: that you have to get to. And look, I mean, they're smart, and people are, look, are they underscoring that they upped a couple offensive linemen in Chris Lindstrom and Matthew Bergeron? Like, you know, these are guys that are important. And while they continue to swim in quarterback hell, they have to pay somebody. So I get what he's saying philosophically, but at this point, it's either Tua balls out and he gets a 2-year, $35, $40 million around, you know, $30, $35 million deal going forward with the Falcons, which they can fit under the cap given the space that they have, or Michael Penix ends up getting the job, winning it, and if he ends up getting paid, then you're talking about in that same range, you know, $40 million, which they have the space to do at this point in time. Why do they have the space? Because they mismanaged their cap for about, they mismanaged who they signed for about 3 years straight, make it more like seven. But regardless, you know, and now they have all this free cap space and all this dead money is gone.
1: Right. So, well, a new front office, so new philosophy. I don't fully agree either with what Evan's saying there, because yes, to your point, they have to spend the money, but also the pieces that they spent the money on. I mean, the fact that it has looked that bad at the quarterback position and has been such a rotation of quarterbacks, and Drake London and Kyle Pitts still have been productive. I mean, Kyle Pitts was like, he was the target in the second half of last season down the stretch there for Cousins. And yes, none of it was pretty for the Falcons, but if those guys are still able to produce with bad quarterbacks, then you're hopeful that if you put the right weapons out there, then you will find your quarterback. And to your point, you'll be able to do it. If it's Tua, you can afford it. If it's Penix, you can afford it. If it's some rookie that they have to draft next season, you can afford it. I mean, really, any way you cut it, it's not prohibiting them from finding the quarterback.
5: And that's the point. I mean, look, there's not going to be another opportunity to sign a quarterback like Kirk Cousins anytime soon, right? Like, Kirk Cousins hit free agency. He was the prime target. He got $180 million. And that situation, unless Baker hits free agency, I don't think Baker's coming here because of his previous relationship with Kevin Stefanski, which was part of the reason why he was no longer in Cleveland. So scratch that one off the list. Yep. There's not really another quarterback out there unless you trade for one that is going to end up putting the Falcons in a cap situation that seems to be untenable. So I think when it all boils down to it, you know, you signed your own players and you kept your own. That's good. You keep them in-house. We usually applaud teams who do that.
4: Yeah.
5: So I'm not going to sit here and bang on the Falcons for keeping their own. I was very skeptical of the Pitts deal. Didn't think it was necessary. He signed his tag. He wasn't holding out. Could have played under the tag. You could have waited for a year to see with him and Tua or him and Penix really were before you broke him off the way you did. What's
4: he
5: done is done.
4: He didn't catch his last season.
5: He did. He was a lot of his best games, though. A lot of his best games, though, were when Drake London was hurt. And yeah, that's sort of what some of the pushback is. And, oh, by the way, again, you know, I mean, look, if he has 800 yards and six touchdowns this year, that's a really productive season for a tight end, right? I know fantasy nerds will tell you it's not, but it is. So the idea that that's his sort of, you know, baseline of where he needs to be, I think is very attainable for him. But it's really hard for me to justify paying any pass catcher when I don't know who's throwing him the ball. So I understand Evan, and I agree with him philosophically, but I'm not sure there was another path for the Falcons. The idea that you would have waited to sign Bijan Robinson to an even bigger deal 2 years down the road as he gets closer to 30
4: right,
5: doesn't make sense to me. It makes sense, yeah, to do it now, pay him now. He's the best back in the league, and you keep him under contract till under 30, then you can reevaluate when he's 28, 29 if he's still going to be part of your future.
4: That's exactly why they wanted the clock to start ticking
5: exactly
4: now,
5: yep,
4: on that, to try to get it into place the second that his rookie deal ends. Coming up next here, college football's preseason coaches poll is out. We will react to it with Mark Zinno here on Amber and Ian.
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0: 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That's exactly how you're listening to us. We are Amber and Ian, but Mark Zinno is here filling in for Ian tonight. At Mark Zinno is how you find him. At Amber W Sports is how you find me. You can find us both enjoying college football this season. And we got the coaches poll, Mark, the way too early preseason rankings that we freak out about way too much, but it's college football, so we love it anyway. So the coaches poll came out today, the top 25, and Ohio State is sitting there at number one. Oregon, Georgia, Texas, Notre Dame round out the top five. The national champs, Indiana, comes in at six, Miami, seven, Texas A&M, eight, Oklahoma, nine, and Ole Miss rounds out the top 10. What is your initial reaction? Let's just start with number one, with Ohio State being on the top.
1: Name recognition. That's why they're there. I'm not saying they're not good, but for my money, Notre Dame is the best team in the country. Really? They're underranked. I mean, and I don't put much in the coaches' poll because a lot of these coaches hand this off to a staffer for them to fill out, and that's that, and it's done. So I don't really put much weight in this, but I think Notre Dame is a team that I truly believe is the best team in the country and should be ranked number one.
0: That's interesting. Obviously, they ended up getting snubbed from the college football playoffs last season because of that head-to-head with Miami. They then were crybabies and refused to play in a poll because they were salty AF.
2: Says the Florida resident.
0: Yes, that's true. Says a Florida resident, but not necessarily a Canes fan there. Nevertheless,
1: right.
0: Marcus Freeman, I think everybody thinks that he's fabulous. 43-12 there over his time at Notre Dame. Here's the problem, though. When you have the conversation about, is Marcus Freeman the best coach in college football? You can't answer that question. Yes, because he doesn't have the national championship, and that's what you have if you're at a storied program like Notre Dame. And so you've got to get closer to it than just actually being in the game. You actually have to now win one if you're Marcus Freeman. And I do think that they're poised to do that. There's certainly questions with this team, but CJ Carr is not one of them. You've got running back production, though, that you do have to replace, because how do you get out of running backs what you got out of Jeremiah Love and Jadeveon Price? And so they are loaded. They have talent all over the place. But offensively, they're going to be missing some of that really significant production. And I think that's why they're not one going into this thing.
1: Sure. I mean, and look, I'm not going to sit here and make excuses for Notre Dame's schedule and try to pump it up more than what it is. I mean
0: it's easy again this season.
1: It is. The road date at BYU on October 17th won't be a cakewalk by any stretch of the imagination. They do have to play Miami as well, but they get that game in South
0: at
1: Bend.
0: Home.
1: So
0: in November.
1: Yeah. I mean, it all the things that you're pointing to are accurate and fair. So, but really, the BYU and Miami contests are the ones that, if they take losses, that's where they would be, probably. But 10-2 is good enough to get them in the playoff. And then, really, it does come down to coaching. And you talked about Marcus Freeman and whether he's the best coach in college football or not. I don't know if he is or he isn't. What I do know is that Notre Dame team is very prepared. You never see them get caught off guard by anyone or anything. And so, that by that measure, he's clearly one of the top coaches in college football. And look, the talent is still there for Notre Dame. There's no way it's not. Even with the changes and some of the losses, I think they make it up. And when push comes to shove here, you're going to see this team, my guess is, have a top four seed by the time it's all said and done.
0: I think the best coach in college football is actually not Marcus Freeman. I think it's a guy who has done the national championship winning, and that's Kirby Smart. I think that Georgia is going to end up being very, very good once again. They're sitting here at number three on the list. I might even go as far as putting them number one in the country. They are loaded with talent. Gunnar Stockton, he ended up, when the lights were the brightest, looking slightly ordinary. He obviously is going to continue to develop and be even better this season. We've seen him improve through his career there. Of course, even coming in relief there when Carson Beck went down with injury the season before. But Gunnar Stockton only threw 5 interceptions last season. He was incredibly accurate. He took care of the ball. He's proved that he can be a dual threat quarterback as well. I think George has a lot more talent than people give it credit for. And the fact that we have this conversation, well, the SEC hasn't won a national championship in 3 years. I think it's also why people end up sort of dismissing the best chance the SEC has this season, which right now on paper is Georgia.
1: Yeah, there's some questions around the offense and Mike Bobo. Kirby Smart is sort of lauded how good he's been. I would tend to disagree. He was good. I don't know that things have been better. Now, in fairness to Bobo, Georgia just doesn't have the talent that it used to on the offensive side of the ball. I mean, Gunnar Stockton, if he's a poor man's Stetson Bennett, it's definitively different, right? I mean, look, Stetson Bennett was never going to be a great NFL quarterback. We know that. But he was great in college, and that's a different thing. And so can Stetson Bennett be great in college? Yeah, he can. But I don't know that there is a overwhelming skill set that, you know, makes him pop off the screen at you and go, that is a guy that, you know, is going to be in the Heisman conversation year in and year out. So I look at Georgia, and the biggest kind of other part that they're missing from those national championship teams is the high level defense that they used to have. Yeah. Defense isn't bad, Amber. It's not going to be bad, but it's just not, we only give up 6 points a game good the way it used to be. I mean, Georgia, a couple of years ago, Georgia won a game where they didn't score an offensive touchdown against Clemson.
0: I remember that
1: level of defense is not showing back up for the Bulldogs this year.
0: They were 14th in total defense last season.
1: Yeah,
0: the thing that really crushed Georgia last season, because they're still an elite defense, but the thing that crushed them is they could not create turnovers last season.
1: Right.
0: They were 96th in creating turnovers in the entire FBS last season.
1: And remember, there's also a defense that gave up 41 points in overtime to Tennessee, gave up 43 to Ole Miss, 21 to Mississippi State, a team that they were much better than.
0: Yeah.
1: I mean, you know, like, it's just, they're just not capable enough to shut down teams the way they used to.
0: That's been Kirby's identity.
1: It has been. And again, this is not me saying Georgia won't be good or they won't be in contention for the national title. They will be. And again, they fortunately get this benefit of just not really having to play a tough schedule. They get one or two tough opponents every year. They don't get the Florida schedule where they've got five teams in the top five every year they got to face that Florida's had last year and this year. I mean, it just works out that way. It's not planned by any stretch of the imagination.
0: It helps them that we're not one of those teams right now. Helps them that we, the Florida Gators, are not one of those teams.
1: Not one of those teams, right. But this year, the cocktail party is at Mercedes-Benz Stadium in Atlanta. So maybe it'll be a little bit different. I mean, they do have to go to Tuscaloosa again, where Kirby Smart has continued to struggle. The Oklahoma game will be interesting.
0: That'll be hard.
1: That game is, again, it's between the hedges. And who knows how good Ole Miss is going to be. They have to go to Oxford for that game. I mean, even at that, even if they, you know, if Georgia takes a third loss, you know, there may be pause for them to say that they're not good enough to be in the college football playoff, depending on how the rest of it shakes out. But the logo on the side of the helmet should help them.
0: You mentioned Gunnar Stockton. You know, he's probably not going to be all world. The quarterback that could be in the Heisman conversation, Dante Moore, he's at Oregon. And they probably have the best quarterback room in the country because somehow they also got Dylan Raiola to transfer there and sit behind Dante Moore. Also, in terms of quarterbacks, that's where Ole Miss comes into play and why Ole Miss is going to make the top 10 on this list, because they do have Trinidad Chambliss, and he did return. He's here for his sixth year now of college football, thanks to the help of a judge, and so he will be able to play once again. That is your most experienced quarterback amongst these high profile programs. So there will be some very good quarterbacks playing football. Of course, Arch Manning, a big name as well. All of those teams with the high profile quarterbacks, they are ranked in this coaches poll. Coming up next here, as we get set for the 2026 NFL season, we dig into the quarterback tiers. Who are the top tier quarterbacks in the league?
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0: I'm Christine Lisi. Tonight we're getting our first glimpse of Tarek Skubal in Dodger blue. He's making his Los Angeles debut against the Cubs at Wrigley Field. Skubal, a 1-2-3 first inning. L.A. leading Chicago 1-0 bottom two thanks to a Kyle Tucker solo home run. A pair of home runs for Caleb Durbin. Red Sox leading the White Sox 6-0 bottom four. Boston going for a 24th win, its last 27 games. Mets up 5-2 on the Guardians, top of the seventh. Luis Torrens is 3-for-3 with a three-run homer. Two hits, two RBI for Luis Arraez. Phillies leading the Nationals 4-0 bottom seven. George Lombard Jr. with a solo home run in his big league debut tonight. Yankees leading the Cardinals 2-0 in the top of the sixth. A solo shot for Ozzie Albies has given the Braves a 1-0 lead on the Marlins. They are in the bottom of the fifth from Atlanta. Pirates and Brewers are tied at one bottom third. Nick Gonzalez with a solo shot for Pittsburgh. Milwaukee's gotten a solo blast from Jackson Churio. Royals leading the Twins 2-0 top of the third. Rangers on that six-game losing streak with a 2-0 lead on the Giants. Ellie De La Cruz singled in two runs. He scored another. Reds have rallied to tie things up at three with the A's. They are now in the top of the seventh inning. The Bears and right tackle Darnell Wright agreed on a four-year, $116 million extension, $93 million guaranteed. The deal is the biggest ever for a right tackle in the NFL. Bijan Robinson, now the highest-paid running back in league history. He agreed to a three-year extension worth up to $75 million with the Falcons, $51 million guaranteed. Ravens and receiver Zay Flowers agreed on a four-year, $140 million extension, $108 million in guaranteed money for Flowers.
1: Hey, it's Michelle Smallman, and coming up Wednesday, even though the MLB trade deadline is over, I'll tell you why I'm still upset about the Dodgers landing Tarek Skubal. It's on Sportsmanlike, 6 a.m. Eastern, right here on ESPN Radio, ESPN2, and ESPNU. 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NFL training camps are in full swing. And of course, that means NFL talk, which of course means quarterback talk. And it's the time of year where we like to rank quarterbacks. In fact, we all like to put them in tiers. And that's exactly what Mike Sando did from The Athletic. He released his annual quarterback tiers. Now, Mark Zeno's here. He's filling in for Ian tonight here on Amber and Ian. Sando put this together with the help of votes from a panel of people. Now, this year, he had 8 general managers, 5 assistant general managers, 5 former general managers, and 3 other executives. Plus, he had head coaches, 9 head coaches, a bunch of DCs, a bunch of OCs, some other assistants down the way. They all were pooled collectively. So initially, they organized 35 veteran quarterbacks. They're not doing rookies. 35 veteran quarterbacks that they've seen play football, the National Football League, into 5 tiers. And then those were averaged together. And so that's how Sando comes up with the quarterback tier. So it's not his opinion, but it's opinions around people who matter in the National Football League. Mark, and tier one, and it's funny that you're here today, because if you don't know, Mark Zeno famously has not thought for many years, including during his Super Bowl winning years, has not thought for many years that Patrick Mahomes is the best quarterback in the NFL. Well, The Athletic will tell you that he still is, because he is still at the top of tier one, along with Josh Allen, Matthew Stafford, and Joe Burrow.
2: Well, I think those 21 executives and 29 coaches could learn something from one Mark Zeno. That's just me personally. That said, they have Patrick Mahomes. Like, here's the category for their criteria, tier one. Carries his team each week. Team wins because of him. Expertly handles pure passing situations. Has no real holes in his game. Okay. My objection is, to the top two, Patrick Mahomes hasn't really done that in each of the last 3 years. His statistical numbers have been in a state of decline for 3 years straight now. The offense has underperformed for 3 years straight now. And they are not winning because of the offense and not winning because of him. Now, let's just make two things true. Amber, everything I said about the Chiefs and the offense was true. That doesn't mean if there's a two-minute drill and I need one quarterback to go get me a game-winning drive, I'm not picking Patrick Mahomes. I still am. But that's a different vacuum scenario.
1: You're picking him over Josh Allen, because Josh Allen's your guy, right? Who you no, used to I always think, argue.
2: No,
1: was
2: Josh
1: the best.
2: Allen still is my guy. I still would take Josh Allen. But that said, you know, again, like it for that hypothetical scenario, it's not like I would argue picking Patrick Mahomes. But according to tier one, for him to be at the top of the list, a lot of this is based off of past production and sort of past knowledge. And I will defer to the coaches and the executives and the scouts here who look at him much differently and with a finer tooth comb than I do. That's fair. All that said, though, I mean, you know, the reality is I don't know if Patrick Mahomes has a prove-it year, if that we label him with that sort of thing, but this is going to tell a lot. He's coming off a major surgery to which every quarterback, including Tom Brady, has had a down year statistically the year after having this surgery. They bring in Kenneth Walker, so it looks like the construct of the offense is going to change because you didn't bring in Kenneth Walker to only hand him the ball 12 times a game. So that's the reality that's not going to happen here. Travis Kelce is old and can't play to the level that he used to. There's no dynamic wide receivers in this core that we've been expecting Patrick Mahomes to make better each of the last 3 years. That hasn't necessarily happened, nor has it turned into production, touchdowns, and points. So you tell me. I don't know if there's a thing for a prove-it year for Patrick Mahomes, but it feels like that we are waiting to see if he's going to start to trend back in the direction of the MVP caliber guy, or is he going to be what he was for the last 3 years?
1: Well, it sounded like with the list, the parameters that you just gave me of how they determined the first tier quarterback, you're also not considering things like what is he going to look like coming off of that injury. That's not right. What we're doing, right? So it is based largely on what these people, these executives and these coaches have seen from these guys. And so if you're just going off of what you have seen, then and you're taking the resume as a whole, then certainly it's hard to argue against Patrick Mahomes. Also, you said a couple important things there because, yes, you noted that his production has declined over the last few seasons. You also, though, noted simultaneously that his weapons haven't developed at the same rate over the last few seasons, and Travis Kelce has aged and gotten significantly worse over the last two seasons. So aren't all of those things potentially related? If we're trying to take Patrick Mahomes off of the list of being the best quarterback in the NFL, can't we also simultaneously look at what's been around Patrick Mahomes the last 2 years compared to those other years when he was out there winning Super Bowls?
2: Well, that's where it comes into wins because of him, right? He's supposed to make all those guys better. He's supposed to make those mediocre wide receivers into guys that are nearly undefendable, and theoretically, they should have been somewhere else and signed for a lot more money because Patrick Mahomes made them a lot better than what they really are. I mean, you know, it's going to be a very interesting season. The other real question mark I had in the top five, and I don't know what to do with Joe Burrow. I really don't, because
1: I don't either. Nobody
2: he's
1: does.
2: He's so damn good, but his coach is so damn bad, and I don't trust anything about that team. Like, I mean, they don't win games.
1: We also don't see enough from him. He played eight games last year. I mean, how is that fair to judge him on eight games when, yes, the stats are there, but you can't, it's not. It's such small sample size.
2: And the year he threw for almost 5,000 yards, they were behind by 20 points in every game in the blink of an eye. So, I mean, I don't necessarily going to call them garbage yards, but still, like, the situation dictated he had to throw 40 times a game just to keep his team in the game. So
1: he's also on the field all the time because they have no defense.
2: Right. And so the point is that, like, in a vacuum, Joe Burrow is one of the most talented and prolific quarterbacks in the league, and he's top five in all those things. But, you know, I don't know that – is the team winning games because of Joe Burrow? I don't think so. I haven't seen them win.
1: Right. No. The answer to that is no, because – and now, given, like, I'm not necessarily faulting him for that.
2: Right.
1: But by the parameters set here by The Athletic – that are they're telling you that you have to go by to organize these quarterbacks, you're absolutely right. I don't know if Joe Burrow then squarely fits in as a first-tier quarterback, even if we all think that essentially he has that potential, and we're all still living off of that Super Bowl appearance. But, Mark, that was a long damn time ago. Let's talk about the second tier. Lamar Jackson comes in first-tier in the second tier of quarterbacks. That's him going from tier one to tier two. I vehemently disagree with that. But Lamar Jackson, Justin Herbert, Dak Prescott, Drake May, Jared Goff, Jordan Love, Brock Purdy, Caleb Williams, Jaden Daniels, Baker Mayfield is in the same tier as Lamar Jackson. What are we doing? Sam Darnold, Trevor Lawrence, Jalen Hurts. They're all tier two quarterbacks.
2: Yeah, and again, obviously tier two is quite expansive when you're talking about what? 12 different quarterbacks here.
1: It's the biggest. The biggest of the tiers. It's one of the biggest. Yeah.
2: I think it is the biggest, right? Because tier three is 10 and the bottom one is 7.
1: It's the biggest. Yeah, you're right.
2: I think if you're going to go through tier two, there's a matter of shuffling of the deck that a lot of people would do here. A lot of people would object having Justin Herbert this high, and they ask the same question. What has he won? I don't. not much. And now, and by the way, the criteria, carries his team sometimes, handles peers passing situations in doses, has other dimensions that have elevated him above tier three, has a hole or two in his game. What's the hole in Lamar Jackson's game?
1: The
2: hole in his game is that he doesn't win in the playoffs, which, again, is a stupid thing to say.
1: Because but that wasn't the parameter, can you right, win in the postseason, because he playoff, wins during the regular season, Justin
2: exactly.
1: Herbert. Exactly. What are we talking about? Like, we're comparing him to guys that didn't even make the postseason.
2: Lamar Jackson doesn't really have holes in his game. And another guy I think that continues to be undervalued, and I'll say it repeatedly because of the logo he wears on the side of his helmet, but Dak Prescott would be higher for me. I mean,
1: he'd be a tier one?
2: He would be probably, if not four or five, at the very top of tier two.
1: I mean, okay with that also. But I also think Dak Prescott is great. And I do too think that he gets so much criticism because of the team he plays for that sometimes it can be overinflated. The quarterbacks that moved down a tier from the season before coming off of this last season, Lamar, obviously. C.J. Stroud moves from tier two to tier three on this list. Geno Smith moves from tier three to tier four. Deshaun Watson moves down a tier. I don't think any of us are arguing with that now.
2: No.
1: Now he's there in the last tier in the NFL. In terms of quarterbacks that moved up tiers, Drake May moved up a tier. Caleb Williams, Sam Darnold, Trevor Lawrence. I think that's fair.
2: I think those
1: are fair. Guys moved
2: I think
1: up.
2: The most interesting case, Amber, is Jalen Hurts barely hanging on to the very last spot in Tier 2. It's been to two Super Bowls, won a whole lot of games, and like, I don't know why we view him the way we do.
1: Now, I think I would, too, have him, though, a Tier 2 quarterback, but where he's ranked in Tier 2.
2: And that's what the shuffling the deck is about. Like, I mean, are we really in a world where we think Caleb Williams is better than Jalen Hurts? Is that
1: no.
2: what we're saying right now?
1: No. And how could you make that determination?
2: I mean, listen, Jared Goff is a very good thrower of the football. Do we think Jared Goff is better than Jalen Hurts?
1: Yeah, maybe.
2: Okay.
1: Yeah,
2: I mean,
1: maybe.
2: But the difference the difference of eight spots between the two of them? I mean,
1: no. Well, that's what's strange about it is and then also this is what's confusing when you're judging the body of work as well. It's like the same conversation we have with Joe Burrow. That's part of the problem when you're organizing these quarterbacks into tiers, because if we're taking Patrick Mahomes as a whole throughout his entire career and not just the last two seasons, then what do we do when we're comparing a Caleb Williams to somebody, you know, who like a Jared Goff, who has a far more extensive but more complicated resume as well. Even though he's been to a Super Bowl.
2: And by the way, like two good seasons of Sam Darnold puts him all the way up there. I'm not buying it.
1: Yeah. Well, he did just win a Super Bowl.
2: He did. Okay,
1: so
2: he did.
1: There is that.
2: He also led the league in turnovers.
1: I should mention Daniel Jones also moved up a tier. He was at the bottom of the NFL.
2: Top three in picks thrown. I mean, like, it's hard. There's a lot of recency bias in this stuff, which
1: yes.
2: I certainly understand. And it's hard not to take past successes and say, I believe this guy is, that's more of what he is than what we saw last year. But, you know, it's difficult to always put a list together.
1: I don't know how you have a multi-time MVP in Lamar Jackson, though, lumped in with some of those others. Coming up next here, if you want to weigh in on these quarterback tiers, we love when you do. 888-SAY-ESPN is how you get a hold of us here on Amber and Ian. Mark Zeno filling in for Ian tonight. 888-729-3776. Call us. 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

0: What tier should your favorite quarterback be in? Give us a call, 888-SAY-ESPN, 888-729-3776. You're listening to Amber and Ian. Mark Zenote here. He's filling in for Ian tonight. We were just talking about The Athletic. They released the quarterback tiers of how 50 executives and coaches ranked 35 veteran quarterbacks. In tier one, Patrick Mahomes, Josh Allen, Matthew Stafford, Joe Burrow, Lamar Jackson kicks off tier two, along with like 11 other quarterbacks in the NFL. And then there's a whole bunch after that, of course. So give us a call, 888-SAY-ESPN. You can let us know where you would rank your quarterback. Also, if you missed anything here, check out the podcast on the ESPN app. But we launched a new lineup here at ESPN Radio, Mark, and Matt and Myron now are on air from 3 to 5 p.m. Monday through Friday. They moved from Sundays over to our weekday lineup. And somehow, on their first day yesterday, they got into a conversation about fighting people at ESPN Radio. Don't ask me how, but here's what it sounded like.
1: I would go so far as to say pretty much everyone on ESPN Radio could beat me up, except Evan Cohen. No, I do think I could take Evan Cohen. If necessary.
2: How did he catch a stray? No.
1: No, I'm just saying, if you were to rank, like, if you were to rank people who could fight on ESPN Radio.
2: Yeah. Canty.
1: Chris Canty, I think that would Canty take number one.
2: He's going, yeah. Yep.
1: Who's number two? Harry Douglas.
2: Harry.
1: Rich Eisen.
2: All the NFL guys. I mean, Harry played in the NFLs.
1: So Harry Douglas is number two.
2: Harry Douglas is number two.
1: All right, who are you taking? You taking Q? You taking Ian? Q. Or are you taking Freddie?
2: Ian's big. Ian's slimmed down, but Ian's still strong. So Ian, I think, is three, probably, for me.
1: Yeah.
2: Q is almost 50, I believe, but he's in really good shape. So Q's tough. I feel like Freddie has, like, a mean left hook. Like, I feel Freddie has, like, you know...
1: I feel like Freddie knows your nerve points and can pinch them and like and, get, you know, like,
2: and probably keeps a switchblade real close, like somewhere hidden, you know?
1: Yes.
2: Like, so Freddie.
1: The reality is me and Rich Eisen are at the bottom trying not to come in last.
0: We can agree that Matt Jones and Rich Eisen probably near the bottom there, Mark, but you're offended by this list.
3: Well, listen, I understand us night and weekend filling folks don't get a lot of love, but the fact that there wasn't even a mention, like there wasn't even, I didn't even get an honorable mention. I mean, you know, like, I mean, really? I'm bigger and stronger than Freddie, and I'm not afraid to say that out loud.
0: Well, that's true. I do like Myron's idea that Freddie somehow has some switchblade.
3: Well, yes.
0: That's near, like, Freddie's like some, to, like, he's a smooth criminal of, that we don't see coming right. with his hat.
3: I can't speak to the dark side of Freddie or Harry for that
0: Freddie, by the way, Freddie Coleman, for those who don't know, is quite literally the sweetest man he will ever, and he is the nicest person at ESPN, not even just ESPN Radio. So the idea of Freddie fighting anyone is amazing.
3: I mean, I would tend to, I would venture a guess, if there was an ESPN Radio combine, okay?
0: Yeah, where are you on the pecking? Because here's the thing.
3: I would
0: a vet, and you're jacked, and so obviously, I imagine, too, that you know how to fight. So my money would be on you right up until Chris Canty, because Canty's the largest human I've ever been around.
3: He is
0: and
3: very,
0: I've been around
3: large
0: some
3: man.
0: Very large humans in this business. I feel like Canty could just sit
3: All I'll
0: you.
3: Say to this is, Canty, low man wins. I'll bite his kneecaps. I'll give him the old Dan Campbell. Right? I mean, you know, that's my best shot there. I'm not going to stand toe-to-toe with Chris Canty.
0: You do not have much of a chance otherwise.
3: No, I understand he's a large. But, you know, again. I
0: Very
3: mean, you
0: large.
3: Know, maybe he's got some sore joints, you know, some weak spots in the knees. That
0: well,
3: we
0: hold
3: can
0: on.
3: Go
0: so
3: after.
0: Do you. You are quite literally having this conversation with me with a sling on because you just had your shoulder replaced.
3: Yes. Currently, at the moment, I'm on the injured list. But, I mean, again, like the fact that I didn't even get a sniff. Like, not even a word was brought out. I mean, you know, I don't...
0: A war hero you are, and just
3: I wouldn't go
0: respect.
3: That far, but just, yes, I mean, I've survived combat, so that didn't even get, like, a, you know, well, Zeno's a combat vet, so he, you know, we might want to give him a little bit of love in this conversation here.
4: I think Zeno with one arm could take a bunch
0: Well, that's what
4: away.
0: I was just going to ask, Renee. Thank you for bringing that up. Who do we think, how far could Zeno get through the ESPN Radio lineup?

0: up with the sling that he currently is wearing. The sling is on your right shoulder. Are you
1: left
0: right-handed?
1: Shoulder. Left. I'm
0: left
1: right-handed.
0: Shoulder. Oh,
1: so,
0: I'm
1: yeah.
0: looking at you off.
2: I think
0: right
2: he gets the canty. I think he gets
0: through everybody except for Chris Canty with a shoulder replacement.
1: The hardest part with one arm would actually be Harry Douglas. His speed and quickness, I think, is still
0: He'd be
1: is
0: like
1: still
0: Floyd Mayweather. He'd just be defensive the whole time. You'd never catch him. Nobody can land a punch on HD.
1: I would give Freddie the speed quotient over me. He would beat me in a 40 time still. But, I stumbled across this on social media as I was going through it. Listen, you know, the new lineup is great and everybody's fantastic. But I just like, whoa. Not even a mention.
0: Yeah, that was bad on them.
1: Just flat out overlooked. So, Matt and Myron tomorrow, I don't need an apology. I just need some sort of respect put on my name here, Amber. Mm-hmm. Just a little bit. Like, hey, you know, Zeno weighed in and we might have overlooked him. We might have forgotten about him for a second.
0: Yeah. Well, I guess if they were only sticking to, I suppose, you know,
1: the main weekday lineup
0: or whatever. Okay. Because they also, though, avoided Michelle and me.
1: Yes, which is unfair.
0: That was noticeable. Now,
1: which is
0: unfair. I think it's unfair because I feel like I could, you know, I could take somebody, but also maybe that's not so great for them to be talking about fighting women on the radio.
1: Here's the thing. Like, you know, and when it comes down to fighting, see, like, guys generally have this rule in guy-on-guy fights that you don't go for the, you know, the groin area, which I think the first thing, that's what women would do.
0: Of course.
1: I mean, you know, just a swift kick to the you know what, automatically brings anybody down, you know?
0: Mm-hmm. I mean, anybody who grew up with a brother knows.
1: Yes, exactly. So I wouldn't count you guys out by any stretch of the imagination, but
0: we also have the advantage of you're not really supposed to hit up, you know, so you can't hit back. So, like, there's that.
1: Right.
0: What do you do? You know,
1: exactly.
0: What do you do?
1: You got to be defensive. Gloves up the whole time.
0: So really, me and Michelle
1: win.
0: If you really think of it, we're breaking this all down. Really, me and Michelle win.
1: Probably, but why did Evan Cohen catch a stray?
0: I don't know, but that was amazing. I mean, I have no idea.
1: You know, just the first shot. I could beat up Evan Cohen. Like,
0: I have no idea.
1: In the ESPN Radio fight tiers, is he like in the last tier? He's the very last guy on the list.
0: According to them, I mean, Evan's a pretty big dude. So
1: Evan's too pretty to fight.
0: Well, I could see that. Yeah, I could see Evan caring about it. Like, he doesn't want to get scuffed
1: up. Don't hit me
0: in
1: the face. Like, this is my moneymaker.
0: Yeah.
1: You know, do anything. You know, break my leg. Just don't touch the face.
0: Right. Yeah. I could see that from Evan. In terms of ESPN Radio, is there anybody else? We had mentioned Mia O'Brien was on with me last night, and we did take a slight shot there at Zaslow and Goldhammer. We had put them in the last tier.
1: I mean, you know Zaz better than all of us do.
0: He ain't fighting.
1: Yeah, Zaz is definitely not a fighter. When haymakers start getting thrown, Zaz looks for the exit and just
0: 100%
1: see you outside. Okay.
0: Yep. 100%.
1: Not sticking around for the end of
0: this
1: one. Don't need to be here. Let's get the heck out of Dodge, and we'll talk to you tomorrow.
0: 100%. Oh, I do think Chris Canty is probably at a superior advantage with his size, but I also think that nobody wants to fight Chris Canty because of it. So I don't actually know if Chris Canty can fight because he's such a big dude.
1: Yeah.
0: Like, people aren't stepping to somebody that size regularly.
1: No, they're not. And the other thing about Canty is that he might just go back to his old defensive line tricks at the bottom of the pile. I hear weird things go on at the bottom of those piles.
0: Yeah, who knows? Pulling hair and everything else. Come up. It wasn't just Bijan Robinson getting a huge payday. We'll check in with the Ravens next.
3: 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It's Q Myers from Game Night here on ESPN Radio. Coming up on the show tonight, we react to Scooble's debut with the Dodgers. 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
13: I'm Christine Lisi. The Major League Baseball spotlight is on Wrigley Field tonight, where two-time AL Cy Young Award winner Tarek Skubal is making his Dodgers debut against the Cubs. L.A. and Chicago tied at one, top of the fourth. Skubal's given up two hits, including a solo home run to Dansby Swanson. He has four strikeouts as well. Mets leading the Guardians 6-2, bottom eight. Luis Torrens, Bo Bichette, Carson Bench have all gone deep for New York. Phillies leading the Nationals 5-0, top of the ninth. Four hits, seven Ks in eight shutout innings for Jesus Luzardo. A home run for George Lombard Jr. in his Major League debut tonight. Yankees leading the Cardinals 2-0 in the top of the fifth. Red Sox leading the White Sox 7-2, top of the sixth. Caleb Durbin 2-for-2 with a pair of home runs tonight. A two-run blast by Austin Riley's up the Braves lead to 3-0 on the Marlins, top of the eighth inning. Two RBI for Jackson Churio. Braves leading the Pirates 3-2, top of the fifth. Bobby Witt Jr. in his return from injury has two hits and a run scored. He and the Royals with a 2-1 lead on the Twins, top of the fifth inning. Rangers on that six-game losing streak, leading the Giants 2-0 in the top of the third inning. In a matchup of the team with the American League's best record, visit the team with the National League's worst record, the Rays trail the Rockies 1-0, bottom two. A trio of big NFL paydays on this Tuesday. Bijan Robinson, now the highest paid running back in league history. He and the Falcons agreed on a three-year deal worth up to $75 million, $51 million guaranteed. Bears and right tackle Darnell White, four-year $116 million extension, $93 million guaranteed. Ravens star receiver Zay Flowers, 4 years, $140 million, $108 million guaranteed.
14: Hey, it's Evan Cohen. 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

0: 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Fireball.
1: This is Amber and Ian on ESPN Radio. No Ian tonight. Mark Zeno is in the saddle for him. At Mark Zeno is how you find him. At Amber W Sports is how you find me. 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The Baltimore Ravens got an extension done. Maybe not with the guy that you were thinking they were getting an extension done with, but they still got a high-profile player locked up. So let's go out to Baltimore. Ed Norris, host of the Big Bad Morning Show on 105.7 FM in Baltimore, kind enough to hop on with us. And Ed, we really appreciate it. Zay Flowers is now locked up. 4 years, $140 million extension. 108 of that is guaranteed. That puts him right there in value alongside Justin Jefferson. This was the first year of eligibility that they could have locked him up. So why now?
2: Because you want to lock him up, because Zay is a true number one receiver that I think a lot of people underestimate in the NFL. I believe because he's 5'9". And I just think it's a little unfair. He's got a lot of shake. He's great at the catch. He had 1,200 yards last season. He is a true number one. He's not Justin Jefferson or Chase or one of these guys, but he is an outstanding receiver, and they need it because the one thing, the Ravens are known for their run game and their defense, and the passing game is, it's always been overlooked, but people forget how good Lamar is as a throwing quarterback because he can run so well, and he loves Zay.
3: Ed, always good to talk to you, brother. Talk about the passing game and Lamar Jackson. Where are Ravens fans in the view of Lamar at this point in time? I mean, is the confidence starting to wane because he hasn't gotten to a Super Bowl yet? And obviously, so much talk about Lamar's game and how much it changes in that and whatnot, but where are Ravens fans, at least, with Lamar still leading this team?
2: I'd say they kind of split. I mean, the things you mentioned, people, there's always going to be haters in every city. I'm sure everybody's got one. Whatever city you are, the quarterback is a target. And Lamar is certainly one. But it's very, very polarizing because some people say exactly that. Oh, he can't win the big one. He also didn't miss that kick last year that Luke missed. Mark Andrews dropped that pass. And then, Zay Flowers, I believe, he fumbled through the end zone. I mean, there are all kinds of mistakes that are made in the postseason, or one to get to his postseason, and people blame Lamar for everything because, when things are going well, the quarterback gets all the praise. When they don't, they get all the blame. And I think it's just a little unfair because this is a two-time MVP that probably should have won a third when they gave it to Josh Allen because he had a better season. I just think there's a lot of misconceptions about Lamar Jackson. There really are. He just does things differently from having his contracts negotiated by his mother instead of an agent. And I think there's a lot of just misrepresentations. Actually, Femi Badejo wrote a great four-article series about Lamar and basically the way he's viewed, and he refutes all the things that were said about him. Like, he was accused of sleeping through meetings and not paying attention and being late for this and removing practice he'd like to sleep in, playing video games late at night and having a bad relationship with John Harbaugh, which has been denied by both of them. I just think he's, it's one of those things in our business when, one person says it and then it's repeated and repeated and repeated and then perception becomes reality. But I've been around Lamar a lot. I find him nothing but polite and respectful and just a good guy and a true leader. So I ain't buying it.
1: Ed Norris from the Big Bad Morning Show joining us here on Amber and Ian with Mark Zeno filling in for Ian tonight. So you mentioned there John Harbaugh. Obviously, he's no longer the coach there of the Baltimore Ravens. It is a very new era. So you're getting a look there at training camp of Jesse Minter. Mm-hmm. What have you noticed so far is the difference that you can sort of tangibly see between how Harbaugh did things and how you're seeing Minter do things?
2: The biggest difference, I think, right now is, number one, the thing that's noticeable is the pace of practice. John was the coach for 18 years. And for the record, I am a fan. I always liked John. I think Harbaugh is a good person. I liked him as a coach. I liked him as a human being. But my co-hosts have different views and weren't really crazy about him. But there's definitely a change. And I think the change is simply because there's been a change. It's a new, a whole new coaching staff, obviously, not just the head coach. But the pace of practice is much different. There's a true excitement with the team. The players seem to like him. The feedback's been tremendous from the players. I mean, I know, you know, people say, well, what do you expect them to say? Well, you can tell when they're excited or not. And I think the biggest praise came from the Chargers. Like when someone like Derwin James says, I'd follow that man anywhere. We're happy for him, but sorry to see him leave. I think that's high praise from a safety of that caliber. And a lot of people in Los Angeles feel the same way. And I think it's pretty evident. It's in just a quicker pace of practice. They don't keep them on the field as long. And now they're in pads. So there's just been some noticeable differences and some excitement because there's certainly some new players too.
3: Ed Minter was obviously brought here because the defense that you're used to seeing and one I covered for a long time in Baltimore is not what it used to be. It's just not the defense that people feared. And granted, obviously the cast of characters has changed. Ray Lewis is long gone. So are some of the names that made that defense so fearful. But Minter is part of the reason he got the job, in my opinion, is they needed to restore that level of defense. How close is he to doing that? And if it's one of those things where the defense doesn't start out hot, do we get questions of, what did we hire Minter? Kind of like when Brian Billick was brought there. Well, the offense stunk when Brian Billick was there. It was written in Minnesota. If the defense stinks, you're going to start to question Minter's coaching ability altogether.
2: Correct. One of the things Minter, I think, was really, really adept at was creating a pass rush and developing pass rushers. You look at somebody like Dafiole, who left the Ravens and goes out there. He goes from being a big, you know, what we considered a bust here to being, you know, a premier pass rush for that team. And I just think that's some of the things you're going to see. And one of the biggest surprises has been Zion Young so far, who's looked absolutely devastating in practice. Without pads and now with pads, he's just been a force. I think he's going to fit right in. We pick up Trey Hendrickson, of course. I mean, we wanted Max Crosby. That fell through, as you know. But Hendrickson is a tremendous pass rusher. Maybe not the complete player that Crosby is, but he's certainly, you know, this is a guy that can produce 20 sacks. I mean, he's got double-digit sacks throughout his career. He's going to be a big force on third down. You know, Green has come around. He's actually learning more. And now Zion Young looks like he's something. And then you have Hendrickson. And if Madubuike is healthy, he's been at practice, by the way. He has not participated in drills, but he's doing conditioning. He's doing some of the stuff without pads, and they say he's going to be ready for the season. If Madubuike is healthy, that is a tremendous help for the Ravens because he collapses the pocket from the inside. But as you know, when you got good outside pass rushers, the only place for the quarterback to go was to step up into the pocket, and Madubuike crushes the pocket, you know, like an Aaron Donald kind of type player. So I'm pretty optimistic about the whole defense this year because I just think we're very high on Minter. You know, and they bring Anthony Weaver in, who I wanted the first time over Zach Orr. So Weaver is here, and they have Declan Doyle on the other. There's the offensive coordinator. So I think the offense is going to look a lot different as well, which is probably why they let Ricard go. I don't think they're going to use a fullback anymore. So it's going to look different.
1: 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Ed, normally when a new coaching staff comes in, there's a little opportunity for transition, and yet all the headlines that I'm seeing, even all over our network, are, you know, make or break year for the Ravens, or this is it with, you know, whatever, all this stuff. Do you feel like that is true in Baltimore? Is that the pressure, and is that the pressure from the fan base there, that it's sort of like Super Bowl or bust?
2: Yes, because I think the fan base is they're frustrated, but on the other hand, I think they're a little spoiled. I mean, this is a, you know, in the grand scheme of things, it's a pretty new franchise. They came in 1996. They won two Super Bowls already. They're pretty much a perennial playoff team. They have very few down years. But now they look at Lamar because, you know, well, Lamar's getting older and the window's closing and all the things you hear about this like that. I don't know if it's make or break, but I got to say, just as a, you know, covering the Ravens and as a fan as well, it's been disappointing because they have had, I think they've had the best roster in football within the last 2 years ago. I really believe they did. You could argue it was the Eagles, but I really believe it was the Ravens. And, you know, they didn't go. And they haven't been since 2012. So it's, you know, time has passed and it's time. You know, Lamar now is, you know, he's 29 years old. He'll be 30 in January. So it's old for a quarterback, but with his skill set, you know, he's not going to be the Lamar he was at, you know, 23 years old when he's 33 or 34, which makes him extremely dangerous. Because that mesh point between Derrick Henry and Lamar Jackson is probably the most dangerous in football. And they both can still do it. So I just think, you know, people are frustrated. And looking around the league, you know, the Chiefs have taken a step back. The Bills haven't gotten it done either. I think the Ravens, you know, this could be their year. And I think it better be, actually, because there are high expectations.

0: expectations, especially it's a first year coach, but the expectations are very high, and it's time.
1: Yeah, nothing says welcome to being a head coach in the National Football League. Like, you got to get to a Super Bowl, buddy. Ed Norris, you can check him out on the Big Bad Morning Show on 105.7 FM in Baltimore. Thanks, Ed.
2: Ed, say hi to everybody for me. Right,
0: thank you. Yeah, I will, man. Great talking to you.
1: Coming up next here on Amber and Ian with Zeno filling in for Ian tonight. Have the Fever put Caitlin Clark in a position to fail? 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

0: Mark Zeno's here. He's filling in for Ian tonight here on Amber and Ian. It was the profile that ended up being heard around the world. That was published on July 21st. And in it, amongst many other things, but in it, the Fever Guard expressed her opinion about transgender athletes and tried to clarify a position that she had sort of publicly already taken. So, of course, then Caitlin Clark ends up being asked about it because there's a whole reaction to the Sophie Cunningham piece. There's public demonstrations. Caitlin Clark finally takes the podium alongside her coach and Kelsey Mitchell after the Fever lost to the Lynx on Sunday, August 2nd. And so, of course, the first question out of the gate is about that, about Sophia Cunningham's comments. Here was Caitlin Clark's answer.
1: I think for us, like, you know, it's not really a discussion we really have in our locker room. I think it's for leagues and the governing bodies to work with their athletes to find solutions, but our focus is on basketball, and that's what we talk about and how we can get wins, and obviously we didn't do that tonight, so you need to find an area to improve in that way.
2: Do you have any, you know, reaction to the...
1: I just answered for you.
0: What is your reaction to that? Because that has now set off a firestorm because her... Listen, she gave a non-answer, obviously, and very much made it clear in that answer. She wants to talk about basketball. She wants to talk about the loss. She wants to talk about where they needed to improve. And she was going to take control, essentially, of the press conference and go ahead and make sure it went that direction. And that has created a firestorm of criticism now around Caitlin Clark for not answering the question. Frankly, there would have been a firestorm either way.
3: Well, she didn't answer it the way the reporter wanted her to. That doesn't mean she didn't answer it. I mean, there's a couple of things at play here. Number one, Caitlin Clark doesn't have to have an opinion on this. Okay? She didn't start this whole thing. It wasn't a column about her. It wasn't a column that she was asked, you know, that she was asked to be part of or given a quote in. So she's not required to respond to it the way you think she has to. Because other people have chosen to speak up and because other people have chosen to give an opinion doesn't mean that everybody else has to do the same. That's number one. She's not required to participate in this debate if she doesn't want to. Whether you think it's logical, illogical, right, wrong, or indifferent, she's not required to give you the answer that you want to hear. That's number one. Number two, continually, the league, and in this case, the Indiana Fever, botched this whole thing because they kept her out of the media for the two or three games after this whole thing started, and it's had time to build, and it's gained more momentum and everything else. If they were to put her out there, if they give that answer, that same exact answer, the game after that column was published and she was asked, everybody would have moved on from it and moved on to basketball, and all she had to pivot to from going forward was, guys, I gave you my answer on this. I want to talk about basketball, and nobody would have looked sideways at her. But once again, this case, the Indiana Fever, and the WNBA continue, every time the spotlight gets put on them, to not figure out how to handle the spotlight, whether it's good spotlight, bad spotlight, indifferent spotlight. They just don't get the moment and understand it from a PR perspective. I don't think Caitlin Clark did anything wrong. She doesn't have to play this game with anybody. If she doesn't want to talk about it, she's not required to. She doesn't have to have an opinion. Caitlin Clark has never given an opinion on what food she eats, on where she likes to go on the weekends, what stores she shops at, anything. All she's ever done is talk strictly about basketball. And because she's staying on that line here, we're going to chide her and say that she's gutless and call her a coward for not answering the question? No. She's kept the same tone every single time, Amber. Every single time that she's asked about something, she brings it back to the game of basketball because that's what she believes the focus should be. And she's right about that, for the record. And that's the other biggest problem for the WNBA and the Indiana Fever. With all this stuff going on, it's not related to the game. And what the WNBA should want is eyeballs focused on the game. Because I say this repeatedly. As somebody who didn't care about the WNBA prior to Caitlin Clark, the fact that she's in it now, I've watched the games. They're entertaining. These are great athletes. These are fun games to watch. I think the officiating is god-awful and terrible and needs to be addressed.
0: Well, that's true. That's true in every league.
3: Right.
0: In every sport.
3: But I mean, it is true in every sport.
0: But
3: this
0: particularly
3: is
0: in the WNBA,
3: levels.
0: It has its issues.
3: It's epic. They make NFL officials look like highly qualified and competent on a routine basis. But beyond all that, even in those moments, Caitlin still brings it back to the game and basketball. And that's what she's about. That's fine. That's okay. She answered the question. You don't have to like the answer. And this is the thing we do in the media, Amber, right? We want people to be honest with you. We want us to tell the truth. When they give you the truth, when you don't like the truth, we get mad at them for giving them the truth.
0: Right.
3: It's like, so you put her in a no-win spot, but she's not obligated to play this game with anybody.
0: It's also never enough, because although you said she normally only talks about basketball, there have been times that she's gone slightly outside of that. I mean, she condemned the influx of hate and harassment that she spoke about her rookie
3: That's
0: season.
3: Fair. You're correct.
0: And so she goes outside the line there. She discusses it, and where does that get her, right? And we're also, everyone's asking her for more and more and more opinions on more things and more and more and more. And at the end of the day, I think Caitlin Clark just wants to focus on basketball, which actually happens to be her job and happens to actually be what she signed up for. But if I'm countering any of your points, I agree with you that the Fever and the WNBA have botched this, the handling of Caitlin Clark, over and over and over again. But in fairness to that league and to that team, there is no playbook for what they're dealing with. This is a highly unusual situation. The attention that she gets doesn't really compare to anything else because of the treatment that goes so far beyond sports. And so I would imagine that navigating that internally is much more difficult than maybe we get it credit for. I agree with you, they didn't do it right. I do think that they should have just rolled her out normally and made her available after the other couple games, like she should have been anyways as their star player. But the fact that they didn't was their way of trying to avoid things, thinking things would quiet down. And that's their misstep. But in fairness to them, this is really the first time that this is the situation that they find themselves in, that they're continually having to try to navigate it.
3: Yeah. And again, it's not like we haven't seen this time and time again where, you know, the minute the questions get to a topic that the WNBA doesn't like, the PR people cut them off. Again, we had the whole incident with Dan Patrick and the commissioner of the league. Like, there's just constantly stepping in it over and over and over again by the WNBA and their leadership. And this gets to a point where, you know, the players are starting to become the source of information for the league for everything. And, you know, I keep hearing this about the WNBA, and I just think it misses the mark, Amber. You know, whether you're for inclusivity or not, whether you believe what's right and wrong or indifferent, when you are running a business, the business first should always be about the business, right? Because that's how the business survives, right? I mean, I have nothing wrong with, I have nothing against inclusivity, but everybody parrots that word out there. And I'm sitting here saying, that's, inclusivity isn't the game. The game is the game itself. Talk to me about rebounding. Talk to me about fast break points. Talk to me about inside. Like, talk to me about shooting. Like, that's the game. That's the business of the league. And that's what the focus should be on. Caitlin's doing it right. Keep bringing everything back to that. And stop worrying about the outside stuff and letting it be the main focus of every conversation. Because if you start to focus on the game, everybody else will, because it's a game worth focusing on.
0: Right. I don't know if it's them, though, not focusing on the game, in fairness. It's everybody else on the outside not focusing on the game. And it's somewhat a consequence of the world we live in. I think it's somewhat a consequence of the fact that most of us are pretty new to the WNBA. And you maybe don't know the X's and O's and the ins and outs, but you know the main storylines. And you know Angel Reese, and you know Caitlin Clark, and you know about the old rivalry, and you know what sort of a political storm it's become as well. You know some of those other issues, the treatment of Caitlin Clark, all these sorts of things that end up being big talking points on a national scale. And I think some of that noise becomes so loud in part because people are paying attention to the WNBA, but they're also sort of new to the game. So maybe it's not the focus on the rebounding and on the three-point shooting and on the conversations that would frankly be easier to have and less controversial than the one that we're all having.
3: She's the face of the league. No one's ever going to deny that. No one should deny that. You know, and her statement is what the league should use because it was the right statement. Hey, it's up to, this is not a question for us players to answer. It's right. A question for leagues and other people who are governing bodies over leagues to deal with.
0: Yeah, but people take issue with that answer. People say, well, you're part of the problem because you're not speaking on the problem.
3: I feel like that's projection. I'm not saying you're saying that. Her stance is, it's not for me to say one way or another what's right and what's wrong. I'm here to play basketball. And if a football player said that, or NBA player or an NFL player said that, we would have no problem with that answer.
0: Coming up next here on Amber and Ian, with Mark Zeno filling in for Ian tonight. every night on Amber and Ian, we tell you what's a big deal and not, but not a big deal. So we're going to do that right here on ESPN Radio.
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0: I'm Christine Lisi. A few days after landing in Hollywood via a blockbuster trade from Detroit, the lead actor leading up to MLB's trade deadline, Tarek Skubal, is making his Dodgers debut tonight against the Cubs. Skubal, 2 hits, 1 run, 5 Ks so far. L.A. trying to snap that 4-game slide tied at 1 with Chicago in the top of the 6th. George Lombard Jr.'s first major league hit, a solo home run tonight. Yankees leading the Cardinals 2-0, top 9. Red Sox appear to be well on their way to a 24th win in their last 27 games. They've opened up a 13-2 lead on the White Sox, bottom 7. Braves up 4-0 on the Marlins, top of the 9th. A solo blast for Ozzie Albies and a 2-run homer for Austin Riley. Brewers up 4-2 on the Pirates, bottom 6. Jackson Chourios 3-for-4 with 2 RBI. Royals with a 5-1 lead on the Twins, top of the 6th. Bobby Witt Jr. back from injury tonight. 3 hits, he's driven in 2 runs and scored 2 others. Mackenzie Gore has given up just 3 hits. Rangers on a 6-game slide with a 2-0 lead on the Giants, top of the 5th. A hit and a run scored for Jose Altuve. The Astros up 2-0, top of the 5th on the Blue Jays. A grand slam for Liam Hicks has given the Rays a 5-2 lead on the Rockies, bottom 3. Jesus Luzardo, 5 hits, 7 Ks, and 8 shutout innings. Luis Arraez drove in 2 runs in the Phillies' 5-0 shutout of the Nationals. Mets got home runs from Luis Torrens, Bo Bichette, and Carson Bench. They beat the Guardians 6-2. Reds edged the A's 5-4. Ellie De La Cruz with 2 RBI and 2 runs. Falcons made Bijan Robinson the highest-paid running back in NFL history. The sides agreed on a 3-year extension worth up to $75 million. $51 million guaranteed.
1: Hey, this is Rich Eisen. 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
2: 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Let's do it.
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3: But is it a big deal? 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
2: And our producer, Stosh. Hello, Stosh.
5: What's going on, everybody?
6: Hi, Stoshy.
5: Hey, Z.
6: Long time, buddy. Good to see you.
5: I know. It's been a minute. Now, let's start in your neck of the woods. Bijan Robinson got a big payday today, and that will no doubt have a domino effect on other running backs around the NFL. Colts running back Jonathan Taylor has a year left on his deal. He was asked about Bijan's deal today.
7: I got to go talk to my agent, too. I got to go talk to him and see where things are at. I've been trying to just focus on getting better, making sure I'm staying in shape. Like I said, I have faith. So I'm going to tap in and check in when a natural guy broke the news to me.
5: So, Amber, is Bijan's big payday a big deal or not a big deal for Jonathan Taylor?
2: There is every agent of every running back in the National Football League probably got a call from his or her client today because it's a big deal for everybody. Now, I'm not saying specific to Jonathan Taylor. I do think it's specifically a big deal to Jahmyr Gibbs, and we want to have that conversation. But it's a big deal to every running back because he just reset the market again, Mark, and that's the game. And he reset the market a lot younger than Saquon Barkley when he reset the market. But all of this is good news for the running back position because for so many years, we were hearing that nobody wants to pay the running backs and you can't make any money paying that or playing that position now. And still, it has its problems in terms of longevity and going into multiple extensions in your NFL career, Mark, fine. But at least that next payday after your rookie contract continues to increase, and that helps everybody down the line.
8: So here's the interesting part about Jonathan Taylor, right? I mean, he had a breakout first half of the year last year, was on pace for 2,000 yards at one point last year. Now, I lauded the Bijan contract just because of the timing of it getting through the contract before the age of 30. Jonathan Taylor's in the final year of his contract, and he is now 27 years old. It would behoove the Colts to actually try and extend him 2 more years now through ages 28 and 29 and give him a little more money now than to wait. He's coming off a 1,500-yard season. When he's been healthy, he's been absolutely dynamic. It would probably be smarter to do that than to wait till the offseason when you have one last year of age that you want to get in that window, because he won't take a 2-year deal going out of free agency. You'd have to do 3 or 4. It might be more wise to do that now and maybe even tear up the last year and give him a 3-year deal now to get him through age 29.
2: Yeah, I mean, from what I'm reading, it's possible that the Colts do something like match the average per year base now on the Bijan Robinson contract, but it's going to be a shorter deal overall. To your point, a couple-year extension, get him through the last of the prime, and then you move on. So, yes, it could directly affect, but it affects everybody.
8: The question for him, Amber, is kind of durability. He's had some injuries throughout his career.
2: Right.
8: And that is the big, you know, Bijan's never been hurt, right?
2: Right.
8: Jahmyr Gibbs has never been hurt to this point, knock on wood for both of them, but Taylor has had some injury issues that would give the Colts pause.
2: Well, and even if they end up matching it in terms of the average per year, they're not going to match it in terms of the guaranteed money or the length, but certainly in terms of the guaranteed either because of that. Stosh?
5: All right, so next up, and Zeno, since you brought this to my attention, I'm going to start with you. In the ever-evolving age of college football, every day brings something new. University of Akron, the latest to test the waters of the sport with a fan promotion unlike any other. One season ticket holder can be the offensive coordinator of the game. The Zips announced this unique promotion today. Winner can script the opening drive of Akron's home opener against Robert Morris on September 12th. Head coach Joe Moorhead will work directly with the contest winner to help design the plays, for better or for worse. Take it away.
8: I gotta tell you, I might buy some Akron season tickets right now. Just because I want in on this. I would make a great offensive coordinator. I want this really bad. I think it's an incredibly kind of goofy promotion that is so silly. Granted, they're playing Robert Morris.
2: It's just the opening drive, too. It's not the whole game.
8: It doesn't matter. It's going to result in 7 points, okay? That's the point, Amber, right? Like, you know, and to put that on your resume as a feather in your cap, you know, to put it on film. To have the tape, Amber, look at this drive
2: forever
8: that I called. That's immortality right there. Look, Akron season tickets are only, if I'm seeing this right, $75 at the cheapest one. Come on. I might be in for this. A $75 entry ticket to be the OC for one drive? Let's do it.
2: Do you think you'd get a big raise here at ESPN Radio because then you would be able to come back here and say that you are a former OC?
8: No, what I would think
2: former
8: is that
2: Akron OC, Mark Zeno.
8: One drive Akron OC. What I do think is that when I tell you guys that who the best quarterback in the league is, you'll actually start to listen to me when I say it the first time and not take 3 years for everybody else to come around. That's what I think.
2: I mean, in fairness, if you create that take and then, I mean, at some point you were going to be right. Like, at some point Patrick Mahomes was not going to be the best quarterback in the league. It might have taken 20 years, but at some point that was going to be a good take. So that was a good strategy.
8: I have some friends in Ohio. I can buy the season tickets, give them away, and just get into this contest.
2: There you go.
8: I'm all in on this.
2: I'm telling you, that ESPN Radio and that ESPN.com when you're writing for our betting as well, that's going to look real good.
8: Would that be a conflict of interest if I bet on my? I can't bet on myself. Can't do that. Can't bet on Akron first
2: drive.
8: No,
2: you cannot do that. That would be very unethical. I can bet on you, though. My money's on you. I like this promotion. This is cool. I took coaching offensive football in college. I had to create an entire playbook. I know a thing or two about drawing up some football plays. Let's go. Maybe
8: Amber,
2: I'll get in on this.
8: You will be consulted if I get the opportunity.
2: There you go.
8: Okay.
2: I wonder where my playbook is. Stosh?
5: All right. This is the last one, and I want everybody listening to chime in on this at 888-729-3776. Because today is National Chocolate Chip Cookie Day. Thank you to the baking goddess, Christine Lisi, for bringing us chocolate chip cookies today. Absolutely phenomenal. While many agree that the chocolate chip cookie is the granddaddy of all cookies, our own Jeff Darlington feels differently and talked about it on Get Up with Mike Greenberg.
9: Jeff Darlington, agree or disagree, chocolate chip is without question the Super Bowl champion of all cookies.
10: It's a dynasty, but I mean, peanut butter's definitely won some titles in there at some point.
11: Huh?
9: No. Chocolate chip. Get him off my screen.
11: Yes,
9: Jeff, chocolate chip.
11: See you later, Jeff.
9: Yes.
11: Yeah.
9: Go.
11: Absolutely.
5: Jeff Darlington, a established, solid NFL reporter, went with peanut butter over chocolate chip, which I 1,000,000% agree with. But I will go to Amber for this. Big deal, not a big deal.
2: It's a terrible take by you and by Jeff Darlington. Now, I like peanut butter cookies. I mean, I'm a bit of a peanut butter connoisseur, if you will. Also, Mark Zeno is as well. We got into an entire conversation off air about peanut butter to the point that Mark then went and got one of his peanut butters and showed it to me. So that's how deep into peanut butter both me and Zeno are. However, in terms of cookies, a peanut butter cookie's good. A chocolate chip cookie's iconic, Zeno.
8: Yeah, I mean, look, you know, if chocolate chip cookies are the Yankees and Babe Ruth of cookies, right? They'll always be immortalized. Well, I don't like the way everyone else scoffed at the idea that there couldn't be something else in this conversation.
2: Well, I mean, there's other good teams.
8: Yes, and there's other great
2: cookies.
8: The
2: Dodgers are good now, you know.
8: I mean, you know.
2: They're not the Yanks in terms
8: of... No, but to your point, like, there's a difference between iconic and the best, you know, cookie ever. Like, I mean, I am... Listen, nobody loves a good chocolate chip cookie better than this guy.
2: A warm chocolate chip cookie.
8: Yes. Come on. Gooey center, little crunchy around the edges. It's fantastic. But there are other ones that tickle my fancy equally as much, and I don't think they should be ignored. And
2: like
8: peanut
2: what?
8: Butter cookies are one of them. I mean, listen, huge
2: equally
8: white chocolate macadamia
2: much?
8: Nut guy. We talked about oatmeal white cookies chocolate. When done right, so good.
5: Snickerdoodles.
8: Snickerdoodles are wonderful. It just warms the heart. You know what else is great, too? If you get a double, like the chocolate chip cookie, you know what I'm saying? Like the dark chocolate chip. How's this one? Red velvet with white chocolate chips? Oh, man, come on.
2: Red velvet cookies are okay.
8: Like, there's just
2: room. Red velvet is apparently chocolate. Essentially, it's chocolate cake with
8: food coloring.
2: Food coloring?
8: Yeah, okay, that's fine. It works for me. I'm sold, you know?
2: It's got
8: I'm
2: cream
8: fooled,
2: cheese
8: I'm
2: icing
8: sold.
2: On it instead or whatever.
5: Peanut butter does not belong in this conversation.
2: No, peanut butter does not. Renee
8: no,
2: is
8: you
2: right.
8: want to know what doesn't belong in this conversation?
5: I'm sorry.
8: I'll tell you.
5: I'm
2: it's not one of the best cookies.
8: I will tell you this right now. The one thing that doesn't belong is lemon. Lemon is never a dessert. It's not a cookie. It's not a cake. It's anything. Lemon is a flavoring. True. It's not a dessert. Lemon cookies are terrible. Lemon cake is terrible.
2: Lemon
8: meringue is terrible.
2: Though?
8: What's that?
2: Where are lemon cookies? I'm down to try a lemon cookie.
8: Well,
2: it sounds lovely,
8: listen,
2: but
8: when you're Italian, they throw lemons in everything in dessert.
5: Christine
8: really
5: Lisi has made lemon cookies.
2: Oh, my goodness,
5: yes, she has.
11: Fantastic.
5: Oh.
8: It's Lisi's Italian. I told you. I mean, it's an Italian thing. You put lemons in cookies. It's in cakes. It's just, lemon is not.
5: Peanut butter is the beginning, middle, and end of this conversation.
8: But didn't the Girl Scouts used to have a lemon cookie in Girl Scout cookies? If I recall correctly,
2: I don't even
8: back
2: remember
8: in the day.
2: That. But a thin mint. That's
8: thin
2: like
8: mint,
2: that's
8: a s'mores Girl Scout cookie.
5: Thin mints are trash.
2: What? What's the circle one with the hole in the middle with the like coconut?
8: The trefoils?
5: Oh, trefoils are fantastic.
8: Or the tagalongs? The tagalongs have the...
2: Is it the tagalongs?
8: That's the one with the peanut butter in it, I think.
2: No. The one that... It starts with an S, I want to say.
8: Samoas? Samoas?
2: Yes, there Samoas. You go.
8: That's
2: Samoas.
8: Like a coconut on. It's a coconut one.
2: Samoas. That's the best.
5: Samoas are solid.
2: Cookie.
5: The ones with the peanut butter, though, are the best.
11: Doesn't belong
8: yes,
11: in the conversation.
8: Yes,
11: sorry.
8: They are.
11: Nope.
2: All right. 888-SAY-ESPN if you want to weigh in on the hierarchy of cookies, because it is National Chocolate Chip Cookie Day. The goat of all cookies. What say you, America? Coming up next, we'll get to your phone calls and plenty more right here on ESPN Radio.
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0: Jeff Darlington, agree or disagree? Chocolate chip is without question the Super Bowl champion of all cookies.
1: It's a dynasty, but I mean, peanut butter's definitely won some titles in there at some point.
2: Huh?
0: No. Chocolate chip. Get him off the screen.
2: Yes,
0: Jeff, chocolate chip.
2: See you later,
0: Jeff.
2: Yes.
0: Yeah.
2: Go.
0: Absolutely.
3: So that is how things ended for Jeff Darlington on Get Up. He had the audacity to say the peanut butter cookie is as good or better than the chocolate chip cookie. Our producer Stosh agrees.
4: All-time great take.
3: Associate producer Renee Canales very much vehemently disagrees.
4: Horrific take.
3: With that take. 888-SAY-ESPN, if you want to weigh into the cookie conversation, that's what Grant is doing. He's calling from Maui. Hey, Grant, thanks for the call. What's the best cookie?
5: Aloha, guys. And thanks for taking my call, Mark. Huge fan. All those cookies you guys are saying, you know, the Samoas, peanut butters, thin mints, you know, those are all good. But I believe what Greeny was trying to say was he said quite literally, who's the Super Bowl champion? You don't have to love the Super Bowl champion, but you got to recognize that the chocolate chip cookie is the most iconic cookie in American culture. So I got to go with chocolate chip cookies. It's great. I like the animal cookies, you know, those pink and white ones. But that's what I got. I appreciate the time, guys.
3: Thanks for the call, Grant. It is an iconic cookie. I do think that there's some other iconic cookies. Like, I think the sugar cookie, Mark, is an iconic cookie. Oreos are an iconic cookie.
6: Yes. Although they jumped the shark on some of those wild Oreo flavors.
3: Like, they didn't even know about those.
6: Oh, you, really?
3: I don't dabble in Oreos on the reg. No.
6: I don't dabble in Oreos either. I don't eat a ton of junk food. But the point, like, they have, just go Google Oreo flavors and you'll be astounded.
3: That's too
6: they much. Are, there are like literally dozens of them.
3: Really?
6: Like 40 and 50 different flavors that are out there in Oreo. Pumpkin spice. By the way, I'm with Randy Scott. Hey, put your pumpkin spice away. It's only August, okay? Put your pumpkin spice away and do it now.
3: I did see Randy.
4: That's a bad take, too.
6: No, it's a proper take.
3: Randy Scott already posted something on his Instagram story. It was like yesterday or the day before. And it was something pumpkin spice. And he said it's too early. I'm like,
6: it's just too early. Just go away. It's August.
3: Is he making this up? Who's selling pumpkin spice
4: stuff?
3: It's
4: never too early.
6: It is out there all the time right now. It's everywhere.
3: Already? It's
6: the coffee shops are throwing you pumpkin spice. Like, that's what I'm saying. It's too early.
3: I don't know. I tend to agree with Stosh, though. Is there a season on a pumpkin spice latte?
6: Yes.
4: Yeah.
6: Pumpkins are for fall. Talk to me after September 22nd.
3: You know, it gets a little confusing down here in Florida because it's
6: never fall.
3: So I don't know when the pumpkin starts and when it ends. 888-SAY-ESPN. Will is calling us from Colorado. Hey, Will, thanks for the call. If you want to chime into the cookie conversation, go ahead.
7: Oh, heck yeah. I mean, my favorite cookie is oatmeal raisin.
6: There you go.
7: But my wife says that that's false advertising.
6: Why?
7: Because it reminded her of her chocolate chip. Because she picked one up one time and thought it was a chocolate chip cookie.
6: Well,
7: and was like, spit it out, I guess.
6: That's a her problem. I mean, don't make it our problem.
7: I mean, as much as I like a lot of different cookies, like macadamia nut and all those things.
6: Oh, yeah.
7: Chocolate chip is still the king.
6: Yes.
7: You know, long live the king. That's all I could say. I mean, you know, that's the way it is.
6: And here's the best way to phrase this, right? Like, when you've had it, whenever you're eating a chocolate chip cookie, you're never going like, oh, this is terrible. I would never want this.
3: No, I've never met a chocolate chip cookie I don't like.
6: Right. And that's the point. That's what kind of makes it the iconic one. I mean, again, Super Bowl champion, like reigning Super Bowl champion. Maybe Greeny needed to rephrase the words, because if are we saying chocolate chip cookies are the goat of cookies, the greatest of all time cookie? Probably. I wouldn't disagree with that. I think there are other ones right now that I would reach for, right?
3: Well, I mean, there's other good. I mean, if LeBron is the greatest player of this generation, there's still, you know, Kevin Durant's still good. Steph Curry's still good. There's others to reach for.
6: There is. But
3: there's only one that's the best. And chocolate chip cookie, I think, is the one that most people would agree on. You and I just said that there's never been a bad chocolate chip cookie, and then after I said that, I thought about it more, and I feel like sometimes a very crunchy chocolate chip cookie.
6: Okay, but let me ask you a question. Do you ever bite it and then stop eating it?
3: No.
6: No, you finish the whole thing. You're like, this is not the best chocolate chip cookie I've ever had. But you never stop

0: eating it. And that's the point.
1: I mean, like, what cookies do you stop eating, though? Mid-cookie.
2: Anything peanut butter.
1: Oh, Renee.
0: No, I don't. I mean, I don't know. There are just some cookies I would never reach for. Because I've always maintained, how can you ever be truly unhappy eating a cookie?
1: No, I agree with you.
0: Like that is one of those things where you're just in a level of nirvana that doesn't exist.
1: I like some of the class, like a shortbread cookie. I really like a shortbread cookie. Plainer cookies, biscotti cookie.
0: Do we consider animal crackers cookies?
1: Do we consider what?
0: Animal crackers cookies?
1: No.
2: Absolutely.
1: No, an animal cracker is not a cookie. It's definitely not a cracker. It's a cracker. It's animal cracker.
2: It's a cookie.
0: I get it, but like as they said in Armageddon, as Ben Affleck's character said, it's sweet, which suggests cookie.
1: Well, but, it's
0: and
1: sort
0: you putting
1: of
0: cheese
1: sweet.
0: On something is sort of the defining characteristic of what makes a cracker a cracker.
1: I mean, if you can put cheese on it, then it's a cracker. So nothing that you can't put cheese on is a cracker.
0: Well, I mean,
1: what is a graham cracker? Is a graham cracker a cookie? You're getting crazy.
0: This is an existential crisis that we have to answer.
1: Cracker connotes crunch. It has to be thin and crunchy, and now we're in the cracker territory. So
0: yeah,
1: for me, it's not based on the sweetness.
0: Animal crackers are shortbread, aren't they?
1: I don't think so. No. No, I think that's an insult to shortbread. Actually.
0: Is it?
1: I think so. I think animal crackers are much more plain than shortbread.
0: Huh. I don't know. But graham cracker is definitely not a... I would never consider it a cookie. Maybe it's the shape. If we had a graham cracker in a circle, would we look at it a cookie? Because we always denote a cookie as a circle.
1: I think it's too thin. And also, I don't want to feel guilty for giving my kids these things that we're now putting in the cookie category. 888-SAY-ESPN. Jim is calling us from North Carolina. Hey, Jim, what's the best cookie?
3: So, to me, the best cookie is chocolate chip. But I wanted to switch it up a little bit with a candy story, like movie candies.
1: Okay.
3: During COVID, instead of doing March Madness, I did Zoom with my family and did candies. And Junior Mints won the whole thing. That's ridiculous.
1: That is ridiculous, Jim. That's very questionable then that Junior Mints won your entire tournament for a candy tournament. For me, movie candy, the superior movie candy at a movie is Snow Caps.
2: Skittles.
1: Skittles at a movie?
0: Oh,
2: absolutely.
1: Skittles are really good, though.
0: Candy at a movie.
1: The candy you're reaching for at a movie?
0: I don't ever get candy.
1: I don't either. I'm a popcorn. I'm a savory kind of girl, but if you had to,
0: if I had to, for me. I mean, I probably would think it would be something chocolate because that's just...
2: Kit Kat
0: or Snickers or, you know, one of those big candy bars, you know? Nerds are just too, like, after like three of them, your mouth is just like, there's just so much sugar.
1: Junior Mints are like that. Junior Mints, it's like, how many of them are you eating? Coming up next, Game Night is headed your way right here on ESPN Radio.
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18: Big money handed out in the NFL on Tuesday. I'm Q Myers. Let's start with the Bears. They rewarded right tackle Darnell Wright with a historic 4-year contract extension. Sources told ESPN's Jeremy Fowler and NFL Network's Ian Rappaport that the extension is for $116 million and includes $93 million guaranteed, making Wright the highest paid right tackle in NFL history. He was selected 10th in the 2023 NFL draft out of Tennessee, becoming the first-round pick for Ryan Poles. The 24-year-old has started all 49 games he has played in and has missed only 2 games in 3 seasons. In Baltimore, Zay Flowers agreed on a 4-year extension with the Ravens for $140 million and $108 million guaranteed, both of which are records for a Ravens wide receiver. The average of $35 million per season ties him with Minnesota's Justin Jefferson as the NFL's 4th highest paid wide receiver. It did not stop there. The Falcons, they awarded their 2-time Pro Bowl running back with an extension of 3 years, $75 million for Bijan Robinson. It'll make him the highest paid running back in NFL history, $51 million guaranteed, and will end the running back's week-long hold-in at training camp that he had and is now making $22.25 million per year, surpassing the Eagles' Saquon Barkley. But it wasn't all great news in the ATL. Falcons edge rusher Jalen Walker is feared to have a torn ACL. Sources told NFL Network's Ian Rappaport and Steve Weiss. Walker will have an MRI to confirm the injury from practice Tuesday, which drew an emotional reaction from Falcon players after the second-year linebacker was carted off. A confirmed ACL tear likely would end Walker's 2026 season before it ever begins. For more scores and analysis, check out ESPN.com and the all-new ESPN app. Coming up, game night with Emmett Golden and me, Q Myers, here on ESPN Radio.
19: 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As preseason games approach, one NFL executive made an interesting comment about the future of his quarterback, and it's not a good sign. It's Unsportsmanlike, 6 a.m. Eastern, right here on ESPN Radio, ESPN2, and ESPNU.

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2: Scooble to the Dodgers, a.k.a. the Avengers. I have one movie reference because I took it from our good friend Jeff Passan. Okay. So that's how I got the movie reference, but I understand after looking into the Avengers, I understand what he means with all the talent that they've got. They're like a superhero team.
3: Yeah, I was going to say, so you actually have no idea who's in the Avengers then.
2: Don't
3: Can you name me two Avengers?
2: No.
3: You can't name two Avengers? You could do two Avengers, man. I believe in you, dog. You could do two.
2: All right, Thor.
3: That's okay. That's one. Yeah, okay. That's one. He wanted the OG Avengers too. That's a good one. Come on, you got it.
2: That's all I got.
3: You could do it.
2: That's all I got.
3: Come on, man.
2: That's
3: Captain
2: all I got.
3: America.
2: Oh, that's one. Thanos is the bad guy, though, right?
3: Thanos is the bad guy.
2: Okay, there you go. I'm
3: giving you that.
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2: Look, man, you got to be comfortable in your own skin. You got to know what you know and know what you don't know. I do not know movies, Avengers, Marvels, none of that, right? Apparently, I know a couple characters after myself and my tag team partner, Emmett Golden, talked it out in real life. I'm a big fan of, who's the guy that's got the diamond in the chest?
3: Tony Stark.
2: Yeah, I like Tony Stark. Yes. He's got gangster qualities to him.
3: I love that you just call him the dude with the thing in his chest.
2: What else do you need to say? You know what I'm talking about every time, right?
3: I do.
2: There you go. See,
3: I'm just surprised Iron Man hasn't stuck, is what I'm saying.
2: Well, you know, the diamond in the chest, it's more like the old song, right? You know, top scene with the gangster. Yeah, exactly.
3: Yeah, sun rooftop.
2: Yeah.
3: It's not a diamond, though. It's like a quantum power source.
2: Yeah. It's a diamond. It's Game Night on ESPN Radio, the all-new ESPN app, SiriusXM Channel 80, and tune in. 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He's Emmett Golden. I'm Q Myers. Don't forget the 30 for 30's new series, The Betrayal of Shohei Ohtani, is available now on all major podcast platforms. The Betrayal of Shohei Ohtani is presented by Gusto and recommended by our sister Sledge. And I'm sure you're wondering, why in the world are we even talking Avengers? Well, because Avengers and Tarek Skubal and the Dodgers, we tied them all together thanks to Jeff Passan here at ESPN MLB Insider. And when he's talking about the roster that they assembled, and that was just what it was, right? I mean, they put together a hell of a roster. And Emmett, I know that caught your attention. We always start things off with what made you look. I know the Cubs and the Dodgers, Tarek Skubal and his debut caught your attention. That caught my attention as well. And right now it's the bottom of the seventh inning. Dodgers are down 3-1. Skubal pitched well.
3: Yeah.
2: Dodgers just haven't done anything at the bat.
3: Look, Skubal, 6 innings, 4 hits, 2 earned runs, 2 walks, 6 Ks. He did give up a home run, but you don't expect the Dodgers to score 1 run.
2: Right.
3: Right? Like, if you're Skubal and you walk off the mound only giving up 2 runs, you should feel really good about being able to get a win. But at this moment, the Cubs say not so fast. So, good outing. We'll see where this goes. But so far, I think the Cubs beat the Dodgers last night too, so we'll see.
2: Yeah, they did. They beat them pretty easily last night, but today it was, and it's funny, I go back to what Evan Cohen said when he was talking about Skubal to the Dodgers, and he had mentioned on Unsportsmanlike here on ESPN Radio that it's awesome for baseball because you either love the Dodgers or you hate the Dodgers. I don't have a dog in the fight. I'm not a Dodger fan, but I could tell you, knowing as this morning we started putting the show together early in the morning, you know, as soon as Sister Sledge said, oh, Skubal's making his debut, I anticipated it all day. I really was anticipating what it was going to look like just to see it now that we talked about it for a couple days since the trade happened on Saturday night. And I anticipated it. I waited for it. And then when we, you know, got connected here to put the show together, the first thing I told Sister Sledge is, I know what made me look. The same thing that made you look. The same thing that made Emmett look. It's Skubal. Yep. And it's so funny because that move, knowing how good the Dodgers already are without him, it just made you just, for me at least, I just wanted to see what the product was going to look like. What does it look like in the first showing of it?
3: As wild as this sounds, Skubal, for me, made the Dodgers more interesting, which they were already really interesting.
2: Right.
3: I mean, they're arguably the best team in baseball, but for whatever reason, seeing Skubal added to that team, I'm like, I want to see what that looks like now.
2: Well, I mean,
3: and it looks like them.
2: You can have a whole garage full of great exotic cars, but you add one more great exotic car to it, then you're like, man, I know I had 10 of them bad boys to begin with, But that 11th, man, that really set off my collection. You know what I mean?
3: Exactly.
2: Like, that's what it is. It's not, you know what I mean? It's not like they're struggling without him or they were ever struggling without him. But with him, it just makes it that much more enticing and exciting.
3: Yeah, I'm bad with years, but remember the when the Eagles had everybody?
2: It was like that an was all-star the dream team. Ask Vince Young about that.
3: Yeah, it makes it more interesting. You know, it makes it either you, like Evan Cohen said, you either love them or you hate them, but you still want to see them play. And that's where the Dodgers are. The Dodgers are now. They've been that way for a while because they've obviously been a star-studded squad for the past couple years now. But you just add another dominant pitcher and you go, man, I want to see. Can they just run the table and go and win the World Series and it'd be three straight and it's, you know, all hail to the evil empire? Or can somebody, you know, trip them up them from getting it?
2: The funny thing about this is it's also from a couple days of watching everyone's reaction. You know, especially me, I'm here on the West Coast, so all these Dodger fans are super excited, fired up, big smiles on their face. Yay, here we come. And then the ones that aren't Dodger fans are like, oh, they're ruining baseball. And for me to sit back and be a fly on the wall and see both reactions, it's been great. And it's funny, and maybe you can come up with a couple teams that you remember this. It reminds me of the Heat when, you know, LeBron Bosch and Wade are there. And, you know, you had the whole country in 2011 pulling for the Mavericks unless they were a Miami Heat fan, right? Mm-hmm. I mean, you mentioned the Eagles, the dream team. And, oh, by the way, they ruined Nnamdi Asamoah's career. Facts. I'll just say that.
3: The Celtics with KG and Paul Pierce and Ray Allen, you know, that was another big-time star-studded team where it's just
2: even
3: fun.
2: The Warriors with KD. Yeah. Remember before they got KD, everyone was like, oh, the Warriors are cool. Steph's great. Oh, that's Clay. Oh, that's awesome. They drafted all those guys. They did it the right way. Then they had a KD, and they're like, I hate those guys.
3: Right.
2: They suck. I'm so tired of them. I want and you see how everybody turned so quickly. If you weren't, like me, a Warrior fan, you were for the other guys, no matter who it was.
3: You already know how I felt about it.
2: Hey,
3: because I'm a Cavs fan, so I definitely was a little upset with young Kevin Durant going there. But it makes it more interesting. As bad as it could be for the sport, I don't even know if it's necessarily bad. I don't think super teams are bad. The way the finances are structured in Major League Baseball, there is an issue with that. But having a great star-studded team is not necessarily a problem.
2: But I think this is, to Evan's point, I think it does make it awesome because, again, we just spent 10 minutes talking about the Dodgers in a random game in the beginning of
3: August 4th. Yeah.
2: Right. I mean, they're 69-44. And we haven't spent this much time talking about a Dodger game as we have right now because we're talking about the love-hate relationship that everyone has with them right now. I think it's awesome, right? Because, again, now you're tuning in to see, all right, well, I want to see Scooble's debut. And a lot of people are like, I want to see the Dodgers lose, which, by the way, they are. The Cubs are up on them 4-1 right now at the top of the eighth. So I'm sure there's a lot of folks that are rooting for it. It's not actually a bad thing. You know, football's right around the corner. All eyes are on training camp. All eyes are going to be on the Hall of Fame game on Thursday.
3: Yeah.
2: And we're waxing poetically about a game in early August for a team that you know is going to be there in the postseason.
3: Yeah, it's funny. I bet you the smaller markets would root against themselves. Like, if the Pirates make it to the playoffs and they beat the Dodgers, like, that's the worst thing for MLB and all of this. You know, the rules aren't fair because then it would be like, hey, look at this. You had a small market team beat, you know, the evil empire, for lack of a better way to describe it. Then that would just ruin the argument. So I don't even know if people want to see the small market teams knock off the Dodgers.
2: But, you know, the funny thing about that is, to take it a step further, Emmett, I think that if your team's not in the mix, you're going for the Pirates, or you're going for the Cardinals, or you're going for insert whatever team is playing the Dodgers.
3: Yep.
2: Right? Yeah. And then all of a sudden you have that rooting interest. Like, I was literally last year during the World Series, I was at a sports bar here in town where there was more Blue Jay fans than I had ever seen in my life. I had never seen that many Blue Jay fans, right? Because it was like you're either rocking with the Dodgers or you're with the other. Mm-hmm. And it goes back to when I remember the Heat and the Mavericks. Like, there wasn't that many Mavericks fans. But I was rooting for the Mavericks.
3: in Cleveland, they start calling them the Mavaliers, right? That's how much they were going against the Heat. It was like we're rooting for the Mavaliers. That's how hardcore it was. So, yeah, it's always good to have somebody to root against.
2: Is there a team out there right now or a team that you remember or you recall that they did something to make their team that much better and it made you hate them that much more? Let us know about that. 888-729-3776. What was that team, like the Miami Heat, who put together the Heatles, or the Dodgers, who put together the Evil Empire and apparently is ruining baseball, or the Eagles, who had the Dream Team? What was that team for you that you wanted them to lose so bad you were rooting for everybody to knock them off? Let us know your thoughts on that. 888-SAY-ESPN, 888-729-3776, at eGoldie80, at ESPN Radio, at your boy Q254. Again, it's game night here on ESPN Radio. And there was a lot of money handed out in the NFL on Tuesday, including in the ATL. 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
0: It's clear that Philly has a championship-level defense. 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

0: 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He's Emmett Golden. I'm Q Myers. And we'll get into all things Bijan Robinson and his contract extension, and also talk about what that means for Jahmyr Gibbs and his search for a contract extension there in Detroit. But real quick, Emmett, we were talking about the Dodgers and the acquisition of Tarik Skubal, and people are calling them the Avengers, and I'm still getting up to date on who the Avengers even are. But, you know, they're the evil empire, and, you know, they're in my opinion, really good for the sport because it makes you tune in and want to see. Some are going to be rooting for them to lose every game because they hate the way that they operate. Some just want to see greatness. I don't care. I'm having a good time with it. The Cubs are currently winning in the bottom of the eighth against the Dodgers, 4-1. Tarik Skubal had a good performance, but the Dodgers only got one run. So we threw it out there, 888-SAY-ESPN, 888-729-3776, or on our socials at eGoldie80, at ESPN Radio, and at your boy Q254, about teams that you could recall in the past that gave you that evil empire feeling that you just tuned in to see them lose, just like the Heat back in the day with LeBron and Bosh and D-Wade and going up against the Mavericks, the whole country, unless you're in Miami, were Maverick fans. You said they were called what in Cleveland?
1: The Mavaliers.
0: The Mavaliers, right. That's how much y'all hate them. Yeah. I got hit up by my guy PG, and he said 2000 Patriots, 1990 Cowboys, 1990 Yankees, 1990 Bulls, and then he said Duke forever.
1: Okay, all right, that's fair. Bulls were that's mine. Yeah. Right, I'm a kid of the 90s. You know, well, actually the 80s, but and I remember Jordan ripping the heart out of the Cavaliers.
0: Yeah, that
1: right.
0: Was awesome. Like that was awesome.
1: Yeah, whatever. Yeah, Jordan was never the underdog, right?
0: Ever.
1: He was never the underdog.
0: Right.
1: So it was weird to me that my cousins and my friends all were big Jordan fans. Mm-hmm. And I was like, what is wrong with y'all? You see what he did to Craig Elo? Like, that's not cool. And they're like, man, he's great.
0: Yeah.
1: And I was not a Bulls fan. You know, never, just because they were so good. And obviously I was rooting for my team to beat them, and they were never able to do it. So it was definitely the Bulls for me.
0: Well, I remember when KD joined the Warriors, and I was in Central Texas at the time, and everyone was like, oh, now your team is just cheating. And I was like, man, you know how long this team has been down? I need to collect as many championships as possible. Bring them all to Golden State. I don't care. But it almost did feel like a cheat code.
1: Hey, listen, they said we wasn't able to knock this young man down named LeBron James. So we need to bring in reinforcements. So I respect it. You know, sometimes you run up against a player that's so great that, you know, you got to put together the Avengers to beat him. Hey, that's what happened to Thanos. You know?
0: Yeah, well, it took a Draymond assist to even get you there, but that's a whole nother conversation.
1: Hey, man, that's on him. Keep your hands to yourself. He didn't have a problem with that his whole career.
0: His whole life.
1: Right.
0: Say ESPN, 888-729-3776. Keep that feedback coming. It's game night here on ESPN Radio and the all-new ESPN app. But in the NFL, Bijan Robinson, he had the hold in. He wasn't going to work out, and he wasn't going to be part of training camp until he got paid. Well, dun-dun-dun, here he is. He got paid 3 years, $75 million. $51 million fully guaranteed, and now, at least for the time being, he's the highest paid running back in the National Football League.
1: Remember when running backs weren't valuable for, like, I don't know, a year and a half, like 18 months? Everybody was like, oh, no, you can't pay a running back. No, you can pay a running back if a running back is worth it, and Bijan Robinson is worth it. That is for sure. Now, all of a sudden, Jahmyr Gibbs is like, looks like I need $76 million now. Yesterday's price is not today's price, but shout out to Robinson, and I always expected the Falcons to get this done.
0: Yeah, they have to.
1: Yeah, you don't haggle over nickels and dimes when it comes to a player that is this good and this important to your team.
0: Well, think about how young he is. He's still only 24 years old.
1: Yeah.
0: And he led the NFL in scrimmage yards last year with almost 2,300, right? Fourth in rushing yards, 1,478, and he was drafted eighth overall back in 2023. In three seasons, 805 carries, 3,910 rushing yards, plus 198 catches for 1,738 receiving yards, 34 total touchdowns. And to be honest, Emmett, I'll say a year, maybe even two seasons, I don't even think he was peak Bijan Robinson. I think that they can still get more. And at 24 years old and only a three-year contract, he's still going to be hungry as far as I'm concerned. I think it's a hell of a deal that they negotiated. I think it's great for the Falcons and Bijan because, again, he's going to say, I got one more crack at the apple. Mm-hmm. He's only 24 years old.
1: No doubt. And it's one of the reasons I was excited when Kevin Stefanski was named the head coach, because one thing that Kevin's going to do is run the football. And he loves screens.
0: Yeah.
1: Listen when I tell you. You're going to see screens like you never saw screens before. And when you have a player like Robinson, why not? You know, get the ball in his hand as much as possible. He's young. It's worth it. And he's been, I'm knocking on some wood right now, healthy. And hopefully he continues that.
0: Man, he's been a stud since Texas.
1: Fact.
0: We knew he was a stud at the University of Texas when he was doing his thing in Austin, right? He was a monster then. He was the straw that stirred the drink then, and he's been doing it ever since the Falcons drafted him back in 2023. But how is that going to impact what they have going on with Jahmyr Gibbs in Detroit with the Lions? Because, look, they moved David Montgomery to the Lone Star State. He's now in Houston, you know, with the Texans. And so Jahmyr Gibbs is the guy, but he's also holding in because he hasn't got that contract extension. Here's their head coach, Dan Campbell, on how Bijan affects Jahmyr Gibbs.
2: It's certainly not going to hurt. I mean, it's not going to hurt. But we'll see. You know, we'll see. I'm anxious to get Gibbs back out there. Every day that goes by, you know, that's another day that you feel like you miss with him, and getting him out there with the guys and him being doing his part. So, but there again, man, it'll get done when it gets done.
1: Yeah, you know me, I wouldn't be a good GM because I would have paid both these guys in the summer. I wouldn't have waited, you know, and the same thing with Gibbs, man. Pay him. You know, just go ahead and pay him. He's valuable. Don't worry about that. Worry about the back end of the roster, right? Our guys that are maybe not quite as important to the success of the team. That's where you figure out the cap and all that other stuff. You can shuffle the deck in other areas. You have to take advantage of having one of the best backs in the league, and you got to get him out there in camp and ready to go.
0: Look, there's a reason why they drafted Jahmyr Gibbs when they did. Remember, you don't draft a running back in the first round. And look, we've heard that. People questioned it when they drafted Bijan Robinson, except for they said, well, he's Christian McCaffrey-like, so you go get him. Jahmyr Gibbs, like, I don't know. You know, and I love what the Lions did. They went and they drafted their running back when they wanted to draft their running back. They drafted their off-ball linebacker when they wanted to draft their off-ball linebacker. They said, hey, this is how we're going to butter our bread. This is how we're going to build our team. I ain't worried about what y'all say about you can't draft this guy here, you can't draft that. We're going to draft our team how we want to. So you did that, and it was successful. Now you just take care of your guys. So, you know, the blueprint is there. Right, the contract has been signed. You know, sometimes guys aren't in a hurry because they want to see the guy that's right there with them get the deal done, so they can say, all right, now you know what the parameters are.
1: Right.
0: All right, 3-year deal, $75 million, $51 million guaranteed. How do you one-up that? You know, I'm talking about right now, Bijan Robinson is the highest-paid running back in NFL history. That's only going to last for a minute.
1: Yeah. I'm seeing either 75.5, right? 76.
0: 76 at max, yeah.
1: Yeah, or 51.5 or 52 guaranteed. Now you know what the numbers are.
0: Yeah.
1: We should wake up tomorrow and this deal should be done when it comes to the Lions.
0: There should be a sense of urgency to go ahead and get it done. Look, they play in a tough division. You know what Jahmyr Gibbs brings to the table, but you always want to have your guys in the mix. You don't want them not to be working out. I always hate when, you know, players do a hold out or a hold in and they're not actually out there working out with their teammates. It seems like soft tissue issues always pop up. And look, you don't have David Montgomery to fall back on now. It's the Jahmyr Gibbs show. You used to have Sonic and Knuckles. Now you just got Sonic. Right? So, I mean, now the all attention, all eyes is going to be on him, and they're going to need him to be at his, in peak form. And I believe he will be, right? This is just a formality. They'll get it done, just like Atlanta got it done with Bijan Robinson. Now they got their, you know, heavy lifting done, and they're ready to go full force, especially with Kevin Stefanski being a new head coach in the ATL. So now we just wait on Jahmyr Gibbs to get paid. But look, that wasn't all the money that was being spent on Tuesday in the NFL. How about in Baltimore? Yeah, their wide receivers got paid. That's next on ESPN Radio.
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0: Big money was handed out in the NFL on Tuesday. I'm Q Myers. The Bears, they rewarded right tackle Darnell Wright with a historic four-year contract extension. Sources told ESPN's Jeremy Fowler and NFL Network's Ian Rappaport the extension is for $116 million, including $93 million guaranteed, making Wright the highest-paid right tackle in NFL history. He was selected 10th in the 2023 NFL Draft out of Tennessee, becoming the first first-round pick. For Ryan Poles, the 24-year-old has started all 49 games he has played in and has only missed two games in three seasons. In Baltimore, Zay Flowers got the bag. He has a four-year extension for $140 million and $108 million guaranteed, both are records for a Ravens wide receiver. Average of $35 million per season ties him with Minnesota's Justin Jefferson as the NFL's fourth highest paid wide receiver. The Falcons, they awarded their two-time Pro Bowl running back Bijan Robinson with a contract extension as well. 3 years, $75 million with $51 million guaranteed. But it wasn't all rainbows and puppy dogs in the ATL. Their edge rusher, Jalen Walker, is feared to have torn an ACL. That was during their practice on Tuesday. It drew an emotional reaction from Falcon players after the second-year linebacker was carted off. A confirmed ACL tear would likely end Walker's 2026 season before it began. The Falcons drafted Walker with the number 15 pick of 2025. And he had 5.5 sacks last season as a rookie, and the Falcons were relying on him to take a leap in production this season. For more scores and analysis, check out ESPN.com and the all-new ESPN app. Coming up, more Game Night with Emmett Golden and me, Q Myers, here on ESPN Radio.
1: 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I'll tell you why this trend needs to end. 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

0: has some insurance. When you look at the Baltimore Ravens, there's high expectations. Every year there's high expectations for Lamar Jackson. Been multiple-time regular season MVP, but that's not good enough in Baltimore. He's got to make a run now in the postseason and really solidify who he is. And Emmett, after today, he's got his, well, number one target now locked and loaded and in Baltimore for the foreseeable future as the Ravens agreed to a four-year, $140 million deal with $108 million guaranteed for one Zay Flowers. And I'll tell you, when I saw this tweet earlier this morning, I double-checked, triple-checked, even quadruple-checked. I know Zay Flowers is a really good wide receiver. I get that. I was really, to be honest with you, and maybe shame on me, I was surprised to see the number figure behind the extension for Zay Flowers.
1: Me too. I saw it and was like, oh, he got an extension. I didn't like pay attention to the money because I didn't think it would be what it was. And then once I went back to it and saw how much he was getting paid, first off, I don't know who your agent is, but hats off, you know, because your agent did some work. Please send forward me their number because I might need an agent to do something like this. But, you know, to be making what Justin Jefferson makes, you know, little below Jamar Chase is surprising. And to your point, no hate in my blood at all. I think Zay is a really, really good receiver, a top three paid receiver in the league. That was the shocking part.
0: Yeah, I mean, $35 million a year. Again, that's the same amount of money as Justin Jefferson is getting. And, oh, by the way, Wynn Sports Group is his agency right
1: Wynn
0: there.
1: Wynn Sports so, Group. Okay,
0: there you go. They clearly got a win today. They clearly got a win. And so I was kind of surprised, but there's been a lot of conversation about it. I mean, doing a little bit of research, his 1,211 yards receiving accounted for 36.9% of the Ravens' total receiving yards, which was the second highest share by any player in 2025, only behind Jackson Smith and Jigba at 44.1. So you start putting it in perspective like that. You start thinking about Declan Doyle now as the offensive coordinator, as Jesse Minter as the head coach. And now I'm thinking in my head, well, are they giving this to Zay Flowers not only for what he's done, but what they're expecting him to do, as in taking on even a bigger workload in this new Declan Doyle-led offense?
1: Yeah, I hope he doesn't take on a bigger workload, not because I don't think he has the ability to do that. I do believe they could use him more. Your bread and butter is Lamar Jackson, and then it's that big boy in the backfield, you know, that you just cannot handle. The running game is where you focus on, and I'd be shocked if they got away from that. Even though they're paying Zay Flowers like this.
0: Well, I mean, maybe they're deciding that, hey, that recipe hasn't quite worked. It hasn't got us where we need to go. So we need to, you know, evolve. We need to get bigger. We need this offense to be even better. How about we ask Zay Flowers, or at least hear from Zay Flowers, right, what he's thinking and what the expectations are for Declan Doyle's offensive game plan?
2: He going to use his playmakers. That's what I say. He going to make sure his playmakers are touching the ball and contributing to the game. So whoever the playmakers is, that's who gonna be, I feel like, touching the ball and getting the job done and helping us get it done. It's a lot more time in camp where we can bring a lot more people along and, you know, add them in the offense. So it's gonna be fun. It's gonna be a lot of people touching the ball.
1: Yeah, and make sure Derrick Henry and Lamar Jackson are options one and two. And Zay Flowers deserves to be three. I think about was that the AFC Championship game where Lamar
0: tried to
1: decided,
0: beat Patrick Mahomes?
1: Yeah. Or Dan Marino. I'll even
0: no,
1: go
0: he,
1: different.
0: He was going up against Kansas City, though, right? And it was in Baltimore. And it's like he wanted to beat Patrick Mahomes at Pat Mahomes' own game.
1: Right. And that was the biggest mistake I think he's ever made in his career. So I hope the new OC doesn't come in and go, hey, let's do that. No, the magic superpowers that the Ravens have are their run game. And I think Lamar is a hell of a complete quarterback. He can throw it too. But if they take away what makes them so dangerous, if I'm everybody else in the AFC North and in the AFC, please I hope you force feed Zay Flowers the ball. Go for it, because that means we don't have to tackle Derrick Henry. You know, that means we don't have to try to contain Lamar Jackson, because he's going to stand in the middle of the pocket. That actually helps the opposition. So I get it. You spent money on somebody. You want to get ROI, your return on investment. Don't lose games trying to get production out of the money you just spent.
0: I think you're going to see a more... I don't want to say balanced offense, but I think you're going to see way more tools on the tool belt of this Baltimore Ravens offense. And I don't necessarily think it's a bad thing. I don't think they're going to take away Lamar and his legs, but they also need him to be healthy. They need him to be there for the majority of the season. And more times than not, you're seeing him get, you know, nicks and bruises here and there. Let the big boy in the back, Derrick Henry, let Zay Flowers, let your tight end, let some of these other guys put in the work. It doesn't necessarily have to be Lamar all the time. That threat will always still be there. And remember where Declan Doyle came from. Remember where he came from. He came from Chicago. Mm-hmm. He was Ben Johnson's right-hand man. So think of that Bears offense. You always got to do and take away from where you came from. So think about that Bears offense. Think about the different things that Ben Johnson has done in Detroit, things he's done in Chicago, and said, okay, how does he implement that with what the Baltimore Ravens have cooking?
1: Yeah, it'd be interesting. He's never had a player like Lamar Jackson, though. You know,
0: yeah, I can agree with that. Sure.
1: Yeah, so I wouldn't call an offense based off of Jared Goff, you know, with Lamar Jackson. I think, and I don't expect him to. If so, they made a mistake at offensive coordinator. You have to maximize the abilities of the players that you have, and you Lamar has a lot of ability. Again, two-time MVP, and really should have been a three-time MVP, but, you know, well, I digress. I hope they don't overthink it. Because sometimes DTM is a real thing, doing too much. And I know they just paid Zay, but your bread and butter is pounding that rock. There's nobody better in the NFL when they focus on that. And hopefully they focus on that, or hopefully not, because then that just means, like I said, the AFC North will be wide open.
0: Well, why does the Zay Flowers extension make so much sense? Here's Mina Kimes on ESPN, or on NFL Live on ESPN.
3: I think that this contract makes sense. I know folks see him next to like Justin Jefferson, and there's a reaction. He's not as good as Justin Jefferson. Well, first of all, the wide receiver contract market is going to get reset fast. Puka Nacua is up. He's going to blow this out of the water, and this will look reasonable soon. It always happens. But then as far as Marcus, you made a good point about the production. The Ravens, it feels like they've constantly been looking for a boundary receiver to pair with Flowers. But since Flowers has been drafted, so the last 3 years, he ranks fifth league-wide amongst all receivers in target share. He is the focal point of this Ravens offense. That's a big part of why they're paying him. And I'd also say this, in 2026, I know we think of a number one wide receiver as being that big-bodied X receiver. But with the way offense has evolved, play callers have gotten so good at finding ways to make guys like Flowers the focal point of the offense, using motion to get him free releases and space to operate in. And he's so shifty, so fast, the yards after the catch are there. So I do think while he is not your stereotypical number one, he is Baltimore's number one, and it makes sense that they paid him as such.
1: You know, I said it earlier, you know, about Bijan Robinson and Jahmyr Gibbs. Pay him. You know, pay them now because you save yourself money. This is an example of that, too. You pay Zay Flowers right now, and we're all looking at the money like that's insane. That will look like an average receiver contract probably in 2 years.
0: Yeah, no, it will. It will. It's still a lot of money, you know, but, you know, as Mina broke down and we broke down all the production, all the targets, you know, he is, you know, their number one, obviously, option outside of Lamar and Derrick Henry, all the production that he's done. And again, I believe that this is also a point of what they expect him to do in this Declan Doyle offense moving forward. But Lamar Jackson can't complain. He's got his guy, and obviously they're working on a contract extension for Lamar as well. So everyone is getting paid in the National Football League, including in Baltimore. Let's go back to the diamond real quick, though.
4: Major League Baseball update.
0: All right, now we've been covering this Dodgers game like this is the World Series.
1: Right, ain't it?
0: Right? We're talking about a game in early October, or in August. I should say. Yeah, I'm seeing you again, already there in October. But the Dodgers take the L. The Cubs get it done tonight. They got it done last night, but Tarek Skubal gets his debut with the Dodgers, and Chicago wins 5-1. Skubal did well. The Dodgers just weren't able to do anything, generate any kind of offense, and there's going to be days like that in baseball. But, again, you saw glimpses. Even watching, you know, Scooble Deal, I'm just like, man, he looks so smooth out there. He just, it's one of those things like, man, you're not supposed to covet what the next man has or the next team has, but it's not. It's hard to say, boy, I sure could use that guy on my team.
1: Everybody could use Scooble on their squad. There's no question about that. By the way, I think is this five losses in a row for the Dodgers, if I'm not mistaken? They're on a little bit of a skid. And, you know, when you're Scooble, you walk off the mound, you know, only giving up two runs, you expect to win the game. But I don't think the Dodgers will habitually only score one run.
0: Right.
1: But, yes, it has been this is their fifth loss in a row. So, surprising. But something tells me this won't last too much longer.
0: No, I mean, look, they played the Boston Red Sox, which are arguably, I like to argue, as the best team in baseball, right? I mean, they're the hottest team in baseball with what they're doing. They're incredible. And then the Cubs, who we just spent a lot of time even on last night's show talking about the Cubs. If there's a team that, you know, could challenge with the Dodgers, if they play like they did last night, it could be the Cubs. Well, they come back and win 5-1 and don't allow the Dodgers to do anything at the plate. So the Cubs ain't going to be an easy out, that's for sure.
1: No, not at all. As I do a little more research, 7 of their last 9. So, you know, I'm sure they'll turn that around. But I think we all just assume that they're going to railroad everybody. It's more complex than that. But they're about as well built as a baseball team as there is in the world right now. And I'm sure they'll turn it around.
0: They're like that Avenger with the diamond in his chest, man. They're all right.
1: Yeah, the diamond. Thank you, Renee. Yeah.
0: It's a diamond. What is it called?
1: No, it's actually, I have to look it up because I called
0: it. You already know what it is. It's a diamond.
1: I called it the wrong thing.
0: Exactly. No, of course you did.
1: It's not a diamond. It is an arch reactor. That's what it is.
0: Yeah,
1: it powers his heart and his suit.
0: Yeah, you know what that is? That's a diamond. Thank you very much. He's Emmett Golden. I'm Q Myers. It's Game Night on ESPN Radio. Zay Flowers got paid for Lamar Jackson. So why is everyone looking at Lamar and dropping him down lower and lower when it comes to rankings for quarterbacks? That's next on Game Night on ESPN Radio on the all-new ESPN app.
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1: I get that the noise will be deafening if he doesn't take the Ravens to the Super Bowl.
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3: Now, see, I don't want to fall for that banana in the tailpipe. 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And for some reason, somehow, by hook or by crook, they come up short. 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He's Emmett Golden. I'm Q Myers, and I like Lamar Jackson a lot. There's always been a time when we talk about quarterbacks across the National Football League, and I say, well, there's only four elite guys, right? Mm-hmm. Patrick Mahomes, Josh Allen, Lamar Jackson, and Joe Burrow. And I don't care what order you put them in, right? Mm-hmm. Those are the category all by themselves. But now you're starting to see all these rankings. You know we're in ranking season because it's not the football season
4: exactly,
3: yet, right?
4: Yeah.
3: We're still in ranking season. And you can take the rankings for what they're worth, which is probably barely the paper that they're written on. And that's not any disrespect to anyone ranking them. You know,
4: It is what it is at this
3: stage of the game. But I do respect the different outlets that are putting them out there, especially from the intel that they're getting from some folks, coaches, execs, scouts, right? Some are player-driven. So ESPN went from number four to number five. The Athletic, with their tiers that dropped, you know, he was a tier one. Now he's a tier two, number five. Bleacher Report ranked number seven behind Drake May, Joe Burrow, Patrick Mahomes, Justin Herbert, Josh Allen, and Matt Stafford. And then NFL Top 100, which I think was the most egregious, went from number two to number 69.
4: That was disrespectful.
3: I just want to know this. Why? Why all of a sudden is Lamar Jackson continuing to drop?
4: Yeah, I mean, did he have a bad year last year? For his standards, sure. But for the team
3: had a bad year last year.
4: Yeah, and they still were a missed field goal away from, making the playoffs and winning the division. So it's crazy to me the lack of equity that Lamar Jackson has with the people who make these lists and even some people in the NFL. It makes no sense at all. And I almost feel like this is actually good for Lamar. You know, let some people doubt him. And I know he's been doubted throughout his career. He had Bill Polian saying he should play receiver. You know, I even still see people on Twitter go, oh, he's a running back that plays the quarterback position. So he's dealt with that. But at least people respected him as one of the best. Now, all of a sudden, all these other guys. Like, how is Justin Herbert better than Lamar Jackson?
3: That's a whole nother segment. That's a whole nother segment. That might be an entire show as far if it's me involved.
4: Right,
3: I've been talking that talk for a long time. Yeah. People were calling me a hater. Let me ask you this, Emmett.
4: Okay.
3: Let me read you these characteristics and tell me what best fits Lamar Jackson. Carries his team each week. The team wins because of him. Expertly handles pure passing situations. Has no real holes in his game. Or carries his team sometimes. Handles pure passing situations in doses or has other dimensions that elevate him above tier three and has a hole or two in his game. Which one would you say best fits Lamar Jackson, tier one or tier two?
4: Tier one. Tier
3: so he
4: one.
3: He has no holes in his game at all?
4: I mean, not outside of he's lost in the playoffs.
3: Right.
4: No, but he can throw it. He's completed almost 70% of his bet. He's one of the most electric quarterbacks. How many games have they won because of Lamar Jackson? A ton. Go look at his regular season record.
3: 2024 was incredible. He played all 17 games. 2024 was incredible. 2025 was a down year.
4: Sure. A down year.
3: Yeah.
4: From 2 to 69?
3: Oh, I know what I'm saying? Oh, no, I know, yeah. But it was a down year. When I say it was a down year, I don't mean just for Lamar. I mean for Baltimore in general. That's
4: for
3: why
4: sure.
3: John Harbaugh's not there. That's why Todd Monken is not there. That's why Jesse Minter is there. That's why Declan Doyle is there. That's probably why they paid Zay Flowers like they did. Lamar threw for 2,549 passing yards in 2025. But remember, he only played 13 games. 21 passing touchdowns, 7 picks, and he got sacked 36 times and ran for 349 yards and another 2 rushing touchdowns. Whereas in 2024, he played every game, 17 games. They went 12-5. He threw for 4,172 yards, 41 passing touchdowns, 4 INTs, took only 23 sacks, and ran for almost 1,000 yards, 915 rushing yards with 4 rushing touchdowns. So

0: you could tell how much better he was in 2024, but obviously with four more games played as well.
1: Right, right. And, like, I would love to see, you know, Joe Burrow is a guy that we talk about a ton. Mm-hmm. His team hasn't made the playoffs in 3 years, and he's always hurt. But he's still tier one. He still gets all the respect. Well, yeah, I know. He made it to a Super Bowl 4 years or 5 years ago, however long ago it was, which is a great accomplishment. But what have you done for me lately? If you're going to hold last year against Lamar, then hold the last three against Joe Burrow.
0: Right. No, I'm with you on that. And from the Athletics article on the tiers, tier one, I'm not sure how much he wants to run and take hits anymore. That's what an opposing coach said. He can't be special without the threat of the run. I think he needs to be more active when he does run. It used to be he can go and outrun you. Now he kind of goes, but he is not always moving with purpose. So that's one of the knocks, again, not from me, from opposing coach.
1: Yeah, okay, good luck. Let's see you defend him. You know, it should be easy then, right? You know, you should easily beat the Ravens. Something tells me it's not going to be as easy as it sounds right there. And I think he has proved that he is special throwing the ball. And I even think he's failed because he's tried to prove a guy like this, some anonymous coach or executive in the league that goes, oh, you can't do it without running. And he wants to prove people wrong. Bro, just go win. And I'm here to tell you, when Lamar Jackson, if he says, okay, don't worry about it, I'm going to show you, he will show you when it matters most. It's just, it boggles my mind how there are other quarterbacks who are considered elite that had bad seasons or have had bad seasons that are still respected, and somehow Lamar Jackson isn't anymore.
0: Yeah, no, I mean, and I think that a lot of folks still do respect him. They just probably want to see a little bit more. Like one offensive coordinator said, the arrow's probably down. I'm just not ready to give him a two yet. So he's still rocking with them as a one, but he's saying the arrow is down. If he doesn't play well, they don't win games. He's been able to carry that roster no matter what the rest of it looked like, even last year. Now, if he stops running, I do think he drops a two in the category. I think he can win games and be an elite quarterback without running, but I don't think he's a one without running. So, you know, that's just kind of what it is when it comes to Lamar Jackson. But he does continue to trend in the wrong direction according to different rankings. What about NFC division champs? We break into that next. You're on ESPN Radio.
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1: Scooble makes his Dodgers debut. I'm Q Myers. Tarik Skubal pitched six effective innings against the Cubs in his Dodgers debut, but still ended up taking a loss after a 5-1 win for Chicago. It was the first start for Skubal since he was acquired in a trade with Detroit on Saturday night. He struck out three while retiring his first six batters. He surrendered a leadoff homer to Dansby Swanson on the first pitch of the third. He ended up going to strike out six and walk two while throwing 85 pitches. 51 of those were strikes. Big money was handed out in the NFL on Tuesday. The Bears rewarded right tackle Darnell Wright with a historic four-year contract extension. Matter of fact, it was for $116 million, including $93 guaranteed, making Wright the highest-paid right tackle in NFL history. In Baltimore, Zay Flowers agreed to a four-year extension with the Ravens for $140 million, with $108 million guaranteed, both of which are records for a Ravens wide receiver. In the ATL, the Falcons, they rewarded Bijan Robinson with a three-year contract extension worth up to $75 million with $51 million guaranteed. But it was not a great day in Atlanta. That was good when it came to Bijan Robinson. Not so good when it came to their edge rusher, Jalen Walker, who is feared to have a torn ACL. Sources told NFL Network's Ian Rappaport and Steve Weiss, Walker will have an MRI to confirm the injury from practice on Tuesday, which drew an emotional reaction from Falcon players after the second-year linebacker was carted off. A confirmed ACL tear would likely end Walker's 2026 season before it ever began. For more scores and analysis, check out ESPN.com and the all-new ESPN app. Coming up, more Game Night with Emmett Golden and me, Q Myers, here on ESPN Radio.
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1: Every once in a while, I just want to get into the head of Emmett Golden and figure out what is actually going on in there. I feel like there's a lot of space going on there.
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1: Or he just never took the lens off the telescope.
2: No, I've done it. I've taken the lens off. I'm telling you, I've looked into the back of the telescope, the front of the telescope. All telescopes don't work for me for whatever reason. They don't
1: work. There it is. There it is. Emmett Golden, the guy who is the most, you know, electronics are your bag. Like, you've got every new gadget. You've got everything. You can't figure out how to work a simple telescope.
2: Yeah, it's because they're frauds, man.
1: Okay. Well, there you go. Hey, man, look, I'll take your word for it, because I can tell you what I don't have in this house over here.
2: A telescope.
1: I don't have a telescope.
3: Did you happen to use the on button? Did it have an on button?
2: It didn't have an on button. And Renee, don't you tell me there's an on button in telescopes, all right? Because the ones I bought didn't say anything about an on button.
3: Well, it looks like you're using the wrong telescope.
1: Is there an on button?
3: No, I'm just kidding.
1: I was going to say, if it's that simple, I was going to be rolling. Yeah,
3: I just wanted to make him feel bad.
1: Oh, that was going to be the funniest thing ever. Emmett Golden forgot to hit the power button. Oh, my gosh.
2: No, there's no way. Now, that would have been awesome. The Hubble telescope needs some power. All right? The little telescope that I got.
1: Did you put the batteries in the right way?
2: There's no way it needs batteries. It should just be you look through a bunch of magnifying glasses. They're supposed to let you see.
1: If it's high power, don't it need some kind of electricity or some current or something? Some juice?
2: You know what else I don't really mess with? Binoculars. You know, because when you put binoculars on, if you move slightly, you miss everything. It's like it's all crazy.
4: Okay, Emmett, I've agreed with you on the telescope, and they're difficult contraptions to work.
2: They are.
4: But binoculars are fine. I can't back up on this one. Binoculars are easy.
1: Just be happy that you never had to cover a Josh McDaniels training camp. I'm just going to say it like that. Because you might have needed some binoculars, my man. And if you can't use them, you might have a problem with doing your job. I'm just going to throw that out
2: there.
1: Okay, all right. No shade thrown except for... There's a little shade thrown. Okay. it's game night here on ESPN Radio, the all-new ESPN app, SiriusXM Channel 80, and TuneIn. 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He is Emmett Golden. He's still trying to figure out how to use binoculars and a telescope, and he's trying to do that. He's trying to use those so he can see into the future and figure out what NFC division winner for 2025 has the best chance to repeat. You see what we did there? How we tied all that together?
2: Yeah. You're a professional.
1: No. That came out of the brain of Sister Sledge. She did all that on purpose. Trust and believe it. All I did was tie it together. I saw the clues that she laid. I'm like, it's like Blue's Clues, right? Mm-hmm. Look, that's my level. I understand when Blue's Clues are out there, and I know how to put them together.
3: Q used the binoculars to get there.
2: Yeah, I know
1: Blue's Clues, man.
2: Right, you know Blue. That's crazy. That's crazy. Unfortunately, I do too.
1: So let's roll through them, right? I mean, we got our DraftKings app open. You always have them open. Let's look at some of these NFC division winners and figure out who has the best opportunity to repeat. Let's start out where the champions are. How about the NFC West? Right? The Rams are at plus 100. The Seahawks at plus 205. The 49ers at plus 305. And the Cardinals are at plus 10,000. So don't see a lot of hope there for them. But the Seahawks are not only the Super Bowl champs, they won the NFC West. They're at plus 205. Who is winning the division there?
2: I got the Rams winning the division. I expect the Seahawks to be.
1: It feels so easy to pick the Rams, doesn't it?
2: Oh, it is. It's super easy.
1: Which makes me pause and say, as easy as it is, there's a reason why they play the games. You know what I mean? On paper, everything looks great.
2: Yeah, no question. But if I was like, you know what? I think the Cardinals are going to pull it out this year.
1: What the hell
2: are you talking about?
1: That would be the wrong telescope that you're looking through.
2: Yeah, and I'd love to get creative and all that, but I've watched Myles Garrett his entire career when he played for the Browns. I know how good he is because I saw him day in and day out. And you add him to a team that's already really, really good. They can be beat, but I think it's going to be really tough to beat them. So I'm going with the Rams.
1: This is why I pause when it comes to the Rams. As great as they look on paper and they have everything that you could ever imagine. It wasn't that long ago. Matter of fact, it was this time last year. We were talking about Matt Stafford and can he even make it through the season? Why is he like the Teflon Don now this year?
2: Because he made it.
1: Why? I know, but why? Yeah, but that now he's older.
2: Won an MVP, right?
1: I know, but that's like you driving your old car, and this is not a disrespect to anyone with the old car or calling Matt Stafford old, but, I mean, he's an older dude. So you drive your old car. Sister Sledge got the binoculars.
2: She got the binoculars.
1: That's awesome.
2: Why are there binoculars hanging around the studio is my question. What is going on?
1: Because she's trying to see into the future and see if Matt Stafford is going to make it all the way to the end of the season.
4: I have a pair in my desk because what I've done on-site producing for baseball. Okay. I had them for that to look at, like, the bullpen. So
2: got you. I guess I
1: still have some in my backpack for when I did cover a Josh McDaniels training camp.
2: I guess so. I need to try them again. I just know whenever the smallest movement, then whatever I'm looking at, I lose and I got to come back. But it's a me thing. It's obviously a me thing.
1: Well, I don't know, but right now it's a me thing or it's a you thing. Your screen is blinking. Man, it looked like I was in some kind of psychedelic trance or something. I don't know what was going on with your screen.
3: It's the Avengers.
1: Yeah, something just happened, man. I don't know what's going on, man. This whole thing has got. I was trying to make a great point about Matt Stafford. Now I done seen Sister Sledge with some binoculars.
2: Yeah, binoculars.
1: I see the Emmett Golden screen flashing.
4: Sorry about that.
1: I'm on some kind of psychedelic trip, man.
2: Yeah.
1: All
2: yeah,
1: I need
2: man.
1: Is an afro and some Jesus juice, man. Right. I'll be all right.
2: Well, who do you think is winning the NFC?
1: I'm going to rock with the Seahawks.
2: Okay.
1: I'm going to rock with the Seahawks because, again.
2: Isn't that easy? They won the Super Bowl last year.
1: Yeah, but I know, but there's. And they're not even being talked about.
2: Right. No, they're not.
1: And the only pause, okay, so I have pause with Matt Stafford and him staying healthy. And I hate to use health as a reason, but he is older. And we just talked about that. I mean, there's been times where you've driven old, reliable across country and it worked. But it was no idea that you were like, hey, let's try it again because it worked the last time. Like,
2: right.
1: I better go and, you know, make sure this bad boy's tuned up and everything. And he might be great. He might be good to go. And nothing missed. Mm-hmm. But it's a lot, man, when the dude's older like that, relying on him to stay healthy. The Seahawks, my only question with them, their defense is going to be on point. I just want to know how their new offensive coordinator is going to make Sam Darnold, you know, play at the high level that he did and how it's even going to translate because he comes over from the 49ers from a tight ends coach to now being an OC.
2: Yeah. Yeah, I feel you. I think it's the Rams and Seahawks division to lose, although the 49ers are right there, too. That's a tough division.
1: They're too
2: division,
1: injured
2: man.
1: For me. They're too injured. Yeah. I fell for the banana and the tailpipe last year thinking that because somehow Kyle Shanahan was working the magic mojo where it didn't matter how many guys were injured, he seemed like he was still coaching his way through it and they were still winning. I just, man, they already have so many injuries. He's banged up. There's questions about him because of the car accident. And good thing is he's good. Like, he's good to go. But that can't be easy on him. They've got, you know what I mean? It seems, it's real noisy around them.
2: Oh, it is.
1: It's too noisy
2: for me. It certainly
1: is. Yeah. So what about, how about the NFC South? We'll make it an easier division on you. The Panthers got it last year. And right now the Buccaneers at plus 164. They probably should have won it last year. They didn't. They had an epic collapse. The Saints are at plus 265. The Panthers, who won it, are at plus 310. And then the Falcons, they have Bijan Robinson, but who's going to be throwing the Brock to him? And who's going to be, you know, behind center is at plus 425.
2: Yeah, is it easier? You just basically went from the toughest division in the NFC to the weakest division in the NFC. I think anybody could. There's a piece of me that wants to go with the Falcons, but their quarterback situation right now is murky at best with the injury. So it's tough to pick them on August 4th, even though when it's all said and done, they may be up there. You know what? I'm going to pick the Saints. Why not? I'm feeling froggy.
1: Why are you picking the Saints? Just because you're feeling froggy? Or
2: yeah,
1: there's actually
2: well,
1: a reason
2: cause
1: behind
2: I think,
1: that?
2: I think Shuck got better. You know, and throughout the year, you start looking and go, okay, now I see what they see. I see why they drafted him, you know, kind of early. I was surprised when they did take him, but I think when you see a young quarterback, really a young player at any position, but especially quarterback, when they improve and you can tell, like you can visually go, oh, that guy's gotten better. And I think a Cam Ward is one of those guys, too. So I think they got playmakers on the outside. I'm going to go with the Saints.
1: I want to go with the Panthers and say that they're going to win the division again. They're at plus 310. But a Baker Mayfield that's angry and backed into the corner, in my opinion, is a dangerous Baker Mayfield. And he needs to win. And on top of that, Todd Bowles needs to win. You know what I mean? Like, Todd Bowles really needs to win. And I like him as a head coach a lot. Talk to him at the scouting combine every single year. He needs to win as well. And I know that the way that they ended the season last year left a bad taste in their mouth. I think Baker, the way that he's backed into the corner, I think he's going to have a little something to prove, and then they'll give him his contract extension, or somebody will give him a contract extension.
2: Yeah, somebody most certainly will. I know Mike Evans only played in a handful of games last year, but how important was he to their success, his presence, and what he meant?
1: Yeah.
2: He's not there anymore.
1: Well, he ain't there in San Francisco where he's at either. I mean, he's already injured there, too. So
2: Right. And like I said, last year he barely played. He only played half the season. But I don't know if you don't feel that loss. And it was so close for them last year. I'm not saying they're not. I just, kind of just asking that question. How much will they miss Mike Evans, and will that ultimately play in their success or maybe lack of it if that happens this year?
1: So you're rocking with the Saints. I'm rocking with the Buccaneers there in the NFC South. And remember, the Panthers, they won that last year. So we'll get back to NFC division winners. We still got the North and the East that we'll get to. He's Emmett Golden. I'm Q Myers. But coming up next, a player, a quarterback that catches a lot of attention and criticism, Emmett Golden's very familiar with. That's next here on Game Night on ESPN Radio on the all-new ESPN app.
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0: like both of them. I was being honest. I think you'd love to have the starter named. I just can't do it. I'm not there yet.
1: He's talking about Deshaun and Shador. Some coaches will be like, oh, the whole quarterback room is involved. So it seems like Shador has a real shot at this thing.
2: I think to some degree the Browns owe it to themselves to see what they've got here and to give him some runway. If not, fine. Then you can turn to Shador. I just think it'd be much harder to go from Shador to Deshaun than the other way around.

0: Cleveland Browns. It is game night here on ESPN Radio, the all-new ESPN app, SiriusXM Channel 80, and TuneIn. 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He's Emmett Golden. I'm Q Myers. Emmett knows everything about Cleveland and that Browns situation and that quarterback situation in particular. We talked earlier in the show about the tier rankings done by The Athletic's Michael Sando. Does it every year. It's great stuff. We have a lot of good conversation around it. Shador was not ranked very high. As a matter of fact, to be honest with you, Deshaun wasn't ranked very high either. Deshaun was ranked 31st, and Shador was ranked 35th. Both are in tier 4. And I just want to tell you, this is what I want. I just want to give you the definition of a tier 4 quarterback. Unproven player, not enough information to classify, or veteran who ideally would not be a full season starter. So they're saying unproven player, not enough information to classify. That could be Shador. And a veteran who ideally would not be a full season starter. That easily could be Deshaun Watson, depending on how you view him at this stage of the game and all the injuries that he's had. But regardless how you feel about Deshaun, Shador being 35th out of 35th, and there was some real deal criticism about this young man. Check this out. How about this? He's inaccurate at all three levels, an exec said. I can't tell if he's going to get better, but there's a huge gap between him and competent quarterback play.
1: Wow. Yeah, that's insane. There's more to this. A defensive coordinator said, I'd sleep like a baby if I got to play him every week.
0: Jeez.
1: It gets no more disrespectful than that. Now, as somebody who covers the Browns and has seen Shador practice and play and all that, he has room to grow. I can tell you right now at camp, he's been the better quarterback. The issue is just not by a lot. You know, there are areas that he needs to improve on. Still holds the ball longer than you'd like at times. And then there's been some procedural stuff. But definitely better than Deshaun Watson at this point. And after seeing him play last year, there were enough sparks and flashes to say, I think this young man has something. And ultimately, maybe he's not a tier 3 or 4, 2, whatever quarterback when it's all said and done. But I think this is extremely, extremely harsh. And I don't think it's accurate. Like, I can tell you, Shador is not that bad.
0: Well, you said that he holds on to the rock. Another defensive coordinator offered more specific. He's not an on-time player. Can't really read through the coverages. Is a little bit heavy-footed. Coordinator said he's thicker and harder to tackle than expected, but you shouldn't lose to him. I mean, again, harsh criticism. I'm always for constructive criticism.
1: Mm-hmm.
0: This seems a little over the top when you're talking about Shador. He is still in the NFL. He still is a QB. Yes, he was a fifth-round pick, but he did ultimately win a couple games for Cleveland last year, his rookie season. Well, obviously, he's going to be talked about quite a bit. Training camp, all these different networks are making their rounds, going to camp, team to team, right? Well, the NFL Network made their stop at Cleveland and talked with Shador Sanders.
2: Have you ever been in a quarterback battle at any point in your life?
3: Yeah, I have. It's been me versus myself.
2: Okay. Yeah. That's how you look at it.
3: Yeah. And even now, it's like it's even the same way. Deshaun goes against himself every day. I go against myself every day. Dylan goes against himself every day. And Taylan does too. So, like, we all just battle ourselves versus, like, it's not each other because it's not like we're going against each other.
2: Right. For sure. You're your own harshest
3: critic. We're going against the defense.
2: Yeah.
3: So it's like, if anything, it's offense versus defense every day.
2: Okay.
4: So let's talk Shador versus Shador or Shador versus the defense.
3: Yeah.
4: You know, I talked to Tide and AB, and they talked about how much you've grown year one to year two in the mental aspect, the progression aspect. Can you maybe take me through what that journey's been like for you year two from a mental standpoint?
3: I would say just getting away from the game and looking at things from a different point of view. And then a point of view that I'll be able to work throughout everything, through the good, the bad, through everything. Evaluate myself and see what I need to improve on. And really, really look at everything in my life. I should be investing everything into this, and that's what I've done.
4: So what's your internal evaluation of you at this stage of your NFL career?
3: I would say I'm thankful for being able to make it through last year and being able to keep going. That's one thing when adversity hits, it's about are you going to keep going. And that's what I did, and that's what I'm most proud of myself of last year. So then now I'm in a space of where I'm learning every day, learning all these different things that will make the game easier. It's like even, you know, vets in year 10, 12, whatever, they learn every day. So I take the same approach.
4: I've heard a couple of your teammates describe the Shador aura. Mm-hmm. What does that mean to you? What is the aura that you provide for maybe your team in the huddle, maybe that extra factor when the clock is on and it,
3: yeah.
4: The set is go for the Hut?
3: I mean, I just am me, so I can't really explain that.
4: Mm-hmm.
3: That's something somebody else would have to tell you and explain what I am to them,
4: right.
3: You know. I'm just myself. I've always been myself, like, since day one. So, you know, maybe a lot of people not used to people being themselves every day.
4: For sure.
3: That's what it is. Like, yeah. I'm just happy on myself every day, and, like, I have nothing to complain about.
1: I think one of the things that he's a victim of is people think he's his dad. And what I mean by that is, you know, Deion has some arrogance to him, right? He has a lot of confidence. You know, he is braggadocious and boasterous.
0: He's
1: and
0: a
1: all
0: Hall
1: of that.
0: Famer.
1: Yeah, for sure. But Shador's not that dude. Like,
0: I mean,
1: Shador's
0: he does
1: confident.
0: Wear a rollie on the field.
1: Yeah, I think that's a little more I haven't seen him do that in Cleveland. I know he did that when he was in Colorado, but I haven't seen him do that in the pros.
0: He doesn't do that in Cleveland. That's good.
1: I haven't seen it. Yeah, I have.
0: I like Shador. I'm a Shador guy. I actually wanted the Raiders to draft him. Obviously, they didn't. Cleveland did. My thing is that once he turned into a fifth-round pick, like, I thought the camera crews should have stopped following him. I thought the extra headlines should have stopped following him, and he should have just been allowed to put his head down and go to work and prove everybody wrong that passed on him. That's what I thought he was going to do, and I don't know. I'm not there. I don't know how much of that he's actually done.
1: So I could tell you this. I think he last year needed to get adjusted to pro football and everything that the demands that has it. And I think he did. Look, he's going to have his brother following him around with a camera. He had a camera in his face since he was born for the most part. But
0: can't he turn that off? Can't he just say, hey, bro, hey, man, go cover Pops at Colorado. I have work to do.
1: Can
0: he do that or no?
1: I think he could do that, but I think that's not stopping him from working.
0: Okay.
1: You know, like, okay. I don't think it's stopping him. I think his brother pops up and he has his thing, and then Shador goes in the building and does his work. But that's all part of that perception, though, you know, that you say people feel like that. Like,
0: right.
1: What have you done to have a camera crew follow you around? It's like he grew up in an era where cameras are everywhere. He grew up, you know, like, that's what he's done. But there's not a lack of effort, and he is more humble than people give them credit for.
0: Well, I'll give the Falcons credit because they locked up their guy, Bijan Robinson. What does that mean for for Kevin Stefanski? That's next on ESPN Radio.
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0: Scooble makes his Dodgers debut. I'm Q Myers. Tarik Skubal pitched 6 effective innings against the Cubs in his Dodgers debut, but still ended up taking a loss after a 5-1 win for Chicago. It was the first start for Skubal since he was acquired in trade with Detroit on Saturday night. He struck out 3 while retiring his first 6 batters, surrendered a leadoff homer to Dansby Swanson on his first pitch of the third. He ended up striking out 6 and walking 2 while throwing 85 pitches. 51 of those were for strikes. And there was big money handed out in the NFL on Tuesday. The Bears rewarded right tackle Darnell Wright with a historic 4-year contract extension. Matter of fact, the contract extension was worth $116 million, including $93 million fully guaranteed, making Wright the highest paid right tackle in NFL history. He was selected 10th in the 2023 NFL Draft out of Tennessee, becoming the first-round pick for Ryan Poles. The 24-year-old has started all 49 games that he's played in and has only missed 2 games in 3 seasons. It wasn't done there. In Baltimore, Zay Flowers agreed on a 4-year extension with the Ravens for $140 million and $108 fully guaranteed, both of which are records for a Ravens wide receiver. And in the ATL, the good and the bad. The good, they agreed to a contract extension with Bijan Robinson, $75 million for 3 years, $51 million guaranteed. The bad is that they fear their edge rusher, Jalen Walker, tore his ACL during Tuesday's practice. He will have an MRI to confirm that one way or the other, but his rookie year, he had 5.5 sacks last season, and the Falcons were relying on him to take a leap in the production this season. For more scores and analysis, check out ESPN.com and the all-new ESPN app. Coming up, more with the Atlanta Falcons on game night with Emmett Golden and me, Q Myers, here on ESPN Radio.
1: Hey, this is Rich Eisen. Coming up on Wednesday, you like football? We aim to please. 2-time Super Bowl champ Ed McCaffrey's in studio. We'll chat with 4-time Pro Bowler London Fletcher of 4 downs on the Tampa Bay Buccaneers. And then, yes, Anthony Michael Hall from back in the day joins us in studio. That's Wednesday's Rich Eisen show on Disney Plus, the ESPN app, and ESPN Radio.
2: Bijan Robinson, now the highest paid running back in league history, agreed to a 3-year extension, $75 million with the Falcons, $51 million guaranteed.
0: That dude feels like the ultimate cheat code.
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0: contract extension. Jalen Walker feared to have torn an ACL. It's game night on ESPN Radio, the all-new ESPN app. SiriusXM Channel 80 and TuneIn. 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I'm Q Myers. Joining us now is Maria Martin, the lead sports anchor, NBC Atlanta. Maria, thanks so much for your time. We appreciate you here on game night. So the good and the bad, let's start with the good. Bijan Robinson gets the contract extension done. How important was it for the Falcons to get this thing done sooner rather than later to get him practicing there at training camp?
1: Guys, yeah, I appreciate the time. Of course, this was the critical move that the Falcons front office needed to make. They've been quietly doing these contract extensions all offseason. He's now the fourth offensive piece for this team to get this deal done. And this was so critical because he's obviously been a hold-in since the beginning of camp. And they told us today that Bijan's kind of just been going out of his skin, wanting to get out there and practice with the guys. I mean, he's the face of the franchise. He is literally the guy that makes everything go on offense. And you talk to any coach that's had the opportunity to coach Bijan Robinson through his first 3 years in the NFL, they'll tell you the same thing. He's a once-in-a-generation player, someone that you can put anywhere on the football field, and he's going to get whatever you need done. I mean, this is someone who, even when back in 2023, he was getting drafted as the eighth overall pick, that regime tabbed him as one of the most versatile running backs they'd ever seen. Well, it's no joke. If you've been able to watch Bijan very closely, like I have over the last 3 years, you've seen his game continue to evolve. He does things that I don't think a lot of people are very capable of. And so for this front office to get this deal done at the rate they did, I think was a tremendous piece to what they're trying to accomplish on offense moving forward. The only problem, guys, they don't have a quarterback, so they also have to figure that out.
2: Yeah, well, that, you know, the Robinson thing is that's the good side. The bad side is Jalen Walker. How big of a loss is that for the defense?
1: Well, Jalen Walker has everything in front of him. A player who had 5.5 sacks in his rookie season, a first-round draft pick last year, and now even more so, you're looking at James Pierce Jr., who was drafted as his counterpart in the first round last year. They are waiting to see what the NFL does with James Pierce Jr., who was arrested in the offseason. They're trying to figure out how many games he's going to be suspended. Those are two guys combined produced 16 sacks for the Falcons last year, and the Falcons defense took a tremendous step forward. This is a team who really honestly could not do a whole lot defensively until last season. Jeff Ulbrich really turned the trajectory of that group around. And with the loss of Jalen Walker and then the question mark around James Pierce Jr., you're relying on a couple of new faces on this defense who are on expiring contracts. So there is a big issue in the Falcons pass rush. Again, an area of the football field where they did take a major step forward. So now the Falcons, who do have some room in their cap to play with, could they be going out in free agency and getting a veteran pass rusher? There's some guys out there where it's possible. But for Jalen Walker to end the way it did, I mean, it was really tough to watch. It was towards the end of practice. It actually ended practice early. They were going through 2-minute drills, and I saw him on the ground. He was in a tremendous amount of pain. The entire team took a knee, went over to him. So it was a very somber scene out there because this is someone who just has such a bright future, had a bright rookie season, and was eager to get back and be fully healthy and be ready to go for this defense.
0: Maria Martin, lead sports anchor at NBC Atlanta, with us here on Game Night on ESPN Radio on the all-new ESPN app. I'm going to flip back to the offensive side of things and talk about the quarterback competition that you mentioned. They don't have a quarterback right now. Tua and Penix, they're both dealing with issues. How is that shaping up, and how are they going to decide what direction they go with that QB position?
1: Guys, it's two quarterbacks made of glass. These are two players that have had their fair share of injuries. I mean, this is Michael Penix Jr.'s third ACL injury, and that's why it's taking so long for him to get back to exactly what he wants to do on the football field. The positive thing is all four quarterbacks who are on the Falcons roster right now have been participants in practice, not full participants, because they're each at different levels, which in turn gives Jack Strand, who is an undrafted rookie out of Minnesota State Moorhead, he's a Division II player, he's been taking the majority of the QB1 reps until Tua Tagovailoa has been able to come back and participate in team drills. But Michael Penix Jr. is not going to be cleared for anything 11-on-11 until about 3 weeks from now. He gave us a benchmark of 4 weeks last week, so reduce a week from that. We got 3 weeks to go until he hits that next mark. He said his doctors, his trainers, everybody are being a little bit overly cautious, but he's glad that they are because, again, this is somebody who's been through so many ACL injuries, and you don't want to see that happen again. They're both progressing at different times, and Tua Tagovailoa having the back issue that flared up on him. We talked to him after practice today, And he said that this is not something he anticipates being a long-term issue, but he's still being very ginger when he throws the football. So I do think that as this progresses and as the summer goes on, you're going to see this competition heat up. That's exactly what this front office wanted it to be, a full-blown competition. And the coaching staff, of course, Kevin Stefanski said this will be an all-out quarterback competition. The only problem is Tua Tagovailoa has been taking all of the reps, the QB1 reps in the offseason to this point, which always puts someone a tick ahead of the next guy. And unfortunately for Michael Penix Jr., his timeline is a little slower. But the Falcons need to figure that out. They've done all the other work where they've shored up some of these other offensive pieces. They just need to figure out who is going to be distributing the football.
0: Well, Maria, with that being said, there's been a lot of turnover there in the Falcons organization, front office, and even head coach. Tua's on a one-year deal. Penix obviously was drafted number 8 overall a couple seasons ago. How important is this year going to be for Penix and his future there in Atlanta?
1: If you're asking me who I think should win the Falcons quarterback position, I'll tell you Michael Penix Jr. In the eyes of the front office, here's why. Because just as you mentioned, when you draft a player first in the first round, you want that to work out for you. Tua, who the Falcons aren't paying him a ton of money, the Dolphins are on the hook for that this year. If it works out where Tua wins the job and he balls out and you have to go pay him next year, that's a problem for the Falcons. Of course, they want to see Michael Penix Jr., even though this is a different regime, they did not draft him. They want to see it work out. And I think it is a good thing that Matt Ryan, who played for this organization for many years, who's beloved within the organization and obviously within the Atlanta community, he has a big say in whatever happens with this organization being the new president and in his role. He's out there every single day, guys. He's throwing to the receivers in some of those one-on-one drills, which has been hilarious and fun to watch. But I think Matt being so entrenched in this and having a say in what goes on specifically at the quarterback position will only benefit this franchise moving forward. You know, ever since Matt Ryan left a Falcons uniform, there has been this ever-changing carousel at the quarterback position. Matt was really the last one that was solidified in that role. And it's been turnover after turnover, not just the coaching staff, but at the QB position as well. So I think it would behoove the Falcons organization for Michael Penix Jr. to win this job. But I do think Tua, as you mentioned, on a one-year deal, on a prove-it deal with a new change of scenery, who wants to play in this league for a long time, he's going to have something to say about that. I think this competition should be fun.
2: She's Maria Martin, lead sports anchor at NBC Atlanta. I'm Emmett Golden alongside Q Myers. It's game night on ESPN Radio. So I'm in Cleveland. I'm very familiar with Kevin Stefanski. How has things gone for Kevin, you know, early on in this camp?
1: Yeah, it's hard to say this early in camp, but I will say there's a lot of buy-in from everyone around him. He's built a really strong staff around him. Of course, a couple of pieces have hung around from Raheem Morris's staff. But I think there is a strong belief in these players so far and what all of these guys are bringing to the table. And they've mentioned several times it's nice to have a lot of offensive-minded coaches around. Kevin Stefanski obviously being one of those. And there's a lot of high praise for Tommy Reese. I've seen articles out there saying he's the next big thing. He's the next hottest coach. He obviously has a lot to prove, and he's going to be given sole play-calling duty. So excited to see how that plays out. But Kevin's done a nice job, and I think all the players have been really complimentary of the vision of this new staff and the new front office. There's a lot of newness. I've covered this team for 7 years, and with all the turnover, we're having this conversation what seems like every single year. But the Falcons are very bought into what Kevin is delivering so far, and I think it's nice that everything has been as smooth as it is, even though some things have not gone their way with some of the unexpected injuries to Tua Tagovailoa. And, of course, now we're talking about Jalen Walker. But so far, Kevin has handled it as best as he can.
0: Well, we'll close out with this. Fantastic stuff. Again, Maria Martin with us here on Game Night on ESPN Radio and the all-new ESPN app. Quarterback play, quality quarterback play, may be the answer to this question, but I'll ask anyway. If the Falcons are going to win the NFC South this season, what is going to be the biggest key for this team?
1: Quality quarterback play, literally. I mean, that really is going to be the catalyst to anything that has to do with this football team. It's what we've been banging our heads against the wall about for years. Again, back to when Matt Ryan was the quarterback of this team, and now he's in the front office, which is, it's a lot of fun in a lot of ways. But when you don't have a quarterback, and even when you have more than one quarterback, you have none. It's an old saying at the position, and it is so true. And I think once they figure that out, you look at all the core pieces that the Falcons have. They're also young guys, and they're stars in this league that a lot of people aren't insanely familiar with because the Falcons don't win football games. And I think once they figure out the starting quarterback position and they start playing some meaningful football, this team could be really good.
0: Tua, Michael Penix, all eyes on you. Get it done. Give ATL an opportunity. Maria, great stuff. Thanks so much for giving us a few minutes this evening. Talk a little Falcon football here on game night.
1: You bet, guys. Appreciate it. Anytime.
0: Appreciate you. 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I'm Q Myers. Coming up next, why it was a bigger night in baseball for more than just Tarik Skubal and the Dodgers. 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
5: I despise the way the Atlanta Falcons are building their team. 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

0: debut. 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He's Emmett Golden. I'm Q Myers. 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And Emmett, if that name George Lombard Jr. rings a bell, that is the name that we were talking about on yesterday. We were talking about the Yankees wanting to make a move for Tarik Skubal, but there was a player that apparently the Tigers were insisting on getting, and the Yankees weren't willing to move off of him. Now, it was never confirmed that it was George Lombard Jr., but I don't think it was a coincidence that as that trade deadline passed, they called Lombard up, and then boom, here he goes. In his Major League Baseball debut, he goes 1-for-2 on the day with that home run you just heard.
1: Yeah, that's a great start to a career right there, I'll tell you that much. And he's got to feel great. Like, if you know the New York Yankees, not only did the Yankees draft you and did

0: future for the short term.
1: Well, let's hear how he felt after his first game, his post-game interview with Justin Shackle right here, again, courtesy of the Yes Network.
2: George, what are you thinking to yourself as you're rounding the bases following your first hit going out for a home run?
3: I don't know, to be honest. I don't know if I can really explain it. I don't know if I can put it into words yet. Still kind of all processing. I'm just glad I could help the guys out. It was a tight ball game, so just getting an extra run there was big. Yeah, I'm just glad we came out the win.
2: So Hunter Dobbins throws you back-to-back sweepers in that at-bat. Did seeing the prior sweeper help you stay back on the one that you hit out?
3: Yeah, I thought I saw the last one well. And then, yeah, with two strikes, just wasn't trying to do too much. I saw it up a little bit and just, yeah, I could put a good swing on it.
2: How did the reality tonight match up with how you dreamt this moment, this day?
3: I mean, it was pretty spot on. It was awesome. It was a great experience. And like I said, getting the win in a tight ball game like that, it was really cool.
2: Arguably, the most important question I'm about to ask you here, are you aware of what your brother Jacob did in his first pro baseball game tonight?
3: I don't know all of it. I heard he hit a homer. So just with that, that's pretty awesome.
2: Yes, he hit a homer. Your parents are in the stands watching your big league debut. They watched Jacob's homer on the phone. What about today do you want to remember forever?
3: I mean, all of it. Just getting all of my family, being here, be able to watch. Hopefully going to talk to my brother now and see how his day went. But, yeah, winning a ball game, first day here is awesome.
2: George, congratulations. Thanks for the time.
3: Thank you.
0: Yeah, that's something he'll always remember. You know, he said, I want to remember all of it. Oh, he will, and his parents will, too. You know, I think that's a special moment just for that entire family.
1: Well, it gets even more special, right? I mean, you heard a little bit of the details right there in that interview. But check this out. I got to break this down as only Sister Sledge can. August 4th, a day to remember for the Lombard family for a couple reasons. Eldest son, George Jr., MLB's number 20 prospects, makes his major league debut at Yankee Stadium as the Bronx Bombers took on the Cardinals. Younger son, Jacob, took the field in his first professional game for single-A Jupiter after being taken 14th overall in June's Major League Baseball draft by the Marlins against St. Louis affiliate. And not only that, both of them have a massive home run in their second plate appearance of the night. Now, the Lombards were in attendance for George Jr.'s debut, but that wasn't always the plans. They actually had flights booked to watch Jacob and Jupiter until news broke of George Jr.'s promotion last night, and Jacob urged his parents to fly to the Big Apple. When he took the field in the top of the first, George Jr. became the youngest Yankee infielder, 21 years, 63 days, to make his Major League debut since Derek Jeter on June 11th, 1995, 20 years and 350 days. Whole story right there.
0: Yeah.
1: How about that?
0: And that's awesome. And that's awesome. I mean, you talk about a great problem to have. Oh, both my boys are playing professional sports and they play on the same day. We got to figure it out. Fortunately enough, they live in a day and age where they can be at one game and watch another on their cell phone. So kind of the best of both worlds. You know, maybe one would have went with the other, but it just looks like it worked out. And that's just a special moment.
1: Yeah, I mean, it's a good problem to have, like you mentioned. So congratulations to the Lombard family. George Jr., obviously, his younger brother as well, Jacob. So then, still on a special night, Tarik Skubal makes his debut for the Dodgers after they made the massive trade on Saturday night that ran the whole Major League Baseball world into a tizzy, and everyone still is worked up about it one way or the other. Now, he had a really good debut. They lost 5-1, but he played well. So how does he feel taking the mound for a different team? Here's Skubal.
4: Yeah, I mean, baseball is baseball. The game's the game. You know, it's my job to just go out there and compete and do what I can and try to put our team in a position to win a ball game. And that's all I can ask myself to do. But the game's always just the game.
0: I feel like baseball is probably the easiest game to get traded and not really miss a beat outside of just, moving and not being around your family. And obviously that can affect you. But pitching's pitching. You know, he doesn't have to learn a new offense. He doesn't have to learn the defense. He knows what he throws. He knows that he is very good at it. And all he has to do is pitch his game. So I agree with him. When it comes to baseball, regardless of the team you're playing on, you got to throw strikes.
1: Skubal, 6-inning pitch, 4 hits, 6 strikeouts, 2 earned runs, 6 straight road start with 2 or fewer earned runs, extending the longest streak in the season in his career. So what did he think of his performance in his debut?
4: I think my stuff was plenty good. You know, I felt like I commanded everything really well. I think, you know, maybe the low strike rate, I don't even know what it is. But, you know, when I was missing in the areas that I was trying to go, there's just a few sinkers and a few sliders.

0: that can kind of flip at bats. You know, I probably should be a little better at first pitch strikes. You know, I think especially second or third time through, you know, I need to be better there. But, you know, the stuff coming out of my hand is what I expect out of myself.
1: Yeah, it's, you know, when you give up two runs in six innings, you actually pitch well. You know, that's a quality start.
2: Oh, yeah, for sure.
1: I don't even know if they still chart those anymore. You know, batting averages don't mean anything anymore. I don't know if quality starts mean anything anymore.
2: Why are you so salty?
1: Because I'm mad, man.
2: Look at that. Evan is so salty for the guy who's the happiest guy in the world, who sees the glass half full in everything. My man is still mad that someone said, you're old because you still like batting average. Look, you're on that old island with me, brother, because I respect the batting average, too.
3: It doesn't make sense, man. In the whole point of an at-bat to get a hit, it's like, nah, it's all right if you strike out, long as you swing hard. No, you need to get on base, but I digress.
2: I'm with you. It's all good. Like I said, man, you can be on that island with me. Trust me. Me on an island is a good time. I'm just saying.
3: I mean, I follow you on Instagram. I know. And I follow you, your son, too. That's how I saw the real Q in Hawaii, is I follow little Q, and I saw the real Q.
2: Tells the secrets. He let all the secrets out. He let the secret sauce out, see? Doing so. I tried to tell him about himself, but there you
3: go. Favorite video, you doing karaoke, was by far my favorite video of you in Hawaii.
2: Hey, that's how it be sometimes, right? You're in another element, and, you know, hey, look, Tarek Skubal's in another element as well. He's now in L.A. with the Dodgers, and, yeah, he had a really good pitcher performance. He'll be all right. They'll be just fine. Yeah, yes, they're on a losing streak, but something tells me, like I said, they're going to be okay. So how about some of the players that were injured to end last season? How good are they going to be for the start of the next season? That's next on Game Night on ESPN Radio.
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2: Skubal made his Dodger debut. I'm Q Myers. Terry Skubal pitched six effective innings against the Cubs in his Dodger debut, still ended up taking a loss after a 5-1 win. For Chicago, it was the first start for Skubal since he was acquired in a trade with Detroit Saturday night. He struck out three while retiring his first six batters, surrendered a leadoff homer to Dansby Swanson on the first pitch of the third. He went on to strike out six and walk two while throwing 85 pitches. 51 of those were for strikes. And there was big money handed out in the NFL on Tuesday. The Bears, they rewarded their right tackle, Darnell Wright, with a historic four-year contract extension. Sources told ESPN's Jeremy Fowler and NFL Network's Ian Rappaport the extension is for $116 million, including $93 million guaranteed, making Wright the highest-paid right tackle in NFL history. It did not stop there. In Baltimore, Zay Flowers agreed on a four-year extension with the Ravens for $140 million and $108 million fully guaranteed, both which are records for Ravens wide receiver. The average of $35 million per season ties him with Minnesota's Justin Jefferson as the NFL's fourth highest paid wide receiver. It did not stop there. The Falcons awarded their two-time Pro Bowl running back Bijan Robinson with a contract extension as well. 3 years, $75 million with $51 million fully guaranteed. It wasn't all good, though, in the ATL as their edge rusher, Jalen Walker, is feared to have torn an ACL. Sources told NFL Network's Ian Rappaport and Steve Weish. Walker will have an MRI to confirm the injury from practice Tuesday, which drew an emotional reaction from Falcons players after the second-year linebacker was carted off. For more scores and analysis, check out ESPN.com and the all-new ESPN app. Coming up, we go around the NFL on game night with Emmett Golden and me, Q Myers, here on ESPN Radio.
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2: Baseball's version of Captain America. You know what I'm saying?
3: Just No, I actually don't.
2: You don't. He sounds
3: more like Iron Man to me. He sounds like a gangster. Sounds like a G.
2: Yeah, well, that's how I know you don't watch Marvel movies, because that is not how Iron Man gets down.
3: My man, doesn't he have a diamond in his chest? Doesn't he have
4: it ain't a diamond. It's
3: doesn't like, he have a mask that goes down like... Doesn't he have like a house that got a bunch of windows around it that's
2: on
3: like a
2: billionaire.
3: A billionaire ain't gangster?
2: But gangsters don't say I'm going to do anything for the team.
3: It's his team. If Iron Man's gangster and he's running things, he's running it on his terms.
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3: He's Nino Brown. He's just the adventure version of Nino Brown with a diamond in his chest. He's my new favorite character. I am 10 toes down with Tony Starks, a.k.a. Diamond in the Chest.
2: Oh, no, a.k.a. Iron Man.
3: No, Diamond in the Chest.
2: Iron Man, like Ghostface Killah, Tony Starks, his first album, Iron Man, is Iron Man.
3: Ghostface Killah was an amazing artist. He is one of the most underrated dudes in the hip-hop world.
2: 100%.
3: Telling you, Ghostface is amazing. Matter of fact,
2: member of the Wu-Tang Clan.
3: Back Like That. If you haven't heard it, go listen to it. It's an oldie, but it's a goodie. Very, very underrated. Just throwing it out there. See, now we're talking about language here, right? We went from Diamonds in the Chest to Ghostface Killah. You never know what you're going to get. I say it all the time on Twitter. I say it all the time on this fine program we call Game Night. You never know what you're going to get. It is ESPN Radio. It's the all-new ESPN app, SiriusXM Channel 80, and tune in. 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The one thing I love about NFL training camp and, you know, just the regular season as well, you get the coaches every couple days. You get, you know, the head coach every couple days. You get the OC. You get the DC. You know, you get players at the podium. You get players after practice. And that is the beauty of it. That's how you know that we are back to football season as we take you inside the locker room.
1: It's time to hear from some of the biggest names in the NFL.
5: Every team comes into this thing searching for the same thing.
1: We take you inside the locker room on Game Night.
3: Let's go ahead and start out in Green Bay, Emmett. How about we do that? Micah Parsons, he's kind of a big deal, right?
2: Yeah.
3: It was kind of a big deal made when the Packers acquired him from the Dallas Cowboys. And it's funny, I look at Micah Parsons and I think about Myles Garrett, and that was obviously the big acquisition last year was Myles Garrett to Green Bay. Now Myles Garrett is there in L.A. with the Rams. Obviously, it didn't work out that great for Green Bay. Micah Parsons went down with the injury. You never hope injury on anybody. But again, right, there's a reason why they play the entire season. The question is, when's Micah Parsons going to be back? Here he is.
6: You know, I think people are worried about, you know, if I come back. You know, I just feel like people should just be worried about, you know, how I'm going to be when I come back. You know, that's kind of like my mentality and how I feel and how I'm going to approach when I'm back is like people are worried about the knee. They should be worried about how I'm going to play when I get back, the anger, the frustration, the things that I'm going to have to let out because, you know, how long it's been since I played. So I think that's what people should really worry about, like how great is Micah going to be when he gets back, not about when I get back because that's the short term. It's about how great I'm going to be, how I can help my teammates, and how far we're going to go into a playoff run.
2: Yeah, it's just such a different day and age where, you know, a big-time injury, guys used to look like they had a big-time injury. Not so much anymore, at least when you're in the younger years of your career. So I believe Mike is going to come back whenever he comes back, and I think he's going to be just as good as he was before he got injured.
3: I think he is as well, but I got to ring the bell on him. Go ahead and ring the bell,
2: ring the bell. Let's ring
3: it. Ring the bell on him, man. I'm ringing the bell because people should be worried about when he's coming back as well, right? They shouldn't just worry about, well, when he gets back, he's going to be, you know, a force to be reckoned with. Like, no kidding. We know that. We know Micah Parsons is that dude, right? He's him. He's a big-time difference maker. But the Packers, They're in the business of trying to win games. They're in the business of trying to win a division.
2: Right.
3: They've got a tough division. They got a tough out each and every week. They need that dude to be the baddest dude in the jungle and go out there and help them win games. And I get it. You know, the first couple games he may miss. But, hey, do you have any kind of idea when he's going to come back? Because he is needed. There's a reason they gave up everything they gave up to get him. He's mm-hmm. a huge piece, and him not being there is a huge hole in that Packers defense.
2: Yeah, I'm with you. We're on the same page. I think they know, though. You know, like, the Packers know when they expect him to be back. I kind of took it as the outside, you know, don't need to be worried about it. But come on, Micah, we're going to worry about it. It's a whole big industry around media and sports and everything, and people are going to talk about it.
3: Well, hey, look, I'll take it from the fans' point of view. Fans are worried about it because they want to see him back out there. The Packers need him back out there. How about we turn our attention to one of my favorite teams to talk about, the Chargers, right? They have a new OC in Mike McDaniel. He was the former Dolphins head coach. I think he's a very sharp offensive mind. Now he's got an opportunity to team up with Jim Harbaugh and, more importantly, with Justin Herbert. And what I've been hearing is this is going to open up Justin Herbert. This is going to make him that top-tier quarterback. I'll take that wait-and-see approach, but he did catch up with our Dan Graziano and talked about Justin Herbert and what makes him different.
0: Well, he's a small forward in stature, so having a 6'6 quarterback can really benefit you in a ton of ways, you know, but realistically, you know, I think he was he's one of those rare guys that has a very strong arm but can see the field so he can play with anticipation. And then on top of that, there's just different there's thousands of more blades of grass that he can access than a typical quarterback just because of his inherent gifts. So he's on top of that, he's the hardest worker there is here. And, you know, a lot of guys, it's a lot easier for coaches to get your message across when the flag bearer is the best player, is the hardest worker.
2: Can we ring the bell on it? Can we please ring? Because I tuned out Mike, thank you, as soon as he said he has access to thousands more blades of grass. Like, what are we talking about, bro? You know, like, what
3: hey,
2: are we
3: man,
2: talking
3: the,
2: about?
3: He might not be the head coach anymore, but he ain't never changed his press conferences or his,
2: yes,
3: you know, interview style. He starts out strong, and then all of a sudden, he just starts throwing words out there.
2: Yeah, he right? can't get out of it.
3: No.
2: You know what I'm saying?
3: What did you say the other day? Land the plane?
2: Yeah, he can't land the plane. Now, what did stick out to me is when he talked about the size of Herbert. Coming from a quarterback like Tua, who is a little smaller in stature than Justin Herbert, I'm sure that is a little different for Mike, and maybe he'll enjoy it in the thousands of blades of grass they now have access to.
3: You know what I always say, man, the bigger they are, the harder they fall, right? I mean, that's more of a target out there as well. So, you know, be careful what you wish for. Justin Herbert's been banged up quite a bit, so he's got to be able to protect himself. You know, and he doesn't really miss games, but, you know, he'll hurt himself early in the season. So you got to be cautious out there. If you're Mike McDaniel, you can't put him in harm's way just being reckless because, well, he's so big, he's a small forward, and he's access to thousands of blades of grass. Be careful with him out there. You don't want to set him up for failure. Another quarterback that's really big, Josh Allen, right? He has to play Superman for the Buffalo Bills each and every week, and more times than not, he does that. On the This Is Football podcast, he talked about that playoff loss last season and what he learned from it.
7: Definitely, we've watched it. We've put it in the past. We've learned from it, and we've been in the playoffs a lot of times in the last, you know, however many years I've been here now, and, you know, just continuing to find ways to learn from it. And I think that's it's a hard pill to swallow sometimes because we haven't gotten it done. But you knock enough at the door, it's going to open at some point. And that's just what we have to keep doing, is keep knocking on that door and giving ourselves chances to be in that situation again.
2: Got to keep going.
3: I'm not
2: you always have to keep going. You know, no matter what, no matter if people doubt you, no matter if you fell 100 times, 101, you got to get another crack at it. So I think that's a great attitude to have.
3: I'm still knocking at the door if you can hear me.
2: Yeah. I can actually see your camera shaking. And I was wondering, like, is there something wrong with
8: it? I thought it was an earthquake, man.
3: I'm just knocking at the door. Eventually, you got to open it up.
2: There you go. Yeah,
3: right?
2: You got to open it up eventually. Well, not necessarily. Didn't open up for the Bills in the 90s, right?
3: Oh, ouch. I mean, they went to the Super Bowl four times.
2: They were still knocking. You know what I'm saying?
3: Dang.
2: They were still knocking.
3: Unbelievable. Emmett Golden with the shots fired here on Game Night on ESPN Radio, the all-new ESPN app. Now, I might have saved the best sound for last.
2: Okay.
3: And it's probably the shortest and sweetest. I'm here in Las Vegas. Clint Kubiak is the new head coach. Everything I've heard is, well, you know, he doesn't have a personality. He's not going to be able to lead men. He doesn't really talk. He's not very vocal, which is all not true, right? He could definitely lead men. I think that he definitely has the Raiders going in the right direction early on, but going in the right direction. But what he said at the podium yesterday had us all laughing when he was asked about what he's learned from his team so far.
9: I think we just have a professional group of players. You know, they care about getting better. You know, we don't have any turds. We got guys that want to be here, that want to win, that want to change this place. And so I'm really, really happy with that.
2: Well, it's always good not to have any turds, you know, on the team. That definitely helps.
3: I love it, man. My man said, we ain't got no turds. And the other thing that he said that was funny, and you could just tell that he's just a football coach, and that's who he is, and that's why I tell everyone, if you want to get something out of him, just talk football.
2: Right.
3: He was talking about Michael Mayer, and he had hurt himself in practice. And so he was asked, hey, what happened to Big Mike? He said, oh, he just busted his nose. He'll be fine. sound like that old coach. Just throw some dirt on it. You'll be all right.
2: You know, it's funny hearing you talk about Clint and seeing Todd Monken. Todd is, obviously older than Clint. They sound like the same type of guy, though.
3: Yeah.
2: You know, it was funny. Someone asked Todd Monken about interceptions being thrown, and he's like, yeah, this is the time to learn, but at a certain point, you got to stop throwing to the freaking other team. Like, it was hilarious. You could tell such a big departure from Kevin Stefanski, and Clint Kubiak reminds me a lot of Todd Monken.
3: He's Emmett Golden. I'm Q Myers. It's Game Night here on ESPN Radio on the all-new ESPN app. Money was handed out in a major way on Tuesday in the NFL. 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

0: Bijan Robinson, now the highest paid running back in league history, agreed to a 3-year extension, $75 million with the Falcons, $51 million guaranteed.
1: That dude feels like the ultimate cheat code.
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0: given out. It's obviously earned, but it was given out in a major way on Tuesday in the National Football League. Bijan Robinson in the ATL, he got paid. Zay Flowers in Baltimore, he got paid. 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He's Emmett Golden. I'm Q Myers, and for Bijan Robinson, he got paid the three-year extension, $75 million, $51 million fully guaranteed. That obviously is a big deal, not only for Bijan, that's a big deal for Jahmyr Gibbs in Detroit, who's also trying to get his contract extension. And you know that he is just as important to that Lions offense as Bijan is to that Atlanta offense. But I'll focus in on the ATL right now.
1: All right.
0: When they drafted Bijan and he came out of Texas, everyone said that he was very Christian McCaffrey-like because of his ability to catch the ball and obviously run. And he is, as I said in the open, a cheat code. I mean, he makes everything look easy. He makes that offense go a lot better. And look, Atlanta's been spending some money on that offense. Now, they got to figure out who's going to play the quarterback position.
1: Right.
0: Right, and who's going to play it consistently. But as far as offensive playmakers, they've been handing out some money and trying to really bolster that thing up for Kevin Stefanski in his first year.
2: And honestly, whoever the quarterback is, this makes their job so much easier. You know, to be able to turn around and hand the ball off to a guy like Bijan, to be able to throw out of the backfield to a guy like that, whoever it is, they just need somebody to get healthy, you know, so they can then get a little bit of chemistry, because he is one of the premier, like, you can't stop him players.
0: Right.
2: And there aren't a lot of players that you just flat out can't stop. He is one of them, and I think he can lead that team to the playoffs and maybe even a division crown.
0: If you wondered and ever wondered how important he is to Atlanta, what he's done since they drafted him number 8 overall, 5,648 yards from scrimmage are the fourth most through three seasons in NFL history, behind some guy named LaDainian Tomlinson, who went for 6,145 yards, some guy named Eric Dickerson, who went for 5,816 yards, and another dude named Jamal Lewis, who went for 5,700 yards. That's the company that he's keeping.
2: Yeah.
0: Jamal Lewis, Eric Dickerson, and LaDainian Tomlinson. And then there's Bijan Robinson. That's how important he is to Atlanta and how important he's been, how effective he's been in his NFL career.
2: And that's why I always knew that this was going to get done. I didn't expect it to drag on for a long time. You know, every once in a while, I think back like Chris Jones, when you just knew when he wanted his extension from the Kansas City Chiefs, that it went into the start of the season. And I remember seeing him sitting in that box in game one, and then the Chiefs lose and they sign him the next day. I never thought this was going to get there. I don't think the Jahmyr Gibbs situation is ever going to get there either. Because when you have players this good and they're this important to you, don't mess around, man. Just sign those guys and get them on the field.
0: I'm just happy that the running backs are getting their respect, right? There was a time, it wasn't too long ago, that the running backs were like on some Zoom call together. It's like, man, we got to get together. We got to stick together.
2: They wanted to unionize inside of the union, right?
0: Right,
2: like,
0: we
2: need our separate union.
0: And then who was it that was like, oh, no, I'm good. I'm going to go ahead and sign. Was it Saquon? I think he was the leader wasn't he the leader of the crew? And then all of a sudden they're like, oh, we're going to pay you this. He's like, yep, cool, I'm good.
2: He's like, hey, y'all, it ain't that bad.
0: Right.
2: All you got to do is just gain 2,000 yards, and you'll be fine, I promise you.
0: Well, I mean, look, those guys are elite companies. Saquon, Christian McCaffrey, Bijan Robinson, Jahmyr Gibbs, right? There's a handful of running backs that are in a special category, and every team is looking for their version of that. And the only question that is ever really had about the running backs is that position that valuable to your team? Is your team in a position to use them like a Saquon or a Bijan or a C-Mac? And honestly, again, I'm here in Vegas covering the Raiders. That's what the plan is with Ashton Jeanty, but the Raiders have to do their job to make sure they're in position to use him like those guys, because he's got the skill set, right? Even in a down year, he went for 1,300 yards from scrimmage and 10 touchdowns. Not bad for a guy that wasn't working with anything.
2: Right.
0: So can they help him out? So that's obviously the hope there. And we all know how valuable a strong run game could be. I mean, hell, you're in Cleveland. You've seen nothing but running backs be successful and what they could do for that offense. But that wasn't the only deal that got done in Baltimore. And this one kind of surprised me when I looked at the money. And I'm not counting anyone's pockets. Hey, go get as much money as you can. It was just unexpected on my part. Zay Flowers, 4 years, $140 million deal, 108 fully guaranteed. His average, $35 million per season. ties him with Justin Jefferson. And I know salary cap goes up. Right. I know that the contracts go up, and the next guy who's going to get paid is going to make more than that. But when you just put it in the perspective of, oh, yeah, he makes the same amount of money per year as Justin Jefferson, you're like, wait, hold on. These two things aren't quite the same.
2: Bro, I literally, as you said that, I felt a tap on my wrist from my Apple Watch. I looked down. It was my homie Greg that said, oh, my God, Zay Flowers got paid today. Like, how ironic. That's what we're talking about when I get that text.
0: What's up, Greg?
2: Yeah, it was mind-blowing. It was. You know, I didn't even look at the numbers when I first saw it. I was like, oh, okay, this makes sense. They gave him an extension. Now I looked at the numbers and was like, whoa, wow. But it also reminds me of years ago. I'll never forget, Tristan Thompson got a contract extension and he was making $20 million a year. And I remember going, how are you paying Tristan $20 million a year? Mm-hmm. And a couple people I know was like, in 2 years, that'll be peanuts. Right. And they weren't lying. In 2 years, I mean, no, it like that was the minimum in the NBA. And I feel like that's what we're going to see from Zay. That, yeah, right now we're like, he's making as much money as Justin Jefferson. Guess what happens next time Justin Jefferson's due for an extension?
0: Oh, he's going to get paid.
2: Yeah, way more than Zay Flowers is getting paid. So, but good for Zay and good for his agent. You know, right. Hey, I'm in the market for an agent. I'm just saying.
0: Well, look, I mean, he's a very big part of that Ravens offense, and I'm expecting he's probably going to be more. He turns 26 in September, and he literally carried Baltimore's passing attack last season. 1,211 yards receiving. That was 36.9% of the Ravens' total receiving yards. Second highest share by any player in 2025, only behind Seattle's Jackson Smith and Jigba at 44.1. And we all know how effective and how important Jackson Smith and Jigba was. How about this? This is a stat that I got to shout out to Sister Sledge for providing for us. Only player in Ravens history to reach the Pro Bowl as a wide receiver. And he's done it in 2024 and 2025. That blew my mind.
2: It blew my mind, too. I guess because I'm like, Anquan Boldin didn't make a thing, but it was later in his career, right, when he got out there.
0: Peak Anquan when he was in Arizona.
2: Yeah, exactly. So maybe that's just been their MO, when they usually get receivers later on in their career, because that is surprising. When I saw that, I thought it was a typo or something, because like, they've had to have a Pro Bowl receiver that they drafted, but I guess not.
0: Last season, he set a career high with 86 catches. No other Ravens wide receiver had more than 25 catches or 400 yards in 2025 since Zay Flowers was drafted 22nd overall in 2023. So that's pretty wild. Lamar Jackson has completed as many passes to Flowers, 208, as he has to all the Ravens wide receivers combined.
2: Wow.
0: That is mind-blowing for real. It's ESPN Radio.
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0: Big money was handed out in the NFL on Tuesday. I'm Q Myers. The Bears, they rewarded right tackle Darnell Wright with a historic four-year contract extension. Sources told ESPN's Jeremy Fowler and NFL Network's Ian Rappaport the extension is for $116 million, includes $93 million guaranteed, making Wright the highest-paid right tackle in NFL history. In Baltimore, Zay Flowers agreed on a four-year extension with the Ravens for $140 million and $108 million guaranteed, both of which are records for a Ravens wide receiver. In the ATL, the Falcons awarded their two-time Pro Bowl running back Bijan Robinson with a three-year contract extension worth $70 million and $51 million fully guaranteed. But it wasn't all great news in Atlanta. Falcons edge rusher Jalen Walker is feared to have torn an ACL. Sources told NFL Network's Ian Rappaport and Steve Weiss. Walker will have an MRI to confirm the injury from practice on Tuesday, which drew an emotional reaction from Falcons players after the second-year linebacker was carted off. And in Major League Baseball, Tarek Skubal made his Dodgers debut, pitching an effective six innings against the Cubs, but still ended up taking a loss, 5-1 versus Chicago. Skubal struck out three while retiring his first six batters, surrendered a leadoff homer to Dansby Swanson on his first pitch of the third. He ended up the game with six strikeouts and walked two while throwing 85 pitches. 51 of those were strikes. For more scores and analysis, check out ESPN.com and the all-new ESPN app. Coming up, more Game Night with Emmett Golden and me, Q Myers, here on ESPN Radio.
1: 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It's not exactly what you think. I'll tell you why this trend needs to end. It's Unsportsmanlike, 6 a.m. Eastern, ESPN Radio, ESPN 2, and ESPN U.
2: You're Dallas, you're there. You want to go hunt the NFC East and the rest of the NFC? 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Damn the Torpedoes, man. 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
3: I truly believe that if someone said to them, if you make this trade, it guarantees that you'll win the Super Bowl, they would make the trade, yeah. 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
4: This is as good as Dallas has looked in a while. 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I don't think they are just sitting there, you know, reading their own headlines going, hey, we're pretty good this year. No, I think objectively, when you look at it, they have a legitimate shot.
0: The Eagles won the NFC East a season ago. Should we favor them to win the NFC East this season? 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He's Emmett Golden. I'm Q Myers. 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Emmett, Q, with you here talking a little NFC division winners from 2025. Who has an opportunity to win again in 2026? Well, let's start right there in the East, Emmett. Let's start with the Eagles, who won it last year. Right now, if you open up your DraftKings app, which you always have yours open, is at plus 115. The Eagles are favored to win it again, followed by the Cowboys at plus 235, the Commanders at plus 460, and the Giants at plus 600. There's a lot of new going on in Philadelphia with the Eagles. That division traditionally doesn't have back-to-back, you know, winners. The same team traditionally winning that division. It just doesn't happen very often. What do you think this year? Should the Eagles be the favorites, or do you think it's other?
5: So you brought up that, and I believe last year was the first time in many years that the same team won the division in back-to-back years. That makes me feel like I want to zag, right? That makes me feel like I want to go, okay, they did something that was kind of off the beaten path, so it won't happen again. Part of me wants to say the Cowboys. I also wonder the impact of not having A.J. Brown. I would assume that they would not be as good, but in the same breath, maybe they could be better because it didn't seem like he necessarily got along. It didn't seem like a lot of the guys got along with each other, but is it, you know, a plus by a minus, you know, by getting rid of somebody? Maybe you are better, or he's such a good player. Who's going to fill that void? They might not have someone. I'm going to go with the Cowboys, but I think the Eagles are extremely intriguing. As I went on a rant about people disrespecting Lamar Jackson, I might have to say no one is more disrespected than Jalen Hurts. He is a Super Bowl champion, an MVP, Super Bowl MVP, and even you know, went to another one. So you still got him. I'm not going to count him out, but I will go with the Cowboys.
0: Yeah, I'm going to go with the Cowboys. I think it's the best opportunity to win it all. And I'm not saying that they're going to win it all, but I think this is their best opportunity because that offense is so dangerous. Me personally, my gut feeling, CeeDee Lamb's going to ball out. Gut feeling is George Pickens is going to ball out. Dak Prescott's going to ball out. What I mean is that offense is going to be really, really good. My big question is the question that, you know, I think a lot of people have when they cover the Cowboys or they talk about the Cowboys or they're fans of the Cowboys. Can that defense complement them? Can they stop you and me from scoring? Because last year, I felt like I was in the end zone early and often against Dallas.
5: Everybody scored, right?
0: It was one of those, like, Oprah was handing out touchdowns if you were playing Dallas. You get a touchdown. You get a touchdown. You get a touchdown. It was coming early and often by way of the Dallas defense. So if they could be worth the salt, I think that they could actually win that division, especially because the Eagles have questions and they have a new offensive coordinator, Sean Mannion. Not saying he's a bad offensive coordinator. We just don't know. And it seems like so many times they change coordinators. One year it's really good. They normally go to the Super Bowl, right? That's what happened. That's how Shane Steichen got the job in Indianapolis. They went to the Super Bowl and they lost. Then they'll get another offensive coordinator and then he won't be very good. Then they'll get another one in there, Kellen Moore. They go to the Super Bowl and they win. Then they'll get another one in there, won't be very good. They switch OCs all the time. What version of the OC are the Eagles going to get in Sean Mannion? We don't know until we see it.
5: $1 million question, you know, right there. And, you know, the Eagles, as good as they are, we know the fans always have pressure on them. They have to perform. And as good as Sirianni has been, his job could be in jeopardy. Like, you know, as much success as they could have, if they start off slow or don't win the division, we could be talking about him being fired, which is crazy, but that's life in Philadelphia.
0: So where is the focus of this year's Eagles team? Let's hear from the guy that you said is probably more disrespected than Lamar Jackson. Let's hear from Jalen Hurts.
6: Honestly, it starts from Coach Sirianni and his message and his first words in yesterday's team meeting was about being together and being aligned. And when I was taking notes of it, I just, you know, thought about 100% alignment and zero entitlement. And so as a team, that's what everybody's pushing.
5: Yeah.
0: Shots fired at A.J. Brown, by the way.
5: Uh-huh. Yeah. Yeah, that's why I said it's interesting. Mm-hmm. I know this is a great sports talk radio take. They're either going to be better or worse, right? I don't think they're going to be the same, okay?
0: That went out on a limb, boy. But, hey, heavy hitter stuff comes here from game night.
5: That's right. You're never going to get takes like that from anywhere else.
0: Try that, Evan Cohen. Beat that one, Evan. Who says no?
5: Right.
0: Like, this is what's going to happen in Philadelphia next year. Smalls. Yeah. Follow me, Smalls. Mm-hmm. Follow me, Smalls. Canty, listen up. I know you're a Super Bowl resident Super Bowl champ, but listen. The Eagles, led by Nick Sirianni, and Jalen Hurts as the quarterback, and Sean Mannion is now the OC. It's going to go one of two ways, Smalls. They're either going to get better or they're going to get worse. Who says no?
5: Not a bad Evan Cohen. I got to give you. I've known Evan for almost 20 years. That cadence is pretty good.
0: Shout out to Evan Cohen,
5: yeah,
0: man. That's my guy.
5: That cadence is pretty good. Yeah, the Eagles going to being 11-6 again next year is basically where I don't see that.
0: Right.
5: You know, they're either going to win 13 games or they'll win 9 or 8 or something like that. I just don't see them being on par to what they did last year. And it's all circles around the absence of A.J. Brown. Does the absence of his talent make them worse or does the absence of the distraction make them better?
0: This sounds like Dr. Seuss.
5: Right.
0: Unbelievable.
5: The absence of evidence is not the evidence of absence.
0: Yeah, he's Evan Golden on that one, by the way. Just want to go ahead and throw that out there. Well, what about the NFC North? I don't even know. I'm trying to rhyme. The NFC North. Sheesh. The Lions at +170. The Packers at +225. The Bears at +305 and the Vikings at +510. Remember, the Bears won the NFC North a year ago. Seems like everyone's talking about the next step and Ben Johnson, Caleb Williams 2.0.
5: Yeah, yeah, it very well could be. I like the Lions to bounce back.
7: Ooh.
5: I like the Lions to bounce back.
7: Better get that Jahmyr Gibbs contract signed.
5: Oh, yeah, it'll happen. It'll happen. But I think the NFC North is going to be a tough division. I think the Vikings are going to be a lot better. The Packers are always good and solid. I think they're always in it. And if Caleb Williams does it again, then they could win the division in back-to-back years. You know, I had been skeptical of Caleb, you know, early on in his career, and I know it's still early in his career, but he proved a lot to me last year. Now you got to do it again. Doing it once is great. That's cool. But you got to do it again. You got to do it every year if you're going to be a franchise quarterback.
7: Well, where is his confidence level after the success that they did have last year, year one, under Ben Johnson? Here's Caleb Williams.
8: The success part doesn't mean anything towards this year in the sense of we can go out there and we can lose every game. We can go out there and win every game, and that's up to us as a team. So the success part doesn't affect us this year. So it's being able to find ways to get better than last year, find ways to communicate better, run routes better, defensively, special teams, pin guys if we punt, all these small things that come together to be able to win games, even off-the-field things like us being connected better, hanging out more, being able to build that relationship, that trust, to be able to win games. Because those situational moments that we had last year, we may not have as many, or we may have more. And so it's being able to fight through those and be better than we were last year. And so I think it all starts back over. And so that's what we're focused on. We're focused on being better than we were. We have guys in the building. So being better, from last year. So being better than we were last year.
5: Expectations. That's the word.
7: Mm-hmm.
5: And it's different when you play with them, right? Yeah. I think about Baker Mayfield.
7: Mm-hmm.
5: Baker Mayfield is great when everybody's counting him out.
7: Yeah, he is.
5: The moment everybody goes, oh, he's a franchise quarterback, you typically see a little bit of a dip, and mm-hmm. for a variety of reasons. But I think with Caleb, he had people like me who are like, I don't know if he's actually that good. Mm-hmm. Now, people like me are like, oh, okay, yeah, you are that good. Let's see you do it again. And now there's tape on you. People know what you excel at. And you give these defensive coordinators some time, they usually could figure you out. But the great ones, and I know everybody in Chicago is looking for Caleb to be a great quarterback, the great ones, you might be able to slow them down for a quarter, for two quarters, for three quarters, but you're not going to stop them when the game's on the line.
7: No, you're not. And, he'll show who he's going to be sooner rather than later. At least he's got an opportunity with Ben Johnson, right? We all know mm-hmm. that year one with Matt Eberflus was a massive mistake by the Bears to even allow that to happen, right? So Ben Johnson, he, as he said before, really had to tear it down to the studs last year. And look at the results. And he didn't start out great. Remember mm-hmm. the first couple weeks of the season, like, yeah, I don't know. Maybe this ain't going to work. And then all of a sudden they came into their own. So I'm interested to see. I don't think they're all of a sudden going to be some juggernaut where they're going to be, this great team each and every year. Because if you remember and go back to see what they did and the way that they won some of those games last year, they did win a lot of those one-score games.
5: Oh, yeah. Yeah. There was a game they won where there was a clear offensive pass interference that didn't get called. You know, that was a wonderful play, but it definitely was a push off and almost a Hail Mary, a prayer that landed, that God answered and it got him to a dub. And that you can't live like that.
7: No. It's good. It's good when you can win those.
5: Yes.
7: Sure. But you can't count on those, right? And every team that has a lot of those one-score wins, you go back and look to see what they do the next season. Mm-hmm. And normally it's a regression. Normally,
5: lose those one-score games.
7: Yes, exactly. Ask the Washington Commanders. Now, I know that they were riddled with injuries last year, but remember when they went to the NFC Championship game, they won all those freaky games,
5: mm-hmm.
7: right? Even against the Bears. Remember the Hail Mary where my man was like jarring with the fans or whatever?
5: Was dancing and everything.
7: Yeah, and he's like, oh, wait, I just got beat deep. Uh-oh. Yeah. They had everything go right for him, and then everything didn't the next year. And like I said, I know that Jaden Daniels, that was a massive injury, but again, everything went right for him his rookie year, and everything went wrong the next year. And that's just kind of how it goes. So we'll see what happens with the Bears, but there's a lot of expectations in Chicago for good reasons. Now they got Ben Johnson and Caleb Williams 2.0. He's Emmett Golden. I'm Q Myers. It's game night here on ESPN Radio. Coming up next, we show love to the ones that deserve it. It's game night on ESPN Radio, the all-new ESPN app, SiriusXM Channel 80, and tune in.
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0: 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We always like to show love to the ones that deserve it by some big-time performances, and we like to do it like this.
1: All the way up on game night.
2: Nothing can stop me. I'm all the way up.
0: Those are the words that the young man who was called up day one, making his Major League Baseball debut, George Lombard Jr., he said, nothing can stop me. I'm all the way up when he did this.
3: The 0-2,

0: heard these stories when, you know, a player comes up, he gets called up, and his first at-bat, first game, whatever the case is, goes yard or has a really good game, and then these guys get film on you. Mm-hmm. Then these guys start to get to know you, and that's when the real challenge kicks in. Really good start to the career. Happy for the young man. Now you got to continue to stack days, right? Now that you've arrived and introduced yourself to everyone, now it's all about sticking and staying. So big ups to George Lombard Jr. for his debut with the New York Yankees, and they get the dub. The Cubs, the Dodgers, Tarek Skubal, he made his debut.
1: Tie game, sixth inning, runners at first and third, two down. Nico hits a big chopper towards second base. That's going to be a base hit. Cubs take the lead. A kangaroo bounce. It must have hit right down on home plate. It jumped 90 feet up in the air, landed between the mound and second base.
2: Nothing can stop me. I'm all the way up.
3: Cubs Radio Network on the call. The Cubs beat the Dodgers as the Dodgers lose their fifth in a row, 5-1.
0: All they needed was that infield single right there from Nico Hoerner to defeat the Dodgers. Tarek Skubal made his debut, six innings pitch, four hits. He gave up six strikeouts, two earned runs, and he took the L because, well, the Dodgers couldn't get it done at the plate. And this is, what, five losses in a row now for LA? So, again, don't hit the panic button. They going to be all right. They got plenty of talent. Mm-hmm. It's just not the best part of the schedule for them. As of right now, they got swept by the Red Sox and now dropped two in a row to the Chicago Cubs. Speaking about the Red Sox and the White Sox, the Red Sox, they pulled out that whooping stick.
4: 1-0 pitch is
5: swung on and driven high into left field. It is back. It is gone. A slam for Durbin. It is 5-0 Red Sox.
2: Nothing can stop me. I'm all the way up.
3: 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Boston wins the Battle of the Sox 14-2.
0: The 14 runs scored are the second most in the game this season. They scored 17 on April 25th for the Orioles. 12-run win is their second largest this season. Again, defeating the Orioles 17-1 on April 25th. But yeah, that grand slam was all they needed to get on top of the White Sox in that one. So the Red Sox 14, Chicago 2. How about the Brew Crew and the Pirates? How about the Brew Crew?
6: In the windup, the 1-0. Fly to deep center field. Jake Mangum's turning and running and watching it at the wall. Goodbye! Off the batter's eye. Andrew Vaughn has gone deep, very deep. And the Brewers have grabbed a 2-1 lead in the fourth.
2: Nothing can stop me. I'm all the way up.
3: 620 WTMJ on the call. The Brewers down the Pirates 4-2.
0: The Brewers are the first team to 70 wins this season, fastest of 70 wins in team history. 113 games, breaking the record 114 that they set just last season. Andrew Vaughn, who hit that home run, went 1-for-3, third since coming since the All-Star break. Milwaukee is 5-0 this season when Vaughn homers in a game. So remember that one there. Emmett, as we show love to the ones that deserve it here on game night on ESPN Radio and the ESPN app. The Rays and the Rockies. This one took extras.
7: Can the Rays take further advantage? A 2-1. Swing and a ball driven deep in the air to right. This has a chance to the wall. Gone! Welcome to the Rays, Liam Hicks. A two-out grand slam is the first granny for the Rays this year. And they lead 5-1 in the third.
2: Nothing can stop me. I'm all the way up.
3: Highlight courtesy of 620 WDAE as the Rays in extras beat the Rockies 9-7.
0: Who was it yesterday that had their first grand slam of the year? Do you remember that one?
3: Oh, my God. I don't.
0: I remember the call. The Phillies. Thank you, Sister Slip. Man, she had that like on speed dial.
3: Right. She was like,
0: I already know what he's going to ask before he asked it. Wow.
3: Great stuff.
0: Hey, that's Johnny on the spot right there. Hey, nothing can stop you. You're all the way up. I got to shout out to Sister Sledge on that one. That was Quick Draw McGraw. I'm not mad at that. Speaking of the Phillies, they took on the Nationals tonight.
8: 3-2, and again, Littell ready the pitch. Swing and a ground ball right side. Shapiro dives, can't get it. It's a base hit down the line. Turner is home to score. Harper's headed to third. Arise is headed to second.

0: me. I'm all the way up.
1: That's how it sounded on Sports Radio 94 WIP. The Nationals get blanked by the Phillies 5-0.
2: And Arise made his debut with the Phillies, 2-for-4 on the day, 2 RBI, a run scored. Team debuted, batted fourth in the lineup. 42nd multi-hit game this season, third most in Major League Baseball. So, so far so good. Phillies and Arise. And again, as you mentioned, the Nationals get blanked 5-0. The Phillies allowed 3 runs over the last 4 games. This is their fewest over a 4-game span since April 2011. So there you go. They're not giving up too much, man. They're being stingy. All right? They're not giving up too many runs. So they're getting highlights. They're having some success at the plate, but not allowing too many teams to do too much else.
1: Yeah, yeah. No, it was a big night in baseball. We got to see Scooble make his debut. A couple other guys made theirs. So it was a big evening.
2: Yeah, but what did you see through your telescope? 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
2: I think you need to get your telescope looked at.
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1: Now he steps back, kicks and fires, and strikes him out looking. Two-seamer, caught plenty of plate, and he starts his Dodger tenure with a strikeout.
0: Record-setting deals on a gridiron.
2: They had to get their best player back on the field, and to do so, they would have to change the landscape of the running back market. 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
0: More familiar faces debut in new places.
1: Pitch swung on, line to left center field. It's down for a base hit. Turner's around third. He's going to score, and Luis Arraez with a big fist pump. His chest.
0: We have all the latest from NFL training camps.
3: This team had a huge issue with stopping the run last year, and they decided we're going to go get a big dog that could impact the backfield when teams are trying to hand the football off to.
0: Plus, a highly touted prospect gets the call.
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4: Major League Baseball trade deadline dust is settled, and there is a new star in Hollywood. But howdy fair in the Windy City, plus the playoff and the payoff for bullish trade deadline moves around the league, and a payday for one of the NFL's brightest young stars. But listen, we start with a whole lot of familiar faces and a bunch of new places tonight around Major League Baseball. And most of all, Tarek Skubal on the mound in a Dodgers uniform, L.A. visiting Chicago.
1: Skubal looking over the webbing of his glove. He is angled off toward the first base side. Now he steps back, kicks and fires, and strikes him out looking. Two-seamer. Caught plenty of plate, and he starts his Dodger tenure with a strikeout.
5: At 99 miles an hour.
4: That's the call on 570 LA Sports. Skubal made his debut for the Dodgers, the Cy Young Award winner, immediately got some run support, too.
1: 2-1 pitch. Tucker swings. It's a high drive to left center field. Carrying this ball headed back. It is gone. An opposite field home run. Kyle Tucker. He comes back to Wrigley Field and picks up his 10th home run of the season, getting the Dodgers on the board. It is 1-0.
4: That 1-0 lead only lasted so long. Who else but Dansby Swanson in to ruin the Skubal party?
6: Let's see if he can start a Cubs rally right now. 1-0 Dodgers. Dansby drives one in the air. Deep left center. Get out the tape measure. Long gone. Ball game tied 1-1. Dansby Swanson with a long home run to left center.
4: Swanson's 17th of the season. He was 3-for-4 with an RBI. Fifth game this season with three hits. Cubs are 5-0 in those games. So stayed tied into the bottom of the sixth. Skubal behind 0-2 in the count.
6: Tie game, sixth inning. Runners at first and third, two down. Nico hits a big chopper towards second base. That's going to be a base hit. Cubs take the lead. A kangaroo bounce. It must have hit right down on home plate. It jumped 90 feet up in the air, landed between the mound and second base.
4: Skubal threw 85 pitches. 51 of those were strikes tonight. 60% strike rate, lowest in any start over the last three seasons. He went six innings, allowed four hits, two earned runs, six strikeouts. It's his sixth straight road start with two or fewer earned runs. That extends the longest streak in a season in his career. Still, all those numbers, ultimately, it's a loss for the Dodgers. Their fifth straight Cubs win 5-1. How did Skubal feel taking the mound in a different uniform?
7: Yeah, I mean, baseball is baseball. The game's the game. You know, it's my job to just go out there and compete and do what I can and try to put our team in a position to win a ball game. And that's all I can ask myself to do. But the game's always just the game.
4: The game's the game. But how did he feel his game was this evening?
7: I think my stuff was plenty good. You know, I felt like I commanded everything really well. I think, you know, maybe the low strike rate, I don't even know what it is. But, you know, when I was missing in the areas that I was trying to go, there's just, a few sinkers and a few sliders that can kind of flip at bats. You know, I probably should be a little better at first pitch strikes. You know, I think especially second or third time through, you know, I need to be better there. But, you know, the stuff coming out of my hand is what I expect out of myself.
4: Scooble's so-so on his own performance as far as his new manager, Dave Roberts. Here's his take.
8: Derek's stuff was good. It was good. I think that, you know, and this is the first time I saw him, you know, live. But, you know, even when it's not perfect, it's still pretty dang good. So, like I said, he could have probably went out there for the seventh, but I didn't feel good about him finishing it if there was, you know, three or four hitters. So I felt, you know, give that next reliever a clean inning. But as far as the stuff was good.
4: And how about the team responsible for three of those losses in the Dodgers' five-game skid? Yes, the Boston Red Sox hosting the White Sox. They made a big trade deadline acquisition in Adley Rutschman, but he joined his new club on the IL. He still got wrist inflammation. Sox proved they would be all right without him for now.
9: 1-0 pitch is swung on and driven high into left field.
4: The only thing that might come close to that grand slam is the call on WEEI 93.7 FM. What a call. What a home run. That one onto the Mass Pike. And it's a Red Sox win 14-2. When it comes to the New York Yankees, another debut this evening, not by way of the trade deadline, but instead George Lombard Jr. making his debut in pinstripes. Yankees needing to rebound after a 13-7 loss to open their series against the Cardinals. They're still missing their big bats, but when it comes to hot bats, we know Jazz Chisholm, he's got it.
10: We were impressed by all three of them.
11: High drive, deep right field, that ball is gone. Jazz Chisholm Jr. gives the Yankees an early 1-0 lead.
4: So Chisholm went 1-for-3, had a home run, leads the team with 4 home runs since the All-Star break. But that's not the best home run that we got tonight.
11: The 0-2. Hit in the air, deep left field, Torres back, George Lombard Jr. has entered the yard and left it. His first big league hit, his first big league homer.
4: You heard it right there on Yes Network. First big league hit, first big league home run for George Lombard Jr. Manager Aaron Boone, plenty happy with that.
12: Obviously a great, great first night for him. The home run was great. The defense was tremendous. That play in the hole that he and Jazz turned, it's a pretty special turn, but you just see how fluid he is out there, how physical he is, and certainly a night to remember for him and for him and his family, too.
4: That last part, for him and his family, here's the deal. He was not the only Lombard to leave the yard in their pro baseball debut tonight. His younger brother, Jacob, made his pro debut in the Miami Marlins organization, and he had a home run as well. I've got much more from the brothers in this hour coming up in about a half hour. But when it comes to debuts, that's the theme of the evening. Rays at Rockies, and Liam Hicks knows how to make an entrance.
13: Can the Rays take further advantage? A 2-1. Swing of the ball driven deep in the air to right. This has a chance to the wall. Gone! Welcome to the Rays, Liam Hicks. A 2-out grand slam is the first granny for the Rays this year, and they lead 5-1 in the third.
4: First for the Rays this year, first player in Rays history with a grand slam in their team debut. Listen, a whole lot of game left to play after that, though. Rays go on to win it in extras 9-7. Hey, we got another debut, too. The Phillies acquired Luis Arraez from the San Francisco Giants on Monday. Turns out adding a 3-time batting champion and 4-time All-Star would pay off pretty quickly.
14: The pitch swung on, line to left center field. It's down for a base hit.
1: Turner's around third. He's going to score. And Luis Arraez, with a big fist pump, pounds his chest, shouting back at the Phillies dugout. He's giving them a 1-0 lead. Welcome to town.
4: Welcome to town. 2-for-4 with a single and a double. 2 RBI. His 42nd multi-hit game this season. Third most in Major League Baseball. Phillies top the Nationals 5-0. It's their 15th shutout of the season. That's good for the league lead. Third in the last 4 games. And the Phillies, they are tied for third most shutout wins in a season over the last 50 years. Now with Arraez at second base, that shifted things around on defense, though, and it put Bryce Harper in right field for the first time in 4 years.
7: Yeah, it felt good. I think large, part for me is going to be going back on the ball. Anything coming in, I think I'll be okay. But it's kind of relearning going back on the ball a little bit.
4: I think he's going to be okay. Well, you're listening to SportsCenter All Night on ESPN Radio. 30 for 30's new series, The Betrayal of Shohei Ohtani, is available now on all major podcast platforms. The Betrayal of Shohei Ohtani is presented by Gusto.
2: Bijan Robinson getting his deal done certainly sets the stage for Gibbs to do the same. But for this moment, it is Bijan Robinson with the highest contract for a running back in the history of the NFL. He now surpasses Saquon Barkley, who was making $20.6 million a year. Robinson moves to $22.25 million per year. Bijan Robinson was a hold-in, as you mentioned. The Falcons knew that they had to get their best player back on the field, and to do so, they would have to change the landscape of the running back market. So now everything changes across the league for the running backs. We'll see how quickly now Jahmyr Gibbs can get his deal done, because there were whispers across the NFL that these two deals were absolutely connected to one another.
4: Jeff Darlington, ESPN NFL reporter on Get Up, talking about Bijan Robinson, the running back, getting a 3-year contract extension with the Atlanta Falcons, worth up to $75 million, $51 million guaranteed. And of note, Falcons have spent about $366 million securing their young core in the last about 2 months. Worth every penny, especially when it comes to Robinson, at least. That says Kevin Stefanski, head coach.
14: You know, I remember my first day here, got off the airplane in the car heading over here, and I was with somebody that was just extolling his Bijan's virtues as a person, and it was one of those, you're not going to believe it when you first meet him type of thing. And I think it's true. You know, he's wired the right way, was raised the right way. He's a team guy all the way. And that could be rare sometimes in this day and age, but it's just who he is. It's certainly authentic. That's been my experience with him from the moment I met him here in the locker room to now. He's all about the team, and I don't see that changing.
4: Inside the Falcons camp, plenty happy. Not everyone, though, outside, happy with how Atlanta is moving. Evan Cohen on Unsportsmanlike this morning.
15: I despise the way the Atlanta Falcons are building their team. Despise it. They are paying everyone else to make up for quarterback play. I hate when teams do that. Let's pay a wide receiver, let's pay a running back, let's pay a tight end, who all deserve to get paid, because we really don't have the position that matters the most. And then let's give up future assets to get defenders on our team that, let's say it kindly, may not be the highest of character players, according to reports. I don't appreciate the way in which they're building the team. It wouldn't be the way I would build it.
4: No mincing words there. We've got more from the Falcons camp QB room coming up in the next half hour. Running backs around the league certainly love to see it, but the one who will be happiest to see it, Lions running back Jahmyr Gibbs. He's still a hold-in waiting for a new deal. He's yet to join his team on the field at training camp.
16: Bijan Robinson is their offense. They line him up all over the place, wide receiver, running back. Getting his deal done allows those quarterbacks and Kevin Stefanski, their head coach, to be able to run the offense that he was brought there to run. So having that guy in training camp this early bodes well for his health throughout the course of the season. The longer that holding goes, the more likely that you're going to see some type of injury once he's back on the field. So getting this deal done now makes so much sense. And I think for Jahmyr Gibbs, you're doing a dance right now in the locker room in Detroit, because you know the money is coming for him now that Bijan Robinson is done.
4: That's ESPN NFL analyst Jason McCourty. But as far as things going in the Lions camp, is Dan Campbell doing a dance too?
17: It's certainly not going to hurt. I mean, it's not going to hurt, but we'll see. You know, we'll see. I'm anxious to get Gibbs back out there. Every day that goes by, you know, that's another day that you feel like you miss with him, and getting him out there with the guys and him being doing his part. So, but there again, man, it'll get done when it gets done.
4: Now, Falcons did take a hit today as well. NFL Network's Ian Rappaport reporting that edge Jalen Walker may have a torn ACL. The second year linebacker was carted off the field on Tuesday. Confirmation of the injury is pending an MRI. Well, Robinson, though, not the only one getting paid, and the big payouts, not just for the skill players. 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
0: Jose Ramirez leads the Cleveland Guardians into Chicago to face the AL Central leading White Sox. 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
1: It's a huge deal for Bijan and the Falcons, but it's also a big deal for Jahmyr Gibbs and maybe even Jonathan Taylor. It's a case where you have a breakthrough on the running back front. And because of that, that now, I think, will provide the framework for a Jahmyr Gibbs deal. And with Bijan getting done, I would expect that Jahmyr Gibbs now also would get done. We always thought that he would come first and pave the way for the other backs, and that's exactly what's happened here.
2: All right, Jahmyr Gibbs is still waiting on a deal in Detroit, but a few others managing to put pen to paper on Tuesday. Zay Flowers, 4-year extension with the Ravens, the wide receiver, set to make $140 million. That includes $108 million guaranteed, both of which are records for a Ravens wide receiver. Now, the average of $35 million per season ties him with Minnesota's Justin Jefferson as the NFL's fourth highest paid wideout. Flowers becomes the second highest paid player on the Ravens behind quarterback Lamar Jackson.
3: I think that this contract makes sense. I know folks see him next to like Justin Jefferson and there's a reaction. He's not as good as Justin Jefferson. Well, first of all, the wide receiver contract market is going to get reset fast. Puka Nacua is up. He's going to blow this out of the water and this will look reasonable soon. It always happens. But then as far as Marcus, you made a good point about the production. The Ravens, it feels like they've constantly been looking for a boundary receiver to pair with Flowers. But since Flowers has been drafted, so last 3 years, he ranks fifth league-wide amongst all receivers in target share. He is the focal point of this Ravens offense. That's a big part of why they're paying him. And I'd also say this, in 2026, I know we think of a number one wide receiver as being that big-bodied X receiver, but with the way offense has evolved, play callers have gotten so good at finding ways to make guys like Flowers the focal point of the offense, using motion to get him free releases and space to operate in. And he's so shifty, so fast, the yards after the catch are there. So I do think while he is not your stereotypical number one, he is Baltimore's number one, and it makes sense that they paid him as such.
2: And hey, it's not just the skill players getting paid today. Darnell White, Chicago Bears right tackle, 4-year contract extensions. Sources told ESPN's Jeremy Fowler that the extension is for $116 million. That includes $93 million guaranteed, making Wright the highest paid right tackle in NFL history. Well, it's summer and we've got camps going on, so let's get some notes around NFL camps. Out at Packers camp, Micah Parsons, he had a message as he works his way back from injury.
4: You know, I think people are worried about, you know, if I come back, you know, I just feel like people should just be worried about, you know, how I'm going to be when I come back. You know, that's kind of like my mentality and how I feel and how I'm going to approach when I'm back is like, people are worried about the knee. They should be worried about how I'm going to play when I get back. The anger, the frustration, the things that I'm going to have to let out because, you know, how long it's been since I played. So I think that's what people should really worry about. Like, how great is Micah going to be when he gets back? Not about when I get back, because that's the short term. It's about how great I'm going to be, how I can help my teammates, and how far we're going to go into a playoff run.
2: In Rochester, New York, at the Bills camp, quarterback Josh Allen, he's with you all, Bills fans. It's about time.
5: Definitely, we've watched it. We've put it in the past. We've learned from it. And we've been in the playoffs a lot of times in the last, you know, however many years I've been here now. And, you know, just continuing to find ways to learn from it. And I think that's it's a hard pill to swallow sometimes because we haven't gotten it done. But you knock enough at the door, it's going to open at some point. And that's just what we have to keep doing is keep knocking on that door and giving ourselves chances to be in that situation again.
2: Being too polite there, knocking isn't going to cut it. Might be time to break it down. Now, one of the biggest moves of the offseason is taking shape at the Bengals camp. DT Dexter Lawrence already shifting the mentality. Here's Marcus Spears, ESPN NFL analyst on NFL Live.
6: to add what they've added and focus, the focal point, obviously, being Dexter Lawrence. I thought they did a phenomenal job of impacting this side of this football team. He's going to be a stalwart. We know how good he was from his days in the New York Giants. But like my man Mike Tannenbaum likes to say, he's a force multiplier. He's going to allow other guys to get those one-on-ones. If you don't double team Dexter Lawrence, a large majority of the time when you're in passing situations, he's going to impact the pocket and put your quarterback under duress. And that's what Cincinnati wants to do. And this team had a huge issue with stopping the run last year. And they decided we're going to go get a big dog that could impact the backfield when teams are trying to hand the football off too. So he's more of a guy that's just going to press the pocket. He's going to make everyone else around him better. And this team just has to be middle of the pack on defense. Not to mention they could be very good in order to have a chance to play for a Super Bowl with what that offense has shown us year in and year out. It all hinges on Joe Burrow's health. But they fixed a lot of what was wrong defensively.
2: All right, and in college football, the preseason coaches poll is out, and Ohio State starts on top. The Buckeyes lead a loaded field that includes Oregon, Georgia, Texas, and Notre Dame in the top five, while defending champion Indiana enters in at number six after, of course, losing Heisman winner Mendoza to the NFL. As far as if there's any hope that the SEC can break a streak of not taking home a national champ, here's Amber Wilson.
7: I think that Georgia is going to end up being very, very good once again. They're sitting here at number three on the list. I might even go as far as putting them number one in the country. They are loaded with talent. Gunnar Stockton, he ended up when the lights were the brightest looking slightly ordinary. He obviously is going to continue to develop and be even better this season. We've seen him improve through his career there. Of course, even coming in relief there when Carson Beck went down with injury the season before. But Gunnar Stockton only threw five interceptions last season. He was incredibly accurate. He took care of the ball. He's proved that he can be a dual threat quarterback as well. I think Georgia has a lot more talent than people give it credit for. And the fact that we have this conversation, well, the SEC hasn't won a national championship in 3 years, I think it's also why people end up sort of dismissing the best chance the SEC has this season, which right now on paper is Georgia.
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0: Jordan Alvarez and the AL West leading Houston Astros are in San Diego to face Fernando Tatis Jr. and the Padres. 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
1: It's payday in the NFL, record-setting deals for the Atlanta Falcons and their running back, Bijan Robinson, and Chicago Bears right tackle, Darnell Wright. Robinson becomes the highest-paid running back in NFL history with a three-year extension worth up to $75 million. And Wright, according to sources, is now the highest-paid right tackle in NFL history with a four-year contract extension worth $116 million, $93 million guaranteed. Well, tonight for post-trade deadline debuts, it was George Lombard Jr. with the Yankees making a big league debut to remember. And speaking of debuts, the Dodgers, Tarek Skubal making his debut on the mound for L.A.
2: Skubal steps back, high leg kick in the pitch, swung on and missed, strike three. Strikeout number six, and he gets Skubal with a fastball at 99.
1: But even with their new ace, the Dodgers still couldn't snap their losing streak. Five straight losses now. Manager Dave Roberts.
3: I don't know the answer of what's got to give, but we got to find a way to win a ball game. I thought tonight Tarek was fine. A lot of emotion, adrenaline, and it was, he limited the damage. They scored that extra run on the infield hit by Horner and, put us in a position to win the game. And, there's probably a little bit more in there for sure, but I'm not going to push him every time out. We have a lot of baseball left to play. He's a guy that we're all counting on, so I think that I'm gonna manage, and pick my spots with him. And, you still got to score. The bullpen just wasn't sharp today, and there was a lot of misexecution and, not taking advantage of counts, and they got some two-out hits, and, yeah, we won a ballgame.
1: So is this the window? Is this where other teams can start to close in on the Dodgers? They looked like they were unbreakable. But as far as who the biggest threat is to the Dodgers now, Tony Kornheiser and Michael Wilbon on PTI weigh in.
4: All right, Wilbon, who is now the biggest threat to a Dodgers three-peat?
5: Ooh, there are lots of who's. I got like four off the top of my head in no particular order. Arizona Diamondbacks, who are climbing in the wild card race, okay? I'm worried about them chasing my Cubs. They eliminated the Dodgers in 2023, so just 3 years ago, okay? The Padres, who certainly aren't afraid of them. These are rivals.
6: And they hate them.
5: And they eliminated the Dodgers in 22. Mm-hmm. Milwaukee, which people say, oh, they didn't do enough at trade deadline. They got an ace in the Miz who can go out there in game one and put you down in a series. And they can follow that up with Dustin May, who I know is up and down. Cal Harrison may be a rookie, but essentially. But still, they got pitching, all right? And the Cubs, who fortified their pitching, the team with the best defense in Major League Baseball, and the team with the third most runs scored in Major League Baseball. I just named four, and I didn't even get to Yankees, Tampa, the other league.
6: Well, you didn't mention the Braves.
5: And I didn't mention the Braves.
6: Did you mention the Phillies?
5: No.
6: Because you got to mention the Phillies. And
5: okay.
6: The reason you have to mention the Phillies is because of their 1-2. They have Zach Wheeler, and they have Sanchez. And you have to mention the Phillies. Look, I would not say who is the biggest threat to the Dodgers as much as I would say what is the biggest threat. And what is the biggest threat is the playoff structure. 2 out of 3, 3 out of 5, 4 out of 7, 4 out of 7. This is not the NBA, where it's mostly 4 out of 7, if not all 4 out of 7. And the best team wins. At the end of the year in the NBA, you would say they were the best team.
5: Yep.
6: That's not necessarily the case in baseball. You can lose a 2 out of 3. If, for example, the Brewers had gotten Skubal and could throw Skubal and Mizorowski against, say, the Dodgers in a 2 out of 3, it would be tough to beat them. So I think the actual playoff structure is a part of it. I agree with you on all
5: and
6: the teams.
5: Right,
6: I think the Dodgers are the best team, but in baseball, the best team doesn't win as often as it does in other sports.
5: Tony, slumps come at all times of the year, and underperformance can hit a team, almost infect a team like a virus. We see it if not every single October, most of them.
6: I agree.
5: So don't go handing stuff to the Dodgers just yet. We're done. Back to you.
1: Well, the night was certainly all about those post-trade deadline debuts. There was another debut at the stadium that really topped them all. George Lombard Jr., he had a home run in his first major league hit, his second plate appearance of the night. But that's not even the craziest part. His brother Jacob was making his pro debut in the Miami Marlins organization, and he had a home run in his debut as well. We heard the story. His parents had to choose. They were on their way to watch the pro debut for brother Jacob. Ultimately, it was Jacob saying, hey, you got to go watch my brother George make his major league debut. All of this unfolded. Here's what George Lombard Jr. had to say after the game.
7: George, what are you thinking to yourself as you're rounding the bases following your first hit going out for a home run?
8: I don't know, to be honest. I don't know if I can really explain it. I don't know if I can put it into words yet. Still kind of all processing. I'm just glad I could help the guys out. It was a tight ball game, so just getting an extra run there was big. Oh, yeah, I'm just glad we came out the win.
7: So Hunter Dobbins throws you back-to-back sweepers in that at-bat. Did seeing the prior sweeper help you stay back on the one that you hit out?
8: Yeah, I thought I saw the last one well. And then, yeah, with two strikes, just wasn't trying to do too much. I saw it up a little bit and just, yeah, I could play a good swing on it.
7: How did the reality tonight match up with how you dreamt this moment, this day?
8: I mean, it was pretty spot on. It was awesome. It was a great experience. And like I said, getting the win in a tight ball game like that, it was really cool.
7: Arguably, the most important question I'm about to ask you here, are you aware of what your brother Jacob did in his first pro baseball game tonight?
8: I don't know all of it. I heard he hit a homer. So just with that, that's pretty awesome.
7: Yes, he hit a homer. Your parents are in the stands watching your big league debut. They watched Jacob's homer on the phone. What about today do you want to remember forever?
8: I mean, all of it. Just getting all of my family, being here, being able to watch. Hopefully going to talk to my brother now and see how his day went. But, yeah, winning a ball game, first day here is awesome.
7: George, congratulations. Thanks for the time.
8: Thank you. Thank you.
1: What do you remember? All of it, hopefully. And his brother Jacob is going to have a lot to remember from this evening as well. Playing for the Jupiter Hammerheads, he was able to kind of take in his brother's home run in real time. He said there was a screen in the dugout, and ultimately when he saw his parents hugging, he realized my brother must have done it too. We get a chance to hear from Jacob as well.
9: It was unbelievable. And crazy enough, we called a pitcher's meeting or a mound visit right as my brother was coming up to the plate. So there's a TV in the bar, like the last TV right on the third base line. So I got to watch his AB and his home run. I'm screaming at a third baseman like, oh, I think they just hit a home run. I think he just hit a home run. And then the TV shows my parents hugging. And I was like, oh, my, you just did that. So it was pretty unbelievable.
1: So there's a wild story like this that you just can't top. And then things were just kind of wild athletics at Reds this evening. And Elly De La Cruz, Sal Stewart, they both drew walks leading off in the eighth inning against Hogan Harris. And then this happened.
10: Harris throws way high all the way to the backstop. Here comes Elly, and the game is tied. Stewart up to third with a wild pitch, ties the game at four.
1: So there's Stewart on third, already a wild pitch to tie the game. What happens next?
10: Here's the 3-2 pitch to Suarez. Way inside, that kicks away. Here comes Sal to the plate. He will score, and the Reds have the lead. Two wild pitches in the at-bat of Eugenio Suarez. The first tied it. The second one gives the Reds the lead.
1: So a wild night there. Giants at Rangers look to be heading to extras. But Ezekiel Duran had something else to say about that.
11: Here's the pitch. Swung on and a fly ball to deep right field. Lee going back. He's still going back. And he falls down. He can't get it. The game is over. It bounces on the warning track into the crowd. Ezekiel Duran has walked off the Giants with his third hit of the game and his seventh hit of the series. 5-4 Texas, the final. Duran is mobbed at second base.
1: If you're glass half full, there's a million ways to win a baseball game. If you're glass half empty, there's a million ways to lose it. And there we showed you, well, a couple of wild pitches or walk-off ground rule double. Brewers had lost six of their last seven against the Pirates this season. Tonight, they had win number 70 on the line.
12: You know, the windup, the 1-0. Fly to deep center field. Jake Mangum's turning and running and watching it at the wall. Goodbye! Off the batter's eye. Andrew Vaughn has gone deep, very deep. And the Brewers have grabbed a 2-1 lead in the fourth.
1: All right, behind that home run from Andrew Vaughn, it's a 4-2 win. Brewers over the Pirates, fastest to 70 wins in franchise history. 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You're listening to SportsCenter All Night. I'm your host, Gabrielle Lucevero. Now, Bijan Robinson may have gotten paid, but listen, they need a solution at QB as well in the Atlanta Falcons organization. Freddie Coleman, host of Freddie and Harry, weighs in.
13: There's no such thing as waiting anymore in the National Football League past your rookie year at the quarterback position. That's why Tua Tagovailoa is a part of the Atlanta Falcons. If Michael Penix Jr. can't beat him out, then you know exactly that's not your guy. Either way, having all this happening so far in training camp, the good of it when it comes to Bijan Robinson getting his money, and the bad of it, Jalen Walker fearing that he has torn his ACL, if anything, it puts even more on Michael Penix Jr. to really get his acting gear from day one, because the Falcons are going to need that for your high-priced running back, your high-priced wide receiver, but more importantly, for the psyche of your football team.
1: Now, Penix entered camp as the quarterback the Falcons drafted to be their long-term answer, picking him number 8 overall in 2024, right? He showed those flashes of getting that starting job in 2025, but ultimately, this has to do with a health issue. Is he healthy enough, fast enough to show Atlanta that he's still the future, right? And in comes Tua Tagovailoa. He's trying to give his career a second light. They signed him after his Miami tenure ended. Now, the Falcons, they're looking to get that version of Tua who led the NFL in passer rating, yards per completion, and the touchdown rate back in 2022. He threw for over 4,000 yards in 2023, but injuries, inconsistency, they've impacted things as well. Tua spoke today about that competition.
14: I view it as a competition. I understand he can't take some team reps right now, you know, because of what he's going through. But outside of that, he's still being able to compete in 7-on-7. He's still able to go through some plays and whatnot in that sense. So competition is competition, regardless of where you go around this league. Everyone's good. Everyone's getting paid, regardless of what side of the ball you're on. And that's what it is.
1: All right, well, NFL competition continues at camp across the country. We're still talking lots of baseball. It's the most exciting day we've had in Major League Baseball in those dog days of summer, with the fact that we've got lots of folks making their debuts with their new teams. But of course, we've still got plenty of folks just here doing their best to continue the run. And that goes for the Houston Astros taking on the Blue Jays this evening.
12: Pitch on the way. Curveball, and that's whack deep to right field. Lucas is back, looking up. See you later! Taylor Trammell, a three-run homer, and the Astros lead it 6-2. Number 6 for Trammell.
1: 7-2 is your final there, Astros, Blue Jays. Meanwhile, the New York Mets, they're just limping along. They were definitely sellers, figuring out what things will look like for this back half of the season. Luis Torrens has some words about that.
15: 3-1. Swinging a high fly ball to right. Adele going back onto the track near the wall. He jumps and is gone. Opposite field, three-run home run, Luis Torrens. And the Mets in the second inning take a 3-0 lead.
1: Other scores around the league, Padres top the Diamondbacks 9-4. Tigers shut out the Mariners 8-0. Angels lost to the Orioles 3-1. And the Royals beat the Twins 8-2. Coming up next on SportsCenter All Night, we'll take you to the WNBA plus the scheduling change in the NWSL. That's when we come back.
0: Camp to camp.
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1: Only one game tonight on the slate for the WNBA. That is, of course, the Toronto Tempo taking on the Golden State Valkyries. The Valkyries, who have certainly established themselves as a playoff, if not a championship contender. We also have been talking a ton about the Major League Baseball trade deadline, but listen, on Sunday, it was the WNBA trade deadline, and in the mix, Anissa Morrow, she made her debut with Toronto after she was acquired in a trade with Connecticut Sun. That was on Friday. She entered the game with 4:57 left in the first quarter, hit a three about a minute later for

0: rebounds, 7 assists for the Valkyries. This is the second straight matchup of the teams. By the way, sold out the Chase Center after the Valkyries beat the Tempo 96-79 on Sunday night. In the NWSL, they're going to have a really early start next year. The league plans to kick off its 2027 season on February 11th. That's the earliest start ever, as it adjusts the schedule around the Women's World Cup. The season is going to include a 7-week pause for the tournament, and the league hopes to build momentum by opening just days before the Super Bowl in Los Angeles. So that game is set to take place in Los Angeles as well, open up just before the Super Bowl, hoping to capitalize on some of that momentum in LA. And if we're talking about momentum in LA, well, the Dodgers, they could certainly use some of it. They're on a 5-game skid right now. Not a surprise to think that the hope of the Tarek Skubal debut tonight would maybe make a difference for them ultimately as the Dodgers lost to the Cubs. But Skubal made his debut. That's in the books now. Where do things stand as far as what the future, what the next couple of months are looking like for LA when we talk about Shohei Ohtani's return? And how does having Skubal here change that for him? Eduardo Perez, ESPN MLB analyst, weighs in.
1: I really liked what he did. Look, he went 6 innings. He had 1, 2, 3 a few times during the game, 4 innings to be exact. He got ambushed by Dansby. And if you look at it, he was still in control of the zone. Now, yes, was he wild against Suzuki? Absolutely he was. Wasn't hitting his spots there. But he used the fastball efficiently. The curveball was getting soft contact. And the changeup, he was getting the swings and misses. This is the Tarek Skubal you're going to get. Now, we didn't get the Dodgers that usually give you that run support. They were neutralized by Abad, but he kept them in the ball game with 2 runs. That right there is a quality start with 6 innings.
0: Well, from wild pitches to walk-off ground rule doubles, plenty of plays to talk about for Tuesday night in Major League Baseball. But here's your top sounds.
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2: Number 5.
0: There's entrances, and then there's grand entrances. Liam Hicks chose the second option on 620 WDAE.
4: Can the Rays take further advantage? A 2-1. Swing and a ball driven deep in the air to right. This has a chance to the wall. Gone! Welcome to the Rays, Liam Hicks. A 2-out grand slam is the first granny for the Rays this year.
2: Number 4.
0: The Astros have surged into first place. Taylor Trammell is one of the reasons why. KBME 790 AM.
5: Pitch on the way. Curveball, and that's whack. Deep to right field. Lucas is back, looking up. See you later! Taylor Trammell, a 3-run homer. And the Astros lead it 6-2. Number 6 for Trammell.
2: Number 3.
0: Staying in Texas, but heading north, the Giants tied the game in the top of the 9th. Ezekiel Duran didn't want to go to extras. 105.3 The Fan.
6: Here's the pitch. Swung on and a fly ball to deep right field. Lee going back. He's still going back, and he falls down. He can't get it. The game is over. It bounces on the warning track into the crowd. Ezekiel Duran has walked off the Giants with his 3rd hit of the game and his 7th hit of the series. 5-4 Texas, the final. Duran is mobbed at second base.
2: Number 2.
0: Boston came into the day with a 5-game win streak, and it wasn't long before they knew it'd be 6 on WEEI 93.7 FM. 1-0.

0: make your major league debut. It's another clock a home run in it. George Lombard Jr. did just that, as heard on Yes Network.
1: The 0-2.

0: Come on. You can't think that there would be many things that would top Tarek Skubal's debut. George Lombard Jr. entered the yard. He left the yard. He said, oh, I'll give you guys something to talk about. Not just because of that home run, but because his brother down in the minors making his pro debut with the Miami Marlins farm system. He had a home run too. Parents had to pick. Do we go to our son's major league debut, pro debut? They went major league, but we've got a feeling that they'll have plenty more games to watch. More SportsCenter All Night is coming up in just a minute.
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9: Now he steps back, kicks and fires, and strikes him out looking. Two-seamer. Caught plenty of plate, and he starts his Dodger tenure with a strikeout.
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11: Pitch swung on, line to left center field. 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
9: Turner's around third. He's going to score. And Luis Arraez with a big fist pump, pounds his chest.
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0: Major League Baseball trade deadline dust is settled, and there is a new star in Hollywood. But how do you fare in the Windy City? Plus, the playoff and the payoff for bullish trade deadline moves around the league, and a payday for one of the NFL's brightest young stars. But listen, we start with a whole lot of familiar faces and a bunch of new places tonight around Major League Baseball. And most of all, Tarek Skubal on the mound in a Dodgers uniform, L.A. visiting Chicago.
9: Skubal looking over the webbing of his glove. He is angled off toward the first base side. Now he steps back, kicks and fires and strikes him out looking. Two-seamer. Caught plenty of plate, and he starts his Dodger tenure with a strikeout.
13: At 99 miles an hour.
0: That's the call on 570 LA Sports. Skubal made his debut for the Dodgers, the Cy Young Award winner, immediately got some run support, too.
9: 2-1 pitch. Tucker swings. It's a high drive to left center field. Carrying this ball headed back and is gone. An opposite field home run, Kyle Tucker. He comes back to Wrigley Field and picks up his 10th home run of the season, getting the Dodgers on the board. It is 1-0.
0: That 1-0 lead only lasted so long. Who else but Dansby Swanson in to ruin the Skubal party?
14: Let's see if he can start a Cubs rally right now. 1-0 Dodgers. Dansby drives one in the air. Deep left center. Get out the tape measure. Long gone. Ball game tied 1-1. Dansby Swanson with a long home run to left center.
0: Swanson, 17th of the season. He was 3-for-4 with an RBI. Fifth game this season with three hits. Cubs are 5-0 in those games. So stayed tied into the bottom of the sixth.
14: Tie game, sixth inning, runners at first and third, two down. Nico hits a big chopper towards second base. That's going to be a base hit. Cubs take the lead. A kangaroo bounce. It must have hit right down on home plate. It jumped 90 feet up in the air, landed between the mound and second base.
0: Skubal threw 85 pitches. 51 of those were strikes tonight, 60% strike rate. Lowest in any start over the last three seasons. He went six innings, allowed four hits, two earned runs, six strikeouts. It's his sixth straight road start with two or fewer earned runs that extends the longest streak in a season in his career. Still, all those numbers, ultimately, it's a loss for the Dodgers. Their fifth straight Cubs win 5-1. How did Skubal feel taking the mound in a different uniform?
15: Yeah, I mean, baseball is baseball. The game's the game. You know, it's my job to just go out there and compete and do what I can and try to put our team in a position to win a ball game. And that's all I can ask myself to do. But the game's always just the game.
0: The game's the game. But how did he feel his game was this evening?
15: I think my stuff was plenty good. You know, I felt like I commanded everything really well. I think, you know, maybe the low strike rate, I don't even know what it is. But, you know, when I was missing in the areas that I was trying to go. There's just a few sinkers and a few sliders that can kind of flip at bats. You know, I probably should be a little better at first pitch strikes. You know, I think especially second or third time through, you know, I need to be better there. But, you know, the stuff coming out of my hand is what I expect out of myself.
0: Skubal's so-so on his own performance as far as his new manager, Dave Roberts. Here's his take.
16: Tarek's stuff was good. It was good. I think that, you know, this is the first time I saw him, you know, live. But, you know, even when It's not perfect. It's still pretty dang good. So, like I said, he could have probably went out there for the seventh, but I didn't feel good about him finishing it if there was, you know, three or four hitters. So I felt, you know, give that next reliever a clean inning. But as far as the stuff is good.
0: And how about the team responsible for three of those losses in the Dodgers' five-game skid? Yes, the Boston Red Sox hosting the White Sox. They made a big trade deadline acquisition in Adley Rutschman, but he joined his new club on the IL. He's still got wrist inflammation. Sox proved they would be all right without him for now.
17: 1-0 pitch is swung on and driven high into left field.
0: The only thing that might come close to that grand slam is the call on WEEI 93.7 FM. What a call. What a home run. That one onto the Mass Pike. And it's a Red Sox win 14-2. When it comes to the New York Yankees, another debut this evening, not by way of the trade deadline, but instead George Lombard Jr. making his debut in pinstripes. Yankees needing to rebound after a 13-7 loss to open their series against the Cardinals. They're still missing their big bats, but when it comes to hot bats, we know Jazz Chisholm, he's got it.
18: We were impressed by all three of them.
19: High drive, deep right field. That ball is gone. Jazz Chisholm Jr. gives the Yankees an early 1-0 lead.
0: So Chisholm went 1-for-3, had a home run, leads the team with 4 home runs since the All-Star break. But that's not the best home run that we got tonight.
19: The 0-2.

0: You heard it right there on Yes Network. First big league hit, first big league home run for George Lombard Jr. Manager Aaron Boone, plenty happy with that.
1: Obviously a great, great first night for him. The home run was great. The defense was tremendous. That play in the hole that he and Jazz turned, it's a pretty special turn, but you just see how fluid he is out there, how physical he is, and certainly a night to remember for him and for him and his family, too.
0: That last part, for him and his family, here's the deal. He was not the only Lombard to leave the yard in their pro baseball debut tonight. His younger brother, Jacob, made his pro debut in the Miami Marlins organization, and he had a home run as well. I've got much more from the brothers in this hour. But when it comes to debuts, that's the theme of the evening. Rays at Rockies, and Liam Hicks knows how to make an entrance.
2: Can the Rays take further advantage? A 2-1. Swing and a ball driven deep in the air to right. This has a chance to the wall. Gone! Welcome to the Rays, Liam Hicks. A two-out grand slam is the first granny for the Rays this year, and they lead 5-1 in the third.
0: First for the Rays this year, first player in Rays history with a grand slam in their team debut. Listen, a whole lot of game left to play after that, though. Rays go on to win it in extras 9-7. Hey, we got another debut, too. The Phillies acquired Luis Arraez from the San Francisco Giants on Monday. Turns out adding a three-time batting champion and four-time All-Star would pay off pretty quickly.
3: The pitch swung on, line to left center field. It's down for a base hit. Turner's around third. He's going to score. And Luis Arraez, with a big fist pump, pounds his chest, shouting back at the Phillies dugout. He's giving them a 1-0 lead. Welcome to town.
0: Welcome to town. 2-for-4 with a single and a double. 2 RBI. His 42nd multi-hit game this season. Third most in Major League Baseball. Phillies top the Nationals 5-0. It's their 15th shutout of the season. That's good for the league lead. Third in the last four games. And the Phillies, they are tied for third most shutout wins in a season over the last 50 years. Now with Arraez at second base, that shifted things around on defense, though. And it put Bryce Harper in right field for the first time in 4 years.
4: Yeah, I felt good. I think part for me is going to be going back on the ball. Anything coming in, I think I'll be okay. But it's kind of relearning going back on the ball a little bit.
0: I think he's going to be okay. Well, you're listening to SportsCenter All Night on ESPN Radio. 30 for 30's new series, The Betrayal of Shohei Ohtani, is available now on all major podcast platforms. The Betrayal of Shohei Ohtani is presented by Gusto.
5: Bijan Robinson getting his deal done certainly sets the stage for Gibbs to do the same. But for this moment, it is Bijan Robinson with the highest contract for a running back in the history of the NFL. He now surpasses Saquon Barkley, who was making $20.6 million a year. Robinson moves to $22.25 million per year. Bijan Robinson was a hold-in, as you mentioned. The Falcons knew that they had to get their best player back on the field, and to do so, they would have to change the landscape of the running back market. So now everything changes across the league for the running backs. We'll see how quickly now Jahmyr Gibbs can get his deal done, because there were whispers across the NFL that these two deals were absolutely connected to one another.
0: Jeff Darlington, ESPN NFL reporter on Get Up, talking about Bijan Robinson, the running back, getting a 3-year contract extension with the Atlanta Falcons, worth up to $75 million, $51 million guaranteed. And of note, Falcons have spent about $366 million securing their young core in the last about 2 months. Worth every penny, especially when it comes to Robinson. At least that says Kevin Stefanski, head coach.
6: You know, I remember my first day here, got off the airplane in the car heading over here, and I was with somebody that was just extolling his Bijan's virtues as a person, and it was one of those, you're not going to believe it when you first meet him type of thing. And I think it's true. You know, he's wired the right way, was raised the right way. He's a team guy all the way. And that can be rare sometimes in this day and age, but it's just who he is. It's certainly authentic. That's just, and that's been my experience with him from the moment I met him here in the locker room to now. He's all about the team, and I don't see that changing.
0: Inside the Falcons camp, plenty happy. Not everyone, though, outside happy with how Atlanta is moving. Evan Cohen on Unsportsmanlike this morning.
7: I despise the way the Atlanta Falcons are building their team. Despise it. They are paying everyone else to make up for quarterback play. I hate when teams do that. Let's pay a wide receiver, let's pay a running back, let's pay a tight end, who all deserve to get paid, because we really don't have the position that matters the most. And then let's give up future assets to get defenders on our team that, let's say it kindly, may not be the highest of character players, according to reports. I don't appreciate the way in which they're building the team. It wouldn't be the way I would build it.
0: No mincing words there. We've got more from the Falcons camp QB room coming up in the next half hour. Running backs around the league certainly love to see it, but the one who will be happiest to see it, Lions running back Jahmyr Gibbs. He's still a hold-in waiting for a new deal. He's yet to join his team on the field at training camp.
8: Bijan Robinson is their offense. They line him up all over the place, wide receiver, running back. Getting his deal done allows those quarterbacks and Kevin Stefanski, their head coach, to be able to run the offense that he was brought there to run. So having that guy in training camp this early bodes well for his health throughout the course of the season. The longer that holding goes, the more likely that you're going to see some type of injury once he's back on the field. So getting this deal done now makes so much sense. And I think for Jahmyr Gibbs, you're doing a dance right now in the locker room in Detroit, because you know the money is coming for him now that Bijan Robinson is done.
0: That's ESPN NFL analyst Jason McCourty. But as far as things going in the Lions camp, is Dan Campbell doing a dance too?
9: It's certainly not going to hurt. I mean, it's not going to hurt, but we'll see. You know, we'll see. I'm anxious to get Gibbs back out there. Every day that goes by, you know, that's another day that you feel like you miss with him, and getting him out there with the guys and him being doing his part. So, but there again, man, it'll get done when it gets done.
0: Now, Falcons did take a hit today as well. NFL Network's Ian Rappaport reporting that edge Jalen Walker may have a torn ACL. The second-year linebacker was carted off the field on Tuesday. Confirmation of the injury is pending an MRI. Well, Robinson, though, not the only one getting paid, and the big payouts, not just for the skill players. 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
1: It's a huge deal for Bijan and the Falcons, but it's also a big deal for Jahmyr Gibbs and maybe even Jonathan Taylor. It's a case where you have a breakthrough on the running back front. And because of that, that now, I think, will provide the framework for a Jahmyr Gibbs deal. And with Bijan getting done, I would expect that Jahmyr Gibbs now also would get done. We always thought that he would come first and pave the way for the other backs, and that's exactly what's happened here.
2: All right, Jahmyr Gibbs is still waiting on a deal in Detroit, but a few others managing to put pen to paper on Tuesday. Zay Flowers, 4-year extension with the Ravens, the wide receiver, set to make $140 million. That includes $108 million guaranteed, both of which are records for a Ravens wide receiver. Now, the average of $35 million per season ties him with Minnesota's Justin Jefferson as the NFL's fourth highest paid wideout. Flowers becomes the second highest paid player on the Ravens behind quarterback Lamar Jackson.
3: I think that this contract makes sense. I know folks see him next to like Justin Jefferson and there's a reaction. He's not as good as Justin Jefferson. Well, first of all, the wide receiver contract market is going to get reset fast. Puka Nacua is up. He's going to blow this out of the water. And this will look reasonable soon. It always happens. But then as far as Marcus, you made a good point about the production. The Ravens, it feels like they've constantly been looking for a boundary receiver to pair with Flowers. But since Flowers has been drafted, so the last 3 years, he ranks fifth league-wide amongst all receivers in target share. He is the focal point of this Ravens offense. That's a big part of why they're paying him. And I'd also say this, in 2026, I know we think of a number one wide receiver as being that big-bodied X receiver, but with the way offense has evolved, play callers have gotten so good at finding ways to make guys like Flowers the focal point of the offense, using motion to get him free releases and space to operate in. And he's so shifty, so fast, the yards after the catch are there. So I do think while he is not your stereotypical number one, he is Baltimore's number one, and it makes sense that they paid him as such.
2: And hey, it's not just the skill players getting paid today. Darnell Wright, Chicago Bears right tackle, 4-year contract extensions. Sources told ESPN's Jeremy Fowler that the extension is for $116 million. That includes $93 million guaranteed, making Wright the highest paid right tackle in NFL history. Well, it's summer and we've got camps going on, so let's get some notes around NFL camps. Out at Packers camp, Micah Parsons, he had a message as he works his way back from injury.
4: You know, I think people are worried about, you know, if I come back. You know, I just feel like people should just be worried about, you know, how I'm going to be when I come back. You know, that's kind of like my mentality and how I feel and how I'm going to approach when I'm back is like, people are worried about the knee. They should be worried about how I'm going to play when I get back. The anger, the frustration, the things that I'm going to have to let out because, you know, how long it's been since I played. So I think that's what people should really worry about. Like, how great is Micah going to be when he gets back? Not about when I get back, because that's the short term. It's about how great I'm going to be, how I can help my teammates, and how far we're going to go into a playoff run.
2: In Rochester, New York, at the Bills camp, quarterback Josh Allen, he's with you all, Bills fans. It's about time.
5: Definitely, we've watched it. We've put it in the past. We've learned from it. And we've been in the playoffs a lot of times in the last, you know, however many years I've been here now. And, you know, just continuing to find ways to learn from it. And I think that's it's a hard pill to swallow sometimes because we haven't gotten it done. But you knock enough at the door, it's going to open at some point. And that's just what we have to keep doing is keep knocking on that door and giving ourselves chances to be in that situation again.
2: Being too polite there, knocking isn't going to cut it. Might be time to break it down. Now, one of the biggest moves of the offseason is taking shape at the Bengals camp. DT Dexter Lawrence already shifting the mentality. Here's Marcus Spears, ESPN NFL analyst on NFL Live.
6: to add what they've added and focus, the focal point obviously being Dexter Lawrence. I thought they did a phenomenal job of impacting this side of this football team. He's going to be a stalwart. We know how good he was from his days in the New York Giants. But like my man Mike Tannenbaum likes to say, he's a force multiplier. He's going to allow other guys to get those one-on-ones. If you don't double team Dexter Lawrence a large majority of the time when you're in passing situations, he's going to impact the pocket and put your quarterback under duress. And that's what Cincinnati wants to do. And this team had a huge issue with stopping the run last year. And they decided we're going to go get a big dog that could impact the backfield when teams are trying to hand the football off too. So he's more of a guy that's just going to press the pocket. He's going to make everyone else around him better. And this team just has to be middle of the pack on defense. Not to mention they could be very good in order to have a chance to play for a Super Bowl with what that offense has shown us year in and year out. It all hinges on Joe Burrow's health. But they fixed a lot of what was wrong defensively.
2: All right, and in college football, the preseason coaches poll is out, and Ohio State starts on top. The Buckeyes lead a loaded field that includes Oregon, Georgia, Texas, and Notre Dame in the top five. While defending champion Indiana enters at number six after losing Heisman winner Fernando Mendoza to the NFL. As far as if there's any hope that the SEC can break a streak of not taking home a national champ, here's Amber Wilson.
7: I think that Georgia is going to end up being very, very good once again. They're sitting here at number three on the list. I might even go as far as putting them number one in the country. They are loaded with talent. Gunnar Stockton, he ended up when the lights were the brightest looking slightly ordinary. He obviously is going to continue to develop and be even better this season. We've seen him improve through his career there. Of course, even coming in relief there when Carson Beck went down with injury the season before. But Gunnar Stockton only threw five interceptions last season. He was incredibly accurate. He took care of the ball. He's proved that he can be a dual threat quarterback as well. I think Georgia has a lot more talent than people give it credit for. And the fact that we have this conversation, well, the SEC hasn't won a national championship in 3 years, I think it's also why people end up sort of dismissing the best chance the SEC has this season, which right now on paper is Georgia.
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1: It's payday in the NFL. Record-setting deals for the Atlanta Falcons and their running back, Bijan Robinson, and Chicago Bears right tackle, Darnell Wright. Robinson becomes the highest-paid running back in NFL history with a three-year extension worth up to $75 million. And Wright, according to sources, is now the highest-paid right tackle in NFL history with a four-year contract extension worth $116 million, $93 million guaranteed. Well, tonight for post-trade deadline debuts, it was George Lombard Jr. with the Yankees making a big league debut to remember. And speaking of debuts, the Dodgers, Tarek Skubal, making his debut on the mound for L.A.
2: Skubal steps back, high leg kick in the pitch, swung on and missed, strike three. Strikeout number six, and he gets Skubal with a fastball at 99.
1: But even with their new ace, the Dodgers still couldn't snap their losing streak. Five straight losses now. Manager Dave Roberts.
3: I don't know the answer of what's got to give, but we got to find a way to win a ball game. I thought tonight Tarek was fine. A lot of emotion, adrenaline, and he limited the damage. They scored that extra run on the infield hit by Horner and, put us in a position to win the game. And, there's probably a little bit more in there for sure, but I'm not going to push him every time out. We have a lot of baseball left to play. He's a guy that we're all counting on. So I think that I'm going to manage, and pick my spots, with him. And, you still got to score. The bullpen just wasn't sharp today, and there was a lot of misexecution and not taking advantage of counts, and they got some two out hits, and won a ball game.
1: So is this the window? Is this where other teams can start to close in on the Dodgers? They looked like they were unbreakable. But as far as who the biggest threat is to the Dodgers now, Tony Kornheiser and Michael Wilbon on PTI, weigh in.
4: All right, Wilbon, who is now the biggest threat to a Dodgers three-peat?
5: Ooh, there are lots of who's. I got like four off the top of my head in no particular order. Arizona Diamondbacks, who are climbing in the wild card race, okay? I'm worried about them chasing my Cubs. They eliminated the Dodgers in 2023, so just 3 years ago, okay? The Padres, who certainly aren't afraid of them. These are rivals.
6: And they hate them.
5: And they eliminated the Dodgers in 22. Mm-hmm. Milwaukee, which people say, oh, they didn't do enough at trade deadline. They got an ace in the Miz who can go out there in game one and put you down in a series. And they can follow that up with Dustin May, who I know is up and down. Cal Harrison may be a rookie, but essentially. But still, they got pitching, all right? And the Cubs, who fortified their pitching, the team with the best defense in Major League Baseball, and the team with the third most runs scored in Major League Baseball. I just named four, and I didn't even get to Yankees, Tampa, the other league.
6: Well, you didn't mention the Braves.
5: And I didn't mention the Braves.
6: Did you mention the Phillies?
5: No.
6: Because you got to mention the Phillies, and the reason you have to mention the Phillies is because of their 1-2. They have Zach Wheeler, and they have Sanchez. And you have to mention the Phillies. Look, I would not say who is the biggest threat to the Dodgers as much as I would say what is the biggest threat. And what is the biggest threat is the playoff structure. 2 out of 3, 3 out of 5, 4 out of 7, 4 out of 7. This is not the NBA, where it's mostly 4 out of 7, if not all 4 out of 7.
5: All four out of seven.
6: Best team wins. At the end of the year in the NBA, you would say they were the best team.
5: Yep.
6: That's not necessarily the case in baseball. You can lose a 2 out of 3. If, for example, the Brewers had gotten Skubal and could throw Skubal and Mizorowski against, say, the Dodgers in a 2 out of 3, it would be tough to beat them. So I think the actual playoff structure is a part of it. I agree with you on all the teams.
5: Right,
6: I think the Dodgers are the best team, but in baseball, the best team doesn't win as often as it does in other sports.
5: Tony, slumps come at all times of the year, and underperformance can hit a team, almost infect a team like a virus. We see it if not every single October, most of them.
6: I agree.
5: So don't go handing stuff to the Dodgers just yet. We're done. Back to you.
1: Well, the night was certainly all about those post-trade deadline debuts. There was another debut at the stadium that really topped them all. George Lombard Jr., he had a home run in his first major league hit, his second plate appearance of the night. But that's not even the craziest part. His brother Jacob was making his pro debut in the Miami Marlins organization, and he had a home run in his debut as well. We heard the story. His parents had to choose. They were on their way to watch the pro debut for brother Jacob. Ultimately, it was Jacob saying, hey, you got to go watch my brother George make his major league debut. All of this unfolded. Here's what George Lombard Jr. had to say after the game.
7: George, what are you thinking to yourself as you're rounding the bases following your first hit going out for a home run?
8: I don't know, to be honest. I don't know if I can really explain it. I don't know if I can put it into words yet. Still kind of all processing. I'm just glad I could help the guys out. It was a tight ball game, so just getting an extra run there was big. Yeah, I'm just glad we came out the win.
7: So Hunter Dobbins throws you back-to-back sweepers in that at-bat. Did seeing the prior sweeper help you stay back on the one that you hit out?
8: Yeah, I thought I saw the last one well. And then, yeah, with two strikes, just wasn't trying to do too much. I saw it up a little bit and just, yeah, I could put a good swing on it.
7: How did the reality tonight match up with how you dreamt this moment, this day?
8: I mean, it was pretty spot on. It was awesome. It was a great experience. And like I said, getting the win in a tight ball game like that, it was really cool.
7: Arguably, the most important question I'm about to ask you here, are you aware of what your brother Jacob did in his first pro baseball game tonight?
8: I don't know all of it. I heard he hit a homer. So just with that, that's pretty awesome.
7: Yes, he hit a homer. Your parents are in the stands watching your big league debut. They watched Jacob's homer on the phone. What about today do you want to remember forever?
8: I mean, all of it. Just getting all of my family being here, be able to watch. Hopefully going to talk to my brother now and see how his day went. But, winning a ball game, first day here is awesome.
7: George, congratulations. Thanks for the time.
8: Thank you.
1: What do you remember? All of it, hopefully. And his brother Jacob is going to have a lot to remember from this evening as well. Playing for the Jupiter Hammerheads, he was able to kind of take in his brother's home run in real time. He said there was a screen in the dugout, and ultimately when he saw his parents hugging, he realized my brother must have done it too. We get a chance to hear from Jacob as well.
9: It was unbelievable, and crazy enough, we called a pitcher's meeting or a mound visit right as my brother was coming up to the plate. So there's a TV in the bar, like the last TV right on the third base line. So I got to watch his AB and his home run. I'm screaming at the third baseman like, oh, I think he just hit a home run. And then the TV shows my parents hugging, and I was like, oh my, you just did that. So it was pretty unbelievable.
1: So there's a wild story like this that you just can't top, and then things were just kind of wild. Athletics at Reds this evening. And Ellie De La Cruz, Sal Stewart, they both drew walks leading off in the eighth inning against Hogan Harris. And then this happened.
10: Harris throws way high all the way to the backstop. Here comes Ellie, and the game is tied. Stewart up to third with a wild pitch, ties the game at four.
1: So there's Stewart on third, already a wild pitch to tie the game. What happens next?
10: Here's the 3-2 pitch to Suarez. Way inside, that kicks away. Here comes Sal to the plate. He will score, and the Reds have the lead. Two wild pitches in the at-bat of Eugenio Suarez. The first tied it. The second one gives the Reds the lead.
1: So a wild night there. Giants at Rangers look to be heading to extras, but Ezekiel Duran had something else to say about that.
11: Here's the pitch. Swung on and a fly ball to deep right field. Lee going back. He's still going back, and he falls down. He can't get it. The game is over. It bounces on the warning track into the crowd. Ezekiel Duran has walked off the Giants with his third hit of the game and his seventh hit of the series. 5-4 Texas, the final. Duran is mobbed at second base.
1: If you're glass half full, there's a million ways to win a baseball game. If you're glass half empty, there's a million ways to lose it. And there we showed you, well, a couple of wild pitches or walk-off ground rule double. Brewers had lost six of their last seven against the Pirates this season. Tonight, they had win number 70 on the line.
12: In the windup, the 1-0. Fly to deep center field. Jake Mangum's turning and running and watching it at the wall. Goodbye! Off the batter's eye, Andrew Vaughn has gone deep, very deep. And the Brewers have grabbed a 2-1 lead in the fourth.
1: All right, behind that home run from Andrew Vaughn, it's a 4-2 win. Brewers over the Pirates, fastest to 70 wins in franchise history. 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You're listening to SportsCenter All Night. I'm your host, Gabrielle Lucevero. Now, Bijan Robinson may have gotten paid, but listen, they need a solution at QB as well in the Atlanta Falcons organization. Freddie Coleman, host of Freddie and Harry, weighs in.
13: There's no such thing as waiting anymore in the National Football League past your rookie year at the quarterback position. That's why Tua Tagovailoa is a part of the Atlanta Falcons. If Michael Penix Jr. can't beat him out, then you know exactly that's not your guy. Either way, having all this happening so far in training camp, the good of it when it comes to Bijan Robinson getting his money, and the bad of it, Jalen Walker fearing that he has torn his ACL, if anything, it puts even more on Michael Penix Jr. to really get his acting gear from day one, because the Falcons are going to need that for your high-priced running back, your high-priced wide receiver, but more importantly, for the psyche of your football team.
1: Now, Penix entered camp as the quarterback the Falcons drafted to be their long-term answer, picking him number 8 overall in 2024, right? He showed those flashes of getting that starting job in 2025, but ultimately, this has to do with a health issue. Is he healthy enough, fast enough to show Atlanta that he's still the future, right? And in comes Tua Tagovailoa. He's trying to give his career a second light. They signed him after his Miami tenure ended. Now the Falcons, they're looking to get that version of Tua who led the NFL in passer rating, yards per completion, and the touchdown rate back in 2022. He threw for over 4,000 yards in 2023, but injuries, inconsistency, they've impacted things as well. Tua spoke today about that competition.
14: I view it as a competition. I understand he can't take some team reps right now, you know, because of what he's going through. But outside of that, he's still being able to compete in 7-on-7. He's still able to go through some plays and whatnot in that sense. So competition is competition, regardless of where you go around this league. Everyone's good. Everyone's getting paid, regardless of what side of the ball you're on. And that's what it is.
1: All right, well, NFL competition continues at camp across the country. We're still talking lots of baseball. It's the most exciting day we've had in Major League Baseball in those dog days of summer, with the fact that we've got lots of folks making their debuts with their new teams. But of course, we've still got plenty of folks just here doing their best to continue the run. And that goes for the Houston Astros taking on the Blue Jays this evening.
12: Pitch on the way. Curveball, and that's whacked deep to right field. Lucas is back, looking up. See you later! Taylor Trammell, a three-run homer, and the Astros lead it 6-2. Number 6 for Trammell.
1: 7-2 is your final there, Astros, Blue Jays. Meanwhile, the New York Mets, they're just limping along. They were definitely sellers, figuring out what things will look like for this back half of the season. Luis Torrens has some words about that.
15: 3-1. Swinging a high fly ball to right. Adele going back onto the track near the wall. He jumps and is gone. Opposite field, three-run home run, Luis Torrens. And the Mets in the second inning take a 3-0 lead.
1: Other scores around the league, Padres top the Diamondbacks 9-4. Tigers shut out the Mariners 8-0. Angels lost to the Orioles 3-1. And the Royals beat the Twins 8-2. Coming up next on SportsCenter All Night, we'll take you to the WNBA, plus the scheduling change in the NWSL. That's when we come back.
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1: Only one game tonight on the slate for the WNBA. That is, of course, the Toronto Tempo taking on the Golden State Valkyries. The Valkyries, who have certainly established themselves as a playoff, if not a championship contender. We also have been talking a ton about the Major League Baseball trade deadline, but listen, on Sunday, it was the WNBA trade deadline, and in the mix, Anissa Morrow, she made her debut with Toronto after she was acquired in a trade with Connecticut Sun. That was on Friday. She entered the game with 4:57 left in the first quarter, hit a three about a minute later for the first of her 8 points to go with five rebounds. But it was Kayla Thornton who had a couple quick threes to make an impact.
2: Four players with 6 points for the Valkyries, but it's Salon with AKT. Oh, pipe in another three. The Valkyries take back the lead.
3: It's good to see those threes fall once again for KT in the second half.
1: Kayla Thornton had 20 points, and Golden State held off the Toronto Tempo for a second straight game, 92-82 on Tuesday night. Veronica Burton, she contributed 12 points, 8 rebounds, 7 assists for the Valkyries. This is the second straight matchup of the teams. By the way, so

0: as well open up just before the Super Bowl, hoping to capitalize on some of that momentum in LA. And if we're talking about momentum in LA, well, the Dodgers, they could certainly use some of it. They're on a 5-game skid right now. Not a surprise to think that the hope of the Tarek Skubal debut tonight would maybe make a difference for them ultimately as the Dodgers lost to the Cubs. But Skubal made his debut. That's in the books now. Where do things stand as far as what the future, what the next couple of months are looking like for LA when we talk about Shohei Ohtani's return? And how does having Skubal here change that for him? Eduardo Perez, ESPN MLB analyst, weighs in.
1: It doesn't. This is an addition. And this guy now becomes that number two in the rotation behind Yamamoto. As good as Tarek Skubal is and as good as Shohei Ohtani has been all season long, Shohei Ohtani has to take care of that knee. He is just as valuable at the batter's box as he is towing that rubber. And they better get one of the two at least. If they get two, it's great. We've seen what he can do on the mound. But Shohei Ohtani right now, just get healthy. Don't try to rush it. Don't impact it, because one thing that the Dodgers do have is a lot of depth.
0: Well, from wild pitches to walk-off ground rule doubles, plenty of plays to talk about for Tuesday night in Major League Baseball. But here's your top sounds.
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3: How good is that? Are you ready to take?
2: Number five.
0: There's entrances, and then there's grand entrances. Liam Hicks chose the second option on 620 WDAE.
4: Can the Rays take further advantage? A 2-1. Swing of the ball driven deep in the air to right. This has a chance to the wall. Gone! Welcome to the Rays, Liam Hicks. A 2-out grand slam is the first granny for the Rays this year.
2: Number four.
0: The Astros have surged into first place. Taylor Trammell is one of the reasons why. KBME 790 AM.
5: Pitch on the way. Curveball, and that's whacked deep to right field. Lucas is back, looking up. See you later! Taylor Trammell, a 3-run homer. And the Astros lead it 6-2. Number six for Trammell.
2: Number three.
0: Staying in Texas, but heading north, the Giants tied the game in the top of the ninth. Ezekiel Duran didn't want to go to extras. 105.3 The Fan.
6: Here's the pitch. Swung on and a fly ball to deep right field. Lee going back. He's still going back, and he falls down. He can't get it. The game is over. It bounces on the warning track into the crowd. Ezekiel Duran has walked off the Giants with his third hit of the game and his seventh hit of the series. 5-4 Texas, the final. Duran is mobbed at second base.
2: Number two.
0: Boston came into the day with a 5-game win streak, and it wasn't long before they knew it'd be six on WEEI 93.7 FM. 1-0.

0: make your major league debut, it's another to clock a home run in it. George Lombard Jr. did just that, as heard on Yes Network.
1: The 0-2.
0: Come on, you can't think that there would be many things that would top Tarek Skubal's debut. George Lombard Jr. entered the yard, he left the yard, he said, oh, I'll give you guys something to talk about. Not just because of that home run, but because his brother down in the minors making his pro debut with the Miami Marlins farm system, he had a home run too. Parents had to pick. Do we go to our son's major league debut, pro debut? They went major league, but we've got a feeling that they'll have plenty more games to watch. More SportsCenter All Night is coming up in just a minute.
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14: Now he steps back, kicks and fires, and strikes him out looking. Two-seamer, caught plenty of plate. And he starts his Dodger tenure with a strikeout.
2: Record-setting deals on a gridiron.
15: They had to get their best player back on the field, and to do so, they would have to change the landscape of the running back market. 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
2: More familiar faces debut in new places.
14: Pitch swung on, line to left center field. It's down for a base hit. Turner's around third. He's going to score, and Luis Arraez with a big fist pump. His chest.
2: We have all the latest from NFL training camps.
16: This team had a huge issue with stopping the run last year, and they decided we're going to go get a big dog that could impact the backfield when teams are trying to hand the football off to.
2: Plus, a highly touted prospect gets the call. Lombard.

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1: Major League Baseball trade deadline dust is settled, and there is a new star in Hollywood. But how do you fare in the Windy City? Plus the playoff and the payoff for bullish trade deadline moves around the league, and a payday for one of the NFL's brightest young stars. But listen, we start with a whole lot of familiar faces and a bunch of new places tonight around Major League Baseball. And most of all, Tarek Skubal on the mound in a Dodgers uniform, L.A. visiting Chicago.
2: Skubal looking over the webbing of his glove. He is angled off toward the first base side. Now he steps back, kicks and fires and strikes him out looking. Two-seamer. Caught plenty of plate, and he starts his Dodger tenure with a strikeout.
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1: That's the call on 570 LA Sports. Skubal made his debut for the Dodgers, the Cy Young Award winner, immediately got some run support, too.
2: 2-1 pitch. Tucker swings. It's a high drive to left center field. Carrying. This ball headed back. It is gone. An opposite field home run, Kyle Tucker. He comes back to Wrigley Field and picks up his 10th home run of the season, getting the Dodgers on the board. It is 1-0.
1: That 1-0 lead only lasted so long. Who else but Dansby Swanson in to ruin the Skubal party?
4: Let's see if he can start a Cubs rally right now. 1-0 Dodgers. Dansby drives one in the air. Deep left center. Get out the tape measure. Long gone. Ball game tied 1-1. Dansby Swanson with a long home run to left center.
1: Swanson, 17th of the season. He was 3-for-4 with an RBI. Fifth game this season with 3 hits. Cubs are 5-0 in those games. So stayed tied into the bottom of the 6th.
4: Tie game, 6th inning, runners at 1st and 3rd, 2 down. Nico hits a big chopper towards 2nd base. That's going to be a base hit. Cubs take the lead. A kangaroo bounce. It must have hit right down on home plate. It jumped 90 feet up in the air, landed between the mound and 2nd base.
1: Skubal threw 85 pitches, 51 of those were strikes tonight, 60% strike rate. Lowest in any start over the last 3 seasons. He went 6 innings, allowed 4 hits, 2 earned runs, 6 strikeouts. It's his 6th straight road start with 2 or fewer earned runs that extends the longest streak in a season in his career. Still, all those numbers, ultimately, it's a loss for the Dodgers. Their 5th straight Cubs win 5-1. How did Skubal feel taking the mound in a different uniform?
5: Yeah, I mean, baseball is baseball. The game's the game. You know, it's my job to just go out there and compete and do what I can and try to put our team in a position to win a ball game. And that's all I can ask myself to do. But the game's always just the game.
1: The game's the game. But how did he feel his game was this evening?
5: I think my stuff was plenty good. You know, I felt like I commanded everything really well. I think, you know, maybe the low strike rate, I don't even know what it is. But, you know, when I was missing in the areas that I was trying to go. There's just a few sinkers and a few sliders that can kind of flip at bats. You know, I probably should be a little better at first pitch strikes. You know, I think especially second or third time through, you know, I need to be better there. But, you know, the stuff coming out of my hand is what I expect out of myself.
1: Skubal's so-so on his own performance as far as his new manager, Dave Roberts. Here's his take.
6: Tarek's stuff was good. It was good. I think that, you know, and this first time I saw him, you know, live, but, you know, even when it's not perfect, it's still pretty dang good. So, like I said, he could have probably went out there for the 7th, but I didn't feel good about him finishing it if there was, you know, 3 or 4 hitters. So I felt, you know, give that next reliever a clean inning. But as far as the stuff is good.
1: And how about the team responsible for 3 of those losses in the Dodgers 5-game skid? Yes, the Boston Red Sox hosting the White Sox. They made a big trade deadline acquisition in Adley Rutschman, but he joined his new club on the IL. He's still got wrist inflammation. Sox proved they would be all right without him for now.
7: 1-0 pitch is swung on and driven. High
1: The only thing that might come close to that grand slam is the call on WEEI 93.7 FM. What a call. What a home run. That one onto the Mass Pike. And it's a Red Sox win 14-2. When it comes to the New York Yankees, another debut this evening, not by way of the trade deadline, but instead George Lombard Jr. making his debut in pinstripes. Yankees needing to rebound after a 13-7 loss to open their series against the Cardinals. They're still missing their big bats. But when it comes to hot bats, we know Jazz Chisholm, he's got it.
7: We were impressed by all three of them.
8: High drive, deep right field, that ball is gone. Jazz Chisholm Jr. gives the Yankees an early 1-0 lead.
1: So Chisholm went 1-for-3, had a home run, leads the team with 4 home runs since the All-Star break. But that's not the best home run that we got tonight.
8: The 0-2.
1: You heard it right there on Yes Network. First big league hit, first big league home run for George Lombard Jr. Manager Aaron Boone, plenty happy with that.
9: Obviously a great, great first night for him. The home run was great. The defense was tremendous. That play in the hole that he and Jazz turned, it's a pretty special turn, but you just see how fluid he is out there, how physical he is, and certainly a night to remember for him and for him and his family, too.
1: That last part, for him and his family, here's the deal. He was not the only Lombard to leave the yard in their pro baseball debut tonight. His younger brother, Jacob, made his pro debut in the Miami Marlins organization, and he had a home run as well. I've got much more from the brothers in this hour. But when it comes to debuts, that's the theme of the evening. Rays at Rockies, and Liam Hicks knows how to make an entrance.
10: Can the Rays take further advantage? A 2-1. Swing of the ball driven deep in the air to right. This has a chance to the wall. Gone! Welcome to the Rays, Liam Hicks. A 2-out grand slam is the first granny for the Rays this year, and they lead 5-1 in the third.
1: First for the Rays this year, first player in Rays history with a grand slam in their team debut. Listen, a whole lot of game left to play after that, though. Rays go on to win it in extras 9-7. Hey, we got another debut, too. The Phillies acquired Luis Arraez from the San Francisco Giants on Monday. Turns out adding a 3-time batting champion and 4-time All-Star would pay off pretty quickly.
11: The pitch swung on, line to left center field. It's down for a base hit. Turner's around third. He's going to score. And Luis Arraez with a big fist pump, pounds his chest, shouting back at the Phillies dugout. He's giving them a 1-0 lead. Welcome to town.
1: Welcome to town. 2-for-4 with a single and a double. 2 RBI. His 42nd multi-hit game this season. Third most in Major League Baseball. Phillies top the Nationals 5-0. It's their 15th shutout of the season. That's good for the league lead. Third in the last 4 games. And the Phillies, they are tied for third most shutout wins in a season over the last 50 years. Now with Arraez at second base, that shifted things around on defense, though. And it put Bryce Harper in right field for the first time in 4 years.
12: Yeah, I feel good. I think the hardest part for me is going to be going back on the ball. Anything coming in, I think I'll be okay. But it's kind of relearning going back on the ball a little bit.
1: I think he's going to be okay. Well, you're listening to SportsCenter All Night on ESPN Radio. 30 for 30's new series, The Betrayal of Shohei Ohtani, is available now on all major podcast platforms. The Betrayal of Shohei Ohtani is presented by Gusto.
13: Bijan Robinson getting his deal done certainly sets the stage for Gibbs to do the same. But for this moment, it is Bijan Robinson with the highest contract for a running back in the history of the NFL. He now surpasses Saquon Barkley, who was making $20.6 million a year. Robinson moves to $22.25 million per year. Bijan Robinson was a Holden, as you mentioned. The Falcons knew that they had to get their best player back on the field, and to do so, they would have to change the landscape of the running back market. So now everything changes across the league for the running backs. We'll see how quickly now Jahmyr Gibbs can get his deal done, because there were whispers across the NFL that these two deals were absolutely connected to one another.
1: Jeff Darlington, ESPN NFL reporter on Get Up, talking about Bijan Robinson, the running back, getting a three-year contract extension with the Atlanta Falcons, worth up to $75 million, $51 million guaranteed. And of note, Falcons have spent about $366 million securing their young core in the last about 2 months. Worth every penny, especially when it comes to Robinson. At least that says Kevin Stefanski, head coach.
14: You know, I remember my first day here, got off the airplane in the car heading over here, and I was with somebody that was just extolling his Bijan's virtues as a person, and it was one of those you're not going to believe it when you first meet him type of thing. And I think it's true. You know, he's wired the right way, was raised the right way. He's a team guy all the way. And that can be rare sometimes in this day and age, but it's just who he is. It's certainly authentic. That's been my experience with him from the moment I met him here in the locker room to now. He's all about the team, and I don't see that changing.
1: Inside the Falcons camp, plenty happy. Not everyone, though, outside, happy with how Atlanta is moving. Evan Cohen on Unsportsmanlike this morning.
15: I despise the way the Atlanta Falcons are building their team. Despise it. They are paying everyone else to make up for quarterback play. I hate when teams do that. Let's pay a wide receiver, let's pay a running back, let's pay a tight end, who all deserve to get paid, because we really don't have the position that matters the most. And then let's give up future assets to get defenders on our team that, let's say it kindly, may not be the highest of character players, according to reports. I don't appreciate the way in which they're building the team. It wouldn't be the way I would build it.
1: No mincing words there. We've got more from the Falcons camp QB room coming up in the next half hour. Running backs around the league certainly love to see it, but the one who will be happiest to see it, Lions running back Jahmyr Gibbs. He's still a hold-in waiting for a new deal. He's yet to join his team on the field at training camp.
16: Bijan Robinson is their offense. They line him up all over the place, wide receiver, running back. Getting his deal done allows those quarterbacks and Kevin Stefanski, their head coach, to be able to run the offense that he was brought there to run. So having that guy in training camp this early bodes well for his health throughout the course of the season. The longer that holding goes, the more likely that you're going to see some type of injury once he's back on the field. So getting this deal done now makes so much sense. And I think for Jahmyr Gibbs, you're doing a dance right now in the locker room in Detroit, because you know the money is coming for him now that Bijan Robinson is done.
1: That's ESPN NFL analyst Jason McCourty. But as far as things going in the Lions camp, is Dan Campbell doing a dance too?
17: It's certainly not going to hurt. I mean, it's not going to hurt, but we'll see. You know, we'll see. I'm anxious to get Gibbs back out there. Every day that goes by, you know, that's another day that you feel like you miss with him, and getting him out there with the guys and him being doing his part. So, but there again, man, it'll get done when it gets done.
1: Now, Falcons did take a hit today as well. NFL Network's Ian Rappaport reporting that edge Jalen Walker may have a torn ACL. The second-year linebacker was carted off the field on Tuesday. Confirmation of the injury is pending an MRI. Well, Robinson, though, not the only one getting paid, and the big payouts, not just for the skill players. 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
1: It's a huge deal for Bijan and the Falcons, but it's also a big deal for Jahmyr Gibbs and maybe even Jonathan Taylor. It's a case where you have a breakthrough on the running back front. And because of that, that now, I think, will provide the framework for a Jahmyr Gibbs deal. And with Bijan getting done, I would expect that Jahmyr Gibbs now also would get done. We always thought that he would come first and pave the way for the other backs, and that's exactly what's happened here.
2: All right, Jahmyr Gibbs is still waiting on a deal in Detroit, but a few others managing to put pen to paper on Tuesday. Zay Flowers, 4-year extension with the Ravens, the wide receiver, set to make $140 million. That includes $108 million guaranteed, both of which are records for a Ravens wide receiver. Now, the average of $35 million per season ties him with Minnesota's Justin Jefferson as the NFL's fourth highest paid wideout. Flowers becomes the second highest paid player on the Ravens behind quarterback Lamar Jackson.
3: I think that this contract makes sense. I know folks see him next to like Justin Jefferson and there's a reaction. He's not as good as Justin Jefferson. Well, first of all, the wide receiver contract market is going to get reset fast. Puka Nacua is up. He's going to blow this out of the water. And this will look reasonable soon. It always happens. But then as far as Marcus, you made a good point about the production. The Ravens, it feels like they've constantly been looking for a boundary receiver to pair with Flowers. But since Flowers has been drafted, so the last 3 years, he ranks fifth league-wide amongst all receivers in target share. He is the focal point of this Ravens offense. That's a big part of why they're paying him. And I'd also say this, in 2026, I know we think of a number one wide receiver as being that big-bodied X receiver, but with the way offense has evolved, play callers have gotten so good at finding ways to make guys like Flowers the focal point of the offense, using motion to get him free releases and space to operate in. And he's so shifty, so fast, the yards after the catch are there. So I do think while he is not your stereotypical number one, he is Baltimore's number one, and it makes sense that they paid him as such.
2: And hey, it's not just the skill players getting paid today. Darnell Wright, Chicago Bears right tackle, 4-year contract extensions. Sources told ESPN's Jeremy Fowler that the extension is for $116 million. That includes $93 million guaranteed, making Wright the highest paid right tackle in NFL history. Well, it's summer and we've got camps going on, so let's get some notes around NFL camps. Out at Packers camp, Micah Parsons, he had a message as he works his way back from injury.
4: You know, I think people are worried about, you know, if I come back. You know, I just feel like people should just be worried about, you know, how I'm going to be when I come back. You know, that's kind of like my mentality and how I feel and how I'm going to approach when I'm back is like, people are worried about the knee. They should be worried about how I'm going to play when I get back. The anger, the frustration, the things that I'm going to have to let out because, you know, how long it's been since I played. So I think that's what people should really worry about. Like, how great is Micah going to be when he gets back? Not about when I get back, because that's the short term. It's about how great I'm going to be, how I can help my teammates, and how far we're going to go into a playoff run.
2: In Rochester, New York, at the Bills camp, quarterback Josh Allen, he's with you all, Bills fans. It's about time.
5: Definitely, we've watched it. We've put it in the past. We've learned from it. And we've been in the playoffs a lot of times in the last, you know, however many years I've been here now. And, you know, just continuing to find ways to learn from it. And I think that's it's a hard pill to swallow sometimes because we haven't gotten it done. But you knock enough at the door, it's going to open at some point. And that's just what we have to keep doing is keep knocking on that door and giving ourselves chances to be in that situation again.
2: Being too polite there, knocking isn't going to cut it. Might be time to break it down. Now, one of the biggest moves of the offseason is taking shape at the Bengals camp. DT Dexter Lawrence already shifting the mentality. Here's Marcus Spears, ESPN NFL analyst on NFL Live.
6: to add what they've added and focus, the focal point, obviously, being Dexter Lawrence. I thought they did a phenomenal job of impacting this side of this football team. He's going to be a stalwart. We know how good he was from his days in the New York Giants. But like my man Mike Tannenbaum likes to say, he's a force multiplier. He's going to allow other guys to get those one-on-ones. If you don't double team Dexter Lawrence a large majority of the time when you're in passing situations, he's going to impact the pocket and put your quarterback under duress. And that's what Cincinnati wants to do. And this team had a huge issue with stopping the run last year. And they decided, we're going to go get a big dog that can impact the backfield when teams are trying to hand the football off too. So he's more of a guy that's just going to press the pocket. He's going to make everyone else around him better. And this team just has to be middle of the pack on defense. Not to mention, they could be very good in order to have a chance to play for a Super Bowl with what that offense has shown us year in and year out. It all hinges on Joe Burrow's health. But they fixed a lot of what was wrong defensively.
2: All right, and in college football, the preseason coaches poll is out, and Ohio State starts on top. The Buckeyes lead a loaded field that includes Oregon, Georgia, Texas, and Notre Dame in the top five, while defending champion Indiana enters at number six after losing Heisman winner Fernando Mendoza to the NFL. As far as if there's any hope that the SEC can break a streak of not taking home a national champ, here's Amber Wilson.
7: I think that Georgia is going to end up being very, very good once again. They're sitting here at number three on the list. I might even go as far as putting them number one in the country. They are loaded with talent. Gunnar Stockton, he ended up when the lights were the brightest looking slightly ordinary. He obviously is going to continue to develop and be even better this season. We've seen him improve through his career there. Of course, even coming in relief there when Carson Beck went down with injury the season before. But Gunnar Stockton only threw five interceptions last season. He was incredibly accurate. He took care of the ball. He's proved that he can be a dual threat quarterback as well. I think Georgia has a lot more talent than people give it credit for. And the fact that we have this conversation, well, the SEC hasn't won a national championship in 3 years, I think it's also why people end up sort of dismissing the best chance the SEC has this season, which right now on paper is Georgia.
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0: Jordan Alvarez and the AL West leading Houston Astros are in San Diego to face Fernando Tatis Jr. and the Padres. 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
1: It's payday in the NFL, record-setting deals for the Atlanta Falcons and their running back, Bijan Robinson, and Chicago Bears right tackle, Darnell Wright. Robinson becomes the highest-paid running back in NFL history with a three-year extension worth up to $75 million. And Wright, according to sources, is now the highest-paid right tackle in NFL history with a four-year contract extension worth $116 million, $93 million guaranteed. Well, tonight for post-trade deadline debuts, it was George Lombard Jr. with the Yankees making a big league debut to remember. And speaking of debuts, the Dodgers, Tarek Skubal making his debut on the mound for L.A.
2: Skubal steps back, high leg kick in the pitch, swung on and missed, strike three. Strikeout number six, and he gets Skubal with a fastball at 99.
1: But even with their new ace, the Dodgers still couldn't snap their losing streak. Five straight losses now. Manager Dave Roberts.
3: I don't know the answer of what's got to give, but we got to find a way to win a ball game. I thought tonight Tarek was fine. A lot of emotion, adrenaline, and it was, he limited the damage. They scored that extra run on the infield hit by Horner and, put us in a position to win the game. And, there's probably a little bit more in there for sure, but I'm not going to push him every time out. We have a lot of baseball left to play. He's a guy that we're all counting on. So I think that I'm going to manage, and pick my spots with him. And, you still got to score. The bullpen just wasn't sharp today, and there was a lot of misexecution and, not taking advantage of counts, and they got some two-out hits, and, yeah, we won a ballgame.
1: So is this the window? Is this where other teams can start to close in on the Dodgers? They looked like they were unbreakable. But as far as who the biggest threat is to the Dodgers now, Tony Kornheiser and Michael Wilbon on PTI, weigh in.
4: Hi, Wilbon. Who is now the biggest threat to a Dodgers three-peat?
5: Ooh, there are lots of who's. I got like four off the top of my head in no particular order. Arizona Diamondbacks, who are climbing in the wild card race, okay? I'm worried about them chasing my Cubs. They eliminated the Dodgers in 2023, so just 3 years ago, okay? The Padres, who certainly aren't afraid of them. These are rivals.
4: And they hate them.
5: And they eliminated the Dodgers in 22. Mm-hmm. Milwaukee, which people say, oh, they didn't do enough at trade deadline. They got an ace in the Miz who can go out there in game one and put you down in a series. And they can follow that up with Dustin May, who I know is up and down. Kyle Harrison may be a rookie, but essentially. But still, they got pitching, all right? And the Cubs, who fortified their pitching, the team with the best defense in Major League Baseball, and the team with the third most runs scored in Major League Baseball. I just named four, and I didn't even get to Yankees, Tampa, the other league.
4: Well, you didn't mention the Braves.
5: And I didn't mention the Braves.
4: Did you mention the Phillies?
5: No.
4: Because you got to mention the Phillies. And the reason you have to mention the Phillies is because of their 1-2. They have Zach Wheeler, and they have Sanchez. And you have to mention the Phillies. Look, I would not say who is the biggest threat to the Dodgers as much as I would say what is the biggest threat. And what is the biggest threat is the playoff structure. 2 out of 3, 3 out of 5, 4 out of 7, 4 out of 7. This is not the NBA, where it's mostly 4 out of 7, if not all 4 out of 7.
5: All four out of seven.
4: Best team wins. At the end of the year in the NBA, you would say they were the best team.
5: Yep.
4: That's not necessarily the case in baseball. You can lose a 2 out of 3. If, for example, the Brewers had gotten Skubal and could throw Skubal and Mizorowski against, say, the Dodgers in a 2 out of 3, it would be tough to beat them. So I think the actual playoff structure is a part of it. I agree with you on all the teams.
5: Right,
4: I think the Dodgers are the best team, but in baseball, the best team doesn't win as often as it does in other sports.
5: Tony, slumps come at all times of the year, and underperformance can hit a team, almost infect a team like a virus. We see it if not every single October, most of them.
4: I agree.
5: So don't go handing stuff to the Dodgers just yet. We're done. Back to you.
1: Well, the night was certainly all about those post-trade deadline debuts. There was another debut at the stadium that really topped them all. George Lombard Jr., he had a home run in his first major league hit, his second plate appearance of the night. But that's not even the craziest part. His brother Jacob was making his pro debut in the Miami Marlins organization, and he had a home run in his debut as well. We heard the story. His parents had to choose. They were on their way to watch the pro debut for brother Jacob. Ultimately, it was Jacob saying, hey, you got to go watch my brother George make his major league debut. All of this unfolded. Here's what George Lombard Jr. had to say after the game.
6: George, what are you thinking to yourself as you're rounding the bases following your first hit going out for a home run?
7: I don't know, to be honest. I don't know if I can really explain it. I don't know if I can put it into words yet. Still kind of all processing. I'm just glad I could help the guys out. It was a tight ball game, so just getting an extra run there was big. Oh, yeah, I'm just glad we came out the win.
6: So Hunter Dobbins throws you back-to-back sweepers in that at-bat. Did seeing the prior sweeper help you stay back on the one that you hit out?
7: Yeah, I thought I saw the last one well. And then, yeah, with two strikes, just wasn't trying to do too much. I saw it up a little bit and just, yeah, I could play a good swing on it.
6: How did the reality tonight match up with how you dreamt this moment, this day?
7: I mean, it was pretty spot on. It was awesome. It was a great experience. And like I said, getting the win in a tight ball game like that, it was really cool.
6: Arguably, the most important question I'm about to ask you here, are you aware of what your brother Jacob did in his first pro baseball game tonight?
7: I don't know all of it. I heard he hit a homer. So just with that, that's pretty awesome.
6: Yes, he hit a homer. Your parents are in the stands watching your big league debut. They watched Jacob's homer on the phone. What about today do you want to remember forever?
7: I mean, all of it. Just getting all of my family, being here, be able to watch. Hopefully going to talk to my brother now and see how his day went. But, yeah, winning a ball game, first day here is awesome.
6: George, congratulations. Thanks for the time.
7: Thank you. Thank you.
1: What do you remember? All of it, hopefully. And his brother, Jacob, is going to have a lot to remember from this evening as well. Playing for the Jupiter Hammerheads, he was able to kind of take in his brother's home run in real time. He said there was a screen in the dugout, and ultimately when he saw his parents hugging, he realized my brother must have done it too. We get a chance to hear from Jacob as well.
8: It was unbelievable, and crazy enough, we called a pitcher's meeting or a mound visit right as my brother was coming up to the plate. So there's a TV in the bar, like the last TV right on the third base line. So I got to watch his AB and his home run. I'm screaming at the third baseman like, oh, I think they just hit a home run. I think he just hit a home run. And then the TV shows my parents hugging, and I was like, oh my, you just did that. So it was pretty unbelievable.
1: So there's a wild story like this that you just can't top. And then things were just kind of wild athletics at Reds this evening. And Ellie De La Cruz, Sal Stewart, they both drew walks leading off in the eighth inning against Hogan Harris. And then this happened.
9: Harris throws way high all the way to the backstop. Here comes Ellie, and the game is tied. Stewart up to third with a wild pitch, ties the game at four.
1: So there's Stewart on third, already a wild pitch to tie the game. What happens next?
9: Here's the 3-2 pitch to Suarez. Way inside, that kicks away. Here comes Sal to the plate. He will score, and the Reds have the lead. Two wild pitches in the at-bat of Eugenio Suarez. The first tied it. The second one gives the Reds the lead.
1: So a wild night there. Giants at Rangers look to be heading to extras. But Ezekiel Duran had something else to say about that.
10: Here's the pitch. Swung on and a fly ball to deep right field. Lee going back. He's still going back, and he falls down. He can't get it. The game is over. It bounces on the warning track into the crowd. Ezekiel Duran has walked off the Giants with his third hit of the game and his seventh hit of the series. 5-4 Texas, the final. Duran is mobbed at second base.
1: If you're glass half full, there's a million ways to win a baseball game. If you're glass half empty, there's a million ways to lose it. And there we showed you, well, a couple of wild pitches or walk-off ground rule double. Brewers had lost six of their last seven against the Pirates this season. Tonight, they had win number 70 on the line.
11: Into the windup, the 1-0. Fly to deep center field. Jake Mangum's turning and running and watching it at the wall. Goodbye! Off the batter's eye, Andrew Vaughn has gone deep, very deep, and the Brewers have grabbed a 2-1 lead in the fourth.
1: All right, behind that home run from Andrew Vaughn, it's a 4-2 win, Brewers over the Pirates, fastest to 70 wins in franchise history. 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You're listening to SportsCenter All Night. I'm your host, Gabrielle Lucevero. Now, Bijan Robinson may have gotten paid, but listen, they need a solution at QB as well in the Atlanta Falcons organization. Freddie Coleman, host of Freddie and Harry, weighs in.
12: There's no such thing as waiting anymore in the National Football League past your rookie year at the quarterback position. That's why Tua Tagovailoa is a part of the Atlanta Falcons. If Michael Penix Jr. can't beat him out, then you know exactly that's not your guy. Either way, having all this happening so far in training camp, the good of it when it comes to Bijan Robinson getting his money, and the bad of it, Jalen Walker fearing that he has torn his ACL. If anything, it puts even more on Michael Penix Jr. to really get his acting gear from day one, because the Falcons are going to need that for your high-priced running back, your high-priced wide receiver, but more importantly, for the psyche of your football team.
1: Now, Penix entered camp as the quarterback the Falcons drafted to be their long-term answer, picking him number 8 overall in 2024, right? He showed those flashes of getting that starting job in 2025, but ultimately, this has to do with a health issue. Is he healthy enough, fast enough to show Atlanta that he's still the future, right? And in comes Tua Tagovailoa. He's trying to give his career a second light. They signed him after his Miami tenure ended. Now, the Falcons, they're looking to get that version of Tua who led the NFL in passer rating, yards per completion, and the touchdown rate back in 2022. He threw for over 4,000 yards in 2023, but injuries, inconsistency, they've impacted things as well. Tua spoke today about that competition.
13: I view it as a competition. I understand he can't take some team reps right now, you know, because of what he's going through. But outside of that, he's still being able to compete in 7-on-7. He's still able to go through some plays and whatnot in that sense. So competition is competition, regardless of where you go around this league. Everyone's good. Everyone's getting paid, regardless of what side of the ball you're on. And that's what it is.
1: All right, well, NFL competition continues at camp across the country. We're still talking lots of baseball. It's the most exciting day we've had in Major League Baseball in those jog days of summer, with the fact that we've got lots of folks making their debuts with their new teams. But of course, we've still got plenty of folks just here doing their best to continue the run. And that goes for the Houston Astros taking on the Blue Jays this evening.
11: Pitch on the way. Curveball, and that's whacked deep to right field. Lucas is back, looking up. See you later! Taylor Trammell, a three-run homer, and the Astros lead it 6-2. Number 6 for Trammell.
1: 7-2 is your final there, Astros, Blue Jays. Meanwhile, the New York Mets, they're just limping along. They were definitely sellers, figuring out what things will look like for this back half of the season. Luis Torrens has some words about that.
14: 3-1. Swing a high fly ball to right. Adele going back onto the track near the wall. He jumps and is gone. Opposite field, three-run home run, Luis Torrens. And the Mets in the second inning take a 3-0 lead.
1: Other scores around the league. Padres top the Diamondbacks 9-4. Tigers shut out the Mariners 8-0. Angels lost to the Orioles 3-1. And the Royals beat the Twins 8-2. Coming up next on SportsCenter All Night, we'll take you to the WNBA plus the scheduling change in the NWSL. That's when we come back.
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1: Only one game tonight on the slate for the WNBA. That is, of course, the Toronto Tempo taking on the Golden State Valkyries. The Valkyries, who have certainly established themselves as a playoff, if not a championship contender. We also have been talking a ton about the Major League Baseball trade deadline, but listen, on Sunday, it was the WNBA trade deadline, and in the mix, Anissa Morrow, she made her debut with Toronto after she was acquired in a trade with Connecticut Sun. That was on Friday. She entered the game with 4:57 left in the first quarter, hit a three about a minute later for the first of her 8 points to go with five rebounds. But it was Kayla Thornton who had a couple quick threes to make an impact.
2: Four players with 6 points for the Valkyries, but it's along with AKT. Oh, pipe in another three. The Valkyries take back the lead.
3: It's good to see those threes fall once again for KT in this second half.
1: Kayla Thornton had 20 points, and Golden State held off the Toronto Tempo for a second straight game, 92-82 on Tuesday night. Veronica Burton, she contributed 12 points, 8 rebounds, 7 assists for the Valkyries. This is the second straight matchup of the teams. By the way, sold out the Chase Center after the Valkyries beat the Tempo 96-79 on Sunday night. In the NWSL, they're going to have a really early start next year. The league plans to kick off its 2027 season on February 11th. That's the earliest start ever, as it adjusts the schedule around the Women's World Cup. The season is going to include a 7-week pause for the tournament, and the league hopes to build momentum by opening just days before the Super Bowl in Los Angeles. So that game is set to take place in Los Angeles as well. Open up just

0: And how does having Scooble here change that for him? Eduardo Perez, ESPN MLB analyst, weighs in.
1: It doesn't. This is an addition, and this guy now becomes that number two in the rotation behind Yamamoto. Yeah. As good as Tarek Skubal is, and as good as Shohei Ohtani has been all season long, Shohei Ohtani has to take care of that knee. He is just as valuable at the batter's box as he is towing that rubber. And they better get one of the two at least. If they get two, it's great. We've seen what he can do on the mound. But Shohei Ohtani right now, just get healthy. Don't try to rush it. Don't impact it, because one thing that the Dodgers do have is a lot of depth.
0: Well, from wild pitches to walk-off ground rule doubles, plenty of plays to talk about for Tuesday night in Major League Baseball. But here's your top sounds.
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3: How good is that? Are you ready to take?
2: Number five.
0: There's entrances, and then there's grand entrances. Liam Hicks chose the second option on 620 WDAE.
4: Can the Rays take further advantage? A 2-1. Swing and a ball driven deep in the air to right. This has a chance to the wall. Gone! Welcome to the Rays, Liam Hicks. A two-out grand slam is the first granny for the Rays this year.
2: Number four.
0: The Astros have surged into first place. Taylor Trammell is one of the reasons why. KDME, 790 AM.
5: Pitch on the way. Curveball, and that's whack. Deep to right field. Lucas is back, looking up. See you later! Taylor Trammell, a three-run homer. And the Astros lead it 6-2. Number six for Trammell.
2: Number three.
0: Staying in Texas, but heading north, the Giants tied the game in the top of the ninth. Ezekiel Duran didn't want to go to extras. 105.3 The Fan.
6: Here's the pitch. Swung on and a fly ball to deep right field. Lee going back. He's still going back, and he falls down. He can't get it. The game is over. It bounces on the warning track into the crowd. Ezekiel Duran has walked off the Giants with his third hit of the game and his seventh hit of the series. 5-4 Texas, the final. Duran is mobbed at second base.
2: Number two.
0: Boston came into the day with a five-game win streak, and it wasn't long before they knew it'd be six on WEEI 93.7 FM.
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0: make your major league debut, it's another to clock a home run in it. George Lombard Jr. did just that, as heard on Yes Network.
1: The 0-2.
0: Come on, you can't think that there would be many things that would top Tarek Skubal's debut. George Lombard Jr. entered the yard, he left the yard, he said, oh, I'll give you guys something to talk about. Not just because of that home run, but because his brother down in the minors making his pro debut with the Miami Marlins farm system, he had a home run too. Parents had to pick. Do we go to our son's major league debut, pro debut? They went major league, but we've got a feeling that they'll have plenty more games to watch. More SportsCenter All Night is coming up in just a minute.
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11: Now he steps back, kicks and fires, and strikes him out looking. Two-seamer, caught plenty of plate. And he starts his Dodger tenure with a strikeout.
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13: Pitch swung on, line to left center field. It's down for a base hit. Turner's around third. He's going to score, and Luis Arraez with a big fist pump pounds his chest.
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15: Major League Baseball trade deadline dust is settled, and there is a new star in Hollywood. But how do you fare in the Windy City? Plus, the playoff and the payoff for bullish trade deadline moves around the league, and a payday for one of the NFL's brightest young stars. But listen, we start with a whole lot of familiar faces and a bunch of new places tonight around Major League Baseball. And most of all, Tarek Skubal on the mound in a Dodgers uniform LA visiting Chicago.
11: Struble looking over the webbing of his glove. He is angled off toward the first base side. Now he steps back, kicks and fires and strikes him out looking. Two-seamer caught plenty of plate, and he starts his Dodger tenure with a strikeout.
16: At 99 miles an hour.
15: That's the call on 570 LA Sports. Skubal made his debut for the Dodgers. The Cy Young Award winner immediately got some run support, too.
11: 2-1 pitch. Tucker swings. It's a high drive to left center field. Carrying. This ball headed back. It is gone. An opposite field home run. Kyle Tucker. He comes back to Wrigley Field and picks up his 10th home run of the season, getting the Dodgers on the board. It is 1-0.
15: That 1-0 lead only lasted so long. Who else but Dansby Swanson in to ruin the Skubal party?
17: Let's see if he can start a Cubs rally right now. 1-0 Dodgers. Dansby drives one in the air. Deep left center. Get out the tape measure. Long gone. Ball game tied 1-1. Dansby Swanson with a long home run to left center.
15: Swanson, 17th of the season. He was 3-for-4 with an RBI. Fifth game this season with three hits. Cubs are 5-0 in those games. So stayed tied into the bottom of the sixth.
17: Tie game, sixth inning. Runners at first and third, two down. Nico hits a big chopper towards second base. That's going to be a base hit. Cubs take the lead. A kangaroo bounce. It must have hit right down on home plate. It jumped 90 feet up in the air, landed between the mound and second base.
15: Skubal threw 85 pitches. 51 of those were strikes tonight. 60% strike rate, lowest in any start over the last three seasons. He went six innings, allowed four hits, two earned runs, six strikeouts. It's his sixth straight road start with two or fewer earned runs that extends the longest streak in a season in his career. Still, all those numbers, ultimately, it's a loss for the Dodgers. Their fifth straight Cubs win 5-1. How did Skubal feel taking the mound in a different uniform?
18: Yeah, I mean, baseball is baseball. The game's the game. You know, it's my job to just go out there and compete and do what I can and try to put our team in a position to win a ball game. And that's all I can ask myself to do. But the game's always just the game.
15: The game's the game. But how did he feel his game was this evening?
18: I think my stuff was plenty good. You know, I felt like I commanded everything really well. I think, you know, maybe the low strike rate, I don't even know what it is. But, you know, when I was missing in the areas that I was trying to go. There's just a few sinkers and a few sliders that can kind of flip at bats. You know, I probably should be a little better at first pitch strikes. You know, I think especially second or third time through, you know, I need to be better there. But, you know, the stuff coming out of my hand is what I expect out of myself.
15: Skubal's so-so on his own performance as far as his new manager, Dave Roberts. Here's his take.
19: Derek's stuff was good. It was good. I think that, you know, and this first time I saw him, you know, live, but, you know, even when it's not perfect, it's still pretty dang good. So, like I said, he could have probably went out there for the seventh, but I didn't feel good about him finishing it if there was, you know, three or four hitters. So I felt, you know, give that next reliever a clean inning. But as far as the stuff was good.
15: And how about the team responsible for three of those losses in the Dodgers' five-game skid? Yes, the Boston Red Sox hosting the White Sox. They made a big trade deadline acquisition in Adley Rutschman, but he joined his new club on the IL. He's still got wrist inflammation. Sox proved they would be all right without him for now.
16: 1-0 pitch is swung on and driven high into left field.
15: The only thing that might come close to that grand slam is the call on WEEI 93.7 FM. What a call. What a home run. That one onto the Mass Pike. And it's a Red Sox win 14-2. When it comes to the New York Yankees, another debut this evening, not by way of the trade deadline, but instead George Lombard Jr. making his debut in pinstripes. Yankees needing to rebound after a 13-7 loss to open their series against the Cardinals. They're still missing their big bats. But when it comes to hot bats, we know Jazz Chisholm, he's got it.
20: We were impressed by all three of them.
21: High drive, deep right field, that ball is gone. Jazz Chisholm Jr. gives the Yankees an early 1-0 lead.
15: So Chisholm went 1-for-3, had a home run, leads the team with 4 home runs since the All-Star break. But that's not the best home run that we got tonight.
21: The 0-2. Hit in the air, deep left field, Torres back, George Lombard Jr. has entered the yard and left it. His first big league hit, his first big league homer.
15: You heard it right there on Yes Network. First big league hit, first big league home run for George Lombard Jr. Manager Aaron Boone, plenty happy with that.
22: Obviously a great, great first night for him. The home run was great. The defense was tremendous. That play in the hole that he and Jazz turned, it's a pretty special turn. But you just see how fluid he is out there, how physical he is, and certainly a night to remember for him and for him and his family, too.
15: That last part, for him and his family, here's the deal. He was not the only Lombard to leave the yard in their pro baseball debut tonight. His younger brother, Jacob, made his pro debut in the Miami Marlins organization, and he had a home run as well. I've got much more from the brothers in this hour. But when it comes to debuts, that's the theme of the evening. Rays at Rockies, and Liam Hicks knows how to make an entrance.
23: Can the Rays take further advantage? A 2-1. Swing and a ball driven deep in the air to right. This has a chance to the wall. Gone! Welcome to the Rays, Liam Hicks. A two-out grand slam is the first granny for the Rays this year, and they lead 5-1 in the third.
15: First for the Rays this year, first player in Rays history with a grand slam in their team debut. Listen, a whole lot of game left to play after that, though. Rays go on to win it in extras 9-7. Hey, we got another debut, too. The Phillies acquired Luis Arraez from the San Francisco Giants on Monday. Turns out adding a 3-time batting champion and 4-time All-Star would pay off pretty quickly.
21: The pitch swung on, line to left center field. It's down for a base hit. Turner's around third. He's going to score. And Luis Arraez with a big fist pump, pounds his chest, shouting back at the Phillies dugout. He's giving them a 1-0 lead. Welcome to town.
15: Welcome to town. 2-for-4 with a single and a double. 2 RBI. His 42nd multi-hit game this season. Third most in Major League Baseball. Phillies top the Nationals 5-0. It's their 15th shutout of the season. That's good for the league lead. Third in the last 4 games. And the Phillies, they are tied for third most shutout wins in a season over the last 50 years. Now with Arraez at second base, that shifted things around on defense, though. And it put Bryce Harper in right field for the first time in 4 years.
24: Yeah, I feel good. I think hard for, part for me is going to be going back on the ball. Anything coming in, I think I'll be okay. But it's kind of relearning going back on the ball a little bit.
15: I think he's going to be okay. Well, you're listening to SportsCenter All Night on ESPN Radio. 30 for 30's new series, The Betrayal of Shohei Ohtani, is available now on all major podcast platforms. The Betrayal of Shohei Ohtani is presented by Gusto.
12: Bijan Robinson getting his deal done certainly sets the stage for Gibbs to do the same. But for this moment, it is Bijan Robinson with the highest contract for a running back in the history of the NFL. He now surpasses Saquon Barkley, who was making $20.6 million a year. Robinson moves to $22.25 million per year. Bijan Robinson was a Holden, as you mentioned. The Falcons knew that they had to get their best player back on the field, and to do so, they would have to change the landscape of the running back market. So now everything changes across the league for the running backs. We'll see how quickly now Jahmyr Gibbs can get his deal done, because there were whispers across the NFL that these two deals were absolutely connected to one another.
15: Jeff Darlington, ESPN NFL reporter on Get Up, talking about Bijan Robinson, the running back getting a 3-year contract extension with the Atlanta Falcons, worth up to $75 million, $51 million guaranteed. And of note, Falcons have spent about $366 million securing their young core in the last about 2 months. Worth every penny, especially when it comes to Robinson. At least that says Kevin Stefanski, head coach.
0: You know, I remember my first day here, got off the airplane in the car heading over here, and I was with somebody that was just extolling his Bijan's virtues as a person, and it was one of those you're not going to believe it when you first meet him type of thing. And I think it's true. You know, he's wired the right way, was raised the right way. He's a team guy all the way. And that can be rare sometimes in this day and age, but it's just who he is. It's certainly authentic. That's been my experience with him from the moment I met him here in the locker room to now. He's all about the team, and I don't see that changing.
15: Inside the Falcons camp, plenty happy. Not everyone, though, outside happy with how Atlanta is moving. Evan Cohen on Unsportsmanlike this morning.
1: I despise the way the Atlanta Falcons are building their team. Despise it. They are paying everyone else to make up for quarterback play. I hate when teams do that. Let's pay a wide receiver, let's pay a running back, let's pay a tight end, who all deserve to get paid, because we really don't have the position that matters the most. And then let's give up future assets to get defenders on our team that, let's say it kindly, may not be the highest of character players, according to reports. I don't appreciate the way in which they're building the team. It wouldn't be the way I would build it.
15: No mincing words there. We've got more from the Falcons camp QB room coming up in the next half hour. Running backs around the league certainly love to see it, but the one who will be happiest to see it, Lions running back Jahmyr Gibbs. He's still a hold-in waiting for a new deal. He's yet to join his team on the field at training camp.
2: Bijan Robinson is their offense. They line him up all over the place, wide receiver, running back. Getting his deal done allows those quarterbacks and Kevin Stefanski, their head coach, to be able to run the offense that he was brought there to run. So having that guy in training camp this early bodes well for his health throughout the course of the season. The longer that holding goes, the more likely that you're going to see some type of injury once he's back on the field. So getting this deal done now makes so much sense. And I think for Jahmyr Gibbs, you're doing a dance right now in the locker room in Detroit, because you know the money is coming for him now that Bijan Robinson is done.
15: That's ESPN NFL analyst Jason McCourty. But as far as things going in the Lions camp, is Dan Campbell doing a dance too?
3: It's certainly not going to hurt. I mean, it's not going to hurt, but we'll see. You know, we'll see. I'm anxious to get Gibbs back out there. Every day that goes by, you know, that's another day that you feel like you miss with him, and getting him out there with the guys and him being doing his part. So, but there again, man, it'll get done when it gets done.
15: Now, Falcons did take a hit today as well. NFL Network's Ian Rappaport reporting that edge Jalen Walker may have a torn ACL. The second-year linebacker was carted off the field on Tuesday. Confirmation of the injury is pending an MRI. Well, Robinson, though, not the only one getting paid, and the big payouts, not just for the skill players. 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
1: It's a huge deal for Bijan and the Falcons, but it's also a big deal for Jahmyr Gibbs and maybe even Jonathan Taylor. It's a case where you have a breakthrough on the running back front. And because of that, that now, I think, will provide the framework for a Jahmyr Gibbs deal. And with Bijan getting done, I would expect that Jahmyr Gibbs now also would get done. We always thought that he would come first and pave the way for the other backs, and that's exactly what's happened here.
2: All right, Jahmyr Gibbs is still waiting on a deal in Detroit, but a few others managing to put pen to paper on Tuesday. Zay Flowers, 4-year extension with the Ravens, the wide receiver, set to make $140 million. That includes $108 million guaranteed, both of which are records for a Ravens wide receiver. Now, the average of $35 million per season ties him with Minnesota's Justin Jefferson as the NFL's fourth highest paid wideout. Flowers becomes the second highest paid player on the Ravens behind quarterback Lamar Jackson.
3: I think that this contract makes sense. I know folks see him next to like Justin Jefferson and there's a reaction. He's not as good as Justin Jefferson. Well, first of all, the wide receiver contract market is going to get reset fast. Puka Nacua is up. He's going to blow this out of the water. And this will look reasonable soon. It always happens. But then as far as Marcus, you made a good point about the production. The Ravens, it feels like they've constantly been looking for a boundary receiver to pair with Flowers. But since Flowers has been drafted, so the last 3 years, he ranks fifth league-wide amongst all receivers in target share. He is the focal point of this Ravens offense. That's a big part of why they're paying him. And I'd also say this, in 2026, I know we think of a number one wide receiver as being that big-bodied X receiver, but with the way offense has evolved, play callers have gotten so good at finding ways to make guys like Flowers the focal point of the offense, using motion to get him free releases and space to operate in. And he's so shifty, so fast, the yards after the catch are there. So I do think while he is not your stereotypical number one, he is Baltimore's number one, and it makes sense that they paid him as such.
2: And hey, it's not just the skill players getting paid today. Darnell Wright, Chicago Bears right tackle, 4-year contract extensions. Sources told ESPN's Jeremy Fowler that the extension is for $116 million. That includes $93 million guaranteed, making Wright the highest paid right tackle in NFL history. Well, it's summer and we've got camps going on, so let's get some notes around NFL camps. Out at Packers camp, Micah Parsons, he had a message as he works his way back from injury.
4: You know, I think people are worried about, you know, if I come back. You know, I just feel like people should just be worried about, you know, how I'm going to be when I come back. You know, that's kind of like my mentality and how I feel and how I'm going to approach when I'm back is like, people are worried about the knee. They should be worried about how I'm going to play when I get back. The anger, the frustration, the things that I'm going to have to let out because, you know, how long it's been since I played. So I think that's what people should really worry about. Like, how great is Micah going to be when he gets back? Not about when I get back, because that's the short term. It's about how great I'm going to be, how I can help my teammates, and how far we're going to go into a playoff run.
2: In Rochester, New York, at the Bills camp, quarterback Josh Allen, he's with you all, Bills fans. It's about time.
5: Definitely, we've watched it. We've put it in the past. We've learned from it. And we've been in the playoffs a lot of times in the last, you know, however many years I've been here now. And, you know, just continuing to find ways to learn from it. And I think that's it's a hard pill to swallow sometimes because we haven't gotten it done. But you knock enough at the door, it's going to open at some point. And that's just what we have to keep doing is keep knocking on that door and giving ourselves chances to be in that situation again.
2: Being too polite there, knocking isn't going to cut it. Might be time to break it down. Now, one of the biggest moves of the offseason is taking shape at the Bengals camp. DT Dexter Lawrence already shifting the mentality. Here's Marcus Spears, ESPN NFL analyst on NFL Live.
6: to add what they've added and focus, the focal point, obviously, being Dexter Lawrence. I thought they did a phenomenal job of impacting this side of this football team. He's going to be a stalwart. We know how good he was from his days in the New York Giants. But like my man Mike Tannenbaum likes to say, he's a force multiplier. He's going to allow other guys to get those one-on-ones. If you don't double-team Dexter Lawrence a large majority of the time when you're in passing situations, he's going to impact the pocket and put your quarterback under duress. And that's what Cincinnati wants to do. And this team had a huge issue with stopping the run last year. And they decided, we're going to go get a big dog that can impact the backfield when teams are trying to hand the football off too. So he's more of a guy that's just going to press the pocket. He's going to make everyone else around him better. And this team just has to be middle of the pack on defense. Not to mention, they could be very good in order to have a chance to play for a Super Bowl with what that offense has shown us year in and year out. It all hinges on Joe Burrow's health. But they fixed a lot of what was wrong defensively.
2: All right, and in college football, the preseason coaches poll is out, and Ohio State starts on top. The Buckeyes lead a loaded field that includes Oregon, Georgia, Texas, and Notre Dame in the top five, while defending champion Indiana enters at number six after losing Heisman winner Fernando Mendoza to the NFL. As far as if there's any hope that the SEC can break a streak of not taking home a national champ, here's Amber Wilson.
7: I think that Georgia is going to end up being very, very good once again. They're sitting here at number three on the list. I might even go as far as putting them number one in the country. They are loaded with talent. Gunnar Stockton, he ended up, when the lights were the brightest, looking slightly ordinary. He obviously is going to continue to develop and be even better this season. We've seen him improve through his career there. Of course, even coming in relief there when Carson Beck went down with injury the season before. But Gunnar Stockton only threw five interceptions last season. He was incredibly accurate. He took care of the ball. He's proved that he can be a dual threat quarterback as well. I think George has a lot more talent than people give it credit for. And the fact that we have this conversation, well, the SEC hasn't won a national championship in 3 years, I think it's also why people end up sort of dismissing the best chance the SEC has this season, which right now on paper is Georgia.
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1: It's payday in the NFL, record-setting deals for the Atlanta Falcons and their running back, Bijan Robinson, and Chicago Bears right tackle, Darnell Wright. Robinson becomes the highest-paid running back in NFL history with a three-year extension worth up to $75 million. And Wright, according to sources, is now the highest-paid right tackle in NFL history with a four-year contract extension worth $116 million, $93 million guaranteed. Well, tonight for post-trade deadline debuts, it was George Lombard Jr. with the Yankees making a big league debut to remember. And speaking of debuts, the Dodgers, Tarek Skubal, making his debut on the mound for L.A.
2: Skubal steps back, high leg kick in the pitch, swung on and missed, strike three. Strikeout number six, and he gets Skubal with a fastball at 99.
1: But even with their new ace, the Dodgers still couldn't snap their losing streak. Five straight losses now. Manager Dave Roberts.
3: I don't know the answer of what's got to give, but we got to find a way to win a ball game. I thought tonight Tarek was fine. A lot of emotion, adrenaline, and it was he limited the damage. They scored that extra run on the infield hit by Horner and, put us in a position to win the game. And, there's probably a little bit more in there for sure, but I'm not going to push him every time out. We have a lot of baseball left to play. He's a guy that we're all counting on. So I think that I'm going to manage, and pick my spots, with him. And, you still got to score. The bullpen just wasn't sharp today, and there was a lot of misexecution and not taking advantage of counts, and they got some two out hits, and we won a ball game.
1: So is this the window? Is this where other teams can start to close in on the Dodgers? They looked like they were unbreakable. But as far as who the biggest threat is to the Dodgers now, Tony Kornheiser and Michael Wilbon on PTI, weigh in.
4: All right, Wilbon, who is now the biggest threat to a Dodgers three-peat?
5: Ooh, there are lots of who's. I got like four off the top of my head in no particular order. Arizona Diamondbacks, who are climbing in the wild card race, okay? I'm worried about them chasing my Cubs. They eliminated the Dodgers in 2023, so just 3 years ago, okay? The Padres, who certainly aren't afraid of them. These are rivals.
6: And they hate them.
5: And they eliminated the Dodgers in 22. Mm-hmm. Milwaukee, which people say, oh, they didn't do enough at trade deadline. They got an ace in the Miz who can go out there in game one and put you down in a series. And they can follow that up with Dustin May, who I know is up and down. Kyle Harrison may be a rookie, but essentially. But still, they got pitching, all right? And the Cubs, who fortified their pitching, the team with the best defense in Major League Baseball, and the team with the third most runs scored in Major League Baseball. I just named four, and I didn't even get to Yankees, Tampa, the other league.
6: Well, you didn't mention the Braves.
5: And I didn't mention the Braves.
6: Did you mention the Phillies?
5: No.
6: Because you got to mention the Phillies. And the reason you have to mention the Phillies is because of their 1-2. They have Zach Wheeler, and they have Sanchez. And you have to mention the Phillies. Look, I would not say who is the biggest threat to the Dodgers as much as I would say what is the biggest threat. And what is the biggest threat is the playoff structure. 2 out of 3, 3 out of 5, 4 out of 7, 4 out of 7. This is not the NBA, where it's mostly 4 out of 7, if not all 4 out of 7.
5: All four out of seven.
6: Best team wins. At the end of the year in the NBA, you would say they were the best team.
5: Yep.
6: That's not necessarily the case in baseball. You can lose a 2 out of 3. If, for example, the Brewers had gotten Skubal and could throw Skubal and Mizorowski against, say, the Dodgers in a 2 out of 3, it would be tough to beat them. So I think the actual playoff structure is a part of it. I agree with you on all the teams.
5: Right,
6: I think the Dodgers are the best team, but in baseball, the best team doesn't win as often as it does in other sports.
5: Tony, slumps come at all times of the year, and underperformance can hit a team, almost infect a team like a virus. We see it if not every single October, most of them.
6: I agree.
5: So don't go handing stuff to the Dodgers just yet. We're done. Back to you.
1: Well, the night was certainly all about those post-trade deadline debuts. There was another debut at the stadium that really topped them all. George Lombard Jr., he had a home run in his first major league hit, his second plate appearance of the night. But that's not even the craziest part. His brother Jacob was making his pro debut in the Miami Marlins organization, and he had a home run in his debut as well. We heard the story. His parents had to choose. They were on their way to watch the pro debut for brother Jacob. Ultimately, it was Jacob saying, hey, you got to go watch my brother George make his major league debut. All of this unfolded. Here's what George Lombard Jr. had to say after the game.
7: George, what are you thinking to yourself as you're rounding the bases following your first hit going out for a home run?
8: I don't know, to be honest. I don't know if I can really explain it. I don't know if I can put it into words yet. Still kind of all processing. I'm just glad I could help the guys out. It was a tight ball game, so just getting an extra run there was big. I'm just glad we came out the win.
7: So Hunter Dobbins throws you back-to-back sweepers in that at-bat. Did seeing the prior sweeper help you stay back on the one that you hit out?
8: Yeah, I thought I saw the last one well. With two strikes, just wasn't trying to do too much. I saw it up a little bit and just, I could put a good swing on it.
7: How did the reality tonight match up with how you dreamt this moment, this day?
8: I mean, it was pretty spot
0: Sunday on. Night Baseball on ESPN Radio.
8: Getting the win in a tight ball game like that, it was really cool.
7: Arguably, the most important question I'm about to ask you here, are you aware of what your brother Jacob did in his first pro baseball game tonight?
8: I don't know all of it. I heard he hit a homer, so just with that, that's pretty awesome.
7: Yes, he hit a homer. Your parents were in the stands watching your big league debut. They watched Jacob's homer on the phone. What about today do you want to remember forever?
8: I mean, all of it. Just getting all of my family being here, be able to watch. Hopefully going to talk to my brother now and see how his day went. But, winning a ball game, first day here is awesome.
7: George, congratulations. Thanks for the time.
8: Thank you.
1: What do you remember? All of it, hopefully. And his brother Jacob is going to have a lot to remember from this evening as well. Playing for the Jupiter Hammerheads, he was able to kind of take in his brother's home run in real time. He said there was a screen in the dugout, and ultimately when he saw his parents hugging, he realized my brother must have done it too. We get a chance to hear from Jacob as well.
9: It was unbelievable, and crazy enough, we called a pitcher's meeting or a mound visit right as my brother was coming up to the plate. So there's a TV in the bar, like the last TV right on the third base line. So I got to watch his AB and his home run. I'm screaming out at the third baseman like, oh, I think they just hit a home run. And then the TV shows my parents hugging, and I was like, oh my, you just did that. So it was pretty unbelievable.
1: So there's a wild story like this that you just can't top, and then things were just kind of wild athletics at Reds this evening. And Ellie De La Cruz, Sal Stewart, they both drew walks leading off in the eighth inning against Hogan Harris. And then this happened.
10: Harris throws way high all the way to the backstop. Here comes Ellie, and the game is tied. Stewart up to third with a wild pitch, ties the game at four.
1: So there's Stewart on third, already a wild pitch to tie the game. What happens next?
10: Here's the 3-2 pitch to Suarez. Way inside, that kicks away. Here comes Sal to the plate. He will score, and the Reds have the lead. Two wild pitches in the at-bat of Eugenio Suarez. The first tied it. The second one gives the Reds the lead.
1: So a wild night there. Giants at Rangers look to be heading to extras. But Ezekiel Duran had something else to say about that.
11: Here's the pitch. Swung on and a fly ball to deep right field. Lee going back. He's still going back. And he falls down. He can't get it. The game is over. It bounces on the warning track into the crowd. Ezekiel Duran has walked off the Giants with his third hit of the game and his seventh hit of the series. 5-4 Texas, the final. Duran is mobbed at second base.
1: If you're glass half full, there's a million ways to win a baseball game. If you're glass half empty, there's a million ways to lose it. And there we showed you, well, a couple of wild pitches or walk-off ground rule double. Brewers had lost six of their last seven against the Pirates this season. Tonight, they had win number 70 on the line.
12: You know, the windup, the 1-0. Fly to deep center field. Jake Mangum's turning and running and watching it at the wall. Goodbye! Off the batter's eye, Andrew Vaughn has gone deep, very deep, and the Brewers have grabbed a 2-1 lead in the fourth.
1: All right, behind that home run from Andrew Vaughn, it's a 4-2 win, Brewers over the Pirates, fastest to 70 wins in franchise history. Well, ESPN Radio presented by Progressive Insurance, you're listening to SportsCenter All Night. I'm your host, Gabrielle Lucevero. Now, Bijan Robinson may have gotten paid, but listen, they need a solution at QB as well in the Atlanta Falcons organization. Freddie Coleman, host of Freddie and Harry, weighs in.
13: There's no such thing as waiting anymore in the National Football League past your rookie year at the quarterback position. That's why Tua Tagovailoa is a part of the Atlanta Falcons. If Michael Penix Jr. can't beat him out, then you know exactly that's not your guy. Either way, having all this happening so far in training camp, the good of it when it comes to Bijan Robinson getting his money, and the bad of it, Jalen Walker fearing that he has torn his ACL, if anything, it puts even more on Michael Penix Jr. to really get his acting gear from day one, because the Falcons are going to need that for your high-priced running back, your high-priced wide receiver, but more importantly, for the psyche of your football team.
1: Now, Penix entered camp as the quarterback the Falcons drafted to be their long-term answer, picking him number 8 overall in 2024, right? He showed those flashes of getting that starting job in 2025, but ultimately, this has to do with a health issue. Is he healthy enough, fast enough to show Atlanta that he's still the future, right? And in comes Tua Tagovailoa. He's trying to give his career a second light. They signed him after his Miami tenure ended. Now, the Falcons, they're looking to get that version of Tua who led the NFL in passer rating, yards per completion, and the touchdown rate back in 2022. He threw for over 4,000 yards in 2023, but injuries, inconsistency, they've impacted things as well. Tua spoke today about that competition.
14: I view it as a competition. I understand he can't take some team reps right now, you know, because of what he's going through. But outside of that, he's still being able to compete in 7-on-7. He's still able to go through some plays and whatnot in that sense. So competition is competition, regardless of where you go around this league. Everyone's good. Everyone's getting paid, regardless of what side of the ball you're on. And that's what it is.
1: All right, well, NFL competition continues at camp across the country. We're still talking lots of baseball. It's the most exciting day we've had in Major League Baseball in those jog days of summer, with the fact that we've got lots of folks making their debuts with their new teams. But of course, we've still got plenty of folks just here doing their best to continue the run. And that goes for the Houston Astros taking on the Blue Jays this evening.
12: Pitch on the way. Curveball, and that's whacked deep to right field. Lucas is back, looking up. See you later! Taylor Trammell, a three-run homer, and the Astros lead it 6-2. Number 6 for Trammell.
1: 7-2 is your final there, Astros, Blue Jays. Meanwhile, the New York Mets, they're just limping along. They were definitely sellers, figuring out what things will look like for this back half of the season. Luis Torrens has some words about that.
15: 3-1. Swinging a high fly ball to right. Adell going back onto the track near the wall. He jumps and is gone. Opposite field, three-run home run, Luis Torrens. And the Mets in the second inning take a 3-0 lead.
1: Other scores around the league. Padres top the Diamondbacks 9-4. Tigers shut out the Mariners 8-0. Angels lost to the Orioles 3-1. And the Royals beat the Twins 8-2. Coming up next on SportsCenter All Night, we'll take you to the WNBA plus the scheduling change in the NWSL. That's when we come back.
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1: Only one game tonight on the slate for the WNBA. That is, of course, the Toronto Tempo taking on the Golden State Valkyries. The Valkyries, who have certainly established themselves as a playoff, if not a championship contender. We also have been talking a ton about the Major League Baseball trade deadline, but listen, on Sunday, it was the WNBA trade deadline, and in the mix, Anissa Morrow, she made her debut with Toronto after she was acquired in a trade with Connecticut Sun. That was on Friday. She entered the game with 4:57 left in the first quarter, hit a three about a minute later for the first of her 8 points to go with five rebounds. But it was Kayla Thornton who had a couple quick threes to make an impact.
2: Four players with 6 points for the Valkyries, but it's along with AKT. Oh, pipe in another three. The Valkyries take back the lead.
3: It's good to see those threes fall once again for KT in the second half.
1: Kayla Thornton had 20 points, and Golden State held off the Toronto Tempo for a second straight game, 92-82 on Tuesday night. Veronica Burton, she contributed 12 points, 8 rebounds, 7 assists for the Valkyries. This is the second straight matchup of the teams. By the way, sold out the Chase Center after the Valkyries beat the Tempo 96-79 on Sunday night. In the NWSL, they're going to have a really early start next year. The league plans to kick off its 2027 season on February 11th. That's the earliest start ever, as it adjusts the schedule around the Women's World Cup. The season is going to include a 7-week pause for the tournament, and the league hopes to build momentum by opening just days before the Super Bowl in Los Angeles. So that game is set to take place in Los Angeles as well, open up just before the Super Bowl, hoping to capitalize on some of that momentum in LA. And if we're talking about momentum in LA, well, the Dodgers, they could certainly use some of it. They're on a 5-game skid right now. Not a surprise to think that the hope of the Tarek Skubal debut tonight would maybe make a difference for them. Ultimately, it was the Dodgers' loss to the Cubs, but Skubal made his debut. That's in the books now. Where do things stand as far as what the future, what the next couple of months are looking like for LA when we talk about Shohei Ohtani's return?

0: it too, it's great. We've seen what he can do on the mound. But Shohei Ohtani right now, just get healthy. Don't try to rush it. Don't impact it, because one thing that the Dodgers do have is a lot of depth.
1: Well, from wild pitches to walk-off ground rule doubles, plenty of plays to talk about for Tuesday night in Major League Baseball. But here's your top sounds.
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3: How good is that? Are you ready to take?
2: Number five.
1: There's entrances, and then there's grand entrances. Liam Hicks chose the second option on 620 WDAE.
4: Can the Rays take further advantage? A 2-1. Swing of a ball driven deep in the air to right. This has a chance to the wall. Gone! Welcome to the Rays, Liam Hicks. A two-out grand slam is the first granny for the Rays this year.
2: Number four.
1: The Astros have surged into first place. Taylor Trammell is one of the reasons why. KBME 790 AM.
5: Pitch on the way. Curveball, and that's whack. Deep to right field. Lucas is back, looking up. See you later! Taylor Trammell, a three-run homer. And the Astros lead it 6-2. Number six for Trammell.
2: Number three.
1: Staying in Texas, but heading north, the Giants tied the game in the top of the ninth. Ezekiel Duran didn't want to go to extras. 105.3 The Fan.
6: Here's the pitch. Swung on and a fly ball to deep right field. Lee going back. He's still going back, and he falls down. He can't get it. The game is over. It bounces on the warning track into the crowd. Ezekiel Duran has walked off the Giants with his third hit of the game and his seventh hit of the series. 5-4 Texas, the final. Duran is mobbed at second base.
2: Number two.
1: Boston came into the day with a five-game win streak, and it wasn't long before they knew it'd be six on WEEI 93.7 FM.
2: 1-0.

0: major league debut. It's another to clock a home run in it. George Lombard Jr. did just that, as heard on Yes Network.
1: The 0-2.
0: Come on, you can't think that there would be many things that would top Tarek Skubal's debut. George Lombard Jr. entered the yard, he left the yard, he said, oh, I'll give you guys something to talk about. Not just because of that home run, but because his brother, down in the minors, making his pro debut with the Miami Marlins farm system, he had a home run too. Parents had to pick. Do we go to our son's major league debut, pro debut? They went major league, but we've got a feeling that they'll have plenty more games to watch. More SportsCenter All Night is coming up in just a minute.
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8: 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Caught plenty of plate, and he starts his Dodger tenure with a strikeout.
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8: Pitch swung on, line to left center field. It's down for a base hit. Turner's around third. He's going to score, and Luis Arraez with a big fist pump. His chest.
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11: Major League Baseball trade deadline dust is settled, and there is a new star in Hollywood. But how do you fare in the Windy City? Plus, the playoff and the payoff for bullish trade deadline moves around the league, and a payday for one of the NFL's brightest young stars. But listen, we start with a whole lot of familiar faces and a bunch of new places tonight around Major League Baseball. And most of all, Tarek Skubal on the mound in a Dodgers uniform, L.A. visiting Chicago.
8: Skubal looking over the webbing of his glove. He is angled off toward the first base side. Now he steps back, kicks and fires and strikes him out looking. Two-seamer. Caught plenty of plate, and he starts his Dodger tenure with a strikeout.
12: At 99 miles an hour.
11: That's the call on 570 LA Sports. Skubal made his debut for the Dodgers, the Cy Young Award winner, immediately got some run support, too.
8: 2-1 pitch. Tucker swings. It's a high drive to left center field. Carrying this ball headed back. It is gone. An opposite field home run, Kyle Tucker. He comes back to Wrigley Field and picks up his 10th home run of the season, getting the Dodgers on the board. It is 1-0.
11: That 1-0 lead only lasted so long. Who else but Dansby Swanson in to ruin the Scooble party?
13: Let's see if he can start a Cubs rally right now. 1-0 Dodgers. Dansby drives one in the air. Deep left center. Get out the tape measure. Long gone. Ball game tied 1-1. Dansby Swanson with a long home run to left center.
11: Swanson, 17th of the season. He was 3-for-4 with an RBI. Fifth game this season with 3 hits. Cubs are 5-0 in those games. So stayed tied into the bottom of the 6th.
13: Tie game, 6th inning. Runners at 1st and 3rd, 2 down. Nico hits a big chopper towards 2nd base. That's going to be a base hit. Cubs take the lead. A kangaroo bounce. It must have hit right down on home plate. It jumped 90 feet up in the air, landed between the mound and 2nd base.
11: Scooble threw 85 pitches. 51 of those were strikes tonight. 60% strike rate, lowest in any start over the last 3 seasons. He went 6 innings, allowed 4 hits, 2 earned runs, 6 strikeouts. It's his 6th straight road start with 2 or fewer earned runs that extends the longest streak in a season in his career. Still, all those numbers, ultimately, it's a loss for the Dodgers. Their 5th straight Cubs win 5-1. How did Scooble feel taking the mound in a different uniform?
14: Yeah, I mean, baseball is baseball. The game's the game. You know, it's my job to just go out there and compete and do what I can and try to put our team in a position to win a ball game. And that's all I can ask myself to do. But the game's always just the game.
11: The game's the game. But how did he feel his game was this evening?
14: I think my stuff was plenty good. You know, I felt like I commanded everything really well. I think, you know, maybe the low strike rate, I don't even know what it is. But, you know, when I was missing in the areas that I was trying to go. There's just a few sinkers and a few sliders that can kind of flip at bats. You know, I probably should be a little better at first pitch strikes. You know, I think especially second or third time through, you know, I need to be better there. But, you know, the stuff coming out of my hand is what I expect out of myself.
11: Scooble's so-so on his own performance as far as his new manager, Dave Roberts. Here's his take.
15: Derek's stuff was good. It was good. I think that, you know, and this is the first time I saw him, you know, live. But, you know, even when it's not perfect, it's still pretty dang good. So, like I said, he could have probably went out there for the 7th, but I didn't feel good about him finishing it if there was, you know, 3 or 4 hitters. So I felt, you know, give that next reliever a clean inning. But as far as the stuff was good.
11: And how about the team responsible for 3 of those losses in the Dodgers 5-game skid? Yes, the Boston Red Sox hosting the White Sox. They made a big trade deadline acquisition in Adley Rutschman, but he joined his new club on the IL. He's still got wrist inflammation. Sox proved they would be all right without him for now.
16: 1-0 pitch is swung on and driven high into left field.
11: The only thing that might come close to that grand slam is the call on WEEI 93.7 FM. What a call. What a home run. That one onto the Mass Pike. And it's a Red Sox win 14-2. When it comes to the New York Yankees, another debut this evening, not by way of the trade deadline, but instead George Lombard Jr. making his debut in pinstripes. Yankees needing to rebound after a 13-7 loss to open their series against the Cardinals. They're still missing their big bats, but when it comes to hot bats, we know Jazz Chisholm, he's got it.
17: We were impressed by all 3 of them.
18: High drive, deep right field. That ball is gone. Jazz Chisholm Jr. gives the Yankees an early 1-0 lead.
11: So Chisholm went 1-for-3, had a home run, leads the team with 4 home runs since the All-Star break. But that's not the best home run that we got tonight.
19: The 0-2. Hit in the air. Deep left field. Torres back. George Lombard Jr. has entered the yard and left it. His first big league hit. His first big league homer.
11: You heard it right there on Yes Network. First big league hit. First big league home run for George Lombard Jr. Manager Aaron Boone, plenty happy with that.
20: Obviously a great, great first night for him. The home run was great. The defense was tremendous. That play in the hole that he and Jazz turned, it's a pretty special turn, but you just see how fluid he is out there, how physical he is, and certainly a night to remember for him and for him and his family, too.
11: That last part, for him and his family, here's the deal. He was not the only Lombard to leave the yard in their pro baseball debut tonight. His younger brother, Jacob, made his pro debut in the Miami Marlins organization, and he had a home run as well. I've got much more from the brothers in this hour. But when it comes to debuts, that's the theme of the evening. Rays at Rockies, and Liam Hicks knows how to make an entrance.
21: Can the Rays take further advantage? A 2-1. Swing and a ball driven deep in the air to right. This has a chance to the wall. Gone! Welcome to the Rays, Liam Hicks. A two-out grand slam is the first granny for the Rays this year. And they lead 5-1 in the third.
11: First for the Rays this year. First player in Rays history with a grand slam in their team debut. Listen, a whole lot of game left to play after that, though. Rays go on to win it in extras 9-7. Hey, we got another debut, too. The Phillies acquired Luis Arraez from the San Francisco Giants on Monday. Turns out adding a three-time batting champion and four-time All-Star would pay off pretty quickly.
22: The pitch swung on, line to left center field. It's down for a base hit. Turner's around third. He's going to score. And Luis Arraez, with a big fist pump, pounds his chest, shouting back at the Phillies dugout. He's giving them a 1-0 lead. Welcome to town.
11: Welcome to town. 2-for-4 with a single and a double. 2 RBI. His 42nd multi-hit game this season. Third most in Major League Baseball. Phillies top the Nationals 5-0. It's their 15th shutout of the season. That's good for the league lead. Third in the last four games. And the Phillies, they are tied for third most shutout wins in a season over the last 50 years. Now with Arraez at second base, that shifted things around on defense, though. And it put Bryce Harper in right field for the first time in 4 years.
23: Yeah, I feel good. I think part for me is going to be going back on the ball. Anything coming in, I think I'll be okay. But it's kind of relearning going back on the ball a little bit.
11: I think he's going to be okay. Well, you're listening to SportsCenter All Night on ESPN Radio. 30 for 30's new series, The Betrayal of Shohei Ohtani, is available now on all major podcast platforms. The Betrayal of Shohei Ohtani is presented by Gusto.
9: Bijan Robinson getting his deal done certainly sets the stage for Gibbs to do the same. But for this moment, it is Bijan Robinson with the highest contract for a running back in the history of the NFL. He now surpasses Saquon Barkley, who was making $20.6 million a year. Robinson moves to $22.25 million per year. Bijan Robinson was a Holden, as you mentioned. The Falcons knew that they had to get their best player back on the field, and to do so, they would have to change the landscape of the running back market. So now everything changes across the league for the running backs. We'll see how quickly now Jahmyr Gibbs can get his deal done, because there were whispers across the NFL that these two deals were absolutely connected to one another.
11: Jeff Darlington, ESPN NFL reporter on Get Up, talking about Bijan Robinson, the running back, getting a 3-year contract extension with the Atlanta Falcons, worth up to $75 million, $51 million guaranteed. And of note, Falcons have spent about $366 million securing their young core in the last about 2 months. Worth every penny, especially when it comes to Robinson, at least that says Kevin Stefanski, head coach.
24: I remember my first day here, got off the airplane in the car,
0: heading over here, and I was with somebody that was just extolling his Bijan's virtues as a person, and it was one of those you're not going to believe it when you first meet him type of thing. And I think it's true. You know, he's wired the right way, was raised the right way. He's a team guy all the way. And that can be rare sometimes in this day and age, but it's just who he is. It's certainly authentic. That's been my experience with him from the moment I met him here in the locker room to now. He's all about the team, and I don't see that changing.
11: Inside the Falcons camp, plenty happy. Not everyone, though, outside happy with how Atlanta is moving. Evan Cohen on Unsportsmanlike this morning.
1: I despise the way the Atlanta Falcons are building their team. Despise it. They are paying everyone else to make up for quarterback play. I hate when teams do that. Let's pay a wide receiver, let's pay a running back, let's pay a tight end, who all deserve to get paid, because we really don't have the position that matters the most. And then let's give up future assets to get defenders on our team that, let's say it kindly, may not be the highest of character players, according to reports. I don't appreciate the way in which they're building the team. It wouldn't be the way I would build it.
11: No mincing words there. We've got more from the Falcons camp QB room coming up in the next half hour. Running backs around the league certainly love to see it, but the one who will be happiest to see it, Lions running back Jahmyr Gibbs. He's still a hold-in waiting for a new deal. He's yet to join his team on the field at training camp.
2: Bijan Robinson is their offense. They line him up all over the place, wide receiver, running back. Getting his deal done allows those quarterbacks and Kevin Stefanski, their head coach, to be able to run the offense that he was brought there to run. So having that guy in training camp this early bodes well for his health throughout the course of the season. The longer that holding goes, the more likely that you're going to see some type of injury once he's back on the field. So getting this deal done now makes so much sense. And I think for Jahmyr Gibbs, you're doing a dance right now in the locker room in Detroit, because you know the money is coming for him now that Bijan Robinson is done.
11: That's ESPN NFL analyst Jason McCourty. But as far as things going in the Lions camp, is Dan Campbell doing a dance too?
3: It's certainly not going to hurt. I mean, it's not going to hurt, but we'll see. You know, we'll see. I'm anxious to get Gibbs back out there. Every day that goes by, you know, that's another day that you feel like you miss with him, and getting him out there with the guys and him being doing his part. So, but there again, man, it'll get done when it gets done.
11: Now, Falcons did take a hit today as well. NFL Network's Ian Rappaport reporting that edge Jalen Walker may have a torn ACL. The second-year linebacker was carted off the field on Tuesday. Confirmation of the injury is pending an MRI. Well, Robinson, though, not the only one getting paid, and the big payouts, not just for the skill players. 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
1: It's a huge deal for Bijan and the Falcons, but it's also a big deal for Jahmyr Gibbs and maybe even Jonathan Taylor. It's a case where you have a breakthrough on the running back front. And because of that, that now, I think, will provide the framework for a Jahmyr Gibbs deal. And with Bijan getting done, I would expect that Jahmyr Gibbs now also would get done. We always thought that he would come first and pave the way for the other backs, and that's exactly what's happened here.
2: All right, Jahmyr Gibbs is still waiting on a deal in Detroit, but a few others managing to put pen to paper on Tuesday. Zay Flowers, 4-year extension with the Ravens, the wide receiver, set to make $140 million. That includes $108 million guaranteed, both of which are records for a Ravens wide receiver. Now, the average of $35 million per season ties him with Minnesota's Justin Jefferson as the NFL's fourth highest paid wideout. Flowers becomes the second highest paid player on the Ravens behind quarterback Lamar Jackson.
3: I think that this contract makes sense. I know folks see him next to like Justin Jefferson and there's a reaction. He's not as good as Justin Jefferson. Well, first of all, the wide receiver contract market is going to get reset fast. Puka Nacua is up. He's going to blow this out of the water. And this will look reasonable soon. It always happens. But then as far as Marcus, you made a good point about the production. The Ravens, it feels like they've constantly been looking for a boundary receiver to pair with Flowers. But since Flowers has been drafted, so the last 3 years, he ranks fifth league-wide amongst all receivers in target share. He is the focal point of this Ravens offense. That's a big part of why they're paying him. And I'd also say this, in 2026, I know we think of a number one wide receiver as being that big-bodied X receiver, but with the way offense has evolved, play callers have gotten so good at finding ways to make guys like Flowers the focal point of the offense, using motion to get him free releases and space to operate in. And he's so shifty, so fast, the yards after the catch are there. So I do think while he is not your stereotypical number one, he is Baltimore's number one, and it makes sense that they paid him as such.
2: And hey, it's not just the skill players getting paid today. Darnell Wright, Chicago Bears right tackle, 4-year contract extensions. Sources told ESPN's Jeremy Fowler that the extension is for $116 million. That includes $93 million guaranteed, making Wright the highest paid right tackle in NFL history. Well, it's summer and we've got camps going on, so let's get some notes around NFL camps. Out at Packers camp, Micah Parsons, he had a message as he works his way back from injury.
4: You know, I think people are worried about, you know, if I come back. You know, I just feel like people should better just be worried about, you know, how I'm going to be when I come back. You know, that's kind of like my mentality and how I feel and how I'm going to approach when I'm back is like, people are worried about the knee. They should be worried about how I'm going to play when I get back. The anger, the frustration, the things that I'm going to have to let out because, you know, how long it's been since I played. So I think that's what people should really worry about. Like, how great is Micah going to be when he gets back? Not about when I get back, because that's the short term. It's about how great I'm going to be, how I can help my teammates, and how far we're going to go into a playoff run.
2: In Rochester, New York, at the Bills camp, quarterback Josh Allen, he's with you all, Bills fans. It's about time.
5: Definitely, we've watched it. We've put it in the past. We've learned from it. And we've been in the playoffs a lot of times in the last, you know, however many years I've been here now. And, you know, just continuing to find ways to learn from it. And I think that's it's a hard pill to swallow sometimes because we haven't gotten it done. But you knock enough at the door, it's going to open at some point. And that's just what we have to keep doing is keep knocking on that door and giving ourselves chances to be in that situation again.
2: Being too polite there, knocking isn't going to cut it. Might be time to break it down. Now, one of the biggest moves of the offseason is taking shape at the Bengals camp. DT Dexter Lawrence already shifting the mentality. Here's Marcus Spears, ESPN NFL analyst on NFL Live.
6: to add what they've added and focus, the focal point obviously being Dexter Lawrence. I thought they did a phenomenal job of impacting this side of this football team. He's going to be a stalwart. We know how good he was from his days in the New York Giants. But like my man Mike Tannenbaum likes to say, he's a force multiplier. He's going to allow other guys to get those one-on-ones. If you don't double team Dexter Lawrence a large majority of the time when you're in passing situations, he's going to impact the pocket and put your quarterback under duress. And that's what Cincinnati wants to do. And this team had a huge issue with stopping the run last year. And they decided we're going to go get a big dog that can impact the backfield when teams are trying to hand the football off too. So he's more of a guy that's just going to press the pocket. He's going to make everyone else around him better. And this team just has to be middle of the pack on defense. Not to mention they could be very good in order to have a chance to play for a Super Bowl with what that offense has shown us year in and year out. It all hinges on Joe Burrow's health. But they fixed a lot of what was wrong defensively.
2: All right, and in college football, the preseason coaches poll is out, and Ohio State starts on top. The Buckeyes lead a loaded field that includes Oregon, Georgia, Texas, and Notre Dame in the top five, while defending champion Indiana enters at number six after losing Heisman winner Fernando Mendoza to the NFL. As far as if there's any hope that the SEC can break a streak of not taking home a national champ, here's Amber Wilson.
7: I think that Georgia is going to end up being very, very good once again. They're sitting here at number three on the list. I might even go as far as putting them number one in the country. They are loaded with talent. Gunnar Stockton, he ended up when the lights were the brightest looking slightly ordinary. He obviously is going to continue to develop and be even better this season. We've seen him improve through his career there. Of course, even coming in relief there when Carson Beck went down with injury the season before. But Gunnar Stockton only threw five interceptions last season. He was incredibly accurate. He took care of the ball. He's proved that he can be a dual threat quarterback as well. I think Georgia has a lot more talent than people give it credit for. And the fact that we have this conversation, well, the SEC hasn't won a national championship in 3 years, I think it's also why people end up sort of dismissing the best chance the SEC has this season, which right now on paper is Georgia.
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1: It's payday in the NFL. Record-setting deals for the Atlanta Falcons and their running back, Bijan Robinson, and Chicago Bears right tackle, Darnell Wright. Robinson becomes the highest paid running back in NFL history with a 3-year extension worth up to $75 million. And Wright, according to sources, is now the highest paid right tackle in NFL history with a 4-year contract extension worth $116 million, $93 million guaranteed. Well, tonight for post-trade deadline debuts, it was George Lombard Jr. with the Yankees making a big league debut to remember. And speaking of debuts, the Dodgers, Tarek Skubal making his debut on the mound for L.A.
2: Skubal steps back, high leg kick in the pitch, swung on and missed, strike three. Strikeout number 6, and he gets Skubal with a fastball at 99.
1: But even with their new ace, the Dodgers still couldn't snap their losing streak. 5 straight losses now. Manager Dave Roberts.
3: I don't know the answer of what's got to give, but we got to find a way to win a ball game. I thought tonight Tarek was fine. A lot of emotion, adrenaline, and it was he limited the damage. They scored that extra run on the infield hit by Horner and, put us in a position to win the game. And, there's probably a little bit more in there for sure, but I'm not going to push him every time out. We have a lot of baseball left to play. He's a guy that we're all counting on, so I think that I'm gonna manage, and pick my spots with him. And, you still got to score. The bullpen just wasn't sharp today, and there was a lot of misexecution and not taking advantage of counts, and they got some 2-out hits, and we won a ball game.
1: So is this the window? Is this where other teams can start to close in on the Dodgers? They looked like they were unbreakable. But as far as who the biggest threat is to the Dodgers now, Tony Kornheiser and Michael Wilbon on PTI, weigh in.
4: All right, Wilbon, who is now the biggest threat to a Dodgers three-peat?
5: Ooh, there are lots of who's. I got like 4 off the top of my head in no particular order. Arizona Diamondbacks, who are climbing in the wild card race, okay? I'm worried about them chasing my Cubs. They eliminated the Dodgers in 2023, so just 3 years ago, okay? The Padres, who certainly aren't afraid of them. These are blood rivals.
6: And they hate them.
5: And they eliminated the Dodgers in 22. Mm-hmm. Milwaukee, which people say, oh, they didn't do enough at trade deadline. They got an ace in the Miz who can go out there in game 1 and put you down in a series. And they can follow that up with Dustin May, who I know is up and down. Kyle Harrison may be a rookie, but essentially. But still, they got pitching, all right? And the Cubs, who fortified their pitching, the team with the best defense in Major League Baseball, and the team with the 3rd most runs scored in Major League Baseball. I just named 4, and I didn't even get to Yankees, Tampa, the other league.
6: Well, you didn't mention the Braves.
5: And I didn't mention the Braves.
6: Did you mention the Phillies?
5: No.
6: Because you got to mention the Phillies. And the reason you have to mention the Phillies is because of their 1-2. They have Zach Wheeler, and they have Sanchez. And you have to mention the Phillies. Look, I would not say who is the biggest threat to the Dodgers as much as I would say what is the biggest threat. And what is the biggest threat is the playoff structure. 2 out of 3, 3 out of 5, 4 out of 7, 4 out of 7. This is not the NBA, where it's mostly 4 out of 7, if not all 4 out of 7.
5: All four out of 7.
6: Best team wins. At the end of the year in the NBA, you would say they were the best team.
5: Yep.
6: That's not necessarily the case in baseball. You can lose a 2 out of 3. If, for example, the Brewers had gotten Skubal and could throw Skubal and Mizorowski against, say, the Dodgers in a 2 out of 3, it would be tough to beat them. So I think the actual playoff structure is a part of it. I agree with you on all the teams.
5: Right,
6: I think the Dodgers are the best team, but in baseball, the best team doesn't win as often as it does in other sports.
5: Tony, slumps come at all times of the year, and underperformance can hit a team, almost infect a team like a virus. We see it if not every single October, most of them.
6: I agree.
5: So don't go handing stuff to the Dodgers just yet. We're done. Back to you.
1: Well, the night was certainly all about those post-trade deadline debuts. There was another debut at the stadium that really topped them all. George Lombard Jr., he had a home run in his first major league hit, his second plate appearance of the night. But that's not even the craziest part. His brother Jacob was making his pro debut in the Miami Marlins organization, and he had a home run in his debut as well. We heard the story. His parents had to choose. They were on their way to watch the pro debut for brother Jacob. Ultimately, it was Jacob saying, hey, you got to go watch my brother George make his major league debut. All of this unfolded. Here's what George Lombard Jr. had to say after the game.
7: George, what are you thinking to yourself as you're rounding the bases following your first hit going out for a home run?
8: I don't know, to be honest. I don't know if I can really explain it. I don't know if I can put it into words yet. Still kind of all processing. I'm just glad I could help the guys out. It was a tight ball game, so just getting an extra run there was big. I'm just glad we came out the win.
7: So Hunter Dobbins throws you back-to-back sweepers in that at-bat. Did seeing the prior sweeper help you stay back on the one that you hit out?
8: Yeah, I thought I saw the last one well. With two strikes, just wasn't trying to do too much. I saw it up a little bit, and just, I could put a good swing on it.
7: How did the reality tonight match up with how you dreamt this moment, this day?
8: It was pretty spot on. It was awesome. It was a great experience. And like I said, getting the win in a tight ball game like that, it was really cool.
7: Arguably, the most important question I'm about to ask you here, are you aware of what your brother Jacob did in his first pro baseball game tonight?
8: I don't know all of it. I heard he hit a homer. So just with that, that's pretty awesome.
7: Yes, he hit a homer. Your parents are in the stands watching your big league debut. They watched Jacob's homer on the phone. What about today do you want to remember forever?
8: All of it. Just getting all of my family, being here, be able to watch. Hopefully going to talk to my brother now and see how his day went. But winning a ball game, first day here is awesome.
7: George, congratulations. Thanks for the time.
8: Thank you.
1: What do you remember? All of it, hopefully. And his brother Jacob is going to have a lot to remember from this evening as well. Playing for the Jupiter Hammerheads, he was able to kind of take in his brother's home run in real time. He said there was a screen in the dugout, and ultimately when he saw his parents hugging, he realized my brother must have done it too. We get a chance to hear from Jacob as well.
9: It was unbelievable and crazy enough. We called a pitcher's meeting or a mound visit right as my brother was coming up to the plate. So there's a TV in the bar, like the last TV right on the third base line. So I got to watch his AB and his home run. I'm screaming at the third baseman like, oh, I think they just hit a home run. And then the TV shows my parents hugging. And I was like, oh my, you just did that. So it was pretty unbelievable.
1: So there's a wild story like this that you just can't top. And then things were just kind of wild athletics at Reds this evening. And Ellie De La Cruz, Sal Stewart, they both drew walks leading off in the eighth inning against Hogan Harris. And then this happened.
10: Harris throws way high all the way to the backstop. Here comes Ellie, and the game is tied. Stewart up to third, and a wild pitch ties the game at four.
1: So there's Stewart on third, already a wild pitch to tie the game. What happens next?
10: Here's the 3-2 pitch to Suarez. Way inside, that kicks away. Here comes Sal to the plate. He will score, and the Reds have the lead. Two wild pitches in the at-bat of Eugenio Suarez. The first tied it. The second one gives the Reds the lead.
1: So a wild night there. Giants at Rangers look to be heading to extras, but Ezekiel Duran had something else to say about that.
11: Here's the pitch. Swung on and a fly ball to deep right field. Lee going back. He's still going back, and he falls down. He can't get it. The game is over. It bounces on the warning track into the crowd. Ezekiel Duran has walked off the Giants with his third hit of the game and his seventh hit of the series. 5-4 Texas, the final. Duran is mobbed at second base.
1: If you're glass half full, there's a million ways to win a baseball game. If you're glass half empty, there's a million ways to lose it. And there we showed you, well, a couple of wild pitches or walk-off ground rule double. Brewers had lost 6 of their last 7 against the Pirates this season. Tonight, they had win number 70 on the line.
10: Into the windup, the 1-0. Fly to deep center field. Jake Mangum's turning and running and watching it at the wall. Goodbye! Off the batter's eye. Andrew Vaughn has gone deep, very deep. And the Brewers have grabbed a 2-1 lead in the fourth.
1: All right, behind that home run from Andrew Vaughn, it's a 4-2 win. Brewers over the Pirates, fastest to 70 wins in franchise history. 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You're listening to SportsCenter all night. I'm your host, Gabrielle Lucevero. Now, Bijan Robinson may have gotten paid, but listen, they need a solution at QB as well in the Atlanta Falcons organization. Freddie Coleman, host of Freddie and Harry, weighs in.
12: There's no such thing as waiting anymore in the National Football League past your rookie year at the quarterback position. That's why Tua Tagovailoa is a part of the Atlanta Falcons. If Michael Penix Jr. can't beat him out, then you know exactly that's not your guy. Either way, having all this happening so far in training camp, the good of it when it comes to Bijan Robinson getting his money, and the bad of it, Jalen Walker fearing that he has torn his ACL, if anything, it puts even more on Michael Penix Jr. to really get his acting gear from day one, because the Falcons are going to need that for your high-priced running back, your high-priced wide receiver, but more importantly, for the psyche of your football team.
1: Now, Penix entered camp as the quarterback the Falcons drafted to be their long-term answer, picking him number 8 overall in 2024, right? He showed those flashes of getting that starting job in 2025, but ultimately, this has to do with a health issue. Is he healthy enough, fast enough to show Atlanta that he's still the future, right? And in comes Tua Tagovailoa. He's trying to give his career a second light. They signed him after his Miami tenure ended. Now the Falcons, they're looking to get that version of Tua who led the NFL in passer rating, yards per completion, and the touchdown rate back in 2022. He threw for over 4,000 yards in 2023, but injuries, inconsistency, they've impacted things as well. Tua spoke today about that competition.
13: I view it as a competition. I understand he can't take some team reps right now, you know, because of what he's going through. But outside of that, he's still being able to compete in 7-on-7. He's still able to go through some plays and whatnot in that sense. So competition is competition, regardless of where you go around this league. Everyone's good. Everyone's getting paid, regardless of what side of the ball you're on. And that's what it is.
1: All right, well, NFL competition continues at camp across the country. We're still talking lots of baseball. It's the most exciting day we've had in Major League Baseball in those dog days of summer, with the fact that we've got lots of folks making their debuts with their new teams. But of course, we've still got plenty of folks just here doing their best to continue the run. And that goes for the Houston Astros taking on the Blue Jays this evening.
10: Pitch on the way. Curveball, and that's whack deep to right field. Lucas is back, looking up. See you later! Taylor Trammell, a 3-run homer, and the Astros lead it 6-2. Number 6 for Trammell.
1: 7-2 is your final there, Astros, Blue Jays. Meanwhile, the New York Mets, they're just limping along. They were definitely sellers, figuring out what things will look like for this back half of the season. Luis Torrens has some words about that.
14: 3-1. Swinging a high fly ball to right. Adell going back onto the track near the wall. He jumps and is gone. Opposite field, 3-run home run, Luis Torrens. And the Mets in the second inning take a 3-0 lead.
1: Other scores around the league: Padres top the Diamondbacks 9-4. Tigers shut out the Mariners 8-0. Angels lost to the Orioles 3-1. And the Royals beat the Twins 8-2. Coming up next on SportsCenter All Night, we'll take you to the WNBA, plus the scheduling change in the NWSL. That's when we come back.
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1: Only one game tonight on the slate for the WNBA. That is, of course, the Toronto Tempo taking on the Golden State Valkyries. The Valkyries, who have certainly established themselves as a playoff, if not a championship contender. We also have been talking a ton about the Major League Baseball trade deadline. But listen, on Sunday, it was the WNBA trade deadline. And in the mix, Anissa Morrow, she made her debut with Toronto after she was acquired in a trade with Connecticut Sun. That was on Friday. She entered the game with 4:57 left in the first quarter, hit a three about a minute later for the first of her 8 points to go with five rebounds. But it was Kayla Thornton who had a couple quick threes to make an impact.
2: Four players with 6 points for the Valkyries, but it's Salon with eight. KT! Oh, pipe in another three. The Valkyries take back the lead.
3: It's good to see those threes fall once again for KT in this second half.
1: Kayla Thornton had 20 points, and Golden State held off the Toronto Tempo for a second straight game, 92-82 on Tuesday night. Veronica Burton, she contributed 12 points, 8 rebounds, 7 assists for the Valkyries. This is the second straight matchup of the teams. By the way, sold out the Chase Center after the Valkyries beat the Tempo 96-79 on Sunday night. In the NWSL, they're going to have a really early start next year. The league plans to kick off its 2027 season on February 11th. That's the earliest start ever, as it adjusts the schedule around the Women's World Cup. The season is going to include a 7-week pause for the tournament, and the league hopes to build momentum by opening just days before the Super Bowl in Los Angeles. So that game is set to take place in Los Angeles as well, open up just before the Super Bowl, hoping to capitalize on some of that momentum in LA. And if we're talking about momentum in LA, well, the Dodgers, they could certainly use some of it. They're on a 5-game skid right now. Not a surprise to think that the hope of the Tarek Skubal debut tonight would maybe make a difference for them. Ultimately, it was the Dodgers' loss to the Cubs, but Skubal made his debut. That's in the books now. Where do things stand as far as what the future, what the next couple of months are looking like for LA when we talk about Shohei Ohtani's return? And how does having Skubal here change that for him? Eduardo Perez, ESPN MLB analyst, weighs in.
4: It doesn't. This is an addition. And this guy now becomes that number two in the rotation behind Yamamoto. As good as Tarek Skubal is and as good as Shohei Ohtani has been all season long, Shohei Ohtani has to take care of that knee. He is just as valuable at the batter's box as he is towing that rubber. And they better get one of the two at least. If they get two, it's great.

0: 620 WDAE.
1: Can the Rays take further advantage? A 2-1. Swing of the ball driven deep in the air to right. This has a chance to the wall. Gone! Welcome to the Rays, Liam Hicks. A two-out grand slam is the first granny for the Rays this year.
2: Number four.
0: The Astros have surged into first place. Taylor Trammell is one of the reasons why. KBME 790 AM.
3: Pitch on the way. Curveball, and that's whacked deep to right field. Lucas is back, looking up. See you later! Taylor Trammell, a three-run homer. And the Astros lead it 6-2. Number six for Trammell.
2: Number three.
0: Staying in Texas, but heading north, the Giants tied the game in the top of the ninth. Ezekiel Duran didn't want to go to extras. 105.3 The Fan.
4: Here's the pitch. Swung on and a fly ball to deep right field. Lee going back. He's still going back, and he falls down. He can't get it. The game is over. It bounces on the warning track into the crowd. Ezekiel Duran has walked off the Giants with his third hit of the game and his seventh hit of the series. 5-4 Texas, the final. Duran is mobbed at second base.
2: Number two.
0: Boston came into the day with a five-game win streak, and it wasn't long before they

0: debut. It's another clock, a home run in it. George Lombard Jr. did just that, as heard on Yes Network.
1: The 0-2.
0: And what you don't hear in that George Lombard Jr. home run is that his brother Jacob had a debut on Tuesday night too, pro debut in the Miami Marlins organization. And not to be one-upped by his brother, he also hit a home run. The Lombard parents, they were planning to be in Florida for Jacob and the Jupiter Hammerheads, but when George got the call, Jacob was the first to tell him to make sure they were in New York for George. Listen, not much could draw attention away from the Scooble debut, but this one definitely hits that mark. Evan Cohen, David Dennis Jr., and Courtney Cronin, they're up next on Unsportsmanlike. ESPN NFL reporter Jeff Darlington will join the show. This has been SportsCenter All Night. I'm Gabrielle Lucevero saying good morning.
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9: What is yacht rock? 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
10: Boy. 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
11: What?
10: Of the Bears.
11: What is yacht rock?
9: 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I'm sorry, Evan. 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
10: Neither do I. I'm not on yachts besides Tom and I the other day in Miami. 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Other than that.
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10: 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Canty, out today. Smalls, out today, we think. In for both of them, Courtney Cronin and David Dennis Jr., Evan Cohen with you. We are Unsportsmanlike here on ESPN Radio and ESPN2. I could see, Courtney, that David Dennis... What?
9: He's vibing just like me.
10: Yes. Well, right, I could see that David Dennis Jr. is already confused by everything that is going on here. So Courtney has been a part of this nonsense over the last few days here. David, what is already confusing you on the morning after Tarik Skubal makes his debut for the Dodgers last night? Everyone in the NFL seemingly is getting paid and you already look confused. Why, David Dennis Jr.?
12: I have been on vacation for 2 weeks, honeymoon, hey boo, shout out to her. And I think the most cruel thing to welcome me back to this place is hearing Evan Cohen music takes. And I think that this was done intentionally. And I do not understand how you can promote yacht rock or anything remotely close to yacht rock while also not liking Outkast. Like, I think that these are the things that we need to start with.
9: What?
12: If you're going to make me be subjected to Evan Cohen music takes upon my second day back in the continental United States of America, and this is what we have to talk about.
9: Well, wait, Evan, you don't like Outkast?
10: I think I have said, and this, boy, Harry Douglas was ready to rip my head off for this,
12: mm-hmm.
10: And so was David.
12: Yes.
10: I said that I thought Outkast was a little bit overrated. That's just my thought for me. And
9: you know, these are regionally biased takes, David. This is somebody who has not really been south of, I don't know, Charlotte in a long time.
10: I lived in Florida for a decade.
9: Hasn't been east of Jacksonville or west of Jacksonville in a long time. That's a terrible take, Evan. That's a terrible take.
10: Mm. Well, I've had it. And just to be clear, the yacht rock thing, David Dennis Jr., uh-huh. was Michelle Smallman saying how much she loved it and Courtney Cronin saying, I don't know what that is. Just to be clear.
12: I'm not totally also sure what Yacht Rock is.
9: Thank you.
12: Just throwing that out there. I'm not totally sure what, I mean, we just played something. It just seems like, what are we listening to? Because I know what I listen to on a boat. I've never been on a yacht before.
9: Same.
12: But I know what I listen to on a boat.
9: Same.
12: And it's usually like Megan Thee Stallion. So like, I need help with what actual, like Cronin said, I don't ride yachts. Like Evan Cohen, so I don't ride yachts either.
8: I don't know what you listen to when you're on a yacht. I'm not a yacht person in any way, shape, or form. I understand why maybe you'd accuse me of that, but I am not someone that rides yachts. I mean, let's be honest. That's ridiculous. Smalls is the person that is on the yacht.
12: Well, we know. I mean, Smalls is best friends with Jay-Z and Lil Wayne and stuff. So,
9: and she's also says that. All right, so the way that she sold this yesterday, I don't even know how we got on the subject of this, but the way she sold it is like it's music that when you're at the dentist, you hear it there. She's trying to make it sound like something like wow, like triggering dentist and music. Oh, this is something great. This is something I'd want to listen to. Nobody goes to the dentist with an excited mindset, or at least normal people don't. Apparently, Michelle Smallman does because she gets a clean bill of health every time, no drills, nothing that would make you cringe. So she listens to Yacht Rock there. But I do want to show you, Evan, just to let you know the reach of this show, if you didn't already. I got a Instagram direct message from somebody named Brad Gray yesterday. Was watching you on Unsportsmanlike and heard your Yacht Rock reference. One of the best bands of the genre is playing at the Salt Shed, which is here in Chicago, on September 11th. I think you would like the vibe. And so I looked it up. Friday, September 11th, was wondering what the band was. It's just called Yacht Rock Review Primetime. So I know where I will be on September 11th this year, on a Friday at the Salt Shed in Chicago, listening to Yacht Rock. So you're more than welcome to join. Maybe you could take us on a boat ride on Lake Michigan on your yacht afterwards.
8: Oh, yeah. I like the idea of you going to that kind of concert. That's great.
9: I do, too.
8: Yeah, I like that. I feel like you actually will do that, as long as the Bears practice squad does not have a media availability that day for Courtney Cronin. So last night was a big night.
12: Grind don't stop.
8: Oh, she's unbelievable with that. Last night, big night, because per Courtney Cronin, the lockout now won't happen in baseball because the Dodgers lost and Tarik Skubal lost. So now we can all be okay because Courtney thinks that because Tarik Skubal went to the Dodgers, that's it. Now we're going to have a lockout that we wouldn't have had it beforehand. He goes 6 innings, 4 hits, 2 runs, 2 earned. Her Cubs beat the Dodgers last night 5-1. So no lockout, Courtney. We're good because Skubal lost and the Dodgers are hovering around the third best record in the NL, that the Braves may surpass them and the Brewers are already ahead of them, so now everything's good, right?
9: No, we're still probably headed towards a lockout. Let's be very clear about that. But yesterday was twofold for me. Number one, seeing Tarik Skubal, his debut as a Dodger at Wrigley Field. He's going to be the villain in every stadium he pitches in from here on out. He got booed incessantly before the game, while he was pitching, and then as the team loses and they're waving the W flag in Chicago. And that's the role that he expects to embrace, because he knows not everybody is happy about the fact that the rich continue to get richer, which is what the Dodgers did. He spoke about it just as much the other day. But it's really cool to see a team like the Chicago Cubs, too, who went all in at the trade deadline, and a team that's going for it, watching that happen in real time, and the momentum shift that happened last night in the National League. I thought that was awesome. That was very cool and a really neat byproduct of what we saw happen on Monday with the trade deadline.
8: Yeah, I mean, there were a couple of really cool things in terms of baseball last night. Obviously, you know, Skubal's debut, but also George Lombard for the Yankees hits a home run in his debut, and his younger brother, Jacob, in the minor leagues in his debut also hit a home run last night, which is just a wild thing. But we did see a lot of moves happened yesterday in and around the NFL. David Dennis Jr. just mentioned Outkast in Atlanta. That was the biggest move in Atlanta. The Falcons extending Bijan Robinson on a 3-year deal worth up to $75 million with $51 million guaranteed, $37 million worth of money at signing. Bijan Robinson, awesome player. He individually is worth a contract extension. He basically, on average, is going to give you 1,300 rushing yards, 66 receptions, almost 600 passing or receiving yards, and about 11 touchdowns a year. Those are awesome numbers. Atlanta Falcons, not a great team. Let's be honest. They have a ton of money at wide receiver, tight end, and running back. And it is interesting when we think about this, because I've had a day, guys, to kind of let this sink in. And I made the comments yesterday that I despise the way that they are team building. And I don't blame the front office in some ways, because they're kind of cleaning up the mess from the previous regime. But I was thinking about this. They are really relying on one of about three things happening now. One of three things have to happen for this to work out for Atlanta. When I say this, I mean investing this much into skill position players, okay, without a quarterback. So either Tua has to become Sam Darnold, Michael Penix Jr., who I really liked coming out of college, but Michael Penix Jr. has to pop in year three and be awesome, or they have to get Lamar Jackson after the season. And one of those three things has to happen for this to work out. And if not, inevitably, when they get their franchise quarterback, the three guys that they extended, Bijan Robinson, Drake London, and Kyle Pitts, David, will not be a part of the development of that franchise quarterback. They will kind of graduate from that system. So either Penix needs to pop now, Tua needs to become Sam Darnold, or after the season they need to get Lamar Jackson, or else none of these will ultimately be worth it.
12: I mean, spoiler alert. A mediocre team is one good quarterback away from contention. That's basically what you are laying out here with this Atlanta Falcons team. And I mean, this is a team that made essentially a cardinal sin era that redefined the trajectory of this squad, which is they had ownership, GM on two separate pages of what to do with their quarterback situation. You paid big, big money for a quarterback that did not do anything for you, and you drafted a guy who may be hurt, and that has sort of been the thing that we can trace back this sort of uneasiness and uncertainty about the Falcons too. Like I think Bijan Robinson, for my money, outside of quarterback, like a non-quarterback, is the best player in the NFL, best offensive player in the NFL. Like, this dude is that good. You got to pay him. Drake London, I think, can be great. But the problem with this Falcons team is a few years ago, they thought that they were going to pay Kirk Cousins and he was going to be what he was not, which everybody kind of knew he wasn't. And other parts of the organization drafted a guy who we don't know if he's going to be healthy and got hurt again. Like, that is the issue that the Falcons have. And that's just where they are. They're one quarterback away, but join the long list of teams that are a quarterback away.
8: Right. But the difference is, you could say they're one, yes, a million teams are one quarterback away, but they're putting themselves in a position where, Courtney, they're kind of in that no man's land, because Bijan Robinson is good enough to kind of give them that opportunity to be in that no man's land. And that does what for you?
9: I don't think they're in no man's land, because there was a three-way tie, which had a tiebreaker at the end, which went to the Carolina Panthers, where three teams were 8-9 and could have made the playoffs in the NFC South. That's a wide-open division and as wide-open as you get in the NFL. They're looking at this right now saying, we believe in the fallacy of the replacement running back. Oh, don't pay him $25 million a year. You can go get another running back. Well, you can't get a running back of this caliber. Somebody who has put up these numbers consistently throughout the early portion of his career. You reward those players in this front office, which is a brand new front office. Ian Cunningham, new general manager there in Atlanta. Matt Ryan, president of football operations. They're looking at their homegrown talent. From Bijan Robinson to Drake London to Kyle Pitts, all three skill guys that they've paid this offseason said, let's set our core. Let's set our foundation. So whether it's the quarterbacks that they currently have on the roster now, if one of them pops, if one of them works, great. You have the runway to take off. And if not, then you get a young quarterback in the next year or the year after that. And you have all these young players, right, who will be before the age of 27 when players start hitting that second part of their careers, their second prime. You have the runway for a good team that has the players in place to help a young quarterback develop. So either way, it either works with the quarterback you have now, or you have so much talent around a rookie or another young quarterback that you bring in, or maybe it is Lamar Jackson or somebody that they trade for, and the cupboard's already stocked by the time that guy gets there. I think it's a win-win situation all the way around, the way that they've made this calculated risk to pay the guys that they didn't draft, they didn't develop, but they know are already a huge part of what they're doing in Atlanta. And it gives them a chance to then get the quarterback position right, whether it's now or whether it's later.
8: Yeah, God forbid you break up a core that's gone 7-10, 8-9, 8-9, and arguably the worst division in football. Yeah, I mean, you can't break that core. This is
9: they're not the problem, Evan. They're not the problem. The quarterback's the problem.
8: But they're not the solution. Courtney, we got to continue this conversation. Okay. Because this is ridiculous how we're looking at this. Because I believe this is one of those sports sins that cannot be committed. We'll explain what this is. Your phone calls as well at 888-SAY-ESPN. Is this a sports sin, and is
13: 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We will get to some of these coming up. 888-SAY-ESPN, 888-729-3776, your telephone number to join the show. 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
2: I despise the way the Atlanta Falcons are building their team. Despise. They are paying everyone else to make up for quarterback play. I hate when teams do that. Let's pay a wide receiver. Let's pay a running back. Let's pay a tight end, who all deserve to get paid, because we really don't have the position that matters the most. And then let's give up future assets to get defenders on our team that, let's say it kindly, may not be the highest character players, according to reports. I don't appreciate the way in which they're building the team. It wouldn't be the way I would build it.

0: here, presented by Progressive Insurance. Courtney Cronin, David Dennis Jr. in for Smalls and CC today. So, Evan Cohen with you. I hope we can understand and actually pay attention to the, I don't know if nuance is the right word, but let's call it nuance, this conversation. Yes, David Dennis Jr., this is Outkast, and this song is good, and I understand why you would be waving around. It's great.
1: Good.
0: Okay, whatever you want to say. Whatever you want to say. Waving your hands, excited about this.
2: Sometimes
0: totally good.
2: Somebody's never had fish and grits in their life.
0: Oh, we're going to do this now? We're really going to do this now?
3: I mean, I'm getting up on you too, Evan. It's two against one today. Like it was yesterday and the day before that and the day before that.
0: Seriously. CC can't get back.
1: I feel. I feel like I'm back. This makes me feel back. Just
0: beating me up.
1: Yeah, I feel great. I feel rejuvenated. The jet lag is worn off. This is a good feeling.
0: By the way, before I try to make a somewhat coherent point here, can I just give a shout out because you brought up this is somebody who doesn't know the fish and grits or whatever you said there? Can I shout out Myron Metcalf, Matt and Myron, weekdays 3 p.m. to 5 p.m. Eastern, who had one of the funniest lines the other day on Monday. Go back in the podcast and listen. And he said, you know, I thought Tariq Skubal's name was Tariq, and I liked him a little bit better because I thought he was on my list. I'm like, that is one of the great lines anyone has ever said. I was dying from that line. All right.
1: I agree. I've been wondering, does he count? So, like, there's, you know, Dante DiVincenzo. Like, there's a white Dante in the NBA. So I was wondering if Tariq Skubal counts as a white Tariq. Like, I need to know if we can... We're running it through the delegation to see if he counts as a white Tariq.
0: Okay. So I hope we can understand the nuance behind this. I think Bijan Robinson is awesome. I loved Kyle Pitts coming out of college. Drake London has earned the money. All three individuals have had very good, in Bijan's case, great starts to their career. I am not arguing, and none of the people on this show are arguing, whether or not the individuals are worth it. We're talking about the team building. Right? And a cardinal sin in sports. Like, I look at this and I say, this is kind of one of these sports sins where NFL teams that pay everybody around the quarterback at the skill positions to make the quarterback, I think inevitably will not work out. If you pay the offensive line, I do think it works out. Like, pay the offensive line, draft them all in the first round, and then get your quarterback, fine. This is just a sports sin I wish teams would stop committing. Do you guys have one of these? And we're going to get phone calls in at 888-SAY-ESPN. The sports sin you wish teams would stop committing in sports. Courtney.
3: I don't have one off the dome right now, but I do want to address yours, if I may, because...
0: Well, it doesn't have to be off the dome. Nuno did put it in the rundown, I mean, to be fair.
3: Well, no, because I do... There's new... You want to have a nuanced conversation about with Atlanta right now. So who did I bring up last segment is the president of football operations in Atlanta?
0: Matt Ryan.
1: Matty Ice.
3: Back in the 2010s, late 2000s, early 2010s, Matt Ryan was the quarterback of the Atlanta Falcons. Who did they have at running back that then greased the wheels for this team to become a pass-first offense when they got Julio Jones? It was Michael Turner. I think that Matt Ryan sees a parallel here to... simply the fact that Bijan Robinson lays the foundation for this offense. So if you expect Tua Tagovailoa, Michael Penix Jr., Jack Strand, whoever else they have at quarterback, to elevate this offense without someone like Bijan Robinson in it for the long haul, then good luck. They may pan out, they may not. But if you are thinking ahead, which is what they're doing with what they do with their cap planning, it's what they're doing with the 2027 quarterback class in mind, a young quarterback might take a while to develop. It's not a guarantee that somebody comes in and in year one, they're the guy who can just, like Evan said, elevate everybody around them, pay the quarterback that can do that. Okay, well, that's sometimes easier said than done.
0: Sure.
3: Wouldn't you want, if you're the Atlanta Falcons, to have all of the foundational pieces, be it Bijan Robinson, who they are going to rely on the ground game? He does so much there. He does so much in terms of all-purpose yards. Him, Kyle Pitts, Drake London. Wouldn't you rather have the cupboard full or whoever's going to be playing quarterback now and later, then relying on a quarterback coming into a place that, if they didn't pay their guys, would be expected to do that without the talent around them?
0: Yeah, it's an interesting thing.
3: I get what you're saying about paying everybody and not paying the quarterback, but right now the quarterback is a question mark there, and you have guys who are in their 23, 24, 25 years old that... in these contracts, they're going to be in their mid to late 20s by the time this thing, their deals run out. And they're going to have the quarterback situation more than likely in place by that point. It's not about right now. This is about the future of this team.
0: Yeah, it's interesting what you're saying. First of all, you're saying that the goal is to potentially, if they maximize their ability, to have the greatest collapse in the history of sports. So that's like the goal now, because if you're going to reference those teams. Second of all, when we're talking about the cupboard full, I guess I look at it differently. To me, the cupboard full is five offensive linemen that cannot be replaced because they're that good. David Dennis Jr., is there a sports sin that you wish teams would not commit anymore?
1: I have so many Falcons thoughts, and I loathe the fact that you're making me defend this team, but we'll get back to that. So for me, I guess for me, the Cardinals, like one of the sins that I despise that teams do is they keep coaches based on sort of their how far they've gotten the team, and not necessarily about where they believe the coach can go. Like, there is a loyalty that you have to coaches based on what they've done that sometimes they do not translate to how well you think the coach. Perfect example is Kenny Atkinson. Like, I have no faith that this dude can coach a championship team, which is what he's there to do.
0: Cleveland Cavaliers, yeah.
1: Cleveland Cavaliers coach. And you are keeping him there because he got you to a conference finals. But your performance in the conference finals leads me to believe that you are not going to be able to coach this team to a championship, right? So there are and teams who do the opposite, sometimes it tends to work out well for them. I think of the Warriors moving on from Mark Jackson, going to Steve Kerr. Mark Jackson had a resume of a dude who keeps a job, right? They moved on, they got Kerr. The Knicks move on from Tibbs, who got them to a conference finals, and had a resume of a dude who keeps a job. But you move on to a guy who you think can get you over that hump. I think sometimes that loyalty to what coaches have done sort of supersedes what you believe a coach can be. And I think that drives me crazy when I'm watching.
0: Yeah, that's a very good one. That's a creative one. Let's get to some calls in on this one at 888-SAY-ESPN. The one sports sin you wish teams would stop committing. Jose in Champaign watching on ESPN2 obviously feels welcome to call, considering Smalls is not here today. Of course, Illinois grad. Go ahead, Jose.
4: First, thank you for having me on. I would say that the sports sin is paying players that you know have had injury history. So think like Joel Embiid. Why would you give him that monster contract and yet he can't stay on the floor? That's what I think is like the biggest sports sin.
0: Yeah, that's a very interesting one. And thank you for the phone call. Like, there are a lot of times that NBA teams specifically will say, well, we have no choice, basically. Mm-hmm. Like, we need the salary slot. I don't want to go too deep on this. But, David, you and I talk about it all the time in terms of NBA stuff. It's like, all right, you got to pay the person because in order to trade the person, you need that amount of money, and that's a salary cap thing. But in general, that's a very interesting one. Darren in Oregon watching on ESPN2. Biggest sports sin you wish teams would stop committing?
5: First of all, I agree with you, Evan, on the Outcasts being overrated. I haven't really heard about them since I was too old to shake my buddy like a Monty Bean pitcher. I haven't heard them or apologized to Miss Jackson. It's been a long time since I've heard Outcasts get so much praise, so I'm with you on the yacht
1: shake
5: rock
1: your what,
5: over
1: like
5: them,
1: a what?
5: Evan.
1: Shake your what like a what?
5: Shake my booty like a Polaroid picture. I'm too old to do it now. That song's been so long. So it's been many a year since I've heard the Outcasts get so much praise, but... And then paying two number one receivers in the NFL, I think, is a death sentence. Think about it recently. You got the Bengals did it. Now they went from the Super Bowl, kind of fell off the cliff. The Minnesota Vikings did it with J.J. and Addison. Now they've fallen kind of off the map
0: a little bit. Yeah, let's talk about that. That's a very interesting one. Paying two number one wide receivers. Courtney, how do you feel about that, covering the NFL every day? Like, is that a sports sin?
3: I don't think so. And for a number of reasons, I get why Darren brought up the Vikings, but let's focus on the Cincinnati Bengals because Joe Burrow gets the contract, Ja'Marr Chase gets paid, T. Higgins gets paid. He says, pay my guys, they get paid. And what that came at was the cost of the defense. And for years, up until this past year, they weren't adding the resources, particularly on the back end there, to mitigate what offenses were doing to them. So they were going on the cheap on one side of the ball and going all in resource-wise on the offensive side of the ball. I had no issue with the receivers getting paid. To me, it was a lack of protection up front and not allocating enough resources for the offensive line. So you were seeing Joe Burrow get hurt a ton, get sacked a ton, and then that ended up hurting his ability to play quarterback and get said receivers the ball. Now, in Minnesota, with Justin Jefferson getting paid and then Jordan Addison, there's, let's be honest, quite a discrepancy in pay between at where Addison's deal is and where Justin Jefferson is. Justin Jefferson's the best receiver in the league, as far as I'm concerned. But it, if you can't get the quarterback position right, which is different from Minnesota to that, from where it is to Cincinnati, that's ultimately where I draw the line. Like, the quarterback position has to be right if you have a receiver like that. And because they went through so much turnover from Kirk Cousins to Sam Darnold and now to Kyler Murray / J.J. McCarthy, I don't know if you guys were following practice yesterday. It sounded like both of them were awful. That's where you start to feel the warts of that decision more than anything else, because if you can't get the star receivers the ball, then what's the point of having paid them?
0: Yeah, it's a fascinating conversation. We will continue this. Also, coming up, could one absolute superstar be back before all of us expected? 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
22: The Packers have got to get off to a fast start, and it has to be Jordan Love as the catalyst for them to get off to that fast start. If you, as Jordan Love, are the quarterback and you are the leader and you are the guy that is not only going to be in MVP conversations, but in Super Bowl conversations, with Micah Parsons, the best player on this football team, not being available for that defensive unit, it is up to you to get this

0: Progressive Insurance, along with Courtney Cronin, David Dennis Jr., Evan Cohen with you today, CC and Smalls, back soon. I say back soon because I don't know when Smalls is going to be back, to be honest with you. CC back tomorrow. Smalls could be back today. She's a game time decision for the rest of the show. We'll find out soon. She's going to like, or maybe not like, depending on how this goes, this conversation about her team. You heard her there talking about the Green Bay Packers. And Micah Parsons, star linebacker, arguably the best or second best player in the NFL on the defensive side of the ball, met with the media yesterday and said that people should be worried about how he'll be when he gets back.
1: When you come out of these situations, you're either going to be better or you're worse. And for me, I've done everything I possibly can to be better. So, you know, I think people are worried about, you know, if I come back, you know, I just feel like people should just be worried about, you know, how I'm going to be when I come back. You know, that's kind of like my mentality and how I feel and how I'm going to approach when I'm back is like people are worried about the knee. They should be worried about how I'm going to play when I get back, the anger, the frustration, the things that I'm about to let out because, you know, how long it's been since I played.
0: You know what's interesting about this? He reminded me, as a sports fan, wait, I probably should be worried about how he plays when he gets back because he's coming off an injury. At no point did I worry about him not being great because he's just great at football. Now I'm thinking about, oh, do I have to think about him differently? I didn't before that, which is dumb me. And there seems to be, Courtney, conversation now that week six against the Cowboys, his former team, is realistic.
2: So the Packers have a pretty hard and fast rule that it's 9 months, no matter what, after an ACL tear. So that would, he had this happen in December of last year. So 9 months after surgery would be around like late September. So that's potentially before the Packers visit Tampa Bay for Sunday Night Football. I believe that's week four. They could activate him at that time. Remember, they've got to activate him, let him acclimate to practice before he's ready to play, if it's week six, if it's week seven, whatever. I don't think that anybody thinks Micah Parsons won't be the same explosive, great player that he once was, the player that he was when they traded for him, and the player that he was up until the time of his injury. It's simply the fact that this was not a clean tear. It wasn't just his ACL. It was his meniscus. It was more in the knee, not to get too technical, but there was more in the knee to be concerned about. But Micah Parsons coming back has always felt like an inevitability, Evan. It's just a matter of when. And when the second best, first best, however you, whatever he is on your list of pass rushers, when he comes back to a defense that took a massive hit without him last year and lost all of those games, including the playoff game after they gave up 18 unanswered points after halftime, I think that teams should fear that. Because when the best player comes back, and as you hear, a very highly motivated Micah Parsons there, there's a lot that you're going to have to game plan for that would be different than playing a defense that doesn't have him.
3: Yeah, and it's time. It's time now for this Packers team. I mean, there's the Jordan Love thing is it's time. Like, it's time for him to sort of ascend to that. Like, we're the last 2 years now, we do these QB rankings, he's been either right on the outside, right on the fringe, and it's been like, it's time to stop disrespecting him. Well, it's also, I think, time to put the wins with sort of how we feel about him and adding Micah Parsons when healthy. I mean, this is the time, I think, for the Green Bay Packers overall to finally put this thing together for a full season and sort of make that run. Because this division is to me the most fascinating division in the NFL, with everybody there having some sort of expectation and one or two teams being going to be devastated by the results. And the Packers, I think, are probably the team that would be most devastated by a bad season.
0: I'm glad, David, you tied this into Jordan Love specifically, because I think MVP, how I've broken it down, is individual performance, team performance, and narrative, right? You kind of need all three. If you go back to last year, Matthew Stafford was awesome. The Rams were awesome. The narrative was he going to retire before the season? Were they going to trade him before the season? As we heard all kinds of rumors about that. And, oh, wow, they kept him. They extended him, and he was awesome. So he checked all three boxes, right? Individual success, team success, and obviously narrative. Jordan Love is a sneaky MVP candidate for some people because they presume individual success, they assume team success, But narrative, I believe, Courtney, is tied to Micah actually not being there. Like, imagine if Micah is not there for the first, let's call it five games based on this latest reporting, and they're 5-0. That helps the narrative of, look how good Jordan Love is. He's leading a team to an undefeated start against all of these good teams without arguably the best player in the NFL. In a weird way, does it hurt the Jordan Love MVP case if those who believe he could be an MVP candidate, if Micah comes back so early?
2: I don't think it does, because Jordan Love will have ample opportunities, as he had in 2024 when they went 1-5 against their division, and as he did in 2025 when they lost all their games after Micah Parsons went out with injury, including in the playoffs. If he can simply look better when he's on the field, however long it is, without Micah Parsons, then that helps his case. And when Micah Parsons comes back, if he takes his game to the next level and he looks like he's the reason that the team is winning games, not winning in spite of him. And I mean, I've never felt that with Jordan Love, but the narrative exists because of what happens when your best player's not there and what happens against your own division. Those are the two things, as David brought up. It's one of the most competitive divisions in the NFL, a division that you expect at least two teams to make some real noise in the playoffs. So handle that part first, and then be the X factor to buck the conversation that it's all about Micah Parsons. No, be the reason that your team is winning games. Be the reason that Tucker Kraft looks awesome when he comes back from injury, that the rest of the offense is humming at such a high level when you have questions about Josh Jacobs' availability in your backfield. Be the reason that you can lift the players up on your team, and not the reason that the team wins in spite of you. That's always been the conversation around Jordan Love, fair or not. I think most people say it's a fair conversation just looking at the results the last 2 years. Play like an MVP caliber quarterback consistently, and not just in stretches of the season.
0: Yeah, I may have misspoke. I think I said the Packers' schedule was hard to start the season. No, they should be 5-0. It's the opposite, right? It's hard after the Micah would come back at that point. But if you look at that schedule, at the Vikings, they should win that. At the Jets, they should win that. Home against the Falcons, they should win that. At the Bucks, a lot of people, including Dan Orlovsky, believe, ESPN NFL analyst, that the Bucks could be really good this year. I will say that there's a lot of drama around Tampa right now. If you're that good, if you're the Green Bay Packers, you should win that game. And then home against the Bears, I don't think they're better than the Bears, but I do think that's the kind of game, based on last year and the way in which you lost to the Bears and all the trash talking from Ben Johnson towards Matt LaFleur and the Green Bay Packers, and the Green Bay Packers kind of just backing down and LaFleur being stomped on by Ben Johnson in many ways. Like, there's an argument you should be undefeated heading into that Cowboys game when Micah comes back. And there's an argument that if you're a glass half full Packers fan like Smalls or anyone else out there, ESPN Wisconsin, the great team there, like, you should be thinking undefeated Micah back against the Cowboys. That should be the mentality. And so it should set up for a Jordan Love MVP type season. But to David Dennis Jr.'s point, based on history, David, it hasn't. Like, that's exactly the opposite of what seemingly will happen here with this squad.
4: Like, Jordan Love is sort of in this fascinating position of, like, I'm with you guys when I see him. And then when I listen to, like, football people, some of the football people who are just infinitely smarter than I am, Mina Kimes, Ben Solak's people of the world, they love this dude. And, like, I mean, to me, he's teetering into that Justin Herbert category for me of, like, I can appreciate the stats. I'm looking here, first and third and long, third and QBR, second EPA per drop, like, all that good stuff is great. And he looks like a superstar sometimes. My thing is, you've got to sort of put it together. And, like, it was interesting, Evan, when you mentioned the MVP part of this, I didn't even consider this dude as somebody who would be even near the MVP discussion. My hope is that he just does enough for this team to win some games. And maybe that requires an MVP effort. But, like, I hadn't thought of Jordan Love as somebody's MVP.
0: Wait. We got to go more on that. That is a fact. He never even came to your mind. Let's do that coming up, because that is a fascinating thing that you just hit on. You never even considered the storyline around Love as an MVP candidate. I want to know why, and I want to know who you have above him then. We'll do that coming up. We're on Sportsmanlike, presented by Progressive Insurance.
5: 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And Notre Dame Athletic Director Pete Bavakwa will join us to talk about all the changes on campus. 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
1: 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Courtney Cronin, David Dennis Jr. in for Smalls and Canty today. Evan Cohen with you. So, Micah Parsons made news yesterday, Green Bay Packers. It's seemingly week number 6 against his former team, the Dallas Cowboys, is where maybe he comes back. He said that teams, people should be worried about how mad I'm going to be for not playing for so long and dominate, et cetera, et cetera. And that led us to a conversation about his quarterback, Jordan Love, and the opportunity he has to kind of find a way into that MVP conversation. Winnable games early without Micah. You play really well. You're at top of a really tough division in theory. You're right in the MVP mix. And David Dennis Jr., when we set up that, Courtney, which I don't think neither you nor I thought that was a bold statement. It was just like, hey, here's your path, right? Like, here's the connected dots to getting in the conversation. Doesn't mean winning it. David, you then said, I never even considered him to have a chance at MVP. Why and who then is above him?
2: Josh Allen, Lamar Jackson, Joe Burrow, like those are the...
1: I'm not saying who's better than him. Who has MVP,
2: but
1: right?
2: Those are the difference. But I do think that those guys, off the top of my head, are better cases just for the fact they have like a sheer dominance that can carry their team to more wins that I feel like Jordan Love can. I mean, and also he has this tough division that's going to make things difficult either. I think Dak has a better shot with that offense that could be near historic great offense with the weapons that he has. If he has a solid defense, they're going to have a really good record to make that argument. Caleb Williams also can make that leap to the MVP conversation. Jaden Daniels is going to be back healthy, who was a guy who was right there in the MVP when he was healthy. Like, these are people just in the quarterback that we're talking about who, you know, let's be real, this is who's getting MVPs anyway. Yeah. Like, these are the guys that I think came to mind before I was talking about Jordan, thinking about Jordan Love as MVP.
3: Mm-hmm. And I agree, because I'm going to look at his playoff success and the type of quarterback he's been the last two times Packers have been in the playoffs. And I know that the MVP is a regular season award, but I have a hard time not thinking about how dismal the performance was against the Eagles in the wild card round in 2024. And then last year, he does his part, but not enough in the second half when the Bears start coming back. And yes, you can look at that defense and say they were not elite without Micah Parsons. So that's not going to change for the first 5-6 weeks of the season. The defense still is what it is. Sans Rashawn Gary, too. Jordan Love has to play at an MVP level in order for that team to get off to the fast start that, Evan, you pointed out, Michelle had pointed out as a Packers fan. You need to carry the weight of the entire team. Well, your best player is gone for the first month and a half of the season. I don't think that's saying anything that's out of pocket, but can he do it? To me, I feel like he could eventually teeter on Dak's territory, where he's a great regular season quarterback, but somebody in the game's biggest moments who can't rise to the occasion, who ends up floundering in those moments. I don't want to see it for him. I think he's incredibly talented, but to throw him into the MVP mix ahead of so many other guys is disingenuous right now when he has had the opportunity to do it before. Without Micah Parsons, with Micah Parsons, and he hasn't been able to carry the torch over the line.
1: So, and I apologize for interrupting there. I think there are some quarterbacks that I would look at in the NFL, and definitely over the last 20 years, obviously with Brady and Manning, et cetera, that I would say it really doesn't matter who's hurt on their team. As long as they're not hurt, the quarterback still gives the team a legit shot, right? Tom Brady had a gazillion injuries, as does every team. But Tom Brady, there's been seasons where Edelman didn't play, seasons where Gronk didn't play, seasons where defenders were not there, right? And he still was able to carry the team. Same thing with Peyton Manning. In this specific case, isn't that in itself that both of you are saying, let's see what he does? And I agree with you, by the way, on your assessment. Mm-hmm. Let's see what he does in the Micah Parsons absence here. Just asking that question this deep into his career, 6 years and 3 years as a starter, is a knock on this man, is it not? Like, for David Dennis Jr. to say, I never even considered him, even with the understanding of the narrative around Micah, best case scenario, Micah told you yesterday, that's why we're talking about this, it is new news. Mm-hmm. Micah gave you the impression yesterday, week 6, Cowboys, is where he comes back, that David never even went there. tells you a lot about where we are with Jordan Love right now.
3: It tells you a lot about where we are with Jordan Love, but also the other quarterbacks in the NFC and the NFL as a whole. To

0: three or four or five games in the course of a season. Jordan Love is good enough to win a Super Bowl with a team that's full of talented players and with the team like Mike that has Micah Parsons, who is the anchor for that defense. I don't think that he can carry a team in the way that we have seen Josh Allen, who doesn't have weapons, go out there and be a tank and carry this team, or Lamar Jackson, or some of these other players, or at his best, Jalen Hurts has. Like, I just do not see Jordan Love as being able to do that. Now, that to me takes him out of where I consider for MVP. The question is he good enough to, with the weapons all around him, to win a Super Bowl? That to me is the big question.
1: Yeah, and right now, I don't think there's any reason for us to go to that place. And I don't know why I keep coming back to this, but all of these conversations, whether it's Jordan Love or Justin Herbert, as David, you said, all of the smart people like these players, and we're trying to grasp as to why, because I am not saying for you, I am not smart enough to understand why the smart people are attracted to the Jordan Love, Justin Herberts, versus like, I'm the dumb guy that just says Jalen Hurts is just wins all the time. I don't care what his numbers are. I don't care who's the reason for it. He's just the guy that plays quarterback for the team that wins a lot and often and was once second in the MVP voting. Like, I don't understand why he's just continuously dropped down when all of the stuff we are begging these quarterbacks like Jordan Love and Justin Herbert to do, Jalen Hurts has done. And that's why I picked him for MVP this year. And I'm fine looking bad on that, because I think my body of work that I have for Jalen Hurts is better than that of some of these other quarterbacks that the smart people like. But this dumb guy, meaning me, just looks at the guy and Jalen Hurts says, he's the guy we should be talking about. He's the guy that wins all the time. It's just crazy to me that it's just, let's talk about the people that haven't done it instead of the guy that has done it. We're on Sportsmanlike, presented by Progressive.
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8: 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Courtney Cronin, David Dennis Jr. in for Smalls and Canty today. Evan Cohen with you. We will do Hot Mess in 15 minutes, but joining us now in studio, great NFL reporter who can't hear me.
9: I'm just hitting Jeff buttons Darlington. Over here.
8: What are you doing? Why are you hitting buttons?
9: Well,
8: can you hear me?
9: We were chit-chatting, and then I realized, well, I don't hear anything. So now there's
8: all
9: a
8: right,
9: bunch
8: of...
9: All
8: right, we're going to do the test on the ear. Courtney, speak for a second.
9: Yeah.
10: Testing.
8: You don't hear Courtney.
10: No, it's fine, Jeff, but
9: you can
10: hear me?
9: Relate okay. to me.
8: All right,
9: hey,
8: so
9: Courtney.
8: Then I will handle
10: hey,
8: this
10: Jeff,
8: until Jeff can hear. Anyway, so let's go through a couple of things here. Before we get to NFL, I do, because I love tennis, and you spent time at Wimbledon. You were all over TV. Talk to everybody about that. Like, people have bucket list sports experiences.
9: It's
8: Lambeau
9: worth it.
8: Field.
9: Do it.
8: Wimbledon.
9: It's awesome. Yes, yeah. And I love Augusta very much, too. And I know a lot of people make the comp between Augusta and Wimbledon. They are very different, but just the town of Wimbledon's amazing. The little pubs, like everything about that experience is... How did I just go straight to the pubs? Didn't even mention the tennis.
8: I don't know. I guess you're... Well, no, I think it's a safe assumption. You're assuming a radio and television audience... A bunch of sports fans.
9: Yeah, appreciates pubs.
8: Yeah, I appreciate pubs.
9: And but it was a fantastic event. Basically spent each day 12 hours in the green room talking to Andy Roddick, who is unbelievable. Okay?
8: I love Andy Roddick.
9: So Andy Roddick was added to the tennis coverage this year.
8: So good.
9: He's unbelievable as an analyst, but unbelievable as a human. Like, I love this guy. I don't know if I feel like I'm admitting a man crush right now.
8: Oh,
9: but,
8: no, I think it's good.
9: He's a wonderful human. And
8: why would that be a bad thing to admit a man crush?
9: It apparently isn't because I'm doing it right now. but he that guy's tremendous. So that was really fun to spend time with him. And the assignment is just awesome.
8: It's great. Yeah, Andy Roddick is a great analyst. And he's great on all sports, actually, in addition to tennis. All right, let's get into the sport you cover most of the time, and that is the NFL. We just left off a conversation where I said, I don't think Jordan Love's a top 10 quarterback in the league. I think we overrate him a little bit in that regard. That said, I think if you look at individual performance, team performance, and narrative around it, I think he has a great opportunity to compete for MVP. David Dennis Jr., who you can't hear, said, I never even thought of him for MVP. Could you imagine a world in which Jordan Love was the MVP this year?
9: I can't, which I mean is no disrespect. I just elevate. There's a lot of other guys that I think have proven enough and proven more. Jordan Love had one fantastic finish to a season that got him paid wonderfully and also did show what he's capable of. That stretch that he had, I think it was a 7-game stretch, he looked like an elite MVP candidate. We didn't see enough of that since to put him there right now. But to your point, I think that Matt LaFleur, I think, is a underrated coach, if I'm being honest.
8: Oh, really?
9: I do. I don't know why I feel like people treat him as being average when I think he is upper echelon coach in the NFL. and with the program that he runs there, the way that Green Bay does things, it will put Jordan in a position to reach his potential. The question is what that potential is.
8: We are in Sportsmanlike here on ESPN Radio, ESPN2. We are presented by Progressive Insurance. Jeff Darlington, ESPN NFL reporter, is joining us here. So let's talk about now another quarterback that I think is criminally underrated. And that is the best quarterback in the sport in my mind, but no one calls him that anymore.
9: Patrick Mahomes?
8: That's right.
9: Oh, I was making a joke. You do believe that. Okay, because it feels very
8: why is it not
9: in vogue? I don't know.
8: Why is it not default just to say, all right, it's Mahomes still? Like, what did he do so wrong that he's not widely considered number one?
9: He didn't sign enough wide receivers to his team, which apparently is the job of the quarterback to add weapons around you. No, I mean, he got hurt, and he admittedly says that he didn't play good enough before he got hurt, which is true. I mean, he got hurt as the season was ending. Listen, I will forever... as I've said, long said, for the next 10 years, Patrick Mahomes will be my preseason MVP, no matter what.
8: Okay, wait a minute. We have to discuss this. So you, I don't care that you interrupted me, but you interrupted me thinking I was going in a different direction. So you and I are on the same page.
9: We are.
8: But now I have a question on this. I am a Patriots and Brady fan, as you know. You have interviewed Brady more than anyone. Are you and I at fault in that we default to the Brady mindset and apply it to Mahomes, thinking, why Brady, or Brady was always number one.
9: Yeah.
8: Shouldn't Mahomes now always be number one?
9: I think a lot of times it's also more the, I would translate it to basketball, those years with LeBron when it was like, it should have been called the LeBron Award, when he wasn't getting MVP at times because, despite the fact that he was the best in the league. So I don't know really if Mahomes, to me, is actually a better MVP candidate preseason than Tom Brady. I mean, he does everything, like literally everything. He's not just, listen.
8: Wait, you need to explain that. So Brady in his prime.
9: So Brady's the winner, of course, and you can expect what to expect from Brady. But what Mahomes does is different. It's a different dynamic. He does everything, and he does everything that you would expect out of a most valuable player. I'm not trying to take away from Brady. I'm just saying that, like, he checks every single box every single year. So, to me, I don't know why you wouldn't vote for Patrick Mahomes as the preseason MVP.
6: Okay, we've covered a lot of... We got it to work. I know we've covered a lot of ground, from Wimbledon to Tom Brady to Patrick Mahomes to everything.
8: Pubs, obviously.
6: But Evan said something there when we were coming in from the break. And it was about Bijan Robinson, and he didn't like what Atlanta did yesterday for a number of reasons, particularly because the quarterback situation is not figured out there. Where do you land on the decision Atlanta made to pay the focal point of its offense, in addition to paying Kyle Pitts, Drake London, this offseason, knowing where the team is right now and then the quarterback uncertainty that ensues?
9: So Evan clearly agreed with the Giants' decision to trade to get rid of Saquon Barkley.
8: They didn't do it soon enough.
9: Okay, there you go.
8: They should have traded him.
9: So that is your philosophy.
8: Correct.
9: I think that Atlanta has enough pieces in place to where they can pay a running back. I think they have everything but the quarterback. And that is like, other than that, Mrs. Lincoln, how was the show? So is that too much?
8: No, that was fine. That was good.
9: But I don't know that Michael Penix and Tua Tagovailoa, when you're going into camp with those two guys and you're saying that we've got the roster, but we've just got to get the quarterback right. To me, that is a huge wonder. And the hardest part to that is when you're a decent team. And by the way, I think they should have signed Bijan to this deal. They are in a good enough situation to pay perhaps the most dynamic running back in the league, in my opinion. But it makes it harder to find the quarterback. It is easy for a really bad team to find a quarterback. It is. It should be easier than it is. It is very difficult for a decent to upper-level team to find a quarterback. And to make that the last piece that you add is going to be the trickiest thing of all.
8: Well, it's why you shouldn't draft a running back that high, mainly because you have to give him a second contract to prove that you did it right. Bijan Robinson is awesome. This is not about him specifically. It's about the concept of what they've done here. Mm-hmm. So for me, like Courtney has said all show, well, their cupboard is full now. I don't look at having great wide receivers and great running back as the cupboard full. I look at five offensive linemen that are irreplaceable as the cupboard is full, because that attracts any quarterback you want at that point. And they don't become free agents, but if I think you have two guys, my opinion, Jeff, that in theory I could see saying, I want out after this year, and that's Lamar Jackson and Joe Burrow.
9: Yeah.
8: So,
9: right.
8: Can you figure it out? Would they be as good? I mean, their line's not bad. I'm not saying it's bad, but like, I just, it's not how I would team build.
9: I agree with that, except for the fact that they thought they were team building the right way. They just made a, I mean, and we can all look in retrospect and say, yeah, look, see, you did the Kirk Cousins, Michael Penix thing, and it didn't work.
8: Right. And I did like that, so I had egg on my face on that.
9: But you had to know that Penix was the guy. I didn't mind them doing that. It's just that Penix had to be a slam dunk. And did anybody really think that Michael Penix was a slam dunk at that point or now? So to me, that's the trickier part is like, what are you going to do now? You're going to hedge for this year, and then at the end of this year, you're going to decide that we've got the rest of the team, we just don't have the quarterback, and then what?
6: Well,
9: Sam Darnold's just not growing on trees.
6: True, but there's a loaded 2027 draft class where you don't need a top 10 pick to get a quarterback, in theory.
9: I can get behind that, but you better draft right.
8: Okay,
9: you just better get the guy.
8: Here's the problem, though, and I'll get very specific. By the time that 2027 QB that you're drafting in the middle of the first round gets good, these guys graduate out.
9: That's right. So you better get lucky. I agree with the idea that the team building should always start with the quarterback. I think that is much easier said than done, though. They tried to do that.
10: So what? Could you guys hear me?
8: Yes, David Dennis Jr. All right,
9: I love
8: we hear
9: this.
8: You.
9: We're all.
8: It's surprising that people are just coming in. Here we go.
10: It's like a posse cut. I mean, there was no cheering like when you guys hear Cronin, but whatever. It's fine. It's okay. But what is the fund? I guess this is a larger philosophical, fundamental question about team building. That like, what do you do when you whiff on the court? Like, it sounds to me like Evan is just kind of like, well, you just get rid of all your good players and then just hit on offensive linemen and wait for a quarterback. Like, but you're still waiting for the quarterback. Like, what is the fundamental pathway to doing this when you have done what the Falcons have done and to an extent a team like Minnesota's done when you've whiffed on your quarterback and you've got to sort of piecemeal that and you have the position players around you?
9: Good question, Evan. I agree with you. I mean, I don't know what you're supposed to do. You got to keep trying. You got to keep swinging.
8: Yeah, there's ways of doing this. So what we've learned is you don't take a quarterback with your own pick number one overall. Because more times than not, when you take a quarterback with the number one overall pick in the draft with your own pick, not someone else's, Bears took Caleb with the Panthers pick. When you take it with your own pick, you're not ready for a quarterback more likely than not. How do you get ready for a quarterback? It's to protect the quarterback and prevent points on the other side, right? So Seattle obviously has a phenomenal defense, and they were able to protect the quarterback. The moment they're a great running back who won Super Bowl MVP and wanted money, he now plays for the Chiefs.
9: Mm-hmm.
8: So I think there are ways of doing this. I am of the belief that the Bengals got to the Super Bowl. That's great. Their wide receivers were not paid at that time. Now, I don't think the Bengals are getting to the Super Bowl anytime soon because they have too much money in where their quarterback wants the money, but it needs to be better up front. I look at it and say, protect the quarterback, play great defense, then you're ready for the quarterback.
9: And then you're ready for the running back?
8: The running back is interchangeable. I'm sorry. Kenneth Walker won Super Bowl MVP.
10: Well, as the Eagles and to an extent the Ravens with Derrick Henry, how interchangeable running backs are. I mean,
9: there's different ways to skin a cat, which is a weird saying. I don't know why.
8: Yeah, why do we have to harm animals for that saying?
9: It's such a strange saying.
8: Yeah. Is that
9: when you say it out loud?
8: It's but you didn't mean any harm by it, but it's so harmful.
10: What do you skin a cat for? What is the purpose of
9: skinning a cat? Who skins a cat?
8: What does that mean? Is that a haircut, or you're like actually like what?
9: It sounds worse
6: than a haircut.
8: Yeah, it's a hard. So why did you say it?
9: And by the way, there's more than one way to skin a cat. It feels like there's only one.
8: But Darlington, you brought this up. Jeff is uncomfortable with the conversation around skinning a cat that he brought up.
9: A lot of times things come out of my mouth that I'm like,
8: you know who totally would know? Andy like Roddick would know how to do it. That's the reality.
9: He would have a full explanation.
8: But it is a fascinating question. As to like, okay, right now, if we were to ask you, give us two teams that you would not be surprised if they won it all this year in the NFL, and we'll kind of reverse engineer this. Give us two teams off the top of your head.
9: Seattle.
8: Okay.
9: And but because of the way they're built, honestly. truly, because their defense is generational. Their defense is unbelievable. And then they have a quarterback who is consistent enough. But let's go back to that for a second, because if you had Sam Darnold a few years ago,
8: I would not think you would be anything.
9: You would think you're in the same exact situation.
8: Right, which is why I put down with Atlanta, because they're a good case study with what they've done here. It's an interesting conversation around the NFL, where I said one of three things needs to happen for them. Either Penix needs to hit in year three.
9: Yeah.
8: Two, it needs to become Sam Darnold, which I don't believe he can. Or Lamar Jackson needs to say, I want to go there after this year.
9: Well, does it have to be Lamar Jackson? Could it be Baker Mayfield?
8: Let's talk about that. The Baker Mayfield Bucks thing, I think, has gotten really ugly. Me personally, I would be annoyed if I was Jason Light in the front office or general manager at how Baker handled it. And I understand why Baker's annoyed by them. You think Baker Mayfield is going to go play for Kevin Stefanski?
9: No. Oh, good point. No.
8: I know a Baker Mayfield type.
9: I'm using that as like
8: Kyler
9: an example.
8: Murray or somebody like that.
9: Yeah, I guess that's another good example.
8: So this is the other problem. You don't even have an example of how they find that quarterback.
9: I agree. That's my point. That's why it's so hard. That's why I don't know that I also agree with you.
8: There is only one way of skinning a cat. It's only Sam Darnold.
9: Yeah. but you also have to continue to build your roster. I guess
6: exactly.
9: That's where I'm... You know, yeah, that's where I'm with Courtney there. You have to have
6: an offense, Evan. Like, you can't just be like, all right, we're going to penny pinch and not pay these guys, and then eventually we're going to get the quarterback, and then we're going to start paying these guys. They used high draft picks for Bijan Robinson, Kyle Pitts, Drake London. Were you just going to start all over?
8: No,
6: after
8: what
6: you
8: I'm
6: get
8: saying,
6: the quarterback,
8: but Courtney,
6: you can't do that.
8: Courtney, I'm not suggesting you shouldn't pay those guys. I'm suggesting you shouldn't draft them in the first.
9: The exercise shows how hard it is to
6: they
9: build.
6: They didn't draft them,
9: an NFL
6: Evan. This front
9: team.
6: Office did not draft those players.
8: Okay,
6: rewarding
8: the organization. The organization.
9: I will say this about the Falcons.
8: Yeah.
9: They have done all the easy things. It is not hard to just throw record contracts at skills position players. That is the easiest thing to do in football. The hardest thing to do is, number one, find the quarterback, and number two, build the trenches, to your point. Mm.
8: Jeff Darlington, this was fun. This was different than I thought it would be.
9: It all figured out.
8: Yeah, we can run a team now. So if somebody
9: I just meant the audio part.
8: Many ways of skinning a cat here with the audio. Jeff Darlington, you'll see him on SportsCenter and ESPN, as well as Get Up at 8 a.m. Eastern. 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
0: 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As David Dennis Jr., Courtney Cronin, in for Canty and Smalls today, Evan Cohen with you. Let's start with number five.
6: Number five.
0: Number five. A team a game and a half out of the playoffs, out of a wild card. And you're thinking to yourself, how could a team a game and a half out of the wild card be a hot mess? The Detroit Tigers traded Tarik Skubal. They traded Casey Mize to San Diego. They traded Skubal, obviously, to the Dodgers. And everyone ignores the fact that, hey, by the way, there's a team that's right there for the postseason that traded their best starting pitcher, two-time Cy Young Award winner, back-to-back in Tarik Skubal. Instead of maybe going after the Dodgers, maybe we should be going after the Detroit Tigers. So they are number five, Court and David, on Hot Mess Rankings this week.
7: Throw Baltimore in there,
0: good
7: too.
0: One.
7: Because the third wild card spot apparently doesn't matter to teams that are in the postseason mix where they decide to just punt on the rest of the year and focus on the next season. It's frustrating. It's frustrating for those fan bases. Surprise, they're not a little higher, but I also know that we have four spots.
8: Yeah, I'm with you. I mean, there's been a lot of focus on the Dodgers for buying the, you know, for getting the guy. The problem sometimes is who sells it,
0: right?
8: And it's not a team that's at the bottom. It's the middle of the pack teams when they do this that make things extremely frustrating.
0: Number four.
6: Number four.
0: Number four is a team that has had a gazillion injuries in training camp, and that is really unfortunate for them. And it's a team that I think is going to be pretty good this year because I happen to love their quarterback. But it's a twist. Number four, the 49ers conspiracy theorists. Yes, I'm talking to you, Nuno. Yes, I'm talking to you, Courtney. Those that believe the power plant or whatever the heck it is the reason for all of this, even though scientists have said it's not. Courtney Cronin, I'm focused on you because I think you are a 49ers conspiracy theorist.
7: All I'm saying is the substation and all of the injuries that have happened, these soft tissue injuries, Ricky Pearsall, Mike Evans, Deshaun Stribling. Can I go on and on and on? Yeah, probably. We have not ruled out the fact that this might be correlated to their injuries. Another team's like, nothing to see here. Team also said nothing to see here with the Kyle Shanahan accident. We're not getting any practice or any footage from the accident released. It feels like there's a lot of cover-ups going on right now with the San Francisco 49ers, from injuries to what's going on with the head coach. Something doesn't smell right here.
0: As I said, conspiracy theorist. David Dennis Jr., are you a 49ers conspiracy theorist?
8: Yeah, far be it to have any more conspiracy theorists on our airways. We don't need any more of that. So I'm just going to keep moving.
0: Number three.
7: Number three. Sorry, there's so many injuries here. I could go on and on, Evan. I won't disrupt your list anymore. But yeah. I'm counting 10 injuries right now to this 49ers team.
0: I have to do this because of my stance on this. So I'm going to put the Atlanta Falcons. Now, the Atlanta Falcons to me, goodness. No, hold on, may not be what you think. Unfortunately, sadly, one of their best defensive players, Jalen Walker, may be done for the season with a torn ACL. Ian Rappaport, NFL Network, reported that yesterday. That's a horrible loss. In addition, both quarterbacks have been banged up. Yes, they're practicing. Neither one seems overly great in Tua and Michael Penix Jr. And the last part, which is certainly debatable, it is not black and white by any stretch of imagination, they have a lot of money and a lot of people that don't protect the quarterback or play quarterback. Now, they happen to have money in some people that protect the quarterback, but not how I would do it. I got to put the Falcons on there.
8: Far be it for a team to pay the best offensive player in the league.
0: The best offensive player in the league. Stop.
8: Non-quarterback offensive player.
0: Well, you didn't say that.
8: Best non-quarterback offensive player in the league is Bijan Robinson. You got the guy on your roster. I think part of this is a thing that actually plagues front offices a lot, is that they want perfection and the perfect scenario to be bold. And the Falcons don't have a perfect scenario. They don't have a quarterback right now they can rely on, but they have all of these really good players I think it's overthinking it to say we should not pay a bunch of guys who can raise or who can just give us a different level of margin for error with our quarterback because we have so much talent around him. I just don't see how signing Bijan Robinson is a bad thing.
7: He's 24 years old. You're not paying a running back that's 28, 29. By the time this contract's over, then you can have that conversation, Evan. He's about to enter his prime as already one of the best skill players in the league. No harm, no foul. You have to pay your guys eventually. And $25 million a year, when you think of some of the other other quarterback, Malik Willis, other guys who have gotten contracts, Bernard Raymond, like all these other guys, there's other positions that you're paying $25 million a year to. I have no issue with it with a running back of his caliber. Not every running back, but specifically with this one who's the engine of that entire offense.
0: Number two.
8: Another reason why you're wrong, because I'm having a good time with this. The other thing is, we cannot have the Tigers at number five on this list and trading away Tarik Skubal to a championship contender when we kind of would be suggesting that the Falcons should do the same thing. I know it's different sports, not totally apples to orange, apples to apples, but you're a playoff-level team would be getting rid of this best player and sending him somewhere else that could maybe even make the rich richer.
2: Very good argument. Number two. I'm going to give you that one. That's a very good argument you just made in terms of the potential talking out of both sides of my mouth. I like that. I could make a case against it, but we don't have time, but that's a very good argument. Number two. I think the most underrated hot mess, because they're clearly going to be good this year and they've been extremely well run, but I can't get it out of my head. The Tampa Bay Bucks. Like, Baker Mayfield pummeled the organization. I don't actually think we're talking enough about this. I think because Baker Mayfield's been on a bunch of teams that we don't look at him as a top-tier quarterback, even though we probably should in terms of the top 20, top 15 quarterbacks in the league, because he's been really good since he's been in Tampa. He annihilated his own organization at a press conference. Then Jeremy Fowler, ESPN NFL reporter, to his credit, got a one-on-one follow-up to that with Baker Mayfield, and he continued to do that. For a split second, he did show the appreciation of the organization, saying, hey, I know I was down and out, and they kind of found me. But the reality is, Baker Mayfield took a flamethrower to the organization, saying he felt disrespected. Well, if I'm Jason Light, the general manager of the Bucks, I feel extremely disrespected at the way in which Baker did it. So now both parties feel disrespected, and I don't know where they go from here. I actually don't think we've made enough of a big deal about a quarterback throwing his entire organization under the bus.
7: And he's not the only player that's trying to get paid down there. Remember, Vita Vea's contract situation still has not been figured out. I don't have any issue with what Baker did. Team decides not to pay him. He wanted to get a deal done. He's handling this the right way. He's shutting down contract talks. He says, I'm going to bet on myself. And if you can't see the boulder-sized chip on his shoulder, then you need to have a magnifying glass. He's going to play his best season to date in Tampa Bay. Take it to the bank.
2: Yeah, I don't like the way he's handling it. But go ahead, David.
8: This still makes them a hot mess, though. Like, he's handling it well.
2: That's
8: but
2: true.
8: The reason he's handling it well is because it is a mess. Like, this is what messes create when your quarterback is bashing the organization. That is literally the definition of hot mess.
2: Yeah, very well said. Number one.
6: Number one.
2: Courtney, I'm targeting you again here, just to be clear.
7: Okay.
2: Number one, hot mess. Dodgers haters. What did they do wrong? The answer is nothing.
7: They didn't do anything wrong.
2: You and Smalls and so many others have used the Dodgers as this bad example. Take the Dodgers name out. Put Major League Baseball rules in there. Put the collective bargaining agreement in there. The LA Dodgers should not be mentioned when people are destroying baseball. They have done absolutely nothing wrong. I'm not a Dodgers fan. I'm a Mets fan. My team has tried to do it the same way. They stink. They don't know how to do it the right way like the Dodgers. The Dodgers play within the rules. They're allowed to do everything that they have done. If you have a problem, haters, take it to Major League Baseball and the CBA and the Players Association, etc. Not the team that is legally, morally, and ethically taking advantage of the rules right in front of them. All right, we're going to get both of David and Courtney's objections and omissions, as well as from you guys as well, at 888-SAY-ESPN, 888-729-3776. That is your telephone number to be a part of the show. Biggest hot mess this week is, I put Dodgers haters, Tampa Bay Bucks, Falcons, maybe it's me on that one, 49ers conspiracy theorists, and Tigers. 888-SAY-ESPN is your telephone number to join the show. Your phone calls on objections and omissions next.
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2: I know this is a great sports talk radio take. They're either going to be better or worse.
3: Try that, Evan Cohen. Beat that one, Evan. Smalls. Okay. Smalls. Yeah. Follow me, Smalls. Mm-hmm. Follow me, Smalls. Canty. The Eagles, led by Nick Sirianni, Jalen Hurts as the quarterback, and Sean Mannion is now the OC. It's going to go one of two ways, Smalls. They're either going to get better or they're going to get worse.
4: Not a bad Evan Cohen. I got to give you. Not a bad. I've known Evan for almost 20 years. That cadence is pretty good.
3: Boy, I really have become the punchy bag. ESPN Radio. Q Myers. Emmett Golden. Game night. ESPN Radio. 10 p.m. Eastern time. I don't think I do. Do I do the Courtney Cronin and David Dennis Jr. in for Smalls and Canty? I don't think I do the. They're either going to be good or bad. Do I? Seems like a horrible angle.
5: You've done that a million times.
3: Yeah. Well, Pat, you can't go by Pat. There's no one that wants to tear me down more
6: than
3: that.
6: You can't go by the guy who's listened to literally every episode, who's there, has heard every word you've said for a million years.
3: I would say that Pat is number one on the hates me power rankings now. Nuno is way down the list, especially this week. Nuno may be my biggest fan this week, but Pat's way up the power rankings. I don't know. I do the, is it good or is it bad?
5: Yeah, you've definitely done that. They could be better.
3: Javonte!
5: Or they could be worse. See, Javonte's with me.
3: Javonte!
5: Nuno agrees, too. He just is not saying anything.
7: Yeah, he did a pretty good impression of you.
6: I think, am I mistaken? Or did I see your first take talking about the Philadelphia Sixers saying this will either be really good or a big disaster? Did I see that?
3: Well, there is an in-between.
6: That seems like good or bad adjacent.
3: All right. Great. This has gone well. This is fun. 30 for 30's new series. I guess Courtney's gone. 30 for 30's new series, The Betrayal of Shohei Ohtani, is available now on all major podcast platforms. Betrayal of Shohei Ohtani, presented by Gusto. Courtney off to Bears camp.
6: The rest of the show is either going to be really good or very
3: You know what? I'm going to be really home is what is going to happen here sooner rather than later. Objections and omissions, hot mess list. The teams or organizations, players, whatever it may be, that come into the week looking pretty good and leave the week looking pretty poor. I have Dodgers haters, Bucks, Falcons, Tampa Bay Bucks, Falcons, 49ers conspiracy theorists, and Detroit Tigers. David Dennis Jr., did I object? Any objections, any omissions from you?
6: Well, the obvious objection, I don't think that the Falcons this. I mean, the injury,
3: that's fair.
6: Yes,
3: that's fair.
6: That, but the Falcons should not be three on this list. And the thing that bothers me the most about this is, as a lifelong Saints fan, I've spent an hour and a half defending the Falcons, and that pains me to no end. I'll never forgive you for that. The other person who I think there's one omission I think that I would like to replace the Falcons with is Kevin Durant's crusade about the Philadelphia
2: good
6: Sixers.
2: Good one.
6: This I do not understand what he is trying to accomplish. For those who do not know, Kevin Durant is making the argument that LeBron James, at 40 plus years old, joining the Philadelphia 76ers is more ring chasey than Kevin Durant joining the 73-win Warriors, who were a block by James and 3-point away from winning back-to-back championships. I don't understand this crusade. I don't understand why he's making the argument, what he's trying to accomplish, and he's never been more wrong about basketball than in the last 3 days.
3: You know what? And I'm a big KD fan.
6: You're
3: right. That was an omission by me. I should have put him on there. You're 1,000%. I should have done the Falcons maybe to me, but not to the masses, right? That was a bad job by me. You are right. I am wrong 1,000% on that. John in Michigan, listening on Sirius XM 80. Hot mess, John. Go ahead.
8: Hey, good morning. First-time caller, everyday listener.
3: Thank you. Tigers
8: should not be on the list. The Dodgers haters are probably in the right spot. Listen, Derek didn't want to be there. He's told the organization for years. The only thing is, he was a man about it. He let the inside know. He didn't let the media know. The guy had we had no chance of signing him after this year is over. Why not get what we can for him? I mean, we didn't get upset when other people have left any Detroit sport team to go win a title. The guy's a stud. He may come back, he may not, but he has every right to chase where he wanted to be. Out of college, he wanted to be on the West Coast. Kudos to him. We loved him while he was here. But no reason that Tigers should be on their front office did a great job.
3: You know what? That is as reasonable and smart and well thought out a call as I've ever heard. Well done by you.
6: I think it totally makes sense what you're saying, John. I guess, David Dennis Jr., that my issue and the reason I put the Tigers on there is maybe a little bit of misplaced hate by me. Because maybe my frustration around people hating on the baseball rules and hating the good team that did it right or did it fairly instead of the team that is right in the playoff mix that traded away the best player, maybe there is a little bit of misplaced hate there for me. Because I think what he's saying is very reasonable, but the reality is a team currently a game and a half out of the playoffs that just traded away their best player.
9: Yeah, I see clearly both sides, and I
6: so some may be good or some may be bad. I get it. Yeah.
9: The decision is good or bad depending on who you are, Evan. This is an in depth take on my part here. Is that one thing that is infinitely frustrating to me is when teams that are sort of mediocre, sort of in the mix, but are flawed, just sort of seemingly punt. Like, that drives me crazy. Like you deserve a fair – who cares? You may lose in the first round. Maybe that's just like – I'm not a fan of this team. It's sort of short-sighted. But for me, overall competitiveness, I like when teams just try when you're not necessarily a favorite. Like, there's got to be somebody who's got to be in the middle, and it frustrates me when teams punt like that. But, again, I'm with you. It was a reasonable call.
6: Carlos in Texas listening on Sirius XM 80 Hot Mess Rankings. Morning, Carlos.
10: Hey, morning, Evan. I just called in just to say I think the whole Dodger situation, you mentioned a key word a while ago about ethical.
6: Mm-hmm.
10: It's just those unspoken rules that just because you can doesn't mean you should. It's kind of like when a team plays the shift, what are you not allowed to do? You can't lay down a bunt. You know, it's just one of those things just puts a sour taste in people's mouth. And I think you said it yesterday. Boy, oh, boy, if they do all this and don't make it to the World Series or get knocked out early, it's just all for nothing. But we'll see how it goes.
6: Well, Carlos, let me just ask you a follow-up on this because you just said something I want to understand that I want to make sure that we understand or I understand. You're saying when the Dodgers had the opportunity to trade for Tarik Skubal, two-time reigning Cy Young Award winner from the Detroit Tigers, for three prospects who have four major league games combined played, that they should have said, nah, it's not the right thing to do?
10: No. If you can stack a team, stack it. You know, I'm a Ranger fan. I'm from Fort Worth. You know, we're making our moves. Again, maybe just jealous that our team can't do the same thing or in a position to have that type of payroll to work with. But, yeah, I mean, most teams, if you can stack it, go for it. But when it doesn't work at the end, it still raises a lot of the eyebrows of why even do it, or is that the best way to win?
6: Sure, and I understand that. But I think the reason, David, that I have said that I believe this is actually good for baseball is we just had Carlos in Texas, a diehard Texas Rangers fan, call our show on Sportsmanlike here on ESPN Radio, presented by Progressive Insurance, about the LA Dodgers, a team that has nothing to do at all with his fandom. That's why I think it's good for basketball. That's why when the Warriors got Kevin Durant, good for baseball. That's why when the Warriors got Kevin Durant, I thought it was good for basketball because everyone then had an opinion on that team in addition to your own team.
9: Yeah, super teams are good. Dynasties are good. They give you people. They give you mainstream things to talk about. They give you people to root for and root against. Like, there are people now who care about the Dodgers simply for the fact that they are making a bunch of other billionaires upset. And then there are people who want the Dodgers to lose because they're ruining the game by just loading up the talent. Whatever the case is, you have opinions on a team. And one of the worst things you can have as a league is top teams where people don't have opinion on.
6: Right.
9: And right now, everybody has a thought, one side or the other, about the Dodgers. And less, yes, give me more of that. Give me more of the Warriors. Give me more of, like, I hate the Warriors. I love the Warriors. Give me all of that stuff instead of teams that are just like, oh, they're fine. They're not all-time great. They're fine. Like, we have a potential to see an all-time great team that always brings people who hate them, that always brings people who love them. It's better for all sports.
6: Absolutely agree. 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

0: I'm over it. Ugh. With Pat the producer.
1: Here's my tip for everyone out there who hates the dentist. Find a dentist in a rich neighborhood. When did we stop giving away toys and cereal?
2: I will say this. I think our generation peaked with free
3: charity care. Or not, you're there to win.
1: It's charity, man.
2: The two of you in a charity game.
4: Can't foul out
2: a
4: charity basketball game. Here's... I'm running over Evan Cohen every single time.
1: Another thing I would like to bring back from youth, canned sports drinks. I had water in a box once. That was weird.
5: I'm over it. I'm sick and tired and over it.
1: Get a life.
6: Yes, each and every day, our producer, Pat Costello, gives us items in and around sports, entertainment, his life that he is over, along with David Dennis Jr. in for Canty and Smalls today. Evan Cohen with you. Pat.
1: I also had canned water once. That was also weird. Canned and just, I feel like we nailed it with bottles. I don't think we need to reinvent the wheel.
7: Canned water is actually really good.
1: I guess.
6: No, but like when you put it in the fridge and it's like freezing cold. And you could say, what do you mean put in the fridge? Yeah, we have water in my house that's room temperature. We don't put the bottled water in the fridge.
1: I'm a big room temperature guy, too.
8: Just crack open a can of water.
1: Yeah, it doesn't sound right.
6: I don't know what it is. It makes no sense. I'm acknowledging that. But if you have the canned water, like freezing cold, it tastes better. I don't know how that makes any sense, what I just said, but it does.
1: That's why it was like $7 at the U.S. Open when I had to buy water. It was canned water.
6: Like a soda can or like the longer bottled looking can?
1: Yeah, a bottle with a top on it.
6: You see, that's the one I'm talking about too. Yeah. Again, I'm acknowledging it makes absolutely no sense, but there are people out there, Adam Co Radio, you can tweet at me, that I'm sure agree. Like the freezing cold canned water shaped like a bottle, as Pat said, tastes better than regular bottled water. I don't understand why, but
8: it's like the McDonald's Sprite of water.
6: That's a perfect example. Like, why would that taste better? But it does.
8: Yeah.
1: I got you. Anyway, I don't like people who are too loud at a bar. I went to a bar this past Saturday, and it was like happy hour. The bar was not that busy. There were some people like sitting around having some apps or whatever, and there were these two women who were next to me screaming at the top of their lungs. And I'm like, this is not a busy enough establishment for you to be screaming like you're the only two people in the restaurant. It really bothers me when people just have no sense of awareness of any other people around them. I left. I had one drink and then left. I was like, this is ridiculous. I'm not going to sit here.
6: What were they screaming at? Like a game? Or
1: no,
6: just like
1: they were just to
6: loudly?
1: Each other. They were just talking. But they were so loud.
8: I'm glad you brought this up, Pat. Last time I was in New York, I witnessed this. At a restaurant / bar sort of hole in the wall place, and these two ladies were talking about, and this guy, and like these two guys were like, "Can you be quiet?" And they started yelling at each other. I actually filmed it secretly, and they were yelling at each other, getting in each other's face. And she was like, "You hate your life." And they did something I had not seen. Maybe it's a New York thing that people still do. They flipped each other off, mutual flipping of each other off, right in each other's faces.
6: I like that.
8: Never seen that in person. In my life, I saw it in movies, seen in people with traffic, one-way flip-offs, mutual two-way, four fingers in the air, each person flipping each other off 2 inches away from each other. One of the most incredible things I've ever witnessed in my life.
6: All right, let's talk about this for a second. Top five flip-offs, just throwing them out. Eminem, the late Brittany Murphy, and 8 Mile. Awesome, awesome flip-offs.
1: Stone Cold Steve Austin, anytime.
6: Jack McDowell, remember when he flipped off the fans? Bud Adams.
8: Okay.
6: Right? Owner of the Titans.
8: Mm-hmm.
6: Are there other great all-time flip-offs?
8: Scott Steiner had a good flip-off if we're talking.
6: Scott Steiner.
8: An underrated flip-off.
6: Wow.
8: Underrated.
6: I don't remember that one. Yeah, Stone Cold's a great one. Are there other ones? Pat, you have no other ones off the top of your head?
1: Not off the top of my head.
8: Tupac was a good... I know he spit when he had the jersey on. The devil's jersey on. I think he had a middle finger up. Tupac, I think, generally has a good middle finger.
6: The best ones are usually when you do like the really far, like halfway down in the other fingers, like the way Eminem and Brittany Murphy did it in 8 Mile.
8: You want to show us? I can't. I need a visual.
6: No, I can't, actually. As a matter of fact, I'm not going to do that.
1: Didn't Baker Mayfield have a good one in college?
6: Did he? To what, Ohio State in that game?
1: I feel like he did. Maybe I'm misremembering.
6: It was the stomping on the Buckeye, right? In the middle of the field? Or am I misremembering that too? Baker did something. I don't remember a flip off. I'll search it.
8: Didn't Dennis Rodman on his way out getting ejected once through the bird, double birds up? No.
6: That makes sense. I mean, listen. I mean, would it be that out of character for that to happen?
1: It could also be me on the highway any day.
6: Really? You still flip people off?
8: You flip people off. You're a flip people off.
1: Oh, big time.
8: Oh, wow.
1: I just can't stand them.
6: Wait,
1: people are horrible.
6: Really?
8: Or do you roll the window down? Is your hand extended out the window with the flip off, or is it just like to
1: yourself? Depends. It depends on the weather.
6: Okay. Pat.
8: Wow.
6: Wow.
1: Yeah. Oh yeah, man. I'm so over people on the roads that I'll just let it fly.
8: I love when people flip me off on the highway.
6: People flip you off.
8: It just like if you've made me upset, and I have intentionally gotten back at you. And you flip me off, I have won. Go cry in your car, drink your tears. I have defeated you, and I'm going to go off about my day. I love if I could just get somebody to flip me off in the car.
1: Just sounds like you're a bad driver.
8: Well, you know,
6: Pat, this would be a major problem for you.

0: There is something. Next one.
1: I was watching a video on the internet in which this girl called about 20 different dudes and asked them all if they could land a plane in an emergency situation. And 90% of them immediately were like, yeah, absolutely. And here's the thing. I also think I could land a plane in an emergency situation.
2: What?
1: I think I could do it. Like a 747?
2: What?
1: If I have comms with the tower, I'm good.
2: If you have comms with the tower?
1: Yeah. I think they could talk me down.
2: Would you flip somebody off from your airplane if they cut you
3: just Pat, a passing Pat, we plane. Couldn't figure out the audio for half the show with David. And we still can't figure out the video.
2: Can't see me. Can't see me at all.
3: We can land, and he's not John Cena. And we could land a plane?
1: Yeah.
3: Really, Pat?
1: If I can talk to the tower, then yeah, I'm good.
2: You're not landing the plane on the show.
3: Exactly.
1: Well, right we don't now. Have a tower.
2: You are quite literally the tower.
1: Yeah, which is why I shouldn't be in the tower. I should be the one up in the plane.
3: Oh my God, Pat!
1: I could do it. You don't think you could do it?
3: No,
1: I think they like lying
3: themselves.
1: There's
3: a reason
1: now.
3: That pilots go to school and get degrees and have to pass a million tests to get in an airplane.
1: Yeah, they like
2: pilot.
1: It's
2: not could I do it? It's could you do it 100% of the time? And I think that's important.
1: I don't need 100%. I only need it one time.
2: I think you need to literally be able to do it 100% of the time.
3: I'm going to flip you off. We're on Sportsmanlike.
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1: 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It's the Brown and Crouppen Morning After with Tim McKernan, Doug Vaughn, Martin Kilcoyne, and Jackson Burkett on 101 ESPN.
2: 7 o'clock in St. Louis. You're listening to The Morning After. It's presented by Brown and Crouppen on 101 ESPN and the TMA STL YouTube channel. Tim McKernan, Doug Vaughn, Martin Kilcoyne with you on the program. A gentleman by the name of Jackson Burkett is on the ones and twos. And if you want to call in, Chairman Kurt stands by with the Callier and Thompson phone lines. And Doug, what a delight yesterday is we had a large number of phone calls, and maybe we can have a large number of phone calls again today for Wednesday. Traditionally, a Ween Wednesday on the program, and also phone call centric.
3: Well, I hope so, because I'm not going to be much good to you today. Really? Not after giving the recommendation on the over yesterday on the Cardinal Yankee game. The over was 8.5. I said, sure, they'll score more than that, and then they get nothing.
2: Did you put your entire bankroll in the
3: I did. And so I'm wiped out. I'm ruined. And I start from scratch today, which is why I can't imagine that'd be any good to you.
2: Martin, did you follow Doug's advice, and did you lose all your money?
4: I did not. I would have wagered that they'd be going backwards. 13's a lot, Doug.
3: Yeah,
4: and
3: you
4: can't save them for the next day.
2: Captain Save-A-Ho.
4: Kind of back to business as usual. When I think the original lineup for me was cleanup.
2: Nice.
4: And then they reworked it, so Fermin was hitting third. And my guy, Velasquez, and when I say my guy, I mean in March when I was mad he wasn't on the team, he hit cleanup.
3: Yeah.
2: There was an at-bat last night in the eighth inning, I believe it was, with the bases loaded, and he was coming up. And I almost, number one, I rushed to my app to see if I could bet strikeout. This is before there was a strike. And then I almost sent in our group text, this is a 5-star lock strikeout. And, Doug, it went 3 pitches.
3: Is that all it went?
2: And in a shocking development, just breaking balls in the dirt, flailed at him, and that'll wrap it up. And I thought, boy, these Yankee fans are really excited about something that all of us in St. Louis knew was going to be the outcome. Yep, that's what it was, and that's unfortunate. A 2-0 loss. I mean, you know, what does it matter? But Hunter Dobbins looked good. You know, just two home runs.
3: Yeah, that's the plus
2: side. Into the seventh inning he went.
3: And Ferguson looked pretty good, too, in his debut with the Cardinals.
2: The highest-paid player on the team.
3: Uh-huh. Walker missed a game with a bit of a knee issue, and Burleson didn't start, so I don't know. I didn't know that when I made this recommendation, of course, or I wouldn't have lost my life savings. But there's still just 4 games out in the wild card. Daddy, likey. Daddy, likey very much.
4: And I know this has been Tim's thing for a while about the watered-down postseason.
2: Come to the dark side.
4: But if anything spells it out, it's that this current squad, which is rebuilding, not necessarily trying to win, Doug. Let's be honest. They're trying, focusing on rebuilding, and this is a learning year. We've been reminded 4,000 times that squad, 6-13 since the All-Star break, 2 games under 500, still alive.
3: Yeah.
4: Still alive.
3: Only 1 game out of the cellar now.
4: These teams are saying to baseball, No, we don't want to make it to October. And baseball is saying, no, you still have a shot. No, we're good. No, you're still in it.
3: But did you ever think when the Cardinals were putting year after year being a contender or a playoff team that we'd ever have to say, well, they're not trying to win this year? I never thought it'd come to that. And here we are.
2: Yeah, but I mean, it speaks to how fortunate we were. This was Joe Strauss's big contention. I don't know if he was writing a book. I don't know what the plan was. I guess August of 2011. Did you ever get a tip-off, by the way, Martin, that Tony La Russa was going to step down in August of 2011?
4: I did not. Because, in fact, the night they won the World Series, we're on the field, and we're live on Fox. I mean, probably did 2 hours of post-game or whatever, because we had the game. I remember interviewing La Russa on the field, and my final question, I said, why don't you just announce it right here? You're coming back. You always like to go year to year. And I was in my car driving home, and I swear it was playing. I don't know if it was ESPN Radio or 590. Somebody had clipped it off. And then, of course, 2 days later, I thought, what a terrible question. Like, I had no clue.
2: What was his response when you asked that?
4: I don't remember, but yeah, we'll see, man. It's not the time for that or whatever. Who knows? But I thought, clearly, I had no idea.
2: You know how we found out he was retiring? Because this show, I think, you know, outside of being the place where serious St. Louis sports fans have turned for years, it's our sources, and we're plugged in. This is where the newsmakers make news. And we found out because the non-gay's sister was in line at the airport and ran into Octavio Dotel in a Southwest line, and he mentioned that Tony La Russa was retiring. That went from Octavio Dotel's mouth to the non-gay's sister to the non-gay, and that was our source for Tony La Russa retiring.
4: Multiple sources are tough.
3: This show has tentacles.
2: Yep.
4: What was your Maddie Mock tip? That was from Ray King?
2: Yeah, Ray King, not the one with a lot of cell phones from the 2004 and 5 Cardinals, but the texter and caller who somehow had a video of Maddie Mock enjoying a wintry mix and posted that on Twitter. So then when local television had decided, a Twitter user by the name of Ray King, the former Cardinal pitcher...
4: He says he's a regular contributor to a program called TMA.
2: Yeah, Doug, yeah, we have tentacles everywhere.
3: It seems that way, and that's how we break stories.
2: But I was saying when discussing August of 2011, I believe the late, great Joe Strauss was aware that there was going to be a large change in the organization. Now, how large it was going to be, I don't know, but obviously Tony La Russa was one. Also, potentially Albert Pujols leaving was another, and I think, and I could be wrong on this, but I think he thought that there was a chance that John Mozeliak would be gone after that season, which might sound crazy now because it was just last season, 2025, when he was gone. But if you think about it, he took over after 2007 when Walt was let go, Walt Jocketty. In 2008 was not successful. 2009 was a great team, but they got swept out of the playoffs. 2010 didn't go to the playoffs. In 2011, it looked like they weren't going to go to the playoffs. And so they were about to turn the page and go into a different mode. And then they go in that on that run in September and then, of course, win the World Series. And then they go, okay, Pujols left. Let's bring in Beltran. Let's keep Berkman here, and then they continue the run through 2015. Point being, from 2000 through 2015, we were very fortunate here, and most franchises don't experience that, so it's understandable that St. Louis Cardinal fans have an expectation, not because the franchise has historically been one of the top spending organizations, but because the franchise has turned out successful competitive season year in after year out, and now we're in this kind of mode where it's like, yeah, 2-0, they didn't hit, Jose Fermin was hitting third, whatever. But yeah, Doug, because Daddy does like wild card,
3: he does. Daddy likey.
2: Four out. For the record, Martin, this is my statistic, there are only three teams in each league that are more than 5.5 games out of a playoff spot: Mets, Giants, Rockies in the National League, and the Royals, A's, and Angels in the American League. And in the American League, the Blue Jays are 8 games under 500, but only 4 games out of a playoff spot.
3: 14.5 out of first place in their division. After coming within a whisker of beating the Dodgers in the World Series, next year they're a last place team. And there's the Chicago White Sox, a laughingstock the last couple of years, a first place team. It can turn around in a big hurry, up or down. And kind of what happened with it. Well, I guess maybe the Cardinals didn't go down in a hurry. We've seen this coming for a few years now. It's just still disappointing that it would ever come to the point where they don't care if they win or lose.
2: Guys, the TMA fan page broke the Dexter Fowler signing. That's from the Hunchback of On Castle.
3: Didn't somebody see him on a plane?
2: I think he also was in a line, perhaps flying in from Las Vegas to St. Louis. I know he was a Las Vegas resident. And maybe he was spotted by somebody who worked for Southwest, who's on the TMA fan page on Facebook, which Jackson does, by the way. Jackson does a hell of a job moderating that thing. Is that your favorite responsibility, or is it the skeleton on HD2 that's revenue neutral?
5: all of those two tied with changing text names.
2: So those are your three. Those Do you have a Mount Rushmore?
5: Answering DMs.
2: Do you get a lot of those?
5: I've decided that that is no longer a correspondence method of which I would
2: respond.
5: How are you
2: going to get laid then?
5: Got a girlfriend.
2: Damn.
4: Oh, look at this. And you got a little Gordon Gekko going today. I like it. Kind of Pat Riley.
2: Yeah, smoking on the treadmill, huh?
5: It'll dry here in a moment and look natural again.
4: Okay.
2: As Gordon Gekko said, we all know love is the greatest con. He said that right on the street to Daryl Hannah, didn't he?
5: Yeah, I think that's right. I'm trying to remember Wall Street, the exact lines from Wall Street.
2: Sounds like you're talking down to me right there.
5: No, that's like of the lines of Wall Street. It's not that one to Daryl Hannah and FIDI. I don't really think of that one.
2: FIDI?
5: Financial District.
2: That's going to cause a problem.
4: Dude, Doug, it's a four-hour show, but we have to combine.
5: Me talking on the show is like just a timed trial of when I can get just jabbed.
4: Well, no, but Financial District is not...
5: Nope, it's just it's the war of attrition, and I'm losing.
4: A little edgy today, pal.
5: I'm not edgy at all.
4: Okay.
5: See, there it is. There it was, right there.
2: It's the Gordon Gekko look, and I like it.
4: I
2: do anything to be able to slick back my hair.
5: That's
4: so
5: fair.
4: You not only have the Gordon Gekko look, you kind of have his tone today. You're going to put us in our place.
5: Well, in the world, like, yeah, I don't think I'd want to be Gordon Gekko in that movie. I wouldn't want to be Martin Sheen either.
4: Hal Holbrook?
2: Yeah, what about Hal Holbrook? What about Friend of the Press Box, Martin? Were you on when he was on?
4: Well,
2: and he got sideways with Frank, are you?
4: No, I think it might have been a Ken vehicle that was booked, and so it went into that back room.
2: Jackson immediately looks to see if he's in the YouTube chat.
4: And it was being recorded for future use, but he was coming to town. He did the Mark Twain one act. It was just him.
2: Yeah.
4: And that was one of his passion projects. And I said to Hal Holbrook, there's a really lengthy, never ask a really lengthy question, but I said, just think of your character in Wall Street and, you know, the lessons you were teaching. And I said, then think about Mark Twain. I had this whole thing I was really proud of. Maybe it's a minute long question. And I said, those two really have, there's kind of a theme there. And he said, no, not really. And I believe it got clipped off and Frank used it 5,000 times. That's why I don't feel guilty when we overuse any clip of Frank out of context.
5: No doubt.
2: It's retribution.
5: No doubt.
2: Well, the Grape Ape Auto Detailing, which I would love to invest in if the Grape Ape Auto Detailing wants to restart the business, says, good God, Piddles, find I? That's from the Grape Ape Auto Detailing headquarters, Doug, in the Metro East, not in the... FIDI?
3: I'd never heard that.
2: FIDI. I have never heard that term, and I really? Had friends who literally worked on Wall Street.
5: I don't know what to say. That's
2: Is this Herb Sings? I know Herb lives in New York. He's
5: Herb
2: got places
5: does.
2: Everywhere.
5: Yeah.
2: And is he in the FIDI?
5: No, he lives in Hell's Kitchen.
2: Oh, is that really? Mm-hmm. I used to patronize a bar in Hell's Kitchen called The Snug. Me and the Mix would hang out there and drink whiskey and try and figure out why we're persecuted.
3: Why is that area called Hell's Kitchen? Was it a really rough area at some point?
5: There's some...
2: Well, if you know FIDI, Jackson's got to know Hell's Kitchen.
5: I don't remember why.
2: That's where Timothy Chalamet grew up. I would figure you know because Jackson calls him the Jawline King. Martin, have you ever heard Jackson call Timothy Chalamet the Jawline King?
4: I have. Why wouldn't Hell's Kitchen be Hikai?
2: Think about it.
5: That's very, very true.
4: There's Soho.
2: You type in Hell's Kitchen and Gordon Ramsay pops up.
5: I know, that's a... The damnedest thing.
4: How many shows does that guy have?
2: Yeah, he's diversified, too.
5: He's quite wealthy.
4: I know, but every show has got... It's a new show, but it's the same show?
2: It's been... Hell's Kitchen had long been a bastion of poor and working-class Irish-American. Its gritty reputation has long held real estate prices below those of most other areas in Manhattan. Nice. I've got a track record of that. By 1969, the City Planning Commission's plan for New York City reported that development pressures related to its midtown location were driving people of modest means from the area. Gentrification has accelerated since the early 1980s, and rents have risen rapidly. So, Doug, it used to be where we could congregate. Now they kicked us out.
3: Yeah.
2: And have whiskey and complain about being persecuted. Stop by Hell's Kitchen, new sponsor here on the Morning After. Also a sponsor on the Morning After is Health Care Evolution, sponsor of the 7 o'clock hour. And the reason why Jackson can look like Gordon Gekko, I don't believe you'd be able to look like Gordon Gekko if you wouldn't go on Health Care Evolution in January. I really feel that way.
5: That's right. Shout out to our friends over at Health Care Evolution.
2: Yeah, it's Logan Taylor.
5: If you're looking for some
2: Jake
5: hair rejuvenation, maybe not a situation like I'm in where it's like it's thinning, you're seeing a little bit of your hairline coming back a little bit, go check out our friends at Healthcare Evolution. 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You can do it right here in St. Louis. 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You don't have to spend a king's ransom on this. 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Procedure, and even that term is probably a little too strong. It's super non-invasive. Took me about 15 minutes the first time, 5 minutes the second time. Wow. We've seen really awesome results, and we're really kind of just in like the fifth inning of this, you know, over a year.
2: You're going to get even more lush?
5: I believe about a year is about the best way to really see what the results are like, and, you know, I'm still 6 months out from a year, so really looking forward to seeing what the results can be, and I'm looking forward to people going and checking out Healthcare Evolution, because I think this could be the answer to hair rejuvenation.
2: It really could be, and Jackson is living proof, and he's not the only one. Logan has shown me before and after pictures of his own. So it speaks to it. So if you are looking for a true opportunity, check out healthcare-evolution.com, our 7 o'clock hour sponsor here on The Morning After. You're welcome to get involved on the program, 314-399-9646, Air Comfort Service text inbox. Jackson was listing his Mount Rushmore of favorite responsibilities here. And answering DMs is
5: just like DMs about like stuff like my email's out there, jburkhead@insidestl.
2: Is a DM more invasive?
5: I don't want to have to go on. Yeah, I don't want to have to go on Facebook Messenger and answer a DM.
4: Does the DM kind of imply that like I know you're going to respond because it's me? Hey, look. Whereas an email is a little more generic.
5: Email I send at the office. It's on a computer. It feels more formal. My phone, I try to stick with...
2: What DMs are you getting? Like, hey, are you available tonight?
5: No, get a boat drink. Not the DMs I'm getting.
4: Hi, it's beautiful this time of year in Helsinki.
5: Yeah, some like, hey, can you play this more on the skeleton? Like, I'm out.
6: Oh, yeah.
5: So good on that. Like,
4: but don't you think, and I agree with you, the email's a more professional back and forth, but I think the DM, they think they kind of have access
5: to
4: you.
5: And 95% of them are very kind and you know... easy and nothing crazy, but it's just like I'd rather answer questions on email, keep it that way, you know, boundaries.
2: Doug, our listeners need boundaries.
5: No, I'm not saying listeners need boundaries. I'm just saying that I think that's the best way for me to correspond.
2: I just think this is natural when you grow up in a gated community that you're not used to people, especially the proletariat, having access to you.
3: Mm-hmm. People that don't use a car service.
5: Yep. Now you guys are getting to it. The root of the issue.
2: Crazy that one would want their hair back when they could be bald like Tim. Doug, that's from MD 2020.
5: That might be like supreme lemonading. I went bald because Tim is bald.
2: You can text in. And then this week, because one of Jackson's favorite responsibilities is updating text inbox names. So if you don't have one, and I always see about 12 on my laptop in front of me, and usually there are two who don't have a name saved. So if you don't have a name saved and you're like, how come my texts don't get read? Having a name increases the chances substantially. 314-399-9646. Say, hey, Jackson, I don't have a name. I would like to use this name. You can also call in. Chairman Kurt Mann's the Callier & Thompson phone lines, 314-974-0101. And then you can open up your YouTube app, type TMASTL, and subscribe to the TMASTL YouTube channel and talk it over with Mr. Seawalk, Chairman Kurt, Gene Thomas, Deep Voice Dude, and MD 2020, who are all in there talking to, Doug, do you pronounce it C. Rohan or Crohan?
3: Well, I'd have to see how it's spelled.
2: C-R-O-H-A-N.
3: H-A-N. Crohan?
2: Well, either way, Crohan says Papers needs to be suspended for his use of FIDI.
3: I would think so. It's close.
5: I can handle it.
2: You ready to take some time away?
5: Well, yeah. Discipline me, Doug.
3: Well, okay. Since the attitude's not especially what I was looking for, you have indeed been suspended.
2: Gone.
3: Thank you, Appliance Discounters, for your suspension logule and for trying to maintain some discipline in this town. Jackson Burkett suspended a period of 2 days' time for his attitude.
2: Oh, weekend starts now.
5: The word fight. Love it.
2: Thank you, Appliance Discounters, for suspending Jackson for 2 days. Chairman Kurt will slide in to do the drops. No, he's not. He's not. Chairman Kurt's out.
6: I stand with Jackson.
2: How about that? Yeah,
5: thank you.
2: One of the three of us are going to have to figure out the board.
5: You guys get it.
3: Just press anything.
5: If it's lit up, if it's lit up, that means things are hot.
2: Oh, is that right?
5: Yeah.
2: St. Louis Appliance Discounters has always been known to have the lowest prices in town, and it just got better. 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The suspension logule sponsor where Jackson's name has been entered. 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
2: Hunchback of On Castles in the Form Energy YouTube chat, that TMA STL YouTube channel, Doug, where friends gather and watch us.
3: Okay.
2: And he says the commercials are still on with three siren emojis. And then the Devil's Crotch says the YouTube's going to shut us down.
4: Relax.
3: Why would YouTube shut us down?
4: It's been remedied.
3: Okay, sorry.
4: No, I'm not talking to you, Doug.
3: It's been remedied.
4: I'm not talking to you. No, trust me. After that suspension in the last segment, I've learned my lesson.
3: It had to sting a little bit.
4: I'm sitting over here with the Texas red ass.
3: Oh.
2: Put that off.
4: But, yes, the no commercials on YouTube, so I fixed that. We're good.
2: Look at that.
3: Okay.
4: Thank you for alerting me, actually, to whoever that was.
2: That was a Hunchback Von Castle with three siren emojis. Is that what you want, three siren emojis?
4: Mm.
2: That gets your attention?
4: Well, tone it down a little. But
2: one siren emoji, then.
4: That'll do.
2: Got one siren emoji, please, when you have an alert when you DM Jackson. 314-399-9646. That's how you can text into this Air Comfort Service text inbox. You can open up your YouTube app. You can talk it over with siren emojis in the Form Energy YouTube chat where Snorting Ants is talking to Chairman Kurt. Chairman Kurt's going in there, on there. You're talking to Jake Reynolds.
5: Yeah, Gene Thomas earlier was just... was a little surprised that people would DM a sports radio producer, and I just told him, you'd be surprised.
2: Do you get DMs?
5: I do get...
2: What's the context of the DMs you receive?
5: Sometimes they're just questions or recommendations, which are always lovely. Sometimes they're just checking in. But yeah,
2: do people check in on you?
3: Well, ours is a type of show where friends feel they can DM at any time.
5: Yeah. But yeah, they do occur, so don't think that they don't. Doug?
3: Oh. No, I'm sure that they do.
2: You can DM me, Timothy Michael McKernan, on Instagram. It's pretty much the only place I am these days, just to see Ella Reese's workout routines. You can also follow, because Chairman Kurt's doing the Lord's work at TMA _STL on the TMA Instagram. And we have a TikTok account, because I see that pop up. But it's not as active. Am I right on this? Am I correct on these things, or am I not correct on the... Or is that the 101 ESPN TikTok account? I don't know, Doug.
3: I don't either.
5: I think there is a TikTok. It's not anything I don't believe I've ever had access to.
2: Doug,
5: the TikTok.
2: Is it you posting these TikToks? You're doing dance routines.
3: I don't think I've ever... I need to start posting more on TikTok.
5: If we got really Doug to dance on TikTok, it wouldn't even have to be good. It would break the internet.
3: What kind of dancing?
2: There's naughty.
6: You're thinking about it.
5: The naughty possibilities are limitless. We can be naughty. We can be less naughty, more naughty.
3: Oh, brother. I just don't get a few drinks in me.
5: I actually probably don't even need you to actually dance. I could probably just... AI that and reap the benefits.
3: Okay.
7: It's kind of naughty.
3: That'd be better. I'll have an excuse. Wasn't me.
8: You're a naughty boy.
2: How about that, Mike Lee?
6: Okay. A naughty boy? Or a noggy boy? Kind of like you like eggnog?
3: I don't care for eggnog.
2: Yeah, the dog is really anti-nog, actually. The new Fi-Dye Burkett is really running me the wrong way. The, quote, I'm having sex regularly arrogance from the button pusher is starting to make me sad. And it's ironic because Doug DMs me you up multiple times per week. That's from Steven time. You're DMing listeners to see if
3: they're
2: up?
3: Well, just to see if who's awake and who's not.
2: Hey, Doug, do you have a Snapchat? That's from the Never-Ending Wipe.
3: I have all that stuff. I don't use it, but I've got it all.
9: I'll talk to you later, KW, your Snapchat.
3: Try to keep up, but I don't use that stuff, most of it.
2: Chairman Kurt, you're on the dating scene, the only member of this this dais that is on the dating scene. Where do you think the most promiscuity takes place? Which app? And I'm not talking about like Hinge, Tinder,
5: right?
2: Whatever. I'm talking about your standard mainstream apps.
5: Probably Snapchat. I think the nature of Snapchat is to be a little promiscuous.
2: Really?
5: Yeah.
2: Got to get an account.
3: Which one is Grindr again?
5: I don't use it a ton, but I get the impression that it's for sneaky links and...
3: Sneaky links? Is that what you said?
6: I thought that's what he said, too. What did you say?
5: Sneaky links.
3: Sneaky links.
6: So what's a sneaky link? Is that link? A side with pancakes? What is that?
5: Yeah, you get them with your pan coins.
2: Ooh, pan coins.
3: Oh, gosh.
6: Sneaky links.
3: Like linking up?
5: Yes. Yeah, okay. So a sneaky link would be like, I think you said it real well there, Martin. When you link up, but you're trying to do it like maybe in the darkness of night, or you don't want anybody else to know. Jax, am I right on that?
6: The QT of three.
4: Yeah, it would be someone who you're not in like a relationship with, but someone that you kind of have a strictly physical relationship with.
2: And side piece, huh?
4: Well, it could be a side piece
3: friends
4: situation.
3: With benefits.
2: Watch this. Guma.
4: Yeah.
2: Chairman's rewatching.
4: But you could be single and have someone like that.
5: It's just, you're not really broadcasting it.
4: Like, you're going home from the bar, it's 1 in the morning, and you're like, ah. And then you
6: what in the world?
4: And then you send off a...
6: Now that I liked. Fida, I could live with that.
4: Then you send off a little DM, and then you're taking an Uber.
2: To see what the word is.
4: Right.
2: Really? Wow. Right.
4: That would be... But you can do that when you're single, you know?
6: But it's somebody that you already know.
4: Right.
6: Whereas opposed to the dating apps, they're strangers.
4: Mm-hmm.
5: And the Snapchats, they disappear. They don't linger in perpetuity. And also, people can take screenshots off of Snapchat.
2: But I was under the impression the law could still obtain them if need be. So, yes.
5: Yeah, they can.
2: You think, not you, I'm talking about the royal you.
3: Yeah.
2: You think... that they're gone, but in reality, if there needs to be tracking them down, they're always there. That's my understanding.
5: Yeah, I rarely use Snapchat. I did. I fired off a response to a story last night with just a foot emoji, Doug.
3: What did that mean?
6: What
3: does any of this mean?
6: This is just turning into Frank opinion. Me and Doug are Frank. What's going on here? What is a foot? Dan, what's a foot mean? What does that mean?
3: Get your foot. A foot emoji to a story.
2: Yeah, what was going on?
5: Somebody, a possible sneaky link posted a story from a concert, and they were showing their feet like on the lawn out at Riverport, and I just responded with a foot emoji.
7: It's like foot porn!
3: Okay.
5: Just putting out a little feeler.
3: So this was a girl that you've had some contact with. And on Snapchat, she said, look at my feet. I'm at, not Riverport, but Hollywood Casino Amphitheater.
5: Correct.
6: What if you'd send an ear?
3: And you responded by just sending a foot. Like not your own foot.
5: No.
3: But just
5: a foot emoji. Yeah.
3: Okay.
6: How'd that go?
2: Yeah, what happened?
5: No response.
2: Pitch out, nobody going. Well,
3: what are you supposed to say to that?
5: It was a feeler, Doug.
3: Why don't you take a picture of your own foot?
5: Why don't you take a picture of your own foot?
3: Well, who says I won't?
2: Ooh, I like this.
5: You won't snap me a foot pic.
6: I wish it was just an emoji exchange. She sends back a stethoscope. We just keep going back and forth.
2: The Devil's Crotch is in that Form Energy YouTube chat on the TMASTL YouTube channel and says, I'm so glad I don't have to date in these times. But on the other hand, this digital age would bring about lots of opportunities. Doug, that's the Devil's Crotch observing
3: I would
2: the
3: think
2: dating
3: that it
2: landscape.
3: Would, yeah. It used to be you'd have to go to bars or find a party or something. You don't have to do that anymore. And you'd have to face-to-face rejection.
2: Well,
8: give me your fucking feet!
3: I would think it'd be much easier today than it's ever been.
6: Kurt was implying with his emoji.
5: Yeah, you can say so much with one little emoji, and that's basically what I was saying.
6: And yet she said so little.
5: Yeah, very little.
3: And the foot says a lot. It says you didn't even take the time to write her back a comment or take a picture of your own foot.
5: I don't want to seem over anxious.
3: Okay.
5: All I have time for is a foot.
3: You're playing coy. Okay.
2: Jay Jr. is smiling down on you guys right now. Doug, that comes from Mandrake in the Form Energy.
3: Yeah, he liked his feet.
2: YouTube chat, you're welcome to call in as well. 314-974-0101. That's 314-974-0101. Callier and Thompson phone lines. Text in and, of course, email in. 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Sharon and Clayton has thoughts on the conversation. Oh, sure, dating is so much easier hooking up with rando weirds on the internet. Sharon and Clayton.
3: I imagine that probably more often than not, that's how people meet their future spouse.
7: It's pretty hot.
3: Wouldn't you think now? In
2: 2026, absolutely.
3: On dating apps?
2: God, I would think that's probably 75% of engagements.
3: I would think so.
2: Would you agree with that, Papers?
4: In that range, yeah.
2: Okay. Yeah, and I got engaged in 2010, and I don't even know if it would have been 25% then.
4: Mm-hmm. Yeah, it was still not taboo, might not be the right word, but not viewed by a younger crowd to be like the way to meet people. But now, yes, it is much more a conventional way of meeting
6: when
4: people.
6: When you are single, Jackson, and Kurt, you are currently, would you ever go up to a woman at a bar and say, hey, how are you? Nice to meet you. You would? Okay.
4: Yeah.
6: So that hasn't eliminated.
2: What was your line? Hey, do you listen to TMA?
4: There is no possible outcome in which this goes well for me by answering that.
3: You're supposed to show up and go, va, va, va, voom.
4: Yeah.
3: Come here often, toots.
2: That's the line?
4: Mm-hmm. And then with a toothpick hanging out of my mouth. Mm-hmm.
2: With a toothpick.
4: Combing my hair back.
2: God, I like that. I think that would work.
4: Red hot.
2: Yeah, that's super hot.
6: You want some TMA swag?
4: Yeah.
6: You got a couple shirts to give away.
4: Probably my first ever 2020 when the inventory of the shop was in my parents' garage. I could have been like, hey, you looking for an Iggy for Mayor t-shirt? I got size small. And that's it, because Triple XL sold out quick.
6: You seem like a nice gal. Would you like a koozie?
2: Well, we made it 35 minutes without hearing Sharon's yap. That's from the Big Show, so he's not happy. But Doug, good news, Doug's quarter zip, who I think leads Chance out in the tarps off section, is on the Callier and Thompson phone lines.
3: Is that right?
2: Doug's quarter zip, you're here on 101 ESPN. Good morning.
10: Good morning, gentlemen. How you doing?
3: Oh, we're fine. Quarter zip.
10: Oh, you're good, good. I heard you guys talking about Snapchat and dating apps and all that. Doug, what's your longest Snapchat streak?
3: What is a Snapchat streak?
10: You know, it's when you send a picture of yourself to somebody and they send it back to you. They send a picture of them back to you, and you do that forever. And
6: kids kind of do. Like, they're your friend. Okay. Like, teenage girls snap each other back and forth, and then they have a streak.
3: Okay.
6: It's like ripping.
10: Exactly. And the streak has such a chokehold on people, like the generation younger than Jackson and I. I know people with, like, 3,000-day streaks.
3: Oh, crazy. Wow. Just people sending pictures back and forth to one another.
10: Yeah, yeah, with no context, nothing important to say, just a picture of their face.
6: Is Snap always? But is Snap usually a video, or is it? It can be a photo.
10: Oh, it can be both of them if you want it to be.
6: Okay, because I assume it's just teenagers. Hey, what's up, girl? What are you doing today? And then it goes that way, and then it comes back like nothing, girl. You want to go to the mall later? And then they go back, and then Doug, you get to 3,000 days of that.
3: I guess that makes sense.
2: Perfect. Is Peggy changing Leona Helmsley's pull-ups?
3: 3,000 days, so we're talking, what, 8 or 9 years of this every day?
10: Insane. And Martin, I wish there was more conversation like that. It's usually just a picture of their face. It's crazy.
6: Are you monitoring the snaps of the world? Is that what's going on?
10: I got two younger sisters, and I observed some stuff throughout high school and, you know, the early 20s. Okay. And I'm like, oh, that's all you guys do? Okay. But in the dating apps, I met my wife on a dating app, as surprising as that would be to all the other listeners.
3: No, I don't think it's surprising at all. I think that's how it's done today, for the most part.
10: Fair enough.
2: How do you respond to this text from the Bridgeton Landfill Fume Huffer, Doug's quarter zip? He says, I am 26. If you are still using Snapchat seriously above the age of 20 very consistently, you need to be medically researched. How do you respond to that, Doug's quarter zip?
10: I would be on that guy's side for the most part. Snapchat is nice if you're like trying to capture something right in the moment. Take a quick pic, send to somebody. But if you're using that as like your way of communicating with people, like a big thing with guys my age is they're asking girls, hey, what's your snap? They're not asking, what's your number? What are you doing tomorrow? And then they Snapchat for like 2 weeks and then it just fizzles out. It's a weird phenomenon.
3: So you don't really have their phone number, but you do have a way to stay in contact.
10: Correct, but it's not as like formal or as nice, and I don't know. It just kind of seems a little dirty that way.
3: Oh, a little dirty.
6: Are you losing any momentum with your Chance and the Tarps Off crew? The season's kind of fading a bit on us here.
2: Yeah, might be lightly attended this weekend when the Rockies come to town.
10: When did I go to that game? July 7th?
2: Was that July 7th?
6: I think it was July 7th.
10: Well, Doug, we were together, but whatever. You don't want to talk about it. It's
3: gosh.
10: Fine. We lost 10-2. I went to the second game of that Brewers doubleheader, so couldn't really get the chant going with a 10-2 loss like that.
6: Yeah.
10: I did, however, get blackout drunk and throw up in an Uber that night. So
3: did you really? What did that cost you?
6: Jeez, humble brag.
3: That cost you like $300?
10: Nice old roughly. Right around there, The Uber rating wasn't great.
6: Did you get blackout drunk because you were so upset that your chant agenda just fell flat?
10: I wish I could blame it on that, but it was just my own. I went to that Coca-Cola patio, and, you know, that unlimited beer and hot dogs really gets you.
3: Yeah, I bet it would, yeah.
6: Okay. Pork drunk. Where was the missus? Was she just sitting at home like, oh, he's doing that chant thing?
10: No, it was actually my diaper party with a couple of my work buddies and some friends. They were insistent on getting me hammered. So
2: at your diaper party.
10: You know what a diaper party?
3: That's the party you have when you're about to have a child and people bring diapers for
4: you. Wish I didn't fire that way on the helmet. Pull up truck.
6: You can reuse it now. Yeah.
10: Correct, yeah. And then one day later, my baby was born. So thank God it wasn't the day before.
3: Yeah.
10: Or I would have been absolutely smashed.
6: Wow. Right. What a dad you'll be.
10: But I do have a little chant, because I feel like Doug's biggest thing is the length of my chants. Other than not them being very good, it's the length of them. He's more of a girth guy, I feel like.
3: Okay, well, what's your chant?
10: It's kind of like banter. So Ivan Herrera just walked. Jordan Walker's up to bat. He just hit a home run. All right. Music's died down. Everyone would start chanting at the pitcher. He can't throw strikes. He only throws balls. Another home run over the wall. Oh, and then you go.
3: That's just awful. That's just hideous. That's just terrible.
4: Those are very specific.
10: I was just trying to set the scene.
3: Okay. Right.
4: Fair.
3: That was like second grade material.
6: Yeah. Yeah. I think, Jackson, you say you're a big fan of Doug's quarter zip? Because he gets in the box?
4: Yeah, he's not afraid to take a big hack.
10: I feel like I'm losing Jackson, though, every time I call in.
4: No. I feel stronger about my assessment of you each time you call in.
10: Oh, wow. Well, if you're free Saturday, I'm playing at Peavey if you want to hop in for a fourth guy.
2: You just got invited. We have a new Dan Jansen.
4: Unfortunately, can't make it. That's a kind offer.
6: Can you DM Jackson?
5: Oh, damn it, Martin.
10: I'll just DM all five of you in a group chat, and you can figure it out.
3: Can I hear the chant one more time, please?
10: Sure. Wait, you want the new one, the girth one?
3: Yeah, the new one.
10: Okay, it goes, he can't throw strikes, he only throws balls. Another home run over the wall.
3: I'm starting to like it more.
2: All right, here we go.
3: Starting to like it a little bit more.
10: When you're drunk, you probably are about the IQ of a second grader.
3: Yeah.
10: You know, like a 20-year-old drunk guy is probably a second or third grader. So I feel like that's like right in their wheelhouse of.
4: Right.
3: Yeah, I can see how they can catch a
4: really rhyme.
3: No, it's horrendous. But sometimes that's the charm of it.
4: Yeah, I agree.
10: Exactly.
6: Well,
10: and wall and ball do rhyme, but that's okay. That's
4: fine. But you said balls. Over the wall.
3: Mm.
4: The
10: you would like balls over the wall.
3: Oh, gosh.
4: Well, the assessment is now plumbed at the touch.
6: It's over.
10: I'm sorry, Jackson.
4: No, it's okay. That's what I like about you.
3: You take balls over the wall.
4: You take a hack. I don't, Nolan
10: Gorman-esque. You want a quarter zip? It's 48 degrees in there. You want a quarter zip?
4: It's actually kind of nice in here now.
2: Yeah, it's actually temperate right now. It tends to get a little colder as the day progresses for some reason.
10: Oh.
2: Yeah, we dress in layers.
10: Guys must have started that fire for you. Kept that fire stoked.
6: You got a big day plan?
10: What's today? We have a baby shoot. I got a newborn baby shoot that my wife, baby photo shoot, whatever you want to call it, that my wife planned. And I'm going to cut the grass. That's about it.
2: Okay. Nice day. Big day.
3: Not going to work today?
10: No, I don't work every day with my job. It's kind of a couple days on, couple days off type deal.
3: What do you do?
6: Maybe a beer vendor?
3: Fireman?
10: Hit the nail on the head. Yep.
3: I drive a truck.
6: How about that?
10: Paramedic firefighter, yes, sir.
6: Oh, excellent.
3: First responder. Well, thanks for your service.
10: Oh, you don't got to do all that.
3: Okay. Never mind then.
10: Yeah, thank you. Actually,
2: come here, big fella.
10: We actually don't like it when you say all that.
3: Oh, okay. No, sorry.
10: I'm kidding. It's a good person to person.
3: Yeah.
10: But,
3: well, we appreciate what you do. How about that?
10: There we go.
6: Other than the lame chant you came up with, we appreciate what you do.
10: Yeah, I think what you guys do is more important, but hey, that's either.
2: I'm glad that people are starting to appreciate just how important it is that we do this show.
3: Talk show host, then first responder.
2: Thank you. Thank
10: you. Correct. Yes.
2: Thank you, Doug's Quarter Zip.
10: Thank you, Tim. Have a good day.
2: Thank you.
3: All right, then.
7: Charlie and I were I think we both had to work on Christmas Eve or something, it was.
2: You both had to work?
7: I forget the circumstance, but one of our colleagues, and she no longer works there, but she tweeted out, thank you to all of us who are working on this holiday. She said, like, firefighters, police, news anchors. And I was
2: Oh, gosh.
7: I just said, for the love of God. Oh.
3: Right before the healthcare workers.
7: And then I had to sit in that same studio later, and I just wanted to say, can we undo the tweet? Can we just not have people? I don't want people to think that I'm thinking that way.
11: Don't you think working for the Two Fox is more prestigious than getting a PhD?
7: I wish I could find it for you guys. And it doesn't matter who it was. I don't even remember.
3: But wasn't meant as a joke.
7: I swear. No, it was very sincere with a shot of her sitting on the set saying, for all of us having to serve you on this.
2: God. Ooh. I get goosebumps of cringe. Doug, that call was not well received.
3: Why not?
2: In the Air Comfort Service text inbox. A lot of instructions to go to take your pick of a number of bridges over the Mississippi specifically for him. Mr. 63011, he came out to Meadowbrook a few years ago and watched us defeat Chris Nagel and has a very fast golf cart and says, this nerd needs to snap back some Roundup. Then snap that minivan of yours off the Eads Bridge. Is this Mr. Fix? That's from Mr. 63011. The stand span was brought up quite a bit, as well as people would like to see the Ducks quarter zip head to one of our local bridges.
4: Yeah. Whoever texted in, though, that Snapchat for anyone like in their mid to late 20s is accurate. That is.
2: So you think like you being on Snapchat at this point at 28 would be creepy?
4: Yes.
2: Okay.
4: Not creepy. It's just you gotta grow up. you're putting a dog filter on your face when you're Snapchatting somebody.
7: You know, see, you are Hal Holbrook,
4: and you're in middle management. Like, come on, lock it.
3: You think a lot of that goes on?
4: Yeah. I know. Like, yeah, I have some friends who like love using Snapchat still to this day.
2: Privates isn't Pete.
4: No, I won't drop any names, but not for me.
3: Okay.
4: Not for me.
3: You've grown up.
4: I got rid of the app. Like, yeah, I have no interest in it.
3: Yeah.
4: Not to say that, like, there's plenty of social media I'm still on that some might consider immature or, like, grow up, but whatever. Yeah.
7: I'm just going to DM you right now an emoji of a foot. Sweet. You know.
4: And I'll know what that means.
2: What does it mean?
4: I truly don't know. What
2: called
4: was
2: right off the bluff.
4: But it makes me think, let me ask the chairman. What was the goal?
2: Great question.
4: What was like? What best case scenario? What do you think?
7: For those cycling on and cycling off that maybe turned off during the quarter zip call. Kurt
4: saw a picture of a foot on Snapchat at a concert and then responded with an emoji of a foot. Best case scenario. What is the outcome there?
5: I think I was just kind of seeing what the word was.
4: Right. Right. But. English letters might have been more like better for that than just the foot emoji. I'm not trying to chastise because I'm going to let you cook, but I'm just trying. I'm trying to get some strategy meeting here.
3: He probably just saw a picture of a foot and didn't know what to say about it anyway. So he said, "Yeah, well, here's a foot too."
4: But like when you see a picture of a foot, Doug, does it immediately conjure the idea in your mind that you need to respond to it
3: with a foot?
4: Well, with anything.
5: I think if they're putting a picture of their feet out on Snapchat.
2: I thought it was a picture at a concert at Hollywood Casino.
5: Well, it was like, here, let me turn a little bit.
2: This is for the YouTube viewers. Okay. This is why you got to watch the show on YouTube.
4: Theater of the mind here.
5: The concert is at like, the stage is like 12 o'clock.
2: Was this a recent concert?
5: Yeah, last night, Neo, Man of the Derby or something.
2: Oh, nice. Sure, Doug. Nice. Remember that? That album was 2008, Year of the Gentleman? 2009, Year of the Gentleman?
5: So the picture was like, the video was of the concert.
2: Was this a friend of yours?
5: Friend of the feather.
4: Sure.
7: This whole show is in code.
5: But she was showing the concert, like, look, I'm at a concert. But you could tell, like, she meant to put her feet in. Like,
4: right.
5: She had her shoes off, she had bare feet, so...
3: Well, that's how you prove you're there.
5: Yeah, but what about the feet?
4: You're saying
3: she wanted to show the concert and prove that she was there. She could have, I suppose, turned around and done the selfie with the concert in the background of her face.
5: Well, I never see a video of a concert and be like, I don't think you're actually there.
4: Ken Strode would like to have a word because he went to a concert once and for whatever reason
3: nobody believes he
4: thousands
3: went.
4: Thought yeah. he was lying about it.
5: Listen, I took the feet as like I'm a little sporting, and then my foot emoji was like, yeah, bet, me too.
2: Doug, so yeah, kind of bet. Playing, just Doug, playing like around. That? Yeah, bet, me too. Oh,
4: so you're saying it was no accident that her feet were in the picture?
5: Yes, I think it was by design.
4: Right.
2: And so that communicates being sporting? Really?
5: If you're showing your bare feet.
2: Really?
4: Well, in the modern era.
2: Really? Is
3: was
2: this
3: there,
2: true?
3: Was there a ring on one of the toes? That meant something at some point, didn't it? We had.
4: I can't remember.
3: Remember, we went over that.
4: Yeah. There's so many codes.
2: We've covered it all.
4: There's so many codes yeah. now with like loofahs and pool noodles. I can't keep it all straight.
3: Oh, my.
7: Well, but, I used to work in local news.
4: And you used to be one of the important people with the healthcare workers. And the,
7: used to be of service.
4: And the first responders.
7: I appreciate Kurt being bold enough to throw it out there as weird and random as it score. Was, but I like it.
5: And it was a swing and a miss, but it's an 0-1 count. I'm going to settle in and
7: what you,
4: ball up top.
7: Send today an elbow.
3: But it was sent specifically to you.
5: No, that was on the story, so that was for the world to see. But
2: and what app was this on?
5: Snapchat.
2: Snapchat. Okay. And then you responded with a foot emoji.
5: I think that's all that needed to be said.
3: Not your own foot.
5: No.
3: Maybe you should take a picture of your own foot and just store it for when you need it to have these kind of replies. Well, here's my foot.
5: I'd rather it happen kind of organically.
3: Oh, I see.
2: Jesus, between the creep and the pee on you guys, sure hire some weirdos. It's got to count for some kind of tax write-off. Doug, that's from Gus Chiggin's prospecting party. Is there some kind of write-off?
3: Well, we should look into it, I guess.
7: Weirdos need apply.
2: Jackson.
4: Yes.
2: If you're above 25, you're a loser if you're still on Snapchat. Chairman, who's probably 40, states that he's on Snap every night. That's not awkward. That's from Harrison's brother, Master, fan of the Jordan Kyrou trade.
4: That's not awkward. It's also not accurate. I didn't say you're a loser if you're using it. I just said I don't think it's the best way to communicate for me personally. And I called anyone a loser.
5: I'm rarely on it. I just look for a sporting moment, try to pounce. If you saw my Snap score, you would know that I'm not on it.
2: Oh, there's
5: much.
2: Scores?
5: Yes. Yeah.
2: What's that mean?
4: Literally, I think you get 1 point for every snap you send.
2: Ooh, Doug.
3: Huh. Okay. What difference does it make if someone else is on it? Do what you enjoy and don't worry 100%. About what anyone else thinks.
2: Good morning. My 9-year-old son's listening and just asked if he can help host the show. He says he's clearly qualified. That's from Marsh's Collage Program. Doug, yeah. We have another listener interested in being a part of the program.
3: Okay. Yeah, bring him in.
2: No, Jackson, you actually said, quote, grow up. That's from your local meatball.
4: I could see myself saying that. Yeah, that sounds right.
2: So now is that awkward for you and Chairman Kurt?
4: No.
2: Chairman Kurt, is it awkward for you?
5: I don't believe so, because I don't use it regularly. It's not. It's just there. It's right. Nice to have it. It's better to have it and not need it than need it and not have it.
4: Right.
2: Not on it. This guy did a live stream of himself playing a video game. That's from Gooner Reloaded.
5: That is completely unrelated. We did go 2-0 last night.
2: Oh, who'd you beat?
5: Mississippi State.
2: Oh, Doug, one in Starkville.
4: Yeah, okay.
7: This is TMA University.
5: I'm sorry, Arkansas. We took it to Arkansas, and then, I don't know.
3: It's just make-believe. It doesn't matter, really.
7: But the players are participants of this show, so Mr. Licks might catch a third and seven over the middle.
5: Future Heisman candidate.
2: Mr. Really? Licks a Heisman
5: he's
2: candidate?
5: He's a freshman receiver, and he's got a little Luther Bird. Like, I see Luther Bird.
7: Oh, really? I told you I met your dad last week, and we were talking, and then he brought up that you're doing this video of TMA University. He said, have you watched it? I said, I just haven't had the time. And he said, it's actually kind of entertaining.
2: Your dad watches you play video games?
5: He did on National Championship night.
3: Oh, of course, okay. Yeah. The whole country was watching that night.
2: Piddles, you did say they should grow up if they're 25 or older and on Snapchat. Harrison's brother Master is right. That's Sharon and Clayton. Man, that is a strong alliance those two have. Sharon again, and Clayton, Harrison's brother Master.
4: I don't think I ever used the term loser. So
7: well, the local meatball, what did he say you said?
2: He said you said grow up.
7: Apparently he's annotating the show.
4: Okay. I think grow up is different than calling someone a loser.
5: And I think people are trying to drive a wedge in between you and I. And yeah, it's going to take a lot more.
4: They're going to have to keep swinging.
3: Okay.
5: Anything else, Doug?
3: Well, I think we've got it settled now.
7: This is the same show that's had a U.S. senator. Joe Buck calls in to chop it up, and Michael McGreevy calls in.

0: He's at Fox Run tomorrow, Papers.
1: Oh, nice.
0: Yeah.
1: Should be
0: I think
1: fun.
0: She plays.
1: Oh, sweet action.
0: You best bring your Venmo, eh?
1: Yep.
0: Might play a six-em.
1: Sounds fun. Looking forward to it. I hope the rain stays away.
2: Have you worked ahead this week, like with the drops and such? Because last week you weren't able to. Last week you didn't have
0: because
2: warning.
0: Because it was a hockey player, Robert Thomas.
2: To be fair, last week you didn't have any warning. This week you had warning.
1: Right. Okay. I'll be ready.
0: If you're good. 1 o'clock, balls in the air.
1: I'll be
0: got
1: ready.
0: After the morning after, done at noon, right out to Fox Run. For I'll my money, one of the best golf courses in St. Louis.
1: Yeah, I'll be there.
2: Is it raining tomorrow? I don't want to
0: think it's raining overnight.
2: Okay.
0: I think it's raining overnight, but I think we'll be good. And these boys got to play a night game tonight. Rare getaway day game. Night game.
3: Yeah.
0: I wonder what the hell that's about.
3: I don't know.
0: Is this on a network?
2: It might just be like Yes Network wants night games. I don't know. You're right. Usually it's a day game getaway.
0: And we bet unders on those, especially with the Cardinal offense. Mm-hmm. But night game tonight, then the boys will probably be back in St. Louis around 3 in the morning, up early in the morning, and then playing with Jackie Papers. I believe McGreevy, Palante, maybe Hunter Dobbins. Me, you, Papers, and my compadre.
1: Sounds pretty great.
2: Looks like it's on Prime Video tonight as well as local, so maybe that's why.
3: And they'll let you have a six-em at this course?
0: Oh, it's the great. It's the greatest place, Doug. I can't say enough good things about it. Well, I want you to get out there and
3: I've been out there before when they had some tournaments out there.
0: New ownership, a few business partners on it, great guys, and they've redone it. And I cannot say enough good things about it. People ask me, what's your four best courses in St. Louis? And I put Fox Run there. And I don't hesitate.
3: And that's in Eureka out there off 109? Is that where that is?
0: Yeah, I guess that would be. You could drive through Eureka. Yeah.
2: You turn left and just keep winding around.
0: Yeah. No. But yeah, that's where we'll be. And Papers is going to go low.
1: Been playing better recently.
0: How about this? He's trending.
3: Huh.
0: He's downplaying it. I like that.
3: Yeah.
0: Make sure you're on my team.
1: Just a little better. Still have some issues.
0: McGreevy might have a problem with you not having a gin.
3: He'll live.
0: Man, this guy.
2: I'm telling you, this is the gecko ass.
0: Yeah, this is Gordon Gecko, Jackie Papers.
2: You got
0: a new man.
2: I like it.
3: Yeah. Awful lot of bravado.
0: Chairman of the board over there. I like this.
2: You're kind of saucy.
1: Is that right? I don't feel very saucy. This chair is. Can't get the right lumbar support going.
0: Oh, you're riding a Sibian?
1: It feels like it sometimes.
2: I'm only comfortable when I sink my chair down low, but then I notice I'm that neighbor in Home Improvement.
1: You turn into Wilson.
2: See is my scalp.
1: Yeah. Heidi ho.
0: Gateway National has to be on that list.
1: Has to be.
0: Kirk Herbert.
1: And Jeff Smith. Public courses, 100%.
2: Texting
1: it. Public courses, for
0: sure.
1: Do
0: you ever play public courses?
1: All the time. Played one yesterday.
0: No, really? Where?
1: Far Oaks.
0: That's your home track.
1: Love it there.
0: That's so random for...
1: It's especially in the afternoons on a weekday. It's affordable.
0: Did you go out there at Privacy and Pete?
1: Yeah. It's affordable. And I like
0: this guy is meat and potatoes.
1: I like the layout. They keep it in good shape. High quality golf carts.
3: Where is that again?
2: Golf carts. Give you rankings of
1: Here's the thing. They're electric. And they don't have the parking brake. They automatically turn on the parking brake. And that's really nice. Because you ever have it where you're trying to hammer that parking brake and it won't stick?
0: That's where you can get into some problems.
1: Yeah. And then, your car can run away. Okay. So that's a big, that's important to me.
2: Also random.
3: Really?
1: Yeah.
3: It'd be a deal killer if you had to step on the brake more than one time.
1: No, but then, some places have carts where the steering is all the old carts and you're cranking it. It's no good.
3: And where is Far Oaks again?
1: Fairview Heights.
2: Caseyville, Collinsville-ish.
1: Yeah, Caseyville, Fairview Heights.
0: Area. Great Cracker Barrel over there.
1: There is.
2: Yadier Molina used to live at Far Oaks on the course. I'm like, that just seems so random.
0: And then people started coming up to his home to get autographs.
3: Oh, while they're playing?
0: And that became enough for the Molina family to say, I think we're going to relocate.
3: Yeah.
0: I'd love that. But I
2: wouldn't recommend it.
0: Has anybody other than Jackson ever ridden a Sibian? If so, can they call in and describe the experience, preferably a woman? That's from Chairman Steve in Des Moines, and he counsels professional athletes through getting engaged and to set the ground rules in their marriage at Sasha's in Des Moines once a week, Doug. He holds a little seminar there.
3: Does he really?
0: Yeah. And he wants a lady who's ridden a Sibian to call in at 314-974-0101. Jackson just revealed he's riding one. Right now. So
1: it feels like it sometimes in this chair. People should watch the Shane Gillis SNL Sibian sketch.
4: Friend of the show, Brandon Walker, started a new college football show, and he said earlier this week that if he got 200,000 views, he would ride a Sibian.
1: Oh, God. You really say that?
3: Blessed, yeah.
4: On the Yak.
1: 200,000 views?
5: This is why we go to journalism school.
1: Views?
4: Yeah, he did a sit down like a...

0: have Josh Payden, who they have kind of had like a faux beef, but
1: yeah. I used to listen to the Josh Pate show, and now he falls into the Stephen A. Smith category of we're just doing performative media. I'm out.
0: The video is currently at 370, so sibbying up, B. Walker.
1: But, Doug, that is where the market is.
2: Yeah.
3: This may be the most pathetic segment in the history of this show. Adult men on apps my daughters use when they were 12, and an adult man taking the time to create a fictitious Xbox football team of people based on a terrible sophomoric radio show featuring a bald, convex skulled host, a blonde, translucent virgin, a geriatric man whose best years were when the football Cardinals were in St. Louis, and a semi-successful middle-aged former Flagstaff sports anchor.
2: I stand with the wacko who went to NAU.
4: You kind of got away unscathed on that one.
2: But to be more accurate, I was more of a producer reporter in my flag days.
1: So maybe he wasn't talking about you.
2: Got that Mount Humphrey for skiing. Grand Canyon's just up the road. Shout out to the flag. Warson Woods Wacko went to Northern Arizona University. So did Strick. Nice. And Strickland.
3: Thanks for ranking golf courses that us poors can't play. That's from Cannonballs, and he's not happy that you are talking about Far Oaks.
4: I paid $44 to play there yesterday. If that's I mean, I'm not casting any aspersions, but pretty affordable.
1: Depends on where you are.
4: For sure.
1: I mean, for me and my buddies, that's not something that we're going
4: to
1: do.
4: Right, yeah, you guys are selling Coke bottles to try to... round up the money to get that 44.
3: Text in with your insults, 314-399-9646. 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
23: Black coat with a red right hand.
3: Aw, Doug.
1: And what is this from?
24: I don't know. I don't
1: know. Martin, do you know what it's from?
0: I have to recuse myself because I can see paper's screen.
4: Good for you, Martin.
1: Chairman Kurt.
0: I don't think I've ever heard this in my life.
1: Kelly Murphy.
24: Okay.
23: He'll reach deep into the hole. He'll shrink.
1: Had a movie come out this year, but it was a television series.
24: Was it really? You're still expecting me to guess it right?
1: Correct.
24: I have no idea.
0: Nick Cave is probably not going to help.
23: They're whispering his name through this disappearing land.
1: They weren't Micks, but they were the Mick Hat.
4: Right.
1: They're English, right?
4: Yeah.
1: Picky Blinders.
4: Well, yeah. Romany.
1: Doug?
24: I don't know. I haven't seen it. I haven't seen the show.
4: Peaky Blinders.
24: Yeah. Right.
1: Fantastic. Wow. Really? Peaky Blinders. That's from Will Clark's post-game bevy.
4: It's Stephen Knight's birthday. He's the one who created Peaky Blinders.
1: How about that?
24: Of course. How could I have forgotten that?
0: The whole country is buzzing about it.
24: It's Peaky Blinders, you dolt!
1: That's from Patrick Bateman,
0: you dolt. Yeah. Is that the show? My wife was watching it.
1: So you've never watched it?
0: I loosely watched it. Is that the one where Michael Shannon, the actor, has like the fake face? Or am I thinking, what's the one about
1: Boardwalk Empire?
0: I'm thinking of Boardwalk Empire.
1: Peaky Blinders, Cillian Murphy.
4: Yeah. It's great stuff.
1: And it's your favorite role ever for... I thought you said this, but I may be wrong.
4: My favorite role... Oh, for Tom... why am I blanking on his name?
24: Well, can we have initials, please?
4: No, Tom Hardy. Is it my favorite Tom Hardy role?
1: It's Jackson's favorite Tom Hardy role.
0: I like how you're quizzing Tim.
4: Well, I think. Well, now I got to think.
1: I thought you said that.
4: Well, it's tough to deny Bane.
0: Tim, what are my favorite colors?
4: I'm trying to think. I do love him as Alfie in
0: Peaky Blinders. Would you tell me what movie I like?
4: It's really great. I think Steve Buscemi's best role is in Sopranos. You know, talking about...
1: Brief role.
4: Yeah, but similar to like a Tom Hardy role in Peaky Blinders.
1: Chairman Kurt, did you get it through any Sopranos last night, or were you just playing college football in front of thousands watching, including your father?
0: I saved the Sopranos. It's a weekend thing for me.
1: Oh, is that right?
0: Yeah.
1: So you play college football during the week, and you watch the Sopranos on the weekend.
0: It's a very strenuous schedule I live over here.
24: Sounds like it.
1: Doug, watch this. Tom Harry. That's from Doug's prison wallet.
24: Wow, that was nice. You were able to say that.
1: You can say... things like that by texting in 314-399-9646. You can also call in Callier and Thompson phone lines, 314-974-0101. And, of course, email in for our Design Air Heating and Cooling email today, the morning after at InsideSTL.com. 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Jackson, I just had word brought to me by one of our playing partners that we might have some rain to negotiate for this big showdown tomorrow.
4: I was looking at the forecast this morning, and I saw possibility of rain starting in the morning
1: tomorrow. I mean, we're about to get into the pockets of guys who make league minimum, but it's $800,000 a year.
4: Right.
1: We finna be rich.
4: Yeah, I thought we were going Sizzler after.
1: Amen. But now, we got a problem.
4: Right. Well, what's meant to be is meant to be.
1: Think about that.
2: Yeah, we got a flood watch, it says. Well, that's by tonight.
7: And in the current era of pro sports, like $1 million salary is nothing. How many players on the Cardinals' current roster make more than $1 million?
1: I know the answer, therefore I will recuse it because I was texting with some compadres in one of my group chats about it, and they could not believe the number.
7: I would think every team in baseball has 80% making $1 million or more, 70%. Doug, how many Cardinal players?
2: We know Ferguson, right?
1: Yeah, the highest paid player, of course.
7: That was a great stump question.
4: I'm going to guess four.
2: I'll say three.
7: Should have said five.
1: Five.
7: Caleb Ferguson, Andre Pallante, the second highest paid player on this team.
1: Yeah, that's right. We can really get into his pockets. Yeah.
7: Ryan Stanek, Alec Burleson, Matthew Liberatore. Those are the five players on the current roster making more than
4: I forgot about Burley, because I was doing the math in my head.
7: Now, if I'm Justin Brule, I rework my deal, get paid per appearance.
4: Yeah, paid per pitch.
1: Yeah, the Matt Bowman, Kevin Segrist program. Well, Doug, it's an efficient payroll.
2: So you would think that they would have some money to go out and get somebody at the end of this year, right?
4: Who do you want?
2: Some youngish free agent, maybe?
4: Okay.
1: Ooh, tall, dark, and handsome?
2: I don't care what he looks like, really. He can be ugly as a mud fence for all I care.
7: And if I'm aggrieved, I'm looking at these numbers and going, geez, I make about the same as that. Luis Gastelum, lose him in the 10th guy.
1: That's his name, lose him in the 10th.
7: Well, loosely.
1: Doug, as always, Design Air sponsors this program and has going back to 2016, and we're grateful for their support. So I was talking forecast. 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Guns N' Roses tickets for Sunday night, August 16th at Busch Stadium. Send your emails in the morning after at insidestl.com. You know, this program, when NBA teams want to move, we get the mayors of the cities to which they are potentially going to move in studio. When the president talks about NIL and how it could be getting solved, the White House, one of his pressers, we get the U.S. senator who is leading the charge in studio.
2: Right.
1: That's what this show is. We also talk about our producer riding a Sibian. Those things can coexist on this program. Also, when there is a perceived war between a Hall of Fame broadcaster and the Cardinal manager, this program is right in the middle of it. And that is what is going on with Joe Buck, except there is no war between him and Ali Marmol, but people think, some are taking his observation that he would have liked to have seen Mike McGreevy get the experience to try to pitch through five innings when the Cardinals had a 6-2 win lead over the Yankees two nights ago as a shot at Ali Marmol. Joe Buck tweeted last night, as I said on TMA this morning, my take had zero to do with Ali and was more about where the game is today. I appreciate him. He's been a fantastic manager and made the most of what he's had to work with over the years. I'm old and a get-off-my-lawn guy now. It's all good. Joe was quote-tweeting an exchange in which Bernie Miklas and Tom Ackerman on their Gas House Gang show were asking Ali Marmol about Joe Buck's comments, and Joe elaborated on those comments on TMA. Here is what Ali Marmol had to say.
2: Okay.
8: I appreciate the take. I really do. I gotten to talk to Joe quite a bit over the years, and I like him a lot, man. And his take is valid. There's a time to let these guys experience it, and there's a time to – there's many different variables to it, health, pitch count, stress innings. Are they on a five-day sick? All of it. How we know we're not going to be able to push the guys into a six-day with Quinn, knowing that we're getting Ferguson. There's a lot of different things that go into it that allow us to make that decision. So his take in a vacuum is 100% correct. That's why I got no issues with it.
1: There you go. Ali Marmol responding to Joe Buck.
2: Yeah.
1: And what he tweeted and said here on TMA. And Joe then quote tweeted that audio from Bernie Miklas and Tom Ackerman on the Gas House Gang with Ali Marmol yesterday and said, as I said on TMA this morning, my take had zero to do with Ali and was more about where the game is today. I appreciate him. He's been a fantastic manager, made the most of what he's had to work with over the years. I'm old and a get-off-my-lawn guy now. It's all good.
2: Yeah. Well, one thing I've always appreciated, I think most people do about Ali, is that he'll take any question, any criticism, and deal with it respectfully, and always seems to say the right thing in return to it.
1: He enjoys debating, and he welcomes the questions. And I couldn't respect that anymore. You know, Martin, you're down there on a regular basis. I'm not. But it seems to me you've developed a rapport and there is a mutual respect and you don't have to live in fear of asking a question on the record or off the record with him. And he certainly didn't take Joe's observation personally either. That's how I assess it. What is your read?
7: Yeah, and I would say managers often get ticked off at a question. The skipper did it a lot. Yeah. But in Marmol will give you a terse response if he doesn't like the angle or the theme. But what will happen after that, or at least for me, I'll stay around it after the camera's off and say, well, that was a totally legit question. And we've argued a few times about, we argued a couple of years ago about Jordan Walker and how he was doing in Memphis and whatnot. So, yeah, I think he is open to debate. He's pretty dug in. He's not exactly going to cave. He's pretty strong in his belief of what they're doing. I think he's going to respect Joe Buck's opinion, you know, publicly way more than Bill and Barnhart. No offense to Bill and Barnhart, who took a shot on Twitter. Then he might be a little more pissy about it.
8: Some guys talking about fries.
7: Yep.
2: Yeah, that's when he's.
7: But when it's Joe, and I think the question still goes back to, yes, it makes sense. He's a young guy, and he's telling you we're not going to have Quinn for a sixth star. There's a lot of variables, and I think what he's getting at is we're trying to manage his innings, his pitches a little bit, be smart about it. What I would argue, which I think Joe would, hey, give him another hitter. Maybe he gets the first pitch, the guy grounds out. Now he's got two out. You just don't know. And I think that's the frustration, is a lot of what's done is forecasting what is going to happen, predicting. Well, if he stays in there, clearly he's going to get rocked because it's based on, and I understand a lot of it is based on the numbers, the percentages, but every once in a while, I think it's okay to get two more outs. Maybe you can do that in the next six, seven pitches. All right, you got five innings, might get a win. I'm in the camp of find out, it wouldn't hurt Michael McGreevy to throw a few more pitches just to see.
3: And being a master of debating doesn't get us into the playoffs, you turnips.
1: That's from Rusty Pecker, and you just called the turnip.
2: I don't know. That hurt.
7: Stoltz and turnips in the same segment.
2: It's possible they would treat their starting pitchers like McGreevy differently if they were in the middle of a pennant race. If this season is lost pretty much as it is now, maybe they just don't want to push any of these young guys at all. Because the worst thing that could happen is asking for McGreevy or some other young pitcher, we'd like you to give us another 15, 20 pitches, another couple of innings, because we got a chance to win this game, and then have one of them get hurt and need Tommy John, and they're out for next year. So it could be that they're just being overly cautious and not going to risk any injuries with any of these pitchers at this point.
7: Right. And the other frustration I have is sometimes the explanation will move around. So with Libitor, he's got to work through things. Okay, well, McGreevy, we were like, let's let him work through things. There are other times when they'll say, the guy's got to come out. You didn't see it, but he was laboring. Yeah. Okay. And then another guy comes out, wasn't laboring at all, but look at the splits, look at the numbers. And so that's what I get frustrated. Which is it? Because laboring, some of that is stats, some of that's the eye test. But I would have given a young pitcher a chance to throw a few more pitches there just to see if he could get through the inning. And if he blows up and they lose and he gives up a couple more runs, I assume the bullpen's going to come in and give up a few runs anyways. I'm not mad about that.
1: It's our expectation. We expect an over-under of approximately 2.5 runs from the bullpen each evening. Factor that in.
7: And that's another one of Joe's points that has driven me nuts for years. Oh, the bullpen's beat up. We're really thin right now. And then the next game, they just can't wait to take the starter. They just can't wait to take him out.
24: Yeah. I guess maybe they're just going to manage differently over the last 2 months, already thinking about next year or beyond, and not going to risk anybody. That's the only thing I could think of that would make any sense, taking a guy out in the fourth inning.
7: And the other time when, remember, McGreevy got pushed back quite a bit.
3: All-star break, leading all-star break, you're talking about?
7: Yeah, and you know, they skipped a start, pushed him back 10 days, whatever the math was, and we were told we're listening to guys about their bodies. We're listening to what they're telling us. And then we asked McGreevy. He said, no, man, I'm good. They came to me and said, you'll get a little break. We'll let you know when you're pitching again, which is different than him saying, you know, I'm a little sore, I'm a little beat up. I think that was true and is largely true with relievers who get worked a lot on a daily basis. They'll tell the pitching coach or the manager, hey, I'm good today, or I only got about 20 pitches in me because I pitched last night. They usually get a daily read. I think there were some guys who were fried in the bullpen, but that also became part of the narrative with the starters. And then McGreevy more or less said, no, I'm fine.
3: Valid point by Joe Buck. Valid response from Ollie. The real solution is somewhere in between. Doug, that comes from Scissor Me Timbers, but the Lone Ranger sidekick doesn't see it that way. As I said in a previous text, the easiest job in professional sports is coaching or managing a team that has no expectations to win. Marmol is not threatened by Joe Buck's comments. There are no repercussions to tactical decisions. It doesn't matter. Losing is acceptable. The coach knows that. Whatever happens is okay. If you listened to Ollie's interview last night after a shutout loss, you would have thought they won the game last night. That's from the Lone Ranger's sidekick.
24: Huh.
3: Is this the interview that Chip Carey does with him in the manager's office?
7: That would have to be the only one, because there's no other post game other than Chip with Ollie. And to be fair, Chip is the play-by-play guy. He's not exactly going to pepper him on key decisions. And we've talked a lot about it. That's part of the disappointment I have with the disintegration of the Bally's Midwest FanDuel postgame show, where you used to get a lot more player reaction, and I'm not there doing it, so I can't complain. That's why I saluted Derek Gould being there the day of the deadline. It was great. He actually witnessed Lars Nootbaar getting pulled out of the batting cage, getting told that he was getting traded. So boots on the ground still matter. I'm excited to see what the Blues do with the same opportunity, because the model is the same where the league is producing the game. That basically means they're going to hire the cameras, they're going to do all the logistics. But then what you do with that is up to you. And the Cardinals have, to me, clearly chosen to do a shorter pregame, shorter postgame. They put Danny Wexelman in a tough spot because she's got a host on the road.
3: Mm-hmm.
7: And then, well, you're not getting post-game interviews, because that's why Chip's had this. I'm sure he doesn't really want to go running down there to grab the manager. I think you can probably afford one more person to make that.
3: Man,
7: I mean, I think
3: guys,
7: it's Major League Baseball.
3: Do anything to have a gig on the Cardinal telecast and work for peanuts, which is one of the reasons why the industry's effed.
7: And I think
3: that's the reality.
7: You would get. I just think it would be a lot more satisfying, because there are one of the great things about baseball, especially Cardinal baseball, is that daily debate.
3: Yep.
7: Well, what was that about? Well, why'd they take him? Well, what did McGreevy say after the game? Well, I don't know. Well, how come he didn't bunt in that situation? Well, let's go ask Burleigh. Oh, we didn't. There's nobody there. I think it's missing for your fan base.
3: Could not agree with you more on that. I feel really strongly about that. And I realize that we've all done this a long time, and oftentimes when media is talking about media, that irritates the fan base. This isn't like, I mean, hell, Doug and I aren't down there. Martin, you do go down there. But my point is, for access and for information, somehow in 2026, when theoretically it would be much easier than ever before to provide it, the Cardinal telecast has taken a step back. Now, I think the production's outstanding. That's not a criticism of the production. I'm just talking about a post-game show where I do think there is a real interest in explanations for some of these questions that people are presenting. And you also happen to have a manager who actually enjoys giving his reasoning, which adds to it. And you also have a young team where the teams that, at least when Doug and I were down there quite a bit, you had a lot of superstars, and they set the tone for media access, not just for themselves, but also kind of like, hey, you know, when it was the McGuire and Pools years, it isn't necessarily the thing that we want for you to be super media friendly, because that's not something that we really care for. These guys, you know, they gave Jordan Walker a cake, the Cardinal staff. I don't know if you saw this on the social the Cardinal social media, and he was like so excited and grateful. You know, in 5 years, he might be like, you know, I'm not doing some walking into the Cardinal staff and getting a cake. That's not where the organization is with the roster. They're young and they're comfortable talking. They're accessible. I think it's a great opportunity. That's why I always keep going back to, I think it's a great opportunity. But I also think it's a miss for the fan base not to have that. And Martin, you said Anouk is coming in studio.
7: Yeah, he said either this week or next. We started with the whole Navy caps on the road, but also the idea that they would do a poll, kind of getting the pulse of the people, which was fascinating. But yeah, he's going to come in either this week or next in the studio, and we can ask him about that too, because my understanding is MLB's production is kind of dictating some of these terms, but the Cardinals, I'm sure, in my opinion, have the ability to say, hey, we wouldn't mind going a half hour. We wouldn't mind having an extra person on the road. We wouldn't mind doing more with that time slot. So, to be fair, we'll ask him why it is scaled back to the degree that it is. Because I think, McGreevy the other night, that would have been a perfect example. You'd love to hear from him in the locker room, and you get the scrum interview where maybe Derek Gould says, so what's that conversation in the fifth? You're out there. I'm assuming you want to stay out there. Did they tell you ahead of time what your pitch count was? You know, the questions that we were asking McGreevy on the toilet the next day could have been on TV Monday night.
24: He was on the bathtub.
3: He was in the bathtub?
24: He said he was leaning against the bathtub.
7: He did?
3: Oh, did he draw himself a bubble bath?
24: He wasn't in the bathtub.
3: And all these bubbles. Do you know what that's from? Beverly D'Angelo.
24: I don't know.
3: European vacation.
24: I thought he said he was leaning against the side of the bathtub.
3: So vivid.
4: I think you're right. Doug, when was the last time you took a bath?
3: Great question.
24: A bath? Boy, it's been a while. Happened?
3: See, that could happen on the Cardinal postgame show.
4: Good question.
24: It's been a few years. I'm a shower guy.
4: Yeah, I agree.
3: Martin Snorting Ants doesn't like your approach.
9: Okay. This is like the 100th time y'all are complaining about no post game. That's from Snorting Ants.
24: Oh, gosh.
9: And then Scott, is it Scott 8671? And then he typed a bunch of capital Z's. Doug, that's Scott 867.
24: I may block him for that.
7: Well, I'd like to address, if I could address Snorting Ants directly, I would say, yes, we have talked about this before, and it's particularly relevant right now with the topic that was largely debated Monday night. It would have been nice to hear some of the immediate reaction to it. What else?
24: Almost everything we talk about, we have talked about before.
3: I think this is the first time Jackson acknowledged he sits on a Sibian while pressing buttons.
4: Do you know that roughly 4% of Americans take baths over showers?
3: How about that?
7: Is that the first time this show's ever said that?
24: And that's probably little kids.
3: I think that's a nice read.
4: No, I think these are adults. I looked up adults.
7: Okay. Biggest waste of water, kids' baths. They just run the water for like 30 minutes, and they're in and out of there in 30 seconds.
4: Would you trust somebody if they're like, no, I only take baths? That'd be
7: Feels like Sir John Gielgud would tell you that.
4: It's just odd.
3: Doug, watch this. And all these bubbles. What do you think about that?
24: It's very cute.
4: I barely fit in the tub.
3: Is that right? You bulking up,
24: come
3: bro?
24: On, you're not that big.
4: Not fat. Like length. Yeah. You ever do it? You get your feet up on the top. It's no good.
9: Everyone I take a bath with gets a hint of a Hanbom and a valet man's khakis from my loofah. That's from the self-made stay-at-home Ladumam.
24: Now, there's something else we've talked about before.
3: Her sleeping with a variety of people in the Central Corridor?
24: Uh-huh.
3: And valets?
24: And loofahs.
3: Yeah. And Hanbombs.
24: Mm-hmm. Oh, boy, we're having a good baseball discussion. Now we're talking about baths.
9: I was told at one point that City SC wanted to do a YouTube pre- and post-game show, but Apple said no. That's from The Hunchback of Von Castle. Martin, have you heard that before?
7: I have not heard that. That's worth vetting. Yeah. That's like a polling question. Let's see.
9: Martin already has two jobs. Why is he angling to host this Cardinals postgame show? Enough exposure already, big boy. That's from Chairman Steve in Des Moines, and you did a show live from his place at Ballpark Village.
7: We did, on the balcony. We kind of took last year's season and nosedived. It was that Cubs series where we were still optimistic, and then they started Fetty, and then the season went in the other direction. No interest in doing that job, but it would help my TV job if there was a little more post game on the road. I'm not going to lie.
24: Enough exposure, big boy.
9: 43% of all females who are members at country clubs and over the age of 38 own a Hitachi magic wand. That's from the self-made stay-at-home Ladumam. Jackson, do you have that data?
4: I'd have to question some of the polling processes that went along with that survey. I'm also reading here that in the Netherlands, it's the lowest frequency of daily showering or bathing, with roughly 55 to 64% of residents washing daily.
3: And that's all the hooers in Amsterdam.
4: I guess. I guess it's because it's so cool there year round that like they don't feel like they sweat enough to shower. I don't know.
24: I don't know.
4: You shower every day, Doug?
24: Of course.
4: Yeah.
1: Good question, though.
24: I can't leave the house without a shower. I can't do it.
4: Yeah, the AI, like the suggested questions after I looked up this bathing topic is really funny. How often should 70-year-old shower?
3: Is there a difference for ages in showering?
4: Doesn't look like it. How often should seniors wash their hair?
7: Well, I think seniors get, when they get a little unstable, they're less likely to hop in the shower. That becomes an issue.
4: Sure.
24: You need a grab bar.
4: How often did Queen Elizabeth bathe? Queen Elizabeth I probably took a full bath once a month.
24: Ugh. How often do you think they took baths like 150 years ago? Or
4: yeah, this is
24: the Old West.
4: In 16th century. Probably once a month.
24: Yeah. But at least everybody probably smelled the same way, so maybe you didn't notice.
4: You wouldn't notice it, I don't think.
7: Feels like a Friday poll question. A good exit poll question.
3: Exit poll, Doug.
4: What, how often do you bathe?
3: I have a slightly used loofah if Doug wants to take it for a ride. That's from the 618.
24: Gosh, so close.
1: 618 has blue feet right there. Needs to have a text inbox name. You can't suspend just all the 618, can you?
24: Oh, sure I can.
1: Oh, wow.
4: I'll put a region on notice.
24: I have sweeping powers.
7: Papers, did we go from seam talk to rummage sale just like seamlessly? We're talking ball, and now we're knee deep in some rummage sale?
4: I mean, it's a Wednesday chop session, so.
7: It's a Wednesday chop session.
4: So I wouldn't, I wouldn't worry too much about titles and all that.
3: You're welcome to get involved with your stories of loofahs, Hitachi magic wands, and cardinal takes. 314-399-9646, Air Comfort Service, text inbox. And, of course, you can call in at 314-974-0101. That's the Callier and Thompson phone line number. 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And then you can just talk it over with 284 friends in that Form Energy YouTube chat on the TMA STL YouTube channel. Get involved, hang out, see what the word is, and talk it over with other TMA listeners. Boy, how about this email I got from brand new sponsor, Doug? That's Cardinal Vending, Danny Padre.
24: Sure, he was in the other day.
3: And then there was a cutie with the glasses.
24: Right, Remember his brother? Was that
3: his brother?
24: Right.
3: And Daddy Padre, Stanley Cup winner. And now Cardinal Vending is an advertiser here on TMA. Their father, his name is Scott, with Cardinal Vending, sent me this email last night. He said, "Hey, Tim, I wanted to give you a quick testimonial. In the 48 hours of partnering with TMA, we have already received 4 quality leads that look like they're going to lead to new business. And several specifically mentioned TMA and their messages. That doesn't include the dozens of texts and comments on social media. This shows the force of TMA and its loyal listeners. We look forward to what is ahead. Even if a decision maker at a business isn't a listener, there is a chance a TMA follower will tell their leadership to call Cardinal Vending. Thank you." That's from Scott Stewart, the father of Daddy Padre and the owner of Cardinal Vending, new sponsor here on TMA. So tip of the cap, as always, to the audience for supporting the sponsors. 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Very rarely do Stanley Cup winners give out their phone numbers, but here's a case of one doing that, Doug, and that to me shows that Daddy Padre is a man of the people.
24: Yeah, he may be a man of the people. He was no goaltender, that's for sure. I saw him play. Runs a fantastic vending business, but the practice goalkeeping, iffy.
3: Robert Thomas acknowledged he was their e-bug.
24: Yeah, and they used to just beat him like a government mule. But he was out there at practice. He gave him his time for practice when they needed an extra tackling dummy.
3: His name's not on the chalice. His name's on the chalice.
24: It isn't.
3: CardinalVending.net. 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
3: 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I lost 160 pounds and have helped thousands of people to lose weight and keep it off, whether they had 15 pounds to lose or 150. 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

0: Here's Neo. This was the concert that was Hollywood Casino Amphitheater. Jackson, are you a Neo guy? This is with Pitbull, right?
1: Yeah, Neo would have been popular like when I was in elementary school.
0: Mm-hmm.
1: So definitely heard a lot of him, but I wouldn't say that I seek him out now.
2: This was a big hit, wasn't it?
1: Yeah,
0: 2012, I think. Yeah. Man, Pitbull's about to cut loose. You get fired up when Pitbull's about to go?
2: Well, I don't really get fired up. He's a big star.
0: Mr. Worldwide, Mr. 305.

0: was the case, Ken Strode would have been there. He's a big,
1: he's a big pitbull guy. Martin,
0: huge pitbull guy.
2: Maybe just been Ben Boyd subbing in.
1: Golly. Chairman Kurt, were you at this show?
2: No, he was. He was sending feet
3: pics.
2: Now he's
3: creeping on Snapchat.
4: Mm, that's right. You could do both. You could have gone to the show and still done it on.
2: And actually 5G. Met a person in, yeah. in real life, Doug.
3: Listen, damn, we were coming off an 0-3 start to SEC play, and we needed to get right.
0: Yeah, the last thing you want to see is the coach at a concert after an 0-3 start.
3: The quarterback.
0: Right. Yeah. Even worse.
2: Hold on, Kurt. You made up a university, TMA University, and then you made up a football team, and you made yourself the quarterback.
3: Where else would I have played?
2: Okay, I left guard. But good for you. Damn.
5: According to who? Arch said that to you?
6: No.
4: No, he didn't.
1: Nope. Got to dig in.
2: All right, we're going to
1: bathe because
2: it
1: helps with my hemorrhoids. Let me know if you want to peep. That's from the diabetes trans fat.
4: Oh. Does that help with hemorrhoids?
1: Clip that up.
0: I don't know. It's a cream, right? You got to do some sort of cream.
1: In this case, this gentleman just bathes.
0: I don't know if that'll do.
4: Oh.
0: He doesn't be like, I don't know. I shouldn't get too deep into that.
4: No.
0: But I was exploring it in my mind for a second.
4: Sure, you were. Yeah, you were curious.
1: Explore his hemorrhoids.
5: According to who? Arch?
0: I didn't mean to
5: Arch said that to you?
2: No, that's right.
1: It's a classic. Like
2: it. You just can't go wrong.
1: Hey, Tim. The Time Brothers are renting a bus for the Texas-Missouri game. And we're saving two spots for you and Jackie. Just you two and 10 of the whitest guys you've ever met. Bring your Hey Dudes in Mizzou-branded polos. That's from Ed Time. He's the brother of Steven, and they've formed an LLC called the Time Brothers. Jackson, are you interested in heading on down to the game with guys wearing Hey Dudes?
0: I wouldn't be opposed.
1: Wow.
0: That'd be the day after Mizzou and SLU play Hoop Rock.
1: Your social media could be active that morning.
0: Yeah, it's just that's going to be a... I'll be emotionally leveraged that
2: weekend. Quick turnaround.
1: Yep.
0: But yes, I'd love to go to that game. I really want to go when Mizzou plays Texas in Austin. That's what
1: I went down there in 2008. Any of you guys go to that game?
4: No.
1: Missouri was a top five team, but they were coming off a surprising Saturday night loss to Oklahoma State. And my God, they got skull thrusted by the Longhorns. I think that was Colt McCoy.
4: Yeah, wow. I remember that.
0: Jordan Shipley.
1: Cats and dogs. That
2: kind of a
1: brutal.
2: Mizzou tradition. Get people excited. And
1: oh, how dare you. Have fun on Tiger Board today.
0: Yeah, you and Shaka.
1: Nope.
4: Shaka Khan's on there?
0: Shaka Smart.
1: Shaka Khan worked with Steve Winwood, though, in Higher Love, right?
4: I think so.
0: His favorite Steve Winwood jam, Doug.
4: Oh, boy. His big hit.
2: Mm-hmm. Ark of a Diver.
1: I mean, I would probably go with the most popular ones from the 1980s, but that's probably not fair, Martin, because I'm not aware of his... handiwork with Traffic and perhaps some of his earlier hits, so it would be cliche to say Higher Love and Valerie, but then Valerie had that classic EDM remix, right, Jackson?
0: Did it? Yeah. I don't know much about that.
1: Oh, very famous music video. How do you do J.D. Drew?
2: Ark of a Diver is a little slow for this show, but that would be my choice. Traffic had that song with the really long title. What was it? High Heel Girls... Red Boots or something is a really weird title.
1: Doug, High Heel Girls.
2: Can you do both? Can you go over and ask AD what the answer is?
1: Doug, they're not happy in Pittsburgh. The Pirates post-game show. What do we have going on here, Papers?
0: Yeah, so this was from over the weekend. This was leading up to the deadline. Like a post-game show taking calls. And... someone called in. We had Mike McGreevy call in from a bathroom yesterday. This person called in from a different place.
7: These 13 games were probably some of the most important.
8: But Steve, what a familiar place. What a familiar place. What a comfortable chair in which we sit.
7: Exactly. You know,
9: over
7: the last decade. Hold on one second, Dan.
8: Are you in the
7: drive-thru? Yeah, I am. I'm sorry. I apologize. I'm trying to get my son a thing. But Dan, where we are?
8: Where are you at? Hold on a sec. Give me a second. Where are you at? Are you stress eating right now?
7: No, I'm trying to get it for my son. I'm just trying to get it for him.
8: Where are you?
7: Wendy's at La Trobe.
8: Wendy's. What are you getting?
7: Two big bacon classics.
8: Can you order me a therapy frosty?
7: I don't know if they have that, dude, but I'm telling
8: well,
7: you.
8: Well, no, it's just for eat it on my behalf. You need something. You need something to soothe the pain. Find comfort in food. Stress eat, if you would, for me, please.
4: Oh, I didn't care for the edit on the way out.
1: But focus on the order at the Wendy's.
4: The story itself is okay.
0: So defeated to have to tell them what he's ordering.
1: And he was getting his son too big.
0: Yeah.
2: It doesn't really help
0: growing
2: our
0: boy.
2: Doesn't growing help the I don't know, stereotype of the demographic
0: of who people call into radio shows.
4: Is that really when you call in when you're in line? That's in the drive-through line. Let me call the station right now.
0: Unless it's a situation where like you've been on hold for 35 minutes and now you're taking your son to Wendy's,
4: and they just happen to go to your call right when you get
0: it's
4: to the window.
0: Like, damn it.
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1: There you go. Doug, you're right. Eric Prydz' Call on Me sampled Steve Winwood. Banger. The video will get juice to your loins if you're a boring hetero. That's from Shrimply Pibbles, who I thought was married to a woman because he sends in pictures of her to the Air Comfort Service text inbox, but now he labels us as boring heteros.
4: Yeah. Guilty as charged.
2: The traffic song I was looking for, Tim, the low spark of high-heeled boys. The low spark.
0: My mom texted me that to tell you that.
2: The low spark of high-heeled boys. Yeah. So I was somewhere in the ballpark.
1: The low spark, Doug, of high-heeled boys.
4: Okay.
0: We can go see Steve.
4: Not sure I've heard that.
0: We can go see Steve Winwood on September 3rd.
1: No.
0: Yeah. He'd be in Chicago.
1: Oh. You're not coming here, though.
0: It doesn't seem like it.
2: I like this, Jackson. Hey, oh, really? Steve, when's he coming? Well, he's in Chicago.
4: Another town.
0: 4 hours.
2: Hey, we can go see
4: anybody,
2: the Rolling
4: really.
2: Stones. Oh, yeah. They're going to be in Detroit. Oh, well, we could.
0: Yeah.
2: Thanks.
0: No lies detected.
1: Guys, I would love to call in, but I'm currently getting my large adult son's 16 breakfast sliders at White Castle. Sorry, that's from Nordique, a hockey elephant.
0: Yeah.
4: Breakfast castles. What's the difference in a breakfast castle and a regular old White Castle?
0: I imagine there's an egg involved in the breakfast castle.
1: White Castle's really diversified from what was a simple menu that only had your standard single White Castle and your double, Doug, maybe some chicken rings and some fries and your soft drinks and, of course, the famous coffee. Mm-hmm. And now, I mean, it's all over the map. They've really diversified. Oh, yeah. they have fash?
0: They have fash, yeah.
4: It's just where you want to get your seafood is White Castle.
2: Do they cut little holes out of the middle of the fish?
0: I imagine. I get some sliders, and I like the chicken rings. Even though they taste like the cafeteria chicken rings, I would get in elementary school at Old Bonham.
4: Is it like an onion ring?
0: No, it's like a chicken patty, but it looks like a little ring. It's like a chicken nugget in a different shape.
4: Okay.
0: And I like them a lot, and I still do, for being honest.
4: Probably not a whole lot of chicken involved in a chicken nugget.
0: I doubt it. I think it's all chicken. I don't know what you're talking about.
2: Yeah. Live
0: it's rib meat. It's called rib meat.
4: Mm. Rib meat.
0: Yeah, pressed rib meat.
4: Oh.
0: That's what I'm looking for.
1: For whatever reason, something you just recently said upset somebody in the 636, Jackson. Enough is enough. Get this St. Louis-hating trust fund baby out of our town by any means possible. Doug, that was sent in caps from the 636, Jackson.
0: Is that about seeing Steve Winwood in Tinley Park, Illinois? Nope. I'm here to stay, baby.
4: Oh, are you really?
1: How about that?
0: Yep.
4: You would never move out of St. Louis?
0: No, I didn't say that.
4: I mean, you just said you're here to stay.
0: Yeah, I'm here to stay.
2: This was like a Ken argument.
0: I'm here to... we do the shows from 11 to noon.
4: Yeah.
0: Then I'm liable to leave and never come back. But for right now, 10 toes down.
4: Oh, okay.
1: The fat community has really gotten picky over the last couple decades. The menu at McDonald's now has chapters. It's how kids in St. Charles learn to read. Doug, that's from Arbor Day.
0: That's not nice.
4: It's chapters?
0: I do see some breakfast offerings from fast food places, and it just makes me wonder, if you are to order that on a weekday, what's the rest of your day looking like? You know, are you going into the office and operating at the same efficiency, or do you need a nap at 9:30?
4: I can see stopping at one of these places for breakfast if you're like getting up early for a road trip.
0: Yep.
4: You got a 3-hour drive. Let's hit a McDonald's and get an Egg McMuffin and start
0: coffee.
4: Driving.
0: Yeah.
4: But just as a regular breakfast stopping point, I don't know.
2: It's a heavy start.
4: Yeah.
1: It's a good way to start your day. A little foundation, a little base.
4: I don't know.
0: I do like a weekend big breakfast.
1: Is that right?
0: Like going
1: like
0: out
1: to Sunsby?
0: Yeah, like going out to a diner or restaurant and having a big... But then you don't have lunch. You know, you don't need to get until dinner.
1: Well, you're a brunch guy at the country club.
0: Yeah, you know, 9:30, 10 o'clock.
2: Like 11 a.m. Christmas pancake, and you just load up.
1: Mimosa? Yeah.
0: I don't really do the breakfast booze. It's never really been my thing. I don't mind like day drinking, but like I'm not into Bloody Marys, mimosas I'm kind of out on too. You know how much like... mimosa you'd have to drink to catch a buzz?
1: Doug?
4: I don't.
0: Your kidneys would be drowning in orange juice.
4: Oh, really?
2: Think about it.
0: Pulp up to your esophagus.
2: Keep thinking about it.
1: Hey, Tim. You're the GOAT when it comes to your broadcasting sports takes and the incredible world wisdom. It's a shame that you have to carry the other losers on the squad. So let's make me text of the day and... let me have some TMA swag, you cheap bastard. Or I can bring 4 to 5 phone books to the golf course that you can stand on so that I can look you in the eye like a man and smack the Doug Vaughn out of you. I love you always, Timmy. That's from Chairman's Pocket Partner.
4: What in the world?
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1: So I've got to bring 5 phone books so I can look this gentleman in the eye and then he wants to smack the Doug Vaughn out of me?
9: Hello, petite lesbian.
4: It says Doe Vaughn. No. Dovon.
1: Doug, Egg White Delights from Mickey D's Slap. That's from the 314.
0: I don't know what that is.
4: Egg White.
0: Egg White.
4: Slap?
0: Well, or cholesterol? Is that what the...
1: I do like an egg McMuffin. And watch this. On a biscuit.
0: Oh, really?
1: On a biscuit.
4: I like them too.
0: Never on a biscuit.
4: I went through a phase here.
1: I hear you.
0: A biscuit is a tell. Awful vessel for any sandwich.
1: How can you that's be an SEC fan and not like biscuits?
0: Biscuits and gravy, that's not breakfast. I don't know what that is.
1: I didn't say about biscuit and gravy.
0: Yeah, but biscuits in general, bad vessel for
2: your
0: a sandwich.
2: You're anti-biscuits and gravy?
0: You know what? I'll say it right here.
2: Anti-biscuit
0: in general.
2: Really?
0: Yeah. Yeah. I think
1: enjoy the Big 12.
0: Overrated. Yeah, let's back to Stillwater, baby.
4: We have a McDonald's a couple hundred yards from the station, and there for a while, when the show was over, and I'm so darn hungry, I'd stop for a Egg McMuffin almost every day, and I put on about 10 pounds in a month of that.
0: Yeah.
1: Leverage.
0: But you wore it well.
1: Nothing hits harder than a 9 a.m. mimosa heading to an SEC 11 a.m. kickoff tailgate. I'd drink about a gallon of those. That's from In Deborah We Trust. In Deborah We Trust, you boys don't have a lot of 11 a.m. kickoffs unless you're traveling on the road to Columbia.
0: Right. I'd sooner just crack a beer at that point, though, than... because champagne doesn't have that much booze to begin with, and now you're cutting it with orange juice. You know, you're really drinking a lot there to feel anything.
1: Papers were only a few weeks away from Lot L in Columbia, Missouri, the Huntley of the tailgate.
0: Can't wait.
1: Pony sundress season.
4: First NFL game tomorrow night, right?
0: The Canton game?
4: Yeah.
0: It comes sooner and sooner every year.
4: It always feels like that, yeah. It always feels like it's the middle of summer and they're starting football again. I guess in some ways it is.
1: The only people who don't like biscuits are socialists and Mao Zedong. That's from the Warson Woods Wacko.
0: The shoe fits. Yeah, I don't. Biscuits,
2: but you're
0: on
2: angry
0: their,
2: about biscuits
0: on their own is okay, but like
2: a little
0: with
2: butter, a little honey,
0: that's okay. But like as a sandwich, like as a
2: you got some melted egg and cheese,
0: a
2: and
0: vehicle
2: bacon in there.
0: No,
2: why not?
0: There's so many better options.
1: Somebody's coming at Arbor Day now. That's day. You don't. Let me tell you something. You're starting to listen to this show. You don't want to come at Arbor Day, and you don't want to come at Buck Swope. But if you do, I mean, if you take them down.
0: Right. Or Los Ween,
1: now
0: to
1: you're,
0: be honest
1: now
0: with
1: you're
0: you.
1: Topping everybody in the prison.
0: Don't come at Los Ween. Don't come at him either.
1: Yeah, I agree with you. Poor Arbor Day. The classic story of the South County fat who's projecting because he cannot afford to escape his squalor and move out to God's country. That's from the overbearing sports dad, who I gather is not happy when Arbor Day said that St. Charles children learn to read by the chapters of McDonald's menu in the drive-thru.
7: Again, I am enjoying the show.
4: Oh, thank you, Base Burglar.
2: Lou.
1: Yep. Hey, Jackson, you're a moron. Champagne typically has an alcohol content of 12% to 12.5%. That's from The Hunchback of Owen Castle.
0: No doubt, but then you're cutting it with orange juice. And I just, I'm not like looking to get hammered immediately, but if I'm going to be drinking a lot throughout the day, I'd rather do it with like beer.
1: And if you have a biscuit, it'll sop it up.
0: That's true. They're right there in

0: half of St. Louis has three-car garages?
1: Well, maybe not the beige siding part.
2: Okay.
1: You pay extra for that three-car garage.
2: 21 Savage had a 12-car garage, but he only had six cars.
3: Yeah, what was that about?
2: It's confusing.
3: Maybe. I guess he had some simulators out there?
2: I think he was planning for the future.
1: Is this a sports show or not?
2: Okay, leave us alone.
3: That's from Jackson's Nightlight.
2: The lines are blurred, to be frank with you. I have a nightlight. I don't sleep with a nightlight.
4: You would have changed that name at some point.
2: I probably gave it to somebody.
4: Does Marsh, does the Afternoon Crew, do they ever change names for people?
2: No, my cross to bear.
4: Okay.
2: At least I don't think they
3: Tanner?
2: Do. I don't think they do. I can't speak with certainty
4: somebody
2: on
4: could,
2: that.
4: Shows that are on after this show.
2: Maybe. You know, I'll text Marshy. I'm
4: they
2: text
4: could
2: Marshy.
4: Get
2: no
4: a text that says, please change my name.
2: I will text Marsh right now.
4: Okay.
5: Any excuse to send Marsh a text?
2: Yeah, and I'll send a picture of my
5: this
2: feet.
5: Is like Chairman Kurt and the foot.
2: Yeah, that's exactly
4: hey,
2: right.
4: Hey, fella.
5: Hey, heard the show yesterday. Loved your take.
2: Hey, big dog. Hey, big dog.
4: Hey, what's trending? Maybe that was your best ever.
3: 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We close out the Fisher Window and Door Store 8 o'clock hour, heading into the Mark Hanna Evergreen Wealth Strategies 9 o'clock hour here on TMA. Coming up on the Form Energy, we're giving away the Form Energy Listener of the Month. 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
1: Hey, it's weight loss coach Charles D'Angelo. When Dr. Jeff Alexander, a local doctor, tried medication, he saw some results, but also dealt with side effects. That's when he came to me for help. He lost 120 pounds in just a year. Listen to him tell a story.
2: I had had weight loss problems for a period of time, and I was diabetic, and even with treatment and things had gotten out of control as far as the diabetes, I just kind of came to the conclusion that at 50-plus years old, it was time to do something. For me, it was the accountability. And I came for the weight loss. I came out with being more physically fit, and it treated emotionally and spiritually. 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
6: You hear Chaka Khan?
7: I hear him. I
6: hear her. She's in there now, dancing around.
7: Okay.
6: A lot of women wearing nylons, right, in this video? Is that right? Like a bunch of nylons?
7: I don't know. I don't remember.
6: Harry Hogg in the Form Energy YouTube chat just announced Zaxby's is coming.
7: Seriously? Oh, that's good news.
6: Harry Hogg says so. Mandrake says Zaxby's is coming, tra-la, tra-la. Doug, what about the Cardinals? Are they coming, tra-la, tra-la?
7: Not so much, but right
6: they
7: there
6: in the two
7: wild
6: or three,
7: card.
6: Bro.
7: Right in the wild card. Hello, Daddy Likey.
6: Plante on the mound tonight and on the golf course with Jackson Burkett tomorrow.
8: Hope he's not distracted tonight. Think about tomorrow.
6: Papers gave us that forecast that just, I'm concerned here now.
9: Yeah, I thought
8: it was kind of rainy tomorrow.
9: I think it's supposed to rain a little tonight and then more so tomorrow morning. But obviously these things are fluid.
7: Yeah, it looks like rain like in the overnight hours until maybe 10, 11 in the morning.
8: When the Ken vehicle's done, you're clear.
7: Mm-hmm. Yeah,
8: literally.
9: Yeah, and it's just soften up the greens.
6: Yeah, and that'll allow you to play target golf, and that benefits your high trajectory because you can just fire at the pin as opposed to the firm greens where you have to run it up there with a lower shot.
9: That's right. And I'm also reading here that Zaxby's has agreed to 7 new restaurants split between the St. Louis and Columbia, Missouri markets.
6: Wow. Huh. So one in Huntley, one in Ladue, one in Frontenac. Where will the others be?
9: I guess the rest in Columbia.
6: Yep, there you go.
8: I'm looking to see if they have biscuits.
6: Yeah, papers.
9: I don't think they do.
7: Isn't that kind of like Cane's?
6: Big Daddy Cane, smooth operator, pimping ain't easy, and of course I get
9: Raisin
6: the job
9: Cane's.
6: Done.
9: No, because Raisin Cane's is just chicken tenders. Zaxby's
6: no
9: does.
6: Sambos?
9: No, they do, but it's just a chicken tenders on bread.
6: Well, aren't they all?
9: Yeah, but it's not like, I don't know.
8: It looks, they've got a few more options than Cane's.
9: They got chicken wings, yeah.
10: Zaxby's also introduced giant biscuits at select locations.
7: Giant ones, good.
10: As of June this year.
8: Wow. Coming for you.
9: What's the size of a giant biscuit? Like a hamburger bun?
7: Let's just take in 4,000 calories in one quick stop.
6: Boy, I went to that Culver's last night, Doug, and I
7: right
6: here
7: on
6: tell
7: Big
6: you,
7: Bend.
6: Yep. Oh. They fattened me up for the slaughter is what they did.
7: Really?
6: Yeah. Yeah, let me tell you something. I'm a little boy pig today, and I want everybody to know it. Yep.
8: So little boy pig. Butter burger?
6: You better believe it, Jack.
8: Because you got a cheeseburger, Doug, that's not, terribly healthy, but let's put a little butter on there.
6: Right.
11: It helps. Oh, you're the boy pig.
6: Yep.
7: And you have fries with that?
6: Yeah, wash it down.
9: Crinkle cuts.
6: Yeah, crinkles, that's right.
9: Mm. It's good.
7: Three or four sodas while you were there? Go back to refill?
6: No, I don't do that. I don't do that. Somehow I'm off the soda thing. I don't know why. I don't know.
9: Only at the movie theater for me.
6: Is that right?
9: Yeah, when I go see a picture. I like to have a Coca-Cola.
7: A moving picture?
9: Yeah, talkie.
6: Zaxby's is better than Cane's. That's from the 314.
9: I concur.
8: When have you been to the Zaxby's?
9: When? Yeah. There was two in Columbia when I was there.
6: And so they've gotten rid of those, but now they're making a glorious return?
9: Yeah,
6: huh.
9: 4 or 5 kind of situation.
6: Yeah, Jordan wearing the 4 or 5.
9: Yeah, so I'm excited. Zaxby's good.
6: Doug, there's better sauce selection at Zaxby's. That's from M-Town.
7: Is it really?
9: Also agree.
7: Was it Raising Cane's was the one that the cat used to say, he heard him say, cluck, cluck, spend a buck.
6: That's correct.
7: In the drive-thru line.
6: That's right. Do they still do that?
12: Cluck, cluck, spend a buck.
6: There's
12: cluck,
6: the cat
12: cluck.
6: Right there.
8: You saw the cat yesterday. He tweeted out that he ran into Doug Vaughn.
6: So I didn't see the tweet. The cat texted me, and it was such an odd text. I was telling you guys this off-air when you were talking about the Twitter tweets. That I didn't know if somebody had, like, gotten his phone, and we had been texting in the previous week, because we're going to have him come in and when you were on vacation, Martin. But he was doing his podcast, and we're about to play sound from Lance Lynn on the Cats podcast. And he called you Doug Vaughn. And I'm like, somebody who we worked together for as long as we did wouldn't call you Doug Vaughn. And I'm like, I think somebody has hacked into the Cats phone. But then as it turns out, he posted about it on the Twitter tweets.
7: Really?
6: Yeah.
7: Yeah, I hadn't seen him in a few years.
11: Victor's touch can be very reassuring.
6: About that?
7: It wasn't really.
8: So the latest tweet from Jim Hayes, at Regional TV Cat, I'm not the kind of person that would get all frenetic over a chance encounter with a celebrity. That wasn't the case today. I ran into the great Doug Vaughn and instantly began hyperventilating. Good fella. That's from Jim Hayes yesterday.
6: They called us good fellas to say, you know, wise guys.
7: Okay.
6: Henry Hill.
7: We're connected.
6: Where did you run into the cat? Probably a watering hole at 2 in the afternoon, sitting in the bar by yourself.
7: No.
8: Stopping off for one.
7: Getting a rental car because the other car's in the shop now.
9: You didn't hit me up to get a rental car? That's kind of our thing.
7: Oh, no, I didn't. I forgot about that.
6: So you feel like Doug's cheating on you with the cat?
9: Well, if I'm going to go through rental car hell, I only want to do it with Doug Vaughn.
7: Oh, okay. Well, this wasn't too much hell. It's where the insurance company told me to go. And he was next door trying to get dog food.
6: There's a dog food and rental car place?
7: Uh-huh.
6: Kind of like Mulch and Bra?
7: Right there in Warson Woods, Manchester and Warson Woods.
6: Oh, what I wouldn't do to be able to be in Warson Woods.
7: Yeah, it felt like I was really walking in tall cotton.
6: Doug, it's now chicken, what you pickin'. That's from Crestwood Coyote.
7: Huh.
6: So they've changed it up from cluck, cluck to spend a buck.
7: And chicken and pickle, that's a little more upscale, right?
9: Yeah, but that's also like a recreation place,
8: too. Hangout.
7: You know. Okay.
9: Chairman, what is this I'm seeing on the TMA Twitter account? It looks like an airplane, and it's saying choose where you sit, and there's a bunch of TMA folks.
6: Uh-oh, have we been hacked?
10: No, that was me.
8: Is there a TMA airline now?
6: You're doing material.
10: No, I've seen this on some different social media posts where you have to choose your seat on an airplane, and they try to make it a tough choice by placing different people in strategic seats. Do you want an aisle seat? Do you want a window? Do you want to be in the middle? So I just...
7: Usually it's certain celebrities. Who do you want to sit next to?
9: Yeah.
10: Right.
6: All right, here are your options. This is only on our Twitter account?
10: Yeah. Twitter and Instagram.
6: All right, so TMA Twitter account is at TMA STL, and then on Instagram it's TMA_STL. Doug, here are your choices. It looks like Iggy's in the back.
8: smoking section.
10: He doesn't share hotel rooms. I figure he didn't want to share a row.
9: I can tell you from experience of flying with Ken Strode, he might be playing videos or a game on his phone with no headphones.
6: With volume on.
9: Volume up. Yep.
6: I sat across from that, and I was like, man, what a-hole has to... And sure enough, it was Iggy.
8: People finally enjoyed what I had to play.
6: So, Doug, you have an option. Now, it's only a two-seat row here with Iggy.
9: Is that
6: he's
9: the emergency
6: on the window.
9: Row?
6: You got the aisle. Across from that is a two-seater with friend of the program, Mike McGreevy.
7: Sure.
6: And then you got a window seat. Okay. To me, that strikes me as the obvious that one, seemed, but maybe, yeah. I'm off. I don't know what the votes are looking like here, Chairman. The next row up, so Doug, would you call it the penultimate row?
7: I rarely use that word.
6: Larry Nickel has the window seat, then there's the empty middle seat, and then Jackson has the aisle seat.
9: Okay.
6: So that's a tough spot there. Larry, for those of you who haven't had a chance to see him, is not live. Then across from Jackson in the next one, you can sit in the middle seat between Doug and producer Joe. Looks like Joe brought his emotional support animal with him.
7: No one's going to pick that, get bit by that dog.
9: I've also sat next to Doug on airplanes, and one time he pulled out a pocket constitution and started reading it.
7: Gotta brush up on my American history.
6: Then the next row, it's a window seat, and Cam Jansen is in the middle. I'm in the aisle seat. I need that leg room.
8: Yeah. Cam has his shirt off.
10: Cam's topless.
7: Completely topless.
6: But I mean, that's hot.
9: I can tell you, if Cam Jansen's in the middle seat, he's going to be sweating.
6: Yeah.
10: Because I had to make... I had to make Tim's row a little tougher, because any row with Tim, they're going to pick that one. So a shirtless, sweaty Cam Jansen kind of dilutes the pot there a little bit.
9: Okay. That would be a fun seat, I'll tell you that.
6: Then you can have a middle seat between Chairman Kurt and Jim Edmonds. Martin. Oh,
9: Killers.ha reunion.
6: Yeah, exactly. That fantasy team where the one guy who didn't pay the entry fee was the guy worth $100 million. And then, Martin, you have an empty seat between you and Keith Kachuk.
8: That's where we're putting the booze.
9: Yeah, brown liquor, baby.
6: And then across from that one, there's an empty seat between the Plowhawk and Joey Vitale.
9: That's my vote.
6: That's your vote.
9: Yeah, I'm sitting next to Plowhawk and Joey Vitale. That would be a fun...
6: But you're already seated next to Larry Nickel.
9: I'll ask someone to switch. I'm sitting next to Joey, in between Joey and Plowhawk.
7: You have to stay where you're at. This is not for you to move around.
9: Yeah. Okay, if I was someone out there, because A, Joey and Plowhawk are two of the most delightful people, hilarious, and Plowhawk is extremely live, and you could have a lot of room
6: there. That's a nice point.
9: You know, you'd have a lot of room there.
10: There might be a secondhand situation going on.
9: And Joey would probably bring some sort of bread treat for you to eat on the plane ride.
7: Lasagna that he made.
6: Driving around yesterday, I should have texted him. I'm with my older son yesterday, and all of a sudden, out of nowhere, comes Joey Vitale with one of his brood just bolting through Argonne and downtown Kirkwood on a scooter.
8: Oh, he is Peter Pan.
6: I mean, Martin, you were saying we haven't heard from Vitale in months.
8: Now he's been spotted.
6: He's been spotted on a scooter just shooting around downtown Kirkwood. Watch it, Vitale!
8: I'm a little concerned about this. Is, by the way, Chairman Kurt, great work. The visual, the mind games that it brings out. But I'm a little concerned because McGreevy in the last row is not far from one Ken Iggy Strode. Mm-hmm. And I'm feeling, hey, buddy, just a quick favor. Hey, you see Yachty down there a lot, don't you? I could just...
10: Well, Iggy could be in the back row, and McGreevy could be in the front, and Ken would make his way up there, though.
6: Yeah, he would also hit up Walter. He would also hit up Cam, and he would also hit up Edmonds and Vitale.
8: And he's not far from producer Joe, which makes me a little nervous. I think Joe should sit in front of Iggy, and then he'd be kicking the back of his seat.
10: I should have put those two in the same row.
6: Yeah, that would be your entertainment for the flight. Brian Henschen not happy with it, though. He says, not giving Tim the entire front row to himself is kind of blasphemous. Also, how is he not row A? Wow, be better, KG. Hashtag bless up. Hashtag Martin. Hashtag perk. Doug, that's from the Colts camp.
7: Okay, I'm not sure he's at the Colts camp.
10: Doug, if you took yourself out of this, where would you sit?
7: You can sit anywhere.
8: Are you aisle or window guy?
7: I prefer the window.
6: Is that right? Why is that?
7: Well, you can lean up against it, and in the aisle, you get hit by people. If you try to stretch your leg out and close your eyes, someone comes by and steps on your
9: easier
7: foot.
9: Easier bathroom access.
6: Speak for yourself.
7: Well, yeah, I can usually go 2 hours without having to go to the bathroom.
9: Oh, must be nice.
7: Brag. Yeah. Bragging sitting, about my bladder.
9: You're not sitting next to Walt. Sitting next to Walter. I might need to pee.
8: Hey, he says, getting up again. Just hold it. We'll be there in 2 hours. Crap yourself. I don't care. I think I'd sit in the window. I'm more of an aisle guy, but I think because it's McGreevy, he's pleasant. Good conversation.
9: That's the safest
8: part. A lot of middle seats that don't look appealing, not because of the people, just the middle seats.
7: There's one, there's an angry dog in there, too.
6: Yeah, Producer Joe's dog.
10: It was surprisingly hard to find a picture of Producer Joe.
6: Is that right? What about when he's scrapping over at a stag bar against somebody at midnight?
9: Yeah, what if he's in his boxing garb? Does that change your vote?
7: He does have 2 career fights under his belt.
6: 3.
7: Who all?
6: No, is it 2? You're right, 2. Yeah, he lost the strap to Timberfake.
7: Yeah, Evan and Tim.
6: Yeah. That was a tough night for him.
7: Yeah, yeah. Went in with a lot of confidence.
6: He did. Yeah, and if Timberfake beats you in front of a packed house at wherever the hell that was, PT's. And Doug, you had to get through a stalled out train and climbed over it in order to get into the venue?
7: Yeah, I sure did.
10: The best part of that night was the undercard with the Instant Lesbian on it.
6: Yeah, that was the name of one of the fighters, Instant Lesbian.
8: Is that name taken?
6: Who wants that name in the text inbox?
8: Now, Larry looks a little shoved into his seat. That middle spot could be a little uncomfortable. Although papers lean and mean on the aisle.
9: I wouldn't take my row, personally. No offense to Larry. I love Larry, but...
8: No offense to yourself.
6: Yeah. Guys, I'm torn, but my wife said she would sit next to Tim and Cam and take them both back to the lavatory. Doug, that's from the recovering alcoholic from
7: is.
6: Belleville.
7: And don't say lavatory.
8: But that's what it usually says when the sign.
7: I know,
8: like,
7: but
8: occupied.
7: No one says that
6: Occupado.
7: Anymore. Isn't it like
6: covering alcoholic, just
7: 100-year-old word that people don't use anymore.
10: Everything goes on TMA Airlines.
8: And the seat next
10: it's like
8: to
10: Soul Plane.
8: The seat next to Ken. The great thing about it's not a middle seat. You might smell like a carton of smokes, but it's a nice aisle seat towards the back.
7: The picture they're using of me looks like I'm about to ask the flight attendant, could I get a copy of the U.S. Constitution, please?
9: It was very cute, too. It's just this little pocket constitution. Doug was just reading it.
10: This was
9: endearing to me.
10: This was a cute little thought experiment, though, wasn't it, Doug?
7: Yes.
6: Yeah. Now, how are the results so far, Chairman, with your thought experiment?
10: Well, I didn't put it in poll.
6: Raymond says H is such an easy choice. That's the Plowhawk Joey Vitale aisle. Or row.
10: It's actually significantly, like, the answers are all over the place.
6: H, according to Jimmy Blues STL, says H would be the worst possible scenario.
9: Wrong.
6: Nikki Visconti, Doug Nikki Visconti responded, and he said easy, H. Jackson, a lot of votes for H.
9: You won't need a book, you won't need headphones, you won't need any sort of entertainment. The entertainment is sitting on your left and your right.
7: Yeah.
6: But what if you're like Neil Page in Planes, Trains, and Automobiles and you want a quiet flight?
9: I would go with B. I would go next to McGreevy.
6: Yeah?
9: Because he would, if you wanted to talk, he'd talk, but I don't think he would, you know, hammer you with conversation.
10: Yeah, somebody said short flight, E or H, long flight, B.
9: Yeah, I think that's the right play.
6: For the record, E or H is
8: is really a theater of the mind.
6: It is Cam, and a topless Cam Jansen and myself. And then H is the row with Joey Vitale and the Plowhawk. And what was the other one, Chairman?
10: For a long flight, B next to McGreevy.
9: Yeah.
6: No.
10: And if you're having trouble following along, you should go follow at @TMA_STL on Instagram.
6: No.
10: And you can see what we're talking about here.
6: There you go.
8: Doug, it's on the Twitter along. Tweets, yeah. @TMASTL.
6: Am I in a collaborating mode?
10: I did offer the collab.
6: All right, I'll go accept the collab mode. New picture from Ella Reese, by the way, for those who follow.
9: Hiking?
6: Jackson does.
9: Hiking?
6: No.
9: Who?
6: She's also doing, I guess you're going to have to send her a foot emoji, Chairman.
10: I like her spine tattoo.
6: Doug?
7: No, for heaven's sakes. She's got a tattoo on all up and down her spine?
10: Yeah, just all the way down.
7: That's tragic.
6: You made a stretching sound, but yet you weren't stretching right there. I noticed that.
10: I was kind of arching so that I could run my fingers down my spine.
7: Okay.
6: Flip that off. Email in. You can win Guns N' Roses tickets. Do you like spine tattoos on Ella Reese the morning after at InsideSTL.com? That's how you can get involved on the presentation. 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
9: This is Jackson with the Sports Center update brought to you by Saliga Heating and Cooling. 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Andre Pallante on the mound for the Redbirds. That was another Sports Center update brought to you by Saliga Heating and Cooling, a Daikin heating and air conditioning dealer.
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6: Martin, they're creating their own seating chart in the Form Energy YouTube chat. Again, this is available to vote on the TMA STL Twitter account or the TMA underscore STL Instagram account. And the TMA remote lamp is creating his own seating chart and says, I want that pantsuit liberal Marlowe on one side and the mini constitution carrying Vaughn on the other side. That's from the TMA remote lamp.
8: Yeah, you can workshop it however you like.
7: I don't remember why I would have had a copy of the United States Constitution with me. I remember the little booklet.
9: Yeah, like, that's why it was like a handheld, very small. Yeah,
8: I'm guessing Larry Connors gave it to you.
7: I think I got that in Hannibal when I went through Mark Twain's
6: house. That's folksy. To get a copy of the Constitution in Hannibal
7: it was just folksy AF papers.
6: Uh-huh.
9: I was sitting there next to him and was like, man, I can't believe how folksy this guy is.
7: It was like a little Cliff Notes version.
9: Yeah.
8: And you found it, you had it, and you said, well, I suppose I'll read up
9: on
8: it.
9: He was boning up. Uh-huh. He was boning up, which I appreciate.
7: Mm-hmm.
8: Mm-hmm. So you need to put your seatbelt on. Yeah. No, actually, I don't. You know why? Our forefathers need to start preaching.
6: Sharon and Clayton has given her vote. Jackson, where do you think Sharon and Clayton voted?
9: Next to Cam.
6: No, but then she'd be close to me.
9: Okay, in between Martin and Kachuk?
6: Good guess. Row D for me. Next to my buddy Doug. Even though he called me yappy, we could watch movies together. And so I could kick dirtbag Edmund's seat the entire flight. Sharon and Clayton, not a fan of the Real Housewives of Orange County. And maybe that's just a competition thing with the Real Housewives of TMA. I don't know.
8: When's it taking off? Shouldn't planes only have like four people on them?
6: Why? What is this Lambert we're flying into?
8: Why are there 12 people on this plane? It's too big. Can you imagine? That's not too far off.
6: Snorting Ants supports you getting a constitution in Hannibal, Doug. Douglas Elvin Vaughn is a real, true-blooded American. God bless you, Doug. That's from Snorting Ants.
7: Because I'm reading the U.S. Constitution on airline flights.
6: From Hannibal, though.
7: Uh-huh.
6: We were talking about the cat running into Doug yesterday, texting me about it, tweeting about it. But he's also hosting a podcast with Lance Lynn and Matt the Bat's Gone Dark, though, Martin? Matt Holliday's gone
8: dark? Yeah, I feel like I've texted him a couple times, too. Trevor Rosenthal said he was with him in Phoenix, but yeah. He has not been on that Cardinal territory in a while.
6: Lance Lynn is always making news, and he had these thoughts on the trade deadline, and specific for people going after the Dodgers. Here is the former Cardinal on the Cats podcast.
0: The way I see it is there's 29 billionaires bitching about another billionaire doing it better than they can do it. So that's where we're at right now. So it's like, hey, he's hurt our feelings because he's done this, this, and this. We need to make new rules, and we need to have a this because it's not fair. Every team had the ability to give up four or five names that people have never heard of for Scooble. They didn't. Dodgers did. Every team had the ability to sign Shohei. Only three teams were offered him more than whatever. The Dodgers are just ahead of everyone, and everyone's upset about it. And that's what it is. But here's what people don't realize. It's like, okay, they do all this spending. The Dodgers have the best minor league system. Why do that? Because they develop better than everyone. So we're going to tell them that they're not allowed to develop players because they're too good at that too. So the gist of everything is everybody's mad because they've done everything perfect, and everything that other teams have tried to do has been failure, and then they're reaping the benefits of running a business the way it needs to be ran, and they're running it to try to win. They're not trying to run it to try to make money. They're running it to win championships. Not every owner does that either, so they don't like that either. So are they ruining baseball? For 29 fan bases and ownerships, yes. They're ruining baseball because they're better than them at everything, and they don't like it. But no, because you play this game to win, and you play this game to put the best product on the field, and that's what the Dodgers do. So I think everyone of the other teams should take a page out of their book and try to win ball games instead of bitch about other teams doing things better than them.
6: There it is, Lance Lynn.
8: The old player's talking point. You're going to start hearing podcast. More and more of that with the lockdown looming next year. And it is true. Like, if the Brewers, and there's some stuff coming out of Milwaukee now, what they were willing to offer. I think the Dodgers, and again, what did they give up, really? But any team that gives up a handful of prospects, you know it's for a rental, except in L.A., you know it's not a rental. He's going to stay.
7: I think the Brewers are the better model for other teams to look at. Most teams can't spend like the Dodgers, so whenever the Dodgers have a hole, they go out and buy the best free agent on the market. The Brewers don't do that, and yet the Brewers are right. The Brewers have the best record in baseball right now.
8: But they never win in October.
7: Small market.
8: I know. That's the frustration, but they don't do anything in the postseason. So should they have been bold if they'd had the Miz and Scooble back-to-back? It is kind of exciting to think about. And if you know in Milwaukee, it is for sure a rental, because in L.A. he's going to re-up. What would you have been willing to cough up? I just wonder if it's worth it just to go for it one time.
7: Yeah, it seems like it would have been this year, because they definitely have a shot at it this year.
6: One of the things I would say, and I realize this is my talking point, and I understand that a lot of people disagree with me, and that is fine. God bless America. With that acknowledgement, I think that not only do I not like how many teams get into the playoffs, my bigger issue is actually the format than the number of teams. That you can win your division and be relegated after being the clear winner of the test for 162 games to having a 24-hour stay in the playoffs, like the 2022 Cardinals, for example. But my reason for disliking this system is not about the 2022 Cardinals. It's about baseball having all the way up until recent times rewarded the marathon. And yeah, you can fall off in September, but you won your division from winning the first 4 or 5 months, and you're rewarded by being a step away from the World Series, or at least a best of five series away from the NLCS. And now you can win your division and have a best of three. So therefore, I think one of the reasons why you saw the Rays and the Brewers be conservative with Scooble, because they weren't conservative elsewhere. They did make acquisitions. Brewers are catching hell, actually, from their fan base. We played some of that audio yesterday for what they gave up to the Cardinals for May and Romero, is because the Brewers clearly one of the best teams in baseball through this point in the season, but because of the nature of the baseball playoffs, you are going into a crapshoot. And the best team in the regular season, since they've put this system in, I realize the Dodgers have won it recently, but we've seen the sixth seed from the National League represent the National League the first 2 years that they put this system in. And because it is a crapshoot, as opposed to, and I realize we're not going back to the National League East and the National League West like the 1980s and half the 90s, but if you knew it was the Dodgers and Brewers and you are arms trading just to go between those two teams and you're the Brewers, I think it's a different mindset. But because you have 12 teams in and the first series is a best of three, I think you have a mindset that you go, God, it's not worth it. I sit there and go, my God, like what you guys were just saying, Ms. Scoobal, forget about it. The wind was blowing out like effing crazy last night in Chicago. And still, Scoobal's in there into the seventh inning. I realize he was on the hook for the loss. He was outdueled by Assad and the Cubs last night. But when you have that, and what that does, not just for that game with that kind of talent, but also what it does for saving your bullpen as a series goes on and how much bullpen usage goes on in baseball playoff series now, that also provides value, not just for the Scoobal start, but also for the impact on your bullpen as you have those series. But I think teams go, God, we just get in and it's a crapshoot. We're not going to risk our prospects for what could come down to a bad couple of days. So I think that that plays a role in it. And then in addition, on the other side of it, because as noted earlier in the program, only six teams in baseball are 5.5 games or more out of a playoff spot, that you have a limited amount of sellers. So I think that's a factor in. And then finally, just in regard to Lance Lynn, Lance is saying something that a lot of people on the player side are saying, and that is, the other teams could have done what the Dodgers did and they chose not to do it. And I do understand that, but I feel like that's more of a talking point that's being thrown around from the player's side against the owners for the inevitable work stoppage.
8: And I've said this before, but before the players and owners can sort of square off and debate things, I think within the owner's room, they've got to get on the same page, right? And you've got all these smaller market teams are not happy with the way the Dodgers do business. So how could you go battle the players union when I think the owners themselves are not on the same page? To me, that has to be kind of addressed amongst themselves before they can actually go to the table with the players.
6: Yeah. Jeff Passan talked about the inevitability of this work stoppage. Where is this from? Papers? Is this his podcast? Producer Joe used to do his podcast. You know that Martin used to produce that.
9: It is not. This is from the Rich Eisen Show.
6: Got it.
9: You want to hear it?
8: It's not from. What do you say? It's not from Producer Joe's. What was it not from?
9: If Producer Joe does a podcast, I'd listen to every episode.
8: Absolutely.
1: Would you really?
8: Absolutely.
9: I would.
2: And because the second that a salary cap gets put into place, their franchise values are going to jump by 25% to 30%, and that's a lot of money that these owners are going to come into just through cost certainty. But I have been of the belief this whole time that even if the system right now is problematic, and I think in a lot of ways that it is, I think that a system that allows financially mighty teams like the Dodgers, like the Mets, to a lesser extent, if they wanted to spend the Yankees and the Red Sox and the Cubs and teams of that ilk, I think a system that the penalties do not stop them from spending, that to me is a problem. That to me, when you have a free cash advantage the way that the Dodgers do and the way that the Mets do in particular, and that cash allows you to give out contracts the size that they do, you need to have penalties in place that hit these teams where it counts, and whether that's via draft pick or whether that's via transacting, whatever it is, I just think that there are creative compromises, Rich, that if both sides were not so dug in, and I think the league on this one, they're not going to do this, but to me, the league is the one that's trying to fundamentally change a system that's been in place for more than half a century right now. And the onus, therefore, would be on them to try and convince the players that this is the right system. I don't think they're going to with a salary cap. I think that the players right now are extraordinarily dug in because they don't think that what MLB has presented to this point is going to change the competitive balance aspect any more than what their plan would do.
6: Jeff Passan, Rich
8: Eisen. Seems like the national reporters are a little more in lockstep with players, doesn't it? And maybe is that historical? Is that
6: I agree with you. I don't know what to say about that, but it's to me, it's like if I were doing a podcast and sitting with Jackson for 5 hours on QFTA, I would go deep diving into my theories as to why. I will just do it in a simple, more radio format here. These people we're hearing from rely on players as daily interactions. And I think if they came out in a different stance, that could potentially be a problem. That's my theory.
7: Yeah, that's probably it.
8: God, that just seems like if you're Passan or Rosenthal and these guys, that you would still have plenty of access. But, and maybe they truly believe it. Maybe it's just an in general thought against.
6: And they rely on agents, and by the way. And that might be actually more
8: agents
6: important
8: who are,
6: as their sources.
8: Yes, I think that that's even more relevant, maybe even than the players. But also there just seems to be this mindset that the owners are the big bad guys and all of this. Right. And yet the players are making $400 and $500 million, but they're the poor little guys being victimized by ownership. It just, it's so frustrating to just have an end result that everybody has said is coming. It's coming. It's like, well, we can't possibly do anything about it. Nope. All right, we'll just have a lockout.
7: Yeah.
8: It's just a depressing thought.
7: And you wonder what the lockout will even achieve. If they'll come out of it fixing it the way the owners want it fixed, or if it'll just ruin a season and nothing will ever change.
8: And I want you to remind me, Doug, that next March and April, I was complaining. I would die to see Ryan Stanek come in and give up a home run and a walk. Yeah. I would die to see Gastelum lose it in the 10th. I should enjoy this while I've got it. That's on me.
7: It seems to me the biggest issue should be, how do you make the league as entertaining as possible for the largest number of people nationwide? Instead of, who are the richest owners? They're the ones doing it right. Everybody else can just kiss off. I don't think that's the best way to approach it.
6: The difference, I think, here, if we wanted to use, because there have been other issues between now and going back to the famed work stoppage of 1994 with ending the run of having World Series, is now you have the three other major North American professional sports leagues using a salary cap and having success. And that, I believe, this would be a sourced conversation, primary source, is one of the biggest elements of the fight that the owners are going to use. That you said in 1994 it would destroy the league, it would destroy compensation. Okay? Well, now take a look at the state of the NFL. Take a look at the state of the NBA. Take a look at the state of the NHL. As simple as it is, and perhaps that's unfair, but I really believe the first commandment for members of the Major League Baseball Players Association when you sign up is to not be part of the generation that gave in on the salary cap that players for decades before fought to keep from happening. I really believe it's more dogma than critical thinking. And that is why I am on the side of the salary cap.
7: Yeah, probably so. And the numbers we heard being bandied around a couple weeks ago, it was like $245 million, wasn't that about it? With a floor of about $150 million? That's roughly what it was, I think. Meaning almost half the teams in the league would have to spend more. And only, I think only a handful would have to spend less.
9: So the owners formally proposed a hard salary cap of $245 and a minimum salary floor of $171.
7: That's still a pretty solid payroll.
9: Yeah.
8: Martin's an owner lemming bootlicker. What a stooge. That's from the 314. Is that name taken?
9: Mm-hmm. So eight teams are over that $245 million limit. And then 12 teams are under the floor.
7: Yeah. So they would have a team full of players making more money. The majority of teams. Well, maybe not the majority, but a big chunk of teams.
6: Doug, do you think the designated player model that MLS uses would be beneficial for this league? That's from Martin's Ant Farm.
7: I don't. I've thought about that a lot. And I've come to the conclusion that no, it wouldn't be a factor.
6: After all the thought, you arrived at that conclusion.
7: Yeah, that it really wouldn't be much of a factor.
8: And if you had the soccer model that's going on right now with City and their star forward, Marcel Hartl, if you're being pursued by a German team, they're going to basically steal him away. It costs money. There has to be some agreement. But if you had that same model in baseball, could you imagine right now, like Jordan Walker, oh, I'm sorry, folks, he's signing with the team in Germany next week. That's what goes on in soccer.
7: I've said this before, but I think if the owners want to get more votes from the players, just jack up the minimum salary. There's so many guys not making much. If the minimum was $1.5 million or $2 million instead of the, 800 that it is now, I think you'd get a lot of those players saying, yeah, let's do it. I'm not going to be in the league 10 or 15 years. I got to make my money while I can. And then you let the few of them that are making 35, 40 million a year more, that they're going to be outvoted.
6: Shut up, Doug! You don't even know what thra deep rule is.
7: Okay. I'll excuse myself for a while.
6: Martin, do you see that text? It's from the 636, as oftentimes the ones with caps are.
8: Yeah, I think they're trying to say what the DP rule, which is the designated player. Oh,
6: Atlanta Rose talking about that.
8: And I think that they're mad at me, not Doug, for talking about soccer and losing a player. I believe that was the shut up was probably intended to me.
6: Doug, you don't have to take time away anymore.
7: Okay, I'm back. Boy, it feels good to be back.
6: Doug, I could make love with you right now. You are so right. That's from Dirty Dan the Garbage Man, who Jackson says has blue feet.
7: Okay.
8: So you're getting support.
1: Doug
8: you're getting
1: Vaughn
8: hate.
1: Doug wrong.
6: Or you like Doug Vaughn is Doug wrong.
7: If you appeal to a large number of people. Don't you think a lot of players would say, okay, I'll vote for the cap because I'm going to double my salary?
8: Well, what we're talking about and what you're suggesting is some level of negotiation, and that just seems to not even be on the table.
7: Yeah. Yeah. Well, I imagine a lot of the owners are probably in better shape to not have a season played or another season than a lot of the players.
8: Cardinals might be in the best shape of anyone to have a whole shutdown. They don't have any. There's just no money on the books, and again, you're not have to pay them anyway. But they're just.
6: I believe that was part of the strategy with what they've been doing.
8: They're kind
6: few
8: of
6: years.
8: In a position to reboot and reload. We don't really have any commitments. Okay, let's just start over.
6: Look at what the contracts were. We can go back to take your pick of whatever one it would be: Arenado, Contreras. It was all scheduled, and then they do the short-term deals with Gray. I think that this was strategic. So they are positioned well, and then you come out of it, and ideally these young guys now are in their mid-20s and in the prime of their athletic careers, and you can supplement that if there is indeed a cap. I'm of the opinion that there will be. I hear some of the national writers when they do their podcasts or I read their columns, and they do not think it's going to happen, and I'm just like, man. And by the way, I could be overestimating what I think the owners are going to do. And I think the owners are willing to go not one, but 2 years with no baseball. Yeah. And so they're willing to go, it doesn't matter. It's happening, and we don't care. Mm-hmm. There's not a thing you're going to be able to do this time. It's happening, and we are prepared with our billions of dollars to break you. So we're willing to dig in, and it will be for our own greater good. And it will be for the greater good of the game when it's all said and done. We know we're going to be taking a lot of steps back, but we're willing to dig in. That's what I think. And maybe they'll work it out, and there won't be a salary cap, and we'll be in Jupiter, Florida at the picnic table in February. But I'm certainly not booking the flights for that. I can tell you that.
8: Well, I guarantee you, if they shut it down for 2 years, Tim, I will memorize the DP rule in soccer.
6: How about that?
8: I will take
6: that's your commitment. That's a nice success.
8: And I'll read Doug's Constitution pamphlet.
7: Yeah. I should pass those out probably tomorrow.
6: We got that Design Air Heating and Cooling email today coming up here in a matter of moments on the program. The program is called The Morning After. It's presented by Brian and Krupp on 101 ESPN.
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6: This morning after 101 ESPN, Summer Kern and Doug Vaughn. Chairman Kurt slides into the dais when Martin deals with onboarding. Jackson Burkett on the ones and twos. And Doug, I just opened up my Instagram.
7: And?
6: And, boy, there are a lot of people voting on this Chairman Kurt creation.
7: Really?
6: So far, just posted. It's at the TMA underscore STL. Account on Instagram, TMASTL on the Twitter tweets, and it's an error. And this is a social media trend right now.
10: Yeah, I've seen it a couple of different places.
6: Right. So you can pick who you're going to sit next to from the TMA universe. Ken Iggy Strode, Mike McGreevy. Then there's a row where you have a middle seat between Larry Nickel and Jackson, a row where you have a middle seat between Doug and producer Joe. You get a window seat, but you're sitting next to a topless Cam Jansen, and I'm on the aisle just for legroom reasons. Then you can sit between Chairman Kurt and Jim Edmonds. You can sit between Martin and Keith Walter Kachuk, and you can sit between Plowhawk and Joey Vitale. You can vote. Cam Jansen has put in a request to put his shirt on. I don't think you're going to do that, though, Chairman.
10: No. It's too late for that.
7: And he does sweat a little bit, you see.
10: I can't cast stones on that particular detail.
6: Your response when Cam asked if he could put a shirt on was that's part of the appeal of sitting next to you. I agree with that. Iggy has voted for himself. Doug, that caught you off guard.
7: he says, never you thought that.
6: You get me alone. Nice.
10: Somebody on the Twitter tweets, and this was kind of hurtful, said, if I got F, I just hope the plane went down.
6: And what's row F?
10: That would be sitting between me and Jimmy Ballgame.
6: Oh, no.

0: start to look around and notice that a lot of people are traveling with dogs. Mm. See, a lot of people have their dog on a leash walking to the airport. I had to do it once, too.
1: Mine's about 65 pounds. He'd need his own seat.
0: Probably.
2: Probably go in the cargo hold.
0: Yeah.
3: Well, anyway, Doug, you can go vote in there.
0: Okay.
3: Iggy says he's choosing his row.
0: I would imagine he would, yeah.
3: TMA underscore STL Instagram and the TMA STL Twitter account. Jackson has a very special announcement here. Now, of course, we're going to have the Design Air Heating and Cooling email today coming up on the polosplus.com dossier with the Guns N' Roses tickets on the line. But, wow, what a month it was for TMA. July 2026. We'll always remember where we were in July 2026.
0: Yeah. Right here.
3: And this is the Form Energy Prize Pack TMA Listener of the Month. The Papal Conclave is complete. Did Martin vote?
2: He did.
3: How about that?
2: He did.
3: Am I always the first one to vote?
2: It doesn't tell me who exactly votes. But when
3: I get it, and I see it, and I vote. Yeah. Bang, bang,
2: but when
3: bang.
2: I see four votes only, and it's like 12 hours after, I can take a stab at who the missing vote is.
0: Uh-huh.
2: Having said that, all five of us voted, and we have come to a consensus.
0: Ooh.
2: The winner for the month of July, maybe I would say a long time coming, Big Al.
3: Big Al! Doug! Big Al is the winner of the Form Energy TMA Listener of the Month. What a moment.
2: Yep.
3: That's a win that everybody can support.
2: Yeah, that is, yeah. It's a legacy Oscar right there for him.
0: A legacy Oscar.
2: Yep. And then
3: did DiCaprio get one in The Revenant?
2: No, that was also a long time coming, but not a legacy Oscar.
3: Like that was not a legacy
2: Oscar. I think I'd go like more like 70s. Like Martin Landau won one year. It's like, all right, you're the man, Martin Landau. Here's an Oscar.
1: Is he an Entourage?
2: Sure, he plays Bob Ryan.
1: Yeah, that's right.
2: What if I were to tell you? Fantastic. He was like one of the last things he did.
0: He was a star of the original Mission Impossible on TV
2: right.
0: way back when.
2: Right. He played Bela Lugosi and Ed Wood.
0: Oh, did he?
2: Yeah.
0: Yeah, he's got kind of a unique look.
2: Sure. But great. Legend.
3: Also in Rounders.
2: Yeah. You're telling a lot of stories about the yeshiva, if I remember correctly.
3: Guess who's on MLB Network right now? Well, I know you guys know the answer. The audience doesn't, most likely. Ivan Herrera is in studio and doing a long segment with Mark DeRosa and the crew from MLB Network right now. Talking it over with Sean Casey, who both Doug and I agree is probably the friendliest professional athlete we may have ever covered.
0: Yeah, he was.
3: And Mark DeRosa, so he's in there talking it over. When they were in there in New York, when they were playing the Mets a little while ago, McGreevy and Weatherholt went by the studio. So Ivan Herrera is in studio talking it over with him, going through his hitting approach. So he's a super friendly guy himself, Ivan Herrera. So he's in there right now if you want to tune in. MLB Network, Cardinals wrapping up the series with the Yankees tonight. Andre Pallante on the mound as they try to win the series against the Yankees and then come home, Doug, and then see if you can sweep those pesky Colorado Rockies.
0: Rockies are hanging tough.
3: Yes.
0: They're just 24 behind the Dodgers now.
2: Right. Striking distance.
0: A lot better than they were last year, I think.
3: Yeah, so they're making a Sunday charge.
0: But I don't know about the charge. The Dodgers have lost five in a row.
3: Yeah. Second time this year they've lost five in a row.
0: Clinging to that 9-game lead over the Diamondbacks.
2: Yeah. School will start yet last night.
3: That's right. Yeah. I watched it. I diversified my interest in overs and home run props because of the win situation in Chicago. By the way, the win situation is conducive for offense today for the day game between the Dodgers and Cubs.
2: Do you get Marquee on YouTube TV?
3: I subscribe to the MLB app, so I get my choice.
2: Yeah,
3: and that game also was on TBS last night.
2: Oh,
3: TBS,
2: okay.
3: TNT, True.
2: Gotcha. That makes sense, given Scoobles. Yeah. You start.
3: Yeah, good one to watch. The Cubs broke it open there at the end. All right, Cardinals and Yankees this evening. Ivan Herrera right now in studio with Sean Casey and Mark DeRosa. We got the Design Air Heating and Cooling email today coming up. 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
0: Oh, Sam Cooke, brother.

0: It's been a long.
1: Am I off the mark, Jackson, or wasn't this playing during the Malcolm X assassination scene at the end of Spike Lee's 1992, Doug?
2: I don't believe
1: film X. Am I right on that?
3: Yeah, this plays in Malcolm X.
1: But during the assassination scene?
3: I think so, yeah.
1: Spoiler alert, I guess.
3: Yeah, it's like just like as it's about to happen, because it's obviously pretty telegraphed what's going to happen towards the end of that almost three-hour biopic.
1: I like that movie.
3: Oh, it's fantastic.
1: I'll come in for a movie boy on that.
3: Spike Lee at his best is as good as anybody.
1: Look, Spike Lee at his best is as good as
3: anybody. Now, there's some valleys in that, but you guys shoot the score. But, like, Do the Right Thing, Malcolm X, 25th Hour.
1: He got Chasey Lane and Jill Kelly, and he got Game with Jesus Shuttlesworth.
3: Yep.
1: Friend of the program, Ray Allen.
3: Yep. Mo Better Blues. Fantastic.
1: Doug, what's your favorite Spike Lee joint?
2: Favorite joint?
3: That's what he calls his movies.
2: Oh.
3: Did you ever see Inside Man?
2: I didn't.
3: Denzel?
2: No.
3: Clive Owen? Pretty good.
1: Man, it's Movie Boy over there. You're just getting to watch Movie Boy be Movie Boy.
3: Do the Right Thing is
1: Danny Aiello.
3: That's my favorite.
2: But Malcolm X was shot 16 times.
3: Yeah. But I also love the musical stylings of Sam Cooke, I'll tell you that much. I'm playing it because it's the 41st anniversary of the first Rock and Roll Hall of Fame class. Of which Sam Cooke was a member. Yep.
1: Okay. 41st anniversary of the first Rock and Roll Hall of Fame class, Doug.
3: Actually, it would be the 40th anniversary.
1: 40th, Doug, hard to believe.
2: Okay,
1: that's why
2: yeah.
1: the 41st one was so unbelievable.
2: Time does fly.
3: The Rock and Roll Hall of Fame was established in 85. The first class went in 86.
1: And that's when Jeff Lottie was closing out games?
2: Yeah, and Dolly Parton got in there somehow.
3: The Rock and Roll Hall of Fame's kind of just turned into the Music Hall of Fame.
2: Yeah.
3: Chuck Berry, James Brown, Ray Charles, Sam Cooke, Fats Domino, the Everly Brothers, Buddy Holly, Jerry Lee Lewis, Wilder Richard, and Elvis Presley. The first class.
1: Inside Man sucks so much ass. That's from The Worst with Wacko.
3: I disagree. I really like Inside Man.
1: All right. Well, now you're picking on The Worst with Wacko. I wouldn't do that.
3: Just because I liked the movie and he didn't doesn't mean we're in war.
1: Well, I'll bet the next text is coming for you.
3: Oh, well, yeah, but that's because he's out of his mind.
2: He's gonna tell you to come and get your whooping.
1: Yeah. He is. Somebody's about to come and get some Guns N' Roses tickets because it's time for the Design Air Heating and Cooling email of the day. Yeah, we're giving away these Guns N' Roses tickets. Concert Sunday night, August 16th. 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Have you been thinking about that?
2: I have not given it one second of thought, no.
1: Think he'll go, Panthers?
2: I'll think now.
3: What was the question?
1: Man, snort this Adderall off my left nipple ring.
2: Oh!
3: Who is going?
1: Scottie Scheffler. Guns N' Roses. Will he go to the concert?
3: I would be surprised.
1: Wow.
2: He'd have to go in disguise, wouldn't he?
1: Luxury suite.
3: I bet if he took his hat off, just take the hat off. I
1: think so.
3: I think people wouldn't recognize him nearly as much.
2: He's a gentleman in his late 20s who looks like he's in his late 40s. Is he 30 now?
3: He just turned 30.
1: Yeah, that's correct. Well, anyway, we're giving those tickets away. You might see Scottie Scheffler. We don't know.
3: Yeah. For promotional reasons, yes, I do think he'll be there.
1: Somebody wants a new text name, and they want to be known as the Lou Brock. Jackson.
3: The Lou Brock?
1: Yep.
3: Denied.
2: Oh, right, there you go.
1: Morning, gents. As the illustrious UGK once pointed out, got front and back and side to side. Of course, referring to the aftermarket hydraulic system installed on a lowrider to allow it to bounce in every direction. It's a sight to behold, for sure. Though I'd bet cold, hard cash Jackie's never seen one in person. His waspy upbringing.
3: Nice.
1: Correct use of vowel tenses and $80 haircut makes me think he's never sniffed a 72 Cutlass bouncing 4 feet off the ground via a remote straight bump, and damn, it feels good to be a gangster. No, our Jackie boy wouldn't last 3 hours in certain parts of our fair city. Some folks don't value politeness and proper grooming habits, and it shows. New show idea just generated. Picture this, boys. We dress up Papers in some urban appropriate garb, give him a pack of Swisher Sweets, a microphone, and a mission to get the sports pulse from our underserved communities. Maybe it's great radio, and maybe it gets violated. Maybe it gets a new boo. We don't know, and that is why it will work. Radio good is headed your way, and you're welcome. That's from Bro Fallon. I'm balling. I'm taking my time on my rhyme.
2: I think he meant to say radio gold.
1: What about radio good?
2: No. And Papers is not a wasp.
3: No.
1: Flip that off.
3: No. No, I am not. But I appreciate the email.
1: Mm-hmm. Morning, my little man sluts. All this lactation talk as of late got me thinking, how can we monetize this? And it suddenly hit me like a bolt of lightning. TMA Raw, organic gerbil milk. I can see it now. Martin giving live reads about the many nutritional benefits. Kurt can whip up a catchy AI jingle. Doug can star in one of those prescription medication style ads, looking vibrant for his age in the tightest of khakis.
3: I can actually see that.
1: Slow dancing with dads, smiling as he downs a nice refreshing glass of gerbil milk. Jackson's face can be on the label like a pale, sickly-looking Gerber baby. Complete with a Got Milk-style mustache.
3: Yeah.
1: And then, of course, Tim will be out on the farm milking like the Dickens with those tiny little pincers.
3: Yeah, pincer-friendly.
1: Milking those gerbils off two at a time to extract the sweet, sweet nectar. This small batch gerbil milk will surely catch all the soy boys by storm. Respectfully yours, that's from Jackson's Soy Boy. You can milk just about anything with nipples.
2: Jackson's Soy Boy.
1: Hey, folks, Mark from Mark's Mulch and Bra here. As you've heard, business has slowed down a bit, so I've decided I'd like to become one of Iggy's guys. I've always dreamt of going from a guy Iggy knows through Tim to a guy who really dropped the ball on the free favor he committed to doing without any resources, so he unfairly delegated it to me via an unsolicited phone call with a, hey, since I have you on the line, guilt trip. From what I can gather, Rocchio handles fulfillment. Rocchio handles fulfillment. A couple cameos sat in queue, and the Santilli book got buried under a layer of pornography. Lacks hustle. Martin oversees special projects. Can't secure a signed hockey stick from whichever Sutter happened to be signing memorabilia at the Mills Mall. Tough look. Tony owns a computer, so naturally he's the on-call cybersecurity concierge. File too big to send from an Etch-a-Sketch? Get your ass to my South City apartment ASAP. This podcast Chris doesn't promote isn't going to send itself to KG. Co-worker flying home from a family Vegas trip, director of fried poultry, wake up the kids, early checkout, stop at the McDonald's off the strip, and keister a McChicken 1,500 miles across the country at 6,000 feet. 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It better be warm. Need a little river band? I need a little river band to sign a little Tykes wheelbarrow for a budget bowling gala in Herculaneum. Happy to own it. Need someone who knows someone who knows Lisa Ann's agent to determine whether she changed numbers or just changed her opinion of you? I'll build the org chart. Need your window screen patched to the South City Street pigeons tried to make a nest into your home? Jake's already on your stoop with a tool bucket. Need Arnado to sign a George Foreman grill? I'll put in a ticket request. I so badly look forward to being dressed down live on the air when I'm unable to complete the whimsical tasks I didn't know I signed up for when I told Tim could give you my number. That's from Mark's Mulch and Bra Emporium. Mulch, Australian for beer.
2: No, you can't steal other slogans. Mark's Mulch and Bra Emporium.
1: That's correct. Pee pee poo poo. Doug, we are.
3: Jeez.
1: Reading emails sent in to us to win Guns N' Roses tickets.
2: Was that Midge?
1: Nope, there's more. Oh. Well, Doug, it finally happened. I saved up enough pan coins to be able to buy a plane ticket back to the Lou. I assume you will have enough straw in the barn off for us to snuggle with. In the morning, we can make biscuits and gravy, if you know what I mean. Wink. Jackson can't watch, though, unless he wants to pay. Man, it's raining out here. Martin, when I run for trash man of St. Louis County in a few years, can you be my press secretary? Can't pay the phone bill this month after the Birdies lost last night, so if anybody needs to reach me, there is a payphone outside the White Castle off Minnesota Avenue. The number to dial is 1-800-HOT-DADS. If somebody Doug, I'm just reading what's in the prompter.
2: Okay, that's all you can do.
1: If somebody that's not me answers, just say you're Doug and Daddy's ready to bottom and Clarence will know where to find me. My knee still hurts. Well, I'm running out of steam here and my McGrizzle is getting cold. Oh, yeah, one more thing.
2: Yeah.
1: Why does mouth guard lie? That's you, Jackson. You're known as mouth guard.
3: Mm-hmm.
1: Why does mouth guard lie? You absolutely cannot buy fish at White Castle, you pale Pringle. I always thought blue feet meant you hang out in the blue drink in porta potties, but I guess you learn something new every day. Put me in, KG. I got porta potty feet. Screw Chuck Todd. I need painkillers. That's Jugs in D.C., Office of the Mayor's Grass Cutting Unit.
4: And White Castle does have fish nibblers.
1: Wow! Damning statement.
4: Fish nibblers.
1: Ooh, Doug, you want a fish nibbler today from
2: No. Jugs in D.C.
1: Guess what? I don't want your stinking, stupid Guns N' Roses tickets. Another night out in public all by myself is not what I need right now. Doug, that comes from Midge.
2: Okay, Midge.
3: And they have fish sliders. They don't look very good.
2: They got a whole fish section on the menu, apparently.
1: It is time we make a stand. We will not tolerate the 1% putting down the other 99%. Today is the time that broke the camel's back. Jackson is abusing his vocal power and influence fueled by his newfound sex addiction to all 35 of us. And it is time someone said something. These points need to be addressed. Oh, you've never been to Wall Street. That's cool. Well, Jackson thinks you should call it FIDI, like the financial district, obviously. Oh, you've never heard of FIDI? Oh, that's cool that you don't have a trust fund. When your family owns a wing of it, it gets a nickname. Oh, a listener DM Jackson to see how his weekend was? That's cool. Well, Jackson thinks that's a felony. Don't DM him. Send him an email. Don't bother him when he's not at work. You are not friends. If you can't reach him at work, reach out to the Burkett family personal assistant and he will get the message. Your family has a personal assistant?
3: We have a guy.
2: Like a butler?
3: Well.
2: Valet?
3: He's more a member of the family, really.
2: Oh, gosh.
1: Oh, you're 40 and still use Snapchat to talk to your friends? That's cool. Well, Jackson thinks anyone over 25 with a Snapchat needs to grow up. Oh, KG, you're almost 40 and have a Snapchat? I wasn't talking about you specifically, just anyone over 25. Oh, you sent a foot emoji to a girl on Snapchat yesterday and you're 40? Okay, but what was the actual point of this? Oh, you get excited when there's a biscuit in the break room? That's cool. Well, Jackson thinks biscuits are beneath him. Jackson is anti-biscuit, and we shouldn't be surprised. A man who grew up with a personal driver and whose father now fills in on the driver's day off was never going to understand the comfort of a $2 carb. The 99% is spoken. We will not back down from the button pusher's power. Doug, that's from Steven Time, okay. From Brothers Time Incorporated. Our Mary Kay party only has 63 spots remaining. You will have to park on the right side of the street. Look for the pink car in the driveway.
2: Duff. Steven Time.
3: Sounds like a guy who ain't going to the Guns N' Roses.
2: No.
1: Wow! Oh. Hi, losers. Yeah, this email won't feel good at all. I hope you understand the hell you've unleashed today. Earlier today on the ESPN Radio broadcast sports talk radio show, you tramp somehow stumbled across a biscuit conversation. And not once did you ask me about it. I'm all things biscuits, but somehow you fats think you're experts? You'll rue the day you denied me my spotlight. Doug, that comes from Biscuits with McGravy.
3: Sure, I did. I do like Biscuits with McGravy.
1: Okay. And finally, the TMA plane ride looks like fun travels, but if they have to make an emergency landing in the Pacific and wash up on a jungle island, Jackson packed the equipment to do a remote. This could be the radio equivalent of Gilligan's Island or Lost. How long till a Lord of the Flies scenario unfolds and Tim is finally worshipped as the deity that he really is? How long till someone finally suggests what's all on the minds of an island of 14 men and no women? How long until Iggy is voted off the island on a raft for refusing to do any work? Careful not to let any sand in the crack, Doug. It's coarse and rough and irritating, and it gets everywhere. That's from the poor film student who stood right next to you here in the Stiefel Studios.
2: I remember that.
1: But he's emailing in from Southern California today because he wants to come to St. Louis to see Guns N' Roses at Busch Stadium on Sunday, August.
2: Did you run out of breath there?
1: No.
2: Poor film student.
1: We will vote, and we will announce the winner
2: okay.
1: of these Guns N' Roses tickets coming up at 10:55, then we'll head down the hallway, and Doug, you say the show, the After the Morning After program, hangs over you like a...
2: Like the sword of Damocles, yep. Ready 11, to chop 12. Off my head.
1: And then Anthony Stalter and I will have the spread zone coming up today, following that. Riz is on vacation, so it'll be Anthony Stalter and I doing that program. Coming up on the presentation, we will have the winner of that Design Air Heating and Cooling email today and the Guns N' Roses tickets. Bob Costas talked it over with his perspective on what we were talking about before this, and this is the off season and the tipping point for baseball. Always good to hear from Bob Costas, a wise person who many thought should be the commissioner of baseball. That's coming up here on the presentation. It's TMA 101 ESPN.
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1: It is the morning after 101 ESPN. Tim McCurtain, Doug Vaughn, Chairman Kurt slides into the dais and Martin deals with onboarding. And little Jackie Papers loved that rascal puff. You can watch the program on the TMA STL YouTube channel. It's that Form Energy YouTube chat where friends gather and talk it over, Doug. And it's fun. It's fun that friends hang out and get to know each other. I think some relationships have blossomed in that Form Energy YouTube chat.
2: Have they really?
1: Ryan and the Corn Belt's in there right now talking to the TMA remote lamp, and they're talking to Snort and Ants. They're talking about their favorite Ubers?
4: Talking Waymo versus Uber and Lyft.
1: Doug, Waymo versus Uber and Lyft. Your thoughts?
2: Do we have Waymo here in St. Louis now? I did see a car driving, but there was a guy in it.
4: Somebody in the YouTube chat earlier said they saw one on maybe Page today.
2: With or without a driver?
4: I don't know the answer to that.
2: I saw one downtown around Busch Stadium, but there was a driver in it. I just wondered if they were mapping out the area or videoing it to
4: could be
2: help with the computer. I don't know.
4: You don't strike me as being the trusting type with a Waymo.
2: Maybe not now. Give it another year or two. Iron out some of the kinks. I could be talked into that.
3: I have taken one. And, you know, it was all right. I survived.
2: Where'd you go?
3: It was in Scottsdale.
2: Oh.
4: I guess it's state to state, but can you have an open container as a passenger in a Waymo? I mean, if you
3: it's legal in Missouri to have one if you're a passenger, so I'd imagine the same way it goes.
2: Is it legal or illegal?
3: I believe it is legal for passengers, obviously not drivers, but I think passengers can. I don't know 100% on that.
2: Well, you're sitting in the back seat, right? Or do you have to sit at the driver's seat?
3: You're sitting in the back seat.
2: So what difference would it make?
3: Right.
2: You never ride shotgun in a Waymo?
3: I don't know. I rode in the back seat. The front seat had a lot of gear in it.
4: If things start to go awry, can you commandeer the wheel? And
3: No.
2: I don't know.
1: You're just doomed or even worse?
3: I think the idea is that you won't be doomed or even worse. But yeah, I don't think you... Based on what I had, it was like a whole mess of stuff in that front seat, so it wouldn't even be an option, really.
2: If things are going awry, it would be tough to scramble over the chair and get in driving position to save
4: yourself.
2: That's
4: why I was
2: anyway.
4: Thinking passenger seat sounds appealing in case I have to save the day.
2: But maybe a passenger seat with a brake, like your driver's car used to have. Yeah. Well, it's probably still safer than a drunk driver or a distracted driver or maniac. It'll get there. Give it 10 years and it'll probably be very common.
4: Mm-hmm.
1: Yeah, Uber seemed revolutionary.
3: Mm-hmm. And people had safety concerns, like I'm going to get in the car with some stranger, and now people Uber without even thinking of it. I'm sure that's still a thought maybe in their mind, but after years of practice, it's like, yeah, you're probably going to be just fine.
1: Doug, I did have an issue with one of my first ever Ubers, and I think it was 2011, and it wasn't in St. Louis. We were staying in downtown Miami, like that Brickell area. That's where we were.
2: Mm-hmm.
1: For me, as everybody knows, I'm a Latin scholar.
2: A Latin scholar.
1: Took 4 years of Latin at the university high school. But no habla español. And got in the Uber, and as it turned out, no habla inglés in the case of the driver.
2: Mm-hmm.
1: And we were headed to, of course, South Beach, because that's where people... who have my physical characteristics, go.
2: Go, model type.
3: Not only go, but flourish.
1: Yeah. I guess I didn't want to say that because I didn't want it to be unrelatable.
2: Right. Movie stars, model types,
1: your
2: beautiful
1: words,
2: people.
1: Your words, sir.
2: Yeah. It's Pincer Haven there.
1: There are a lot of 5 foot 3 inch bald guys from St. Louis.
3: There's a good amount. Difference is they started the company like in the late 80s.
1: That's right.
3: Living large.
1: And it's really easy to know which direction it is because here's the thing. There's an ocean right there. You can just see it right there.
2: Sure.
1: My friend, the Uber driver, no habla inglés, I'm no habla español, begins heading the other direction, and now we got ourselves a problem.
3: Yeah.
1: Because now we're heading towards the Marlins' incredible ballpark.
2: Yeah.
1: Beautiful ballpark. That thing is the Wrigley Field of South Florida.
2: I don't know.
1: And we are just not able to communicate that what John Candy said, or was it Neil Page, or was it the drivers in Planes, Trains, and Automobiles? You're going the wrong way. You're going the wrong way. He's flustered, we're flustered, and we continue to drive west, and we're going the wrong way, and just out of frustration, he just drops us off in a parking lot.
2: Oh, did you pay?
1: Well, you already gave your credit card.
3: That's all on the
1: app. You going to do? Then you can go through Uber's customer service, and that's wonderful.
3: Yeah, it's delightful.
4: Like trying to get your money back from, what was that book that you got taken from online? The sports... Somebody was like,
3: someone
4: your account
3: your
4: out.
3: Account and
1: bet
3: on
1: Mexican
3: soccer.
1: Oh, yeah, that did happen. Yeah. And bet on a bunch of soccer games.
3: Weird.
1: It was super weird. I still don't know what the angle was.
3: Yeah. Just take the money. Why would you...
1: Right. If you're in my account, well, I guess it goes back to my account.
3: Right.
1: This was pre-Missouri sports gambling.
3: Yeah. You know you really are in for a sweat when you hack into someone's account. Could just take their money, but instead you bet with it.
4: On Mexican League Soccer?
1: Yeah, well, on Mexican League Soccer. There's a bunch of different games. I still haven't... Where the hell did all my money go? Oh, it was bet on by somebody who hacked in on Mexican League Soccer game.
3: What if they bet on it, they won, and then you just got
1: I
3: to...
1: I don't know what the angle was. I still don't know what the angle was.
3: Well, maybe this guy won't know this, and I can win this bet and then take the money.
4: It's like a little betting Dark Knight.
3: Yeah. He's a vigilante justice.
1: Let's see, what am I talking about? Oh, I'll tell you what I'm talking about. Mentality. 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
1: TMA 101 ESPN. Tim McCurdy, Doug Vaughn, Chairman Kurt in the 10 o'clock hour with Martin on Auto Morning. And little Jackie Papers here. And he loves that Rascal Puff. I think people now in the Form Energy YouTube chat are debating where the name Little Jackie Papers came from. That's what it seems like, because they're talking Peter, Paul, and Mary, Doug.
2: Okay.
1: Peter, Paul, and Mary leaving on a jet plane. Puff the Magic Dragon.
2: Jet plane. They had some other hits, too. So bad at remembering music.
23: When I'll be back again.
1: Nick, listen.
24: Magic dragon lived by the sea. And
1: sounds like he's off mic.
2: Yeah, we didn't get a real good recording of this one.
25: Were they a thruple?
2: No. There's three of them, but they weren't living together or anything, if that's what you mean.
3: One of them looks like John Turturro.
2: We can barely hear it. Is this the best recording we got? I know it's an old song.

0: This sounds like just two of them, not three. Are they all three there?
1: This guy's off mic.
0: Give him a mic! I'm surprised it was such a big hit, this level of recording.

0: this is just ridiculous. Where'd you get this?
1: What do you mean? This is their album.
0: That's not what the album sounded like.
1: I wasn't the engineer in 1960, whatever, when they recorded it.
0: It didn't sound like that even in the 60s.
2: Doug, what about If I Had a Hammer? That's from Vizzini.
0: That's what I was trying to think of earlier.
2: Was he on mic for that one?
0: Probably not. I guess that was the secret of their success.
2: Because you can hear Mary. Mary's clear as a bell, like Tetley T.
0: Yeah. Maybe one guy couldn't sing a lick, so they told him, sure, you'll be in it. But they cut his mic.
2: What's next, playing Cat Stevens? That's some Doug's Prison while I'm not enjoying
1: it. If you're not careful, we'll play Cat Stevens until we have to leave.
0: Cat Stevens was great.
2: Sure. Veiled Prophet is not happy with the show. Jesus, we play a stupid dragon song with a guy off mic, but we can't talk sports. The Doggies are losing their top goal scorer. You can act like a man. That's from the Veiled Prophet. Doug, the Doggies losing their top goal scorer.
0: Okay, and we all got to act like a man because of it. I'm sorry they're losing their top goal scorer. Of all the people on the team, I would not want them to lose. It'd be Roman Berkey. But the top goal scorer would be number two.
3: Still a great night.
0: So I'm deeply upset by it. What's the guy's name again?
4: What team are we talking about?
2: Oh, my God. This is not going to go well.
0: The Doggies.
2: Now I'm guilty by association.
5: Thanks, Doug.
0: Okay. Yeah, well, it's a tough loss for any club to lose their top goal scorer, and especially this one, because they were really humming along, doing well.
2: Eric Prids, Call on Me, sampled Steve Winwood. Banger. Video will get juice to your loins if you're a boring hetero. That's from Shrimply Pibbles, who sent that 2 hours ago, and he's back again with it.
1: Yeah, we played it.
0: And at the end of all his text now is, if you're a boring hetero?
2: Well, that was the same text he sent in.
1: Yeah.
4: Oh. I think all heteros are kind of boring.
2: Ben Boyd, who's responsible for cutting your cable during the Cardinals' comeback against the Yankees the other night, is texting me and said, I thought you guys were going to play some Costas audio or talk about what he said or something.
0: Gosh.
2: That's from Ben Boyd. So he'll cut your cable and he'll be critical of this program all at the same time.
0: Stop picking on us. So
2: what are the Doggies losing Joe Klaus? That's from Mahomes Longbody.
1: Also on tape delay. Like 3 years late to that. The Rams move?
0: We're just hearing this now?
1: This is coma radio. If you've been out of it for the last 10, 15 years, we'll get you covered. We'll get you caught up.
0: So who are they losing? Who's leaving? Who's left the squad?
1: I don't know. Martin left, and that was kind of, and the knowledge went with him.
2: Oh, okay. How dare you again! Now you're coming after me. A little bit.
0: Is it Marcel Hartl?
2: Yes.
0: Okay. Where is he going?
2: Bundesliga? Second Bundesliga?
0: Both Bundesligas.
1: Well,
2: I was listening to Taylor Twellman on my way out here today, matter of fact.
0: Yeah. Well, that is a big loss.
2: And they're going to come for you now.
1: I'm ready.
2: Nobody cares about the local soccer team. Talk fornication. That's from Scott's Wrinkled Ballsack. Not his wife, though. His wife had an intense moment with Lisa Ann at Maggie O'Brien's in South County. I mean intense. I just want everybody to know how intense it was. The Sapphos was flowing through South County.
0: Okay.
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2: Doug, here's some good news.
0: What's that?
2: Cardinals got something going with Leonardo Brunão. 4-for-4 last night with an RBI and a walk. And he has been on a heater since May 1st. 948 OPS and 12 home runs. John Denton just reporting. Well, this isn't a report, but opining that one would assume that surging catcher Bernal would be up with the Cardinals by this weekend or next week with the way he's swinging the bat. The Cardinals need to see him handle and hit against MLB pitching.
0: Now he's considered a good defensive catcher, right?
2: Jackson, you are a catcher correspondent.
1: That's what they need. I believe he is more in the defensive category than he is offensive.
2: But he's been raking, eh?
1: Right.
0: And if he comes up and plays well and looks like a better defensive catcher than the others, he could be the guy as soon as next year.
1: Right. But I think they really want Ranil Rodriguez to be the guy. That's who they kind of have tabbed.
2: So maybe they just make all these catchers outfielders.
1: I love it.
0: Like Crooks, who've got to find a spot for him, too.
1: Yeah, you can play the
2: center
1: outfield. There we go.
0: Yeah.
1: Or short.
0: Pajes, second base.
1: Love it. Or third.
0: Okay.
2: Any base will do.
1: Yeah. Bring those in that relief, you know? Who knows?
2: So now they're coming out of the bullpen, all these catchers?
0: Wherever you got to get them.
1: They're certainly the most adaptable of any position.
0: You think?
2: Spanky Lavalier played 9 positions in one game, Doug. Remember?
1: Yogi played a little outfield.
0: A little left field. I think most guys who play shortstop in the majors could play just about anywhere. Maybe not.
1: They couldn't catch.
0: Maybe not. Well, a lot of them probably could.
2: Ozuna's been released. I think the Cardinals should pick him up if he agrees not to wear that yellow, awful sleeve. That's from Kathy in North County. Mm.
1: Can he catch?
2: Yeah, they need a catcher.
0: Yeah. That would be interesting if the Cardinals announced they've signed Ozuna and plan to start him behind the plate in tonight's game against the Yankees.
1: It literally makes as much sense as batting Jose Fermin third. I mean, we're at the same level there.
2: Bernal's won a minor league gold glove. That's from the 737.
0: Oh, good.
1: Love him already.
0: Yeah. They do need to upgrade that position defensively.
1: Yeah.
14: Why do you say that?
0: Because they don't throw anybody out. Any fast runners stand like kind of like Little League. Fast runners walk as a double.
1: Pies is a little better at it, but his block, you know, like whenever he tries blocking the play, to me, it can be tough.
14: Doug, Todd Zeal went from catcher to third base.
0: Yes, he did.
14: That's from the 573.
1: Yeah, you're really eating your words over there.
0: A lot of guys have changed positions from catcher. I'm not saying it's impossible to
14: Craig Biggio.
0: Yeah.
14: Joe Torre.
0: Yes.
1: God, all these examples are just flying right at you.
0: Yeah. But
4: Joe Mauer.
14: Yeah.
0: Well, he played catcher Buster most of Posey. His career. Well, these guys played, had a cup of coffee at first base. We're going to count that?
4: Yeah.
0: So didn't Molina play first base one day?
4: I think so.
0: That'd make him a first baseman.
4: In a pinch.
0: So, okay.
1: He also pitched a couple times.
0: The more names get thrown out, the more I'm ready to change my opinion that, yes, it would be a good idea to stock the entire team with catchers.
4: What do they call catcher's equipment? The tools?
0: Tools of ignorance.
14: That's why I like that.
0: Tools of ignorance.
4: It's kind of the show.
0: I would like to have seen Yogi Berra running around left field, see how well he covered that.
1: Yeah, I would too.
0: Although he was a far better athlete than what you would have thought just by looking at his body type.
2: Josh Donaldson!
14: It's from the 314.
1: MVP.
4: Somebody said Jason Mott.
14: What about that? That's a nice one.
1: There we go.
0: Yeah.
1: Paul Skeens, catcher at Air Force.
14: Think about that.
4: You okay. Got to feel so dumb right now.
0: No, I'm with you now. Yeah, yeah. All catchers all the time.
14: Good. Now you're on Jackson's thought platform. You can send yours in, name catchers who move positions at 314-399-9646. Then you can also join in the conversation in the TMA STL YouTube chat. We'll be there with After the Morning After from 11 to 12. BK and Ferrario coming up in a matter of moments. We're going to announce the winner of the Guns N' Roses tickets here coming up. It is TMA 101 ESPN.
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1: Jackson Soy Boy.
2: Jackson Soy Boy really wins. Congratulations to Jackson Soy Boy. You're going to see Guns N' Roses at Busch Stadium. Noah Kahn, just a few nights ago, Guns N' Roses coming up. And will Scottie Scheffler be there? The dais is split.
3: I don't think he's going to be there.
2: He'll just drive up from Memphis for the FedEx St. Jude and come to St. Louis and settle in for a little Guns N' Roses.
3: And if he comes, I don't think he'll be driving up. I think he could probably afford a PJ, right?
2: It's good enough for Cesar Prieto.
3: Okay, well, Cesar Prieto is probably not worth $100 million. But maybe he'll do it. I don't know. I haven't given 2 minutes of thought to it.
2: I bet he'll be with Siwoo.
3: You think?
1: I love Siwoo.
2: How about that? Jackson loves catchers and Siwoo Kim.
3: Wouldn't you think they'd do their
1: baseball team?
3: They do their concert going when it's not golf season.
2: Just a way to relax. Okay. Like, oh, I just won the FedEx St. Jude. What am I going to do? Go to Guns N' Roses at Busch Stadium with Siwoo.
3: I guess.
2: BK and Ferrari are coming up. We're going to go down a hallway, and Doug calls the show the Sword of Damocles, but it's called After the Morning After. It's on the TMA STL YouTube channel. BK and Ferrari coming up next year on 101 ESPN for Jackson Bettiper-Kett, for Chairman Kurt, for Martin Kilcoyne, for my brother Kevin, for Douglas Elvin Vaughn. I'm Tim McKernan. This has been The Morning After, presented to you by Brown and Crouppen from the Stiefel Studios.
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0: I love the way he was able to talk through his game plan in-game. You don't see that very often out of a young guy, so very impressive. And Dobbins, you've been wanting to get him up here for a longer stint just because he's a real competitor and has some real pitchability, and he needs to have an opportunity up here and get feedback from big league hitters and make adjustments. So this is great to be able to do that, because both those guys, man, they're going to be a part of our future.
1: Alongside Alex and T-Bone, I'm BK. Good start last night for Hunter Dobbins against the New York Yankees. Now, they lose the game, but let's be honest, Alex, the wins and losses at this point just aren't all that important.
2: Amen.
1: Kind of a
2: that.
1: Perfect game for the Cardinals.
2: Yeah, competitive, and you still potentially get a top pick.
1: 6 1/3 innings from your starter and Hunter Dobbins. He's a young player. He's going to be a part of the future. Gives you 4 strikeouts, only the 2 earned runs, both coming on solo shots. One, George Lombard Jr.
3: Cool. That was cool.
1: Who, in his first career hit, gets a home run for the Yankees. So a really solid outing for Hunter Dobbins.
2: Yeah, when's he headed down? No?
1: We'll talk about that here momentarily.
4: You don't need to worry about that anymore?
2: Oh, okay, cool.
1: Sweet. I think he's one of the most important Cardinals the rest of the way, Alex. I think it's a pretty strong argument, because this is a guy, we just don't know how he's going to perform at the major league level. It's been solid so far, 3.5 ERA in his major league career here with the Cardinals. But I want to see it. I want to see what it looks like every fifth day, because let's be honest, the numbers are strangely better here than they have been at AAA. It's been more effective when he's been up with the big league club. I just want to see what this looks like long term. Kind of similar to how we got to see an extended stretch last year with Michael McGreevy, and it gave us the confidence. Okay, yeah, that guy should be a starter for the Cardinals, written in pen every fifth day in 2026. I think the same thing could be true for Hunter Dobbins based upon the way that he finishes the 2026 campaign for 2027. Who else do you guys have your eyes on the rest of the way? Because the expectations at this point have changed. The reality of the season has set in. It is no longer about watching the standings, and it is more about watching the potential star-level talent that can emerge through your system. So who is it on the Cardinals, Alex, that you're most excited to watch the rest of the season?
2: For me, there's two guys. It's Ivan Herrera and it's Jimmy Crooks. And the reason that I'd say those two is because I think those two, which seems odd to say with Herrera, but I think those two are playing for a spot on this Cardinals roster. And it's why I don't look at Hunter Dobbins in the same light as you, because I feel like Hunter Dobbins is in that rotation next year no matter what. Because I think they're probably going to be trying to ship out some of the guys that are in it to kind of move this rotation along. But when I look at Jimmy Crooks, or when I look at Ivan Herrera, I think there's still a lot to figure out with those two guys in terms of who are you for this Cardinals team? And in Herrera's sense, are you a long-term catcher for us? Are you a long-term different position? And for Crooks, can you stay at the major league level? Because with Rodriguez in AA and now with Leo Bernal in AAA, you do have some people kind of breathing down your back in the sense of trying to make the major league roster. So from here on out, I think it's seeing as much of those two players as possible at the catching position and what you do offensively as everyday players, because to me, those are important in terms of what you mean for the Cardinals long term.
4: Yeah, I would say for me, Ivan Herrera is number one and clear cut number one, because he came out right out of the gates and looked awesome. Remember, I mean, we talked about his slump in, what was it, May? Like, man, this guy's just not hitting for average, but he's on base at like a 380 clip. It's insane. And he had a great start to the season. Since June 15th, guys, in 44 games, he's hitting below 200, has a higher on base than he has a higher slugging percentage.
1: What is his OPS in that stretch?
4: His OPS in that stretch is 570 in 44 games. His on base,
1: that's Pedro Baez numbers.
4: Yeah, his on base, 287, is higher than his slug at 283. I mean, to me, he is the number one guy I'm watching in the second half. Because he's talked about, hey, look, I went to Driveline during the All-Star break. You know, something with my mechanics got off. Okay, I can hear that, and that sounds like it might be a reason for why the numbers really took a dip. And maybe, you know, throughout a long baseball season, that can happen. Can you write that, though, in a season is a very important question. And this is what we talk about all the time when we would talk about Jordan Walker early on this season. You know, the best players in baseball, they all go cold. Everybody in baseball goes cold for a while. Best players in baseball are able to snap out of it pretty quickly, though. And Herrera is still looking to snap out of it. So he's the number one guy I would circle. Walker would be number two. I think he's ultimately going to be fine. But he's had a weird start since the All-Star break, and he's not doing much damage over the last, like, month or so. Those would be the top two guys for me. On the pitching side, like, the guy I wanted to see was Quinn Matthews. So I'll see him in about 15 days, and then I'll be able to tell you about what I think of him.
2: And you'll be happy about it.
4: That when he's up here, yeah. Not happy for about another 14 days.
1: I've got a clear cut top four. You ready for the BK buildup?
2: No.
1: You want to go 1-4 or 4-1?
2: Ta-da!
1: You guys want a 1-4 or a 4-1?
2: It doesn't matter, man. They're all bad.
1: 4-1. Number four, Kyle Leahy. I'm genuinely curious what the next few weeks, couple of months looks like for him. I don't think there's a whole lot of downside. Like, Kyle Leahy's probably going to be a starter for you next year.
2: I think you could write it in pen for next year.
1: Agreed. But, like, just to prove the doubter, BK, wrong, I want to continue to see it. I need to continue to be reinforced every fifth day. This guy's not only a starter, but he's a legitimately good starter. So far this year, he has shoved it down my throat repeatedly. Like, it's been wildly impressive. 107 innings, 3.4 ERA. I thought there was zero chance of that happening for Kyle Leahy this year. Now, the underlying numbers do not match what that is. But the same thing is true for Michael McGreevy, and I'm able to buy in on Michael McGreevy. I get excited when he's on the mound for the Cardinals every fifth day. I don't feel that way about Kyle Leahy, and that's unfair to him, honestly. Because the numbers would suggest, just the actual results, and eventually that stuff has to matter, guy's been awesome. So I want to continue to see that over the next 2 months. He's at number four for me. Number three, Hunter Dobbins. We've already talked about it. I'm curious to see how he fits into their future. I don't think there's a ton of upside here, but I think he can be a really solid back end of the rotation starter. Could he give you the confidence, based upon his final 2 months, to move on from Andre Pallante this offseason? To trade Matthew Liberatore or to move Matthew Liberatore back to the bullpen. I think Dobbins is the one that could unlock something like that with the roster. Number two, Jordan Walker. I don't think there is a ton of like real concern here about him being a good big leaguer. I think we are now in a spot where he's going to be good. What is the level of good? That's up for debate. That's up for discussion. His first half looked like a potential superstar. Give him all of the money. Give him the $250 million. It's worth every penny. His second half is why you don't. His second half so far is showing you all of the cautionary tales of, yeah, but there's still some questions about, can he get the ball up in the air regularly? Can this guy continue to maintain that power performance that we saw in the first half of the season? So far, the answer's been no. I'm not overly concerned about it, but it is something to keep an eye on, and I want to see that get back on track in the second half. And number one, what you guys said about Ivan Herrera. It's not so much the bat for me. I think his bat's really good, and we've seen that over the course of multiple seasons. Very curious about position. Can he be a long-term catcher for you? If the answer is yes, it makes some questions emerge about Jimmy Crooks, Leo Bernal, what the future is for Rainio Rodriguez, all of that stuff. If the answer is no, does the bat play well enough as a designated hitter to bet on that long term here? Does the bat play well enough at first base that you're willing to move on from Alec Burleson because you want to continue to have Ivan Herrera's bat in the lineup as a righty? Those are questions that at some point you're going to have to answer, whether it's the offseason or next year. But Ivan Herrera, to me, I agree with you guys, is the number one player to monitor the rest of the year, both offensively, but in my opinion, even more importantly, what he's able to do as a defender behind the plate.
2: Yeah.
1: There's my BK buildup.
4: I would say the bat's more important for me for Herrera than it is his defense. I don't think he's a catcher. Now, the Cardinals may disagree with that, and they may value or take the final 2 months here to evaluate him behind the plate. I just don't see a guy that can't throw out a base runner as a catcher. Now, I do think he's the best of the blockers behind the plate, but that's kind of a low bar when I've watched Crooks and Pias behind the plate so far. That's why I say the bat's more important, because it plays into what you're saying of what they do with him positionally of, okay, is his bat good enough to make him part of the core and force potentially somebody like a Burleson out? Or is his bat good enough to just say, you know what, let's just make him an everyday DH, or good enough to make us live with his deficiencies behind the plate? That's why the bat is the bigger question for me, because yes, he's been good the last couple of seasons for the Cardinals. Hitting kind of goes just like pitching, right? I mean, look, I haven't expected like a guy like Josh Naylor to fall apart this year. I didn't see Cal Raleigh not being able to hit this season. You know, and there are some underlying metrics that are very alarming for Ivan Herrera. He's not hitting the ball as hard this season. So his bat would be the thing that I am circling when I'm evaluating him. On the pitching side, I agree with the Kyle Leahy one. Dobbins, I would have in my top five. I would throw another arm into that.
1: Please.
4: Luis Gastelum would be one that I would be monitoring over the next 2 months. Now, you know my take on bullpen arms. Some people you talk to around the organization thought he could be one of their best bullpen arms when he got up here.
1: Yep.
4: I haven't seen that yet since he's gotten up here, but that is a rookie learning at the big league level.
1: Here's my question.
4: I'm fascinated to see what he looks like.
1: I agree. I'm interested to see what it looks like. I don't know that there's a whole lot of like stakes attached to what he
2: does.
1: And
2: I don't think I learn anything. If he's great down the stretch, it doesn't mean anything to me because I saw Matt Svensson awesome down the stretch last year and look at where he started.
1: I don't think it really changes anything for the offseason. I'm not disagreeing with your overall take that he's interesting to watch. I agree. I want to get eyes on him. I want to see how his stuff plays. Like, for Ivan Herrera, I think it could change and alter what your offseason is. Yeah. I think for Jordan Walker, if he's great the rest of the year, I think it might be more likely that they give him a contract extension. For Hunter Dobbins, if he's great the rest of the season, it might unlock trading one of Liberatore or Palante. For Kyle Leahy, it might also continue to give them that kind of confidence that they can have him in there instead of an Andre Palante. By the way, somebody on the text line said, why would you trade Palante right now? He's been really good. Two things. One, he's starting to get a little bit more expensive. Two, he's running out of club control. And I guess as a third here, he's valuable on the trade market. In an offseason where other pitchers are going to be expensive to fill the same kind of role that he has.
2: Fourth, your pipeline is stacked with pitchers.
1: There you go.
2: Like, there's just not enough spots for all of these bodies. You need to start moving out, and you trade a guy who's valuable around Major League Baseball if you have a replacement that you believe can fill that spot for you.
1: I will say this. I was having a tough time coming up with a fifth guy on my list, so Gastelum is as good as anybody.
2: Yeah.
1: You know, like, I don't think there's anything attached stake-wise to J.J. Weatherholt. I want to watch him. I'm excited to see what it looks like, and he has not been the same hitter over the last few weeks, but he's going to be your starting second baseman. He's going to play every day the rest of the way this year and for hopefully the next decade.
4: Yeah, that's fair on the Gastelum front. And if we're going off of their stakes as to their roster spot here as well, then I would probably replace him on my list then with Jimmy Crooks, because I would agree with Alex. I do think he's potentially playing to try and dethrone potentially a Pedro Páez to remain here, because Bernal, I think, will be here next year. So you've got Bernal, and then it's a question of, do we have Herrera as the backup behind Bernal? Do we have Jimmy Crooks as the backup behind Bernal? Or do we stick with Pedro Páez as the backup behind Bernal?
1: Can I give you one other X factor that could be thrown onto this list?
2: Cesar Prieto.
1: No, God, no.
2: The Furminator.
1: Blaze Jordan. Are you going to get an opportunity next year to be the starting third baseman? I think you could, but it's going to require him to be a little better offensively.
2: Well, who's pushing him out, though?
1: Well, they might make a signing, right? Like, they could make the Ramon Urias signing of this year.
4: Pick up Urias' option.
1: Right. But if Blaze Jordan is solid offensively, I think he's been okay defensively. Not great, but fine. And if he picks it up offensively for the remainder of this season, I think there's a way that you could convince yourself, if you're Heim Bloom, like, hey, let's go ahead and give this guy a chance. Let's see what it looks like. There's really no downside to it in terms of the money. And there's at least a little bit of upside that could be there. And maybe Jesus Baez midway through next year pushes his way onto the major league roster the way that Joshua Baez is trying to do this season. But for right now, I think Blaze Jordan is one that could earn himself onto the roster next year as a starter. I think he's going to be here in one way or another next season. But I think right now the more likely scenario is he's like a utility infielder. If he's good the rest of the way offensively, I could see them saying, hey, let's go ahead and pencil him in. Not pin, but pencil him in as a starting third baseman for the Cardinals in 2027. Alongside Alex and T-Bun, I'm BK. It's 11:16. 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If you guys would like to get involved in the show, you can do so at 314-399-9646. You can also check us out on YouTube at youtube.com/101ESPNSTL. Coming up in about 15 minutes, Keith Law joins the show once again. Going to learn about the new Cardinals in their system. Four guys that they were able to add. Two pitchers from the Diamondbacks, two hitters, two outfielders from the Brewers. What will they add to the Cardinals system? We'll ask Keith Law about that coming up in 15 minutes. But next, hey, Alex.
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6: Good work by Jeremy Rutherford earlier today over on The Athletic. 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
6: YouTube.com/101ESPNSTL. By the way, we had a nice little meeting this morning with the sales staff. 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
11: get in while the getting's hot.
6: Last Minute Blues podcast, Redbird Report, or hell, BK and Ferrario.
11: Reach out
6: to one of Alex, T-Bone, or myself. We'd be happy to talk to you about it. Okay, so Jeremy Rutherford had a piece on what the going rate could be for a Jimmy Snuggerud contract extension. Snuggy's under contract for this year. It's not a pressing matter. However, next offseason, he is a restricted free agent, and as we've seen across the league, that can get a little dicey nowadays. his projections based upon Dom's model and some of these third-party publications were the following, Alex. 3-year deal at roughly $6 million AAV. 5-year deal at about $7.5 million. Or a 7-year $10 million deal. That's kind of the going rate based upon what the market factors are out there right now. Again, longer term means more money because you're buying out more years of free agency. 3 at 6 per, 5 at 7.5 per, or 7 at $10 million per year is what he had to say in here. Let's start out with that. If those were your options for the Blues right now, I'm going to ask you two questions. One, would you want to get one of those done today? And two, which of those would you be prioritizing?
11: Yes, I would try and get one done today because I think Jimmy Snuggerud's only going up. I don't think he's going to go backwards with his development, especially if who he's going to be playing with and just seeing the player he is. I'd go the 5 years, 7.5 mil. I'd like to try and go six to see if I can get 6 by 8.5. Because I think if you were to do that now, that lines up with everybody else you've locked up. You get him to six. He's expiring in 2032. 1 year after Robert Thomas, Pavel Buchnevich, Dylan Holloway, Mason McTavish, Broberg, and McMichael still under contract. Like, you're lining them up with your entire core. But if you go 5 years, you're lining them up with Robert Thomas. And I think at 7.5 mil, if he's going to continue to have the seasons that I believe he's going to have, I think this guy can score 30 to 40 goals in a season. I think he could be a 70 to 80 point player. At $7.5 million for the next 5 years, that's a steal. So I'd go 5 by 7.5.
10: That's where I am. I'd probably settle in that middle one there, the 5 by 7.5. I thought for a minute about going the real long term, 7 at 10. I just, though I believe in Jimmy Snuggerud, I don't know if I want to make that big a bet right now and also make him the highest paid player on the Blues by an AAV perspective. I think right now I still want that to be Robert Thomas just because of the whole dynamic that could go on there. Now, you know, I don't think much about that, but I know that's a thing, so I'll let that be. I think I'm going in the middle there. I would go 5 years, kind of make that your longer bridge deal at 7.5, and then, as Alex said, it kind of gets him closer to lining up with everybody else.
6: I'm not worried about that part. Like, if you have a bunch of contracts coming up at the same time, I actually think that could be a bad thing, potentially, because then you've got to re-sign all of them simultaneously, and they're going to play off of each other and negotiate off of each other. I don't know that that's necessarily something I'm looking to accomplish, but in this scenario, I just think, like, in a vacuum, 5 years, $7.5 million makes the most sense for the Blues. You're buying out a couple of free agency years. You're getting him in at a totally reasonable number. And the other thing, this starts your window. Now you know, okay, over the next 5 years, we're pushing. We are trying to win with Jimmy Snuggerud and Robert Thomas and Dylan Holloway and Philip Broberg, the last remaining years of Colton Parayko in his prime still. And we've got a ton of cap space to be able to work with. We have cost certainty with almost all of our players that are currently under contract. So that's the one that I would try to get with him. It saves you a couple $1 million a year. That may not sound like a ton right now, but that extra $2 million might be the kind of thing that allows you to go out and get a winger, you know, that can help you in your top six, or a defenseman that you really need, or that may pay for your backup goalie behind Joel Hofer. And that kind of excess value is pretty valuable over time. So I think I would go the 5 by 7.5. There's less downside to that. I think it's going to be hard for him not to be worth that contract over the 5 years. And there's huge upside to it. If he becomes the kind of player that we all hope that he can be, he's going to outperform $7.5 million on an AAV number by like next season.
11: Yeah.
6: You know, that immediately becomes some kind of a steal for them. There were some interesting comparisons for Snuggerud, Alex. This is based upon Dom's model, which I'm sure you were excited to see.
11: Always. These are actually fun, though. I think this is one of the few things Dom does really well. I like looking at these models to see kind of how they view a certain player.
10: So I didn't have on my bingo card Alex giving Dom a compliment.
6: I know, right?
11: Well, there's some models that are fun. This one's one of them.
6: So this is based upon his performance, right? It's his style of play, the point production, all of that. And based upon all of that, the top comparisons in a good way for Jimmy Snuggerud are William Nylander, Mika Zibanejad, Phil Kessel, Nick Schmaltz, and Travis Konecny. This is based upon their performances at the same age as where you are seeing right now for Jimmy Snuggerud. Now, there are also some not-so-good comparisons for Jimmy Snuggerud. I'm going to be honest with you, Alex. I'm not super familiar with some of these names.
11: Yeah, I saw these and I was like, let's not look at these.
6: Max Comtois?
11: Yeah, he was a highly touted prospect with the Columbus Blue Jackets, I believe, is where he was at.
6: Alex Galchenyuk.
11: Yeah, he was supposed to be the number one center for the Montreal Canadiens. I think they took him third overall, if I remember this correctly.
6: Wojciech Wolski?
11: Yes. Volsky?
6: Volsky, sure.
11: Wojciech Wojski. Yeah,
6: yep, that's what I meant.
11: Yep.
6: That's what I was going
11: That one's not good.
6: So those were three.
11: Don't be that one.
6: Not so great comparisons for Jimmy Snuggerud.
11: Yeah, Galchenyuk was third overall by the Canadians, and he was traded 6 years into the Arizona Coyotes.
6: What do you make of those?
11: Not a lot. I mean, the first thing I do is I look at the comps of the best case scenario, right? Like, that's what you do as a Blues fan because you hope that's true. And you see those names and you think, oh, well, if that's the case, then the Blues struck gold and this is where this team is headed, right? If you get Nylander, Zibanejad, or Phil Kessel, God, Phil Kessel being a comp is hilarious. That, to me, if you get that at $7.5 million for the next 5 years, your winning window starts the moment he hits that number. Because for $7.5 million for a guy that's probably worth 11 or 12 on the market, you're going to win. You do look at the not so good. The thing with those is I can understand because it's a small sample size and you look at the projection. I just go off of the way that they play and the style that they are, and he's none of those players. Like, Alex Galchenyuk was a small centerman that was supposed to be a number one center. You never live up to that. I guess if you want that Wojciech Volsky is one you look at. It was a goal scorer back in the era where you needed to be a power forward if you wanted to have success.
6: Why can't he be William Nylander?
11: Why can't he be William Nylander? I don't have a good answer to that. He can. It's going to come down to what the roster looks like around him. And it's going to come down to, does he capitalize on the opportunities? I mean, there was the early portion of the season where he wasn't shooting the puck enough. There were times last year that you looked at it and you say you weren't getting the shots on goal. I think to become William Nylander, you're going to have to be excellent on the power play. Because the only way you get to that next threshold to being a guy that's in the 80 to 90 point window, you've got to be a guy who could put up 20 points on a power play.
6: Yeah.
11: And if the power play's not good, which isn't all on Snuggerud, that's on Thomas, that's on your power play quarterback, that's on the other pieces out there, then it's on Jimmy Snuggerud for making it better.
6: It's also about just like being great at scoring at 5-on-5.
11: And capitalizing on your opportunities.
6: Set aside the point production and look more towards just the goal production. William Nylander is not a power play merchant. He's not a guy that gets the majority of his goals off the power play. You know, he's consistently around 10 per year on the power play.
11: What's he on the assists number, though?
6: Yeah, no, for sure. Because the points are coming from the power play because he is distributing for others. But I'm talking about his goal production, which is what William Nylander is primarily known as. This is a guy that's a 35 to 40 goal scorer basically every year in the NHL and has been that for pretty close to a decade now. I think, is the most important thing with Snuggerud, is becoming a big-time goal scorer. If he ends up with just 80 points per season but is scoring 40 goals per year, I'm fine with that. I'd sign up for that in a heartbeat. And that's kind of what you would get out of William Nylander if he didn't get the same assist numbers on the power play. So to me, it's about, can you produce goals at 5-on-5 for Jimmy Snuggerud? And if he can become that, I'm with you. It completely opens up your window, especially if you were to sign that five-year deal at 7.5 per. This is around the time when we saw William Nylander age-wise break out for the Toronto Maple Leafs. That, to me, is the one that immediately stood out. And it was like, okay, I kind of see the comparison style-wise. And now it's a matter of, can they make good on that top line with Snuggerud, Thomas, and Holloway? Mm-hmm. Could that be for you what the top line has been for years with the Toronto Maple Leafs?
11: Yeah, and look at the shooting percentage prior to these last couple of years. 19% for Nylander, 17% last year. But when he scored 40 goals back-to-back, 13%, 12%. Snuggerud this last year was 12% shooting percentage. And that's only going to get better the more he shoots and the more opportunities he plays. I think Nylander is a lot more likely for him, or Phil Kessel is a lot more likely for him, than the guys on the opposite side of that realm, the bad contracts and the bad projections, because he just plays a different style than those guys do.
6: Alongside Alex and T-Bone, I'm BK. Coming up in 15 minutes, we'll get into questions and answers. 314-399-9646. That is the Air Comfort Service text line to get involved in the show. But next, Keith Law joins the show to break down what the Cardinals were able to add to their system via the Major League Baseball trade deadline. He told us he would trade Dustin May as quickly as possible. I'm going to go out on a limb and say probably likes the return that they got for him. We'll ask him about it next here on 101 ESPN.
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1: 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Cardinals fall to the Yankees last night 2-0 as game three of their three-game set out in New York is tonight. 6:05 will be first pitch. Andre Puente will be on the mound for St. Louis. And the Athletics' Keith Law joins BK and Ferrario coming up next year on 101 ESPN. 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You'll be saying, I love my windows.
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2: Alongside Alex and T-Bone, I'm BK. You've got BK and Ferrario here on 101 ESPN, and we're happy to go out to the Callier and Thompson hotline to be joined once again by our friend, Major League Baseball prospect writer for The Athletic, Keith Law, joining us here on the show. Keith, how you doing today, man?
3: Good. How are you?
2: Doing very well. So you told us, I guess it was a couple of weeks ago now, that you would try to trade Dustin May as quickly as possible. Just get whatever you can in return for him. The Cardinals waited a little bit, but then they did get what seems to be a pretty good return for he and Jojo Romero. Let's start with that deal, Keith, at the deadline. What did you think of the Cardinals' return for Dustin May plus Jojo Romero from the Brewers?
3: Yeah, I was shocked that they got for a rental starter with a terrible history of injuries and a good, but you know, not Mason Miller level reliever. They got Alexander Frias, who was in my top 70 when I did a prospect update just a couple of weeks ago. He's a very hard hitting teenage prospect, outfield prospect from the Brewers, who signed for a pretty modest bonus, but has absolutely raked in the Arizona Complex League this year. And then got up to low A, which obviously I'm assuming if he hasn't played already, he will be playing there in the Cardinals system. But it could be huge power, and he's got really good feel to hit. He's probably going to end up in a corner. That's about the worst thing I can say about the guy. And they also got, blanking on his first name, but Ragsdale, the second baseman who's got pretty good feel to hit. It's not super sexy. He might be more of a utility guy, but good feel for the strike zone. To put the ball in play. God, just if they just gotten Frias and stopped, I'd probably still be praising the deal. And they got a second player in there who's probably a big leaguer of some sort. I know people who think he's got a chance to be a regular. To me, it's sort of like, well, you're just playing with house money here. You got a potential superstar in Frias. We'll see how the bat develops as he moves up the chain. But that seems like an incredible return for they signed May to a 1 year low dollar for a starting pitcher deal and got 4 good months out of him, flipped him for a top prospect.
4: I guess the question that I would assume a lot of fans have when they see that, Keith, is, man, Milwaukee is just viewed as such a smart organization when it comes to developing their prospects through their pipeline, getting them to the major leagues. Why would they make a deal like that to go get Dustin May and Jojo Romero?
3: Oh, I did get it right. It's Josiah Ragsdale. Good. I get one thing I remember.
4: Nailed it.
3: I had to look it up. Yeah, it's a lot of names this week. Everyone has that question. And I have that question. The Brewers are good. They don't usually trade away their best prospects. Maybe there's something they see with Frias that they're not totally sold on. Maybe they just think he's 3-4 years away from impacting us. We have to try to win now. You can't hug these prospects forever. They certainly have a lot of other very high ceiling prospects ahead of him in the system, ahead in the rankings, but also ahead by age and thus closer to the majors, Jesus Mate and Luis Pena. You could argue because Braylon Payne is another outfield prospect, more swing and miss, less power, but he's a center fielder with speed. They may have said, well, we got to trade one of these guys. Which guy are we more comfortable giving up? Because they need to get a guy who can start a playoff game for them and who could shut down. It's always the Dodgers, right? At this point, everything is about the Dodgers. But yeah, if Dustin May is healthy and ready to take the ball in game two of a playoff series, stuff's as good as anybody's got. I just, my issues with May have always been he's just never stayed healthy. And I actually wonder, are the Brewers going to try to take it easy on him, maybe give him, skip some starts here so that he is fresh to pitch in October. But I understand it. It's a playoff caliber arm where you're not getting Scooble. Apparently they tried. They got outbid on Scooble, allegedly. Okay, who was the next best guy in terms of just pure upside to start a playoff game? May's probably as good as any other starter who was traded.
2: And you look at Jojo, and you mentioned it, like he's not Mason Miller, But if you're going to go up against the Dodgers or the Phillies, you're going to have somebody that's a left-handed reliever that can come in and get out their big bats, right? So you combine the two. I understand how you end up in this spot if you're the Brewers. It's just everybody's going to go back to Tarek Skubal, where, you could have had that, and you ended up with Dustin May and Jojo Romero, and the gap between those two things is obviously significant.
3: Yeah, and the Brewers have not developed another starter on the caliber of, at one point, it was Burns, Woodruff, and Peralta. Burns, they've traded. He's hurt. Peralta, they traded, and the guy they got in that deal, Brandon Sproat, just got demoted, actually, to make room for May, because he hasn't been really hasn't been playoff caliber, even kind of mid-rotation caliber. And then Woodruff, unfortunately, just keeps getting hurt. And, I mean, to your point about Romero, look, the Phillies in particular, where I've kind of been on them a little bit, of like, this lineup is really not good. It's, you know, it's four guys at this point, if you want to still count Brandon Marsh, who's been in a terrible slump for about 6 weeks now. They're all left-handed. Mm-hmm. That whole lineup, anybody who's good is left-handed. The other guys, Jojo the Clown could get the right-handed hitters out. That is not the concern. If you're facing the Phillies, you're all right, how do we neutralize Harper, Schwarber, Arias, maybe Marsh if you still want to count him there.
2: Yeah, and I think Jojo can at least do that for an inning, maybe an inning and a third, something like that. Keith Law joining us here on 101 ESPN. Keith, on the other deal that the Cardinals made, they decided to trade Lars Nootbaar. They maximize, in their opinion, the return right now, year and a half of club control still remaining for him. In return, they get an interesting starter and a guy that I really think is interesting and a left-handed relief option, potentially. I'll be curious to see what the Cardinals are able to do there. What'd you make of the return for Lars Nootbaar with still some club control there?
3: Yeah, I mean, Nootbaar, the thing with Nootbaar is he's a stat head darling, right? That's a guy where people who are honestly just looking at like the Baseball Savant page have been in love with that guy, and why isn't he producing more? Maybe he will. Maybe getting to another system will help him. Maybe he'll get more regular playing time. He's also just been hurt a little bit here and there. I think he's a platoon outfielder. I think he'd be a very good platoon outfielder, but he's really never shown that he can hit left-handed pitching enough. And that fits the Diamondbacks' needs pretty well. Daniel Egan, to me, could be a mid-rotation starter. He needs a third pitch. I really trust this Cardinals organization to help him do that. I think I made a crack in my write-up of the trade. Like, don't be surprised if he shows up next year and suddenly has like a kick change or a splitter, some really effective third pitch that he just didn't have before. So you can get lefties out. If you do that, you have a starter. If you can't do that, you have a reliever and maybe a decent reliever, but ultimately he's going to have too much trouble with lefties unless he finds some third pitch, some other weapon for them. And then Santos, I think it was, he is pure reliever, but it's a pretty good arm. I am at least, you know, the kind of inventory guy you want to have in the system. Sandro Santana, sorry. I was going to screw one up.
4: Got Sandro, which was impressive.
3: Yeah. Well, and it was funny. It was somebody, maybe MLB Trade Rumors, when the trade first came out. Somebody, I shouldn't blame them. Yeah. Somebody spelled it wrong, and it was Sando. I'm like, who the heck? Who is that? Not that I would have recognized Sandro Santana immediately, but then I try to go, who is this guy? And I go to look up the stats and nothing comes up. I'm like, great, they traded for an imaginary player. I don't know how to write this up.
2: That's like when you get into a draft and it's like the 20th round. You're like, who is that guy and what is that school?
4: No idea. So, Keith, when you're looking at all of these players that they got back in return, you mentioned the power, you mentioned the velocity for a couple of these pitchers. It really does seem like the Cardinals were targeting certain tools to add to their pipeline, which just never has felt like that's the Cardinals' way in the past when it comes to trades.
3: I feel extremely confident saying the Cardinals believe they have one of the best player development organizations in baseball. Their capacity to develop players, to bring players in from other organizations and make them better, that they are among the best at doing that, that they can take pitchers in and help them add new pitches. They've been doing this with Liam Doyle, whose breaking stuff continues to progress. They've taken Tanner Franklin, who was a career reliever at Tennessee, with Doyle, actually, and made him a viable starter. Even Yoiker Fajardo has gotten better since he joined the organization. I'm mostly mentioning pitchers here, but they believe they can do this on the hitting side, too. So they can take guys who have question marks or still have development needs ahead of them, where Egan needs another pitch, or Frias may just need time, but we'll see. He may get to a higher level now and show some holes at the plate or in his approach, whether it's ball strike recognition or pitch types. we haven't seen enough of him yet. That hasn't been exposed yet, but they would feel like they can help a guy like that. So they can take risks on prospects that maybe other teams value a little bit less highly because they say, well, this guy has this deficiency and we can't fix it. And the Cardinals, I think, are looking at it saying, no, we can fix a lot of guys.
2: It's interesting because I think they've got some proof of concept on the position player side of things within the last calendar year as well. Jesus Baez, the Baez that I don't think gets talked about as much nationally, he came over in the Mets trade. At the time, it seemed as though he was kind of a rough around the edges type of a prospect. He's really rounding into form this year, and the power looks very legit on him. And then Ty Pete, who they got from the Mariners in the offseason, he had a decent year last year down in the minors, but it was kind of up and down in this season. I don't know if you've seen much of what he's doing lately, Keith, but Ty Pete is put on an absolute tear, and he just got the call up to Double A. So I think they're starting to show some of that on the position player side of things as well. Keith, this is such a different conversation than we've been having about the Cardinals for the past 5+ years, where they were so far behind. And they brought in Heim Bloom because of that. They needed to modernize their minor league system. What can that do for an organization when they have that ability or willingness or belief that, hey, we can get more out of these players that another organization was trying to tinker with? They just didn't have the tools to do it, and we believe we do. What can that do for an organization long term?
3: Well, I think the best answer to that is to point at the Dodgers. Two of the guys the Dodgers just traded to get Tarik Skubal were not Dodgers draft picks. River Ryan was a position player in the Padres system who had just been drafted, and they traded Matt Beaty to get the Dodgers traded Matt Beaty to get River Ryan because actually in that case, it was because of the area scout had seen Ryan in college and seen him pitch a little bit and said, no, put this guy on the mound. That's where his future is. Zaire Hope had also actually just been drafted by the Cubs. The Dodgers actually just got their pockets picked on him. But again, they felt like we can take this guy and make him better. They have done this with lots of players. They did this with James Tibbs. They did this with Mike Sirota, although yes, the Dodgers, they don't actually take credit for that one. The Dodgers system is full of guys, a lot of guys they drafted too, but also guys they got in from other organizations and made them better. Their previous organizations weren't able to help them in the same way, and the Dodgers could. For them, it's a lot of velocity gains and it's a lot of swing adjustments. Those are their core competencies in terms of player development. It just opens everything up. You can draft different guys. You can target different guys in trades, majors and minors, when you know you have these kinds of capabilities. And so it opens the Cardinals up to do all kinds of different things. And the Cardinals system is now clearly in the top 10 in baseball, kind of trending towards top 5, I think. I'd like to see what some of these recently drafted guys look like, whether it's in their pro debuts or if they're playing in that informal bridge league down in Florida. But once I get some reports on those guys, I'll feel a little bit more confident. But I generally liked what they did in the draft, and I like what they did at the trade deadline. I think the system has taken another really nice step forward between those two things and the advancement of all these players we're talking about here. Pete, in particular, I do want to mention, like, both those guys you mentioned always had a lot of tools. Pete, in particular, since he came off the injured list about a month ago, he's been bringing the swing and miss down a little bit because that's always been his thing, right? He's had power. He's a great athlete. He's really filling out nicely. But now he's starting to put the ball in play a little bit more. That's one where it's, oh, you might really have something there. And the Mariners, who do a good job in player development, weren't able to make that improvement with him. And it looks like maybe in a small sample so far, the Cardinals have.
4: So, Keith, you might have already answered this question, but just in terms of the confidence of Heim Bloom now running this organization, when you look at their top 10 prospects after this past offseason and now the trade deadline, 5 of their top 10 they have acquired in just a matter of a year with Heim Bloom and all of these draft players that they just came away with. Where's your confidence level at in terms of him leading this team into what they hope is a winning window?
3: Oh, extremely high. I mean, he brought in Rob Serfolio from Cleveland in player development, and Rob has completely revolutionized that department. They handed scouting from Randy Flores, who had a great run, to Randy's arguably his top lieutenant, Zach Mortimer, whose first draft I think looks really good, at least right out of the gate. It's not just Heim. They've got good people, smart people with track records of success in several of these cases, all the way down. And so this is not just, oh, this is Heim doing it on his own. This is also not just, well, he hired some guys with names we know. He's hired guys who have demonstrated skills in terms of identifying the right players to pick in the draft or in terms of having real player plans that help players get better. And so I have a really high degree of confidence. I was always a Chaim Bloom fan. I've known the guy forever. I think he got a very raw deal in Boston where ownership did not support him and didn't allow him to do all the things he wanted to do. And part of why the Red Sox are better now, like, his fingerprints are on some of that too. So I think the Cardinals are in great shape. I think the organization's 100% headed in the right direction. And there's a lot of pitching coming. I know we've talked about both players, but I think the predominant thing we've been talking about here is some of this young pitching coming. And it's not all going to work out. Some of them get hurt. But when you have this many promising future starters and guys who are more like number three starters or even better, you're going to end up being able to build a really good homegrown rotation.
2: Keith, we'll get you out of here on this one. Always appreciate the time. As Keith Law is joining us here on 101 ESPN. Read all of his write-ups. There was a lot of them. And if you're a prospects head, you're interested in this stuff, you like the deadline, Keith's got it all broken down over at The Athletic. One guy that we haven't talked a lot about recently because he's coming back from injury is Cooper Jerpy. He just got called up yesterday to AAA. He's going to, I would assume, spend the rest of the year there. He's now back up to like 70 pitches when it comes to his pitch threshold. What do you see in his future? Can he still be somebody that impacts the Cardinals at the major league level? The numbers look good down in the minors, but what's your latest impression on Cooper Jerpy, the former first-round pick?
3: I've never been a big fan. It's one of the, I think, the worst first-round picks of Randy Flores' tenure. I felt like that was always a numbers thing. Like, he's a pitch-shapes guy, Jerpy is, and you know, that's great and all, but what do the hitters think? The delivery, like, he was, obviously it's very safe to say of any pitcher, well, he's going to get hurt. But boy, did I think Jerpy was going to get hurt. That is not a repeatable delivery. It's hard on the arm. It's crossbody. He's a reliever. He's got to be a reliever. And even in his return this year, he's walking a slew of guys, and right-handers are crushing him because they see the ball all day long. Now, you might bring him back as a starter for now because you are trying to have him work on reestablishing control and have him be able to throw all of his pitches. So I'm fine with what they're doing so far, but I think Jerpy's ultimate impact on the major league roster is going to come in the bullpen. And maybe he'll be really good there. A lefty with that kind of stuff and that kind of arm slot, he's going to be extremely difficult, certainly for left-handed hitters to pick up. And maybe if it's just once a game, it's tougher on right-handers versus them seeing him two or even three times a game so that they can get used to the stuff and used to the delivery and start to pick him up better. So I think ultimately that's where he goes, even if for the rest of the year he's making these controlled short-duration starts for them in AAA.
2: The numbers certainly bear that out. In his return this year, since coming off the injured list, right-handed hitters, 750 OPS against, left-handed hitters, 295 OPS against. A slight difference between the two. Hey, Keith, it's great to catch up, man. We always appreciate the time. Thank you so much for hopping on with us today. We'll talk with you again soon.
3: Yeah, my pleasure.
4: Thanks, Keith.
2: That's Keith Law joining us here on 101 ESPN. Sincerely appreciate him hopping on with us here on the show. It's good to get a different perspective. I have a very significant difference of opinion on Cooper Jerpy, but
4: know.
2: I get it. I understand the negativity there. It's warranted. It's justified based upon some of those numbers. What stood out to you about what Keith Law had to say?
4: I think he said it. One, it's the Frias. You use the word that's kind of like taboo when you use it as superstar. But I mean, to say that like they have a potential superstar for Dustin May, if that pans out, you're looking back on that like, what? But the other one, and the one I think that was more impactful, was what he said in terms of the confidence with Chaim Bloom, to where, I mean, it's as high as you can ask it, because in a matter of, what would you say, 1.5 seasons, but one off season, two drafts, and two deadlines, he's had a pipeline that was talked about being a disaster to potentially a top five pipeline. Yep. With multiple top 100 prospects. I think they have four now in their system,
2: including
4: with Frias. Yeah, that to me tells me that you've got a guy that has put together an incredible staff that knows what he is trying to accomplish. The utmost confidence right now in Chaim Bloom, and hearing it from Keith, who's a prospect guy, tells you where this team's at.
2: Mine goes back to what he said about them having a prospects development system right now that's among the best in all of minor league baseball. Dude, that is the opposite of where they were as recently as 18 months ago. So if they're able to maximize what they get inside of their system, how many times have you said the Cardinals don't know their system as well as other teams know their system? Mm-hmm. Well, now it seems as though the Cardinals know other team systems better than they know their own system.
4: Right.
2: That's a hell of a place to be in, and it's not something I've been able to say about the Cardinals in close to a decade.
4: Yeah.
2: So if they're back to that spot, it certainly portends positive things for the future. With Alex and T-Bone, I'm BK. In 15 minutes, the biggest

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14: They are St. Louis. It's BK and Ferrario on 101 ESPN. 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
15: 3-9-9-9-6-4-6. That's the Air Comfort Service text line for questions and answers. Chris Kerber, Voice of the Blues, joins us in this hour. From Dirk Diggler's unit, BK, you tweeted out last night about the Burley decision, not starting him. How is this even defensible? Then he pinch hits it with first base open. Not a good look for Ollie.
16: Easy over there, bud.
15: Yeah. Let's start out with this. My tweet was as follows. No Burley today is objectively hilarious. I stand by that. It's funny. At this point in the year, I don't...

0: don't get worked up over the lineups. Now, I get worked up a little bit over who's here and who's not. Like, not being on the roster, I think, is still a big deal. But day-to-day, whatever, dude. These games just don't matter that much. I know people don't want to hear it, and it's not a fun thing to say, but you're two games under 500. You're basically out of the playoff standings. You just sold off at the trade deadline. We're 114 games into the season. The next 50-ish games are about development.
1: Yeah.
0: And if they thought Burley needed the day off for whatever reason, fine. He had a comment, all he did in the Post-Dispatch today, that he went to Burley because it was a scheduled off day and said, hey, do you want to get into the lineup? And apparently Burley said, no, we're good. So if Burley was good with it, I'm good with it. I don't really care. I just think, like, if you're a fan and you see that, my guess is your reaction is basically what mine is. He hit three home runs and he's out of the lineup today.
2: It
0: That's
2: was
0: weird.
2: A left-handed pitcher, Brandon.
0: I get it. Again, I don't care. I'm not just saying this. I am not getting worked up over who starts where and when.
1: Right.
0: The rest of the season. It's not a big deal. You've got 45 games left. If Walker's feeling a little tinge into his knee, man, give him the day off. That's fine. If you want to get Ivan Herrera a day off every week the rest of the season, fine. He's not hitting super well right now. Get him some rest. See if that's the variable. If you need to push guys back in the rotation a little bit, if you need to pull them a little early in these games, I don't care. This stuff just is not going to bother me the same way because the number one priority is not winning right now. So
1: yeah,
0: it didn't really bother me.
2: No, I'm with you. And the other thing, too, that I thought of is we've seen this multiple times that if a player comes to Ollie, at least reportedly, and says something, Ollie's going to side with his player. We saw them push back a couple of starts right before the All-Star break because he felt like there were guys that just needed a little bit. He is valuing the player's opinion. And if this was them fighting for a playoff spot, I think we'd all be having a different conversation right now. Of like, I get it, but you need to make sure you're out there to win every game. They're not there. Ollie's focus is winning every day, but his focus is also making sure the players know he's got their back. And that's what I think is very important when it comes to a manager.
0: 314-399-9646 is the Your Comfort Service text line from the 573. Guys, if the season ended today and the Cardinals were to finish just two games under 500, four games back of the wild card, would you say it was considered to be a success?
1: Yeah, absolutely.
0: Yeah. If they win 80 games this year and finish four or five games out of the wild card, yeah. That would have been a huge success before the season.
2: T-Bone and I talked about them potentially getting closer to a 100 loss season this year. Yeah. Like, that's where I thought they were going to be.
3: Well, and the funny thing is like, it's as much as we will circle the offense as, hey, look at the year Walker had. He finally figured it out. Look at Burley. I mean, that guy's been awesome. J.J. Weatherholt, rookie of the year candidate. You know, Ivan Herrera, still a pretty good year, even though slightly disappointing, but that's mostly just been over the last 40 games or so. The thing that's so shocking to me is they're starting pitching.
1: Mm-hmm.
3: Yeah. It's actually been fairly good outside of Matthew Libertor.
0: Top 12 in Major League Baseball.
2: And I thought that was going to be the worst aspect of this team.
3: I didn't think they'd hit for power, and for the most part, they haven't. Early on, they did. They've kind of really tailed off. And I didn't think they'd be able to pitch. Now, the bullpen's been the area that hasn't been able to pitch, but the rotation's been much better than I expected.
0: Also, that makes sense. If you're a rebuilding team, it makes all the sense in the world that your bullpen is going to be not super great. I'm going to take a victory lap real quick. It's basically been what I said in terms of the upside case for them this year. I had mentioned all offseason, hey, is it that crazy to think the rotation could be better than it was a year ago? Not good, but better, considering last year they had an absolute nightmare with both Michaelis and Fetty. Those guys sucked every fifth day. They drained the life out of your team because they got hit so hard and so often early that you always felt like you were playing from behind. So could they just be competent on those days? The answer was no for one of them because Libby's kind of been the same thing. But you were able to upgrade the other one so much that, yeah, it's been good enough. And then the upside case hit for J.J. Weatherholt and Jordan Walker for half the season. And boom, that was enough. That was it. All right, from the Ivan Herrera worshiper. Guys, does Quinn Matthews find his way into the starting rotation next year, assuming that there is a season? I'd be pretty surprised if he doesn't. I think so.
3: I agree. I think there's a chance he's your opening day starter 2027. Now, I think they would probably go McGreevy. They'll do more of the veteran thing.
1: I think McGreevy gets it.
3: But I think Quinn will have a chance to make a case for that at spring training if we have a normal spring training.
2: Yeah, that's where I'm at as well. I think McGreevy's got it, like just the season he's had. And I, like Tebow mentioned, I think there's going to be value in the veteran. He's got a chance to be getting that second start, though.
0: From the 314, guys, I know it's a small sample size, but does Hunter Dobbins have front end of the rotation potential?
2: No.
0: I don't think so.
2: No.
0: Like Hunter Dobbins is closer to Michael McGreevy than he is, like, whatever the Cardinals starter is that you loved from the past. Carlos Martinez, Jack Flaherty, Chris Carpenter, Adam Wainwright. Like, he's not in that ilk.
2: Yeah. From as well. I think it's McGreevy Leahy territory more than it is what Liam Doyle could or Quinn Matthews could potentially become.
3: I think it's McGreevy Pallante. I think Leahy's got a little bit more upside because he's got a little bit more swing and miss. You got to have swing and miss to be a number one in the modern game. And he doesn't have it. That's fine, right? You can make a career out being a back end starter, but he does not have top end rotation stuff.
0: Alongside Alex and T-Bone, I'm BK. 314-399-9646 is the Air Comfort Service text line to get involved in the show. Coming up next. Well, Keith Law sure poo-pooed over what I'm about to say, but I think the biggest X factor for the Cardinals' rotation moving forward is a guy that just got the call up to AAA. I'll tell you who that is, how he could fit in next year on 101 ESPN.

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0: Okay, Cooper Jerpy got the call up to AAA yesterday, Alex. Cardinals announced that on social media. I'm excited about him, and I feel like he is the forgotten prospect for the Cardinals system. This is a guy that was a former top 25 overall selection in the 2022 draft. He is now 25 years old. And if you look back at his history, he's had moments where he looks legitimately dominant in the minor leagues. And this season, since coming back from injury, he's been pretty darn good. Now, don't look at the ERA, but look at the batting average against. Look at what he's doing against lefties. There's some stuff that would suggest long term, hey, there's really something to work with here. I say that and you guys laugh, but like Sanju, you guys are excited about him, right?
1: Yes, sir.
0: Do you know what his ERA is on the season?
2: Oh, it's like in the fours.
0: It's like 5.7. Sanja has not had a very good year by the traditional metrics, but if you look under the hood, there is a lot of stuff worth being excited about. I would say the same thing is true for Cooper Jerpy. Now, the command is not there the way that you'd like it to be long term. He's had a walk problem. At AA, he had 12 walks in 14 innings. That's too many. You can't get away with that long term. However, he also had 25 strikeouts in 14 innings. Okay, T-Bone, you want to talk about swing and miss? That is your swing and miss stuff right there. He is super funky in terms of his delivery. What you heard from Keith Law earlier today is that he doesn't believe it's repeatable. He thinks it's going to lead to long-term injury issues. He thinks he's a reliever. That very well may be the case, and if he does become a reliever, I think he has a chance to become the best, one of the best left-handed relievers in all of Major League Baseball. There's that kind of potential. Opposing lefties, since his return, are 1-for-27 against him with 16 strikeouts. He's unhittable for left-handed hitters. It's about what he can do against righties. That's what he's going to have to continue to work on for the remainder of this season. But guys, whether they call him up by the end of the season and he becomes that 26th man and he becomes a lefty specialist for them, or they just allow him to continue to work on his arsenal at the AAA level the rest of the year, I think Cooper Jerpy is the guy that we don't talk enough about that could legitimately become the biggest X factor for the Cardinals rotation in future seasons. Him and TK Roby would be the two guys that I would throw into this conversation.
3: Yeah, I mean, I don't disagree with you. I think I'd have Jerpy above TK Roby, and it's just because of that swing and miss stuff. But I think if I remember correctly, TK Roby had some of that before he was injured last year, too.
0: Absolutely. He just hurt.
3: And that's the thing with both of them. Like, as much in the X factor is 100% correct. The negative on that is just the injury front. And I guess the reason I'm not excited about it or hyped about it is because I have not seen this guy stay healthy for an entire season once throughout their minor leagues. And that's important, especially if you're going to be a starting pitcher. So if the rest of this season goes the way that it started for him now that he's healthy, and you could put together a season next year. And look, the Cardinals now with their development system and the people that are involved, they know how to keep guys healthy a little bit more. We've seen that at the major league level, and I have to imagine they're doing that in the minor leagues. Once you see it and this guy stays healthy, then I'm all aboard this. But the more swing and miss stuff, the better in your system. And you also forget that Jerpy was first-round pick. Like, that's one of those guys that you get excited about with their development staff.
0: Let me say this another way. He has the potential to be much better than Quinn Matthews. They're similar profiles. Both left-handed starters that struggle a bit to get right-handed hitters out, have a walk issue, and the hope is you can maintain the strikeout rate from the minor leagues and adjust that to the major league level, right? They can translate that to what they're doing here. Well, the guy with the better stuff, the better strikeout rate, and the guy that's been more unhittable in his time in the minor league system is Cooper Jerpy. When on the mound, he has flat out been a better pitcher on the mound than Quinn Matthews. So if you're excited about what Quinn Matthews could be for the Cardinals, I would say maintain that kind of excitement as well about Cooper Jerpy. They're also similar in terms of their respective ages. I think, actually, Quinn Matthews is a little older than Cooper Jerpy. I think there's just prospect fatigue with Jerpy because he got into the system in 2023.
3: And I think he was the old regime, and people just don't trust the old regime.
0: Exactly. And so you think of him and you compare it to what they previously were drafting. He's not that, man. This is a guy that's big swing and miss, big stuff. It's different because it's not super high velo, but it's funky. It's a super weird delivery, and it gets on you quick. And because of that, he has the potential. Here's a strikeout per nine innings since joining the Cardinal system by year. 11, 16, 13, 13. T-Bone, that's got to play to your heart, right? And then you look at the walk rate per nine innings. It's also problematic, but this gets back to your Blake Snell comparisons of, all right, if you walk that amount of batters, you better double that up in terms of the strikeout rate. Unlike Quinn Matthews, who has not done that very often, Cooper Dripy has at every turn upon getting into the Cardinal system.
1: Yeah, I don't know why, but I've always just viewed Dripy as a reliever. Now, maybe I've read a lot of Keith Law's work, but I hear funky guy, can't stay healthy, and a decent fastball, maybe not a great fastball, and I go, sounds like a left-handed specialist. Mm-hmm. And now that you look at him now, like, you see the splits. Now, I wouldn't read too much into those. I know Keith brought those up because this year, I think it's just been coming back from injury to trying to figure it out. And if you look under the, if you look at his numbers from the last time that he was healthy and pitching at his level, last season or two seasons ago, righties didn't hit for a ton of average. They hit for some pop against him, you know. And the walk rate was bad, but like you said, that was the same thing with Quinn Matthews. So like, I could see how you would want to dream on it, but for when I just hear kind of his profile, I get actually more excited about Roby than I do him. And Roby's a little bit less splitty last year when he was healthy before he dealt with the injury that shut him down. Meanwhile, Dripy still has that problem. But again, that is something that you can work on. I just view him for some reason as a reliever. And I don't know why I can't shake that.
0: It's probably the delivery.
1: Yeah, I think that's probably injury history. It. And if you're, and the thing that I remember from the write-ups from when he was drafted was, he will have swing and miss, but it is not so much from the stuff, it is the delivery. Correct. And I would rather bet on the stuff than the funky delivery of the lack of batters picking up the ball from his hand.
0: The thing is, it's translated. Like, at every level, the strikeout rate has translated, and this is why I'm so excited to see what he looks like at AAA. Like, to me, if you're looking down at the minor league system right now, and you're thinking about, okay, who are the players that you have under the microscope for the remainder of the 2026 campaign, Cooper Dripy is way up there on that list for me, because I think he's a guy that could factor into your major league staff as soon as next year. T-Bone, I think he may have a career path that mimics either Matthew Liberatore or Kyle Leahy. And I'm not saying like as a failed starter.
2: You excited, T-Bone?
0: But what I mean by that is
1: prior to this,
0: going to the bullpen first to see how his stuff plays against major league hitters. And then if it plays well and he's able to stay healthy for a full season, then you start adjusting him into your rotation. Because this is a guy who's going to need to build up the innings threshold. Because right now, he hasn't thrown that much. He hasn't pitched that much in the minors. So if you tried to make him a starter next year, either you're starting him at AAA and just having him go the entire year at AAA and hoping to get him to like 100, 120 maybe innings, or you could have him at the big league level next year, have him as a lefty reliever that can go two innings at a time, and now you could get him to 60, 70, 80 innings by the end of the year, and you hope the following season you could bump him up as a starter. So his track to the major league seems pretty clear to me. It's just a matter of, can he continue to have the success at AAA that he had been having at high A and double A? That's not guaranteed. We saw with Quinn Matthews a couple of years ago, he got to AAA and got his teeth kicked in.
1: Yeah.
0: And then it was like, oh boy, this is going to be a longer path than expected. So he's one of the biggest prospects to me that I'm going to be monitoring the rest of the year.
1: Yeah, and once you get to AAA, you get the major league ball as well. I don't think you get that at AA. I think it's at AAA when it starts. Yeah, and I wouldn't mind if they went that approach of, hey, let's put him in the bullpen first, see what this looks like, slowly build up the innings, and then depending on how your pipeline does or how far away guys are still are, then you can maybe try and put him back in the rotation like they've done with Libby and Leahy, and they've proven to have success with that, right? I mean, Plante was one of those guys as well. Start out in the bullpen in 2022, and then they had to send him down, or I can't remember if they sent him down and brought him back up. Maybe that was a year later. They ended up making him a pretty good quality starter, as we're seeing this year. So I don't mind they go that path. I wouldn't be saying he's a X factor for the Cardinals. You know, I just kind of view him as, if he hits, perfect. Like right now, I think there's higher upside plays in the system in Doyle.
3: Isn't that
1: Sanja
3: an X factor though? If he hits, it results.
1: I think it's just
3: because I think the higher ups. No, I'm not trying to be mean. The higher
0: that was
3: upside,
0: exactly what I was going for.
3: Yeah,
0: yes.
3: Because the higher upside guys are the ones that like Liam Doyle or Sanja, to where it's like,
1: what I meant is I wouldn't go as strong as to say like this is the biggest X factor in their system. That's what I was going for. You know,
0: who
1: I
0: is?
1: Think, That's what BK said. I don't know who I would. I think Franklin might be more of that guy.
3: Okay, I can see that.
1: I don't know that he fits
3: into
1: the
3: same category, though, of a bullpen arm that could be a starter develop the other pitch.
1: I put him in that conversation because he was drafted as a bullpen arm. I mean, that was all he was used as out of Tennessee. And Vitello came on our show, and I asked him about him, and he said, look, this guy's got really good stuff. And the Cardinals saw that and said, let's make him into a starter. I view him more as an X factor than Jerpy. Now, again, part of that could be I've always viewed Jerpy as a bullpen arm, and I've not seen as much upside as BK has, and that's been since day one when he was drafted.
0: No doubt. I just find him really interesting, and I wanted to give a little bit of a highlight because yesterday he got the call up to AAA. He had been doing good things down at the AA level, and he's a guy that, I mean, we mentioned it before, there's not a ton to watch, monitor the rest of the way at the major league level. There are some guys at the minor league level, the minor league system, that do deserve some of that microscope. Coming up in 15 minutes, Chris Kerber, Voice of the Blues, joins us here on BK and Ferrario. NFL Quick Hitters is next on 101 ESPN.
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0: T1 on BK. Let's dive into some NFL quick hitters here on BK and Ferrario. All right, Alex, let's start out with this one. The Athletic put out their NFL quarterback tiers. Have you seen this yet?
1: I have not.
0: They have tier one listed.

0: How many quarterbacks do you think they have in tier number one this year?
1: I'll say two.
0: They're four. Four quarterbacks in tier number one. Patrick Mahomes is listed as the number one quarterback in the league still, based upon what NFL evaluators told Mike Sando of The Athletic.
2: I'd say that's a little risky, but sure.
0: Number two quarterback is a tie between Josh Allen and Matt Stafford. And number four is Joe Burrow, and that is tier one.
2: Good.
0: Lamar Jackson fell to tier two this year.
2: I'd agree with that.
0: I think that's the right call.
2: I do too.
0: That matches the eye test to me. In tier two is not only Lamar, but it's also Justin Herbert, Dak Prescott, Drake May, Jared Goff, Jordan Love.
2: That's a joke.
0: Brock Purdy, Caleb Williams, Jaden Daniels, Baker Mayfield, Sam Darnold, Trevor Lawrence.
1: Okay, so half the league? This is a joke. Come on, let's identify what tier two really is. You could have stopped probably Dak, May, Lamar. I think I'd probably stop there.
3: Yeah, I would have Goff like into a tier three.
1: Yeah, Goff and your boy Jordan Love. Good
3: and
1: God.
3: Purdy,
1: yeah. Why are we putting Purdy and Goff in the same category?
0: I got to tell you, why do we hate Brock Purdy so much?
1: Because he's a system quarterback.
3: Because he's fine.
0: I think he's pretty good.
1: I think he's pretty good because he's got Shanahan in his head, all those weapons for so long.
0: Who are all of those weapons that he was throwing
1: to
0: last year?
1: When they've been good. This year, I don't think Brock Purdy's going to be good at all.
0: I'm saying last year, though, he didn't have anybody to throw to.
1: He had Jennings and who was the other one?
0: Yeah, Pearsall, anybody excited about? Yeah, Pearsall barely played, and we don't know if he's good. And Juwan Jennings is like a really good number
1: three.
0: Yeah,
1: but that also plays into my Kyle Shanahan topic, where he's got a quarterback that makes him great. Put him on the Carolina Panthers, and do you think he's going to be good?
0: I think he'd be a heck of a lot better than what they've had with Bryce Young.
1: That is a low bar to clear, though.
0: Agreed, but that's why I've got him. Like,
1: I think he's tier two.
0: Put Brock Purdy in Seattle. I think Seattle wins Super Bowl last year.
1: No way.
0: I think he's better than Sam Darnold. Put Brock Purdy in Jacksonville. I think he might be better than Trevor Lawrence. Put Brock Purdy in Denver. I think he's better than Bo Nix.
1: That I will agree with.
0: You know, like,
1: Bo Nix should be tier five.
0: I think he's better than Baker Mayfield. I think they're kind of similar stylistically, and I think Purdy is just better out of the two.
1: Yeah.
0: I think this is showing a lot of respect to Brock Purdy. I would take Brock Purdy over Jared Goff. Jared Goff is eighth on this list. I think you can make a really strong case that Brock Purdy right now is a bottom portion of the top 10 quarterback in the NFL.
3: Yeah, I think they're very close.
1: Yeah, I mean, I think it's interchangeable.
0: Like Purdy versus Love, who do you like?
1: I think they're the same, but
3: I think they're close.
1: And I think it's just because of the success Purdy has had, which I tie it to Shanahan.
0: So who are the guys then that you like? Caleb Williams? I'd probably take Caleb. I would take Caleb above.
1: Yeah. And I'd take Jaden Daniels above him.
0: That one I think I agree, but I do wonder about the injuries.
1: Yeah, we'll find out this year too.
3: Yeah, I think I need another year before I'd be willing to take.
1: But I also saw him with very little weapons to still be great.
0: Here's a fun one: Jalen Hurts versus Purdy. Who are you taking?
3: Purdy.
1: Probably better. Purdy, because he can throw the ball better than Jalen Hurts.
0: I think so, too.
1: So I also think Hurts is a system
0: What you guys have just told me is it feels weird to say that Brock Purdy's the 11th best quarterback in the league. But based upon everything that you just said, you'd have him right around there.
1: Yeah, 11 but he still wouldn't be a tier 2 quarterback for me.
3: Yeah,
1: he would be a tier 3 quarterback.
0: Okay, so you just make it a
1: my
0: shorter
1: tier. Stops at a certain amount of guys.
3: Yeah, I think me and Alex are on the same page there.
0: So you'd have tier 2 ending after, like, Drake May?
1: Yeah.
3: Yeah, probably. And can I ask a question that probably will be...
1: Is Stafford
3: like
1: tier
3: it.
1: 1?
3: Uh-oh. No.
1: That's my question.
3: I don't know about Herbert in tier 2.
1: I kind of agree
3: Herbert
1: with that.
3: Still leaves a lot to be desired for me.
1: Yeah, Herbert's very much like Dak, though, to where, like, you see the special ability. He just can't win the big game, and he can't make the big play.
0: So that's the thing that I always wonder about with whether it's Herbert or Dak or Love. Some of these guys that just haven't done it. Trevor Lawrence, you could throw into this category as well. They haven't done it when the games matter the most.
1: Mm-hmm.
0: We typically judge quarterbacks based upon that. Herbert's kind of the one guy that everybody just looks at and says, nah, he's special. I mean, he's a special talent, but so is Caleb Williams. And Caleb Williams is listed lower on this list than Justin Herbert. Why?
1: Yeah.
0: What has Justin Herbert done to deserve that?
1: I would take Drake May over all of those quarterbacks. Probably right in the same tier.

0: is Lamar Jackson.
1: Yeah, I think you could make a case that that's tier two. It's just those two guys.
0: Probably. Dak has special moments, but he's a regular season quarterback. Like, I would take Dak over Justin Herbert.
1: You know how much I love Dak.
0: Yeah, it's just
1: no pushback here.
0: I have the same problem with Dak that I do with Justin Herbert. He can't make the plays in the playoffs when it's important. And that's why, like, I agree with Justin Herbert. Like, to me, Justin Herbert is a fine quarterback, but he's not a guy that I'm starting a franchise with.
2: Yeah, and that's where I'm with him. Like, I've seen moments where I'm like, I get it, right? I get why he's in tier two. I don't see enough of those moments. It's the same with, like, Trevor Lawrence at times with him. Mm-hmm. There's moments where I'm like, wow, I get it. I get how you were number one and everybody hyped you up. And then I watch him, like, the next week and I go, oh, yep, there he is. That's the same guy. And I think that's kind of what tier three is for me, right? There's moments with Jared Goff, if he's in the right system. And then there's times where I go, this guy's like short-circuiting in the moment right now. Blitz is coming and he's short-circuiting, doesn't know what to do. So
0: it's kind of why Caleb Williams is there too, because we've seen him make those mistakes.
2: Yeah, and that's why I think that tier two is just a shorter grouping. You know, I agree Purdy's probably the 11th best quarterback. I just think there's got to be like two or three guys that are in that second tier.
1: I found this one to be interesting. I think this is maybe one of those where it's kind of a flashpoint on the list. Where do you think they had C.J. Stroud?
0: I mean, I would assume tier three because he's not in tier two.
2: 15 to 20 range?
0: Yeah, I was going to say probably like the lower half of it. I'd say probably even lower maybe. I wonder if it's like 25 to 32.
1: Hit him at 20.
2: I think that feels right.
1: He's right ahead of Daniel Jones and Bryce Young. He's behind Aaron Rodgers, Bo Nix, Jalen Hurts.
2: Well, he's better than Rodgers.
1: Man, I find him to be one of the more intriguing quarterbacks in the NFL heading into 2026. Because I think there's a chance this is right. Where he just settles in as a mid-tier, average-ish quarterback that needs help around him in order to win it all. I think you can win with that now in the NFL. I don't think you could as recently as 5 years ago. But today, like, Bo Nix and the Broncos could win the Super Bowl this year, and it wouldn't shock me. C.J. Stroud, if he's average and they have an excellent defense, that's good enough now to win the Super Bowl. But, boy, as recently as a couple of years ago, I think we all would have had him closer to the top 12. Mm-hmm. We would have had him in that range that they now have, like Baker Mayfield, Caleb Williams, those guys. Where are you at right now on C.J. Stroud, Alex?
0: I mean, I kind of think he's rightly placed, because if you think about all of the other guys that are in that tier with him, all of them have had one good year that you look at and you say, yeah, okay. And even with C.J. Stroud and that great year he had, if I'm remembering this correctly, didn't he start off slow a little bit and then got better down the stretch?
1: I think that was the case. I can't recall for sure.
0: But I also remember C.J. Stroud, like, he made some crazy throws, but he also had Nico Collins making some crazy catches. And like,
1: I think that's a caveat, though, that you can make for any great quarterback.
0: I agree, but what you said is where it falls for me with C.J. Stroud. I think he's a good quarterback, but I don't think he's going to have any success unless he's got somebody incredible with him. To where other guys that are higher up, they're going to make plays without somebody incredible with him.
1: I think there's very few, though, that I would say that about. Josh Allen, I would throw him into that mix. Like, that guy's going to be great no matter who's around him. I think Patrick Mahomes is going to be really good and drag his team along no matter who's around him. That might be the end of that list.
0: I think Lamar,
1: Joe Burrow is throwing to two of the top 10-ish receivers in the NFL.
0: Drake May should be on that list.
2: Oh, I don't. I think Burrow could do it, but we won't know because you're right. He's got.
0: I mean, Drake just did it without anybody with him.
1: I think May is up there for me.
0: May is what Josh Allen has done. It's just a small sample size.
1: I agree.
0: And I'd put Lamar there. It's just he can't do it in the playoffs. He can do special things without anybody with him.
1: I agree, but when the moments matter the most, that's when I'm going to judge you.
0: And that's where it dips a little bit for me. But
1: I agree with you, Alex. I think he has the potential. Like, if you wanted to put him third on this list today, I could understand it.
0: Yeah.
1: I think he's right there with Stafford.
0: And I know it's only 1 year, which is why Burrow's ahead of him. But
1: they were the two guys in the MVP conversation last year. I don't think that's crazy.
0: Drake May should have been in that conversation. I thought he should have won it. If you want to talk about the most valuable player to his team, it was him versus a guy that had Puka on his roster.
1: Yeah, I think Drake May is much more likely this season to be in the top tier than he is to drop from where he is on this list.
0: Agreed.
2: Yeah, I think there's regression year coming for May.
1: Wow.
2: I think you see this all the time with these rookie quarterbacks, right? We see them have one good year. I'm not putting them three, right? Like, that was the moment where BK said that and my eyes nearly popped out. You got to do it twice for me to put you that high as a young quarterback. I mean, otherwise, you're C.J. Stroud, right? Stroud did it once, didn't really follow.
1: Not at this level, though.
2: Jaden Daniels did it once, didn't really follow
0: Drake
2: it up
0: just
2: that
0: did this
2: year.
0: With nobody else.

0: Stephon Diggs was his best receiver and went to the Super Bowl.
1: They also didn't play a very good schedule, if I remember correctly.
2: Sure.
1: You know,
2: yeah, but
1: I
2: he did it in the playoffs against good teams.
1: So. I want to see another year before I'm saying this guy's a top five quarterback in the NFL.
2: I mean, so, like, we're talking about the guys against him are Lamar,
0: who can't do it on the biggest stage.
2: Who has not done it in the playoffs. We're talking about Herbert at 6, Dak at 7. Yeah. You know, those are the guys in front of Drake May on this list. If you want to argue, you guys know how I feel about it. If you want to argue, hey, Josh Allen, Matt Stafford, Joe Burrow, those guys all have earned the right to be ahead of him. Totally fair. Joe Burrow's got to do it again too, man.
0: Joe Burrow,
2: he's done it exactly once.
0: Yeah, and
2: so far
0: he's hurt every year. Like, there's availability that's a part of this.
2: It's an interesting time in the NFL when it comes to quarterbacks. Basically, like 4 to 25. They're all really good. There's a ton of really good quarterbacks in the league. How you rank them in that list, though, I think is going to fluctuate quite a bit over the coming years.
0: I like this text. Shut up, Ferrario! You don't know ball!
1: Yeah.
0: Hell yeah.
2: Alongside Alex and T-Bone, I'm BK. Coming up next, let's talk to Chris Kerber, voice of the Blues, here on 101 ESPN.
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1: Tanner Hendrickson here with the Sports Center update brought to you by Saliga Heating and Cooling. 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Andre Pallante will be on the mound for St. Louis. 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

0: Alex and T-Bone, I'm BK. Happy to go out to the Callier and Thompson hotline. Our friend, the voice of the blues, Chris Kerber, joining us now here on the show. Kerbs, what's good?
1: BK, I'm doing good today. How are you doing?
0: Oh, doing really well, man. We've got, what, a couple of weeks left now prior to the start of training camp? How you feeling, Kerbs?
2: Because you're an empty nest. Well, no, you have one kid left still at home. The other two are at college, Kerbs. So this is probably like we got to get to hockey season sooner rather than later.
1: Listen, guys, I told you this, and you know, as excited as I am, and I am actually really excited for this season, I don't need to rush the start of it. It's going to come no matter what anyway. So Gracie stayed in Louisville this summer to take some classes and work as an RA. She's doing great. We take Gabby back down to Mizzou Friday morning, you know, and as you know, Ava's a junior in high school. Yeah. Rehabbing ACL surgery, so we've got a road to go with her. But I'm frankly soaking in and enjoying as much of this family time as I can get because and the travel schedule gets long at times. So looking forward to it. Just I don't need to rush the start of it.
2: Understandably so.
0: 100%. What do you find to be the most intriguing storyline as we get closer to the season, Kerbs?
1: You know what? For me, if it's okay with you, I'll block it into two things. Number one, I'm really intrigued how training camp is going to go. Okay, training camp is going to be different. It's going to be a lot like maybe those years where we've had a lockout, you know, in mid-season or some kind of work stoppage, because training camp is only going to be 2 weeks. And instead of having 3.5 to 4 weeks while you're playing 8 or 9 games or 7 to 9 games, you've only got the 4 games. So I am really, and on top of that, I'm told like the teams for the new CBA aren't allowed to do fitness testing. Now, what exactly that means, I don't know, but players are going to have to come into camp ready to go. So I'm looking forward to that process and seeing how that plays out.
0: Kerbs, real quick, as a follow-up on that, what do you think that means? Like, what are the differences that fans should be anticipating because of the condensed preseason schedule?
1: Well, I don't know that it's going to mean a whole lot. Well, from the fan standpoint, it does mean there's 2 more regular season games. So we have an 84-game schedule again in the NHL. Beyond that, I don't know that it means much for the fans. I believe it means an absolute ton for the players. Now, most of the players, by the time you hit early September, get themselves back into town anyway, right? And they start skating there. But the reality of it is with the season now opening up, the actual NHL season opens up, what, September 28th, right?
0: Yeah, 29th.
1: Like, they're going to have to, like, they're just going to have to be ready to go, game ready, earlier and quicker. And so how camp is run is going to be an interesting one. So to me, it's not so much the fans as it's the players themselves, because otherwise I would anticipate either some roster moving, some juggling, some whatever maybe, because I could see some strained hip flexors or strained muscle pulls or something like that fairly early on in the season, you know, across the National Hockey League. So I think that's the big storyline to keep an eye on from an early season standpoint.
2: Well, and what's fascinating with that too, Kerbs, is you have to imagine they're going to prioritize putting their NHLers in more of those few preseason games, which takes away, one, from some of the excitement from fans, I would imagine, that don't get to see those top prospects play in a lot of preseason games. But two, there's really no protecting those NHL players from injuries because you want them to be playing in more preseason games early on.
1: The veteran players can only play in 2 of the games, right? So if you go back to last season, and I have not, again, I want to make sure that this is clear. This is my opinion, and I have not talked to management or even the coaches so much about this, right? But I go back to last season, and when we talk about this, actually the last few, and you talk about the start of the season, and for the Blues, it hasn't really been a very good start, right? You go back and you look at camp, and take last season. Last preseason, the Blues had close to their full roster play in 1 game. That was it. And in that 1 game, the top line with Robert Thomas and 2 other guys I don't remember off the top of my head were not in it because they had played in Dallas the game before, right? Well, the team, and I think in only 1 game when we played Dallas, did we play close to what was a full NHL team. So in the end, our NHL, our regulars didn't play against regulars really once in the preseason. Or a reasonable roster for that, right? And I just I like this plan better of getting them in a couple of games in a smaller window and getting them ready to go. The fact is too, and this is the downside, especially if you like the way Doug Armstrong has done things. He likes giving those young players a taste, a flavor, get on a road trip, you name it. Okay, you're going to miss that opportunity now. But at the same time, instead of having so many extra guys around for a while, you're going to be down, and the locker room's size is going to be to where guys are primarily in the locker room together, and you're building your team camaraderie and chemistry much earlier on. And I think that that's going to be really important, in my opinion, to get off to a better start rather than having, and when I say dead weight, I mean this respectfully, rather than having, you know, learning weight, improve yourself weight, hanging around a little bit longer, the Blues are going to have to cut it down to size and get going there. So some of those other players may have to get some seasoning or some opportunities in the minor league camp, but you're just not going to have that same opportunity in the big club camp.
0: Kerbs, do you think there's a chance that the Blues just call up Dallas and call up Chicago and say, hey, we've got two games against each of you. One of these games is going to be minor leaguers. The other one's going to be best on best. And let's go ahead and make it work that way, where we basically have two legit games against these teams and two games at its prospects time. Is that something that you could see these teams kind of going, talking to one another and trying to figure out a way to make this work?
2: Real quick, not to interrupt, but what I find crazy about the question that you just asked is the first game you play or the second game you play this season. No, it's the first one. You play against the Dallas Stars.
0: Yeah, and you've got two against them to open up preseason, and then you've got two against Chicago. It's a home and home with both of those. That's the way the preseason Chicago schedule works.
2: The third game of the season.
1: Yeah. So to Dallas' point, you're not going to try and hold something back in the preseason to try and surprise those teams in the regular season early on. But BK, to your question, I think the answer is 100% yes, it's possible. I think Doug Armstrong made that comment last year where he said he kind of wished, and he said this publicly, he kind of wished he had reached out to Dallas and said, who are you bringing, right? So they could have had a game against, you know, somebody, right? You know, and because even in the old system, guys, we'd get to that last game of the preseason, game 7, 8, or sometimes even 9, and we're recalling half the team that was sent down to the minor leagues, and you're just playing a game of American leaguers for the most part, right? And at that point, I don't know that you're seeing or learning anything about some of these guys that really impacts your immediate future, your immediate roster. So I could very much, Brandon, see that happening where they make the call and say, let's make sure we got something. Now, maybe the simple rules of you've only got four games and you've got to, you know, you're playing these veterans in a couple of them, maybe that clears it up itself. But yeah, I would think that those calls probably get made, especially if you're working with a team you've got the relationship with, the general manager, to ask it.
0: Yeah, I just think, like, I mean, especially with Dallas, I mean, they certainly have relationships there. You can give them a call up Jim Nill and say, hey, man, let's go ahead and operate as if one of these games is like a prospect camp and the other game is a true, let's get our team ready to go. Like, let's go best on best, your, you know, 12 best forwards and your 6 best D-men going up against our 12 best forwards and 6 best D-men.
2: That's what the Panthers and Lightning did last season, which I know led to a pretty nasty game with a ton of penalty minutes, but like they went best on best with a lot of their guys that had to go out there and prove it, and you had the result of one of the best preseason games of the year.
0: At least then you could potentially try to build up some chemistry too.
2: Yeah.
1: Well, the Tampa Bay Lightning last year said, we're taking the preseason opportunity to send a message to the regular season, and those games were, they weren't quite to the level of Colorado, Detroit, right? Yeah,
2: it's close.
1: But at least there was some of that bad blood, which is great. And BK, to the point you just made about chemistry, that's what I'm talking about, the locker room. Like, in some respects, there is a lot of value when you have some of these young guys in the main room or in these other rooms sitting next to veterans and learning and talking. And there is something invaluable to that, no different than an internship in the real world, right? But, you know, when you're only talking 2 weeks, getting these guys in there, getting the other noise out, and starting the culture that Jim Montgomery and his new coaching staff wants from day one inside that room, whether it be how you let the media in, anything and everything, the culture that Alex Steen, the Jim Montgomery want, that starts day one of camp. And when you can kind of keep your team numbers somewhat reasonable, I think that's invaluable time this year because of the way things are going. And frankly, you'll go through it this year, and you're going to learn a lot of how you want to start running things next year, right? But being that this is a kind of a fairly new setup, like, to me, this is one where, in my opinion, you go more conservative on the route of doing anything you can to get your team ready than a little more liberal by saying having a few more guys in there. Now, having said all that, guys, keep in mind, the St. Louis Blues – have a lot of forwards under contract right now. Like, they've got some real roster decisions to make, and defensively too, with the signings and trades that they've made. So a little bit of their evaluation time on some of these guys just got cut. That's an additional challenge for Doug Armstrong and Alex Steen.
0: No doubt about it. Hey, Curbs, it's going to be a fun camp. Appreciate the time as always, man. Looking forward to breaking this thing down as we get closer and closer to the start of training camp.
1: All right, guys. Have an awesome week. We'll talk to you next week.
0: Yeah, it's Chris Kerber, voice of the Blues, joining us as he does each and every week here on BK and Ferrario. By the way, Cardinals player development just tweeted this out. Cooper Jerpy expected to start tonight, make his AAA debut for the Memphis Redbirds against Nashville. That is Milwaukee's AAA affiliate, which, I mean, as you guys know, they've got arguably the number one farm system in all of minor league baseball. So you're going to see a real test here for Cooper Jerpy. Can't wait to see what he's able to do against that lineup.
2: I know you can't wait, buddy. You got your jersey already?
0: More intriguing start tonight. Cooper Jerpy at AAA?
2: Your answer I already know. So, T-Bone, I'll be curious.
0: Cooper Jerpy at AAA, or the St. Louis Cardinals play tonight, and it's Andre Pallante against the Yankees.
3: Oh, I mean, it's Jerpy at AAA. Okay. Now, I'm not watching that, but I'm going to watch the Cardinal
2: mine's,
3: game.
2: Mine's Andre Pallante because I'm watching
3: about
2: it.
3: That either, but yeah, I mean, it's Jerpy. It's not even close.
2: Come on, man. He's only going to pitch
0: tonight,
2: like two
0: or
2: innings.
0: Matthew Liberatore on Saturday.
2: Matthew Liberatore on Saturday.
3: I might actually watch the AAA game Saturday.
2: No, Matthew Liberatore.
0: Alongside Alex and T-Bone, and I'm BK. If you missed any of our conversation with Chris Kerber or our conversation earlier today with Keith Law, which actually drew some praise. Keith, I
2: saw some people saying they're turning the tide on Keith.
0: Kyle Reese said on Twitter, this comes with a caveat that I only heard the last few minutes, but I actually thought Keith Law was terrific on BK and Ferrari.
2: Dr. Xander on our YouTube chat said, I think I'm starting to like Keith.
0: Redbird Farmhands, it was better than my expectations. So if you missed it, hear a better than expected interview with Keith Law. 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
2: Schaefer Door Company.
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5: 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It's BK and Ferrario on 101 ESPN. 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

0: Miguel on Twitter reaching out to me. Keith Law only slightly more liked in St. Louis than Kronky, in my opinion. So
1: I wonder where you're at on that list.
0: From all directions. I mean, I would say third.
1: I wonder if you're in between. Like, I wonder if people turned the tide on Keith Law and you're stuck in the middle.
0: I feel like I'm an acquired taste, and I feel like at this point it's
2: that's definitely true.
1: That's a D-bag sandwich right there. Only in the middle is just more of it, you know? Like, ah, God.
0: I feel like I'm pineapple on pizza. Some people like it, some people don't, but people agree.
1: You know, I feel like you're anchovies, where you open up the can and you're like, oh, God!
0: All right, now, what do you have for us today in the joke?
1: Okay, guys, I got a dilemma, and I need your help, I need your opinion, and the text line. I need your opinion. And we all know how very kind and gentle the text line can be here.
0: Always.
1: So, I don't know, I'm 36, I don't know if this is considered a midlife crisis. Might be. Katie and I are watching The Hangover the other night. Great movie. And Bradley Cooper's character comes on. And I'm looking at it, and I go, I think I want to do that hairdo. And I don't know if you know this, T-Bone, you haven't seen the movie. This is like, it's not a mullet, but it's long, but it's slicked back, and it's got the sideburns. And I looked at Katie, and I go, I've never done that before. And I know, like, when I was a kid, my hair, when it gets long, it gets curly. And I've always liked the slick back look.
0: Sure.
1: And so I'm watching it. He's in his suit. And I'm like, I think I could pull that off. And Katie's like, yeah, I think you can. She goes, you know, because my wife does hair. And so she's like, you're going to have to grow it out. It's probably going to be like 6 months.
0: Yep.
1: She's like, but you do the right products with it. She's like, I think you could do it. I texted a buddy of mine. And I said, I'm going to try this. I think I could pull this off. He responded, F no.
0: Oh, no, I think you could.
1: You think I can?
0: Yeah, absolutely.
1: Have you seen The Hangover?
2: No.
1: Okay, look up Hangover.
2: I know the
1: Bradley Cooper.
2: Yeah.
1: So it's not a mullet.

0: And so that's the biggest thing. Like, I don't want a mullet. I want it to where it looks professional in the sense.
1: I would say it's hockey hair.
0: Kind of, yeah.
1: Yeah.
0: But the question is, one, can I pull it off? And two, am I going to be able to handle the criticism of the ugly stage growing it out?
1: I mean, I hope so.
0: Because you got to get to the point.
1: First question, you don't know unless you try.
0: Okay.
2: I think you could actually
0: grow. You think I could do it?
2: Yeah.
0: Okay.
1: I think you could do this easily.
0: Okay.
2: Like, I think like if you like, had like a huge like forehead, it would be tough to pull work. Off.
1: You
2: but
1: already
2: I don't think it's
1: do
2: bad.
1: Your hair back. Like, I don't think it's going
0: to
1: be as big of an adjustment.
0: It goes kind of to the side. I can't really slick mine back, but I think when it's long, you could slick it back.
1: Yeah. I mean, it's going to take some time. Yeah. But by the end of the hockey season, I think you'll be able to do this just fine.
0: Okay. So 6 months.
2: I think I would look funky doing it.
1: Oh, you
2: look
1: terrible.
0: Yeah. I don't think your hair.
2: That's
0: mean, I guess. Geez. But yeah, no, I was like, I think I want to try this because I was like, I don't typically get experimental with my hair. I did that one time where I did the short on the sides and long on the top slick back. I can't pull off hipster hair. I was like, nope, can't do it. This one, I was like, I think I could pull this off. Now, secondary question, can you have a beard with that hair?
2: That's what I was just thinking.
0: Because he's clean shaven and absolutely. I look like a child when I'm clean shaven.
1: Yeah, he's done it in the past where his is more like a 5 o'clock shadow, but yeah, you can do it.
2: I think by
1: the end of the
2: movie
1: would be at a 5 o'clock shadow.
0: That's true. That's true. Okay.
2: I think with the beard it looked better.
0: I think I'm going to start this. Right. I told Katie, I said, I'm due for a haircut soon. I'm not going to mess with it.
2: Should we all go through a midlife crisis with you?
0: I mean, if you guys want to. I
2: BK should bring the earring back.
0: Both of them.
1: Mine would be more likely to
0: the arm sleeve. Well, that was the other one I wanted to do, but I don't have the money / I don't have the body build for it.
1: I'm much more likely to get a sleeve than return with the
0: earrings. I'm going to have a mustache in October because my girls want to do Mario and Luigi and Princess and Bowser and everything.
1: That'll take you like a week.
0: Yeah, so, I'm going to have it. I'm just going to shave everything, so I'm going to have a mustache for the month of October, but I think you guys helped me. A lot of people are giving me support on this. I'm going for it. I'm going to start growing it out.
1: Alongside Alex and T-Bone, I'm BK. It's BK and Ferrario here on 101 ESPN. Proud of you, buddy. You were
0: able to
1: grow some cojones.
0: Hey! Marshy just said do it, too. So Marshy's got some good locks.
1: Marshy's basically what you're looking at.
0: Marshy's is kind of it. Marshy's is immortal.
1: What do you
0: mullet.
1: Think T-Bone could do with his hair?
0: Do you remember in grade school when you used to like grow it and you do the swoop in front?
1: Yeah, you could do that.
0: That's what T-Bone can pull off.
1: Yeah, you could do that.
2: I don't know. That's kind of I'm looking for maybe a little more. You know,
1: I'm not sure what
0: there's
1: more
0: no more
1: do.
0: You can do. Your hair doesn't do a whole lot, big boy. But you can't know until you grow it.
1: Mine didn't either prior to growing it.
0: Well, because you kept it short for so long, and like
1: T-Bones.
0: You shave yours. Like you go very short when you cut your hair.
1: That's how mine used to be.
0: Yeah, I did too. You have to grow it out long enough to find out what your hair does. Like I know mine.
1: We'll find out
0: when it gets long, it gets curly.
1: T-Bone, just a heads up, yours will just go straight down unless you choose for it to go the
0: You're the guy
1: direction.
0: That goes down over your forehead, and you have to do one of these to see.
2: I hated that guy in high school.
0: Hey, guys. The Justin Bieber is what they call
1: it. The emo.
2: Bieber is what it was known as when I was
0: growing up. It was emo when we were in school.
1: All right, coming up in 15 minutes, we'll get into more likely to happen. But next, which Cardinals are most likely to see a call-up before the end of this year, and is this going to be a sign of things to come? We'll get into that next year on 101 ESPN.
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1: NFL, Stephon Diggs has agreed to terms with the Washington Commanders on a one-year contract. According to Jordan Schultz, it is a contract worth up to $12 million. There had been some talk in recent days about where Stephon Diggs would ultimately wind up. Looks like it is the Commanders, as they have turned their attention away from Brandon Ayuk.
13: What could go wrong?
1: Yeah.
13: It worked out last year with Stephon Diggs and Drake May.
1: I think he'll be fine there. I don't think he's Stephon Diggs of old, but he can be somebody that gets you 700 yards.
2: Yeah, be like a number two. Yeah. Probably more of a three at this point in his career, but you could play him as a two if you had to.
1: I think it's a good signing so long as you know what comes with him.
13: Yeah.
1: And if it seems like he's never been an issue inside of the locker room. It's just like away from the field, there's a lot of stuff to deal with.
13: Well, none of the guys that he's played with have had any issue, like quarterback-wise. Like none of them have had any development issues, so that's always a good thing.
1: Yeah, I think it's a good signing. I think he'll help them. I think he would have been, like, as a Chiefs fan, I was interested in them potentially making the move for Stephon Diggs. But $12 million, I don't think they could have done this. Makes a lot of sense for the Commanders. So there's your news in the NFL. All right, Alex. So we've talked a lot about what happens after the trade deadline. You now are in a spot where young players, I would assume, are going to get more of an opportunity down the stretch. We saw yesterday they make some call-ups. It's, you know, the left-handed reliever that they got at the deadline. I think he actually might end up being a pretty good signing, by the way. I think he's a pretty decent reliever. But he's added to the mix, and then Cesar Prieto, who I don't think anybody's excited to watch, being real, he's
13: damn,
1: also
13: man.
1: Added to the mix.
13: Calm down.
1: Neither of those players were named Joshua Baez, who a lot of people are excited about, or guy that was sent down, and Quinn Matthews. I think you'll see them. I think it'll probably be about 10 days from now for Joshua Baez and 15 days from now for Quinn Matthews to allow for them to get rookie service time next year. Who else do you think could be on the call-up watch? Like, which are the other prospects you guys think could legitimately make it to the major leagues by the end of this season?
13: So, Baez, obviously. Bryson Motz. I think he's going to get... Why do you keep making that face, man?
1: Just don't know if I agree that he's going
13: to
1: make it.
13: Well, that's because you've been trying to get it for the last month. I think at some point you'll have to do it. But
2: I actually agree. I think if things go to plan, he won't see the major leagues the rest of the year.
13: I just wonder if he gets a shot if the bullpen starts to hit fatigue for certain guys, if they just try and cycle through a little bit to see. But okay, I can understand the skepticism. The one that I'm curious about is Leo Bernal. I think that's one you should get up to the major leagues. Now, the answer from a lot of people would be, well, they already got too many catchers. Right. move on from Pedro Pages and put Bernal in the position that you were supposed to be doing with Jimmy Crooks, to where it's like, let's see what this guy's got. Because you got the competition. Don't move off of the two starts for Herrera. You get two for Crooks, and maybe you just get one for Bernal. But those would be the guys that I would focus on. Quinn Matthews, obviously. I think Bryson Mott should, because the bullpen has just been such a wild place this year. Joshua Baez and Leo Bernal.
2: Yeah, I think the only prospects that you will see are the ones that you guys have mentioned, which is Joshua Baez, Quinn Matthews. I think that will be it. I am fascinated to see if they will call up Bernal, because I thought, and I said this on the Rubber Report, I thought they were going to make it a priority to trade a catcher so they could get him up here for the final like month and a half push, or not push, but the final month and a half while they could kind of manipulate the service time a little bit, because he's been on a tear down there in the minor leagues. He's viewed as a good defensive catcher, according to reports that come from the organization and from outside outlets. I thought they would try and move on from Pages or Crooks so they could kind of find a way to get him up here. And if they didn't make a move, I don't know how you get him up here and how you balance that playing time. You know, if you still want to catch Herrera, now maybe they decide not to and it makes this equation a little bit easier. But if you still want to catch Herrera, I don't know that you can catch Herrera, Crooks, and Bernal all in with the three of them up here, get them enough playing time. So I don't think you're going to see him. I don't think you're going to see Mott's the rest of the way. I think their hope is he learns how to be a bullpen arm down at AAA. And then maybe gets a cup of coffee in the second half in September. But I would plan right now that they're not going to do that. The one that I would say, he's not a prospect anymore, but I'm curious to see if they will call him up, because I'd rather see him than Prieto, is Sejacy. Sejacy's on a tear over the last month down there at AAA. He is slugging in the last 28 days, 6.12, and has a 9.77 OPS. I wonder if they will call him up here. But again, he's not a prospect, so he's not someone that's like probably going to get everybody super excited.
1: Yeah, I don't know what the role is for Bernal if you call him up. Like, if they were to do that, Alex, how do you make it work roster-wise?
13: I mean, you DFA Pages.
1: He can be optioned.
13: Oh, so you option Pages.
1: Okay.
13: And that's the roster move.
1: Okay. Are you still getting Ivan Herrera starts behind the plate?
13: I wouldn't. I think I would move more towards just having Herrera be a DH, because
1: so
13: I think
1: that's the move.
13: Yeah, I think
1: Herrera is no longer a catcher in your
13: And I think that's the position they're ultimately going to have to come down to. Now, maybe they want to keep it, so I think I would just then go to one start a week for Ivan Herrera.
1: Okay, if that's the plan, you can make it work. Hell, you could do that even if Pedro Pas is still here. Like, you could just send down Cesar Prieto and make it work with
13: four catchers. Why not?
1: I mean,
13: but what's Pages? I mean, at least
1: three in your mind, because in your scenario, Ivan Herrera is no longer a catcher.
13: Well,
1: it would
13: sure.
1: be the equivalent of last year having.
13: But
1: Wilson
13: isn't
1: Contreras.
13: Herrera just moving into Pages' role if you keep him there in my scenario where he plays one start a week at the catcher position?
1: Or, I mean, honestly, if you're doing that, you probably are just saying he's not a catcher.
13: Yeah.
1: So at that point, get him opportunities instead of at catcher at first base.
13: Yeah.
1: Left-handed pitcher on the mound, you probably go to Ivan Herrera at first base.
13: Yeah.
1: And Burley comes off the bench that day. This is once out of every like four-ish days.
13: Mm-hmm.
1: And Burley comes off the bench whenever there's a right-handed pitcher that comes in. Boom, he's in for a big spot there.
13: Yeah. That's how I would do it. Just because ultimately you're going to have to make that decision. We talked earlier in the show of, you know, Herrera's, how you're viewing him the rest of the season. And I kind of side with T-Bone to where the bat's more important for me right now for him, because that's what he eventually is going to be. With all of these catchers in your system, he's eventually going to be a DH or playing somewhere else.
1: To be clear, I'm not there yet. I would not be willing to just completely give up on the Ivan Herrera catching situation yet. I think that's an offseason decision. Like, you get through the end of the year, you get him through the 162. He's been healthy this season, which is a huge change from what it's been in recent years. He's at least so far, been able to play 100 games. That's a big step forward. And doing that while also maintaining, you know, one out of every 3 days as the catcher, that's a really big step for him. Now, he still has huge question marks about his arm. So far, they have not been answered in a positive way, despite the offseason surgery to potentially help that. But I think this offseason, that's when you make your decision on what's our view with him. Is it good enough behind the plate that we can continue to do this one out of every 3 days? Or does he need a position change where he's going to be an outfielder, first baseman, DH type for the rest of his career? I'm cool with whatever they decide, but for the rest of this season, I think you stick with it. And if you do that, I don't think there's a spot for Leo Bernal. So I think the Bernal decision is entirely dependent upon what you do with Herrera.
13: But let's say they keep Herrera there. They're only using him two times a week. Why not just bring up Bernal and put him in the Pais' situation?
1: Because I don't think Pais should be starting the rest of the year.
13: Well, I'm with you, but they still start him. So if I'm at least going to get one start, I'd rather give it to Bernal.
1: They're not really doing it much anymore. I'll give the Cardinals credit for this. It's almost exclusively and definitely primarily been the two catchers that you would want to see for the last couple of weeks now, where they have flipped the page. And now it's hard to say this because yesterday they literally just went back to Pedro Pais, but he had not started the previous six games as a catcher. He has only started now three times as a catcher since July 19th and four times as a catcher since July 11th. It's like Pedro Pais has basically, they're turning the page on him. He's team cheerleader. Is effectively what he is right now.
13: Congrats, Pozo.
1: Which is fine. I've got no issues with that. In fact, I prefer it. So if they're going to continue to do that, I think that's the right game plan, personally.
14: That makes sense.
1: And you've seen some positive returns from Jimmy Crooks lately. He's hitting the ball hard. The numbers aren't there yet in terms of the traditional metrics, but the underlying numbers look pretty good. I'll throw a couple of names in the mix because I think you're right. Baez and Matthews are the two that I would actually like really think we're going to see. Just not yet. Hansel Rincon has been having a pretty decent season this year down at the AAA level. He's a reliever. He's Rule 5 eligible this offseason. So if you want to keep him in the mix, you've got to add him to the 40-man roster anyway this offseason, most likely. I think he probably would get selected in a Rule 5 draft by somebody. He's exclusively a reliever. But he's been pretty good in that capacity. And he can go multiple innings for you. He's kind of doing like the two-inning stuff for them down at the AAA level. 4 ERA, 11 strikeouts per 9 innings, walks more than what you'd like to see, but he's deserving of a chance. I'd like to see him get like the September call-ups. He's a guy I'd be open to seeing down there. The other guy would be Cade Winquest, who they lost in the Rule 5 last year. Yankees had to return him because he was on the injured list, I believe. In 31 innings down at AAA, 12 strikeouts per 9 innings, has no walk issues either to speak of. Now, the ERA is terrible. All of the underlying numbers, though, suggest really good. So he'd be another guy that I would say, hey, if you get to the end of the season, you're in September, and you want to kind of overhaul this bullpen a little bit, go ahead and DFA Pete, how do you say his last name?
13: Scrabble.
1: Strelimski? Strelimki? Whatever
13: Polish.
1: It is.
13: He's Polish, like my wife.
1: DFA him, option Gordon Graceffo. Let's see what these guys can do in those spots. That would be something I'd be interested in as well.
13: You need to watch your mouth, bud.
1: I know.
13: I'll be talking about my fireman.
2: I thought you were going to say Caleb Ferguson after they just gave up some international.
1: No.
13: No, he stays.
1: I would be open to Caleb Ferguson being back here next year. I like the move for him.
2: Yeah, I think it's possible they could
14: try. Isn't he making
2: the
14: most money on the roster?
1: Yeah, he has the highest salary on the roster right now. $4.5 million.
14: Wow, I thought I heard that when he was traded.
2: Yep. Good for
1: him. When a player is actively on the roster, now the highest paid player on the team is like Nolan Arenado.
14: But imagine walking into a clubhouse where you were just traded for and you make the most money of anybody in there.
1: You're like a low-level reliever.
14: We paid international money for you.
1: Yeah. But that's true. Yeah, he makes $4.5 million. That's the highest salary currently on the St. Louis Cardinals.
14: The longest tenured is Pallante, and the highest paid is Caleb Ferguson.
1: By the way, Pallante, second highest paid player on the roster right now.
2: Boy, where sense. We have fallen as an organization.
14: And we thought this wasn't a rebuild when they were winning.
2: Ouch. Yeah. Last night was the first night where it really hit me. Oh, okay. Yeah.
14: That's when it hit you? When they lost to the Angels,
2: well, no,
14: it kind of
2: like,
14: hit
2: early
14: me.
2: Early on, they were playing fairly well, even though like they had win hitting cleanup. Like it felt like a rebuild. But last night was the first night where it was, wow, you've sold off all your pieces for means hitting cleanup. That was the moment where I went, wow, we are officially to the dog days of summer.
1: Can I ask you one more thing on kind of semi-related to all of this?
14: Cooper Jerpy's going to be great, man.
2: He's not going to be here.
13: It'll be Blake Snell.
1: It's not about him. It's about Quinn Matthews. I went through like the every stage of grief that you could possibly go through yesterday as they announced that he was being optioned down to AAA and ultimately landed on whatever. It's annoying, but I understand why they're doing this. I would like to make one addendum to that. I'm fine with that this year. If they have a similar kind of a situation arise, probably as soon as next season, God, do I hope they don't make the same decisions. Because if you're so worried about a 26-year-old starter that probably profiles best as a mid-rotation starter long-term, having that extra year of club control on him when you're starting to contend again, boy, is that going to get annoying really quickly. And playing the service time manipulation thing is not something Cardinals fans have really had to worry about under John Mozeliak. Say what you will about him. He had a lot of frustrating qualities as a president of baseball operations. He was not somebody that concerned himself with the service time manipulation game. He viewed it as like, hey, if they're good enough that we have to worry about that, we're going to sign them whenever they get to that point where we have to. If that's not the case any longer with Chaim Bloom in charge, I do think that will become a legitimate talking point and a legitimate point of contention with this fan base. As soon as next year, probably more so as soon as 2028, though, when they start to get into contention mode. So as just something that's kind of like on my radar, how are they going to approach this when they're good again? I don't know the answer to that question just yet. It's worth monitoring in the coming years.
2: Yeah, I agree with that because, like, and I was frustrated in the moment. I've since kind of digressed on the Quinn Matthews one, but I'm with you because if you're doing that constantly, that is operating like the Tampa Bay Rays, you know, and they, and arguably they have to do it because of the way that their organization is kind of structured with the low payroll. Same with like the Milwaukee Brewers. But if you're going to tell me, as they have, you know, with ownership, Bill DeWitt III was on with you guys on opening day and said, hey, goal is to get back to like a top 15 payroll in baseball. If that's the goal, then this shouldn't be a thing that is a conversation.
14: Yeah.
2: You know, and that will be interesting to see what happens when they get back into that contention window, if they will still be making these decisions. To Mo's credit, he never really did that.
14: Mm-mm.
2: You know, the only guy that I would say he kind of quote-unquote did that with, but it made sense because it was the first year they were really bad, was Wynn in 2023,
14: correct,
2: where they didn't call him up till that whatever that date was, like mid-August, so he could potentially win Rookie of the Year the next year and they get a draft pick back in return. That was really about the only guy that I can think of.
1: Yeah, I can't think of anybody else. Like, honestly, to their detriment sometimes, where
2: they had Walker up here on opening day with five outfielders.
1: Carlson in the COVID year, that really didn't matter. Just like, ah, here we go, batting cleanup. They had not done this previously. And maybe this is just the equivalent of Mason Wynn, where they say, hey, it's a lost year. There's no reason for us to call him up, you know, 10 days before the date at which we could get the extra year of control. And again, I totally get that with Joshua Baez. I understand it, though, am annoyed by it with Quinn Matthews. If they do it in the future with like a Reynel Rodriguez, for example, to try to get that extra year, that's when it's going to get pretty annoying.
13: When you're competitive is when it's annoying, because like,
1: absolutely,
13: if the Blues would have done that with Jimmy Snuggerud 2 years ago and said, look, we're in a playoff spot, but we're not going to put him up here because we don't want to burn that year of his entry level, that would have pissed me off. But instead, they were winning. If they would have been in the same position with Snuggerud that they were this past season, he wouldn't have been on the NHL level. I think he would have gone straight to the minor leagues and not burned the year. So that's where it becomes a problem, because now it's asset management. And that's smart to do when you're in a rebuild. When you're winning and you're competitive, asset management is what scared organizations do.
1: With Alex and T-Bone, I'm BK. More Likely to Happen is next.
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0: 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We're right back to more of it. It's BK and Ferrario on 101 ESPN. What's more likely to happen? They'll figure it out. BK and Ferrario's most likely to happen.
6: Ooh, 314-399-9646. That's the Air Comfort Service text line for more likely to happen. You guys give us two scenarios. We'll tell you which one is more likely here on BK and Ferrario. All right, Alex. Let's start out with this one. I've got a Cardinals more likely to happen for you.
7: Okay.
6: More likely to bat cleanup for the Cardinals in 2028. Joshua Baez or Alec Burleson?
7: I'll say Alec Burleson. Because if they're going off the lefty-righty, you're assuming Weatherholt's getting that lead off, which probably means another righty's in that spot. And then
6: you didn't do the math right here.
7: No, I didn't do the math right here.
8: Yeah, it'd be Baez then.
7: I still don't think it'd be Baez, though. I think it would be Walker before Baez. I'm going to stick with it, and somebody else will become a leadoff. Or Ollie will change his ways and go lefty-lefty off the top.
6: Great take, terrible rationale. That's
7: all. I got there, though. I got there.
8: Yeah, I would say Baez.
7: I hate you guys sometimes. Stupid rationale.
8: Because I can see the future lineup. The tough part is I don't know where you put then Walker. If you go
7: I was probably thinking two.
8: Like you go Weatherholt, Walker, Burley, Baez, and then it comes a question of is Herrera still here? Because I don't know that he profiles as a five hitter. He does better than Nupar, but I would say Baez. I'll lean Baez, sticking with the left, right. I think that's become the thing every team's trying to accomplish now in their lineup.
6: I think so, too. I think it's one of those things, though, that can be a little overstated. If Walker's really good against righties and lefties, you're fine. In fact, you kind of like the fact that you've got a lefty at the top because then it invites that lefty to potentially go against Walker. Or if you have a righty that comes into the game there, well, now Walker, and then in my scenario, Raniel Rodriguez batting third potentially, and then you go to Alec Burleson fourth. Well, that lefty has to stick in the game, or excuse me, that righty has to stick in the game to go up against Alec Burleson. So good luck if you're not able to get out those first two guys. So I'm going to say Alec Burleson is more likely. I think Joshua Baez is more of your Teoscar Hernandez.
7: I was thinking like 5-6 in the batting order.
6: Yeah, if you're a competitive team contending for something meaningful, I think that's the exact kind of bat you want batting hitting sixth in your lineup.
7: Yeah, so I was going to make that same point. That's why I said Alec Burleson off the top. All right, guys, more likely to have more championships in their tenure with their teams, Chaim Bloom or Alex Steen? And let's assume there's no salary cap in Major League Baseball.
8: That changes everything.
7: No, it doesn't.
6: I'll go Chaim Bloom because I know he's good at this. I don't know on Alex Steen yet.
7: Oh, yeah? How many championships did Chaim win with Tampa and Boston?
6: No, but I've seen proof of concept on sarcastic. What he's going to build.
8: Yeah. Same with your
6: Steen
8: chest.
6: May be great. I have no idea. I have no proof of concept just yet. So I'll go Chaim Bloom just because there's more track record to go on so far.
8: Yeah, I would agree with that. I think I would say Chaim. I think it's one, the track record, and two, I think he's got them going in the right direction. Like the pitching pipeline, like when we talked with Keith Law, and I mean, think of all the names we've brought up just today about their pitching pipeline. That's what you've got to develop if you're going to get to that next level, is you've got to have pitching, right? It's the thing I keep repeating over the last 3 years in this re-whatever we're calling it. You can get by with a bad offense. You can't get by with bad pitching. So that's why I would say that for the Blues, it's one, the lack of experience for Steen, and two, just this is their core. I mean, they're locked in with their core right now, and there are still a lot of unknowns as to what it's going to be.
7: Yeah, I think I would say Steen, and it's just because, like you said, T-Bone, they've got their core now, and now it just becomes, do they have the right guys? And I don't know if the Cardinals have the right guys. Until they find that, then you really don't know when that window, if it opens, and what they become, to where if we think Thomas is great, if we think Holloway and Snuggie and these guys are, I think that window gets there further, and that's where you try and capitalize on this. Plus, the NHL is a lot crazier when it comes to the playoffs and success versus Major League Baseball. You kind of know what the trend is when teams win.
8: Guys more likely to win Rookie of the Year, Joshua Baez or Justin Carboneau?
7: I'll say Baez. I don't think Carboneau is going to get the same opportunity to win Rookie of the Year like Jimmy Snuggerud, because if I look at the depth, let's say Carboneau doesn't make it until next season.
8: It's kind of what I was thinking.
7: When the Rookie of the Year would come in.
8: Same with Baez.
7: Snuggerud, Holloway, McMichael, and Neighbors are probably in your top six as wingers.
6: I'll go Baez as well, just because people get obsessed with the home run and stolen base numbers. So if he's able to have like a 2020 season as a rookie, I think that could play. So I'll go Baez.
8: I think I would agree as well. What would it take, like 20 goals for Carboneau to win Rookie of the Year?
6: Like 20, I think 30 plus.
8: That
7: I'm
8: high?
7: Because who just won it? Celebrating didn't win it. It was Schaefer won it, mm-hmm. Then Hudson, then Bedard.
8: Schaefer didn't score 30 plus, did he?
7: He scored 25, and he was a defenseman.
6: Yeah. The last forwards to
7: Bedard.
6: Win it. Bedard with 22, Beniers with 24, Kaprizov with 27. Yeah, I think you're talking 25 plus. Yeah,
7: I think you got to get 20 to 25 point. Because Bedard was awful. 22 goals and 61 points is great.
6: The problem, though, is he came into the season as the favorite. Like, yeah. He was always going to be the likely candidate to win it, Rookie of the Year, unless somebody else forced him off of that spot.
7: Yeah.
6: And that's not going to be the case for Carboneau.
7: Yeah.
6: Carboneau will not come into the season with any hype, so he's going to have to force his way into the conversation and be better than the guys that were drafted ahead of him.
7: Yeah, let me see the forward.
6: So I think 25 plus is what you need.
7: So yeah. When Lane Hudson won, Macklin Celebrini, when he got third place, what did he have?
8: He finished third Rookie of the Year?
7: Yeah. Behind Lane Hudson, who was just an insane. So I'm trying to look at who
6: Hudson
7: was in.
6: Hudson had 66 points.
7: Yeah. Lane Hudson, yeah. And as a defenseman, it's insane. So when Bedard won it, Brock Faber and Luke Hughes were right behind him. So it also comes down to what the classes with you. Like,
6: no doubt.
7: If you got a bad class, you score 20 goals as a rookie, you're probably going to win it. But when you're in it, if you got a great class, then good luck trying to win it.
8: Yeah, I almost wonder, like I said, bias. I've gone back and forth on this. I could see Carbonneau just because I feel like his floor is going to be a little higher than Bias.
7: And he's going to get power play time.
8: There's a chance like Bias could come up here. And though, yeah, he might hit home runs, he may also hit like 190 in his rookie season.
7: Absolutely.
8: And strike out like 40% of the time. And if that's the case, like that's not a guy that's going to win rookie of the year, even if he hits 20 home runs.
7: And the thing for Carbonneau is you're going to get power play time. And if you go out there and you find a way to score, let's say, 9 power play goals, now you just got to get 10 even strength. And now you're talking about being a guy that's in that spot. So I could see it with Carbonneau. It just comes down to who he's getting. If he's playing with Pavel Buchnevich or something like that, then what?
8: Why
7: you know,
8: not?
7: How do you have success with
6: it? All right, a couple more of these from the text line from the 618. More likely to happen, the Lions finish first or last in their division this year?
7: I'll say first. I don't think they finish last. Vikings, Packers are finishing Packers. Last.
6: Bears.
8: I'll say last.
6: Same.
8: I don't think they're beating the Bears for first.
7: There's no way they can be worse than the Packers.
6: I absolutely think there is. More likely to happen, Illinois wins the Big Ten or Mizzou wins the SEC this year? I'm assuming that's for college football, and if so, Mizzou.
7: Yeah. Yeah, Illinois is nothing.
6: If it's for college basketball, then Illinois.
8: Yeah,
6: well, it's still Mizzou. Football, yeah, Mizzou.
8: I
6: do think the basketball side of things is more interesting because neither of them, I think, are particularly likely for football.
8: Yeah, I agree with that. I would say it's probably Mizzou for football just because they return some of their key pieces offensively. I truly have no freaking clue what to make of Illinois this year.
6: More likely to happen, Major League Baseball gets a cap and a floor, or they eliminate revenue sharing and let players get to free agency significantly faster.
7: I'll say the latter.
6: Yeah, I don't think you're going to get a true cap and floor.
7: Nope.
8: I say cap and floor.
7: It's cap and floor.
8: I think you're missing all of 2027. And when you do that, eventually the players will cave.
6: Guys, next summer will be rough if we don't have baseball.
7: Oh,
6: we just got to let you know.
7: We get
6: right
7: to
6: now.
7: Flap our entertainment wings. Better hope the car or the Blues make a deep run in the playoffs.
6: Because
7: at least it pushes. It's either that or that they're awful and you get a top pick. Because at least that'll take us to June.
6: Or the Blazers move here. Coming up next, Mizzou getting the benefit of the doubt from college coaches. Unfortunately, so are half of their opponents this year. We'll get into that next here on 101 ESPN.
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1: 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Cardinals fell to the Yankees last night 2-0. 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
0: This is exactly where you want to be listening to us. 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
2: Alex, the coaches poll, way too early coaches poll, was released yesterday. Mizzou did get a little bit of respect. I do appreciate that from the coaches across the country, or their SIDs, whoever is ultimately taking these things.
3: It's the SIDs.
2: Yeah, let's be real. Mizzou comes in at number 25, so the absolute last spot possible, but they come in at number 25. Woo-hoo. As we've said before, I have no idea. I don't know what to expect from Mizzou this year. The reality is these things are all not even as valuable as the paper that they're printed on. Like, nobody knows who's on these teams, much less who's going to actually be good. Who's starting at quarterback this year for Texas Tech, Alex? Who's rushing the passer this year for Texas Tech?
3: You're asking the wrong guy.
2: Because I think they'll probably be pretty good because they have a ton of money to spend on players. But a year ago, their best dudes are guys that aren't here any longer. Their quarterback was caught up in a gambling conspiracy. So,
3: that went well.
2: I don't know if they're going to be good this year or not. Ole Miss, I love their quarterback.
3: I love their coach.
2: No idea if their coach is going to be good as a long-term answer there, or if that was a really nice six-week stretch where they were trying to shove it where the sun don't shine for Lane Kiffin.
3: Oh,
2: you know, so like, moral of the story, I don't know. I don't know what to expect out of any of this stuff, but I do like that Mizzou got a little bit of respect.
3: Yeah, it creates a little bit more excitement and anticipation for the season if you didn't already have it by being in the top 25. Really, that top 25 is just off of, well, look, Drink has had a lot of success in the past in the SEC. They've got a quarterback that's got some upside, and they're returning a really good player.
2: Here's the downside.
3: What, your entire defense is guys you don't know?
2: Well, there's that. Here are five of the teams that Mizzou has on its schedule for the upcoming season. At number three in the way too early coaches poll,
3: AR Pine Bluff.
2: Georgia. At number four, Texas. At number eight, Texas A&M. At number nine, Oklahoma. And at number 10, Ole Miss. I just read you half of the top 10, five teams on Missouri's schedule next year.
3: Yeah, I heard five wins.
2: That they have to play in the upcoming season.
3: At least three of them are at home.
2: Alex, Mizzou would have to beat a preseason top 10 team in order to just go 8-4, like they did last year.
3: That's not going to happen.
2: Yeah. So, this team could be so much better. They could be a legitimate top 15 team in the country in terms of the quality of the roster and how they play over the course of the season. And they very well may go 8-4. And that's the reality of playing in the SEC and having the schedule that they do. It's not just about how good they are. It's also about, do they get these teams at the right time? And are they able to make a couple of plays when the moments matter the most? The answer to that last year was no. The answer to that, honestly, in most of these games under Eli Drinkwitz has been no. They're going to have to this year. Otherwise, it's going to be another encouraging but ultimately disappointing season.
3: And I think that's why we talked about it earlier this offseason, where it does feel like this is just kind of that leap year to where it's a year that you're not expecting a whole lot because you're trying to get to next year with this roster. You're trying to get to 1 year of development for the defense, the quarterback to figure it out so you have him still. Only problem with all of that is, the guy that is probably going to be the best or one of the best running backs won't be on the roster next year. But like we've talked about then, that's an area that they're great at. So it does feel like when you see this, if they had this roster on last year's schedule, I think we might be feeling a little bit better about
2: it. Oh, totally. Yeah.
3: Just because you got the quarterback, you got the running back, and it's not as tough of a schedule. It is one of those seasons that it's like, hey, let's just talk about the next one before we really get into it.
2: It also provides for a lot of opportunity. I don't think they're going to do it. But if Drinkwitz is able to pull off one of these games, the biggest criticism that a lot of people have about Drink is, hey, he can't win the big one. He can't beat Texas A&M. He can't beat Texas. He can't beat Georgia. He can't beat a good version of Oklahoma. He just whoops up on all the teams that you're supposed to beat, right? And at the end of most of these seasons, that gets you to 8-4-ish, somewhere thereabouts. This season, that's not good enough to get you there. So if he is able to pull off one of these games, I will be really curious to see what the reaction is if they finish the year 8-4 and they beat, let's say it's Texas, right? A top five team in the country potentially at that point in time, but they still finish 8-4. Does that mean that he gets a point of credit in his favor, or because they only were able to get to 8-4, you still diminish it because, you know, the end of the day, what's an 8-4 schedule really get you? A nice trip to, I don't know, the Cotton Bowl or like the Independence Bowl? I don't know. The Tax Slayer Bowl.
1: Play the backups of like Boston College?
2: Yeah. How much are you really intrigued by that? But you got the big win that has been lacking from the resume. So
1: yeah, I'll be curious to see how people will react with Drink, because you're right. And with a team with so much turnover, like, I just have so little expectations for them. Even though they're top 25 in this coaches poll, I know that seems weird to say. Illinois was 29, I just saw, on the others receiving votes. I'm, like, expecting them to go 6-6, and I won't be that upset about it this year, as they're kind of doing the same thing of retooling on the fly. Theirs is a lot more of a retool than what Missouri's is. But I'll be curious, because, like, if he goes 8-4, you're right. Like, what does that really matter? This is one of those few years where I would say, hey, that would actually exceed expectations for me for Missouri, because I have very little of what's known for them, right? I just know their running back room's good. That's about all I know right now. And they've got a good wide receiver. Olugbede's a stud. That's about all I know for them. You know, yeah. I expect the defense is going to be solid because Drink's proven he's recruited that well. They lost their blindside tackle on the right side. You know, he went down to injury. So I don't know what to expect from the O-line this season.
2: And even he was a bit of an unknown. He was a new guy, right? So there is a ton of unknowns on this team going into the season. I understand, you know, top 25, that's nice to be able to see next to your name. And it's honestly a credit of what Eli Drinkwitz has built, that they're just giving him the benefit of the doubt and saying, hey, that guy will put together a good team. I don't know who it's going to involve. I don't know what the players' names are, but Eli Drinkwitz, top 25 roster. Cool. Go ahead. That's really all this says. And now the hard work begins, and we are less than a month away from them taking the field against Arkansas Pine Bluff in week number one, a game that I would be very surprised
1: if they win.
2: I would be very surprised if you ultimately see one of the top running backs in the country and Ahmad Hardy on the field for that game. But, you know, hopefully he's able to get back before mid October.
3: Don't waste any of the miles on AR Pine Bluff, because if they can't beat it without Ahmad Hardy, Ahmad should just shut it down the season.
1: They probably not even play Roberts, let's be honest. Let's just keep everybody healthy. Simmons, no.
2: 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It's coming up on August 18th at Belle Reve Country Club. 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That's all next here on BK and Ferrario.
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2: Alongside Alex and T-Bone, I'm BK. 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Alex, the Cardinals are back in action this evening. It did not go particularly well for them last night in New York as they lose 2-0 against the Yankees. It's Andre Pallante on the mound tonight. 6:05 first pitch. How you feeling going into this one? Will Warren on the mound for the Yanks, a right-handed starter.
3: He's a righty, so that means Burley will be in the lineup, so you won't be able to laugh anymore about this team like you typically do. So knowing how this one will go, the offense can't make a hit yesterday, and they'll probably score like 8 runs tonight. I think Pallante will be good like he has been. I'll say they win 6-2 final score.
2: I think the bullpen blows up and you end up losing this one 6-4.
3: Is that arguably funny to you?
2: Not funny, but like, you know, it is what it is.
1: Yeah, I think they win. I think Pallante keeps it on the ground. I think he gets your bigger arms. Yankees are really scuffling offensively outside of the first game of the
2: series.
1: They've
2: been worse than the Cardinals, actually.
1: Yeah. So I say Cardinals win. I think it's like 4-1 Cardinals win.
3: The entire outfield is on the injured list.
2: Yeah, I mean, they're best hitters. It makes sense that they're struggling right now.
3: Bellinger, Stanton,
2: it's been awful, like truly awful. And I thought Yankees fans were just doing the Yankees things where they just always hate their team. But I was looking into the numbers with T-Bone earlier today, and since June 22nd, they are like one of the 3 worst offenses in all of baseball. So it's been really bad for them. If you guys missed anything from our show, check it out on the podcast page, 101ESPN.com, and the free 101ESPN app is where you go to find it. 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
13: Schaefer Door Company.
2: We had Keith Law earlier today. We had Chris Kerber earlier today. We also talked a little bit about who we've got our eyes on, both at the major league level and in the minor leagues over the next few weeks, and talked a little bit about Jimmy Snuggerud's upcoming looming contract situation as well. Alex, you guys had a new edition of the Last Minute Blues podcast earlier today. What can people look forward to when they check that out on the YouTube page?
3: Talked a lot about the Snuggerud contract, what it would look like, and if they need to get one done before the season starts. We also talked a little bit about if it's necessary to give Robert Thomas the C before the season begins, and I complained about the anatomy of the draft a little bit.
2: Did you?
3: Yeah. Well, not that the Blues did an incredible job. I complained about some of the decisions at the draft that I learned in the anatomy of the draft. Okay.
2: Well, check that all out. Find out what it is. I'm going to check that out because I'm curious what you were complaining
3: BK
2: about.
3: BK heard that and he's like, ooh.
2: YouTube.com.
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2: Yeah, that's right. / 101 ESPN STL. Right now is your chance to win a pair of tickets to see Guns.

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0: On ESPN, Jamie Rivers, Andrew Marsh, Anthony Salter live from the ENB Granite Studios at Centene Community Ice Center. Cardinals lose last night 2-0. Offense, obviously not there. They didn't score any runs.
1: What?
0: When they did have an opportunity to score some runs later in the game and make it interesting, they did not. They leave 7 runners on base. They were 0 for 7, obviously, with runners in the scoring position. And it was equal opportunists, too. Fermin 0 for 1. Velasquez 0 for 1. Herrera 0 for 1, Wynn 0 for 1, Jordan 0 for 1, Church 0 for 1, Weatherholt 0 for 1 with runners in scoring positions. You can't just blame one person for leaving maybe a small army on the field last night, guys, or the bases. It was a total team effort offensively.
2: Anthony, there's only one person to blame when this team
1: loses. Oh, yeah, you know that, Marshy. That.
2: Well, it's Ollie Marmol, yep. Of course.
0: That's happy birthday, of course.
1: That's Ollie's birthday?
0: I don't know, actually. I was going to tell you no, but...
2: let's look up his birthday.
0: Yeah,
1: why'd you say
0: his
1: that?
0: Birthday? I said happy birthday, of course, because it's just a fast lane.
2: No, it's already passed.
0: July 2nd. We missed it, guys. Oh. We missed it. Last month it was
2: son of a gun.
0: Birthday. Yeah, a lot of Cardinals fans perhaps perturbed with Ollie Marmol today.
1: And why is that?
0: Well, there's an opportunity later in the game when Alec Burleson came off the bench. And I know what Marsh is thinking, because Marsh chose Burleson to hit a home run off said bench.
2: I did.
0: So as Burleson was walking to the plate, announced pinch.

0: Kidder. Marsh, take us through the emotions for you.
1: Yeah. Well, I'm thinking, wow, this guy might go deep. I'll get 10 points. The Cardinals will go up. And maybe we'll win the series in New York. And then Anthony, he was intentionally walked.
0: Mm-hmm.
1: He didn't even have a chance to swing the bat.
0: No, sir. Yeah, so top of the eighth.
2: Wait, how is that Ollie's fault?
0: No, we'll get to that. Some people's eyes, it's Ollie's fault. Top of the eighth, here's the situation. Yankees up 2-0. Pages singles to center. Torres draws a walk. Weatherholt grounds out to the pitcher. Torres goes to second. Pages to third. That was the play, I believe, that Lombard, who had himself one hell of a debut for the Yankees.
1: Yeah, good for him.
0: He had slipped going to second base. Apparently, he can hit home runs and play great defense, but still no match for the infield dirt at Yankee Stadium. Mm. He'll be fine, guys. He'll be fine, but rough night for the kid. Nah, it's a tremendous night.
1: Was
0: actually.
1: That Anthony Volpe's issue for his entire tenure as a Yankee, the infield dirt?
0: No, I think Volpe just couldn't play defense.
1: Gotcha.
0: Or hit.
1: Gotcha.
0: But he did have that speed, Marsh. But yeah, I like what you did there.
1: Yeah.
0: So Weatherholt grounds out to the pitcher. Herrera struck out. So now Ollie has a decision. He either lets Fermin stay in the game and face David Bednar, who's coming in for a four-out save for the Yankees. He's the closer for the Yankees. Or he sends Alec Burleson to the dish with first base open.
2: Yeah.
0: Yankees, and rightfully so, decide to walk Alec Burleson. No need with first base open to pitch to a guy that just hit three home runs the night before, which has led people to be frustrated with Ollie, some people to be frustrated with Ollie, because why use Burleson if he's just going to be intentionally walked? However,
2: okay,
0: if you don't use him there in a key spot, and you go with Fermin and Fermin gets out, or maybe Fermin is walked. I don't know if they intentionally walk him.
2: That's my question. Is what's there's no guarantee the Yankees were intentionally walking Fermin.
0: Right.
2: They did it because it was Burley who beat the hell out of the ball the night
0: sure.
2: before.
0: Right. In Ollie's defense, if Nelson Velasquez, who came up and struck out.
1: On three pitches, by the way.
0: On three pitches.
1: Three
0: he
1: splitters.
0: Had,
2: three
0: I mean,
2: good pitches, really.
1: Yeah, one was right down the middle.
0: Yeah, the last one, too, was whatever. It happens. David Bednar is a pretty damn good pitcher.
1: He is.
0: But if Nelson Velasquez comes up and ropes one into the gap, tie game now, Burleson's on third, and now he's in the game. Your best bat off the bench is now in the game. Go to extras. Burleson's there. I could see why he did it. There's some people are ticked off.
2: Well, there's no question as to why he did it. The fact that the Yankees elected to walk him, that's not Ollie's fault. Like, I don't understand even the thought process of why this would be an issue. Because you get the Furminator, let's say he's up there or whatever, and they don't do the job. Like, you got to try.
1: Yeah, you're criticized either way.
2: You're not guaranteed like another batter. So you go with, to me, you play your best card at the time,
0: yeah.
2: And that was Alec Burleson. The Yankees decided to walk him, which was smart managing.
1: Mm-hmm.
2: And now you've got the bases loaded. So what you need is a knock from somebody else. Somebody else has to step up in that situation, and they didn't.
0: Yeah.
2: I don't see the problem.
0: Fermin could be intentionally walked.
2: Velasquez
0: could
2: still strike. Do you think they intentionally walked?
0: They might.
1: I don't think so.
0: Then, I doubt it, but they might.
2: Because then, hear me out, because then they could have brought Burley off the bench at that point with the bases loaded.
0: It could have, yeah.
2: And now you've got the best bat in the lineup, and you gave them first. Now you gave them the winning run at first base.
0: Yeah, and I highly doubt they do. I'm just throwing out all the scenarios.
1: And now you're probably.
2: Yeah, but you're being kind of cavalier with it, Anthony.
0: Now, why would you use a word that we don't know what it means?
2: You don't know what that means?
0: No.
2: Cavalier, like very laid sure, back. Very sure of yourself, oh, brave, like cavalier. You're cavalier, like no, like. Nothing holding you back. You don't care. That's just your opinion. Your strong opinion. Bradford, am I close?
3: Pretty close, buddy. It's basically an instance of being roguish, almost like a musketeer. I like where you went there.
2: Okay, thank you. See? He gets it.
3: Let that one marinate.
0: Yeah, I will. don't know if I'm quite being cavalier, just presenting some options. Either way.
2: I think it's kind of fun to have Bradford.
0: Like, I know. He's like instant grammar.
2: It's like AI.
0: It's great.
2: Grammar. Although he did.
0: Although, where was he yesterday?
2: Yeah, on the honk thing, we found out it was Wonk.
0: It was Wonk.
2: And Bradford, you were nowhere to be found. You're like Homer Simpson dipping into the hedges.
3: Wow. Okay. Fair enough. I have to be better. You know, I have to hold myself accountable each and every day, especially for a week-long stint here. My gosh.
2: There you go.
0: I was thinking to myself, it's like the Happy Gilmore moment in Happy Gilmore 1 where he looks at the cat. Where were you on that one? Anyway, so right. So has the polish worn off? I mean, I don't even want to phrase it this way, right? Like, is the admiration for Ollie starting to wear off? Which I would then say, what admiration? You know, like people, I don't think he can do right. I really don't. Mm-hmm. Fans, they just don't like him. He has been so open to with any sort of okay, let's walk through this. And I actually think I give Ollie a lot of credit.
1: Yeah.
0: Because the man has to make, just like any manager, hell, just like any human being, you are tasked with how many decisions a day? Could be big decisions, small decisions. How many decisions, Jamie? You know, owner of 9 companies. Mm,
2: lots of decisions.
0: That we know of. How many decisions do you think you're face to face with a day?
2: Wow. Well, I had about 15 before lunch.
0: Okay.
1: Those are the ones that you can actually like process, not the ones that are that you don't even
0: in real
1: think
0: time.
1: About.
0: In
2: sometimes
0: real time.
2: There's decisions to be made that the questions aren't even there yet, but you have to be ahead of the game and make a decision before something happens.
1: Sure. I mean, think about like lane changes while you're driving here. You don't even think about that. You
0: sure.
1: just do it. That's a decision in itself.
0: Absolutely.
2: Yeah.
0: Listen, we're not even getting into your personal decisions. What are you going to eat for dinner tonight? What did you eat for lunch?
2: We're going out tonight.
0: Fair.
2: It's going to be a great night.
0: Good. Happy for you.
2: Yeah.
0: My point is, Ollie, who is faced with decisions during a game, makes his decision based on the information he has, gut feeling, all of that. Also information that we're not privy to, how a hitter is feeling that day, how a pitcher is feeling that day, pitchers... what their future looks like in terms of pitch count and inning count, all that, right? He's using all this information. He makes a decision. And you don't like it. So you call him an idiot.
2: Mm. Wow.
0: He's an idiot.
1: Why are you pointing at me?
0: This guy's an idiot. I wouldn't have done it that way. Can we have a little emotional intelligence here, right? Can we have a little maturity? Knowing that we all have to make decisions. And this guy's just making a decision. You may not agree with it. You may not have agreed with it in the moment, but it's still a decision that he made. And he makes countless decisions where he's right on. Nobody says blank spit.
2: Well, but nobody cares when you make the right call.
0: Of course.
2: Because, well, that's what you're supposed
0: to
2: do.
0: It's natural, right?
2: That's what he should have done.
0: All it is a decision that he made.
1: Oh, he needs to make better decisions, Anthony.
0: All right. Well. Again, there will not be any sort of admiration coming for Ollie Marmol.
1: Well, I think a lot of people yesterday, after the game was over, you look at the score, you see 0 runs for the Cardinals, and the first thing you think of was, well, that makes sense. Look at the lineup that he put out. Nobody liked the lineup to begin with before the game even started.
0: I don't blame you. I don't blame you on that. The lineup looked like crap. It did. But how many, what's the difference, right? Is it basically Burley in the lineup?
2: Well, you also had Walker the last minute.
0: Right.
2: Scratch.
1: So your two best players essentially not in the lineup.
0: Should he have put Burleson in? Look, guys, they have said this
2: what
0: before.
2: If Burley was tired?
0: They've said this before. They've got scheduled days off for players. And if they don't use him, then you run the risk of, you know, burning guys out. I get it. Your favorite player growing up played all 162 while also drinking and smoking and, you know, just basically being a man's man. I get it. I do. I understand that. But these guys have scheduled days off. I don't know what to tell you. So maybe that was a scheduled day off of Burley last night. Not sure.
2: But he still ended up in the game.
0: He did. Yeah.
2: You know?
0: Yeah. Had a bet. Okay. So Jordan Walker's not in. Now your bench is even shorter. So Burley had a hit last night. So I don't.
2: Technically,
0: this is baseball.
2: Technically, if Walker was out, your bench would be taller.
0: Good point. I was talking about like the depth of the bench. You're talking about.
2: I thought you meant the physical like size.
0: Yeah, height,
1: you're talking about length. We're talking about width. Or no.
0: He's talking.
2: I mean, that's
0: about
2: a hell length. Of a conversation. But
0: he's talking length.
2: I'm talking length.
1: Yeah. Gotcha. Yeah.
2: And Anthony's gotcha. Talking numbers, like volume.
0: Volume.
2: Yeah.
1: Mm-hmm. Okay.
0: Did that clear up?
1: A little bit. Yeah.
0: Are we still talking baseball?
1: I thought we're talking math.
2: Yeah. No, we don't do that here.
0: No. We're not good at math. Math, geography.
2: Just watch your mouth.
1: Do you remember doing math and it was just, there was just length and width? Then they started at, they added another thing too.
2: Yeah, circumference.
1: All sorts of different stuff. You know? Something like that. Well, there was like a third one.
2: Mass.
1: It was like for cubes.
2: It was mass, wasn't
1: where
2: it?
1: Where it was just, it was, I'm talking 2D shapes, and then we started going into 3D shapes. We're multiplying three different things, and I'm like, what is this?
0: Now, Marsh, I'm not a smart man, but I thought that's just math, right? Like, that's been a while. Like,
1: yeah,
0: like tons
1: I don't
0: of measurements,
1: like it,
0: you know, things like that. That's been probably
1: around
0: a long time.
1: People
0: this
1: don't
0: is
1: like Ollie Marmol. I don't like math.
0: No, I'm with you on that.
2: I think I hate math more than I could ever not like Ollie Marmol.
1: That's wow. I think a lot of people could agree with that.
2: Thank you.
0: Well
2: Thank
0: said. You. Yep. Well said. Well, let's see what that scumbag Ollie has for us today for the lineup. We'll play the lineup game next on 101 ESPN.

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0: game here in the Fast Lane on 101 ESPN. Cardinals and Yankees. Game 3 tonight. It'll be Andre Pallante versus Will Warren.
1: Who?
0: Right-hander. Will Warren. Who's almost Will traded
1: Warren.
0: To...
1: WW.
0: It's going to be part of the deal.
1: Oh, with the Twins.
0: No, not the Twins. You just altered me.
1: The Expos.
0: No, the Expos don't exist.
1: Ah, they do.
0: Nah. In your heart, they do.
1: Lying dormant right now.
0: He's part of a deal.
2: Senators.
0: Was it the Orioles for Adley Rutschman?
2: The Washington Senators.
0: I don't know.
1: The Washington Sentinels.
0: I'll figure it out, guys.
1: Those on you, man.
0: Anyway, Will Warren, a right-hander on the bump.
1: Yeah, go ahead.
0: All right. Show us J.J. Witherell.
3: What's the best kind of firework to buy?
4: Wouldn't you like to know, weather boy?
5: A dynamite!
2: Okay, so we take into consideration Jordan Walker's health. I saw that he was looking to come back tonight,
0: yeah,
2: but we don't know that for sure.
0: I think we got to burn this just to see if he is.
1: Right. Show us. Jordan Walker. There you go, guys.
2: Well, now we know. I'd go Alec Burleson here.
1: Yes.
0: I don't hate it.
1: Go,
0: I don't
1: Marsh,
0: hate
1: go,
0: it.
1: Marsh. Go, Marsh.
2: Should we do it?
1: Yeah.
2: Show us Alec Burleson.
1: Right, whatever, Bradford.
0: Is Herrera back in the tool?
2: Left, right. Ollie likes the left, right, left, right.
1: So, we think he does, but he's really screwed around this year.
2: So no Walker. So if we do Herrera here, Burleson third, Fermin hitting the cleanup yesterday.
0: Naturally, got to go back to that. You have to.
2: So
0: guy is a hitting machine.
2: Maybe that's our top four. Show us Ivan Herrera.
6: What's your favorite position?
7: Designated hitter.
6: That's cool with me. It's not my favorite, but I'll do it for you.
8: The key to Ivan is having his bat in the lineup every day.
1: Okay, and are we going Burley here?
0: I think Burley.
1: All right. Bradford, can you please show us Alec Burleson?
9: He's not some magic star.
10: What? You're insane. He's a huge star at this specific sliver of time. I've got the
1: power. Wow.
11: I've got the power.
2: By the way,
11: Ollie starts me.
1: Oh, wow.
2: The other night, I went back and found the show on YouTube of the day that I claimed Alec Burleson to be a St. Louis star. We were right here.
0: Yeah. I remember being at Cincy.
2: And I believe that same day we had Matthew Tkachuk on our show.
0: Really?
2: Oh, wow. That's after he won the Stanley Cup.
1: Did we ask him if he thought Alec Burleson was a star?
2: I think that conversation came after our
1: interview. I feel like it was a missed opportunity.
0: Well, I'm sure it came after because, I mean, we'd probably lead off with that.
1: Probably.
0: Just won the cup, but let's talk about St. Louis Stars.
1: Early first.
0: Yeah.
1: Who'd you say here now? Fermin?
0: I didn't.
2: I assumed Fermin because he was a cleanup hitter yesterday. I don't know who.
1: How did he do yesterday? Yeah.
2: How did anybody do yesterday?
1: Exactly.
0: Not great, Jamie, is what you were looking for. Not great.
1: Jordan Walker here?
0: I think we got to let the pup take a shot here.
1: Okay, but we will. But is Ollie potentially going back to, like, his season starting top four? Because Herrera's back in the two-hole, Burley three, Walker was four for a really long time.
0: Well, I'll tell you what, guys. If Walker is not here, then we can eliminate Walker from this discussion.
1: I agree.
0: So
1: but if you,
0: it's not a bad idea.
2: It's like throwing a ball, like a high pitch outside the strike zone, just to, you know,
1: see if he
2: nibbles. It's like a waste pitch, essentially. But there's a purpose to it.
0: Sure.
1: But if you've got C.B. Buckner behind the plate, you might get a strike.
0: Yeah.
2: It's true.
0: All right, Jamie, go ahead. This was your idea. We're behind you on this.
1: Show us Alec. No, show us Jordan Walker.
12: No way in hell.
0: Okay, that's fine.
1: That was an aggressive one.
0: We know now. Mm-hmm.
1: We know.
0: The hitter didn't bite. So now, Marsh.
2: Or C.B. Buckner called it a strike, ABS challenge.
0: Yeah, that's true, too. We've got a lot of options.
2: Okay, I say we go Jose Fermin here.
0: Do it.
2: Show us Jose Fermin.
13: Jose, can you see?
14: Hello, local utility.
1: They treat him like he's Bryce Harper.
0: Yeah, that's correct. He is. All right.
1: What are we doing here? Are we? Hang on. Are we hitching our wagon to Jose Fermin?
0: I guess.
1: Like, where does he end up? Like, he's not even a starter on your team on a regular basis. Like, he starts, but you don't know what position.
0: All of them.
1: I know. I'm okay with the guy, but now he's batting cleanup? Like, what pictures does he have of Ollie?
2: Can I throw something out there for the fifth batter?
1: Maybe together.
2: Yeah, so Ollie likes the left, right, left, right. I don't think he'd go with another right-handed hitter here in Velasquez and then have Wynn behind him as another right-handed hitter that's three in a row against a right-handed pitcher. What about Blaze Jordan? Last seven games, he's batting .304. I know I threw it in. I threw it out here yesterday.
0: Kid's hot. Do it.
2: Show us Blaze Jordan. Never mind. I whatever.
1: No, you tried, Murphy.
2: I tried.
0: Okay. It's okay, bud. So do we go with Velasquez here, knowing Jordan Walker's not in the lineup?
1: What?
0: Do we go with Wynn, who is not a fifth hitter, but for me, it's not a cleanup hitter, so.
1: What are we missing here? Like, as far as, like, no, the...
0: We don't have a picture yet.
1: Dude. No, I know. My brain can't stop thinking of Newt. Newt's a Diamondback now. Man, would he go with Torres? Would he make an appearance with the left bat?
2: Oh, you know what? I think when he was inserted into the lineup a few days ago, when Newt was traded, wasn't he batting fifth?
1: Yes. He did get elevated.
2: Now, does he profile as a fifth hitter? Absolutely not. But honestly, who does in this
0: Velasquez
2: lineup?
0: Is the closest.
2: Yeah.
0: Out of the options.
1: His numbers against righties has not been great.
0: No. I'm going to go Mason Wynn, guys.
2: Okay.
0: Show us Mason Wynn.
5: Not great.
2: Oh, boy.
0: So we said Jordan and we said Wynn.
1: Yeah.
0: So, Jamie, your turn to get your hand smacked.
1: Show us Torres. Okay, you could have hit it right away. You didn't have to wait so long.
0: Back to you.
2: Yeah, so another guy last seven games batting .304, hit a home run in said ballpark. Let's elevate him a little bit. Lefty, show us Nathan Church.
7: My friends, I found religion.
12: I believe in the Church of Baseball. I've tried all the major religions and most of the minor ones.
1: Oh, my.
0: All right.
2: Wow.
0: Show us Mason Wynn.
1: Wow. So, wait a minute. Who the hell's playing shortstop today? Prieto.
0: Oh, good call.
2: No.
0: Well, Weatherholt.
2: J.J. Weatherholt's probably playing short.
0: Weatherholt plays shortstop. Prieto is second.
1: Okay. So, who the hell is here now?
2: By the way, when I was doing the left, right, left, and then I threw Blaze Jordan.
1: Yeah, you thought he was a lefty?
2: Yeah. I don't know why. Yeah, he's a right-handed hitter.
1: I was like, what's he doing?
2: It just came to my brain.
0: It's okay. Fine. It's fine.
1: We were all screwed anyway.
0: Yeah.
2: So no Mason Wynn?
0: No.
1: Well, not at number six.
2: At
1: it's
2: six.
1: Not.
2: Okay, what about Blaze Jordan?
1: Sure, Marsh, you're hot on Blaze.
2: Why not? Blaze Jordan. Show us Blaze Jordan.
13: It was Johnny Hawkins and Sloan Kettering.
0: Yeah.
13: And they would blaze that every day.
14: They got guys named Blazer and Taser.
1: Who's on the bump for the Cards?
0: Palante.
1: Is that a Herrera catch day? No.
0: He catches McGreeb.
1: Yeah, he catches McGreeb. A lot of different things lately.
2: I would assume Crooks and Prieto are in this lineup.
1: Yeah, but who's at seven? I don't think... Well, Crooks could be here at seven. Prieto's going to be eight or nine, in my opinion. We're still missing something. Fermin has got to be playing left field. Who the hell would be in right field? Torres. You need an outfielder.
2: Prieto is a left bat. Yeah. So if we have a righty here...
0: Go for it.
2: You could go...
1: I think we go left
2: Crooks,
1: here. I think this is... Okay, yeah.
2: Crooks.
1: Prieto Torres.
2: Oh, that's three lefties, though.
1: No.
2: Well, yeah, Crooks is a lefty. Prieto is a lefty.
1: Oh, yeah.
2: and so is
15: Torres.
1: Yeah, but that's okay against a right-handed pitcher.
2: That's fair. Do you want that many lefties at the bottom of your lineup?
16: At this point.
1: Who the hell else you got? You don't have, like, if Wynn and Walker aren't playing, like, we're stuck with what we have here.
16: Yeah,
1: I think this is going to be Crooks here.
16: Go for it.
1: Show us Jimmy Crooks.
17: Stupid, stupid, stupid.
1: Okay. Is this Torres here?
16: Yeah.
1: Go for it.
16: Show us Brian Torres.
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1: Crooks here?
16: Yeah, or Prieto.
1: Are Crooks going to bat ninth?
2: I'd go Crooks Prieto.
1: Go ahead.
2: Show us Jimmy Crooks.
21: Who are you?
22: Nobody.
21: No. I know you. I know you. He was at that party with me, the one I was telling you about. Remember? He's Jimmy's brother, the guy, the singer.
23: Jenna!
24: Oh, Jimmy. Okay, what about him?
23: Jenna!
1: Anthony, round it up for us.
16: Show us Cesar Prieto.
25: This isn't the real Caesar's Palace, is it?
26: What do you mean?
25: Did Caesar live here?
26: No.
25: I didn't think so.
27: Sweet mother of God!
16: Yeah, that was rough.
1: Yeah.
16: Bradford, please run this.
28: All right, guys, get your flow chart ready. Leading off and playing shortstop is J.J. Weatherholt, followed by the catcher, Ivan Herrera. First baseman, Alec Burleson, back in the order and batting third. Your cleanup man, again, the right fielder, Jose Fermin. Center fielder and fifth place hitter, Nathan Church. Blaze Jordan batting sixth, manning third base. Then Brian Torres in the seventh spot and in left field. The designated hitter, Jimmy Crooks, and rounding it out at second base, Cesar Prieto.
29: Back.
30: Go fair.
31: Go fair.
32: I don't believe what I just saw.
33: Home run.
16: That was bad.
2: This lineup
16: is just terrible.
2: So I'm thinking about it. You just took one guy, essentially. Obviously, Newt is gone.
16: Yeah.
2: But you took away Jordan Walker, and now this lineup makes me want to throw up.
16: It's one of the worst in baseball.
2: That just goes to show how far away.
16: It's one of the worst in baseball. That lineup is one of the worst in baseball.
1: What's wrong with it?
2: Well, Jamie, you can't. Typically, you have nine guys that bat in the lineup, not three.
1: Yeah. You got a lot of guys who can play several positions, though, guys.
2: That's
1: think
2: good.
1: About that, huh? Huh?
16: Dunk used to talk about knowing where your outs are.
1: Well, we
16: in
1: know.
16: The lineup.
1: We know.
16: I think you got plenty tonight if you're Will Warren.
2: Yeah. I might go see Spider-Man for the second time.
16: Yeah,
2: might, tonight. Might be a good
1: I
2: night
1: might
2: to
1: watch
2: it.
1: Paint dry.
16: Now, guys, come on. Come on. Marsh, who do you got?
1: Oh, yeah, what are you going to do? You're going watching every pitch, are you?
16: Of course.
1: You're so full of spit.
2: Let me look at this real quick. Yeah, give me, kind of dumb not to pick Alec Burleson. I'll go Alec Burleson.
16: I will take J.J. Weatherholt.
1: Give me that Jimmy Crooks.
16: Okay. Who does Kerry want?
1: Oh, Kerry wants...
2: Prieto.
16: Of course. Cesar Prieto. All right, Bradford, complimentary selection.
28: Jamie, nice snipe with jumping Jimmy Crooks. I will go to the right side. Not a huge difference in the splits when it comes to lefties versus righties against Warren. Ivan Herrera in there at catcher does some damage at the dish, too.
16: Okay, there you have it. All right, it's your lineup game. Mercifully, it's over.
1: That was bad.
16: Holy smokes. Hunter Dobbins last night was in a spot in the third inning, and fourth inning, that really goes into the development conversation that we had the previous day in regards to what Joe Buck tweeted out. Mm. We'll get into that next on 101 ESPN.
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28: 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Last night in the Bronx, the Cardinals' bats fell silent. New York shutting out St. Louis 2-0. Hunter Dobbins did toss 6-plus innings. He also yielded 2 homers. This evening's series finale once again set for 6:05 p.m. Andre Pallante opposing Will Warren. Right now, Houston leading Texas 3-0. It's Cubs 3, Dodgers Rutgers won Texas, pacing San Francisco 4-0. 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

0: skimmed over until you read some of the post-game comments by Hunter Dobbins. So this is what happened. He had a fourth inning development for Hunter Dobbins. First and third, nobody out. And he winds up, he being Hunter Dobbins, winds up getting out, getting completely out of the inning with no runs scored because he wound up facing Jazz Chisholm, who homered against him in his previous at-bat. He wound up striking Jazz Chisholm out. And after the game, Marsh, you have the quote in front of you.
1: Yeah.
0: Here's what Hunter Dobbins had to say about that situation in the fourth inning.
1: Yeah, so a little bit more context. Jazz Chisholm, when he hit that home run, crushed a curveball, and this is from Derek Gould's piece. In quote from Dobbins, he made a comfortable, great swing on that. It's in the back of mind, all right? If we go back to that, we need to set it up. He saw the curveball, wanted to stay with something a little firmer. Dobbins, that at-bat, goes down 2-0 in the count with two balls. Then he throws a splitter, gets the called strike, throws another ball. It's now a 3-1 count. Throws the splitter again for a called strike, and then goes to his fastball. Never went to that curveball. He knew in the back of his mind, okay, this is something that Chisholm made good contact with, obviously hit the home run, ends up striking Chisholm out and getting out of the inning. And, you know, we talked yesterday about development and a pitcher, McGreevy in particular, going longer in an inning to essentially develop, get through an inning.
0: Yeah.
1: I see this particular situation as like more development where, you know, okay, this guy crushed this curveball. I'm going to go with something different. High leverage situation. At the time, it was 1-0 game still. Yankees easily could have broken that game open, and the Cardinals would have never recovered. Not like they did anyways, but I saw this moment as true development for a young pitcher.
0: Jamie, I'm interested in your thoughts on this because you're running the camp right now at Synergy Hockey Skills, and this is not your first rodeo. You've been doing this camp for many years now, so you know what you have an understanding of true development. To me, how Marsh laid it out is we're talking about true development. The Michael McGreevy situation is more about like grit, you know, being able to bear down, throw more pitches than maybe you're accustomed to, and just seeing what you can do, right? But I used the word environment yesterday when we talked about the Joe Buck tweet about how, hey, why don't you just leave Michael McGreevy in? You're trying to develop these guys, right? I use the word environment because I think it is often overlooked. Whenever, if we're talking about youth sports or, you know, collegiate, high school, or professionals, what's the environment in which you can fail? McGreevy, I don't know if that's the best environment. He just gave up the home run. He's at 90-something pitches, which is right at his thresholds. He's got three lefties coming up at Yankee Stadium where there's an immediate jet stream out to left center and a short porch and right. Or I'm sorry, right center, there's the jet stream, short porch and right. I don't know if that's like the best environment. But last night, with Dobbins having to work through it, that's the environment. He failed the at-bat before against Jazz Chisholm. And in that spot, how do I want to attack this guy when it was, what, 3-1? 3-1, Marsh, in the account, eventually?
1: It was, yeah, 2-0, then 2-1, then 3-1, 3-2, strikeout.
0: Chisholm once again, is in the better spot. He's at a hitter's count at 3-1.
2: Yeah.
0: How do I work through this, get out of a big situation? And that's exactly what he did. That, to me, that's the environment that you want young players to have to develop in. You got to fail. You got to learn. And if you learn yourself, it's way more impactful than if a coach tells you, you got to throw X, Y, and Z. That, to me, last night for Dobbins was what development should be.
2: Yeah, and I'm not, in my opinion, you cannot compare the McGreevy situation to that, because McGreevy was so deep into the game as far as pitch count is concerned at that point.
0: Right.
2: Hunter Dobbins earlier in the game, not as many pitches. They're two completely different situations. McGreevy, in my opinion, if you keep throwing him out there and he passes the 100 pitches, you're setting him up for failure at that point.
0: Which is not about development.
2: It's not about development at all. And what is he learning from that? He's not learning from being tired and throwing to – you don't learn. You figure out that – then you start actually cutting corners, not throwing the pitches the way you can because you – or the way you should because you can't. It gets worse. Bad habits can develop with fatigue.
0: Right.
2: Now, the Hunter Dobbin situation, you know, one of the things on our side here in the hockey world, on the skill development side, is I tell my coaches all the time, and the players, depending on their age, certainly the older ones, I would say you need failure for two reasons. One, to figure out what you can and cannot do, and two, to figure out what your threshold is.
0: Yeah.
2: You need failure. If you're doing every drill perfectly every time, you're not pushing yourself. And I haven't constructed a drill that pushes you enough. We need to get to a point to where you fail.
0: Yeah.
2: And I don't mean that like, oh, I want to make you fail. No, you fail so you learn how to succeed eventually. Here's what I need to do. The body needs to do this. I have to use my edges this way. That, like, you figure it out. So then the next progression is that much harder. You keep adding on. So I say all of that to go back to Hunter Dobbins. He was presented with a situation. Let him work through it. He had failure. Mm-hmm. That's great. What did you learn from that at bat? And then you hear in the detail after how he learned from that, at least post-game, he's explaining the whole situation. If I'm the manager, if I'm Ollie, that's what I want to know. He comes into the dugout, not going to bother him then so much. Maybe the pitching coach talks to him and says, hey, what were you thinking?
0: Yeah.
2: Well, here's what I said. Okay. What will you do in the future? Well, I think, okay, try that. You don't give them the answers.
0: Right.
2: You want to see if they can figure it out. Or if you have a tidbit of information, you just give a little, just a little smidge to see if they digest it and then see where they go with it. That's how you end up with a top three guy in your rotation, mm-hmm. is because he's had failure, he's learned, he's overcome, and then also he's made a mental note for the rest of time on that batter.
0: Yes.
2: In particular. And you talk, you hear John Schmoltz talk, Greg Maddux talk, you hear Yadier Molina talk about certain hitters. Once they face them, and they've learned, and for the rest of their careers, they know what's going on. I mean, the Greg Maddux is famous for throwing a home run pitch to somebody early in the season because he knew
1: Jeff Bagwell.
2: Yeah. Jeff Bagwell, because he knew he was going to face him later on, and he could set him up
0: in the playoffs.
2: Yeah. So imagine being that forward thinking. Like, that's a whole new level. And I'm not saying Dobbins is the next Greg Maddux, but I'm saying the failure and the resolution to that is key. And then knowing you can do it, you're physically capable of doing it.
0: Yeah.
2: That's really where you have the development and the environment. And Ollie right now, whether people like Ollie or not, he's creating a safe environment for these guys to develop, learn, and mature.
0: Yeah.
2: And right now, when you look at the young players, look at the strides Jordan Walker has made. J.J. Weatherholt, young player. You could say he was semi-serious to begin with, but he still was in the Cardinals system. They worked with him along the way. A lot of these guys are homegrown.
0: Yes.
2: So the Cardinals are providing a good environment, and such a good environment on the pitching side that outsiders are wanting to be a part of this because they like what the Cardinals are doing.
0: Right. If this were L.A. and the Dodgers, it'd be a completely different conversation. Mm-hmm. You have veterans up and down the lineup throughout the pitching staff. That is not – that's go time. It's we're not developing. We're winning, right? We're making adjustments if we're struggling, but we're winning. This is a true rebuild, and this is what you can get out of it. Mm-hmm. And if you don't have players like Hunter Dobbins or whoever not, you know, failing – and learning from it, then this year's a waste. That's the only time this is a waste.
2: And that's what's hard for fans to understand.
0: Yes.
2: And I wish fans could understand, and they do. Here's the thing is, I'm not going to disrespect baseball fans at all. They may not understand all of the nuances of development that goes into a professional player or athlete or whatever, but everybody out there understands the development for your job, whatever it is. If you're working at Target or whatever, you start in one area, you develop, they keep teaching you, you develop, and then one day you're the manager, maybe, at Target, or whatever it is, your business. Everyone in life has been developed to some extent. Some people are more receptive to it. Some people aren't. There are different fields that you like, that you don't. But just think about that when you're watching the Blues this year, you're watching the Cardinals, when you hear the words development and patience, and just think of some time in your life where you, as the person training someone, had to have patience with them while you developed them to do their job properly, or if you were that person that was being developed. That's the easiest way that I can explain what goes into the whole process.
0: If you're a parent.
2: Parent is perfect.
0: You should know all about that.
2: Yeah.
0: You're a parent. Do this. And the kid's like, the eyes roll and all that. Why do you think that is? And provide an opportunity for the kid to fail. Kid's got to fail. And I'm saying this as somebody that also has had to learn this.
2: And you got
0: to
2: let them. I would always ask, well, what do you think?
0: Right.
2: What do you think? And let them go through it. Because let their brains really work through it. And then you don't say, well, you're wrong.
0: Right.
2: Say, okay, I see that. However, have you ever thought about it this way?
0: Sure.
2: And the kid goes, oh. And then they formulated what you think plus what they think, and they've gotten to their answer, and now you've developed a young mind right there in front of you.
0: Definitely. It's funny. And we can end on this. We want kids. We throw a bunch of like blocks and stuff in front of them when they're young, you know, 2 years old or whatever. And we just sit there and watch, and we'll see what they do with it.
2: Mm-hmm. Yeah.
0: Then they become 7, 8, 9, 10, whatever. And we're all of a sudden like, you got to do it this way.
2: Now the block goes there.
0: The block goes there. Is this? I have all the answers. And all of a sudden that learning, that development is completely gone. It's completely shot. I provided this environment. I'm just going to let you figure this out, kid. To, you've got to do it this way because we got to get results. Like, why don't we just take the same approach?
1: It's even funnier when they're playing with Legos. You're like, hey, buddy, like this is how you make whatever you're trying to make. And it just looks like something completely different. Like, all right, like, that's okay.
0: Right.
1: Like, that's not the Millennium Falcon, but, you know, it'll do.
0: That's fine. It's got no wings.
2: For those things, some kids get it, some kids don't.
1: Right. There's probably some adults that don't know how to make those things either. I'm probably one of them.
2: Yeah, I don't want to be doing that.
0: Yeah. 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
3: It's a Fast Lane on 101 ESPN. Andrew March, Jamie Rivers, I'm Anthony Stalter. We're live from Centene Community Ice Center. Speaking of March, he's got what's trending for us.
4: All right, gentlemen. So, I mentioned it earlier. Tonight's game, you look at the lineup, you're like, yeah.
5: Not great.
4: Maybe I could miss this one. I'd rather go see Spider-Man, Brand New Day, for the second time. You know who would like to see it probably for the first time?
3: Who's that, Marsh?
4: Adley Rutschman.
3: Why is that?
4: Well, this is according to Jacob Calvin Meyer, Orioles beat reporter for the Baltimore Sun. An unfortunate day for Adley Rutschman when he was traded to the Boston Red Sox.
3: Why? Him, he hates Boston?
4: No. Him, Gunnar Henderson, Ryan Mountcastle, and Colton Cowser are going to see Spider-Man Brand New Day when Adley Rutschman got the call that he was being traded. Cowser said it was pretty emotional. They did not get to see the movie, which is unfortunate because it has surpassed Avengers Endgame for the most money made domestic box office opening weekend in history.
3: Wow.
4: What made a lot this? Of money. Spider-Man Brand New Day. Adley Rutschman got traded before he and his now former teammates were able to see said movie.
6: Yeah, but he can still see it without them.
4: He can, but it's just...
6: I mean, I don't think there's a law that he has to see with the Orioles.
3: He'll always remember that movie, too. He'll know.
6: It'd be his first time without them.
3: Yes. Correct.
4: Just tough.
3: Favorite Marvel movie, Marsh?
4: Favorite Marvel? Are you asking or you're asking, if this one in particular?
3: No, I'm asking you what
6: Marsh,
3: is your
6: it's
3: favorite?
6: A free country. We're asking you what your favorite one is. Yeah. There's really no wrong answer.
4: Wow, okay.
3: There is a right
4: Are you asking...
6: I don't like
4: favorite
6: it.
4: MCU movie or just favorite Marvel movie overall, Anthony?
3: Sorry, Marsh.
4: What just happened?
3: He poo-pooed on the Marvel movies.
6: Yeah, I'm just not a big fan.
3: Have you seen them?
6: I'm not a child, you know?
4: Whoa!
3: Those are good movies. I'm not going to sit here and let you besmirch.
4: There's a few bad ones.
6: That's fine. You guys can...
4: more recently.
6: You go to the movie and then you could hire the bubble bus to come by your party after, you know?
3: Marsh. Your favorite?
4: Are we talking MCU or just Marvel in general? If we're talking Marvel in general, I'm going with Tobey Maguire's Spider-Man 2.
3: Okay.
4: That's my favorite.
6: It's got to be a Marvel movie?
4: Yeah. But MCU favorite, I'll go outside the Avengers because those movies are pretty good. Mm-hmm. I'll go with Captain America Winter Soldier.
3: Yeah.
4: I'm not just saying that to make
3: answer.
4: You smile.
3: That's the best one.
4: That's a great movie.
3: That movie is awesome.
4: Yeah. This new one, though.
3: The boys and I watched it. We had a boys' night the other night. I'm like, you know what we're watching tonight, boys? Captain America, Winter Soldier.
6: How old are your boys, Ian?
3: 8 and 4.
6: Yeah, exactly.
4: What do you... That's a backhanded compliment, or that's a crap sandwich for me.
3: It's a passive.
4: 30-year-old.
3: Well, me too. It's a passive aggressive.
6: Take a bite if you have to. I, you know,
3: it's passive. It's just passive.

0: movies, it helps if you watched all the other ones. But you could still watch those as standalone movies. Mm-hmm. Captain America, Winter Soldier, same deal. You watch it standalone. It's just a great action movie, right?
1: Yeah.
0: If I got to see all the other ones to understand what the hell's going on in Deadpool and Wolverine, I'm out.
1: That's fair.
0: I did not enjoy that one.
2: Yeah, I felt like they were trying too hard.
0: I agree.
2: Honestly.
0: Yeah.
2: It felt like the humor was forced. It's like try hard. Like, we're going to really have fun with this. And Hugh Jackman, we're going to make him a really different character.
0: Right. It's like the two of them were just, like, you know. It's like if Adam Sandler wants to get all his buddies in a movie and they make
1: grown-ups.
2: Yeah, but
0: I know going in, that's what it's going to be. I'm just going to sit back. I didn't realize like that was what Ryan Reynolds was basically doing.
1: Gotcha.
0: And the first two Deadpools were both awesome.
1: Yeah.
0: The second one was really funny. I think I probably had harder laughs in the second one than I did the first one. I loved the first one.
1: Well, this Spider-Man movie, I loved it. There's some people that they find it a little controversial. I think it was great. Moving on, though, Anthony, this is something that...
0: See what you did there. Moving on.
1: This is something that I think will tickle your fancy.
2: Oh,
0: me?
2: Tickle his
1: yes.
0: Oh, what do you got?
1: We always talk about the Mac, right?
0: Yeah.
1: You know the Akron Zips
0: yes.
1: are in the Mac. This is what they posted the other day.
2: Oh, boy.
1: Make history and be the lucky season ticket holder to design the opening drive of the home opener when the Zips host Robert Morris. And for a low price of $75 general admission, you can become a season ticket holder.
2: Pause.
1: It will be a random drawing, and said fan will get together with the head coach, and they will design the opening drive of the first home football game this season.
2: Okay. Pause just for a second.
0: So many comments.
2: I have to comment here. Can you imagine Nick Saban handing the playbook over to a season ticket for the first drive of the season? Anthony, the Mac has lost credibility.
0: Dude. Freaking Akron. It's always Akron.
1: Well, I thought of you, though, Anthony. I was like, for $75, you don't even have to go to the games.
0: Yeah.
1: Except
2: wait,
1: the first one, of
2: who
1: course.
2: Are they playing?
1: They're playing Robert Morris.
2: See, if they're playing Central Michigan, Anthony's like drawing up the worst plays ever.
0: Like, this is what we're going to do. We're going to do nine
2: Anthony,
0: pitchback reverses.
2: You can't be a serious program and have a season ticket
0: I got
2: holder.
0: Nothing. I can't defend this.
2: Wearing the headset for the first try.
1: So this guy, literally the first comment, it's the most liked comment on this post. It's from Sandwich Guy. His profile picture is a sandwich. It says, I'm not giving up the headset if we score.
0: That's awesome.
2: March down the field, score.
0: How'd you like to be the offensive coordinator in this? Like, really? What are we doing?
2: Marshy, you have to do me a favor.
0: You can choose this play or this play. Yeah.
2: You have to do me a favor. Copy and paste that onto a sheet, and you need to retell that when Kerry Davis
1: comes back. Okay.
2: Anthony's like, no.
1: So some people are like, they're not going to like it when I go for a fake punt on second down.
0: Yeah, they won't.
2: The old oop-de-oop.
0: I guarantee you this is going to be controlled. This is going to be.
2: I think what it'll be is.
0: You can choose these three plays.
2: Yeah. Yeah. Or they give him the Bruce Arians and he's unplugged.
0: Yeah.
1: I think that's what it is. You meet with the coach to then go over it. And how that will go, who knows. But some of these comments are hilarious. You've seen the picture of Michael Irvin on his all fours with on the sidelines of the Miami game. It was me after I just called a halfback pass on 4th and 22 inside our own 25-yard line.
0: Oh, man.
1: So that's pretty funny. Last thing here real quick, fantasy football. We know the NFL season is about to get underway here in a little over a month. I'm sure people are gearing up for their fantasy football drafts. The last thing you want to do is come in last place when it comes to your fantasy league, especially if you have a punishment. The latest one that I saw is a gentleman who lost his league and had to golf with strangers. Anthony, here's the kicker. No ball.
2: Not allowed to have a ball.
1: Not allowed to have a ball. He had to go play 18 with no ball. Just

0: swinging the thing.
1: Did he hit par?
0: Oh yeah, his first hole hit one right down the middle, chipped on 2 feet away from the hole, and putted it in.
1: I've ever told you about Jimmy Roberts?
2: Maybe
1: we were playing in the minors, and we had a horrible game before, and we arrived in St. John, New Brunswick. They had practiced before us, and they were all like kind of sitting around watching the coaches and all that, checking things out. Because this is like before like the internet's. So you're trying to check out who's doing what. We were so bad the night before, and I think we were probably so hungover. Jimmy Roberts starts practice, and he had his standard, you know, hey, come on, skate blue line to blue line backwards. And he's like, all right, three lines, line rushes. Let's go. Goalie's getting the net. We're like, Jimmy, there's no pucks. Line rushes. Let's go. Left, center, right, middle lane, drive it. Like, we don't have pucks. Blows the whistle. So okay, so guys are like pretending.
2: Yeah.
1: And he's like, come on, tape to tape. What kind of a pass is that? It's unbelievable. So now we're like into it. Like, this is awesome, right? Yeah. Guys are trying to act fancy. Quit the crap. No sauce passes, crisp, tape to tape. We go down and one guy like shoots, you know, and he's like, hit the damn net. Like, and he's dead serious. So much so like the other team's like looking like, what is going on here? And then Eric Fischel was our goalie, and Derek Armstrong, this means nothing to you guys, comes down the wing and like takes a big slap shot, pretend slap shot. Well, Fisch is in net, and he snaps his head back and hits his mask off and like lays down. Jimmy's like, keep the effing shots down. You're going to kill your goalie. It was unreal.
2: Did he ever break character?
1: No, we did a whole practice without pucks.
2: Oh, my God.
1: We did breakouts. Power play was sensational. It was unbelievable. It was the most amazing thing ever.
2: That's awesome.
1: Yeah. And he's like, yeah. Now they didn't know how bad we were last night. Like, his whole thing was like, didn't matter. Like, we didn't need pucks. He basically said we're going to suck all practice. And he did one more thing one time. We were in Binghamton along the same lines. The home team skates first. They come out, they watch the pregame skate for the next team. So 2 minutes into practice, Jimmy calls all of us and get in here. Get in here. I want all left-handed shots to go grab a right-handed stick. I want all right-handed shots to grab a left-handed stick. And now, we had done this before, like a little scrimmage. It's working on motor skills to see how, you know, you can like do things. We did the entire pregame skate with the wrong-sided stick. Passes were all over the place.
2: Oh,
1: we
2: couldn't
1: shoot. Guys were falling. All of a sudden, and he calls us in after. He goes, now they think we're not ready.
2: That's kind of scary brilliant.
1: I was like, what?
2: Did you guys win?
1: Yeah, we pounded the piss out of them. It was like 5-1 that night. It's unbelievable.
2: I may have to use that.
1: I'm telling you. It was wild.
2: Wow. That's incredible. Well,
1: he was a one of a kind.
2: Maybe if this one head coach used some of Jimmy Roberts' tactics, he'd still be coaching in the NFL. We'll get to that next on 101 ESPN.

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1: 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And one of the things they talk about on their website is a 24% T-level drop can leave you building less muscle, storing more fat, and losing energy and focus. That is one of the biggest reasons why I went to Mantality Health, because I wanted to talk to somebody about how I didn't really have drive when it came to getting back into the gym. You know, we had started having kids at home, and my schedule was always busy, and I always felt like, all right, I'll get back into it. I'll get back. And I just didn't. And finally, after going to Mantality, talking to their board certified physicians, telling them how I felt, they started to draw the blood and realized I was low on testosterone. And low testosterone can affect all of that. 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

0: Time Check is brought to you by Clarkson Jewelers, an officially licensed Rolex jeweler with Jamie Rivers and Andrew Marsh. I'm Anthony Stalter. Carey will be back with us on Monday. Urban Meyer lasted just one full season in the NFL.
1: Was it a full season?
0: I don't think it was. Yeah, one.
1: I don't think he made it wire to wire, did he?
0: I can't remember. No, it wasn't memorable, that's for sure.
1: Well, it was.
0: No, for all the wrong reasons.
2: I thought he was fired after he kicked the kicker.
1: Kicked the punter or whatever.
2: Or maybe, was that immediately after?
0: I don't think it was immediately after, because that kicker was like, yeah, by the way, this scumbag also kicked me at one point.
1: He did something else, too, right? I mean, what a... Sounds like a quality individual, that Urban Meyer.
0: Yeah, no
1: imagine
0: kidding.
1: When you send your kids to play for him, knowing what he did to NFL players. What the hell do you think he did to college players?
0: Yikes.
2: He went 2-11, by the way.
0: So he did not make a full season.
1: I mean, it was much better than it looked, though.
0: No, it definitely wasn't. I think it was, in fact, worse.
2: Well, he seemed like a pretty good guy in that Untold documentary.
0: Oh, yeah. It comes off real well.
2: Yeah.
0: Even that propaganda piece for Florida.
2: Yeah.
0: Yeah. All right.
1: By the way, can we just talk about that? Is that not the biggest piece of crap Untold ever?
0: Yeah.
1: Like, if I'm the executive producer of that, I'm like, we're not airing this.
0: Yeah.
1: And everybody who got paid, yeah, you owe us that money.
0: Right.
1: Because this was an infomercial of BS.
0: Yeah.
1: Like, not once did they attack anything that was, like, part of the whole thing.
0: They skimmed right over the Aaron Hernandez era.
1: Oh, yeah. Like, they stepped over a puddle.
0: Right.
1: Watch yourself. Okay, we're good.
0: And that may have been the worst of it, but they had a lot of stuff going on.
1: And the Untolds have been really good.
0: Yes, for the most part, they absolutely
1: For the most part, they've been really good. I just saw the Lamar Odom one.
0: Oh, can I ask you a question?
1: You can ask me anything you want. I mean, or Bradford.
0: Or Bradford. Watching it, I have never disliked somebody that I was expecting to like by the end of it. Because he's, obviously it's about his life.
1: Yeah.
0: Struggles, addiction, all that stuff, right? And normally it's like you're watching and you're like, all right. This is a human being that's gone through it. He's remorseful. He's this, that, and the other thing. By the end of the documentary, you're like, okay, like, man, he's a flawed human being, right? But he is a human being. Did you, at any point, did you think that he showed any remorse for any of it, any sort of, like, contrition, anything, when you were watching that documentary?
1: No, for me, it was just like, yeah, whatever.
0: Yeah, I used the Kardashian family.
1: Yeah.
0: For anything I wanted.
1: Now, okay, so I never felt for one second that he gave a crap. Let me flip this back onto you now.
0: Sure.
1: The Kardashians take a lot of heat for the way that their empire has been built and the tapes and all that stuff, right?
0: You got to start somewhere.
1: And Kourtney, you can. Kourtney Kardashian, to me, I was like, ugh, says, you know what? By the end of that documentary, I was like, okay, I think she's actually a really good person.
0: Yeah.
1: Like, my opinion of Lamar Odom going in was probably elevated. I thought, well, you know, he hit some tough times, hell of an athlete. His stock trended downward for me, and hers trended upward.
0: I couldn't agree more.
2: Probably from keeping up with the Kardashians, and, like, that's a reality TV
1: show.
2: Yeah,
1: but
2: that's supposed to be...
1: But that's kind of what made me, like, nauseated with the whole family.
2: It's right.
1: Like all of the attention they're getting.
0: Right.
1: Meanwhile, in the middle of their filming this narcissistic
0: thing
1: they do,
0: yes,
1: she's battling, trying to keep this guy alive, hiding things, trying to help him.
0: You talk about a narcissist. Lamar Odom.
1: Oh, yeah. But she came off way different than I thought.
0: I agree. Stayed by his side. Yeah. Fended off even like family and father.
1: Picks him up at a brothel.
0: Yeah, right. All this stuff stays by him. They're going because they're about to get divorced.
1: Yeah,
0: and then you know he's out in the middle of nowhere, Nevada, doing his thing, and gets him rehabbed. And then she sets him up with a home. Remember that?
1: Yeah,
0: she sets him up with a home, like utilities, all that stuff. She comes over, and my man's back at it with the drugs again.
1: Yep.
0: And she said she punched him. Which I'm like, good for you.
1: Should have broke a chair over his back.
0: Jeez, man. Anyways.
1: Yeah, so.
2: Would you consider Urban Meyer to be a narcissist?
0: I think so, yeah. Yeah, I'm not a therapist, but.
1: In my own unprofessional opinion, of course.
0: Yes, of course, yes. We are armchair
1: therapists. Although I do have one credit in college for psychology.
0: Atta baby. Nice job.
1: put that to work.
0: Yeah, you did. So anyways, the legendary college football head coach won 3 national championships, was fired by the Jaguars late in year 1 of his debut season. Meyer clearly lost the Jaguars locker room. He has since, and this is why we're talking about him, he has since admitted what went wrong in Jacksonville. You guys ready for this? Yeah. Meyer admits what he believes went wrong. Yes. Oh, I thought you're flagging me down, James.
1: No, I'm just waving somebody people. Down
0: scene. Anyways, so Urban Meyer admits that he believes what went wrong. Quote, "That's where I struggled in the NFL, I think, so bad. How do you develop trust? Trust takes time. Maybe I was used to the college player, the younger person who would come over to the house. I would get to meet his family. There's none of that at that level. It's grown men doing a grown man's job. You lose trust. You lose a locker room. You lose a team. You lose everything. The way I earn trust is being with a guy for 8 hours a day, having you around my family, being around your family. You see exactly what makes me tick. I'll do anything for you, and I would expect you to do the same for me. That's a trustful relationship. That takes a lot of time. I was in the weight room every day. I was in the quarterback meeting rooms. Those guys were all over my house. There's no hesitation. There's no second guessing. When you don't have that, it's painful. I've experienced that a few times." What a load of crap. You didn't have trust. You didn't develop trust with your players because they weren't coming over to your house? Because you didn't meet their family? I didn't know that was the only way to develop trust. I trust you, Jamie. I've been to your house one time. Hell, you haven't even been to my house.
1: No, I haven't been invited.
0: I think you trust me.
1: I do trust you.
0: Different ways of...
1: I'm a little hurt, but I trust
0: you. I don't blame you for being hurt on that one. Yeah. There's more than one way to build trust, is there not? This seems like a complete, like, just an excuse bomb. It's my fault I didn't develop trust with the players. But, you know, it's not really my fault because they wouldn't come over.
1: Well, that's what it is. It's narcissistic.
0: Holy smokes.
1: The narcissist in him is, I did this wrong, but it wasn't because of what I did. It was the reason I ended up being that way is because of them.
2: What'd you say, right. Babcock?
0: Oh!
1: That's exact. Okay, so Marshy, get out of my head. As he was talking, in my head, I was like, this is Mike Babcock. Mm. The Mike Babcock of football. Because that's what he would do.
0: Yeah.
2: At least Mike Babcock has won a Stanley Cup.
1: Well, the Red Wings did. Right. And Todd McClellan. Right. Let's just make it clear.
0: So this article with the Spun says, NFL fans aren't necessarily buying Urban Meyer's explanation. Quote, "Other ways to lose trust. Kick your own player. Go to the bars instead of returning home with the team after a road trip. Not know who Aaron...
1: He just needed a hand warmer.
0: Okay. Not know who Aaron Donald is. Can do like 17 sequels to this if needed," one reporter shared. "Urban just isn't that good of a coach when he can't buy all the best players. Simple as that. Same with Saban."
1: Wow, Saban caught astray.
0: Yeah.
1: What the hell's going on there?
0: I agree with the Urban Meyer part. I don't know if I agree with the Nick Saban part. But anyways,
2: With Nick Saban at Miami with the Dolphins.
1: Well, yeah.
2: Maybe that's what they're talking about.
0: Well, I do think there is
1: a real Diamondback with the Dolphins.
0: I do think there is something to being just purely a college coach. You're more comfortable telling, 18, 19, 20-year-olds what to do, not grown men who've got families and are it's a true profession. Mm-hmm. Nick Saban, there was the infamous quote by the former linebacker for the Dolphins, Zach Thomas, who told Nick Saban to shut the bleep up in like the first practice because Saban kept, going on and on and on.
1: But that's a common mistake that college coaches make.
0: Sure.
1: Especially career college coaches when they go to the NFL. Maybe not today because things have changed a little bit, but in the Saban era, like it was like drill sergeant as the coach.
0: Right.
1: Well, you're not going up to the NFL where guys are making millions and millions of dollars or have been there for 5, 6, 7 years and getting in their grill and treating them like some 18-year-old green linebacker.
0: Yeah, it's 100%. Yeah. All right, it's Fastlane on 101 ESPN. Did the Brewers go all in for Scooble and still screw up the trade package? More details emerge on that. That's next on 101 ESPN.

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0: yesterday, our guy Mar said, hey, if you're the Milwaukee Brewers, why don't you just go all in for Tarik Skubal?
1: Yeah,
0: go get yourself a bona fide ace, right? And the Brewers apparently did go after Tarik Skubal. ESPN Milwaukee, who I think hates the Brewers right now.
2: They're not happy.
0: No, they're certainly not. We got some audio from them. But first, the Brewers did make a pitch to the Detroit Tigers for Tarik Skubal. Pun unintended, but I'm glad it hit anyways. Mm-hmm. The Brewers' initial offer, according to Foul Territory on Twitter, the initial offer for Skubal included three prospects, all of whom were hitters, and at least two were top 100 prospects, according to Adam McAlvey. Luis Peña was one of the three prospects included in the offer. So now that you have that background, here's ESPN Milwaukee on not trading for Skubal.
3: It doesn't seem like they put Logan Henderson on the table. It seems that's what prevented them from getting the deal done. If you're putting all of the different reports together and kind of marrying everything, it's starting to become a little bit more clear. It seems pretty clear that the Tigers wanted a pitcher and the Brewers didn't want to offer a pitcher.
0: So not including a pitcher in the deal for Skubal essentially was the thing that cost them an opportunity to get Skubal. And instead they pivot, they go with Dustin May and Jojo Romero, and they give up two outfield prospects because obviously they felt better about that. I don't know. And Marsh, you know what? I'm going to call a timeout here.
2: No.
0: Marsh?
1: Timeout on the field.
0: Your thoughts.
2: How many do you have left?
0: Two.
1: My thoughts.
0: This half.
1: How do you trade for the best pitcher in baseball and not give the team losing the best pitcher in baseball a pitcher?
0: Fair.
1: That's my thought.
2: But what,
0: Jamie?
2: What kind of pitcher did they want in return?
1: Well, it sounds like
0: one of their top guys.
1: Henderson was the guy, and man, he is a solid pitcher.
2: The problem that you have here, in my opinion, because I was not on the phone calls, is I bet the Brewers had zero guarantee that Skubal was going to even entertain re-signing there.
1: Yeah, no way.
2: He's not, and you have this stud pitcher that's going to be your Tarik Skubal in a year or two, I'm not making that deal either. Mm-hmm. I'm not.
1: I mean, he...
2: I'm not, because I know my roster, and I look at the Dodgers, and I know it's going to take luck, as well as playing well, mm-hmm. to get past that team. And I'm not mortgaging my stud pitcher for a month and a half of Tarik Skubal.
1: So Logan Henderson this year, 6-1, 2.70 ERA with 62 strikeouts, and his whip is 0.90. He's a stud.
0: You got to know who you are.
2: Yeah.
1: And he like his velocity.
2: The Brewers will have him for like seven straight years in their rotation,
0: along with Mizorowski.
2: Yes.
1: So his velocity is nowhere near Jacob Mizorowski's, but this guy can paint. I mean, he is accurate, and whenever he does throw that fastball, he can dot it. He's a really good.
2: So that's
1: pitcher.
2: Why that deal didn't happen
1: for sure.
2: Let's just be honest. Yeah. The Dodgers tried to fleece the Tigers tried to fleece the Brewers into trading Tarik Skubal for the next Tarik Skubal. So yes. They backfill the hole and laugh at Milwaukee when everything's said and done.
0: Right.
1: Instead, the Cardinals fleeced the Brewers.
2: And then the Cardinals did, by all accounts.
0: Yes. By all accounts. But if you're Milwaukee, again, this goes back to the conversation we all had yesterday. You have to know who you are and where your depth is. And if your depth is in young position players, you want to trade from that area of strength. So that is what Milwaukee did, and they held to their guns. Why did they have to hold to their guns? Because they don't have a TV contract that's going to allow them to throw money at the next free agent.
2: And that's the problem, is that Tarik Skubal was going to be a free agent, and he was not going to continue being a Brewer.
0: Right. So you either win the World Series.
2: Even if you do. I mean, I guess you could forgive it more.
0: The whole purpose is to win, right? Yeah. So if you win a World Series, that's the only way. Because Skubal signs with the Dodgers anyway. He's gonna go to LA because he doesn't want to be the guy. He wants to ride on the coattails of other guys.
2: Wow. I think that's unfair. You don't know that.
0: It's a fact. It's a fact.
2: You can't say it's a fact.
0: Kyle Tucker
2: you
0: did that.
2: You can't say it's a fact.
0: Shohei Ohtani did that, and now Tarek Skubal will too. You need that guy. You need Henderson because you're not dealing now from a strength. So they said, here's our best offer that we're willing to give up.
1: So pretty similar situation. If you remember in 2008, hot commodity, starting pitcher, lefty, who went to Milwaukee in 2008?
0: CC Sabathia?
1: Yes. Where did he go after that?
0: He immediately went to the Yankees.
1: Correct. Milwaukee in the division series. Lost to Philadelphia 3-1. Oh. So they brought in CC Sabathia for that run, and it didn't work.
2: Yeah,
0: and I remember, Marsh, at the time it being such a big deal because it was the Brewers. The Brewers are finally going for it. They lost anyway. Son of a. This is just kind of their lot, being a smaller market team.
2: Sorry. Yeah, it's knowing what your strengths are and knowing what your limitations are as an organization financially.
0: True that.
2: And that Milwaukee may not be as appealing of a city for some of the big free agents.
0: Correct, sir.
1: This is actually insane.
2: Uh-oh.
1: His season in 2008, I'm looking at it, for strictly the Brewers, 11-2.
0: Yeah.
1: 1.65 ERA. He started 17 games. How many complete games do you think he threw
0: in
1: 17 games?
2: Nine. That was where I was going. Nine.
1: Close. He threw 7.
2: Wow.
0: He was dominant.
1: How many shutouts do you think he had?
0: 3.
1: Correct.
2: Oh, wow. Okay.
1: Well, in 130 and 2/3 innings.
2: Don't get a guess?
0: You had it too.
1: 7.
2: I wasn't going to say 3.
1: Complete
2: though.
1: Games.
2: Wow. How many no hitters?
1: I don't see that on here. He only gave up 6 home runs.
0: Guy wasn't
1: though.
0: Trying. All right, let's do our sports six pack next. 314-399-9646 of the Air Comfort Service Tax Line. So if you have any sports six pack questions for us, send those in now and we'll do it next on 101 ESPN.
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2: Cardinals, welcome back, Burleson. Good afternoon, I'm Bradford Bruns. 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Alec Burleson will return to the Cards lineup for tonight's series finale against New York. He was absent from Ali Marmol's starting nine Tuesday. However, right knee inflammation still rendering Jordan Walker unavailable. Redbirds-Yankees action beginning at 6:05 p.m. with Andre Pallante opposing Will Warren. College football, Mizzou wraps up its third fall camp practice. Tomorrow brings NFL coverage. 101 ESPN presenting Panthers Cardinals preseason style. Arizona rookie QB Carson Beck, not Jacoby Brissett, gets those initial snaps. 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
3: I have a question.
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0: any questions, send it into the Air Comfort Service text line 314-399-9646. Okay, Andrew Marsh is ready for question one, please.
1: Question number one.
2: All right, we'll start with Grant Francis Fan Club. I know he's wanting us to talk some Blues hockey.
3: Yeah, a lot going on.
2: Do you buy the rumors of the Blues being in on Nikishin? Apparently the insider who reported it has a bad track record. Yeah, would he even be worth the rumored return and contract?
3: Yeah, I don't know. Do I think they've kicked the tires? Yeah, probably. But I think, you know, 15 other teams have kicked the tires on said player. As far as the return, the rumor, not fact, the rumor is that Jake Neighbors would be a part of this deal. I don't know if you're wanting to do that if you're the Blues. Right now, the left side of your blue line is in pretty good shape. When you look at it top to bottom, pretty good shape for your left side of your blue line. Nikishin, he's a talented player, but he's going to want north of $8 million right now. I don't know if he's an $8 million defenseman. He could be. That could be the deal. Oh, that's a great deal in 3 years from now. But what if it's not?
0: Would he fit what you're currently looking for in defensemen?
3: Oh, yeah. Yeah, he's legit. He's big. He's fast. He's strong. He's got an absolute bomb for a shot. Like, he would fit in very nicely to what you're building, especially when it comes to the blue line and the size factor that you're looking to have on your blue line.
0: Yeah.
3: He's further along than Lindstein is, so if you added him, you'd have Broberg, Nikishin, Fowler on your left side, and you'd have Parayko, Brandon Carlo, and Logan Mayhew. And then in the pipeline, you've got Lindstein and Juracek.
0: What do you think went sideways for Cam Fowler, who has been the consummate pro, very consistent?
3: He had a good finish of the season. I don't know. You know, there's a lot of guys on the Blues last year that did not have good first halves.
0: Sure.
3: And then they recouped it with a really good second half. Now, Cam Fowler played much better in the second half, although the point totals weren't there like they were the year before. They still were better than the first half. But we got spoiled because we got Cam Fowler at the exact same moment that the team spiked last year. Was it the team that helped him? Was it him that helped the team? I don't know. Maybe both.
0: Yeah.
3: And he was phenomenal. He was quarterback in your power play. I mean, I think he was second in points or first in points in the playoff scoring for the Blues.
2: He was great.
3: He was awesome. And then he had a bad start. Kyra had a bad start. Thomas had a bad start. Like, everybody at the same time kind of deflated. It wasn't good. So I'm expecting Cam Fowler to have a strong season coming up. He's such a good skater. He's got great experience. He can quarterback a power play if you want him to. He can kill penalties. He lacks the physicality that I like in a player, but not all players are built the same, nor do they all have to play the same. And I just happen to be a person that likes physical defensemen. And I'm not talking about, like, you don't have to be a fighter. You don't have to be some mutant. But being a physical defenseman means it's very difficult to play against you at all times. Yeah. One, you have an absolute cobra for a stick. And all that means is it's stick on puck. Like, every time you come around me, it feels like you're going to lose the puck because I'm there with a good stick on puck, but also I'm body on body. So now you're not only uncomfortable trying to keep the puck away from my stick, but you're also trying to avoid getting bodied by me. And if nothing else, I can at least control your body position by being physical and sending you to an area that I want you to go to. Too many times I feel Cam Fowler is stick on puck, but then no body contact at all. And then it allows the opposition forward to then turn and gain ice again. And now you've got to turn and catch and turn. Whereas if you finish him or you angle him into an area he doesn't like, he's got to do one of two things. He's got to take the hit and eat the puck and get no play or throw the puck away. So that's one area I would like to see some improvement on, because Cam Fowler is such a good skater that he's hard to get away from. Imagine if he had just a smidge of
0: body
3: physicality.
0: Yeah.
2: Do you think him playing with some of the younger defensemen throughout the course of the year had any impact on his play? You know, there were times throughout the season where it looked like there was some miscommunication between the defense in terms of who goes to the puck behind the net, and there's nobody out front. And it just seemed like that miscommunication, maybe because he's with a younger player that hasn't grasped that sort of thing yet. Even though they're in the NHL, I understand. But, you know, there's some jitters there. You're a young guy. The game is fast. Maybe you try and do something that you shouldn't do because you think you can get to a puck, and next thing you know, there's nobody in front.
3: Yeah, so unfortunately, that happened to the veterans, too. Last year, there's many times where I was shaking my head because you had two veteran defensemen or a veteran defenseman and a forward both chasing a guy behind the net, leaving a guy wide open. So to me, that's just lack of attention to detail and communication. But there is a difference. Mm-hmm. I've been the young guy to play with a veteran defense partner. And, you know, the one thing that I prided myself on as a young defenseman was not making Al MacInnis change the way he played.
2: Yeah.
3: Like, I don't want Al to have to babysit me.
2: Like, so, overcompensate.
3: Yeah, and not be a part of the offense, not join the attack. And Al and I had great chemistry. And so Al was able to actually up his game and had some of his best seasons. Well, he had the only time he won the Norris Trophy. It's not a job because of me, but there is a big part of it. Like, we were really good together, and Al was a very good player slash coach to me. But if you do have a younger player, now when I went to the Islanders and other teams, played with younger players, and it can be difficult. You find yourself limiting risk.
2: Yeah.
3: Because you're like, oof, you know, and you're, so now you're playing back, you're on your heels instead of being aggressive. Mm-hmm. And it's just human nature because you don't have confidence in the player that's beside you, or the player beside you is not good enough yet.
2: Yeah.
3: And do I think that Cam Fowler was a victim of that? Yeah. He played with Logan Mayhew instead of Colton Parayko for the first half of the season, and sure, Logan Mayhew struggled.
2: Yeah.
3: So if you have a guy like Colton Parayko the year before, who's a dominant force, because the year before that Winnipeg Jets season, you know,
2: yeah,
3: Colton Parayko was unbelievable.
2: Yeah, he was great.
3: He was unbelievable. And so that was your partner. And now you get a young player, Logan Mayhew, who's never played a season in the NHL, and he's having a whole bunch of comparisons, or the talk of the Bull Duke trade.
2: Yep.
3: He's going through it mentally while physically having never played a season in the NHL. Now, by the way, Cam Fowler, congratulations. That's your partner. And then as the season went on, we saw what happened, though. Mm-hmm. Logan Mayhew got better, got more seasoned, was more confident. And what happened? Cam Fowler's play started to escalate. So I that's why I think this year, I think Cam Fowler will have another good season.
0: That's Jamie Rivers. It's Andrew March. I'm Anthony Stalter. Let's carry over our Sports Six-Pack into some other questions. Keep those questions rolling into the Air Comfort Service text line at 314-399-9646. 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
2: 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I want to have them answered immediately.
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6: All right, well, we went through one question. It was a really good question in the Sports Six Pack Part 1, one in which Jamie gave some outstanding insight on some of the Blues players.
7: Thank you.
6: Yeah, man. Why don't we go to question 2, please?
0: Question number 2.
8: All right, so we did not actually reveal the winner of Bet the Board yesterday. Gretchen wants to know who won Bet the Board for July, please, and thank you. Well, Gretchen, I have some bad news. Jamie beat me.
9: Yeah, let's go, baby.
6: Jamie Rivers.
8: Backed into a win.
6: Nice job, Jamie.
9: Kind of,
6: congrats, man.
9: Well, you know, Anthony, I battled back the entire month, was behind Marshy. And, I just told myself every morning when I woke up, I looked in the mirror, and I'm like, just keep going. Just trust the process and just grind.
6: Yeah.
9: And, I felt like that's what I did. Put myself in a position to be in the final.
6: Mm-hmm.
9: And then once we got into the final, although it wasn't a Picasso, I still picked the right picks.
6: Yeah.
9: And it was just one of those wins this month that was truly a blue-collar effort, and it might be the one I'm most proud of after all the ones I have won, the several that are out there.
6: Oh, wow.
9: This one, proud of.
6: Well, good, Jamie. That's congratulations, man. So
9: you
6: grinded and you put yourself in good positions.
9: Yeah,
6: good, nice.
9: Yeah, that's well said.
8: Winston wins the prize pack. That was Jamie's
6: Winston guy. Congratulations, Winston.
9: Winston sounds very royal.
6: Do you know who Winston Zedmore is?
9: Winston Churchill is.
6: Yes, I do. Yes, Jamie. Yes, I do. And you? What about you?
8: Do I know Winston?
6: Winston Zedmore?
9: That's made up.
6: I might be butchering the last name.
8: I've never heard of that. It sounds like a Bradford rocker.
10: Stoltz, you're all over it, man. Original Ghostbusters, Ernie Hudson, still doing the thing.
8: Yeah.
6: My God, Bradford.
8: That's right.
6: Nice job, Bradford.
8: I didn't know the last
6: Thank
8: name.
6: You.
9: I've seen that movie. I've also seen another one, the guy called Sir Winston.
6: Huh.
9: Yeah.
6: What's that one about?
9: It's a good plot.
6: Okay.
9: It's a handyman he makes house calls, and sometimes the people may not have the financial means for the job to be done,
6: mm-hmm.
9: and so they negotiate a form of payment, and Sir Winston does an excellent job.
6: Question 3, please.
0: Question number 3.
8: From the 314, if you could have a day off from everything, this includes kids, work, etc., what would you do?
6: Oh man!
9: Off you speak of.
6: So I have no
9: just one day off.
8: No responsibilities. Just one day off. You can do whatever you want.
6: Knowing me, I'd probably still walk around the house looking for things that need to be fixed, or
9: I don't relax easy.
6: Yard work,
9: like at home.
6: Yeah.
9: Like if I had like 3 days off, and you told me I could go to the lake and just sit there, enjoy the weather, get out on the boat, hang out, like nothing crazy. I don't mean like getting wild and partying and all that. Just like to chill. Like, yeah. But at home, like the whole day, like sitting there doing nothing.
6: Mm-hmm.
9: I think I'd go crazy.
6: Go crazy, folks.
9: Go crazy.
6: Honestly,
9: when's the last time you walked through your house? It's a Saturday.
6: Yeah.
9: Just pretend, because Saturday's a work day off, but we'll just pretend it's Saturday.
6: Yeah.
9: And you walked in your living room, you sat in the chair at like 12:30 and didn't move all day and were totally relaxed and like no worries.
6: I couldn't tell you.
9: I tried it.
6: Yeah.
9: I sat there and then I was like, my mind was racing.
6: Same.
9: Like, I'm like, what am I supposed to be doing right now? Then I got up, and I looked outside, and I was like, man, it's pretty nice outside. Went out into the yard, started piddling.
6: Yeah.
9: Just piddling, doing little things, spraying some weeds and doing this.
6: Yeah, totally.
9: Like, what am I doing?
6: I know. No, I'm with you. I've got some self shame going on if I'm sitting there on a Saturday.
9: I think Marshy's going to disagree with us.
8: Opposite, no. Brother. If I had a full day to do nothing, I don't know if I'd leave my bed outside of eating food and going to the bathroom.
6: Dude, I'll tell you what.
8: Like, if let's break this down. If it's October weekday,
9: yeah,
8: it more than likely means we'll have day baseball. I'll sit

0: for X amount of time.
1: If it's during the fall and it's a Saturday or Sunday, then I could absolutely get on board. If I didn't have anything going on, I could absolutely get on board with all day football. But if it's like a weekday,
0: well, it would have to be a weekday because of the work. That's why I mentioned weekday. Because if it's Sunday, I'm absolutely planting myself on the couch and I'm not moving.
1: Right.
0: Watching football all day. Which is exactly what I do now.
1: There you go. I one time recently, Saturday, nothing else going on, I'm looking at like the grout on her kitchen and I'm like, nah, this won't do. I'm cleaning the grout out. Looked beautiful when it was all done. But that's where my mind goes. Yeah. I'm like, what do I need to do?
2: This Sunday.
1: I'm a waste. What do I need to do?
2: This Sunday was almost like that, too. It didn't really have anything scheduled. Mm-hmm. And so I was like, okay, we're going to do multitude of things. And I was out working in the yard. And as I'm doing stuff in the yard, I'm running, like the sprinklers are going, doing stuff. I'm getting McKinnon's clothes all set up for like the back to school soon. Then I'm like, oh, as I'm going through her clothes, I'm like, man, I really need to make a purge. And my kids were coming over, my boys were coming over that night, and they like to, if I'm done with clothes where I don't wear them anymore, they'll jump in and grab them. So I purged all my suits and ties and all that, and all my t-shirts. Like 3 hours later, I was like, ah.
1: Feels good.
2: It's great.
1: What next?
2: Kind of.
1: Yeah.
2: And that was a great day. Yeah, it's productive.
1: Good.
0: Guys, I hate to say this. You know, we've been talking about, oh, the Milwaukee Brewers, what can they do to beat the Dodgers? That might be another
1: don't
0: team.
1: Say, don't yeah, say.
0: There could be another team.
1: Don't
2: Marshy,
1: say.
2: I've noticed that you have a.
0: Stop it. Go
2: you're
0: to break.
2: Starting to have a.
0: Go to break.
2: Pretty serious.
0: I already know what you're going to say.
2: Crush.
0: Stop.
2: Yes. On a certain team in the NL Central.
0: No, I don't.
1: Because it go to just. Break. He just popped on our screen here at said team.
2: Yeah. And.
0: Just go to break.
1: If you wonder who it is, just take it. Three letters. Three hateful letters.
2: Well, for the individual, four hateful letters if you're thinking of the team.
1: Yeah.
0: Yeah. I don't like the team. I'm just saying.
2: You talk about them an awful lot recently, huh?
0: Well, you know,
2: even Jack bet the board. He bet on them too.
1: Oh, that's disgusting.
0: No, I never did that.
2: No,
0: disgusting.
2: Did.
0: No, I have the. I'll go through it right
2: there.
0: Now.
1: He does never.
0: Right
2: I was
0: now,
2: there.
1: Sure. All right, we got the gauntlet. We just handed
0: don't
1: out.
0: Don't be spreading lies, Ricky Bobby.
1: We just handed out a gauntlet trophy to Sam. So. We're on a bit
2: I feel
1: of a
2: like
1: losing.
2: Sam reached in and took it, though.
1: No, you're right. He did. He absolutely did.
2: He didn't mess around.
1: No, he didn't.
0: He didn't.
1: So we are on a four gauntlet losing streak. We'll see if we can snap it next on 101 ESPN.
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5: 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What's up, Corey?
6: Hey, guys. How you doing? Hey, Marcy. What's up, man?
5: What's going on, Corey?
6: My DD buddy, man. We crushed last weekend.
7: Let's talk about Diamond Dynasty.
5: The Diamond Dog. I like that.
7: Diamond Dynasty.
6: Marcy's a dog, man.
5: Marsh was telling Jamie and I that you guys kind of bonded.
6: We did a little bit. I was pretty nervous when I first got on there with him. Then he starts talking. I'm like, he's just a normal dude, man. He just opened up and helped me. I struck out on like three pitches way out of the zone, and I'm like, oh, God, this guy's going to quit. And next thing you know, he's just talking to me about life. And I'm like, all right, he's just a normal dude. Let's just get it.
1: Did he give you any advice? Like, did he pretend that he was like Ollie Marmol? And tell you, change your approach.
6: But he helped me realize how mean people could be sometimes, because he knows I umpire baseball. And he was like, the first year that I was there, you know, some of the stuff you guys probably get in text messages and stuff, it's pretty awful. So it made me appreciate you guys a little more.
5: Oh, well, thank you very much. Yeah, thank you. I was called a tool the other day.
1: You were yesterday.
5: Yeah. You know, like.
7: It just unprompted, too.
5: Unprompted and without any sort of explanation on that. Yeah. And that was one of the nicer ones. All right. So, Corey, you got to take on Marsh, right?
6: Oh, yeah. I've faced Jamie twice, and I'm not getting embarrassed on the air anymore. And I've never faced you.
5: Come on, Jamie.
1: I don't know, man. Sorry, Corey.
5: Jeez. All right.
1: But Corey knows you play to win, man. That's all.
5: That's true. So you got Marsh today, Corey?
6: Yeah, I like the way you build up the suspense at the end.
5: Oh, thank you. Yeah.
7: He's good at that.
5: We try to provide some drama to the gauntlet. Yeah.
1: Anthony's real good at that.
5: Thank you, buddy. What the?
1: What?
5: All right, Marsh, get out of here. All
6: right, good day today, so we'll find out if it's real or not, because if I win, I'm a terrible person, right?
5: Yeah, that's correct. Yeah, Marsh only defeats good people. So, yeah. All right, so Marsh is going to go to the concourse. What are we calling that?
1: Yeah, the concourse of silence.
5: Concourse of silence. That's right. Corey, you're going to tell Bradford to spin that wheel.
6: Oh, that's weird. Bradford, spin that wheel.
5: It's a little different today. So Bradford's back in our 101 ESPN studios doing a bang-up job, as always. Running things as we're at the E&B Granite Studios inside Centene Community Ice Center. So Bradford, who's donning a Denario Alexander Rams jersey?
8: Buddy, we are throwing it back to the DX Missile. Feeling it today.
5: Okay, there you go. So what category do we have?
8: All right, Corey, playing to win. You're going to have to do so for the second consecutive day. The wheel spinning and landing on random.
5: Oof. How do you feel about rando, Corey?
6: That was the first time I was ever on here. Jamie beat me in random.
9: Oh, wow.
6: Hey, Jamie, what's the most commonly consumed fruit in the world?
9: Most commonly consumed fruit in the world.
6: That was a question you beat me on.
9: Yeah. You know I'm half brain dead. So it's
7: a banana.
6: Yeah. Let's do it.
7: Is it banana?
9: It's banana?
6: It is banana.
7: Yeah. All right. Anyways.
9: I mean, I realized I didn't. Ashley was real nice banana bread.
7: Did she?
9: Yeah,
7: she's very good at cooking and baking.
9: She's really good at that stuff.
7: All right. Random. Four random questions. Each one is worth 2 points, Corey, unless you ask for the options. If you ask for the options, those questions become worth 1 point. Are you ready?
6: Ready.
7: Question one. Even though the Grand Canyon is located in Arizona, the river that flows through it is named after a different state. What is the name of the river that flows through the Grand Canyon?
6: Good God. Options.
7: The Colorado River, the Utah River, or the Nevada River?
6: Let's go with Colorado River. I have no idea. Final answer.
7: Okay.
9: All right, Corey, question two. Uranus is the coldest planet in our solar system. Depends who you ask. But what is the hottest planet in our solar system?
6: Can you repeat the beginning of that?
7: Yeah, repeat it.
9: What? Uranus?
7: Yeah.
9: Yeah. Uranus is the coldest planet in our solar system. But what is the hottest planet in our solar system?
6: It has to be the first one there. Is it Mercury or Venus? I think it's Mercury, right? Let's do Mercury. Final answer.
9: Final? All right, thank you.
6: Yeah.
7: All right, Corey, question three. Of the seven continents, only one of them has land in all four hemispheres. Name this continent.
6: Water on all four?
7: Of the seven continents, only one of them has land in all four hemispheres.
6: I don't even know all of them. I've been out of school too long, man. Give me the options.
7: Sure. Asia, South America, or Africa?
6: I think it'd be I think it's Africa. Let's go with Africa. Final answer.
9: All right, final question here. There are 118 elements on the periodic table. What element sits at the number one spot?
6: Options.
9: Is it oxygen, hydrogen, or gold?
6: Oxygen, final answer.
7: All right, let's bring back our guy, Andrew Marsh. How are you feeling, Corey?
6: Dumb right now.
7: No. If it makes you feel any better, this category often makes me feel real dumb. But
9: all right, Marshy's back.
7: All right, here we go.
8: All I heard was this category makes me real ill, which means it's probably random.
7: That's correct, Marsh. It is
9: Licensed to Ill.
7: Completely rando today.
9: Who sang that?
7: Licensed to Ill.
9: Whose album was that?
7: Public Enemy.
9: Nope.
7: Ice-T.
9: Nope.
8: Goodness, guys.
7: Not Tupac.
9: No.
7: Licensed. You
9: gotta fight.
7: Oh, Beastie Boys.
9: There you go.
7: My bad. All right, Marsh. You ready?
8: Yeah.
7: All right.
9: Pack a lunch, buddy.
7: Okay. Question one. Even though the Grand Canyon is located in Arizona, the river that flows through it is named after a different state. What is the name of the river that flows through the Grand Canyon?
8: It's named after a state?
7: Yes, sir.
8: I will go... I do not know that. I don't want to take the options because there's only a few states in the surrounding area, right? Can't be more than three. Let's go with the options.
7: Colorado River,
10: okay.
7: Utah River, or Nevada River?
10: Okay, I was thinking it was between Colorado and Nevada. I'll go with the Nevada River. I think I've ever, like, I know what the Colorado River is. The Nevada River, final answer.
7: What song do you think of? River, mm-hmm. River runs through it. Flow.
10: Where the river flows.
9: Collective Soul, right?
7: Yeah. Oh, yeah.
9: Where the river flows. All right, mm-hmm. Question two. Marshy, Uranus is the coldest planet in our solar system. But what is the hottest planet in our solar system?
10: The hottest?
9: Mm-hmm.
10: Would it be the one closest to the sun? Or is that a trick question?
7: We'll ask the questions around here.
10: Seriously. Well, it's Mercury, then Venus, Earth. Mercury, you'd think. But is it Venus? I'm going to go with Venus. Because of the gas. We'll go with Venus. Final answer. Hmm.
11: A lot of gas in Venus, huh?
10: I think.
7: Yeah. All right.
10: I hope it's not that obvious it was Mercury because it's closest to the sun. But
9: were you
10: we'll see.
9: Angry?
10: A little bit.
9: Okay.
7: Of the seven continents.
10: I don't like that you asked that.
9: I just wanted to know what your emotions would be.
7: Of the seven continents, only one of them has land in all four hemispheres. Name this continent.
10: In all four hemispheres. Oh my gosh. I literally just saw a Barstool video asking which country is in all four hemispheres. I don't remember the name of it. It's like an island. Continent. Is it in Africa? All four hemispheres, you say?
7: Yes, sir.
10: Ah, jeez. It's either Europe or Africa. We're going to shoot for Africa. Final answer.
9: All right, Marshy, final question. There are 118 elements on the periodic table. What element sits at the number one spot?
10: I haven't. We'll go with hydrogen. Or is it helium? Oh, jeez. Oh, God. Hydrogen. Final answer.
7: Okay.
10: I think it's helium. I don't know.
7: You want to go back to helium?
10: It doesn't matter. I already said final answer. I haven't looked at the periodic table since I was in high school.
9: Remember they used to have it on the wall in science class?
10: They had it. Oh, yeah.
9: Sitting there and stare at it.
10: Physical. I think it was. Was it? No, not physical science.
7: Cheers, Prince.
9: Yeah.
7: All right, let's go over these.
9: You died there.
7: Yeah, you did.
9: I battled through it, though.
7: Yeah, you would have.
9: That's really got messed up, though.
7: Corey versus Marsh today in random. I'm going to start with that first question. Even though the Grand Canyon is located in Arizona, the river that flows through it is named after a different state. What is the name of the river that flows through the Grand Canyon? Marsh went with the Nevada River. Corey went with the Colorado River. Correct answer is
9: Colorado River.
7: Colorado is the correct answer. Corey up 1-0 over Marsh. Of the seven continents, only one of them has land in all four hemispheres. Name this continent. Marsh went with Africa. Corey went with Africa. Correct answer is
9: Africa.
7: Nice job. Corey, though, needed those options.
10: Okay.
7: So we're all knotted up at 2. There are 118 elements on the periodic table. What element sits at the number one spot? Corey went with oxygen.
10: Oh, yeah, that's a good one.
7: Marsh went with hydrogen. But I gave you an opportunity to go with helium,
10: mm-hmm.
7: and you decided to go against it, even though I was willing to give you a mulligan.
10: I did say final
7: correct answer.
10: Answer
7: is?
9: It is hydrogen.
7: Hydrogen, oh. Nice job. I tried to talk you out of a winning answer there, or
10: wow.
7: a correct one.
10: Wow, you're a heck of a friend, Anthony.
9: Yeah,
7: yes, sir.
9: Solid.
7: Marsh up two at this point. Marsh is up two.
9: Mm-hmm.
7: Final question, maybe. Uranus is the coldest planet in our solar system. But what is the hottest planet in our solar system? Marsh, without the options, went Venus. Corey, without the options, went Mercury. And Marsh was so conflicted.
9: Yeah,
7: Mercury,
9: Venus. Pretzeled up there. Mm.
7: If it's Mercury, we got a walk-off, gents. If it's Venus or Mars, which is the other choice. You guys didn't take the options, but Mercury, Venus, and Mars, those are the options. Marsh is going to win. So, Corey, you're looking for Mercury. Marsh, you're looking for Venus or Mars. Corey!
12: You have chosen poorly.
13: You lose!
14: Not today!
13: Boom! Science!
7: Correct answer is... Venus.
9: Oh, Venus, yeah, sorry.
7: 869.
6: Nice job, Marsh.
7: So Marsh won 6-2 today over Corey, his new best friend. Corey, I'm sorry, man, but you're a good dude.
6: While I was on break, and they said that plane is the hottest, literally exactly what you said, Marshy. Man, you're a pretty smart dude.
10: You know, I try, you know. Jamie just can't.
6: I'm surprised. I didn't get that. The Billy Madison answer on a couple of those. You received 0 points, and may God have mercy on your soul.
7: No. Listen, I'm not going to throw stones, man. You know, I once said with Cheetah. So you can't really come back from that, Corey.
6: Thanks for having me, guys. I appreciate
10: you, Corey.
7: No, thank you, Corey. Take care. Thanks for listening.
9: Oh, man.
7: Now can you see? It wouldn't have mattered.
10: Yeah.
7: I was just screwing with you.
9: Planets things get really.
7: Yeah. You won 4-2. That last one, you won 6-2, but yeah. That last one wouldn't have mattered. So I was kind of trying to talk you out of it.
9: Anthony, I honestly had no idea Uranus was the coldest.
7: I didn't know either until now.
10: Mm-hmm.
7: Yeah.
10: Thank you, by the way.
7: Yeah, of course.
10: I thought only the studio chairs were the ones that broke.
7: No, apparently not. Jamie.
9: I don't know what I've done. Guys.
7: Yeah, Jamie has. I mean, there's springs, screws, everything on the ground here. These are good. We're good at breaking chairs, apparently, here in the Fast Lane. All right. It is the Fast Lane on 101 ESPN. We do have Brad Thompson coming up at the bottom of the hour. If you're wondering, hey, did you guys already play the lineup game? We did. If you want to hear one of the worst lineups in MLB history, I got it for you right here as the Cardinals will roll this thing out against Will Warren tonight. J.J. Weatherholt is your shortstop because Mason Wynn has the night off. Ivan Herrera is catching Andre Pallante and hitting second. Alec Burleson is at least back in the lineup. He's hitting third and playing first. Jose the Ferminator Fermin is your right fielder and your cleanup hitter tonight. Nathan Church is hitting fifth and playing center field. Blaze Jordan is hitting sixth and playing third. Brian Torres is hitting seventh and playing in left field. Jimmy Crooks, the DH, is hitting eighth. And then Cesar Prieto is playing second base and hitting ninth. So your outfield tonight. Yeah, no. So your outfield tonight consists of Brian Torres, Nathan Church, and Jose Fermin, left to right.
9: Lock it down, baby.
7: How you guys feel about that?
10: I don't feel great, Anthony.
7: Yeah, no, I wouldn't either. Yeah, that's rough, man.
10: By the way, the island nation of Kiribati is the only country whose main territory touches all four hemispheres.
7: Hmm.
10: That is the country of Kiribati.
7: Okay.
9: Kiribati.
7: I thought it was Curacao. That's how you pronounce it. Hey, guys, I'm a number guy, right?
9: No, you're not.
7: Not math, just jersey numbers.
9: Oh, okay.
7: The Yankees saddled poor George Lombard Jr. with 96. Now, I know the Yankees have given out a lot of numbers. I get it. But 96, that's horrible.
9: It's Pavel Bure with the Canucks.
10: I kind of like it.
7: Hockey's fine. 96 for baseball? You're the Yankee shortstop?
10: Aaron Judge is 99.
9: Yeah, 99. And that's,
7: is he the Yankee shortstop?
9: No, but that's kind of goofy. Nobody in the sports world should wear 99. That's Wayne Gretzky.
7: Again, hockey, fine.
10: Yeah, so Taguchi wore number 99.
9: Yeah, and he shouldn't have.
7: And then you gave Elliot Ramos, who you just got from the Giants, 34?
10: What's wrong with that?
9: But Anthony,
10: David Ortiz wore that
9: the
10: number.
9: Yankees?
7: I love 34. It's my football number. Yeah. George Lombard Jr. should be rocking 34, not 96.
9: But Anthony, the problem,
7: it's embarrassing. No, it's, the Yankees should be embarrassed, is what I'm saying.
9: The problem you have with the Yankees is along the same lines as the Montreal Canadiens.
7: I know, they gave a bunch of numbers out.
9: They retired all the numbers.
7: Which is why I brought up 34. You gave Ramos. He's been there an hour. You gave
9: what
7: him
9: if
7: 34.
9: This guy chose 96? I don't
7: think he's a fool.
9: I don't think the team
7: you go from
9: would
7: two
9: force,
7: with Derek Jeter to 96
9: would force a veteran player acquired at the deadline. Here's your number, nerd. No. They'd say, hey, we have these available, and you pick. And when you, someone like me, you make a mockery of it sometimes. You take a goalie jersey. Like I did in Boston.
7: Oh, jeez.
9: See, Anthony? You just don't know what's going on.
7: 96. Marsh, I'm shocked you're not more outraged.
10: I'm not. I actually I like the number. Anthony is my birth year, so.
9: Yeah, what's your problem with his birth year?
7: Fine for a birth year, not for the shortstop of the Yankees. You know who will have a problem with this? Probably not. Brad Thompson, who joins us next on 101 ESPN.

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3: Burleson hopes to stay hot at Yankee Stadium. Good afternoon. I'm Bradford Bruns. 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Cardinals first baseman Alec Burleson will rejoin the starting lineup tonight after sitting out Tuesday's contest. Number 41 terrorized New York pitchers in Game 1, belting three home runs. Series finale action beginning just after 6 o'clock. Andre Pallante squaring off against Will Warren. Mizzou fall camp well underway. Junior running back Jamal Roberts took stock of things through three practices.
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5: 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I'm Anthony Stahl. So let's head to the Callier and Thompson phone line. We're joined by our guy, 2006 World Series champion, Cardinals TV analyst, Brad Thompson. What's up, BT?
6: What is up, gentlemen? I'm just sitting here watching the Cardinals get some defensive work before the game here at Yankee Stadium. It's getting a little cloudy. Hopefully the rain stays away, but looking forward to hopefully a little series victory here. Been a bit of an oddity the last two games. Offensive outpouring and then nothing yesterday, so hopefully a little bit more of game one for the Cardinals.
7: Yeah, we'll get back to that in a second, BT. I want to talk to you a little bit about your trip to Canada. How was your trip to Canada, my friend?
6: So Canada was fantastic, Jamie. You know, your people, amazing. I'm a big Toronto fan. But I will say I didn't do anything Canadian, okay?
7: I thought you were talking about beaver tails. Did you have the beaver tail?
6: No, I didn't have a beaver tail, and I was the one that was digging in on the beaver tail. Like, I'm a big fan of, like, well, at least what it looks like. I mean, it's a pastry, and you put whatever you want on that bad boy. So no beaver tails, didn't have poutine, didn't have any bags of milk. Jamie, what the hell is going on with the bags of milk? Why is that a thing?
7: Yeah, I don't know. I have no explanation for it, Brad. I grew up with it, so I just thought that was normal. So when I came down here to St. Louis and they didn't have the bags of milk, I was then confused. So what the hell is with not having bags of milk?
6: Well, do you find it far more convenient having a handle and being able to pour your milk? Is that way easier?
7: Yeah, I guess so. Yeah. Yeah, but yeah, you got a handle
6: on your
7: milk down here, too.
6: Well, so the bags have a handle on them?
7: No, the bags go into a little, like, Rubbermaid or Tupperware thing. You slide the bag in, and you clip not one of the corners, Anthony, both of them.
8: That seems like a lot of work. Why don't you just put them in a milk cart?
7: And then you pour it. And then, but the bags themselves, you can have three bags of milk and it stores in there. So you don't have to go to the store every 3 days for milk.
8: That sounds like a leaking disaster.
7: No, it's wonderful.
6: It really does. Yeah.
7: As long as you're competent. Hey,
6: another thing that I think about, Jamie, is, you know, and this isn't so much nowadays with all the technology, but back in the day, How did you ever find any missing children if they couldn't go on the back of a milk carton in Canada? You know what I mean?
7: Wow.
6: Like,
7: wow.
6: That was like just nobody's reading the bags on that one. I bet that was a bit of an epidemic. Either way, yeah, didn't do anything. The closest thing I did, and I don't know if you guys heard me talk about this on the broadcast, I was a little embarrassed. The closest thing I did was have maple syrup, but I wasn't trying to have maple syrup. I thought in the hotel room that it was like a proprietary, like, Canadian whiskey or something, so I went and got ice, and poured it right over it. I was like, man, that's a little thick, but maybe it's like an old-fashioned type blend. Turned out it was 100% maple. So that was
7: put
6: my night
7: on the rocks,
6: cap on one of the evenings. It wasn't as bad as you'd think. It was pretty good.
7: That's funny because there is a couple of bourbons in Canada. They've got them down here too, but they have like the maple syrup or the smoked maple bourbon.
6: Yeah.
7: That's hilarious that you poured that in there and you say,
6: yeah, straight up maple. Yeah, so a little bit sweeter than the Knob Creek makes a good maple one. It was a little sweeter than that one.
8: Wow. All right, well.
7: That's incredible.
8: BT, your thoughts on the Cardinals trade deadline. They're getting glowing remarks, and rightfully so, but what are your thoughts?
6: Yeah, look, like any of these trades, we're going to find out. We'll see what happens. And like any other trade deadline,
8: that,
6: too.
8: Tell us how these two outfielders from Milwaukee goes into the plans. Don't you dare. Well, don't you dare say, well, you don't know what these guys are going to be. You need to hype these two up.
6: Anthony, take two. Ask me the question again.
8: Thank you, Brad. Now, Brad, Cardinals getting glowing remarks from their trade deadline. What we want to know is, what do you think about the Cardinals trades?
6: Well, look, let's start with the Brewers. The F word is getting thrown around a lot, and it's fleeced. It is fleeced, Anthony. That's how I feel the Brewers are feeling right now. 18-year-old superstar. Pick your favorite player, Anthony. Alexander Frias is better than that player.
8: Thank you.
6: That in every single aspect of what he does. And Josiah Ragsdale, pick your second favorite player. Better than him. That's right.
8: Yeah.
6: Yep. 22 years old. No, seriously, with this trade with the Brewers, look, the Brewers have done a really good job. And buy your jerseys now, by the way, of both of these guys. The Brewers have done a really good job of drafting, of signing international free agents that have speed, that have athleticism, that do things right. Look at their big league roster is littered with high draft picks and guys that they signed that are crazy athletic. We talked about it. They're not an organization that hits a ton of home runs. I think they're the lowest in the minor, or lowest in the big leagues, but they score a ton of runs because they're crazy athletic. They're double machines. So there's like a lot of upside when you're looking at this, and you end up getting the 11th and the 13th best prospects in their organization, two young outfielders, both hit from the left side. For May, who you knew was a rental, like, let's be totally honest with May, the thought process was bring him in. Hopefully, for his sake, he stays healthy. Hopefully, he is able to help you win some games and provide some value at the trade deadline. That's exactly what he was able to do. And Jojo Romero is a free agent at the end of the year. Who knows? Maybe the Cardinals want to reunite with him at the end of the season, in the offseason. But I think it's a pretty good package that you end up getting for those guys. And then you flip to the other trade of Lars Nootbaar. And I know a lot of Cardinal fans sad to see Lars go. But you end up picking up two very good arms out of the D-back system. And one of them, that talking to people around that organization, cannot believe they let go. That's the lefty. That's Sandro Santana. This kid's striking out the world. It was 70-something strikeouts in 40 innings that he had. Big-time arm. Somebody that'll be knocking on the door. I mean, both these arms are sitting there at Double-A. So, dude, there's real excitement around some of the pieces that they brought in. Now, other than buying the jerseys right now, and now they're better than your favorite player, will it take a little bit of time for some of these guys to get here and come to fruition? Yeah, but we're already seeing it, man. We're seeing the fingerprints of Heim Bloom and his front office. You look around the minor league, I mean, you're kind of stocked now when you're talking about big arms, prospects that are coming, help is on the way. Like, you're starting to see glimpses of the future, and certainly an exciting, I think, deadline. But so you guys obviously have a better pulse on this. I'm around the team, and it's so surreal actually being around the team during a trade deadline, sitting there in the Cardinals clubhouse as it is flashing up that May and Romero are getting traded, and then watching them try to find Dustin. Dustin goes into the manager's office, standing right there. Just such a surreal time in the game. But what has been the outpouring from Cardinal fans? I mean, you guys are talking about it and talking to them daily. How's it been?
8: I think people, the initial, like, why are they trading inside the division? That once that passed, and that was very brief. I think Cardinals fans started to really enjoy the feedback that was given from people who follow the prospects. I think they also kind of reveled, and we did too. We're not just saying it for Cardinals fans. We kind of reveled in the fact that, like, the media in Milwaukee, they were furious with the deal because they felt like the Brewers were giving up too much. I honestly think, and this is saying a lot because fans can be a little skeptical, but I do think the wide majority of the feedback that we saw, at least, or the response, I should say, was positive, Brett.
6: Yeah, I think that's great. And look, a couple of things. One, you're hearing it from outside sources that are not just the Cardinals doing it. And two, right. I think that Chaim Bloom has done enough early and been honest enough to kind of get the benefit of the doubt from the fan base. So, we're going to see. But I'm excited about that. They also bring in Caleb Ferguson for some international draft money. You know, they need another lefty in the pen, obviously. So he'll be able to help out a bit. Nice outing for him in the ball game last night.
8: Yeah,
6: so,
8: look,
6: I think it's an exciting time.
9: BT, you brought up Dustin May and his purpose here in St. Louis. He gets moved to Milwaukee. Hunter Dobbins makes the start. He'll get some more time as a starting pitcher. We talked earlier today about him developing in real time the situation that he was in the fourth inning, runners on first and third, no outs. He ends up striking out Jazz Chisholm to get out of that inning. What did you make of the situation that he was in as a young pitcher and his outing overall in New York?
6: Yeah, I think it's a great point. I mean, because obviously the Cardinals did not they were not able to generate any offense in the ball game last night. But that inning specifically, those are one of those innings where games are made or lost potentially. And it started with the leadoff walk, which you never want to have happen. Then Garcia was able to add a single to it. But he made some pitches when he needed to. And that's what they like about Dobbins is he does have the good mix. I mean, around baseball right now, it's few and far between. Like, very rarely do you see us do the pitch arsenal on a starter now that he's got three pitches. Like, the game now is about shapes. It's about mixing it up. It's about having different pitches that look similar but are different velo-wise and different movement profile-wise. And he has all of those things. Plus, he's got enough octane on his fastball in the mid-90s to be able to get it by you and get a little swing and miss. So I thought that he really showed out well in that one, got a couple of ground balls, did get the big strikeout of Jazz Chisholm. And to your point, Jazz had hit a home run off him in that first outing, struck him out the next two times, went to school on the swing of Jazz. Instead of throwing something down the breaking ball, he rode the fastball at the top of the zone twice to be able to get him later in the game. That's how he ended up striking out. But I liked it, and I like the fact that he's getting a chance here and getting a little bit more runway. I think the guy's a competitor. So we'll see, man. We'll see what he looks like. And that's going to be the biggest key down the stretch of all of these starters, right? Who's in? Who are they? Who are we looking to for the future? What part of this group or all of these guys, like, who is going to be a part of it? Because you know that there are guys knocking on the door at AAA.
8: We'd be remiss, Brad, if we didn't ask you about Quinn Matthews. What did you think of his performance in Toronto?
6: Well, I'm talking about another guy that's knocking on the door. What I really liked about him, that was not the easiest place in the world to make a major league debut. First of all, I mean, you're going outside the country. You got to deal with bags of milk. Nobody's able to find these kids. But then, packed house. This place is packed. You got family there. You got friends there. And he just started pouring in strikes. So I was really impressed with the poise. And I know that something that he's really worked on is the mental side of things over the last year, right? He had a ton of success early on, 2024, as we all know, minor league pitcher of the year. He was able to rack up over 200 strikeouts and made it look easy, and then realized, you know, like, as you move on, things can get harder. He didn't let anything really compound on him. He was able to limit some damage, get out of some jams in that ball game as well. He had some traffic in the third inning, had some traffic in the fourth inning, limited each one of those to one run apiece. So I like what we saw out of Quinn Matthews. And again, it's just another layer of depth. And you got more and more guys that are getting closer, and we'll see, you know, we'll see what other opportunities lie for Quinn Matthews at the big league level. But he was not scared by the situation. Nothing seemed overwhelming. So I would say a very encouraging one for him.
8: BT, great stuff as always. We'll look forward to the call tonight with you and Chip. And, you know, tell Chip we said hello, all right?
6: I will tell Chip. I don't know where he went. I think he's probably eating dinner or something. No, I don't know. I haven't decided if I'm going to eat today, guys. We went to Katz's Deli for lunch. Oh, those enormous pastrami sandwiches.
8: Yes.
6: I had never had one of those before, so I figured, hey, we better do it. I've had the wheezes for like 5 hours.
8: I've partake. That's good stuff.
7: That's
8: though.
7: An ordeal.
8: Yes, it is. Yeah. All right, Brad. Well, get something to eat, anyways. Okay, you don't want to be lightheaded. All right.
6: No, good call. Good call. Got to feed the beast. I'll talk to you guys next week.
8: See you, man. That's our guy, Brad Thompson, 2006 World Series champion. What a character.
7: He's hilarious.
8: What a joy. All right. It's Fastlane on 101 ESPN. Let's talk a little blues here in a second. But first, we have your chance and your opportunity, to win a pair of tickets to see Guns N' Roses next Saturday night at August. 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Next Sunday night, August 16th at Busch Stadium. 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All right. Let me start over. 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monstrosity of a decision by the New York Yankees to give their top prospect Lombard the 96 jersey, Texter 96, the Air Comfort Service text line at 314-399-9646 will receive the Guns N' Roses tickets 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
1: Well, Jimmy Snuggerud has been in the league for about an hour, so
2: let's talk about his contract, huh? Let's talk about his next contract.
3: Let's get paid, baby.
1: Our guy, Jeremy Rutherford, who does absolute fantastic work at The Athletic, teamed up with Shayna Goldman.
3: Oh, yeah.
1: And they discussed what a contract would look like for Snuggy. Jimmy Snuggerud.
3: Teach me how to Snuggy.
1: Teach me how to. Over the next 8 seasons, they write. Lecision's model. And by the way, I was talking to Marsh on this.
2: Dom.
1: Dom Lecision. How does that, how do all these S's and Z's and C's, how does that?
3: One thing, when you look at the way it's spelled, makes no sense, which is usually what Dom writes.
1: Fair.
2: Doesn't it look like when you are, you're typing and you kind of like, if I were to go like this, but I had my hand on the keyboard. Mm-hmm.
1: Bunch of Z's.
2: And a bunch of different letters.
1: Yep.
2: Yeah.
1: Yeah. Or sometimes I get angry if I'm like trying to spell a word and spell check can't even help me out on it because it's so off. I'm like, fine.
2: Sometimes your keyboard doesn't even work. You just have to close it, open it up,
1: flow
2: on it, tap
3: it. Technology's tough sometimes.
1: It is. Yeah. Anyway, over the next 8 seasons, Lecision's model projects Snuggerud will have an average market value around $10.8 million.
3: What's his model based off of?
1: In the seven starting in 2027-28, when a new deal would start, it's $11.2 million.
3: Okay.
1: Does this sound about right for Jimmy Snuggerud?
3: I don't know.
1: Projecting, of course, that he, you know, can be.
3: Projecting what? Let me see how he's got this.
1: Yeah, there's a bunch of maths and math stuff and net rating, net, offensive rating, stuff like that. Yeah. Defensive rating.
2: Lots of numbers. There's a graph here. But if we go through the years, so you mentioned the upcoming market value. So this upcoming season, 7.8 to 9.1 in 27-28, 28-29, 10.2. It keeps going until the 30-34 season, which is $12.5 million. So nothing over that number. With his projections, I feel like he's going to be way better than that, I would hope, with this new cap.
3: You mean the dollar value to you equates to how good the player is?
2: His market value for his projection with the next, what, how many years is that? 6 years? You're telling me that Jimmy Snuggerud won't be worth more than $12.5 million on the market?
3: Based on things right now, he's making $950,000.
2: Correct. I guess I just have a lot of faith that Jimmy Snuggerud is going to be quite the player for you, and he'll probably be worth more than 12.5, and hopefully the Blues can get him for less than that.
3: Yeah. Time will tell. You know, I don't really know what Jimmy Snuggerud is. I don't know what he is on a contending team. To me, he's not a number one right winger as far as the NHL is concerned. If you plopped him on most teams in the NHL, he wouldn't be playing on their first line on the right wing. Now, that doesn't mean he cannot be that one day as far as what projecting what his contract should look like. If I'm the Blues, I want to make it a reasonable number for the club. But here's what you're up against is Jimmy Snuggerud is going to be an RFA. Mm-hmm. What have we learned in the last 2 or 3 years about those guys? They control the market.
1: Yeah,
3: because agents now are seeking out teams for offer sheets. And so Leo Carlson, that whole thing there, it's actually my former agent that is Leo Carlson's agent. And I had a long phone conversation with him last week discussing the process and whatnot. And he agreed with me that RFA status for a good, young, promising player, not even a proven one, somewhat proven, is where the leverage is now. So for Jimmy Snuggerud, who is currently somewhat proven, he'll have one more year at $950,000, and then the Blues are going to have to pony up. Or somebody else will. Like, there's a team out there with cap space that is willing to throw an offer sheet at Jimmy Snuggerud. Mm-hmm. Why wouldn't they? And if the Blues are offering $7 million a year over the next 6 years, someone will go 9, someone will go 10. So I'm going to go 12. Look at Leo Carlson making 18 million.
1: Mm-hmm. Yeah.
3: That's crazyville. There's no way he should be the second highest paid player in the NHL.
1: Right, catch.
3: Cat-like. So I find this maybe the hardest time in recent history to predict contracts for players based upon, it's no longer based on merit. It's based on potential and based on competition for said player.
2: If there is one thing that makes me comfortable about this situation, even though we don't have an answer to it, it's that the Blues are incredibly prepared. I think that no matter what happens, the Blues will get it done, and I think fans will be okay with whatever he ends up getting, if he, of course, is a Blue, which I think he will be.
3: Do you know why the Blues are in a good spot for this?
2: Why is that?
3: Because no player on their roster currently is being paid more than $8.1 million. Mm-hmm. So as the cap continues to grow, the players that you think are your top guys that could hurt you on the in the finances, mm-hmm. they're already locked up. And the one guy that nobody liked is gone now, Jordan Kyrou. And he was making

0: and cap space.
1: There you have it.
2: By the way, Biscuit reminded me that I said 30-33. So that's in 1,000 years when I was talking about Jimmy Snuggerud and market value. I meant to say 20-33.
0: I thought you were just saying 33-34.
2: It was very confusing. Yeah. But yeah, I said 30-33, 30-34 season. So yeah, that's in about 1,000 years, a little longer.
1: Do you think he makes it?
0: There will be a Snuggerud somewhere.
3: Somewhere, yeah. Mm-hmm.
2: Okay. Will we even be around, like, the Earth?
1: I hope so.
0: Yeah,
1: I hope so. Yeah.
2: Well, I mean, we won't.
1: We will definitely not. No, we're gonna be gone. Yeah.
2: Huh.
1: Anyways, all right. It's Fastlane on 101 ESPN. Biggest question of the day is next.
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1: 5:07, your time check is brought to you by Clarkson Jewelers, an officially licensed Rolex jeweler, about to do something that we've never done on this show. I want to pose the question of the day that I just saw 2 seconds ago.
2: Oh.
1: Because I think it's fascinating. I just stumbled onto this on X. You guys ready?
2: Yeah.
1: So I'm putting everybody on the spot, but it's a fun exercise, okay? Sam Block of ESPN tweeted this out yesterday, but I just stumbled on it. Name one athlete who was truly elite in college and truly elite in the pros, any sport. Truly elite in college,
2: okay,
1: and truly elite in the pros.
2: Oh, wow, okay.
1: I think it's a really fascinating question because a lot of the times, if you have a truly elite collegiate career, you might have a decent pro career, but it's rare that you have both.
3: Cam Newton.
2: Deion Sanders.
3: Bo Jackson.
1: So Bo got hurt, though.
3: No, well, but still, elite.
1: Bo got hurt.
3: Okay, well, scratch it off, then.
2: Okay.
1: Deion's a good one.
3: Zach Parise, good career.
2: Yeah, he did.
3: A lot of hockey guys, probably.
2: Was he elite, though? Would you consider Zach Parise to be elite?
1: Yeah.
3: Maybe not.
1: Not great. Elite.
2: I mean, he's a heck of a hockey player.
3: You go with Jack Eichel. He was elite. Brady Tkachuk was elite in college, elite in the NHL.
2: Yes. But how long did those guys? They only played like one year.
3: Yeah, but
2: year.
3: They still were elite.
2: That's fair.
3: What do you want to tell you? If they played three, they'd still be elite.
2: Yeah.
1: Are there more guys that
2: Eichel should have won a national championship if it was not for his goaltending?
3: Well, it was all his fault. He should have scored
1: more. Yeah. Is it more often that a truly elite pro player wasn't necessarily elite in college?
3: Well, what was Aaron Rodgers in college?
1: He was fine. Not,
3: what was Peyton Manning in college?
1: He was elite.
3: Okay.
1: Tom Brady.
3: Well, we know Tom Brady was.
1: Right.
3: Troy Aikman.
1: Patrick Mahomes was excellent, but
3: Brett Favre.
1: I mean, he did really good.
3: Yeah.
1: I don't know if I'd say elite.
3: I'm just naming people.
1: Yeah.
2: Well, he did have the. If Josh I'm not mistaken, Allen. Didn't Brett Favre have
1: Josh Allen? No.
2: A record for passing yards in college at the time.
1: So did a lot of Houston and Hawaii quarterbacks.
2: That's fair.
1: You know what I mean?
3: Yeah, but he still had the yards.
1: Yeah, you. So do you. Okay.
3: No, I don't.
1: Tired of your attitude.
2: I mean, it's hard.
3: I'm going to push that chair back.
2: Okay, so let's.
1: I'm in a good chair.
2: I think that.
1: You're the one that's breaking yours.
2: The easiest position. Let's stick with football.
1: Okay.
2: College football and now NFL. For me, I think the easiest position to really recognize eliteness at both levels is wide receiver. So I think of Ja'Marr Chase, Justin Jefferson, that team at LSU.
1: Yep.
2: Obviously Joe Burrow. Joe Burrow's been injured. That team hasn't reached where they should be outside of the 1 year they went to the Super Bowl.
1: Would you say that Joe Burrow had an elite college career, though?
2: I mean, from college career.
3: National championship.
1: Yeah,
2: he was on one of, if not the best college football team ever.
1: He was. We're talking about one season.
2: Okay.
1: This is truly elite in college and truly
2: People
1: elite
2: are,
1: in the pros.
3: There's a ton of guys. Like Derrick Henry is a name that they bring up. Barry Sanders.
1: I don't know. I find this interesting. If you do like the whole college career and what we're talking
3: Randy
1: about
3: Moss.
1: Is like 2 to 3 years.
3: I mean, he was pretty elite. He didn't go to a big school, but
2: yeah,
3: he was
2: Marshall.
3: Still elite.
1: Yeah, he went to Marshall. All right, so everybody.
2: Well, you know what? I see Bradford everybody. On the screen. He looks like he's just been itching to say somebody's name.
1: So it's everybody.
2: Here it is. Is it Denario Alexander, Bradford?
3: Oh, give me a Mizzou guy, whatever you do.
4: What could have been at the Dome for years on end? I'm not so sure about that one. But actually, guys, I think the sport that lends itself the easiest to this question, to answering it and giving you any number of guys who were both stars at the collegiate level and then professionally, I turn naturally to basketball, because I think about going from the 80s and then even farther back, if you think about Lou Alcindor, Bill Walton at UCLA in the pros. But let's flash forward. Let's go to Larry Bird, Magic Johnson, if you wanted to say MJ as a Tar Heel, and then obviously with the Bulls. Moving through the years, I think it's obviously a different discussion now when you only have guys, the stars, maybe staying for a year or two on campus. But as far as the translation goes, I can think of numerous NBA / NCAA stars on the hard court right off of the bat.
1: All right. So everybody.
3: Anthony, what do you want to hear, buddy?
1: No, I don't know. I thought it was an interesting question.
3: You've been a jerk ever since you asked this question.
1: And you've been dismissive.
3: What do you want to hear? You just went the other way. You're like, everybody.
1: That's not what I want to hear.
3: Everybody, that's what you're doing is you're shutting down.
2: So are you thinking of, when I think of...
1: trying to help us get to the goal line here, and you are just...
3: I'm not. You're shutting it down because instead of having the conversation, that's for everybody. I guess that's everybody.
1: Lamar Jackson.
2: Let's think of like the faces of each league.
3: So everyone.
1: Yeah. Just my point, you jerk bag.
2: The
1: Go ahead,
2: faces
1: Mike.
2: Of each league. We'll start with the NBA. Right now, LeBron James, obviously what he's done in his career. Mm-hmm. We think Wembanyama is that next guy. Yeah. Both guys never played college hoops here in the States.
1: Right.
2: Obviously, LeBron out of high school.
1: Correct.
2: Because he's that good. Wembanyama from Europe, from France.
1: Yeah.
2: Connor McDavid never played college hockey. He went a different route. Basketball. We just mentioned basketball. Baseball. Shohei Ohtani. He's from Japan.
1: Yeah.
2: Football is kind of the only one, but you mentioned Patrick Mahomes. Was he truly elite at Texas Tech?
1: No, that's what I was saying. Like he put up big numbers.
2: Yeah.
1: But when I think of elite, I'm thinking like elites in the sport. They were dominant too.
2: If Tim Tebow were to have an unbelievable NFL career, he would have been that guy.
1: Like truly elite. Like even Lamar. Like this person.
3: Steve Young.
1: At BYU. Mm-hmm. Yeah, maybe. But okay, so Lamar. I gotta look at his
2: he
1: BYU
2: did not like
1: numbers.
2: That.
3: Maybe.
1: I gotta look at his BYU.
3: Dismissive. Talk about dismissive.
1: Does elite? In order to be elite, do you also have to win?
3: I think
1: the conversation changes.
3: You just have to be one of the best players in college because sometimes you have programs that have absolute studs, but the team isn't great.
1: What if we change the conversation?
2: I like
1: said you had to. Pivoting. So you, in order to be elite, like Tom Brady, elite. Why? He put up great numbers and also won.
2: I like that.
1: If we were to say elite college athlete, but you also had to win. So like Patrick Mahomes, because he played at Texas Tech, he didn't win a lot. Lamar.
3: Does it mean winning championships?
1: College football,
3: for the longest time, was two teams in the final. There was no playoffs.
2: Well, Mahomes never won a Heisman.
1: Right.
2: Which, I mean,
1: Mm-hmm.
3: I don't know.
2: Lamar won a Heisman.
1: He did. So Lamar.
2: But Lamar hasn't won anything in the NFL.
3: But he also won an MVP, has he not?
2: Well, yeah, so I'm talking about a Super Bowl, though. Yeah.
3: So I'd say that's pretty elite.
2: It is.
1: And he's won. Like Lamar, the Ravens have won. They haven't won a Super Bowl.
3: Yeah, it's a team sport.
1: They've won a lot. Wow, Kerry. You're right. Die to hell with it. Fine. Yeah, let's just
2: Anthony, I like the question.
3: Anthony,
2: it sucks that Jamie had to poop.
3: No. I love the question. The way you presented it was bad.
1: Okay.
2: All he did was read the tweet.
1: That's all I did. But you know what? This failed.
3: You know what? Nobody was elite.
1: This failed.
3: Is that better?
2: Nope.
1: If I may.
2: So we got a text. This is a really bad segment, guys. Thumbs down.
1: Yeah.
2: Anthony, I don't think so. I liked it.
3: I've been a real jerk.
1: No. Here's the thing. This did fail. But it's all about development. We had the environment necessary, so we created the environment. Mm. I tried something, and it didn't work.
3: No, it worked.
1: Now, listeners like this jagbag.
2: That's a new one.
1: We'll go that route.
3: Can I offer a thought?
1: Sure.
3: I think the question was very good. For real. I'm not being snarky at all. For me, just...
1: For me, it's hitting cleanup.
3: Yeah.
2: Yesterday, by the way, he batted third. We were mentioning that he was a cleanup hitter.
1: Yeah.
2: He was in the first lineup game. Okay, but, of course, we're getting criticized for saying that.
1: Well, naturally.
3: When it comes to me, these types of questions, I like to look things up. Because I'm not always sure about the college football. Like I haven't always been a huge college football guy. Mm-hmm. So then I just start naming names. And I'm not purposely dragging it off the rails. Yeah. What I'm doing is I'm sending it up to you.
1: You're
3: to
1: see exploring.
3: If I like to explore with you, Anthony, but honestly.
1: Thanks, Jim.
3: Yeah, I feel like it works.
1: Yeah.
3: But that's what I was doing. I was exploring, and then you got angry because I kept giving you names, and you're like, oh, I guess it's just everybody. You weren't understanding that I was looking for your approval.
1: You were looking to explore possibilities.
3: Yeah. I was treating you like Google, only to find out that it was Ask Jeeves.
2: Stalter.ai. by the way, we have a few other ones. Michael Irvin, he was great.
1: The playmaker.
2: Peyton Manning.
1: Yeah, we mentioned Manning. Manning's definitely one.
2: Chipper Jones.
1: Okay.
3: Baseball. Paul Skeens.
1: My favorite baseball player growing up, Will Clark. Like, Will Clark at Mississippi State was incredible. Bonds was.
2: Was he, though, Anthony?
4: Yes, he was. Yeah.
1: Cool. Hey, we have your shot to score a pair of single-day passes for the BMW Championship coming up on August 18th through the 23rd at Belrive Country Club. That pair of passes will include access to the Trophy Club presented by Michelob Ultra. See the top PGA players in the world to compete while enjoying the Trophy Club presented by Michelob Ultra. Find your chance to win that pair of single-day passes for the BMW Championship at Belrive Country Club right now at 101ESPN.com or on the 101ESPN mobile app, which is powered by Dobbs Tire and Auto Centers. Which NHL teams spend their money most wisely? I was angry in this segment. Jamie will take his turn at being angry next on 101 ESPN.

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2: 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All of a sudden, you realize, like, "Oh, geez, this guy's in it for the right reasons." And it's not just because you and I have a great relationship with him. That developed over time. The great relationship is seemingly with everybody. Anybody that tells us, "Hey, I called Stewie for a loan question. I called him for a refi question. I called him about this, that, and the other thing. I didn't think that my situation was possible. I was at the end of my options, and I didn't know what to do. So I heard you guys talking about Stewie. I called him, and he's helped out." 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
1: It's Fastlane on 101 ESPN. Andrew Marsh, Kerry Davis will be back with us on Monday. Jamie Rivers, Anthony Stalter here from the EMB Granite Studios inside Sensei Community Ice Center. Marshy, before we dive into NHL talk.
2: Yeah, going back to the last segment, we're reading off names and whatnot, and just disappointing because we go to the text line for all of our stats and facts.
1: Text line's
2: never wrong.
1: No.
2: Until they are.
3: We
2: mentioned Chipper Jones.
1: Yeah.
2: He never played college basketball.
3: He's a high school.
2: He was a high school guy.
1: I honestly heard that. When you said Chipper Jones,
2: just
1: I'm like
2: names.
1: I was trying to think. I was trying to think of Andrew Jones.
4: I don't know if Andrew Jones.
3: But that's who I thought of. Oh. So when you said Chipper, my mind glazed over. Went to Andrew Jones, and I don't even know if he played college
1: basketball.
3: I don't think he did.
2: Andrew Jones, Ole Miss Rebels linebacker. That Andrew Jones was definitely playing. In college,
3: you know, there was a Jamie Rivers who played linebacker for the St. Louis Cardinals.
1: No, yeah, he was. So Andrew, there you go. Andrew Jones signed with the Braves as a free agent. He was 16.
2: Yeah, he did not play.
1: Yeah, I was trying to think of like where Chipper Jones played in college.
2: No, but shout out to Michael on the text line for correcting, you know, a peer.
1: Well, thank you. Yeah, we appreciate you guys. All right. It's Fastlane on 101 ESPN. So Jamie always likes what Don Lecision writes.
3: I love the fact that you didn't get his name right.
1: Dom Lecision writes for the Athletic. And he talks about NHL contract efficiency rankings in 2026. Which teams spend their money most wisely? And Jamie always, and I mean always, craps all over this exercise that Dom likes to do. So the Blues ranked 23rd in terms of their spending.
3: Yeah.
1: Last season, they were 19th. So they've taken a step back. They are not spending as wisely as they were last year. And, of course, when I say as wisely, it still means that Dom thought they were basically idiots last year when it comes to their spending. Now Dom's saying they're bigger idiots, essentially. He says the offer sheet bros were extended this year, and the Blues got massive wins on both deals. Robert Thomas's deal continued to age well, too, while Colton Prakel's deal is finally on the right side of the ledger. There's still
3: Wait a minute.
1: Yeah.
3: Let's stop there for a second, okay?
1: Yeah, please do.
3: Because Dom, 2 years ago, said, Colton Prakel, one of the worst contracts in the NHL. Whatever formula he uses, obviously it doesn't consist of common sense or intelligence or even forecasting properly to a semi-educated level. It doesn't, because... Fair. At $6.5 million, a defenseman like Colton Parayko, who was entering the Four Nations Olympics, like in the discussion for all of that, at $6.5 million, one of the worst contracts in hockey. Dom, have you met Darnell Nurse? Have you met Darnell Nurse?
1: I have not.
3: No, he's $9 million. Like, that is terrible. If Colton Parayko was making $9 million right now, that would still be market value for him. But he's making $6.5 million. So 2 years ago, Dom thought it was a bad contract. Now it's a good contract. Maybe Doug Armstrong said to himself, we're going to sign this deal, and we're going to love the back half of it. What do most people say about a long-term contract? You're not going to like the back. You're going to hate the end of it, right? You're loving the back half of this contract for Colton Parayko. So that would tell me that he, has a good contract, not a bad one. So Dom has lost so much credibility with whatever formula he pretends to use as he puts these things together.
1: Sure.
3: Quite honestly, it's moronic. But go, it's okay.
1: Second paragraph.
3: Did I say that right?
1: Yeah, you did. Okay. Second paragraph of this. There's still a little too much that's questionable, though. We'll see what Mason McTavish can do as a Blue, but extensions to Pavel Buchnevich and Cam Fowler have started rough, and I'm iffy on Connor McMichael's new deal. The Ross Johnston signing this summer was also puzzling. And I know that last part, the Ross Johnston part,
3: he's such a moron,
1: is the one that really got you fired up before the show.
3: Well, how ridiculous can you be to... Of course, Ross Johnston. It doesn't matter if you paid him $750,000, he's overpaid for the production that he's giving you. Statistically.
1: Yeah. It's not why you signed him.
3: It's not why you signed him. And if you look at his analytics from a defensive standpoint, he's average to above average in certain areas. For a guy that's intimidating almost the entire league, that's good. That's a win. You take it. He's not going to put up 10 to 15 goals. He's not going to do that for you. So when you're investing in a player like Ross Johnson, it's everything that's not an analytic that you're looking for. When he steps on the ice, Anthony, and your butthole puckers up.
1: Whoa,
3: right?
1: Mine.
3: Not yours in particular.
1: You pointed right at me. I'm not playing this year.
4: One of the coldest.
3: One of the coldest, for sure. But if the opponent's butthole puckers up, what's the analytic for that? Oh, post-pucker or pre-pucker. Like, what are we doing here?
2: I actually saw that in a graph in a different article.
3: Yeah, the San Jose Sharks post-pucker have a terrible record.
1: Everybody's puckers are just fine when the Sharks are on the ice.
3: How can you quantify not the intimidation, but the physicality and the fact that you put the other team on edge and the fact that you can create a protection system for some of your better players, or you can just be flat out more aggressive and intimidate the opposition? There's no analytic for that. So tying Ross Johnson's contract is, I'm not really fond of that one. Based on what? That he doesn't score 10 goals a year or 15 goals a year? Well, no crap, Dom. It drives me crazy. I said this earlier. The Blues right now are one of the teams in the league that they don't have a $10 million player or a $9 million player. 8.125 is Robert Thomas, and he's at the top of the food chain when it comes to your forwards on the St. Louis Blues. And as you dive into the defense, Philip Broberg at $8 million. Some of these teams, even the crap teams, have guys that are making $9, $10, $11 million. Those are bad contracts.
1: Right.
3: They are. So, again, I just don't know what formula that Dom is using that would translate saying the Blues have made bad contract decisions. Specifically, now Dom's model probably tells you that Jordan Kyrou is an elite player.
1: Yeah.
3: In fact, I know it does because I saw his thing break down. But that's based upon the analytics, the cherry-picking analytics that Dom is using for said evaluation.
1: Yeah.
3: But then you go around the league, or you certainly ask Blues fans, and they would tell you probably, for the most part, they're happy that the Blues were able to get out from under Jordan Kyrou's deal without having to eat any of the salary.
1: Sure.
3: So I just don't understand it. Do I think the Blues are perfect with their contract and money management? Nobody.

0: is. You always have a certain one or two decisions that you maybe regret. Like right now, the Pavel Buchnevich decision. Right now, we don't know. Like Buch, I saw him skating and working out and doing things. So maybe he hits the ground running this year and he goes back to what we know. If so, that contract's fine. And as far as Cam Fowler's considered, that was probably market value for a player of that ilk at the time. Where you're gaining, in my opinion, is right now you have Joel Hofer, who predicted to be your number one goalie, and he's only making $3.4 million. Together, Jordan Binnington and Joel Hofer are making under $10 million. Sergei Bobrovsky was making $10 million alone last year. So the fact that you have a 1A and 1B that's under $10 million, I would say that is good contract management. So I just, Dom and I will probably never have beers just based on the fact that.
1: No, probably not, yeah.
0: You know, I just don't see how he gets to some of his answers.
1: That's fair. All right, it's Fastlane on 101 ESPN. Jamie Rivers, Andrew Marsh, Anthony Stalter.
2: And then I found, you fuck her up, touch.
1: Yeah, that's right. 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And something that Freddie Peralta did, or I don't know, maybe didn't do, could point to that. That's next on 101 ESPN.
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0: If you love watching sports, you will absolutely love watching all of those sporting events while using the Circus Sports app. Yeah, that's right. 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
11: 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All-star outfielder Jordan Walker is out of the Cardinals lineup for a second straight game. Right knee inflammation also rendered him unavailable last night as New York blanked St. Louis 2-0. This evening's affair begins at 6.05 p.m. Afternoon finals, Cubs take down Shohei Ohtani's Dodgers 7-6. Pete Crow Armstrong homer twice. Tampa Bay beating Colorado for zip. NFL 32-year-old wide receiver Stephon Diggs joining Washington tomorrow on 101 ESPN. Carolina and Arizona facing off in Canton. Cards rookie quarterback Carson Beck will get those initial snaps. 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
1: 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From ESPN.com, Peralta initiated sit-down between Mets, Soto, and Lindor. This piqued my interest, guys, so I started reading the article. Veteran pitcher Freddie Peralta, who was traded on Monday to the Tampa Bay Rays, although he's with the Mets, obviously, called a meeting earlier this season for franchise cornerstones Juan Soto and Francisco Lindor to clear the air. With tension lingering into the season, their second season as teammates, multiple sources told ESPN that Peralta in June arranged for the two stars to vent and work through their disconnect. Since then, sources told ESPN, Lindor and Soto's relationship has been noticeably warmer, with the players interacting more often. It was as men, not baseball players, a source said of the meeting. Peralta confirmed that the meeting occurred but declined to disclose details of the conversation. Lindor acknowledged that the meeting took place but downplayed its significance. Soto denied such a meeting happened before confirming that the relationship between him and Lindor has improved this season. As we remember, Francisco Lindor had a rough start to the year and he almost looked distracted, right? Like there was something else going on. I have no idea if that was like some infighting with Soto or maybe it was just something else. But both Soto and Lindor repeatedly denied that a rift ever existed between them, but the relationship has been a topic of discussion and speculation since Soto joined the team for the 2024 season after signing a record-breaking 15-year, $765 million contract. The chatter immediately trickled into the season after Soto's locker, which had been near Lindor's last season, was moved across the clubhouse, and a frosty interaction during opening day pregame introductions spread on social media.
0: Oh, man.
1: Like, all this stuff seems not like nonsense, right? And it probably is. But I think it's worth noting that when you have a team like the Mets who can spend at will, and you had brought this up the other day about, you know, comparing like furniture stores that they may have
0: ended up being closer with the franchises.
1: Franchise, okay. Yeah. Either way, you have a Dodgers team that is chock full of star players, and they obviously make it work, and it's harmonious. The Mets have spent at will and have had little to no success outside of a, you know, a bit of a surge in the second half last year, and they didn't even make the playoffs. I wonder, guys, if this goes back to the conversation we often have about culture. You've got two superstar players, but you throw a bunch of money at the problem, you have no idea how the dynamics are going to work out in the clubhouse. And I think that is one thing that we don't talk enough about. We could talk about the draft picks that don't pan out because of maybe a poor work ethic or poor attitude. But what about roster construction when it comes to building a team that you think is going to be outstanding and the players just don't work?
0: Yeah, you got to do your homework, man. And I can speak about this in the first person because we had it in Detroit with the Red Wings. I mean, every other player in the locker room is a Hall of Famer.
1: Yeah.
0: And guys had cup rings. They had records. They were captains on other team, but Steve Eisenman was a captain of our team. And you have to make sure that you're picking the right personalities that can park their ego at the door. When they walk through those doors to the locker room, the clubhouse, it's all about the team. Now, your good play, as far as scoring goals and making saves or whatever it is part of the reason you win or lose. So your personal stats are also super important to this club because if you don't hit your mark, we don't win as many games. Right. And I think that's the one thing that Scotty Bowman conveyed to a lot of these guys is you're here for a reason. Now, we also have three other guys that do the exact same thing as you, but it's your job then to compete in a healthy way to be the best version of what you are. And also, there were other players that had to accept different responsibilities for a team. Now, hockey's much different than baseball. Because Steve Yzerman, he chose to play a more well-rounded 200-foot defensive game as his career went on and to win championships.
1: Sure.
0: Not everybody's willing to do that. Now, he was being well-paid, and he was the captain of the team, so maybe it was easier for him to do that. But still, nonetheless, when you're putting together a super team, like the Mets have tried to do, you better find out that Juan Soto plays nice in the sandbox with his teammates. You should. And,
1: or Lindor.
0: And Francisco Lindor. And you better find out if they have a history of some kind. Mm-hmm. Were they playing with or against each other when they were younger? Did something happen? Like, is there anything that you can find out? And as far as the players, man, dude, get over it.
1: Right.
0: Especially with
1: whatever
0: baseball. Yeah.
1: You don't even put your egos aside.
0: You don't even have to interact in baseball. He's going to be in the outfield. You're playing shortstop. At no point, really, are you like turning a double play together.
12: Right. Or maybe the cutoff, man.
0: So you're not going to throw it to him?
1: Yeah.
0: Think about how ridiculous that is.
12: Right.
0: Was Lindor going to miss the ball on purpose? Like,
1: You're not even thinking about it. When you're coming up firing, you're not even thinking about the hell you're just throwing it to.
0: So these two, I guarantee it started with Juan Soto coming in hot because his personality, I don't know him, but his personality comes off as like he's a guy that figuratively kicks the front door open. Like, I'm here, baby. Yeah. You're lucky to have me.
1: Right. You're welcome.
12: And I'm going to do whatever I want.
0: Yeah.
12: I'm not going to run a ball out.
0: I'm not going to do this. And Francisco Lindor, he also exudes that.
1: Yeah.
0: He's also, we've heard and read the stories of Francisco Lindor's not easy to work with. So sometimes when you get similar personalities with inflated egos and massive wallets, it can be problematic. So the team has to do their homework.
12: We got a text from Block Caller. You mentioned the Dodgers and how they do things differently, and obviously their championships show it. But Block Caller texted in and said, got to also have a coach that can manage it. Dave Roberts seems great, and locker room respects him. That is something the Mets don't have.
1: Right, they fired their manager. They fired their manager earlier in the year.
12: Yeah.
1: He had to take the fall for a bunch of overpaid veterans that weren't playing well.
0: Mm-hmm.
1: So, no, you're right. And I think that's where Dave Roberts – we've talked about this before. Dave Roberts doesn't make his money writing out the lineup card and bullpen decisions. He makes his money managing the stars that are in that room.
12: I do think in the 618 texted in, Lindor used to call out Jeff McNeil for this too. I wonder if some of these guys aren't used to being called out for, like, I just mentioned the Soto. I don't know the timeline of this article and the situation with the meeting and when we saw this, but if you remember Soto not running out a ground ball, in which he actually could have been safe if he didn't put his head down and you know, run with a piano on his back down to first base.
1: Oh yeah, he had a couple of situations where you're like, what the hell's going on?
12: So if a player calls out that type of guy, and he's like, why are you calling me out, man? I'm a World Series champion. I have 15 years here. I'll probably be here longer than you. Mm-hmm. Like, but then the other guy's like, dude, you've only been here for 2 years, not even two full seasons.
1: Yeah.
12: Just because you won a World Series with the Nationals and you went to the World Series with the Yankees and you have this decorated career, that doesn't mean you can just waltz in here and take over a team that, quite frankly, I would have to assume Francisco Lindor was probably that guy in the locker room.
1: Well, especially,
12: it was his team or Pete Alonso's team.
1: And now
12: Pete Alonso's gone. I wonder how
1: you
12: much
1: saw what Francisco Lindor did to him. You're done here, Pete. No, I don't know if that happened.
0: We don't know if it didn't.
1: Exactly. Yeah. I mean, you saw what Pete Alonso did in the Home Run Derby, and he's kind of a weird dude.
0: He's a dork.
1: Yeah. So wouldn't be surprised if Lindor said, there's the door. They can't do that to Soto.
0: Did you say there's the dork?
1: Door. Oh. Yeah. But
0: either way, he's right.
12: Yep. You know, going back to your Red Wing team, though. I feel like everybody, as many players as there were that were fantastic players, they probably all went into that situation knowing that that was Steve's team, Stevie's team. This is his team.
0: You do.
12: And so
0: 100% you do that. And Steve
12: there's maturity to it.
0: There's maturity to it. But, you know, the Red Wings weren't without controversy, too, though, mm-hmm. which was very difficult. When I went there, Dominic Hasek had just retired. And then halfway through my first year, he unretired. And so
12: I'm back.
0: Literally, we showed up to practice. His gear was in the room.
12: Yeah.
0: What the freak?
12: Who was the other? It was Chris Osgood, right?
0: No, Curtis Joseph.
12: Oh, that's right. Yeah, Cujo was there.
0: Had Manny Legacy. So we had
12: three really good goalies.
0: We had a three-headed monster when it came to goalie, and these guys couldn't even be sitting next to each other in the room because Cujo was so pissed because Dom, as good as Cujo was, Dom was the best goalie in the world. And he just came back, basically, and said, thanks, give me my spot back. And so it was really weird, but that locker room had such character and veteran wisdom that we just kept winning through it all.
1: Yeah. All right, it's Fastlane on 101 ESPN. We will wrap up the show with criticisms and compliments and our three stars next on 101 ESPN.
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2: All right. Let's go to Curbstop. Today's show as a whole, Milk Bag, has been a hump day banger. What I learned today is that the Furminator obviously has dirt on Ollie.
3: Yeah.
2: Hashtag shout out to the snake pits.
1: Thank you, Curbs, huh?
2: 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Listen every day. Everyone, have a great evening.
4: Well, thank you.
5: Thank you very much.
4: Yeah, thanks.
2: Grant Francis Fan Club says, good hockey talk today.
1: Oh, thank you, Grant. Glad you enjoyed.
2: Salty Bald Dad from Caseyville says, good show, boys.
1: All right. Good stuff there. Why don't we move to the three stars then? Thank you.
0: It's time for the Fast Lane's three stars of the day, presented by Circa Sports. 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
2: All right, our third star of the day, Anthony Hates It. It goes out to the number 96.
6: Freedom of choice.
2: Has no words.
1: Apparently, it's not his choice. It was his choice to take 96. I think we know what the career is going to be like.
2: Okay. Second star of the day goes out to Bags of Milk.
6: As it should.
2: Milk Bags.
6: Yes, let's go.
1: Can't do that.
2: And our first star of the day goes out to a man who wanted Jamie Rivers and his teammates to play hockey with no pucks. Jimmy Roberts.
6: Yes,
1: Jimmy. Now that I'll clap for.
6: Yes.
1: That story was absolutely hilarious.
6: He's one of a kind, boys. One of a kind. I told you guys at the break, I could easily tell you 100 stories about Jimmy Roberts.
1: That one where you're talking about the practice without the pucks.
6: Yeah.
1: And then the goalie. Who was the goalie?
6: Eric Fischio.
1: Who act like he was getting hit
6: high.
1: Yeah,
6: he got hit in the face.
1: At Jimmy Roberts screaming at you guys to keep the pucks low,
6: which,
1: even though there were no
6: dead
1: pucks.
6: Ass serious.
2: Which, by the way, is a big no-no. Like for goalies,
1: it's an unwritten rule.
2: Yeah, don't hit your goalie in the face.
6: Well, you don't hit the starting goalie.
2: Exactly.
6: We used to say like, hey, keep the pucks down, like on Fierzy. Keep them down and warm up on Fierzy. Ladies tease on Noodles.
1: Oh.
6: So that means you can come into the hash marks and rip it under the bar.
1: Why Noodles?
6: Because the backup goalie was kind of like the way Kerry treats kickers.
1: The way Urban Meyer treats kickers?
6: Yeah, kind of. Noodles would be in their ice bags on his collarbones.
1: Oh, come on, dude.
6: I didn't do it.
1: I think you did it.
6: No, I was very, very nice.
1: Is it because he only eats noodles with nothing
6: else
1: on
6: it? No, it's because guys want to try and practice shooting the puck high. And they don't care if they miss and hit him. But you don't want to hit Grant Fuhr up higher in the face, because if you knock him out, the coach is going to be a little pissed.
2: Yeah.
6: Yeah.
1: That makes sense. Yeah.
6: Mm-hmm.
1: Any other unwritten rules in hockey?
2: Don't shoot the puck after a whistle on the other team's goalie. Even though you do.
1: Sometimes.
6: Sometimes you do it on purpose.
2: Yeah. Don't spray the goalie when you stop. Although,
6: it happens.
1: But you still do.
6: Don't go across a red line and warm up. But sometimes you do it on purpose to get a reaction.
1: Poke the bear.
6: Yeah.
1: Okay.
6: See if anybody does anything. If they don't, you know you're already firmly lodged.
1: I like that.
6: Yeah.
1: All right. Thank you to our guy Bradford Bruns back in the studio. Did a great job as always. For our guy Kerry Davis, who will come back on Monday, Andrew Marsh and Jamie Rivers, I'm Anthony Stalter. See ya.
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8: 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Alex Ferrario, Donnie Fandango, and our Blues insider from The Athletic, Jeremy Rutherford, make up the Last Minute Blues podcast, and they dropped a new episode earlier today.
9: First of all, we're at really probably the slowest part of the offseason.
10: The worst part of the offseason.
9: I mean, there is just not a lot going on. And

0: NHL. And that person, to me, is obviously one Jimmy Snuggerud. Mm-hmm. And so I'm just sort of kind of curious, guys, what you think about, you know, what you think a deal for Snuggy is going to eventually look like. I also kind of want to talk about the timing of all of this, because I would think right now, if you're the Blues, you would probably want to get a guy like Snuggerud locked up for a while. But if you're Jimmy, maybe you're like, whoa, fellas, we don't even know what I can do here yet. Maybe I don't want to sign a deal. So I just kind of wanted to kick around, you know, who you guys think will be the first Blues player to really cash in this new, you know, flush with salary cap money and all this in the NHL. I would assume it's going to be Snuggerud, but maybe there might be somebody else here that I'm missing. What do you guys think that deal looks like? What, you know, just kind of kick around what we think about it.
1: I think before we beat up the numbers and talk about what it could look like, I think we got to provide some context to Snuggerud's situation. Is that when he signed a couple years ago when he left Minnesota, it's a 3-year entry level deal. Mm-hmm. And as soon as he plays that first game with the Blues, which he did, he played 7 at the end of the regular season. Then, of course, that Winnipeg playoff series. But as soon as he plays that first game, he burns that first year. Mm-hmm. So then last year was year 2 of that contract, 21 goals, 51 points. 70 games. And then now this year is going to be year 3. So he's going to be entering the third year of that 3-year entry level deal. And the thing is, the way the rules go is that as of this past July 1st, he's now eligible, because he's within the 1 year of his contract expiring, he's eligible to sign a contract extension. So he doesn't need a contract for this season, but they can agree to, announce, come to terms on a contract that will start not this coming season, but the year after. And so when we talk about a Jimmy Snuggerud contract, what it could look like, how long it's going to be, what the money could look like, this is going to be a deal that starts not this coming year, but for 27-28.
0: Okay, and before we get there, how long do the Blues have control over Snuggerud as like an RFA? You know what I'm saying?
2: Ooh, yeah, that's a good question.
1: Well, you have to put 7 years into the league. It's different for different players. Depends how old you were when you sign. You know, he came out of college. But typically it's 7 years or age 27 until you become UFA. Okay. And he's just 22 now.
3: Okay. This would look so much more professional if I had like my laptop in front of me rather than looking at this. But I'm on Puckpedia right now to see what it looks like. And I believe, as JR said, so basically up till he's 28 years old is what you have control over. So when he's 28, which would be 6 years from now, is when he would be an unrestricted free agent.
0: Okay. Okay. So the Blues do have a little bit of wiggle room here.
3: Like this isn't the Matthew Tkachuk situation where it's, you're going to sign him to a 1-year deal and he's going to walk up to free agency. Like my guess is in this scenario, and it's total guess here. If you're Snuggerud, you're going to try and walk this up to be a free agent again before you're the age of 30. And so if you're an unrestricted free agent at 28, you've got 6 years of that right now. My guess is, and just from the agent's perspective, you'd be looking at this saying, all right, well, if you're going to sign a contract extension, let's go no more than 8 years, or no, let's not go past 7 years, because you take 7 years. Yeah, you're buying out some time of 1 year of free agency, but you're still going to be 29. And you're going to be a great goal scorer. I would imagine the agent tells him in the National Hockey League, you can still make a long-term big contract. But like for me, I always go through player comps of what others have signed. And like I look at other guys because I assume, and you talk to more agents than I do, JR, I assume that's how agents work on this, right? They see other clients sign and they say, well, my guy is right in the same wheelhouse as this player, so he should get a similar contract to that. So there were two players this offseason that I looked at and I said, those are really similar to what I think Snuggerud can do. One is Ivan Demidov from the Montreal Canadiens. He signed an 8-year, I think it's 9 mil AAV. He's played one full season in the National Hockey League. If you look at his point production, it is eerily similar to Jimmy Snuggerud, because Snuggerud missed 12 games last year. And he also played a portion of that first season in the playoffs. So he was in the same boat that Jimmy Snuggerud's in, to where he had 1 year left and then he signed that big contract to stay with them. The other one is Pavel Dorofiev, who was the offer sheet candidate that was traded to New York that made $11 million AAV. And see, the difference there for me is Dorofiev scored 40 goals, mm-hmm. or was close to 40 goals. I think when you hit 40 goals, then you're going to be expensive. Whereas Demidov scored like 20.

0: 25, I think, but was about a 70-point producer. So to me, I think if you're Snuggerud side, I don't know the year. That's the part that's confusing to me. But I think you're looking at somewhere between $8 to $11 million, and it comes down to what this season does for him. If you're 40 goals, you're talking double digits. But if you're a 20 to 30 goal scorer, but you're a guy that's producing in every area, maybe you're talking about $9 million.
1: So you're saying 7 years between 8 and 11.
0: That's maybe, because I could see a scenario, and I mean, JR, you did great work in your article today on The Athletic. I could see a scenario where you look at and you say, you go 5, right? You go 4, and then you do the other, where you're still a restricted free agent, but you have the opportunity for offer sheets. And that's the part I find fascinating. I have to imagine an agent is giving the perspective to the player of like, look, man, cap's going up. League is wild. If you're a guy that can score 30 to 40 goals, offer sheets are going to be there. So if you want to make the most money possible, that might be the path to go, to always have that restricted free agency tied to you. Yes, the Blues are controlling your outcome, but the offer sheets are there. So the term is the part for me, or the length is the part for me, that I am fascinated to find out, because I can make a case for a 3 to 4 year deal, and I can make a case for a 7 to 8 year deal.
2: Yeah, I just think that the one thing we have to point out, too, is Alex mentioned 7-year deal, mentioned 8-year deal. So currently, in the current CBA, you can sign your own player to 8 years. That's going to change September 16th. The new CBA kicks in, and the max term that you can sign your own player to is 7 years. So if the Blues want to get an 8-year deal, if Snuggerud wants to get an 8-year deal, they've got till September 15th to get that deal done. Yeah. But you know, in kind of doing some research for this article, like Alex mentioned, is up at The Athletic today about the Snuggerud contract situation. You know, to me, for a guy like him, with the cap growing, 104 this year, right, going up to 113.5 perhaps next year, we haven't seen that cap growth, you know, in a number of years. And so, whereas 6, 7, 8 years ago, it made sense for a player to, hey, give me that 8-year deal, because the cap's not going up. Teams aren't going to be offering more money year by year in the future. I'll take that 8-year deal. Well, now what do you see? And I know these guys are superstars, but you see Bedard, you see Celebrini, you see Carlson with the offer sheet, 5 years. Yeah. So if I'm Jimmy Snuggerud, and let's hypothetically say that they get a deal done before the season starts or in season, you know, if I'm him, I'm looking at a 5-year deal. Mm-hmm. Because you're not going to get UFA money in terms of the dollars. They're not buying out UFA years yet, so you're still restricted. But I think that they're going to pay you what you're potentially worth here. I think they see that they want to lock you up for 5 years. And then when you're, you know, 27 years old, 28, however long that deal is, hey, you've got another kick at the can, like Alex said, still in your 20s. Maybe by that time you got 2 40-goal seasons, and the cap's going to be at whatever, 118, 120, 122.
0: And if you're 27 years old at that time, you sign a 7-year deal and you're locked up until you're 34 years old and make a ton of money.
1: Well, but also too, man, if you sign a 5,
0: you're 32 and you can sign another one.
1: And you can you could potentially do it again.
0: Yeah.
1: I'm just completely fascinated by how this changes with this cap continuing to go.
0: Yeah.
2: Yeah, and you know, the revenue is going up, and so after years of the stagnant cap because, you know, COVID and so on and so forth, you know, now you're seeing that boon, and you know, in the article, I referenced the fact that Celebrini is 18.8 per year, and Bedard's, what, 15?
0: Yeah.
2: He went lower. Carlson's 18. That was the offer sheet, though. Jimmy Snuggerud is not in their rarefied air yet.
1: Right.
2: Like, those guys were top overall pick, number 2 overall
0: pick. And they played the center position, which is a valuable position in the NHL.
2: Yeah, and look, Bedard, 30-goal season. You look at Celebrini, 115 points. Like, if Snuggerud had 30 goals last year, if he had 115 points, look, we'd be having a different conversation here. So I want to stress that these guys are superstars and top overall picks. Jimmy Snuggerud, you know, pick in the early 20s. What was he, 20, 23 overall? You know, it's a situation where if, like Alex said, he goes out and has that 40-goal season this year, instead of $8 million, you could be looking at $10 million, $10 million plus. And that's where the intrigue comes for me, is when do the Blues, and it takes two to put this together, so it's not just when the Blues want to do it, but do the Blues see enough in Snuggerud already to say, hey, look, whatever it is, 5 years, 6 years, we want to get it done right now. If that costs us $7 million, $8 million, whatever, and we know you're restricted, we're ready to commit to that. Do they want to offer that and try to get that type of deal done before he has the chance to go out and score 40 this year?
0: Did they do that with Vladdy? Wasn't Vladdy an RFA at the time, and they kind of banked on it, and they said, you know what, this guy's going to be good.
2: Yeah, he's 60 year, million, yeah.
0: 64 mil, I think it was at the time.
2: Yeah, so, yeah, I think they were convinced enough that, okay, he's going to be the guy.
0: Yeah, you maybe had 2 years of that at the time, so maybe a little bit of a different spot, but I just, the other factor into this, too, is like you have to take the player into perspective, because Cutter Gauthier right now is a perfect example of the guy that just wants to make the most money possible.
1: Yeah.
0: Like $18 million he's demanding because he saw Leo Carlson. I don't get that same vibe with Jimmy Snuggerud.
1: Yeah.
0: And this goes to the point that we always talk about of when you get the player to St. Louis, you sell him on St. Louis and then they don't want to leave. You do wonder if Snuggerud looks around and sees Thomas making eight, Holloway making eight, Broberg making eight. If he looks at it and says, well, this is a group I want to be a part of, and if we want to make this thing competitive, $8, $9, $10 million, I'm staying here. I'm not breaking the bank, but I'm also not putting the team in a bad spot. But if I'm Jimmy Snuggerud, I'm making $10 million and I'm going to be a part of the team. So that's the part, like, because teams always have that threshold of like, we're not going to pay a player more than this guy, right? Celebrini, Nathan McKinnon, Connor McDavid, Barkov with the Florida Panthers. I wonder if Jimmy Snuggerud looks at the Blues when that contract comes up and says, look, this is good money for me,
1: yeah,
0: but it's also keeping this team competitive in the same wheelhouse as all of these other players.
1: Do you think that the Blues are trying to maybe sort of emulate the Montreal Canadiens model, where they seemingly have all of their guys locked up in the eight to sort of $9.5, $10 million range? It just seems like across the board on that payroll, you know, it's, yeah, a pretty darn flat line with all of their star guys. Is that, it seems like that would be something that the Blues are trying to emulate.
2: Yeah, maybe. I think so. And that's a environment that all GMs want to create, right?
1: Sure, yeah, sure.
0: Everybody makes $9 million.
2: And it does seem like there are teams out there that kind of have that. Like, I realize, you know, Sidney Crosby has hundreds in his couch cushion, but, you know, a guy took
0: millions in his couch cushion
2: for years. I mean, there's teams like that, and Montreal's done a great job of creating that, you know, players who want to be a part of something. You know, I agree with Alex on Snuggerud. I never, ever, ever want to speak for players. Like, I don't know them to the point where I know what they would accept or not accept. But, you know, he strikes you as a guy who wants to be part of something and sees that this is growing. And if they can get everybody signed at a reasonable price, that they can add more players and be successful. The one thing I was telling Donnie this before we got going, Alex, is, you know, there's so much hype and so much talk when a guy's contract's due, whether it's Broberg. And sometimes I feel like I, you know, fall into it too, into the trap of $11 million, $12 yeah, million, you know, and then all of a sudden he comes in at eight. You're like, what? You know,
1: right,
2: like,
1: right.
2: 6 years, eight. Like, how did this happen? And then Holloway, you know, like, yes, he's had the injury,
0: yeah,
2: situation, but I was still a little surprised to see 7.75. And, you know, it's a great job by the Blues and getting those contracts done. And it's, you know, good job by the players to be acceptable. But I just feel like we're going to talk about Jimmy Snuggerud and say $10 million, $11 million, $12 million. If he scores 43 goals, are we talking $13 million? Like, what are we talking here? And then all of a sudden there's going to be a press release come out that says, you know, Snuggerud 8.125.
1: Yeah. Well, dude, and we talked about this too, man. We get drunk with our own players. Yep. Like, I know I do. And in my mind right now, Jimmy Snuggerud is very, very hot. You know, yeah. I think very highly of the young man.
0: You've had a lot of tequila on Jimmy Snuggerud, is what you're saying.
1: So we do get a little drunk with it, and it's up to that Blues front office to be like, whoa, guys.
0: Well, and that's what I was going to say, too. Like, at what point, and I know Steen is the one in charge right now, but Doug's still a part of this. At what point did you ever feel like Doug Armstrong overpaid for a player? Now, there have been times where you haven't met the ask for the player, the Alex Pietrangelo situation, probably the most popular, But I never really feel like they've gotten to the point where you see a contract for your player and be like, oh man, that was way too much
2: money. Yeah, it was probably never overpaid in terms of money and AAV. It's the length.
0: Yeah.
1: I was thinking Booch was what I wouldn't say that the money that he's paid is too much. It's just that term.
0: It was the term, and I think the contract itself was questionable at the time, but the length is the part for me. Nick Leddy's length, I think there were people questioning.
2: I mean, you could say Torrey Krug.
0: Fowler as well. But again, that's a guy who's 30, 31 years old signing a contract versus a kid who's going to be 22 years old.
2: Yeah,
0: I think you're happy if he signs a 7 or 8 year deal at this point. It's the AAV, and that's the part that it's just kind of comfortability where it's like, man, I trust them in that sense. They seem to always get those deals done. And for a guy like Snuggerud, they're not just going to let him walk out the door because he's too expensive.
2: Yeah, that's not going to happen. And I just think perfect scenario for, you know, obviously you want to see Snuggerud if he puts up the numbers to get paid. But a 5-year deal, is it $8.5 million, maybe 9 with the rising cap, and then he's got a chance, you know, in 5 years to get another deal. And, you know, the Blues get the great 5 years of his career in terms of him being a part of this thing, and then obviously another chance to sign him down the road. So that would be my guess as to what could happen.
1: So as far as Snuggerud, Neighbors, I think even Mayhew can be put into this. Hofer. Mm-hmm. Who do you guys see? And I know I think I asked you this either last pod or the pod before. Who's the first one of this bunch that gets signed to a long-term deal?
0: If I had to shoot my shot now, mine would be Neighbors.
1: Okay.
0: I think it's either Neighbors or Hofer. And to me, I feel like Neighbors is the contract that isn't going to be difficult to get done. Not saying Neighbors is going to be an easy guy to pay. I just think it's one of those that Neighbors loves the Blues. I think he's going to want to be there. But I also have to put Hofer in that because you have no other goalie in your system. Like, man, if you're Joel Hofer, you know where you're at as an organization, and it's like, you're going to pay me. But you, as the Blues, know where things are going with Binnington. Your depth is questionable right now.
1: Questionable is nice.
0: That's a very kind way of putting it. Like, Joel Hofer seems like the one that they're going to look at and be like, we're going to get this one locked up so we know where it is.
2: And I would add that it's different with a goalie, right? Because the volatility of the position.
0: Yeah.
2: Like, you can play well for a year or two, but then if you hit the can, you know, teams look to move on from you. And so, you know, the last situation with Jordan Binnington was different because he won a Stanley Cup. So it's like, okay, what do you want?
1: Right.
2: 6 times 6. All right. Here's your $36 million. You know, if I'm Joel Hofer and I'm coming up, what's he making? 375 or something right now. Like, you know, does $5 million, $6 million get it done? Maybe not. Because the cap's rising, and if he's going to be 1A for the next, you know, however many years, maybe he wants more than $5-6 million. But if you're him and you're the Blues and they come at you with a 6-year deal, and let's say it's for $6 million, you know, I think that's something I consider if I'm Joel.
0: The security of it.
2: Yeah. Yeah. Okay. So maybe it's not $8-10 million like some goaltenders are getting paid, but you're talking 6 years and you didn't win the cup that Jordan Binnington won.
1: Right. I that one in particular is starting to make me a little antsy, and I have no reason to be, but that's just how I live my life. But I mean, you talked about it, Alex, you know, outside of Binner, who, honestly, this is his last year here. God bless him. He's going to go on somewhere else to try to be a 1A. He should. Great. But outside of that, what do we got? We don't have a lot. So I just want to make sure that they get that dude locked down, because as we saw numerous times last year after that first, you know, couple of weeks of the season, Hofer was freaking amazing.
0: Yeah.
1: Absolutely amazing. So I would feel better if they got him locked
0: down. Yeah. Well, and the thing about Hofer too is there's no market to tie it to. Like, look at what, like, there's just guys that don't make a lot of money as goalies. Like, what's Connor Hellebuck? Bobrovsky was the one that was making the most. It was like 10 mil, but Hellebuck's around 9, you know, like Vasilevsky's around 9. Like, goalies just don't get to the $13-15 million. And the thing about Hofer is, who's the last young goalie that's coming off of an incredible year that got a big contract extension? Like, they just don't happen that often.
1: They really don't.
2: Not long.
0: And I think he's the guy that's going to set the market for the next turn of them. Like Jake Ottinger is the last one that signed, which was what, about $8 million? And then Hellebuck got his, who was a little bit older. But like you've got Jet Greaves, who just signed with the Columbus Blue Jackets. You've got Carter Hart, who got back into the
2: league. Greaves, $5 million.
0: Yeah. So like I think Hofer's going to be the guy that kind of sets the market for what it's going to look like for that next wave of goaltending. And I will give the Blues depth goalies a little bit more credit than what I said early, because Romanoff was really good last year. That's the guy that kind of helped them get to the second round of the playoffs in the AHL. I'll be curious what he looks like. And then they did get the one kid that they drafted from Sweden, that Luv Herrenstam.
2: Yeah.
0: And then they got the guy from the Islanders, that Gildoff, who's a big mofo out there in between the pipe, like 6'7". So like they've got guys. It's just you're not seeing them at the same development stage that Colton Ellis was at last year. So like, you're still about 3-4 years away, other than Romanov, before you start to see that next wave of goalies. So that's why I think Hofer's the one you get locked up right away, because you got a 5-year window that if you're wanting to be competitive, you got to have the goalie.
2: Yeah, and you're talking about Hofer. We all can go back to last season where he, you know, for about a month there, he struggled. But since that point in the season, November, he had some of the best numbers in the entire league. And listen, nobody wants to see him go through that. Like at the time, you're questioning, can this guy really be the starting goalie for the Blues when Binnington leaves? To me, because he went through that, and the way he came out of it shows me more than you could show me any stats you want, show me any saves you want, show me any of that. None of that matters compared to what I witnessed with him crawling out of that hole.
0: If it would have been the reverse, where he started off like he ended and ended the season poorly, then I'd be a little bit more concerned. But the fact that you did what you did, that's a great point, JR.
1: All right, so let's do this. Let's take a break. Let's come back. I want to talk about the really tremendous job that Blue Note Productions did with the anatomy of the draft. We'll talk a little bit about that next on the Last Minute Blues podcast.
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1: 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Jordan Deacon here with you. Let's continue hearing from the guys on the Last Minute Blues podcast as they look back on the 2026 NHL draft and what all went down behind the scenes.
2: All right. So, first of all, Blue Note Productions did an absolutely ridiculously phenomenal job with this anatomy of the draft thing that you can access through the Blues website or on their YouTube channel. Alex, you brought it to my attention. I saw them posting about it, but then just had never, you know, I hadn't had a chance to watch it until last night and this morning. And it is so incredible when you are just a fly on that wall for a little while you're watching these guys talk about the draft. One of the things that was very apparent to me, and everybody in the room, obviously their opinion really matters, but man, Keith Tkachuk was a constant throughout that sort of thing, and now he's senior advisor to Alexander
3: Doug Armstrong.
2: Armstrong. So is there a path here that you see, and this isn't the big takeaway from the anatomy of the draft, I'm just one of the things I thought about, but is Big Walt working towards maybe being a GM or something along those lines?
4: I'd say no. I think Big Walt's got the perfect job for Big Walt, right? To where, and look, that's not discrediting anything he does. I mean, he was a big proponent for Robert Thomas in the draft. Like, I think I remember Kerbs telling the story that Big Walt said, like, hey, Robert Thomas is going to be looked back as a guy that should have went in the top five of that draft. I know that he has worked a lot in terms of identifying talent on the college level. So I just think Big Walt is the type of guy that is the perfect voice to have in a locker or in a front office, but doesn't want the day-to-day work of what Alex Steen or Doug Armstrong have gone through, makes sense.
2: So he can kind of like, he can kind of, hey, you know, I'm going to go on the road and scout prospects for 2 weeks, and then I'm going to take a week, and I'm going to go down to Florida
4: to
2: and
4: watch
2: the boys for a week, and then I'm going to go and, is that kind of sort of how his...
5: Just wouldn't be possible if he was in a full-time front office.
2: Because it's the everyday grind.
4: We've heard Doug's schedule on this podcast where it's like, oh, I got to go to Czechoslovakia, and I got to go to Finland, and I got, like, your day-to-day is just always on the road.
5: Yeah,
4: that's not Big Walt.
5: How about Big Walt says to Alex, he goes, hey, listen, I'll scout whoever Florida's playing for the next month.
4: Let me know if you want to make a deal with Tampa or the Panthers.
2: It's so fascinating to me how everybody in that room has a voice and has a voice that matters, but then how Alex and Doug have to filter all of this information, all of these opinions. It was just so striking to me to see them sort of maybe not get along at some points, not agree. What struck you guys about
4: watching? Well, to that point, that was the first thing that hit me was, and I understand, like, you got to do good cop, bad cop in that spot. And I think Doug even said it in the anatomy of the draft where it's like, guys, look, I'm not trying to be a jerk. My job is to poke and prod as much as possible. But he and Feltrin were going back and forth. And I believe it was for that 11th overall pick selection to where, you know, Doug was talking about, like, why are we getting hyped? Why is this guy jumped up this much just because he got a little bit bigger? Like, what are we missing on this one? And Feltrin kind of responded with, like, hey, I've watched this guy. I know what I'm talking about. And so, like, that was the part for me that it's like, oh, damn, like, some hostility. But that's exactly what you want your general manager and president of hockey ops to do, right? To push back and be like, why are we doing this? What are we missing here? What hole did we look over on this one? And you know, the more that one went on, I know there's been a lot of speculation from listeners of, you know, oh, they were talking about Wyatt Cullen or the Finnish kid Savanto and deciding between those guys and Ty Lawrence. We don't know who they were deciding on, but I found it fascinating that they were really going back and forth with each other on this guy or Ty Lawrence. And Ty Lawrence is obviously who they settled on because the majority kind of ruled. But we always talk about Tony Feltrin and the guy, how much we trust him. Feltrin wanted somebody else for number 11. It seemed in that video where a lot of people in that locker room or in that front office group wanted Ty Lawrence at number 11.
5: Mm-hmm. Yeah, and then you go to the trade for Mason McTavish. And to me, that's, you know, when you cover the team, you're always wishing you could be a fly on the wall because you want to see how does that stuff come together? Yeah. How early in advance do they know these things? Well, that night of the draft when that Mason McTavish trade happened, you know, I was talking to a couple people, not within the Blues organization, but around the league and hearing that, yes, this deal is on the table. And if Anaheim's guy is still there when they are up at number 15, this deal's going to go through. So at 13, you're thinking, okay, you know, the Blues can announce a trade here shortly. So then to see it on video where Doug is telling the rest of his team, hey, if Anaheim's guy is still there, we're going to make this deal. And then you see the kind of the reaction that the Blues got Mason McTavish. You see the scouts who've worked their entire year and they'd love to make all four of these picks. And then now all of a sudden 15 and 29 are gone.
4: I was in Finland for 3 months and you're going to trade that pick for this?
5: Could you imagine that? And so then the trade's made and then now the Blues are back on the board at 16. And this is a pick, you know, I think that has come under some question.
4: Real quick though, before that pick, I'm glad you mentioned the McTavish one because to me, it didn't hit me in the moment because we even talked to Doug the night of the draft and told us that if Klepov wasn't selected, we weren't making that McTavish deal. Or if he would have been selected before Anaheim, they weren't making that deal. It hit me more watching that video that it was like, damn, for how excited we are about this team and what they just got at McTavish, none of that could have happened. Like, how would we be reacting to the Blues right now if the McTavish deal never went down because Klepov was taken and the Blues didn't make four selections?
5: It's surprising to me that it could come down to that one player who's a roll of a dice.
4: Like, yes.
5: Do you want to move McTavish or do you not want to move him? You're getting another first round pick and there's not another player in that draft that you wouldn't take in that position. So that,
4: because we've heard Doug say like they have a list of players that are all in that same window because we heard them almost make a deal with New Jersey where, what was it? It was trading back into the second round and then getting a later
5: Basically to move up from 11
4: to 9 or something,
5: a couple spots.
4: Yeah. But they were losing the late first round pick, which is what helped them get the McTavish deal. And that was like a 2 minute thought where it was like, yeah, we're not doing this. And then called them back and said, no, but like, we always hear him say there's guys in the same window. So if one goes here, we're still going to get the same player.
5: Yeah, there's no sense in moving back with your other picks just to move up a couple spots. Yeah. If there's not a guy on the board that you're going up.
4: Because the one you were getting to is the one that probably is going to get my blood boiling.
5: Well, then you get to 16 and you hear, you know, Maddox Desjardins and you're like, okay, well, he was like, as they say in the anatomy of the draft, you know, a lot of the mocks, he was late 20s. Mm-hmm. And, you know, here he goes at 16. But, you know, when you hear the scouts and they get paid to do the work, you know, make the drive to these games and watch the kid play, you know, they talk about that size, that grit, that factor that he has. And then you hear Keith Tkachuk, you were talking about Big Walt earlier.
2: Said he thinks he's a 40-goal scorer.
5: And listen, there's a lot that gets thrown around when you're around a hockey team every day. You know, I've been around coaches who think this player is going to be the next so-and-so, and he doesn't turn out to be that way. There's people with very valued opinions, and those opinions years later I see didn't turn out the way this respected person told me it probably would. But when it comes to Keith Tkachuk telling me that he thinks a guy is going to be capable of, like, why would you not believe that?
4: When, like, in the same video we heard them talking about how it's amazing that he's going to the Hall of Fame, and it's like, well, yeah, the Hall of Famer saying he's gonna be a 40 goal scorer. I'll listen to that one. Now I'm gonna preface everything I say right here, Donnie, because I might get a little Donnie on this one. Yeah, my blood boils.
2: I like it when it's not me.
4: Is gonna be very out of character for me, but I'll preface everything I say by, look, I give them the benefit of doubt because this group has clicked almost every time they've selected somebody in the first round. So when I hear Tkachuk say Maddox Desjardins has got the chance to be a 40 goal scorer, and I understand they're prioritizing the center position, I give you the benefit of doubt. With that being said, I was so upset that night because Ethan Belchez was there for them. And to me, that felt like the perfect draft. Now, I don't know who they were talking about. Maybe they were talking about a completely different player. But in that anatomy of the draft, I heard, I think it was Doug mentioned a couple of times, like, are we sure we want to go with this just because he's a center? And maybe it's just my love for him, felt like they were talking about Belchez or this Maddox Desjardins. And then when I saw in the World Juniors play exhibition games that they were playing, and Belchez was a top line, and you saw how that draft went, I looked at it and I'm like, you passed on this. And I understand you got a lot of wingers, but my God, everything they've said about Belchez and how he fights for everything, he wants to get to the NHL, he's a dog on the bone, it's like, that's the Blues. But then when I heard Tkachuk say 40 goals, and Feltrin was the one that, when it came down to it, I think in the draft room, they looked at him and said, are you sure you want to go with this guy? And he said, yep, that's our guy, Maddox Desjardins. So now I'm going to have to always compare Desjardins to Ethan Belchez. Well,
5: Belchez, where did he go? Like,
4: he went the next pick to Utah.
5: But I mean, a lot of teams pass on him up even to the Blues.
4: So then that's fair. Yeah. That's level-headed thinking, JR, and I'm doing that right now. I'm thinking more with my heart than my brain, so you need to calm down.
2: Again, it's just great when it's not me.
4: And everything I'm upset about with Belchez, like, he's 6'5", he's 200-something pounds. They got that in the center position. But when you get a fascination with the player, you stick with it, and when then you see him go the next damn pick, I'm like, why did you do this? But I also put too much investment into mock draft, so unfortunately for me, I will be that fan that for the next 5 years will always compare one prospect to the other. And if Desjardins is better than Belchez, I never said any of this, we'll wipe this clean. Well, but if Belchez is better, my gosh, I'm going
5: to. You won't be the first fan to do that.
4: That's very true.
2: I honestly, if you've got 30 minutes and can sit down and watch this anatomy of the draft that Blue Note Productions
4: put out, well worth your time.
2: It is so well worth your time. And I'll tell you the other thing that it gets me excited about, with the NHL getting ready to take over the Blues broadcast.
4: Yes.
2: It doesn't that mean a bigger role for Blue Note Productions in those broadcasts?
4: Yeah.
5: It can certainly because they have control over all the content. Okay. And you know, there's so many people over there that do such a good job with Blue Note that you don't want to single out anybody. But Trevor Nickerson, you know, heads the department, and he's been given a lot of leeway by the team to be able to produce those types of videos. I mean, everything from David Perron's welcome back video to everything they do over there is just phenomenal. And it is exciting to think that the Blues broadcast will now likely have a lot more content that's given the access that the Blues will allow it to have now that they have their in-house production company doing a lot of the work.
2: Well, it kind of just brings me back to a couple of years ago when Amazon was able to go into like the Oilers locker room during the finals.
4: Oh yeah,
2: the one where McDavid was pissed. The McDavid freak out.
4: Mm-hmm.
2: Whoa. but it was amazing. Yeah. I mean, just freaking amazing to watch the best player in the world completely losing his ish. Mm-hmm. Like, and just more of those kinds of things as a fan.
4: It's the behind the scenes stuff. And that's why I think so many people love the Athletic subscription, because you have so many incredible writers that get that. But yes, to have Blue Note Productions and have that element a part of the broadcast, I think it's what I believe the Cardinals have done so well this year with some of the in-game interviews and the pieces that they put together. Now you're going to get that for the Blues, and for where the Blues lifespan is at right now, oh man, for how much anticipation is going to be with this, that's where I think people are really going to gravitate.
2: Do you guys have any idea like when we might know, like, so I can download the app and, like, you know, like, I want to get this going. What's
4: I'll tell
2: going
4: you on? This. It's going to be before a game is played in the regular season, Donnie.
2: Thank you very much, Alex.
4: Yeah.
2: We're going to take one more break and finish up with the Last Minute Blues podcast.
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1: 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Jordan Deacon here with you for the final time tonight. To wrap things up, we're going to hear the rest of the latest episode of the Last Minute Blues podcast featuring Alex Ferrario, Jeremy Rutherford, and Donnie Fandango as they dropped a new episode earlier today.
2: Final segment here of the Last Minute Blues podcast. I'll tell you one of the things going into this offseason that I was legit concerned about, because, you know, I'm a worrier, is whether or not what had happened at the trade deadline was going to sort of linger for Colton Parayko and for Robert Thomas. Was this going to be something that wasn't actually taken care of at the deadline that was just going to kind of hover and linger? But in reading your piece with Robert Thomas from a couple of weeks ago, it seems like he is in a fantastic place with this organization, that he and Alex Steen, you know, kind of talked about the things, but it just feels like that at this point is a dead issue. And as a Blues fan, that is a massive freaking relief.
5: Yeah. And there's been a lot of times where, Alex, you sit down and you talk to a player about a touchy subject, you know, something like what we saw Robert Thomas go through at the deadline. And, you know, they're going to give you the player speak and they're going to take the high road and things like that. And you can kind of see through it. And sometimes you'll even, you know, when the interview's over, you're walking back, you know, to your car or whatever, and you talk off the record, and they'll say, yeah, it was pretty crappy. And they'll give you the honest truth. But with Robert Thomas, talking to him at the park that day, he seemed genuine throughout the interview, mm-hmm. said the same things after the interview, so on and so forth. I really do think that, you know, he's in a good spot with the Blues, regardless of what happened. I will say this. I think that it helps that there's a transition with the general manager from Doug Armstrong to Alexander Steen. And that is no disrespect whatsoever to Doug Armstrong. We all know what a phenomenal job he does, and he's done for a long time. However, when you listen to Robert Thomas talk about his relationship with Alexander Steen and talk about their conversations that they had this offseason that got Robert Thomas excited about the direction of the team and what kind of part he could have in it, I don't think that you could have that with the quote unquote old regime or somebody who you weren't teammates and super close to. I think he was able to have those in-depth personal conversations with Alexander Steen because of their relationship, and it got them into a good spot.
4: I made this comp to JR when we had him on after that drop piece dropped. And the first thing that I thought of when I read that article was it reminded me of the conversation we found out that Alex Steen had with Doug Armstrong when Paul Stastny was traded away. People may have remembered this, may not, but just in a nutshell, Steen was pissed that Doug traded Stastny away because Stastny was a buddy of his and they were close to the playoffs. And Steen had said, like, we had a really honest conversation with Doug of like, look, where's this going? Because if you're not going towards a cup, I don't want to be a part of this. Like, I want to be a part of a championship. And Doug promised him, like, look, we are building towards something. Just please be patient with me. Mm-hmm. And we all know what happened, 2 years later. They won the Stanley Cup. They made those moves for O'Reilly and Bozak and Perron and Maroon, and they won the cup. It really felt, reading that article that JR did, Thomas had the same conversation with Steen that Steen had with Doug Armstrong of, mm-hmm. where's this going? Mm-hmm. I was on the trade block. Now I'm not. Are we building towards a championship? Because that's what I want to be a part of. That's what I've committed to. And if they're in a comfortable position, the plan that was placed in front of Robert Thomas, I wonder how much it resembles the plan that was placed in front of Alex Steen.
2: Yeah.
4: And in the back of your mind, you have to wonder if Steen's thinking of those conversations he had with Doug Armstrong. So I was fascinated by it. It's a good feeling to have. And I think a lot of people are a little bit more calmed down with Robert Thomas than maybe what they were at the deadline last year. My question to you guys before we wrap, did you read that article, or when you were talking to him, did you get the feeling that that's the next captain of the Blues?
2: I mean, I do, but I mean,
4: you kind of had that notion.
2: I kind of already had it in my head anyway, but also too, I could see them going with four assistants and not putting a C on anybody either. But to me, I just want to see more of Robert Thomas from the last couple of months of the season into this year before I would give the dude the C.
4: And maybe they wait for that. I don't buy that. I don't buy that they're going to go without a captain. The history of the St. Louis Blues isn't an organization that doesn't value the captaincy. And I feel like if they view a guy as a captain, I don't think 3 months is going to make a difference.
5: Yeah. And I can say my answer succinctly here is, with all these young players that they're trying to groom and get to the next level, those guys want to be able to look at somebody and say, okay, whose lead are we following? And whether he's got the C on or not, you know, it would probably be Thomas Nabors. I say put the C on him. I don't see how you tell a guy, we want you to lead us. We want you to be in charge of this group. We want these young players to emulate you, but we don't think you're good enough to wear the suit.
2: Makes sense. Yeah, that makes all the sense in the world. God, guys, I'm so ready for hockey.
5: I know.
2: Dear Lord, baby Jesus.
5: I'm ready for hockey.
4: JR's excited. Now he's going back into witness protection for 2 weeks.
1: 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We've got more sports talk coming your way right here tomorrow morning at 7 a.m. beginning with TMA, BK and Ferrario from 11 to 2, and the Fast Lane will take you home from 2 to 6. I'm Jordan Deacon. Thanks for hanging out with me tonight and have a great night, St. Louis.
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1: I'm Christine Lisi. The streaking Red Sox looking to extend their winning streak to 7, lead the White Sox 1-0 top of the third on a Wilson Contreras RBI single. Like Boston, the Braves also looking for a 7th consecutive win tonight. Drake Baldwin with a 2-run single. Atlanta leading Miami 3-0 in the top of the third. Phillies up 2-1 on the Nationals bottom three on a Luis Arraez solo home run and a Justin Crawford sack fly. On ESPN, Pirates and Brewers no score top of the second. Paul Skeens and Kyle Harrison. Brett Beatty, Jorge Polanco have each gone deep. Mets with a 3-1 lead on the Guardians, top of the fifth inning. Pete Crow Armstrong homered twice, had an RBI double as the Cubs raced out to a 7-1 lead. They had to hang on for a 7-6 win over the Dodgers. L.A. has now lost 6 straight, but that doesn't faze the 2-time defending champs, notes ESPN MLB insider Jeff Passan.
2: The reality with the Dodgers is very simple. They really don't care about the regular season because they know that they are so talented, they're going to make the playoffs. What they want to do is get ready for October and have all of their guys rested, healthy, and ready to go to try to become the first team in National League history to win 3 consecutive championships.
1: Rangers blank the Giants 6-0. Texas moved.